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4: Well, we've mentioned how deep both of these lineups are. The Biscuits will start with Emilian Petrie here in the third, trying for their first base runner against Jaron DeBerry. It's gone six up, six down for the 23-year-old from Thornton, Colorado. Former third-round pick in 2024 by the Brewers out of Dallas Baptist University. Now, Dallas Baptist staff in his senior campaign was loaded. Ryan Johnson, who pitched against the Biscuits earlier this year after pitching in the big leagues for parts of this season, is with their Angels organization. And the last time the Biscuits saw the Rocket City Trash Pandas, he started against them. Here is Emilian Petrie. Speaks to the depth of this order. First pitch to him, and he lashes it foul down the left field line, out of play. Well, it's 0-1 in favor of DeBerry, who's coming up on 20 pitches. This will actually be his 20th pitch. 19 pitches and working here in the third inning. A left-handed hitting Petrie awaits, and here it is. He hits it up in the air, twisting away towards foul ground. Adam Chesky's on the run, gliding over, and the wind pushes this over top of that netting just down into the seats. Oh, it's 0-2 on Petrie, who has done a tremendous job of commanding the strike zone. He does not chase all that often. He has a low percentage of swing and miss. He's been spraying the ball to all fields here lately, and it's paid dividends for him. He is 9 for his last 17 with three doubles, a triple, and two walks in the span. 0-2 offering is down and away with a changeup. Well, looking over the data entering this game, DeBerry rarely throws the changeup. He had not thrown it against the Biscuits up until tonight. We've seen a pair of them here in the first three innings. Pitch home. Petrie a check swing, and he fouls it off just past Gregory Barrios, who's swinging the bat on deck. Barrios had a duck out of the way and hit off top of the netting above that Biscuits dugout. Petrie got it in on the handle. 1-2 the count on the left-handed hitting second baseman. DeBerry rocks home and just missed inside. Did not miss by much. But Petrie evens the count at 2 balls and 2 strikes. Emilian Petrie, now a member of the top 30 prospects in the Rays system. Number 27 for beginning the year unranked. 2-2. And he takes down and in. That's ball three, and he's worked the count from 0-2 all the way back to 3-2. This is what Emilian Petrie does. He'll get on base one way or another. It's hard to keep him off. He's reached in 10 in a row. Here's the payoff from DeBerry. It's tagged on a line into center field, down for a hit. Well, not only does Emilian Petrie reach to lead off this third, he's the first base runner, the first hit, and he's extended his hitting streak to 6 games and is on base to 11 consecutive games. See if that opens the floodgates for this Biscuits offense. Here with the 8-hole hitting Gregory Barrios over at third base. Now Barrios, a native of Maracay, Venezuela, does not speak a ton of English, but he's able to communicate well. He's learning English. Now Barrios relayed that he had never played third base prior to this year. DeBerry kicks home. He squares to bunt, pulls back on a fastball wide of the zone. Ball and no strikes to the right-handed hitting Barrios. He looks over to third base coach Esteban Gonzalez, who lays down the signs for him, and we'll see if he squares to bunt again. The corner's now pinched in with Burke holding on Petrie and the third baseman Fisher on the cut of the grass. Barrios will not square, and he bounces this one out towards second. Guillarte has it, flips to Made, and the relay to first, despite Made's rocket of an arm, is not in time. It's a fielder's choice. Barrios able to leg it out and break up the double play ball. Petrie erased, and Barrios is on with a 4-6 fielder's choice.
5: Batting left fielder number 3, Cameron James.
4: To bring up Cameron James, who has had limited action for Montgomery here in not only July, but in the second half. But he has taken advantage of the games that he has seen. In his last 10 games, hitting .367, and he's driven in 9. A lot of that due to his 4 homers in that span. 4 of his 6 homers have come in his last 10 games. DeBerry out of the windup, rather the stretch. Gets a foul ball back to the screen. DeBerry jumps ahead, 0-1 with a fastball at the top of the zone. Cameron James became the first Montgomery Biscuit to homer 3 times in a single game since Junior Caminero did so all the way back in 2023 when he set the Southern League ablaze. And now doing the same at the big league level. DeBerry spins over to first. Barrios goes back in standing up. He's in there safely. Still 0-1. On the right-handed hitting, Cameron James, who was thrust into the lineup late. Matt Horvath was slated to bat 8th. Barrios in the 9th spot. Horvath now the leadoff man after O'Byrne was scratched. Pitch home and an appeal on a check swing. Says he did not go on a cutter above the zone. James evens the count at a ball and a strike. I mentioned it's a dreary night here in Biloxi. Bit ominous. Now the lights are already on. DeBerry deals. And misses just off the outside corner, down around the knees with a fastball. Now he gets his signs over from Esteban Gonzalez in that third base coach's box. James spins the bat twice. Now hovers it above his right shoulder. 2-1 the count. And the pitch is bounced out towards shortstop. Made has it. Glove flips to Guillarte. A high throw, and Burke's able to glove it and come back down in time. Now, 2 tailor-made double play balls. Barrios disrupted the first one, lagging out the fielder's choice, but Cameron James grounds into the 6-4-3 inning ender. Biscuits have their first base runner, but DeBerry has faced the minimum through 3 scoreless innings. We go to the bottom of the third. Biloxi 1, Montgomery nothing on Junk 740.
6: A better life with Dr. Sanjay Gupta.
7: How often do you stop to wonder whether you should share something that's revealing, maybe even embarrassing, with a partner, a friend, or even your boss? In her new book called Revealing, The Underrated Power of Oversharing, behavioral scientist Leslie John says doing just that can help you deepen relationships that are vital to your life. We need people to trust us in order to get things like love, friendship, and career success. That's what she told us. When you make yourself vulnerable by revealing something sensitive, it does make other people trust you. In turn, when you ask someone to reveal something about themselves, showing that interest will generally lead someone to like you more. Why? Because people like to be asked about themselves, she says. It also signals that they are discriminating and choosy, but in a good way. I'm Dr. Sanjay Gupta, helping you live a better life.
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4: TJ Nichols retoes the rubber. He's got the bottom of the third inning. And he starts with the bottom of the order. For the first time in AA, Daniel Guillarte, the second baseman, will bat. 33 games this year at High A. Guillarte had a .183 batting average with a homer and 12 RBIs. And he will stand in from the right side before Josiah Ragsdale and Jesus Made come up, the 1-2 batters on the other side. This will complete the first trip around for TJ, and the first pitch is bounced out towards shortstop. Chest high hop for Braden Taylor. He skips it on to first. And Will Simpson is there to dig it out. One pitch, one out for Nichols on a ground ball to Braden Taylor. He's back at shortstop for the second consecutive game. Here is Josiah Ragsdale, tagged Nichols for a home run. And the first meeting between the two. And the first pitch is inside. Ragsdale kind of snared out there towards the mound. Not intentional, but it was inside. And a ball and no strikes. Ragsdale now with 10 homers in his first 23 games here with Biloxi. He's ahead in the count, 1-0, and the pitch home is lofted out to left center field, sinking quickly. Horvath's on the run. He will dive and make the catch. Matt Horvath putting on a show in center field already. Horvath has been all over the place defensively. He's played left field. He's played right field. He's played center in the absence of Austin O'Byrne. He's also played a little bit of second base, and he robs a hit away from the leadoff man. There are two gone here in the bottom of the third with the Shuckers leading 1-0. Jesus Madej stands in. Got the white pants hiked up to his knee, showing off some blue socks underneath. And he watches a called strike with a first pitch slider. Well, Jesus Madej has been thrown around in some trade rumors, specifically those that involve Tarek Skubal, which misses up and away to even the count at 1-1. Madej, being as young as he is and as talented as he is, he's a true five-tool player. Just 19 years old. And he'll ground this one right side. Here's a diving stop by Emilian Petrie. He hops to his feet and slings on to first. And that's the final out. Back-to-back diving plays. One by the outfield and one on the infield. And it's a clean 1-2-3 third inning for T.J. Nichols. We go to the fourth. Biscuits looking to get on the board when we return. It's Biloxi 1, Montgomery nothing on Jack 740.
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0: Sharon DeBerry's got a 1-0 advantage to the top of the fourth inning. DeBerry has gone 31 pitches to face the minimum across his first three innings. He got some help by a double play ball to end the third. And so it's the top of the order due up. Matt Corbath, Caden Bodine, and Braden Taylor at the top of the lineup for Montgomery. Ready to go the second time through. Horvath riding a 13-game hitting streak. There are three players that have reached a 13-game streak in the Southern League this year. Two of them active streaks with Montgomery right now. Horvath being one, Gillen the other. Pitch misses up above the zone. Well, there had not been a 13-game streak this year up until the month of June when Owen Ayers, the number three Cubs prospect, did so. 1-0 pitch on the way from DeBerry. And there is a called strike in the top of the zone. Matt Corbath has now hit safely in 13 games, and it's not just that. He has 21 hits in the span, hitting over 400. 1-1 pitch on its way, and a check swing. He did not go on a sinker, just a half ball above the zone. Corbath hops ahead in the count, 2-1. DeBerry out of the windup, middle of the slab. Both feet pointed over towards the third base dugout. Now deals home, and he misses high. He's behind 3-1 on the leadoff man. Now DeBerry at times has had walk issues, but he makes up for them with strikeout. 98 strikeouts now, 44 walks. There's a swing and a miss, and the count is now full. And chatting with Horvath earlier this year, going back to his days at North Carolina, he's been a known slow starter. Said in his first campaign there with the Tar Heels, he was in the starting lineup to begin things, and he went through a slump, and he knew he was going to bust out of the slump. And it's just been slow starts for him ever since at every level. Pitch home, and he watched this one over the heart of the plate with a fastball. It's a called strike three. DeBerry has his third strikeout. He's now one shy of 100 on the season. Horvath caught looking on the 3-2 heater, and Caden Bodine will stand in. Well, Bodine hasn't had much luck here over the last two games. Last night he went hitless 0-for-5, but he lined a couple of balls, as he did in his first at-bat, and this time he'll take a sinker wide of the zone. It's a ball and no strikes. He lined out to third base with the shift on. That shift is still on as he hits from the left side. 1-0 pitch, and he fouls it off his front foot. It did catch his guard on that right foot. Dribbled over towards third base. We're tied up at a ball and a strike. Bodine's bat-to-ball skills, unbelievable. He's a 300 hitter playing in his 21st game here at AA, and he leads all of minor league baseball in terms of batting average this year. All qualified hitters. Here's your best. Pitch home is outside. That's pitch number 40 for DeBerry. And Caden Bodine, who from both sides of the plate possesses a unique ability to avoid swinging and missing and to not chase. 2-1. Is down and in, make it 3-1. It's back-to-back hitters here in the fourth inning that have seen a three-ball count. We'll see if Caden Bodine can turn it into a base runner. Biscuits have sent the minimum to the plate thus far. DeBerry deals out of the windup. Is 3-1 is bounced down the third baseline, and it just drifted foul. Rolls up on the bullpen arms down there for Montgomery. And the count is full for a second consecutive batter. But Jaron DeBerry's best starts of the year have come against Montgomery. He's had some really impressive ones. He deals home and misses up and away. That's ball four. Okay, and Bodine works the first walk issued by DeBerry, his 45th of the year. He's sitting at a crisp 99 strikeouts. And Braden Taylor will dig in. Well, DeBerry hit 10 strikeouts for the first time as a pro against the Biscuits back on May 12th when he went 6 one-run innings of 10 strikeout baseball. The Biscuits figured him out the second time around on the week. He pitched on Tuesday and dazzled, struggled on that Sunday. Pichon is up above the zone for ball one on the left-handed hitting Braden Taylor. That second game, he was charged with the loss, going six innings of five-run baseball, and he gave up three homers. Offering home is slapped down the left field line and hooking way foul. Taylor is three out of nine against Jaron this year. All of those hits have gone down as base hits. Taylor one back of Will Simpson in the home run department this year. He's got 17. Will leads the way with 18. Here's the pitch. And this one lofted up in the air. Again down the left field line, sinking quickly as it tails away and into the bullpen. Foul ball makes it a 1-2 advantage for DeBerry over Taylor. I mentioned Simpson leads the charge in home runs. Two of those home runs have come against DeBerry. Right-hander peers in with his right hand dangling down. The ball placed in his black glove that now comes set at the belt. Middle of the rubber. Ahead 1-2. He deals to the dish, and Taylor swings and misses. He's gone on strikes for the second time against DeBerry, who is now at 100 for the year. Jaron DeBerry joins the 100 strikeout club here in the Southern League. Rarefied air. Just over 90 innings on the year, has 100 strikeouts. He is third in strikeouts. Breaking ball bends inside on the left-handed hitting Theo Gillen. Talked about how Gillen has really found his groove. Last night he belted two homers, both going the opposite way. On a night where the wind was blowing out to left, he got every bit of both of those balls. He rests the bat on his shoulder, and the pitch home is outside. Give him a 2-0 advantage. Theo did not have a home run in his time with the Biscuits prior to the All-Star break, and he got his All-Star break started a little bit early, but he got to go be around some of those All-Stars, playing in the Futures game on the Sunday just before All-Star festivities began. He went out to Philadelphia and then went home. Pitch home is called a strike at the knees. It's a 2-1 advantage for Jaron DeBerry. Gillen, after in that Futures game, delivering the go-ahead RBI single for the American League, has come out swinging for the Biscuits. And he'll spray this one back to the screen to even the count at 2-2. Theo now up to six homers after his first multi-homer game with Montgomery and his third multiple homer game on the season. He requests time. Now we'll dig back in. Taps both sides of the plate. Twirls his tan-barreled bat twice. Now rests it on his left shoulder. Here's the 2-2. It's up and away, and the count is full. A whole slew of full counts here in the top of the fourth inning for Jaron DeBerry. He's one pitch of another scoreless frame. And the Biscuits have a runner at first base and two gone. So Caden Bodine will get a head start on this 3-2 pitch. He will go, pitches home, and it's downstairs. Gillen twirls the bat back towards the on-deck circle. And it's gone strikeout, walk here in the fourth. And now Xavier Isaac has a chance to tie this game or even give the Biscuits their first lead of the game. Well, Montgomery has scored first in each of the first two games of this series up until tonight when the first batter for Biloxi went deep to center field. Josiah Ragsdale, who's out there in center field at the moment, made it a 1-0 game. That's where we stand here. Isaac in from the left side, and the righty deals home. Misses with a cutter outside. Ball and no strikes. Mentioned that DeBerry is among the league leaders in all sorts of different categories. Among qualified pitchers, he's third in ERA entering the night, third in opponent average, Third in strikeouts. He's got seven wins as Isaac fouls one off on the left side. That is tied for third in the league. Got the fifth best whip. And he is top 10 in innings pitched. Now across 90 for the season. Been a really nice 2026 campaign with a right-hander from Colorado. He's set at the belt and is 1-1. Dips downstairs. Another changeup for him. It's the third changeup that he's thrown in this game after not throwing a changeup to the Biscuits in their first four meetings against the right-hander. Two balls in one strike. Barry gets that sign from his catcher, Garcia. They're on the same page. Isaac up in the count, 2-1. Here's the pitch. And he started the swing. They appeal out to Emmanuel Perez, who says, yes, he did. It did not look like he had gone. And Perez, being the field umpire, is part of a three-man crew. With runners on base, he shadowed just in front of where the shortstop, Jesus Madej, would normally play. But Madej is shadowed up the middle at the moment. Isaac was frustrated with that call, and it's 2-2. DeBerry looking to strike out the side and strand two, and he won't. This is a ground ball over to first that just drifted foul. Went almost directly over top of the base. It was awfully close to being a fair ball, but quite opposite of what we were just talking about with Emmanuel Perez, who didn't have a great vantage point at the check swing for Isaac. The first base umpire and crew chief Chad Westlake straddling that foul line. He had the best look at that ball. But still 2-2 on the Biscuits designated hitter, Xavier Isaac. It's 47 driven in this year. 2-2 pitch. Bends just wide of the zone. Did not miss by much. And Montgomery may have caught a break there. Plate umpire Ryan Gill just flashed the count out to the field umpire, Manuel Perez. Got it as 3-2, as does the scoreboard, and it looked like that's what they flashed. Right-hander out of the stretch. Runners will move on the pitch. They go. Pitch is home, and it is wide. The bases are loaded on three walks. And luckily for Jaron DeBerry, he has an opportunity to get out of the jam with two outs. His catcher Garcia is walking out to the mound. Josh Spence, the pitching coach, not emerging. And now there is a member of the staff coming out. That is not Josh Spence, though. They're not wearing uniforms. This coaching staff, for the most part, just wears Brewers or Shuckers attire, as is the case. Just by the look of things, it looks like Tyson Cooper, who's an associate coach. In his first year with the Shuckers, trots out to the mound. Josh Spence, the pitching coach, has been here over the last few games. I'm just getting word from Javik Blake, who I'm not sure if he can hear us over here. I wouldn't think so, but Javik just said that is the pitching coordinator, Nick Childs, who is here at the moment for Spence, who's been here this week. After the mound visit, here's Will Simpson. And the first pitch is popped up right side in a bit of no man's land. Mark Coley the second coming in. It's the second baseman, Daniel Guillarte, who makes the call and collects the final out. Biscuits, despite not picking up a hit in the inning, go scoreless and leave them loaded on three walks. We go bottom four. Biscuits blank thus far. 1-0 Shuckers. TJ Nichols back to the mound when we return on Jack 740.
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0: T.J. Nichols retoes the rubber after allowing the first two to reach on hits. Ragsdale homered and Madej singled. Nichols has only allowed one base runner since. It came on a one-out walk in the second, and he's coming up of his first 1-2-3 inning and trying to carry that over to the bottom of the fourth. Shuckers have the 1-0 advantage. And Nichols trying to keep it that way, but it's a tall task with Blake Burke, Andrew Fisher, and Josh Adam Chesky, the 3, 4, and 5 batters who have combined for, let's just say, a ton of homers. Blake Burke has 29 this year, and if it wasn't for a fantastic robbery of his what would have been first home run last night, would be at 30. Pitch misses down and away. Burke would go on for good measure to hit two more. And his final two at-bats of the night, a game tire in the eighth inning over the right field wall. That was a three-run shot. This one belted foul down that right field line. And it's 1-1 now. Burke then went the opposite way for his 29th. That made it a one-run game in the 10th inning. The Biscuits would hold on to win that 9-8 last night. Here's the 1-1. Burke goes the opposite way on a pop-up left side that finds its way down into the lower seating bowl. Well, Nichols struck out Burke in his first meeting with Nichols on the night. Trying to do the same here in their second matchup. Nichols twirls home, swing and a miss, got him with a heater up top. Burke chased on a 95-mile-an-hour fastball. Nichols does indeed strike out Burke for the second time. It's his third strikeout overall. And his second strikeout will stand in now. Here's Andrew Fisher. Well, Andrew Fisher, alongside Blake Burke, a lot of homers. 33 this year. 13 of them have come here in AA. This is his 34th with Biloxi. First pitch is taken just wide of the zone with a first pitch changeup. Andrew Fisher hit his 33rd home run of the season on Tuesday, which tied Greg Vaughn for the sixth most by a Brewers minor leaguer in franchise history. There's a cut and a miss. Vaughn did it back in 1987. And with 40 games left to go, including tonight, Fisher has an opportunity to write his name into the history books. Pitch home. His dribbled foul off the facing of the first base dugout, and he's behind 1-2. Not that he hasn't already. He has the sixth most homers of a Brewers minor leaguer ever. But he can climb those ranks. His next one would tie him for fourth. Everyone on this list was prior to 1985. And he'll bound this one on the ground up the first baseline. It's 1-2. The most in a Brewers single season of minor league baseball was Gorman Thomas back in 1974, who had a whopping 52. And it was funny to look at some of the comments when the Shuckers put out this data on social media. 1-2 pitch is up and away and skips past Caden Bodine to the backstop, and we're even at 2-2. All the comments were, what was Gorman Thomas drinking on in the dugout back in 1974 when he hit 52 homers? Put some of that in the water for Andrew Fisher. Well, it was a different time. Pitch on. Is just inside, and the count is 3-2 now. Thomas had two seasons over 35 homers. He has the most in a single season at 52 and hit 36 a few years later in 1977. There's a foul ball on the left side. Remains full. So Andrew Fisher has the most by a Brewers minor leaguer since 1987. 33. 20 in high, now 13 in AA. And he's rung up here. He didn't think so. Our data says it's a fastball that clipped the inner edge. He made it very evident to home plate umpire Ryan Gill that he did not agree. And so T.J. Nichols against the 3 and 4 hitters, the danger power combo between Burke and Fisher, are now a combined 0-for-4 with 4 strikeouts against Nichols. totals all four of his strikeouts. And here comes Josh Adamczewski with a ball hard his first trip. And he takes inside with a fastball. Hop ahead, 1-0. Nichols now at 50 pitches on the evening. He's only given up the two hits to the first two that he faced. And he rocks home with his 1-0. And this one strays wide of the zone. Two balls, no strikes after the slider just missed that outside corner at the top of the zone. Adamczewski hit one over 100. There's a slider again. This time does clip the outer edge. Two balls, one strike. Theo Gillen robbed him of extra bases, sliding into the right center field gap. His first time, and he will hammer one on one hop. Petrie on the seat of his pants, gloves it on a backhand, pops to his feet and delivers to Simpson in time. It's another 1-2-3 inning for T.J. Nichols. He has now sat down eight in a row. We turn the card. Top of the fifth. Biscuit to break up the shutout. Jaron DeBerry will be back to the mound when we come back on Jock 740.
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Back at Kiesler Federal Park, Luke Maley with you on this Thursday. Happy to have you along as the Biscuits trail the Shuckers 1-0. And this offense for Montgomery has been nothing short of amazing. But tonight they've been silenced from a guy they've struggled against, Jaron DeBerry. That'll be Emilian Petrie to start things off for the second time. He has the lone hit thus far for Montgomery. The Biscuits did leave the bases loaded in their last trip up against the right-hander. Two strikeouts, three walks, and an inning-ending pop-out. That's Petrie, Barrios, and James, the 7, 8, and 9. Andrew Fisher playing way in at third base, and the first pitch is lofted up in the air. Medium-depth left field with the wind pushing it back. Adam Chesky backpedals all the way back onto the warning track, and he's there to glove it. One pitch, one out here in the fifth for Jaron DeBerry. Biscuits have been mighty aggressive against DeBerry, and it hasn't paid dividends to this point. But with as good as this offense is, at some point, they might just break through. Fly out to left. The Biscuits have not been held under five runs in quite some time. Righty twists home, and the first pitch to Gregory Barrios clips the top of the zone. The Biscuits have scored five or more in every game since July 18th. They were held to two against the Smokies, but they even won that game 2-1. Right-hander twirls home, and his 0-1 is just wide of the zone. Make it 1-1. Just peering through the Biscuits' run totals here lately, it's an incredible stretch for them. Averaging over six a game. The jump is one hopped over towards second base. It goes off the base of Giarte's glove and into right field. He's able to recover but can't get it over to first in time. That should be a base hit for Gregory Barrios. It was a one-hopper right at the feet of Daniel Giarte, and he had it in his glove for a moment, hit off the tip of that glove, caromed right behind him into shallow right field. He was able to get on top of it in a hurry, but Barrios is on. We'll see how they officially deem it. But a hard hit ball, I'd give it a base hit for Gregory Barrios. It's over at first with one out for Cameron James. Cam grounded into a double play his last time up. Here's the first pitch to him, and he lines it, and it's into left field past Jesus Madey. Barrios thought about trying for third. Ragsdale was ready for it, and that holds Barrios at second. Cameron James has himself a base hit, and the Biscuits are in business. They still have not put it in officially as a hit or an error for Barrios. Well, there's no question that's a base hit for Cameron James. Lashed it out there just outside the outstretched glove for the shortstop Jesus Madey. And in the left center field, here's the top of the order in Matt Corvat. DeBerry set. Out of the stretch. Pitch to Horvath is down and away. It is a single officially for Barrios. So back-to-back hits. The Biscuits now have more hits than Biloxi in this game. They're out hitting them 3-2, but trail 1-0 thanks to the solo homer. First and second, one gone, and the 1-0 pitch is wide of the zone. Make it two balls and no strikes. Horvath with 21 hits during this 13-game hitting streak. Just tied for the longest in the Southern League this year. With one swing, he'd extend it to 14 and maybe tie this game at one. Pitch home. Horvath held back, and he watches a fastball on the outer edge for a called strike. Two balls and one strike with the wind blowing out to left. Horvath hit two homers back in the series opener on Tuesday. Marked his third career multi-homer game. His first of the year. 2-1 pitch is lashed into the gap right center field. Long run for Coley the second. He's looking up on the run, and he's there to track it down. Barrios had leaked halfway between second and third, and so there will be no advance. Well, Mark Coley got a tremendous read on that. A great first step and some closing speed. He was able to run it down on the warning track in right center field. Well, Horvath ends up flying out for the second out, and the Biscuits don't move up. Mistake by Gregory Barrios. He would have walked home from second had that ball found its way down.

0: Not sure why he was hanging out around the midway point between second and third. It's a deep fly ball. And here's Caden Bodine. And he bounces the first pitch right back up the middle. Mede will glove it and head to the bag in front of Cameron Jay. So the inning is over. Biscuits started it with a couple of base hits, but they can't cash it. It's no runs on two hits, no errors, and they leave two stranded. Return the card, still 1-0 to the bottom of the fifth. Shuckers over the Biscuits on Jack 7.
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9: 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Congratulations, Circle K.
0: Well, after a tough opening batter, really, T.J. Nichols has settled in to sit down each of the last eight that he has faced. The last man to reach was Marco Dinges. He's going to start it off. So Dinges worked a walk. The last hit for Biloxi came on a single from Jesus Mede as the second batter of the game after that leadoff homer. Nichols has really settled in. Marco Dinges, Mark Coley the second, and David Garcia. The 6, 7, and 8 batters are due up. Marco Dinges, 22 years old, native of New York, Poughkeepsie to be exact. There's a half swing that he went around on the first offering. A fastball up above the zone. You might have heard the walk-up music for Dinges. He's a Florida State Seminole. Pitch home. And he takes over the heart of the plate. Middle with a fastball and is down nothing and two. He was a fourth-round pick by the Brewers in 2024 and has swung a high bat up until running into a wall here in AA. As he high hops one over to third base, it is foul. Barrios was there to glove it. Fired errantly and pulled Simpson off the bag. It stays at nothing and two after the foul ball. Dinges, a catcher by trade. He also plays some infield. And he will hop this one fair to Barrios, who backhands and will one hop on to Will. And Simpson gloves it out of the dirt. A high hop intentionally from Barrios. That was not an easy play to make. And Barrios, who's a shortstop by trade, made it look pretty easy. One hopped, and he went into a crouch, spun out of the way in order to glove it, and then delivered on to first. One away for Mark Coley, the second, and the first pitch flutters across the top of the zone with a first pitch slider. 0-1. Mark Coley, the second, just a 196 hitter on the year. And he fouls this one off Bodine, who wore it off the mask. And home plate umpire Ryan Gill will give him a second to collect himself. Mark Coley signed in April of this year. After being released by the Marlins organization last year, He spent the majority of his season in Double A Pensacola and also made an appearance in Triple A Jacksonville. And he tees off on one deep out to left. Cameron James looking up. It's off the top of the wall. He made a quick recovery. Here's the throw into second. It was a good one, but not quite in time. Mark Coley has himself a double. Two bagger with one out as the Shuckers in position to add on to their 1-0 lead as David Garcia stands in.
9: Here's catch number 10, David Garcia.
0: Garcia 0-for-1 thus far. He blew out to left to end the second inning. Now stands in. Switch hitting catcher bats from the left side. He's as far back in that box as he can be. And he sends one foul on the left side. A liner into the seats. It's quickly 0-1. Well, the Rays have already finished up today. They had a day game. And down the Rangers to take 3 out of 4. A 3-2 winner. Pitch home. Is teed off deep to right field. Simpson looking up. This one is just shy of the scoreboard and gone. Nichols has been nabbed with a pair of homers. This one a two-run shot. A second for David Garcia this year. That got out of here in a hurry. No doubter over the right field wall, just shy of that video board in right. And it's a 3-0 ball game. Nichols at times this year has struggled to keep the ball in the yard. That is 10 homers that he's allowed now in his 13 starts. First pitch on the way, and it misses down and away to Daniel Giarte, who's making his Double-A debut tonight. He's 0-for-1. Grounded out to short in his first trip on one pitch. And now sends a pop-up on the infield. Will Simpson on the infield dirt, camped underneath it. One back pedal and is there to make the grab. Two away. Four hits for TJ Nichols that he has surrendered. Three have gone for extra bases. A homer to the leadoff man, Josiah Ragsdale, who stands in now. Jesus Mede then followed in suit with a base hit. No hits allowed until this inning. Since that first, there's a called strike. A hitless second, third and fourth innings. Nichols got a ground out to begin this frame, then went double homer and a pop out. 0-1 is downstairs with a changeup. And we're tied up at a ball and a strike. Ragsdale, 10 homers in his first month here in Double A. 1-1 pitch, and he tees one high and deep to left. This one might be 11, and it is. Ragsdale has two tonight, four in three games this week. What an unreal stretch for him. Five homers in his last four games. And Josiah Ragsdale follows his teammate David Garcia. It's a third homer allowed by Nichols, and it's now 4-0 Shuckers. Goes the opposite way and poked it out to left center. Well, the two homers tonight by Ragsdale have not been cheap ones. After he got win-aided home runs over the last two evenings. Here's Jesus Mede, and he spins out of the way of a first pitch changeup that is in there for a called strike on the inner edge. Mede 1-for-2 thus far. Took a diving play at second base to rob him of another hit. There's a cut and a miss on an elevated fastball. Josiah Ragsdale now 11 homers in 23 games. Pitch home, Mede chops it on the ground. Another diving stop by Petrie. Gets to his knees and delivers a strike. Well, Emilian Petrie is not going to be making a friend in Jesus Mede tonight. Mede has a case to be 3-for-3. Instead, he's 1-for-3. Thanks to a pair of diving plays from Amelian Petrie. The second baseman ends the inning, but three hits, all extra bases, including a two-run homer by Garcia and a solo shot by Josiah Ragsdale, have it a 4-0 game for Biloxi over the Biscuits. We go to the sixth by that score. Biscuits coming up when we return on Jack 740.
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0: Jaren DeBerry is still out there. He's got a chance to record another quality start. He's hit 71 pitches through five innings. He squares off against the heart of this order. 3-4-5 due up. Braden Taylor, Theo Gunn, and Xavier Eisen. Three consecutive left-handed bats against the righty. Taylor is 0-for-2 with two strikeouts thus far. And the first pitch from DeBerry is taken for a called strike with a cutter at the top of the zone. Shuckers lead 4-0 after a three spot in the bottom of the fifth. 0-1 pitch. Taylor cuts on and misses a changeup. Then he's down on the count 0-2. Taylor has five hits in the last two nights, including a homer. 282 average to lead the Biscuits. Pitch home. And he flares one out towards second. Pass the diving Guillarte and into right center field. Braden has hit safely in all three games this week. And that's a nice piece of hitting right there. He's able to force it through the middle of the infield past that diving second baseman, Daniel Guillarte. He went reaching on a changeup that, according to our data, would have been a strike. And he was able to poke it through the middle. And here comes Theo Gillett. Braden Taylor is on with nobody out in the sixth. Theo rests the bat on his back shoulder and the pitch. He cuts through it. Fouled it off at his feet. 0-1. Now Theo Gillett. This is his 25th game here in AA as the Rays' number one prospect and the number nine prospect in all of baseball, according to MLB. Been on an absolute tear. The very long pause. He's set at his belt. Now deals. And Gillen takes just beneath the zone. Again with a changeup. We've seen DeBerry use that changeup. But something working right for the righty. Only allowed four hits through five scoreless innings. But he's got the leadoff man aboard. Pitch home. Gillen takes low. He's ahead 2-1. Theo lined out to first base on a hard hit ball that Blake Burke was able to grab around his ankles in the first meeting between these two. And he walked the second time. Theo made his AA debut against the Shuckers. And DeBerry readies again. Here's the pitch. Gillen chops it over to first. Burke snags it, but on the foul side of things. And he'll flip it up and into the seats. Somebody at it home happy. The Shuckers franchise leader in home runs and single season leader in home runs just deposited a souvenir for a fan. Two balls and two strikes on Theo Gillett, a left-handed hitting outfielder. He's out in right tonight. Walked in his last trip. 2-2 the count. Here's the pitch. It's a spinner. Got him looking. Clip the top of the zone. Theo stood there and watched for a second. He didn't think so. But it's a backward strikeout for the fifth punch out tonight for Jaren DeBerry. Keeps on adding to his totals. His last strikeout was Braden Taylor in the fourth inning. The Biscuits had gone 10 straight batters without a strikeout. And now it's up to Xavier Isaac with one on and one out. Left-handed slugger into the box in the first pitch. He goes fishing. Taylor goes delayed steal. Here's the throw. It's tight, but he's in there safely. Well, the Biscuits have used that delayed steal to their advantage, specifically Gregory Barrios. So we've seen a few of his teammates follow in suit. Now, they were not expecting Taylor to use the tactic, and it pays off for the Biscuits. They have a runner in scoring range after the stolen base. That's Spite's 18th. Here in 2026, he's done a little bit of everything this season. RBI opportunity for Isaac, and he hammers one through the right side on the ground. Taylor cruising around third. Gonzalez gives him the stop sign. Coley's throw offline now. On the throw, Isaac moves up to second base. The catcher, David Garcia, leaked halfway between the mound and home plate to cut it off and was ready to throw a strike, but there was nobody there at second base. And Xavier Isaac takes advantage with some good base running, And all of a sudden, the Biscuits have two in scoring position with Will Simpson stepping in. Now, Braden Taylor over at third base leads the way in terms of RBIs for Montgomery this year. There are two players that have reached the half-century mark, Will Simpson being the other. He has 52, and with one swing, could drive in three with runners at second and third and one gone. That would match Bitte's mark of 55. Pitch misses up and in. Simpson homered last night on a screamer over the left field wall. Just barely got it over the wall on a ball that he smoked. It was a hard hit baseball, over 105 miles an hour, but it never got more than like 15 feet off the ground. 1-0 to Barry Reddy's and deals home. Simpson sends it up in the air, deep to left center field, back towards the warning track. The center fielder Ragsdale is there to glove it. Both runners will tag, and the Biscuits are on the board. A sacrifice fly from Will Simpson. And it's a 4-1 game. Braden Taylor crashes down from third to score. Xavier Isaac moves up over to third. And the shutout no more for Jaron DeBerry. So the Biscuits will not be shut out for the first time in a 9-inning game this year. They were shut out in a 7-inning contest on the 3rd of July. That was at Birmingham when they lost 2-0 with T.J. Nichols on the mound. Nichols had only given up two hits. They were both solo homers. Across 6 innings. Here's Emilian Petrie. It's 1-for-2 thus far. And he sends one deep to left field, hooking foul. Well, they gave it a ride, but couldn't keep it between the white lines. Will Simpson drove in his 53rd of the year with a sack fly. And a well-struck ball into the alleyway. Biscuits have the second run of the inning, standing over there at third base with two gone and an 0-1 count to Emilian Petrie. DeBerry deals home and misses up above the zone. There is now some action out in the bullpen for Biloxi, a left-hander starting to get loose. Looks like Sam Garcia up and warming. DeBerry at 85 pitches. Set at his belt in a 1-1 count. Here's the pitch to Petrie, and he sends it foul, out of play on the left side.
1: FL Volley is brought to you by Dixie Glass, local legendary business.
0: DeBerry has worked deep into some ball games. His season long is 7 innings, which he has done 3 times this year. Most recently, in his second start of the month at Knoxville on July 9th. 1-2. Here's the pitch. Petrie takes up top, and the count evens at 2 balls and 2 strikes. The most pitches he's thrown in a game this year was his first start of the month, 6 innings, a 3-run baseball where he threw 107 pitches. He only went 75 his last time out, though. Here's his 88th. It's inside for ball 3. 3 balls and 2 strikes on Petrie. A left-handed hitter. Petrie has an extra base hit in 3 consecutive games. He's 1-for-2 with a single and a fly out to left. Isaac at third. Here's the payoff. And again, fouled out of play on the left side. Petrie now 2-for-5. Against Jaron DeBerry. Million hitting 317. He only has 8 RBIs, though. Prime opportunity to drive in another. 3-2 to Barry Reddy's. He kicks home, and Petrie again fouls it off deep down the left field line. He continues to battle. Back-to-back foul balls. And he will see an 8th pitch of the at-bat. We'll see, with DeBerry now at 90 pitches, if this will be the last man that the right-handed starter gets to face. He's 1 strike away from a quality start. A third 3-2 is chest wide of the zone for ball four. DeBerry was headed off the mound. He thought it was strike three, and they will go to the bullpen. It missed wide of the zone, not by much, with a breaking ball, and that will be the end of the night for Jaron DeBerry. He will exit in line for the win with his club leading 4-1 here in the top of the sixth inning. One run already home in the frame on a sack fly for Will Simpson. And Petrie worked a walk, and Gregory Barrios will be the first to face the new lefty. We'll introduce him when we return. Biscuits trail 4-1 to the Shuckers here in the top of the sixth on Jock 740.
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0: Sam Garcia, the southpaw, takes over on the mound. The lefty is on to face Gregory Barrios. With runners at the corners and Barrios representing the tying run here in the top of the sixth inning. Biloxi out ahead 4-1. DeBerry's day is over on 91 pitches. He goes 5 2/3 innings on the hook at the moment for one run, but he's responsible for the runners in the corners. They give up 5 hits and 3 walks while striking out 5, including his 100th strikeout of the season. Sam Garcia out of Oklahoma State, an 8th-round pick in 2024, comes on out of the bullpen. And he's staring right into that right-handed batter's box at Gregory Barrios. Pitch home is up and away for ball one. Garcia has a 5.7 earned run average on the season. Fastball, sinker, changeup, cutter, and sweeper combo for the 6'4", 23-year-old. An open stance on top of the mound with his glove pressed to his chest. Kicks and catches the zone to tie things up in 1-1. Garcia has pitched now 22 times with the Shuckers this year. 21 of those out of the bullpen, one of them a spot start. Pitched at both Oklahoma State and High Point University in his collegiate career. 1-1 offering is wide of the zone. As runners at first and third, Sam Garcia has inherited 12 runners this year. He's only allowed 3 of them to score. Is an out away from keeping it a 4-1 game, and here's a spinner into that first base dugout. Barrios now in an even 2-2 count. And Gregory has just 2 homers this year. One of them did come against Biloxi. That was his first of the year back at Davos Park. 2 balls, 2 strikes, 2 outs. And time call. Sam Garcia getting on the same page with his catcher, David Garcia. Now the lefty comes set. He's ready to go. Long pause, and he deals the 2-2. Swing, and just caught a piece of it. Oh, boy, it looked like a swing and a miss on a slider inside. Somehow, Barrios just clipped it and fouled it back off the catcher, David Garcia. Xavier Isaac singled with one out. He's over at third. He moved over to third on the sacrifice fly from Will Simpson. Emilian Petrie worked a walk as the final man to face Jaron DeBerry, who's anxiously watching, hanging over the railing in that first base dugout, hoping to see his line finalized with one run allowed. Biscuits down 4-1. 2 balls and 2 strikes. Pitch to Barrios is sent in the air, backing out of play on the right side. Falls into the seats, and it remains 2-2. Barrios battling against the new lefty. Cameron James stands on deck. Bottom 2 in the card are combined 2-for-4 tonight with a pair of singles. Barrios singled in his last trip. 2-2 pitch again is up and away. Here's Petrie. In the middle of first and second, the catcher Garcia just holding the baseball, and Petrie, who was retreating back to first, now goes to second. I think Garcia thought that maybe the Biscuits had a bit of a trick play trying to steal a run away, and Garcia wanted no part of it. He just put the ball in his back pocket and watched Emilian Petrie cruise into second base. One of the more wild plays you'll see. A second and third now in a 3-2 count. Here's the pitch. Barrios laces it foul down the right field line. Off the netting just above that bullpen in foul territory. So it's still 3-2. 9 pitches into the battle. Barrios will see a 10th. They do credit Petrie with his 11th stolen base in 35 games with Montgomery. Garcia's 3-2 again is cut on and missed this time. So Sam Garcia does win the battle, and he strands the pair of inherited runners in scoring range. The Biscuits get a run. It comes on 2 hits no errors, and they leave two stranded. We go to the bottom of the sixth. Biloxi coming up with a 4-1 lead, and T.J. Nichols is back to the mound when we return on Jock 740.
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9: Thank you to all that have served and continuing to serve our great nation.
0: T.J. Nichols is in search of a bounce back inning. He gave up three of the four runs that he surrendered here in his 13th start of the year in the last trip to the plate for Biloxi. Well, he has dominated the middle of this order. Burke, Fisher, and Adam Chesky do up. Those three are combined 0 for 6 with 4 strikeouts. Burke has struck out in both of his trips. Fisher has struck out in both of his at-bats against T.J. Nichols tonight. And Josh Adam Chesky has gone 0 for 2 as well. It's Burke to start it off in the first pitch. Clips the bottom of the zone with a called strike. 0-1 on Blake Burke. Was eyeing the 30 home run mark. I mentioned that his teammate on deck, there's a grounder foul up the first baseline, and it's 0-2. And Andrew Fisher became the first Brewers minor leaguer to reach 30 home runs in a single season since 1987. Well, Burke can do the same and have all of them be here in AA. 0-2 is taken. Oh, boy, that was close, but a fastball just stayed inside. Burke gets the call, and it's 1-2. Maybe the most impressive thing about Burke isn't the 29 homers. It's the fact that while doing that, he's still hitting almost 280. And he watches down and in. He has been a complete player. And maybe even the average isn't the most impressive part. He has an OPS just shy of 1,000 this year. All gaudy numbers. But he has 25 stolen bases as well. Pitch home. Is low, and from 0-2 to 3-2 now on the first baseman. Burke has a real shot to go 30-30 this year. He's already hit the 25-25 mark. Pitch home. Cut on and miss. Burke's 0 for 3 with three punchies tonight. Nichols has had his number. Five strikeouts for T.J. Nichols. All of them have come against Burke and Fisher. And Andrew Fisher will dig in now after the leadoff strikeout here in the bottom of the sixth. No action out in the Biscuits pen quite yet with Nichols coming up on 80 pitches. He rocks home in his first offering. Fisher sends one high in the air deep into the night sky, hooking its way foul. That cleared the wall out there in left, but on the foul side of things. Andrew Fisher possesses so much power. 13 homers here, but he strikes out a ton. That's the one qual. 0-1 is pounded into the dirt up that first baseline. And somehow found a little hole in the netting just beyond the camera well. And fell right into a fan's lap in that first row. That's 0-2 on Fisher. Now Nichols trying to make it 0 for 6 with 6 strikeouts for the 3-4 hitters. And he won't hear. He just missed wide of the zone with a fastball at 95. And it's 1-2 on Fisher. for the back-to-back hitters, Burke and Fisher, former Tennessee Volunteers, that have put on a show. Breaking ball is tagged up the middle. It'll leak through for a base hit. Andrew Fisher has his first base hit of the night. He's 1-for-3. And has a one-out single to bring up Josh Adam Chesky.
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0: Adam Chesky has at least one hit in each of the two games he's played in this week, this being the third. But he's 0-for-2 thus far. But a guy hitting 290. In 33 games here in Biloxi. Can break through at any moment. Lefty awaits in the first pitch. Clips the outer edge. A called strike with a first pitch slider. 0-1. The day has fully turned tonight. We mentioned at the top of the broadcast that the lights were on because it's a gray night here in Biloxi. It's no longer a gray night. Pitch home is cut on and missed. Got him to go fishing at a slider beneath the zone, and it's an 0-2 advantage for T.J. Nichols. With action beginning out in that left field pen for the Biscuits, it looks like maybe Cuevas getting loose. We'll confirm in just a moment. Pitch home. This flutters outside. It is not Cuevas. Andrew Lindsay has the baseball. We just mentioned a couple of Tennessee Volunteers. The Biscuits will deploy one of their volunteers, Andrew Lindsay, out of the pen. There's a ground ball back up the middle. Right at the shortstop, Taylor. He steps on the bag, delivers a strike, and the inning is over. A 6-3 inning-ending double play, and the one-out single erased. Andrew Fisher out at second. Adam Chesky rolls into the twin killing, and it's no runs on no hit, or one hit. No errors and nobody left in the sixth. T.J. Nichols through 6 4-run frames. We go to the seventh. Shuckers leading the Biscuits 4-1 on Jock 740.
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0: Sam Garcia sneezed out on the mound after stranding a pair of inherited runners and finalizing Jaron DeBerry's final line. For DeBerry tonight, 5 2/3 innings. He came up one out shy of a quality start. He goes 5 2/3 of one-run baseball, surrendering 5 hits, 3 walks, and he fanned 5 as well. 9-1-2 batters two up against the lefty Sam Garcia here in his first full inning of work. The southpaw will have Cameron James in the ninth spot before Matt Corvath and Caden Bodine, all of which will bat from the right side with the lefty on the mound. First pitch, Cameron James swings and misses at a fastball in the outer edge. James, a former Mississippi State Bulldog, was a national champion with them. Garcia deals, and James sends it back to the screen. It's nothing in two. Sam Garcia quickly ahead. I mentioned that the Rays picked up a 3-2 win back at the Trop against the Texas Rangers. They took 3 out of 4 from Texas. Pitch home is lined the right side, and Burke again with an ankle-high grab. Able to get down on one knee and pick it up before it made contact with the dirt. A 98-mile-an-hour liner this time by Cameron James. And he is the latest victim of Burke's plus defense there at first base. That brings up the top of the card, Matt Corvath. 0-for-3, trying to extend his hitting streak to a league-best 14 games. First pitch to him. Mac takes up and away. Corvath hitting .259 on the year, hitting well over .400 in this 13-game hitting streak. Offering to the dish is just outside. And Mac has had a ton of success against left-handed pitching. He's led the way in a lot of different offensive marks against lefties. 2-0 pitch on the way to him, and it skips in, make it 3 balls and no strikes. Trubisky's best average against left-handed pitching, Matt Corvath, .340. He's ahead 3-0, and the pitch home is on the outer edge, called a strike. So it's a hitter's count for Mac. Former UNC Tar Heel has grounded out, struck out, and flown out. Now looking for a big hit to spark a late inning comeback for Montgomery. 3 balls and a strike. Garcia deals, and Horvath takes. This one's downstairs for ball 4. Now Horvath does reach for a 14th straight game, but the hitting streak will have to wait at least one at-bat longer. He's on after the free pass. Slider that just stayed low. 15, Caden Bodine. Here's Caden Bodine. Was 0-for-2 with a walk as a left-handed hitter, and now flips over to the right side against the lefty Garcia. He deals home, and this misses outside. Bodine hitting .296 on the year. And against lefties, Bodine's mark is .267. A limited action. He's 4 out of 15 against lefties. 2 of those hits have gone for extra bases, and he misses inside. And a second straight batter has a 2-0 advantage. Bodine has got to pick out one specific spot that he's looking to do some damage. After 5 of the first 6 pitches have missed the zone. Garcia's 2-0 is cut on and missed on a fastball towards the top of the zone. A rare swing and a miss by Bodine. Rests the bat on his right shoulder. Still ahead, 2-1. Garcia looks over at first and deals home. And this one sprayed to the screen. 2 balls, 2 strikes. Bodine has just 1 home run with the Biscuits. He's not really known for his power, although he does have more extra base hits overall this year across three levels than he does strikeouts. He's got another two-strike count here, though. Two balls, two strikes, one on, nobody, or one out. And this one lofted out towards shallow left. Mede going back, and it's outside his reach. And Bodine dunks in a single. Biscuits have first and second, and that means the tying run will come up in Braden Taylor.
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0: Abite with one swing could even this game. It's one run on six hits for Montgomery, four on six hits for Biloxi. Taylor singled his last time up, now facing a lefty. Taylor has struggled against left-handed pitching this year. We'll chop this one over towards third. It's going to leak up the middle. And around third coming to score is Matt Corvath. It's an RBI single on a Baltimore chop for Braden Taylor. Now Taylor drives in his team high 56th. And we'll likely get a discussion here. Mike Guerrero is going to come out. Andrew Fisher was extremely concerned with Matt Corvath, the base runner, as he was darting for third. There was no contact made. And Fisher was given an opportunity to go make that play, and he pulled off thinking he was going to run into Matt Corvath. Well, if he would have run into him, it would have been an out. But he didn't, and it leaked into left field, and Braden Taylor has an RBI single. Biscuits have cut the deficit to 4-2, and now the manager, Mike Guerrero, is out behind the mound chatting with Emmanuel Perez, who is the field umpire. I just got a replay of it, but the replay started as the ball went by before Andrew Fisher, the third baseman, pulled back from his outstretched arm. He certainly had room to get it. And there's no doubt that the thought of a collision there was the reason he did not make the play. And now we're getting the full replay. Fisher was in front as Horvath went by. It was awfully close to some contact there, but Mack is making an effort to get out of the way. It did look like he did. And Guerrero still having this conversation, using both hands, a very colorful conversation. And Emmanuel Perez hearing him out, and Guerrero will depart. It is a base hit with an RBI attached for Braden Taylor. Horvath scores, Bodine moves up to second base, and now the go-ahead run is at the dish, and Theo Gillen with just one out. Here in the top of the seventh, the Biscuits were blanked for the first five innings. They have now scored one in each of the sixth and seventh to cut it to a 4-2 deficit. And Theo Gillen, eyeing a 14-game hitting streak, is 0-for-2 with a walk in this one. Struck out looking in his last trip. Now squares up against the lefty. Garcia set at his chest, deals home with the first pitch, a check swing, and he went around. Got him to chase his slider wide of the zone, and he's in an 0-1 hole. Gillen just two hits against lefties in 11 tries this year. Pitch home, and he takes down in the dirt, blocked by Garcia. We're evened up at a ball and a strike. This inning started with a 98-mile-an-hour line-out off of Cameron James' bat, and the top of the card has followed going walk, base hit, RBI single. First and second with one out in a two-run game. Garcia twists home, and Gillen swings and misses at that slider towards the outer edge, and he's down 1-2. Gillen and Horvath may just get another opportunity tonight to stretch their hitting streak, but both of them have failed to get it to a season high in the Southern League of 14 games. Gillen trying to change that from behind in the count, 1-2. The pitch home to him is down in the dirt, gloved by Garcia, and it evens the count at 2 balls and 2 strikes. And the backstop for Biloxi has made a couple of nice plays to keep the runners at first and second base. Bodine and Taylor have each singled in the inning against Garcia. It was inching closer to 30 pitches. There's no action down the right field line in the bullpen for the Shuckers so far. Gillen rests that bat on his left shoulder. Here's the pitch. It's wide of the zone. He's worked the count to full. Now, even though neither Horvath or Gillen have notched hits tonight, they have each walked and made an impact on this game. Horvath just scored after working the one-out walk. Here's a 3-2 pitch. Garcia pauses, now deals. And he misses low. That's ball four. So Gillen now works a walk. The second of the game for him. And the bases are loaded for Xavier Isaac.
1: Designated hitter, Xavier Isaac.
0: And that'll prompt a conversation between the battery mates. Sam Garcia being paid a visit by David Garcia, the catcher. Blake Burke coming in to join this conversation as the first baseman. Now, the Biscuits have 3 grand slams this year. 2 of them for Austin O'Vern, who was a scratch tonight for the second straight night, dealing with some oblique tightness. John Diaz has the other. He's currently in High A Bowling Green. Xavier Isaac this year with the bags loaded has gone 0-7. He has worked a couple of walks with the bags full. He's got a prime opportunity to do some damage. Bodine is at third. Taylor behind him at second, and after the walk, Theo Gillen at first. All top 30 prospects, and another one due up. Xavier Isaac, here's the first pitch, and he takes a massive cut at his slider and comes up empty. 0-1. With bases loaded situations, Isaac does have 5 RBIs this year, but in search of his first hit, with the bases packed. 0-1 on the big lefty. Pitch home. And he takes. That's a called strike with a fastball at the knees. 0-2. Garcia trying to minimize the damage with Will Simpson due up next. Isaac will shorten up on the swing. Generally with 2 strikes, he goes wide base, no stride. And he wants time here. He'll be granted it. Takes a practice cut. And we'll step back into that left-handed batter's box. One swing could tie this game for Montgomery or even leapfrog them ahead of Biloxi. They're in the top of the 7th. Lefty on lefty. Here's the 0-2. Isaac chased the slider way down and away, and he's gone on 3 pitches. And not what Isaac had in mind. It's the 2nd strikeout and a well-timed one at that for the lefty Sam Garcia. Well, here comes Will Simpson, who has been mighty powerful against lefties on the year. Most of his homers have come against righties, and that's because there's a pretty sizable difference in the at-bats that he's had against righties and lefties. But he's done damage against left-handed pitching. Pitch home. Simpson takes. It's a called strike on the outer edge with a first pitch slider. Will this year with the bags full, 375. He is 3 out of 8 with 6 driven in. All of those hits have been singles. 0-1. Simpson fouls it back, and it's 0-2. Biscuits down to their final strike here in the top of the 7th inning with the bases loaded. Well, Montgomery had no foot traffic on the base paths in the first 3 innings. DeBerry faced the minimum through 3. The Biscuits in the 4th left the bases loaded. They left 2 on in each the 5th and 6th innings, and they're trying to avoid leaving them loaded for the 2nd time in this game. They've scratched across 1 run. Garcia readies. His 0-2 pitch to Simpson is cut on and missed. It's back-to-back strikeouts on 6 total pitches, and the Biscuits do leave them loaded. Well, they get a run on the RBI single by Braden Taylor, but that's all they get. It's one run on two hits, no errors, and three left aboard. Now the Biscuits, as we head to stretch time, are down 4-2 to the Shuckers on Jock 740.
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0: Now the former Tennessee Volunteer comes on in relief for Montgomery. This is Andrew Lindsay trotting out to the mound. Lindsay from New Johnsonville, Tennessee, was a Marlins draft pick in 2023 and traded over to the Rays. He has been really solid with Montgomery. And he's looking to keep this a 4-2 game. He faces Marco Dinchis the starter, and he goes after the first pitch and sends it back to the screen. Well, Marco Dinchis 0-for-1 in this game with a ground out to third. He has also walked. This is a Biloxi team that has done a lot of their best work here in this ballpark. It's a hitter-friendly ballpark. 0-1 is just wide of the zone. Shuckers hit 3 home runs last night. They have added 3 more tonight. So in their last 9 games, they now have 25, and they're 30 homers away from setting their franchise high. There's a home run type swing from Dinges, but it came up empty on a fastball inside. Bottom of the 7th, Biscuits have out hit the Shuckers 7-6, but they trail where it matters. 4-2 advantage. Right-hander twirls home out of the windup. It is 1-2, misses up above the zone. Dinges, Coley the second, and Garcia do up. Gets you TJ.

He's already won their game today on a Cedric Mullins opposite field eighth inning homer that proved to be the game winner over the Rangers. Coley down in the count 0-2. He asks for time and now steps back in from that right side. Lindsay with a dark brown mitt covering his face out of the windup. First base side, kicks home. And a foul ball extends the at-bat for Mark Coley. Cutter on the outer third that he sent back towards the backstop. The Shuckers now need 30 home runs to break their franchise record. 0-2. Check swing. Yes, he did. First strikeout for Andrew Lindsay on a cutter way outside. His first strikeout in the sixth of the night for the Biscuit staff. It's two up, two down for the reliever here in the bottom of the seventh. We talked about how friendly this ballpark has been. It is the third most friendly hitter park in all of AA. Offering home is chopped over towards first and drifts foul. David Garcia is 1-for-2 in this game and now down in the count 0-1. Hodgetown, which is the home of the Amarillo Sod Poodles, is averaging 13.3 runs per game. It's a tiny ballpark and the ball flies with the wind pushing out there. It is a homer happy Hodgetown. That's what it is. Keesler Federal, here's a high drive out to right, playable for Theo Gillen. He runs in underneath it, and we'll put away the final out. Here at Keesler Federal, almost 12 runs a game. It's 4-2 at the moment as we go to the top of the eighth. Biscuits looking to work some late-inning magic.

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3: Ryan Burchard is on in relief. Burchard has been solid this year. Native of Auburn. But not that Auburn. Auburn, New York. He went to Niagara County Community College and was a fifth round pick by the Brewers in 2023. He was just activated from the injured list today. He's making his return to the mound. Sam Garcia's day is done. He gives way to a righty in Ryan Burchard. Final line on Garcia. He gave up one run on two hits and two walks. He struck out three across an inning in a third. And he ended his night by striking out back-to-back with the bases loaded to hold it at just a one-run inning. Ryan Burchard squaring off against Emilian Petrie, who has led off in three of his four at-bats now. He was also the final man to face Jaron DeBerry, and the only one not to face the reliever Sam Garcia. Here's the first pitch, and Petrie takes just inside. Burchard possesses a fastball, curveball, and a splitter. Still only 22 years old, and this is his 21st appearance of the year with Biloxi. Has a 4.96 ERA. 1-0 is golfed up in the air, shallow left field. Adam Chesky over from his spot in medium depth left field, and he is there to make the grab. Well, Burchard has the first.

Out. I mentioned that Burchard went to Niagara County Community College. He was the first player from there drafted into Major League Baseball since 2018, and he was the highest player drafted in program history since Peter Castle in the ninth round in 1970. He kicks home, and Barrios takes up above the zone. Gregory Barrios is 1-for-3 in this game. Struck out his last time. He's grounded out on a 4-6 fielder's choice. He's also singled but was left over at third. The Biscuits have left multiple aboard the base paths in the 4th, 5th, 6th, and 7th innings. Barrios takes inside, and it's 2-0. Right-handed Burchard has his right foot planted on the third base side. Now brings the left foot over to that third base side and kicks high. And there's a foul tip back into Garcia's mitt. It's 2-1. We were talking almost 12 runs per game being scored here at Kiesler Federal Park this year. The third most among AA ballparks. 2-1. His last foul backing out of play. Just on the right side of things. It's the most hitter-friendly ballpark in the Southern League this year. The wind has been gusting out to left, helping right-handed hitters. It is no longer blowing. Flag in right field drooped straight down, waving oh so slightly in front of a right field light pole. 2-2 pitch is squibbed back to the mound. Burchard off the hill. He collects it and delivers on to first. Burt gloves it, and there are two away. Two up, two down for Ryan Burchard. Cameron James at the ninth spot of the order will come up. Well, Matt Corvath will for sure get another opportunity to extend his hitting streak. The Biscuits are going to need at least one base runner for Theo Gillen to get an opportunity. Both have 13-game streaks. Pitch home. Cameron James delivers deep to left. Adam Chesky back. He's looking up at the wall, and he leaps, and it's gone. Cameron James with a solo blast. His 7th of the year, and the former Mississippi State Bulldog has another. What a tear it's been for him. Cameron James, now 5 homers in his last 11 games. Boy, he has been on an absolute heater. And even more impressive, he's not been in the lineup every day. It's a one-run game here in the 8th, and here's Matt Corvath. First pitch to Mac is just wide of the zone. Well, how about that? Now that guarantees that Theo Gillen will get another at-bat, barring that he's pinched hit for. 4-3. A 2 gone in the 8th. Burchard deals. Horvath takes up top. He's ahead in the count. 2-0.

0: There's a cut and a miss on the 2-0 fastball. 96 over the heart of the plate. Horvath just missed. Pitch home. Horvath takes low. He's ahead of 3-1. Well, Mack has already walked in this one. That was his last time up, and he came around to score. Caden Bodine is on deck, and a hitter-friendly count for Mack. Burchard set on that third base side of the slab. Deals home the 3-1. Is high and tight. That's ball four, and Horvath has walked twice today. It's going to take some more offense for the Biscuits to give him another opportunity to pick up a league-high 14-game hitting streak. But, again, he helps out his team with a walk, and he's on at first. Here is Caden Bodine. Back as a left-handed hitter now after singling as a righty. And his lone at-bat as a right-handed hitter tonight. Burchard set, deals home. And this one high of the zone. The walks have been an issue for Ryan Burchard this year. He gets his sign from the catcher, Garcia. Horvath is a threat to run. He has 34 stolen bases this season. He'll stay put. This one sent into the gap, high up into the air, hanging up long enough for Adam Chesky to range over. He's there to glove it, but Cameron James hit his 7th home run, a solo shot, and we've got a one-run game. 4-3 Shuckers. Bottom of the 8th next on Jock 740.
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0: Oh, plenty of Rocky Top on display on this Thursday night at Biloxi. Blake Burke, Andrew Fisher, and the reliever, Andrew Lindsay. Lindsay was teammates with Burke, but never played with Andrew Fisher. Those two are not due up here in the eighth inning. It is Yarte, Ragsdale, and Made. Burke and Fisher would follow in suit, so Andrew Fisher would not like to face them here in the eighth. He had a 1-2-3 seventh with a strikeout. Now bottom of the eighth, Yarte leads it off. And the first pitch misses down and away. Yarte in his double-A debut, 0-for-2 thus far. He's grounded out to short and popped out to first base. Right-handed hitting second baseman. Lindsay deals the 1-0 and misses up and away. Two balls, no strikes. Biscuits 11-2 in their last 13 games, but they're down to their final three outs and trailing by a run currently. 2-0 is wide, make it 3-0. Biscuits in the thick of this playoff hunt, and it's take all the way for Giarte as there's one over the heart of the plate. Now looking across the Southern League tonight, Birmingham leads Chattanooga late in the game, 6-1. That game in the eighth inning does not have any impact on the Biscuits. Pitch home is last foul on the right side, and it's 3-2. Pensacola earned a win today over Knoxville, so the Biscuits are hoping not to lose a game on them. Columbus also won, which means the Biscuits' loss would send them back to the bottom of the division. 3-2. Is lined again down the right field line, and this one finds its way into the bullpen. Another foul ball on a 3-2 count. Giarte trying to work his first trip aboard the base paths at double A. He hit just 183 in high A. He's got a 3-2 count working against Andrew Lindsay. Righty twirls home and misses up top. It's off Bodine's glove into the backstop for ball four. Lead off walk here in the eighth, and now it's the top of the order. Josiah Ragsdale has now 10 homers in his last 9 games. And 11 in his 23 here in AA. Two of them tonight. He is 2-for-3. And very easily could be 3-for-3. It took a diving play in center field by Matt Corbath to rob him of his third hit. Lefty in from that left side. Righty deals home and misses outside. A ball and no strikes. Lindsay now 20 pitches into the outing. There's no action in the bullpen down the left field line for Montgomery, although Johnny Cuevas is up and walking around as if he's starting to loosen up the body. Pickoff attempt over to first. Giarte's back in on a dive. Josiah Ragsdale, the 14th ranked Brewers prospect. In back-to-back three homer nights for Biloxi. Pitch home. And he lashes it foul, out of play on the left side. Biscuits have the one homer tonight that brought it to a 4-3 game. The Biscuits have scored one in each of the 6th, 7th, and 8th inning. They'll need at least one to tie this game in the night. Lindsay trying to keep it a 4-3 game with nobody out on a runner at first. He's set, kicks home, and this one fouled back. And he has the advantage on the leadoff hitter, Josiah Ragsdale, 1-2. Well, the Biscuits have fared well in one-run games here as of late. They have won four consecutive games decided by one run. Overall on the year in one-run contests, they're 15-13. Lindsay Reddy's peering over his left shoulder. Ahead 1-2. Here's his pitch. Again fouled off. Left side. Stays at a ball and two strikes. Shockers this year are 27-16 here at Keesler Federal Park. Biscuits have a better road record than they do a home record this year. They're 25-20, and with a win tonight, would win their fourth straight. Pitch home. Breaking ball in there, called a strike. Got him with a slider on the outer half, and Ragsdale knew it. He's caught looking, and Lindsay has his second strikeout. Here comes Jesus Mede. Mede singled in his first trip and has since grounded out twice on diving plays made by the second baseman, Emilian Petrie. One on, one out for the number one prospect. And it goes the opposite way down the left field line. This one will find its way to the base of the wall. Extra bases for Mede into third. Standing up goes the runner Giarte, and it's second and third for the meat of this order. Second hit of the game for Mede. You heard the name, Blake Burke. This is a battle between former teammates. And the battle will not happen. It's an intentional walk to load the bases to get to Andrew Fisher. Well, it's the lesser of two evils, depending on how you look at it, if you're a Biscuits fan. Mede at second, Giarte at third after the intentional walk, and here comes the pitching coach, Jim Paddock. Andrew Fisher tonight is 1-for-3 with two strikeouts and a base hit. He possesses a ton of power, 33 homers on the year to lead all of minor league baseball. The entire infield converges. Fisher is a prime strikeout candidate. As we mentioned, Fisher, a former Tennessee Volunteer, but he only played one season. He played his last year of college baseball with them and did not play alongside Andrew Lindsay. Fisher was drafted in last year's draft out of Tennessee. He transferred in from Ole Miss, also had a stop at Duke. Andrew Fisher, the cleanup man, batting with the bases loaded and one out. Lindsay on the mound out of the stretch. Nowhere to put the slugger. And the first pitch is roped out to right. On the run, Gillen. He will slide to make the catch. Tagging from third comes Giarte, and it's a two-run game. Well, it could have been a lot worse. It's a sacrifice fly that brings home Giarte. Mede and Burks, they planted at their bases.
1: Here's left fielder number six,
0: Josh. And here comes Josh Adamczewski. Giarte scores after working the leadoff walk. It's a 5-3 game in the bottom of the eighth. Biscuits have still out-hit Biloxi 8-7. Adamczewski looking to add some insurance here in the eighth. Lindsay looks back at second base. On the first base side of the slab, deals home. This one pounded into the ground, foul up that first baseline. There is some action out in the bullpen for Biloxi. A right-hander starting to get loose. That is Steven Cruz out there, who may just be on for the save. If it stays a save scenario. It's a 5-3 game with two on and two out. 0-1 the count. Lindsay in the driver's seat. Here's the pitch. And Adamczewski was able to hold up on a fastball just above the zone. They peeled out there, and they said he didn't go. Ball and a strike. The Biscuits have reached 5 runs in 10 of their last 11 games. They trail 5-3 right now. Here's a foul ball back to the screen, and it's 1-2. Josh Adamczewski, 0-for-3 in this one. Lined out to right, grounded out to second, and rolled into a double play that went 6-3 to end the sixth inning. 15th round pick in 2023, Adamczewski has hit at every level. 288 average with 5 homers and 21 driven in this year for Biloxi. And he watches just outside. Did not miss by much. And it's 2-2. Adamczewski has a hit in each of the two games this week. He had two last night. Not 0-for-3 in this one. A base hit likely makes it a 6-3 game. Lindsay deals home, and his 2-2 is taken high, and the count is now full. So Made and Burke will get a move a little bit early. Runners will be moving on the 3-2 pitch. Lindsay has two strikeouts. His lone walk just came around to score to make this a two-run game. Lefty and Adam Chesky awaits the 3-2 offering. Lindsay readies. And here it is. Runners go, and it's wide for ball four, and the base is now loaded for Marco Dinges. Made over to third. Burke, who was intentionally walked, goes to second. There's still nobody throwing in the Biscuits bullpen. You see the manager, Kevin Bowles, hanging out around the steps of the dugout, but if he's to part out there, there's nobody ready. And now Johnny Cuevas, as we speak, hops up on top of the mound. He's starting to warm. Caden Bodine will head to the mound. Entire Keesler Federal Park. And the Shockers faithful looking for a big hit from Marco Dinges. They show their support by doing the tomahawk chop. Former Florida State Seminole. This could be the moment that things click for Dinges. Still just one hit in his double-A career. This is game number 6. He's hitless this week, 0-for-2 in the ballgame. And he grounds one back up the middle. It's gloved by Taylor. He bobbles and fires on the run, and he recovered in time to make the play. It was bounced right towards the second base back. Taylor had it roll out of his glove, caught it in the air, and threw on the run in time to retire the side. Well, the Shuckers leave them loaded, but they tack on a run of insurance on just the one hit, and we go to the top of the ninth. Biscuits need 2 to keep this alive. Braden Taylor will lead it off when we return on Jack 740.

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4: Steven Cruz is on in relief. Braden Taylor will lead it off. Taylor, Gillen, and Isaac, part of the card coming up for Montgomery. And they've got to do it against a really sharp arm. Steven Cruz has been with the Brewers since signing as an international free agent in 2019 out of Nicaragua. And he is ready to go. Fastball, curveball, changeup, and cutter for a guy that possesses a 3.8 ERA and has been dominant against left-handed hitting. He's got three lefties, Taylor, Gillen, Isaac, before the first righty in Will Simpson. Biscuits trail 5-3, top of the ninth inning. Right-hander with his hair flowing out of his black ball cap. Kicks home, and a first pitch curveball is in there for a called strike. A big and looping curveball at 75 miles an hour. Left it up in the zone. If Taylor sees that again, he may just hammer it. 0-1. Right-hander out of the windup. And the pitch is taken up and away to tie things up at a ball and a strike. Lefties just 9 for 58, a 155 average against the right-hander. It's only allowed one homer to lefties. Pitch home is bounced on the ground right side. Burke has it. Underhand flip to the covering Cruz, who steps on the bag in front of Braden Taylor, and the Biscuits are down to their final two outs. Cruz looking for the save. And he's two outs away from nailing it. 24-year-old stands 6'2". He has made now 26 outings here with Biloxi. He made his Double-A debut last season and pitched 14 times out of the pen for the Shuckers. Here's Theo Gillen, another lefty. Pitch home is taken on the outer edge, a called strike with a 95-mile-an-hour fastball. Gillen riding a 13-game hitting streak, and that hangs in the balance here. He's down 0-1. 0-1 pitch is fouled off the inside of his front foot, and he's down nothing in two. A curveball on the inner half. Gillen 0-2 with the line out and a strikeout looking. He has walked twice today. Now battling from down in the count. 0-2. Biscuits down to their final two outs. Pitch home is a fastball wide of the zone, and it's 1-2 now. Cruz represented Nicaragua in 2026 World Baseball Classic. He had his first Double-A save on June 5th against these Biscuits. Now looking for another. He deals home. And Gillen tardy on a fastball at 95. He's gone on strikes. Cruising out away from the save.
5: Two away, top of the ninth.
4: There's Xavier Isaac. The last hope for Montgomery on this Thursday night. The DH takes a deep breath. But the Biscuits don't mount a comeback here. The only thing they can point to is their inability tonight to hit with runners in scoring range. Pitch misses downstairs. And Isaac ahead 1-0. Biscuits have left the bases loaded twice. They've only gotten one run out of that span. They've left a runner on in each of the last five trips to the dish. Base is empty. Here's the 1-0 to Isaac. And he tried to check his swing. They appeal. Yes, he did. Ties it up at 1-1 on a sinker just beneath the zone. Isaac ready to go, gripping the bat with his gray batting gloves. Cruz readies, has the sign, the pitch is a curveball, called a strike. Biscuits down to their final strike tonight. Right-hander twirls home, and this misses down and away. Two balls, two strikes. Biscuits have won three in a row. They've taken each of the first two this week. But with a loss tonight, would drop back to the cellar in the South Division of the Southern League. Isaac trying to extend the frame to Will Simpson. Two balls and two strikes. The pitch. Curveball hit high in the air, deep to right field. Coley going back. He's looking up, and we're not done yet. Xavier Isaac goes yard. A deep drive to right. He's got his 17th. Oh, boy, this series keeps on getting more interesting. Isaac touches them all, a hanging curveball, and he shoots it over the wall in right, and Will Simpson will have another shot. Isaac with a two-hit game tonight, and he races a hanging breaking ball, and it's all of a sudden a one-run game. Biscuits were blank through the first five innings. They have turned in one in each of the last four. And Will Simpson trying to extend the inning and extend this game. Biscuits were down to their final strike, and Xavier Isaac popped one over the right field wall. Now you could hear a pin drop at Keesler Federal Park. They're still an out away. And Will Simpson stands in the way for Steven Cruz. And he sends the first pitch up in the air, right side, foul ground, and it will carry into the seats. 0-1 on Will. Simpson hit his team high 18th homer last night on a line drive over the left field wall. Biscuits have out hit the Shuckers tonight 9-7, but they're down where it matters, 5-4. Two gone, bottom, or rather top of the ninth. Pitch home. Is high and tight on Will. And he evens the count at a ball and a strike. Xavier Isaac was pinned to his final strike and went deep. Cruz has the sign. He's ready. And rocks home to Simpson. The 1-1 is tagged in the air. Straightaway center field. Ragsdale going back. He's looking up. And we are tied! Back to back go the Biscuits, and it's a brand new ball game. They were down to their final strike, and Xavier Isaac went deep. Now Will Simpson goes straight away center, and it's 5-5. A story tale night in the ninth for Montgomery. Back to back checks, and the Biscuits have life. Who would have thought? Will Simpson has his 19th, and now it's Emilian Petrie's turn. And the first pitch to him misses down. A ball and no strikes. Unbelievable stuff from the Biscuits. And Emilian Petrie fouls one off his inside foot, that front leg, and it's 1-1. Unbelievable. Down to the final strike, and the Biscuits go back to back. And it's tied at 5 here in the top of the ninth inning. This series, unbelievable. All around, 1-1. It's down and away. First it was Isaac. Then it was Simpson. Now you could really hear a pin drop in this place. 2-1 is rolled out to second base. Giarte has it, and we go to the bottom of the ninth. Biscuits with a pair of homers, even the score at 5, and we play on this Thursday. Tied at 5 apiece, bottom of the ninth up next. We'll see who the Biscuits send to the mound. It looks like Cuevas coming on in relief. We'll be right back on Jock 740.
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0: Johnny Cuevas is on in relief. Biscuits down to their final strike. Extend this game to the bottom of the ninth. Here's Mark Coley against the new right-hander. We'll get you Andrew Lindsay's final line in a moment. The first pitch misses down and away. Coley had a double off the left field wall earlier in this game. It's the 7, 8, and 9 batters. Coley the second, Garcia and Guiarte here in the home half of inning number 9. Cuevas deals his 1-0 and finds the zone to tie things at 1-1. Fastball on the outer edge. Cuevas a 4.5 ERA this year, but he has been a lot better than those numbers say here in this second half. He's been pretty dominant. 1-1 is a check swing. They say he did not go. Cuevas, in his most recent outing, struggled, but he has not struggled all that often. They had gone 9 consecutive innings without allowing a run before giving up 2 runs at Birmingham, who seemingly had his number. They tagged him for 3 the last time out. This one inside, and it hit Coley. It got away from Cuevas. He hit him with a changeup, and the leadoff man is aboard on a hit-by pitch. Well, Andrew Lindsay did give up 1 run across his 2 innings. Lindsay's final line, 2 innings, 1 hit, 1 run, 3 walks, and he struck out 2. Now Johnny Cuevas will have to pitch around the leadoff hit by pitch, and he's got the bottom of the card. This is David Garcia, followed by Daniel Guiarte in his Double-A debut. He was lined up to have the last 3 in the order and avoid Ragsdale here in the ninth. But barring a caught stealing, a pickoff, or a double play, Ragsdale will get another opportunity. Pitch misses up and away. Garcia, switch hitting catcher, batting from the left side against the righty. Ahead in the count, 1-0. Pitch home. Misses down and away. 5 runs on 10 hits for Montgomery. They did it with 2 homers in the top half of this inning. They have homered 3 times in the last 2 innings. Both teams tonight doing damage with the long ball. Cuevas trying to force extras for a second consecutive evening, and his 2-0 misses up and away. Hit by pitch, and now 3 straight balls to the 8-hole hitting Garcia, who has a hit tonight, but just a .226 hitter in his 8 games here in Double-A. Should be tank all the way for him. And it is, and it's up and away for ball 4. The winning runs at second base. The Biscuits offense reaches 5 runs for the 11th time in their last 12 games. But will it be enough? It won't be enough, I can guarantee you that. But if they get to 6, could that be enough? Will they get an opportunity to score another run? They've scored in 4 straight innings. But a hit-by-pitch and a 4-pitch walk have runners at first and second. And Daniel Guiarte, the 9-hole hitter, due up. Jim Paddock is out there on the mound, his conversation concluding with Johnny Cuevas and the Biscuits infield. Guiarte does not have a hit tonight. This is his Double-A debut. He walked and scored his last time up. What a story it would be for Guiarte. Pick up his first hit in Double-A and it be a walk-off. Cuevas would like to avoid that. Guiarte squared to bunt. He fouled it back right into Bodine's mitt. 0-1. Josiah Ragsdale has 2 homers. He's on deck. Followed by the number 1 prospect in baseball, and then Blake Burke. Not getting any easier for Johnny Cuevas. Here's a bunt, and he bunts it right back to the mound. Cuevas will pick it up. His only play is at first. Petrie was there to cover the first base bag, but Guiarte does his job. He drops down his sack bunt. But imagine now that the Biscuits will intentionally walk Josiah Ragsdale to get to the number 1 prospect in baseball. We'll see if that's the case. They've got the infield pulled in, and The only thing here would be the thought process that Ragsdale is a strikeout candidate. Bowles and Paddock talking it over. They're going to let Ragsdale swing away. He's already driven in multiple tonight with two homers. He swings and misses at the first pitch. He struck out looking his last time up. Ragsdale has struck out in 17 consecutive games. And he's down 0-1. Quavos could use a strikeout here. Here's the 0-1 pitch. It is taken. Oh, my. That is a strike all day long, and it's called a ball. A changeup securely in the bottom of the zone, and it's 1-1. Quavos deals. The 1-1 pitch is taken. This one is low, and it's a 2-1 advantage. First base is open, but it doesn't get any easier. Ragsdale, the number 14 prospect, then baseball's top prospect, Jesus Madej, Blake Burke, Andrew Fisher, would not want to be Quavos. Pitch home is wide of the zone. It's 3-1, and let's see if they just decide, we'll go ahead and put you on now. Now they won't. Can't imagine that Quavos is going to groove something over the heart of the plate, though. He doesn't want to have to face Madej where the base is loaded and nowhere to put him, but that may end up being the case. Hitters count for Ragsdale, 3-1. Here's the pitch. He takes, it's a called strike, and we are full. One gone, winning run 90 feet away in the bottom of the ninth. Biscuits pulled off the unthinkable. Down to their final strike, they went back to back. Xavier Isaac made it a one-run game. Will Simpson went deep to center to make it a tie game. Now Quavos trying to wiggle out of this jam in the bottom of the ninth. 3-2, here's the pitch. Ragsdale takes, it's low for ball four. The only ball put in play in the inning was a sack bunt by Giarte. They got Coley to third and Garcia to second. Now the double play ball is a factor. Biscuits still have the infield pulled in, and Jesus Madej is at the dish. Madej, 2-for-4, and he's hit every ball on the nose tonight. Petrie has robbed him of two hits with diving plays. Pitch home. Madej swings and misses. A slider backdoored him. A switch hitter hitting from the left side. This game tied at 5. Bases loaded and one out in the bottom of the ninth. Biscuits have been walked off once this year. Pitch home. Madej sends it in the air, right side. It is in foul ground. Gillen is over, and he will wisely let it drop. Oh, boy. He got all the way over there, and it felt like he was going to reach out and make the catch, which almost would have assured Coley scoring from third. But the right fielder and number one prospect makes a wise decision, and now the number one Brewers prospect and the top prospect in all of baseball down to his final strike. Infield still pulled in. 0-2 the count on Madej. Is not struck out tonight. Quavos kicks. The 3-2 is, or 0-2, excuse me, down and away. We've seen a lot of 3-2 pitches, but that one luckily was not. Ball and two strikes. Madej second in the league with 67 RBIs. His 68th would give the Shuckers their first win. Pitch home. Dribbled out in front of the plate. Quavos off the mound. He will glove flip to Bodine, and they get the out at home. Beautiful play from Johnny Quavos, and it's now the league leader in home runs and RBIs standing in. Two gone, bases juice, and Blake Burke, who has had an 0-for-3 night with three strikeouts. He was intentionally walked his last time. They cannot do that here. Well, there's nothing more to say than that Blake Burke is due. He's eyeing his 30th home run of the year. He doesn't need the homer here. He's a 278 hitter, and a base hit would give the Shuckers the win. Bases are loaded after the 1-2 fielder's choice. First pitch is in there, called a strike on Burke with a changeup. Coley was chopped down at the plate. Garcia's now at third. Ragsdale, not that he matters, he's at second. M&A at first. Tied game. This game has been remarkable. This series, remarkable. A series that has seen over 30 runs in the first two games, both decided by one run. Will tonight be the same? Breaking ball, flared foul, out of play on the left side. Off the top of the netting and down onto the warning track. Cuevas a strike away from wiggling out of this bases-loaded jam. It was second and third with one out. Bases loaded, one out. Now bases loaded, two outs. And on top of it, an 0-2 advantage. With the league leader at homers and RBIs in from the left side. Cuevas readies. His 0-2 is in there. Got him looking. Burke caught looking at strike three. And we play on late into the night here in Biloxi. We're tied at five and headed to the 10th inning. Johnny Cuevas locks in and he shuts down the Shuckers. We go top 10, tied at five. Biscuits coming up next on Jock 740.
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For a second consecutive night here in Biloxi, we're headed to the 10th inning. Biscuits won it 9-8 in a 10th inning last night that saw five runs by itself. Biscuits got three in the top of the 10th. Shuckers answered with two of their own, but they came up shy in their comeback attempt. Biscuits trying to secure at least a series split and win each of the first three games of this six-game set. It'll be the bottom two of the card, Gregory Barrios, followed by Cam James, and then Mac Horvath. Five to five, top 10. And the runner at second is Emilian Petrie with Steven Cruz still out there on the mound. Cruz had the Biscuits down to their final strike before back-to-back homers tied this game at five. It was Isaac and Simpson that did it. Now Gregory Barrios in from the right side. They're expecting bunt. He will show bunt and pull back and watch ball one. It was up and in. Blake Burke was almost standing on top of home plate. He was crashing in hard even before Barrios squared to bunt. Petrie's at second base. We'll see if Barrios squares away again. Burke creeping in. Barrios points it out. He drops it down. Burke is over to pick it up. He's going to go to third, and he is safe. Biscuits get a base hit on the bunt. Actually, it's going to be a fielder's choice, but Barrios laid it down. Burke cut it off in front of home plate, and his throw couldn't beat Petrie. Well, the Biscuits and Gregory Barrios get the job done, and on top of it, they now have a runner at first base. Well, last night, they needed more than just that runner up at second. We'll see if they can add even one here in the frame. They're poised well to do that. Getting another look at the throw. It was a good throw from Burke that led Fisher into a tag, but Petrie got his left arm in there pretty securely, and he hooked it and stayed on top of the mound. Now here comes the pitching coordinator, Nick Childs, who was the pitching coach here in 2021 and 2022 with the Shuckers, out chatting with Steven Cruz. Well, Cruz was cruising in that ninth inning. He got a ground ball back to him and then a strikeout, and then had Xavier Isaac down in the count with two strikes. Isaac poked one over the right field wall, and then Simpson hit one off the batter's eye to tie this game at five. Now the Biscuits, with nobody out in the top of the 10th, have runners at the corners, and Biloxi will pull the infield in. Cam James homered in his last trip. He's got a chance to put the Biscuits ahead here. Pitch home from Cruz is spoiled back to the screen. It's 0-1. Foul ball off of James' bat. Emilian Petrie was the runner at second to start the inning. He moved over to third on the bunt. Runners at the corners, nobody out. 0-1 the count on Cameron James. Righty Cruz readies. He deals home. And James swings and misses at a slider low. Now down 0-2. Mac Horvath has walked in his last two trips and is awaiting another opportunity to extend his hitting streak. Pitch home. James lines it back up the middle into center field. It's a base hit. Petrie scores. Now Barrios charging for third. Here's the throw. He's safely in there. And Cameron James follows in suit. He's up to second, and he delivers with an RBI single to put the Biscuits up 6-5 here in the 10th. Cam James continues to swing it. It's a three-hit night for him, and the Biscuits have the lead. Well, Montgomery fell behind 4-0, and now they have their first advantage and their prime opportunity to tack on. They lead 6-5 with runners at second and third, and here comes Mac Horvath, the leadoff man, looking to extend his hitting streak to 14 games. Cruz kicks, and the first pitch is a breaking ball down and in. Oh boy, this game and this series, these two teams. There's not enough words to describe these two offenses. The Biscuits have delivered. 1-0 pitch to Horvath is fouled back to the netting. 1-1.
Mack is 0-for-3 in this game with a strikeout, a flyout, and a groundout. In his last two trips, he has worked walks. The infield pulled in, facing the leadoff man. Barrios is at third. James at second. Biscuit's got three in the 10th last night. Pitch home is swatted in the air. Foul out of play on the right side. And Horvath down in the count, 1-2. There's no action in either bullpen right now. Cruz at 27 pitches appears, at least for the time being, to have this 10th inning. It looks like, as it stands right now, Cuevas will be back for the bottom of the 10th. Steven Cruz set ahead in the count, 1-2. He lifts in his pitch. Is lofted down the right field line, sinking to fall in foul. 1-2 still on Mack Horvath. An unforgettable night, and a win would cap it off. The crowd here at Kiesler Federal Park has been shocked. Cruz readies. Is 1-2 again. Is lofted, same spot down the right field line, and will fall around the bullpen. Horvath fighting off these two strike pitches. That one a heater at the top of the zone. Mack trying to drive in a run and give the Biscuits a little bit more cushion. In one swing, he could do just that and extend his hitting streak to 14 games, territory that no hitter has reached here in the Southern League in 2026. Twirls the bat. Has it resting now in front of his chest. Now lifts it above his shoulder. Cruz is ready to go. And the 1-2 is on its way. Horvath sends it. Flare out to right. Sinking quickly. It's down for a base hit. Barrios scores. And the Biscuits have a two-run advantage here in the 10th on Mack Horvath's RBI single to right. He now has a league high in 2026. It's a 14-game hitting streak for the leadoff man. He battled off some borderline two-strike pitches, and he finally sends one down in right field, an RBI single, and it's 7-5 Montgomery. The line keeps moving. Barrios scores. Cam James over to third, and here's Caden Bodine. Still nobody out and runners at the corners. First pitch to Bodine. He tags it up in the air, deep right center field. It'll be playable in center for Ragsdale. He's over to catch it. Tagging from third comes Cameron James. And for the second straight night, the Biscuits have a three-run top of the eighth inning. They lead it 8-5. The Biscuits have shocked the Shuckers. You never quite feel safe working against this offense. Well, Braden Taylor has his sights set on adding more. It's a sacrifice fly for Caden Bodine. Braden Taylor in from the left side with one on and one out. Horvath over at first. Taylor swings and misses at the first pitch. Vite had a rough start to the night, going 0-for-2 with two strikeouts, but since a single, a stolen base, and a run scored, and an RBI single. He is 2 out of 5 tonight. Pitch home. Lined out to right. That's down for a base hit. Vite's got a three-hit game going. Horvath's up to second base, and Theo Gillen now has a chance to extend his hitting streak. Oh, Mack Horvath, the lone 14-game hitting streak in the league. He could soon have company if Theo Gillen has anything to say about it. Braden Taylor singles to right, and the Biscuits have first and second, still with just one out. Biscuits got an RBI single from Cameron James, an RBI single from Mack Horvath, and a Caden Bodine sack fly. They lead 8-5 here in the 10th. First pitch to Gillen. It's up and away.

just outside the reach of Andrew Fisher, the third baseman. Fall down in the seeding bowl. 2-1 now. Matt Horvath singled and drove in a run. He's at second base. Theo Gillen with two on and one out, ahead in the count, 2-1. Pitch home. He swings and misses, and we're even up at 2-2. Got him to chase a changeup down and away. 8 runs on 13 hits for Montgomery. They've held the Shuckers to only 7, but they manufactured 5 runs out of it. Now Gillen asks for time. He'll unstrap and restrap the batting gloves. Adjust that elbow guard on his right elbow and dig back in from the left side. Gillen has 27 RBIs in only 24 games. He's got another opportunity but has to battle in a 2-strike count. Here it is. And he pulls it foul on the ground. Another 2-2 pitch upcoming.

0: Now Cruz steps off the mound. Long battle between the Rays' top prospect, Theo Gillen, and the reliever, Steven Cruz, who has been nails this year. His ERA has bumped up nearly a full point in this game. Been charged with 5 runs across 4 outs. He deals the 2-2. Gillen sends it in the air, foul on the left side again. And another pitch upcoming. Cruz up near 40 pitches now. That was his 39. Gillen has fouled off a pair of these two-strike pitches. And he will see a 7th pitch of the at-bat. Still 2 balls and 2 strikes. Cruz set at his belt. Deals the 2-2. Gillen takes down and away. It is 3-2. An impressive at-bat from the 20-year-old. Theo Gillen. Now Cruz has got to come to him in a 3-2 count, or else he'll load the bases for Xavier Isaac. Ball pinned to his back. Now comes set. Quickly deals. And Gillen sends a pop-up left side, leaking towards the seats, and it will find the seats. We'll see a 9th pitch in this at-bat. An unforgettable night for this Biscuits offense. Their confidence at an all-time high, and if you hold on to this sort of win, you feel unstoppable. That's what they've been as of late. It's an 8th spot here tonight. They've reached 8 runs in all 3 games this week. Right-hander deals. The payoff pitch is a breaking ball, chopped on the ground, over to second. Duarte has it, throws to Madej. The relay is in time. A 4-6-3 inning-ending double play. But the Biscuits get 3 runs in the 10th inning for a 2nd straight night, and they're 3 outs away from winning their 4th in a row. We'll be right back. It's 8-5 Biscuits over the Shuckers. Bottom 10 next on Jock 740.
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0: second consecutive night. The Biscuits get three in the top of the 10th, and they're three outs away from stunning Biloxi and taking the first three games of this six-game set on the road. Unbelievable stuff. But Andrew Fisher in from the left side against Johnny Cuevas. The runner at second is Blake Burke. And the first pitch is down and away. Of the things that it took to get here, remarkable stuff all around from Montgomery. They were down to their final strike and got back-to-back homers from Isaac and Simpson to force extras. Pitch home is cut on and missed, and we're even up at 1-1. They got to the bottom of the ninth. Johnny Cuevas hit the first batter, walked the second. A sack bunt got him to second and third, and the winning run was 90 feet away. He then walked a batter. The base is loaded. 1-1 is fouled off on the right side. Jesus Mede grounded back to the mound. Cuevas glove flipped it home in order to get the Biscuits to the second out of the inning. Still with the bases loaded. And then Cuevas struck out the league leader in homers and RBIs in Blake Burke to force extras. They then struck for three in the top half of this inning. They lead it 8-5 with a runner at second base. Nobody out. Andrew Fisher down in the count, 1-2. Ridiculous stuff tonight. Trying to close it out. And this misses inside. It squirts away from Bodine. And Blake Burke will move up 90 feet. Now they're going to need more than just Burke, so not a backbreaker for Montgomery. Cuevas now even in the count at 2-2. Left-hander hitting Andrew Fisher. Here's the 2-2. It's inside, nearly hit Fisher, and now 3-2. And the last thing that Cuevas wants to do is put the tying run aboard. The Biscuits last night had the three-run cushion in the top of the 10th. They ended up winning by one, thanks to Blake Burke's second homer of the night. This series has been filled with wild twists and turns. Biscuits looking for their fourth straight win. 3-2 pitch. Swing and a miss. Fisher is gone. There's one down. Fisher strikes out for the third time tonight. Cuevas has his second strikeout, and it holds Burke over there at third. And the Shuckers now down to their final two outs. Josh Adamczewski is up. Marco Dingis on deck was at the plate last night as the final out of the game. Cuevas would love to have that same scenario. Left-handed hitting Josh Adamczewski, the left fielder. 0-3 so far in the first pitch. He watches a called strike on the outer edge with a first pitch changeup. Well over 3 hours, 0-1. Swing and a miss. And Adamczewski down to his final strike with one gone and a runner at third. Biscuits up three. Last night, a three-hour affair. We've gone right around 3 hours in both games. We're securely above that tonight. Pitch home is lined back up the middle. It's an RBI single for Adamczewski, and the tying run will step to the dish. Burke scores from third, and it's a two-run game. First hit of the night for Josh Adamczewski. Has an RBI attached. Well, the tying run in Marco Dingis stands in. First pitch is flared back our way and off the facing of the booth and down below. Nothing in one. Johnny Cuevas in line for the win. He had a wiggle out of a jam in the ninth. Pitch home is rolled over to short. The only play is at first. A high throw, and it gets away from Simpson. And now there's runners at the corners, and the winning run will come up. Well, Taylor thought about going to second, made the wise decision to throw to first, and he airmailed it over Will Simpson's head. And so an E6 puts the tying run at first with still just one out, and Mark Coley steps in. Cuevas thought he had the second out of the inning, and now he has to lock in because one swing could end this thing. First error of the night for either team comes at a costly moment. Runners at the corners. Tying run at first, winning run at the plate with one gone. Here's Marcoli, hammers it deep into the night sky, and this one's over. A walk-off three-run homer, and the Shuckers win it. Marcoli obliterates a hanging slider, and the error proves costly. A three-run walk-off homer after an error, and the Biscuits fall tonight 9-8. Wow. That's a tough one to swallow for Montgomery. A ton of magic, and it ends up in the loss column. Mark Coley with his sixth homer of the year drives in three, and this one's in the books. Well, they said it, no lead ever feels comfortable against the Shuckers. A night with a ton of twists and turns, it's Biloxi who puts the finishing touches on this one. Mark Coley walks it off with a three-run homer in 10 innings. Biscuits fall tonight 9-8. We'll step aside and recap it on the other side.
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0: Well, that was an interesting one. Biscuits fall tonight 9-8 on the walk-off homer in the 10th by Mark Coley II. And there's not many words to describe that one. Eight runs on 13 hits and an error for Montgomery, and that error came what would have been the second out of the bottom of the 10th inning. It ended up putting on the tying run, and Mark Coley called a game with a three-run homer. It's eight runs, 13 hits, and an error for the Biscuits. Nine runs on 10 hits, and no errors for Biloxi. Montgomery went 4-for-11 with runners in scoring position, and they left 12 on the base paths. And that will be a quiet clubhouse after what was almost a monumental comeback and maybe a season-defining one at that. And instead, it ends up in the loss column due to a defensive miscue and then a hanging slider that was belted over the left field wall. A no-doubt shot for Mark Coley, who's currently being interviewed down on the field. Well, for Biloxi, you mentioned the nine runs, 10 hits. They left seven aboard and went 3-for-7 with runners in scoring range. The winning pitcher is Steven Cruz, which is very interesting because Cruz went two innings and gave up five runs. He was bailed out by his offense, and he gets the win. The loss belongs to Johnny Cuevas. There is no save in a game that lasted well over 3 hours. So Cruz the win, Cuevas the loss. A ton of twists and turns in this one. Biscuits were down early, 1-0, then 4-0. They scored one in the sixth, one in the seventh, one in the eighth, and then tied it with two in the ninth inning. We were tied at five. They got three in the top half of the 10th. Biloxi strikes for four in the bottom of the frame. Walk-off homer by Mark Coley calls game, and the Biscuits drop their first of the week. They lead the series 2-1, and they'll turn to Gary Gilhill tomorrow, 4-2 with a 4.01 earned run average. He'll be opposed by a fellow righty in Braylon Owens, who's 1-1 with a 6.05. Well, it was a fun one until it wasn't. Here on this Thursday night from Biloxi, it's the Shuckers that erased the three-run deficit in the top of the 10th to claim their first win of the week. The three-game win streak is over for Montgomery, and they fall to 15-14 in the second half, and as a result of that walk-off homer, now sit at the bottom of the standings in the Southern League South Division. Again, Stephen Cruz the win. Johnny Cuevas suffers the loss in walk-off fashion. The Biscuits walked off for the second time this year. They're 4-2 in final at-bat decisions. So, in other words, walk-offs. They have four, and they have been walked off twice. 6:35, the first pitch tomorrow. Gil Hill for the Biscuits, Owens for the Shuckers. And on behalf of our producer, Michael Killer Kelly, back in studio, I'm Luke Maley saying thanks for hanging out with us. Well, if you learned anything from these first three games, it's do not miss baseball. Biscuits and Shuckers, game four tomorrow, 6:35, with a pregame coverage beginning at 6:30 here on Jock 740.

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0: 740. This is Westwood One Sports Night. Here's Josh Graham.
1: Yes, sirree. Westwood One Sports Night. Remember when TNT's tagline used to be, TNT knows drama? Well, that's true. The NFC South should have that as their tagline. That division pretty much today told TNT, hold our beer, because there's drama everywhere. Bad injuries in Charlotte and New Orleans. Falcons president of football, Matt Ryan, having to throw passes in Atlanta because both their starting quarterback potentials are hurt. But all that pales in comparison to the tension that we're seeing down in Tampa, and that's where we begin tonight. The Tampa Bay Buccaneers stood their ground with Baker Mayfield, and they were right to do so. They offered Baker a 2-year contract extension. That was not good enough for Baker. See, that's 2 years on top of this year. That would lock him up in Tampa through the 2028 season, which lines up with Todd Bowles' contract, oddly enough. Baker obviously turned it down, likely seeking a 3- or 4-year deal from the Bucs. Since he set a timeline, or a deadline, pardon, for his contract talks that have now passed, he will now play on the final year of his current deal. Never wants to mince words. Here was Baker earlier today expressing his frustrations. We'll get to that in just a second. Here was Baker.
2: You guys have been pretty upfront and honest about my feelings about Tampa. It being home for now our family, we're raising kids here. We love it here. I wanted the deal done and set the deadline and told them it was going to be all ball after that. And I did mean that. And I don't know if they thought I was just going to disappointing in that regard to not have, you know, to feel disrespect a little bit. And that's really the disappointing part, to feel undervalued after, you know, thinking you've earned it. This is not a poor me thing.
1: It's not a poor me thing. Just feeling disrespected, slighted. This is Baker Mayfield we're talking about here. Dating back to him in high school, Baker has always been fueled by slights or perceived slights and disrespect. This actually sets up well for the Bucs. The Tampa Bay Buccaneers were right to only offer Baker a 2-year deal. Baker is 31 years old, coming off an 8-9 season in the worst division in the NFL. And even with a 2-year extension, you're paying him through his age 33 season. It's better to let him prove he deserves more years after this season. He already said he wants to stay in Tampa, and if he's great, offer him a 3-year extension then. Plus, if he says no to that, you're always able to use the franchise tag as a fallback if you want it. That certainly could at least buy them more time to negotiate if need be. It's also wise for Tampa to take a pause on potential long-term commitment because this team seemingly is caught between two eras. Despite having some noteworthy key veterans on the roster, the Bucs were one of the 10 youngest teams in the NFL entering training camp this year. Emeka Abuka, Bucky Irving, they're 23 years old. Tristan Wirfs, Yaya Diabe, Antoine Winfield, all 27 years old. There is a real chance we're about to see a mass exodus from Tampa. Vita Vea's asking for a trade. Baker didn't get his extension, clearly unhappy about it. The Bucs, remember, have a team option for Chris Godwin after this season. Heck, they let Mike Evans walk after this past season. Lifelong Buccaneer. It also feels like the Bucs are just wanting to see how this season pans out before investing in this veteran class. In other words, they want to see what these players do this year before investing in them in the long term, because if it goes poorly, then you go full youth movement, You make the wholesale changes, maybe even get a new head coach as well. That is the story of the Tampa Bay Buccaneers and why it's wise for Tampa to slow their roll with Baker, not give in to what Baker wants, and the two-year offer is fine, especially considering Baker is going to play on that final year of his contract. He's going to be leading the Buccaneers this year, and it seems he's going to be doing so with the chip on his shoulder, which is always a good thing when it comes to one Baker Mayfield. Here's the question we're asking, and Andrew's taking your calls today at 310-840-4910. Given the news we've seen in the NFC South this week, the Panthers with two devastating season-ending injuries, the New Orleans Saints, we're learning that Chris Olave got a contract extension, Brian Brzee, in Kellen Moore's words, had an injury that does not look good. The Buccaneers dealing with this drama. The Atlanta Falcons with their injuries at quarterback. Who should be viewed as the front runner to win the NFC South as we talk to you in the final hour of Thursday, July 30th? 310-840-4910 if you want in. It's Westwood One Sports Night. My name's Josh Graham. That's Denton Day, is the producer of this program, 310-840-4910. And we remind you, football is back. Celebrate as teams across the NFL take the field for Back Together Weekend, presented by YouTube TV. Go to NFL.com/Back Together Weekend for more information. All the Big Ten coaches have gotten back together this week. This needs to be emphasized, and to the college football layman, this might be obvious. To the hardcore, it seems this point is being lost. Don't forget about the Indiana Hoosiers for 2026. That seems like basic knowledge, but everywhere you look, preseason projections, top teams, national title picks as teams are opening up fall camps across the country, you're not really seeing Indiana top a lot of lists. Here's a reminder to the nation. Kurt Cignetti's Hoosiers are not going anywhere. They're not going away in 2026. They're going to contend again. They have turned the page from the 16-0 championship team well. Other than perhaps LSU, nobody in college football had a better transfer class than Indiana just did. Quarterback Josh Hoover enters with more pedigree than Fernando Mendoza did at this time a year ago. Plus receiver Nick Marsh, who comes from Michigan State, he was among the best transfers on the market. In terms of returning players, they bring back three starting offensive linemen. They bring back reliable receiver Charlie Becker. Not to mention both coordinators from Coach Ziggs' staff retain. They're able to retain those coaches, prevent them from being poached. When Coach Sig spoke at Big Ten Media Days today, he emphasized that he's already turned the page from last season and he's ready to get the 2026 football season started. Listen.
3: So I'm really excited. I've been on vacation long enough. You know, I'm tired of being bossed around by my wife. I'm ready to boss somebody else around and develop a football team. And it's all about development, okay? Player development, team development, positional development, and developing the intangibles, the mindset, and the identity of your football team. Questions?
1: Questions. Nobody says the word questions with as much aggressiveness and authority as Coach Cignetti does there. Despite being champions, the Hoosiers, they catch some scheduling breaks this year. These schedules, they're set well in advance, and Indiana. See, when you think at the top of the Big Ten, you think Indiana's in a group of three. It's Indiana, it's Ohio State, it's Oregon. Those are the teams that are at the top of the Big Ten right now. And guess who doesn't have to play Oregon this year? Indiana. You get Ohio State, but you get them in Bloomington. Once again, they have three built-in wins in their non-conference schedule. North Texas without Drew Mestemaker? Western Kentucky? Howard? When you're looking at their schedule, you already see seven or so built-in wins when you include the gimmies in conference play, like playing Northwestern, with all due respect. Really, there's only one, maybe two games on the entire schedule that Indiana might be an underdog in. Ohio State and maybe at Michigan? USC at home? At Nebraska? Those are the only games that you remotely worry about. So this has 10-2 written all over it. And even with the cake non-conference schedule, if Indiana goes 10-2, they're in the college football playoff. No questions asked. In the end, you should not be doubting Kurt Cignetti. They said it was impossible to take Indiana to the college football playoff. He did that in year one. They said it was impossible. Oh, they said that was a fluke. Easy scheduling. They said it was impossible to win the Big Ten Conference or win a national championship in football at Indiana. He ran the table. Had the best season any team's ever had in college football history. 16-0. No team's ever done that before. Won the Big Ten. Won the national championship. Beating the best teams in the country to do so. What's in store for year three? Right now, he is the best coach in college football's best conference. And here was Coach Cignetti talking about the Big Ten's place in the sport, probably taking a bit of a jab as well at his friends in the South.
3: The Big Ten is the best league in football.
1: Yes, they are. Is there more to that, or is it just that? It is the best league in football. He also made sure to point out that anybody that suggests that the Big Ten's schedule isn't difficult enough and that guys are gassed by the end of the year, nah. The Big Ten Conference is the best, and also we don't whine about it when we lose. It's a Kurt Cignetti staple. It's a Kurt Cignetti message that was sent strongly today at Big Ten Media Days. It's going to be interesting. And honestly, Denton, this is a question we'll pose to you as somebody who loves college football as much as we do around here, as much as I do especially. Coach Sig's personality, when does it stop being charming? Because right now, it's still Google me, I win. All of that's still fun. When does that turn?
4: So he is a fascinating case study in this because it actually turned after year one. And then he somehow was able to grab it and then turn it back into being positive. Because if you remember, after they started the year super, super hot, but they played absolutely nobody, he just wouldn't shut up about how good they were. Then they get to the college football playoff, and they get beat by Notre Dame, quarterbacked by Riley Leonard, who ended up going to the national championship game, but it wasn't like a great Notre Dame team. So you kind of lost favor then. And then the very next year, he goes 16-0, wins a national championship, and shuts everybody up and spins it right back in his favor. It really should be studied. That's immaculate what he did.
1: Do you know what the reason that is? Here's the theory. The theory for why that happened, it's Indiana. Like, if he did that and it was a reclamation project at, I don't know, Auburn.
4: Or Clemson. I don't know that Dabo can turn. Dabo's kind of on the outs with, like, public society, it feels like, right now. He's a good coach, been really good. If you're in Clemson, you love him. But outside, everyone's kind of tired of the shtick a little bit. If he wins a championship, I don't know that he turns the way that Cignetti did. So I think that's a great point.
1: So, Kurt Cignetti, Indiana. It's cute for now. Honestly, you know what it reminds us of? It reminds us of the Golden State Warriors circa 2015, 2016, where Steph Curry and the Warriors, this is fun. Oh my gosh. It's the Warriors. Look what they're doing. This is great to watch. They're so much fun. And then KD joins the team and Steph throws a mouthpiece at a fan and all of a sudden they're villains. We're waiting for that. Don't know where it is. Like, we need Indiana to benefit from a controversial call, or Kurt Cignetti to blame officials in a way that's petty and whiny. We need something like that to happen this season in order for people to be like, ah, have the reaction that Seth Rogen has interviewing John C. Reilly and Will Ferrell's characters in Step Brothers. Yeah, you know, the tuxes are starting to seem a bit bleeped up now. Starting to.
4: It depends who he does it against, though. Like, if he has one of those sorts of interactions against Ohio State, I think he's still in the clear.
1: But Northwestern?
4: But if it's
1: you
4: Northwestern,
1: screw over Northwestern.
4: Yeah, if it's Northwestern, you're like, hey, buddy, you're supposed to be beating them by 50.
1: Wilbon and Greeny won't put up with it. Nor Brent Musburger. They're going to come for you. Coming up, the league that, by the way, taking your calls, 310-840-4910. You tell us who should be the favorites in the NFC South this year. The Bucks, the Panthers, the Falcons, the Saints. 310-840-4910. Coming up, the league that can't go 1 week without having one PR fiasco. This week had two of them. We're just getting started here on Westwood One Sports Night.
0: The wait is over. Every NFL team is now in training camp. Football is back, and so are the storylines. We'll keep you on top of it all. Happy football season, everybody. Westwood One Sports.
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1: That's me. Our guy Linnell was at another training camp today and had a chance to catch up with a team's number one wide receiver. You'll hear that in about 20 minutes. We'll keep you posted on where his travels will be in the next week or so as he makes his way to NFL camps. By the way, based on the news we've seen today, who should be the favorites to win perhaps the most unpredictable division in the NFL? We're talking about the NFC South. Is it the Panthers? Is it the Saints? The Falcons? The Bucks? 310-840-4910. One of these teams is going to be hosting a playoff game. Who's it going to be this year? 310-840-4910. Do we have to talk about the WNBA? Yes, yes, yes, we do. And how do we put this delicately? This season, Caitlin Clark has exposed the WNBA as an unserious professional league that desperately needs new leadership. Every week, there is a new self-inflicted PR fiasco manufactured by this league. One week, it's Commissioner Kathy Engelbert agreeing to an interview with Dan Patrick and then canceling at the last moment, only to get clowned while that story is being told, practicing some shots from the sand at a golf tournament. This week, it's the league's social media page posting a video of Paige Beckers and Angel Reese, two of the biggest stars in the sport, betting with cash in their hands on the All-Star game. With actual cash. You know, what players would be doing in real life to get banned in the sport, that if they did in real life, would no longer be able to play in the sport any longer. This just affirms Engelbert is cooked as the league's commissioner. Her contract expires at the end of this year. Nobody's in her corner. Nobody. The players certainly aren't after the labor talks got contentious in the last year. ESPN released a story talking about stakeholders and owners not feeling that she's leading the league the right way. The fans don't feel they're protecting the most popular star within it. Nobody's in her corner. And she seems to know that this is the case, Kathy Engelbert. Here's how she answered a direct question at the All-Star game last weekend in Chicago. A direct question: do you expect to be the commissioner of the WNBA next season?
2: Obviously, I am so blessed to be at the helm of this league during this incredible hyper-growth period. So blessed that these players are putting the product on the court they are every night, that they stand for the values that the W has long sought for. So I will just continue to, you know, do my job, execute the strategy because it has been working. Make sure we listen to the players, communicate with the players. And so absolutely just love this league and blessed to have had the career I had before and the career I have now.
1: Sounds like a goodbye. Blessed of all the things we've done and been blessed. Goodbye. See you later. Caitlin Clark's popularity has revealed something pretty ugly. But at the root of the ugliness is a hesitancy to grow. There is a faction of the WNBA that is uncomfortable with the amount of growth we're seeing the league enjoy. See, it kind of reeks like in the 90s, where one of the worst things you could become is a sellout. There's a movie called Reality Bites where the bad guy is Ben Stiller and he's working for a corporate company and he's pursuing in a love triangle Winona Ryder, and we're all rooting for Ethan Hawke's character. When, if you watch that movie 30 years later, you're like, well, Ben Stiller, he's got a better job, and this is probably the guy you should be going for. It probably makes more sense. But in the 90s, the worst thing you could be is a sellout. And there's some of that that's at the root of what we're seeing in the WNBA. In the past, the W had been known to be quite active in the political space and very present. The Atlanta Dream, once upon a time, wore T-shirts encouraging those who were watching, fans, to vote for a particular candidate in the Georgia Senate race. The candidate was running against the co-owner of the Atlanta Dream. Wild stuff! You might not remember that, though, because that was the pre-Caitlin WNBA. There were less eyeballs. With more eyeballs and more people caring and paying attention, which is good for the health of the league has to be more open to more ideas, to more schools of thought. That's America. And we've seen Sophie Cunningham, who is Caitlin Clark's teammate, and because of that has seen her popularity soar, expressing ideas about gender in sports that might run counter to the views of the league's leadership. And that's not really a subjective conclusion when a Seattle co-owner is cursing out, allegedly, teenage girls bringing signs to a game endorsing Sophie Cunningham's message. Regardless of where you stand on the issue, that can't happen. A serious league can't have that happen. Like, imagine what would happen if an NFL owner had cursed out fans for supporting Colin Kaepernick's stance. Probably be a big deal. That owner might be forced to sell their team, especially if they're a minority stake owner. That just can't happen. And that's what happened with the WNBA this week. The league's mishandling of its own growth is making it honestly hard to talk about the WNBA. And to be clear, it's not because of the players. It's not because the players aren't great. It's not because women's basketball isn't entertaining. It's not because watching women play sports, ew, no. We love it in tennis. We love it with golf. We love it with women's college basketball. There were rivalries between Caitlin Clark and Angel Reese then, but we didn't get the garbage. We didn't have what the USA Today put out last week and was apologizing for and putting out retractions for. We didn't have the garbage. It's a messaging problem that the league is having. And ultimately, that falls on the shoulders of the league. Some of it's on the media, too. Caitlin Clark, credit to her. She expressed this well in an interview with ESPN's Malika Andrews over the weekend.
3: I think a lot of it is like, it's not always based in reality. I feel like media and journalism have a responsibility to tell the stories, and a lot of times, like, you guys are the ones controlling the narratives about what people read and what people talk about, and a lot of that is sometimes so far out of touch with what is reality, and that can be confusing to somebody that's 24 and trying to navigate life and trying to help her team win a championship.
1: That part, honestly, that part is what makes Caitlin a sympathetic figure here. She is 24 years old. She is achieving her dreams. Caitlin Clark, if you're somebody that feels, oh, Caitlin Clark should be doing more to combat this, Caitlin Clark, there should be, you know, Caitlin Clark, she owes some blame. Find one controversial statement that Caitlin Clark has made. Think about the spotlight that's been fixed upon her the moment, the target that's been put on her back the moment she joined the league. Find one controversial comment. Because at every step, she says the right things. When she's on the cover of Time magazine, and you got another one of the co-owners of the NBA out there saying they should put the entire W as the Time player, they shouldn't just single out Caitlin Clark. She could have answered that by firing back, and she said, no, she's actually right. There are a lot of great players that came before us. And Caitlin, she's not upset about the officiating. And things are being attached to her that she's not saying the things. She's not the messenger and fueling the agendas that are being pushed The part that's you should be sympathetic towards, Caitlin Clark is 24 years old. She's achieving all of her dreams. She's carrying a league on her shoulders. And she doesn't really get to enjoy it at all. Does Caitlin Clark look like she's having fun to you? Does Caitlin Clark look like somebody that's getting to enjoy the achieving of her dreams? Because it doesn't really seem that that's the case right now. And that is another thing that we'll put at the feet of Kathy Engelbert and we'll put at the feet of the WNBA this week, but really this season. The attention that Caitlin Clark has brought to the WNBA has, like a flashlight, exposed some things that were in the dark. And one of the things that have been exposed, an unserious professional league desperately needing new leadership. 310-840-4910 if you want in this segment brought to you by our friends at Progressive Commercial Insurance. 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D-Day, are we going to get news during the show about the getting into politics again, the Protect College Sports Act? Ross Dellinger, God bless him, since about 7 a.m. Eastern this morning, has been feverishly updating where things stand, certain conferences left and right. But the way it's been painted, once Congress goes into recess, and they're going to after next week, which means at the end of this week, we should know what they're voting on and not voting on. This isn't going to be readdressed until September, and because it's an election year, that means that there might be different politicians trying to lead the charge if they were to wait till September. In other words, if the act's going to ever pass, it has to really pass this week. Is that the way you read it too?
4: It is. Can't wait for September when somebody tries to shoehorn this into making us believe that it's actually going to pass. That thing is, legally speaking and logically speaking, a bit of a mess, and it is not going anywhere.
1: And the reason why it's ultimately not going to pass is the SEC and the Big Ten. They are the ones that are needing more concessions. That's really what this is about. Where you have Tony Petitti saying this week, we want to come up with something that's good for everybody, but it also has to be good for us too. There has to be incentive for us to sign it, other than this is just going to be good for the little guy, but not good for all of us.
4: The Big Ten and the SEC control the government. This is my America. When I think of what I want this country to look like, it's being run by the SEC and the Big Ten. You think I'm joking. Unfortunately, I am not.
1: Could be worse. Kathy Engelbert could be running things. There's an idea. I don't know. Kathy Engelbert. That's how funny would that be if that's the next step? Kathy Engelbert for Senate, you guys. Don't even know what state that would be. Don't know if she'll have many votes. Up next, a one-on-one visit with Ravens wide receiver Zay Flowers, plus Commander's Corner with Denton Day, getting a first-hand look at Washington, left hand up. Keep it here on Westwood One Sports Night.
0: The Hall of Fame game is a week from today. 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
23: How often do you stop to wonder whether you should share something that's revealing, maybe even embarrassing, with a partner, a friend, or even your boss? In her new book called Revealing, The Underrated Power of Oversharing, behavioral scientist Leslie John says doing just that can help you deepen relationships that are vital to your life. We need people to trust us in order to get things like love, friendship, and career success. That's what she told us. When you make yourself vulnerable by revealing something sensitive, it does make other people trust you. In turn, when you ask someone to reveal something about themselves, showing that interest will generally lead someone to like you more. Why? Because people like to be asked about themselves, she says. It also signals that they are discriminating and choosy, but in a good way. I'm Dr. Sanjay Gupta, helping you live a better life.
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7: I didn't have summer camp, but I think when I was 7 or 8, might have went to, or 10, went to like a church camp in Georgia. I think I did that. A lot different than training camps. Linnell Willingham's our guy. He started things off with his Washington Commanders on day one of his training camp tour, left hand up. Today, he visited the Baltimore Ravens training camp, and in fact, he had a conversation, a one-on-one visit with wide receiver Zay Flowers, and here's how that conversation sounded.

0: learning this new offense, being around my teammates, around new coaches, and we all making first impressions. So it's been fun.
1: For sure, man. Anytime you learn a new offense, obviously you're going to have to put in a little bit more time. But as I asked you a moment ago, man, like chemistry is the number one thing that's important for a football team, man. How y'all vibe with each other in the locker room, how much you guys love one another. Where are you guys at from that standpoint, knowing that Coach Mentor is coming in here trying to establish a new standard, a new culture?
0: Man, I think we got a great locker room, man. I think we got great chemistry. Like, everybody in the locker room mix. Like, the offense talking to the defense, the DBs talking with the receivers. So it's been great so far. Everybody understand the standard and where we're trying to go and what we're trying to achieve.
1: I know you think you like to hoop a little bit.
0: Yeah.
1: As far as the NBA, crazy offseason, give me your NBA Finals pick early. Stamping it from Zay Flowers.
0: Hey, if this Brun lasts a few years, I want Brun to get another championship to get it out the way, you know what I mean? Let him retire on a great note.
1: For sure. I wanted to ask you about Lamar for a second as well, man. As you've gotten to know him over the past couple of years, man, how has y'all relationship evolved? And how important is it for y'all to have that relationship off the field compared to on the field?
0: I mean, we great friends, man. You know, like, off-season work together, box together, do a lot of stuff together. But we just...
1: That's fine.
0: Yeah, not sparring.
1: I'm playing.
0: We got to stay safe, not sparring.
1: Sure,
0: but, you know, it just leads to the field on what we think. We can talk to each other without getting upset or, like, having problems with each other. So it's just whatever you say, whatever I say, we both take it and go with it and then try to apply.
1: Appreciate you,
0: man. Yeah, thank you. Yes, sir.
2: How cool is that? That's Zay Flowers and Linnell Willingham out at Ravens training camp earlier today. It is a little strange that Baltimore is the betting favorite to win the AFC. But then again, who should it be? Baltimore has a first-year head coach. They didn't make the playoffs this past year. The Buffalo Bills pretty much have the same odds. They weren't even in the conference title game. And they have a first-year head coach as well. Joe Brady promoted to replace Sean McDermott. D-Day, got my own personal answer. Who do you think should have the best odds to win the AFC?
3: That's a great question. Because I can think of a few fine answers, but I think every team that's in that conversation, I think there's a massive flaw.
2: Why shouldn't it be Denver?
3: Because Bo Nix is their quarterback.
2: Well, Bo Nix got them. If Bo Nix was their quarterback in the championship game, they're probably in the Super Bowl. They didn't play the easy schedule the Patriots did, and they just added Jaylen Waddle. And Sean Payton's their coach. Like, that, what you say, not going to say this is the biggest Bo Nix fan talking, but it's a

0: much bigger flaw than anybody else you can bring up in the AFC.
1: Wait, sorry. What's the flaw? Bo Nix is the flaw.
0: Your quarterback. Because
1: Josh Allen.
0: That's what I'm saying.
1: Away.
0: I'm saying that's a much smaller flaw than anybody else you can bring up in the AFC. You're right to point out everybody has flaws. But if that's your flaw, given what Bo Nix did, best record in the AFC, and they did win that game, and he did make that throw after the interception, the one that he broke his ankle on, and they probably beat New England in the conference championship if they have them. I just think that's a smaller flaw than whatever else you can combat with. Like, the other team I thought of was the Chargers, but the Chargers haven't won a playoff game with Justin Herbert. So it's kind of hard to say you're the favorites.
1: Well, I mean, Justin Herbert did get a ring. We got somebody a ring, not him, but he did get somebody a ring. I don't think Bo Nix is a smaller flaw than Mahomes. Because, like, the flaw with Kansas City is, like, Mahomes is coming off of an injury, but I would take Mahomes coming off of an injury versus a fully healthy Bo Nix.
0: I like that. What is Kansas City's odds? See, we need to find
1: they're
0: this courtesy of our friends.
1: Not too far. It feels like they're all clustered in the top of the AFC. So you get the Rams who are ahead of everybody, and then it's like four AFC teams.
0: Well, hold on a sec. I'm thinking just AFC odds. I think you got Baltimore and Buffalo. And I'd be interested to see who has the third best odds. And I imagine Kansas City will have better odds than New England does, and so would Denver.
1: They have the same.
0: But LA's.
1: So the Bills are 10-1. The Ravens are 10-1. Those are the two teams on DraftKings that have the best odds. Then you have two NFC teams, and the Patriots and the Chiefs are 16-1. The Chargers are 17. And then are you sitting down for this one? The Texans are 18-1 ahead of the Broncos at 20-1.
0: The Broncos are at 20-1.
1: I'm more stunned that the Texans are at 18-1. Because what?
0: Wow. The disrespect of the Denver Broncos. That's crazy.
1: The Bengals
0: best
1: also
0: record in the AFC. See, can understand that just because they missed the playoffs and the Bengals are going to Bengal. But, Denver at 20-1. That's tasty. D-Day, you were at Washington Commanders camp today. First off, how did you do that? You were on air on Westwood One Sports Night till 3 a.m. in the morning. What time did you get to? Is it in? I know the stadium's in Landover. Where do they practice?
1: They practice in Ashburn, which is the complete opposite direction. I'm like right in the middle of those two things. Landover is 45 minutes to the north. Ashburn is 45 minutes to the south. You can do quick math where they practice, where they play is like an hour and a half from one another. Why that is the way that it is, don't ask me. I didn't sleep is the answer to that question. I slept for 3 hours, got up, went to practice, drove 45 minutes, came back, slept for another 3 hours, 3.5 hours, really, and that's how we're functioning today. And yesterday, because I've done it twice. Now I'll do it on Saturday.
0: So we need to do Commander's Corner, left hand up, see what D-Day saw out at Washington camp. But first, let's go to Jim. He's in Indiana. Jim! 310-840-4910. Jim, we were talking about the Hoosiers, where Kurt Cignetti spoke today. A lot of people seem to be sleeping on them. We're talking about the NFC South. Don't quite know who should be favored to win that league. What's your thought on all of it, Jim?
2: You've been killing it all night. You've been hitting the Indiana Sports, Reality Bites. You've been
0: you like that
2: fire.
0: Movie. You like that movie.
2: I did. I did indeed.
0: Huh? When's the last time you rewatched it? Because in the 90s, you're all rooting for Ethan Hawke's character. But if you rewatch it, now, you kind of think, maybe Wynonna Ryder, it might be best for you to go with Ben Stiller. That he doesn't seem that bad after all.
2: The role Ben Stiller played in that movie was deadpan serious. After every movie I've ever watched since of his, yeah, I'd go with Ben Stiller.
0: Yeah, that's what I'm saying. Anything to add on the Indiana or NFL front?
2: Yeah, I enjoyed your colleagues. Interview.
0: Linnell, yeah, he did a great job with Zay.
2: He did. And I'm going to say, me and him talked last night who'd win the AFC North. I'm going to go with the Bengals because their coach is on the hot seat. And your questions about the NFC South, Mm-hmm. You're going to have to pay that, man. Tampa Bay's going to take that one.
0: Okay. You know, you upset Baker. Baker's going to get you back. Thanks for the call, Jim. It's good to hear from you from Indiana. The Buccaneers had won that division 5 straight years prior to not winning it this past season. Okay. Now let's go into Commander's Corner. D-Day, what was your reaction, first off, to the news right before we went on air? Debo Samuel, rather than returning to Washington, going to the 49ers with his boombox. Is this like a sign that an Ayuk resolution's coming and this is essentially a swap?
1: No, it is not that thing. I mean, I'm happy for Debo. He was obviously not coming back to Washington. Look, if you're not signed right now, but you want to be signed, it's not a good sign. So the fact that he got signed is positive, but for all these dudes that are just kind of twirling away in free agency, it's not exactly great that you don't have a team at the moment. They need help. San Francisco does. I think they are just stunned by the Ricky Pearsall stuff. They had really high expectations for him, and we got the report yesterday about the flare-up, and then we got the report today about, like, they don't know that he's really going to be available at all in 2026. I think that's kind of what triggered the Debo thing. My guess is those conversations had been happening for quite some time, and then the Pearsall stuff just kind of made those move along faster. Now, with that said, Josh, the Commanders need more wide receivers, because for the second year in a row, if your name is not Terry McLaurin, there are some questions at what they're doing at that position, and there are a bunch of guys that are fine football players, but they don't create a lot of separation. At least they haven't the first 2 days of practice. They're not going in pads, so you're not going full game speed. But still, you'd like to see some guys win some stuff, and they're just not.
0: Let me try to think who, if I can name receivers for Washington other than Terry McLaurin. I'm trying to remember what North Carolina guys are there. Dyami Brown, he's still there?
1: Dyami Brown is there, yeah.
0: Jamison Crowder's been gone for a while now. So that's
1: not as long as you thought. He was here in 2024.
0: Okay, so 2 years ago. Yeah, he was on the team that made it pretty far. Do you guys have one of the McCaffreys?
1: We have Luke. I love Christian, but we have Luke.
0: Well, there's another. I think there's a Max McCaffrey, too, that's out there. I think you guys have the one that went to Rice.
1: Yeah, the Rice
0: one. Yeah, so there's my Carolina connections there. Oh, wait. You guys got the kid from Clemson, Antonio Williams.
1: Antonio Williams, yeah. He's running mostly with the twos and threes. I'd like to see him run with the ones, but it's early.
0: Who else am I forgetting?
1: Not much. Treylon Burks, he didn't practice.
0: Treylon
1: Thursday.
0: Burks.
1: Yeah, he didn't practice with some soreness, but he's been good. Van Jefferson has been pretty good. And then there's a bunch of guys that you're hoping maybe make a practice squad. That's not exactly the most exciting group of wide receivers. You put a Stephon Diggs in there, and all of a sudden you look at him a little differently. But as of right now, you're like, huh, Terry might need to go for a lot of yards.
0: Left hand up, Commander's Corner. I did get this intel from Panthers camp. I was texting somebody just so I feel like I'm in the loop while you guys are as plugged in on training camps. Bryce Young, I was told by multiple people, had the best practice he ever had as a Carolina Panther yesterday. Best practice he ever had as a Carolina Panther yesterday. Maybe don't sleep on Bryce Young, the NFC South champion from last year. Is it too soon to hit the panic button in Atlanta, talking about the Falcons? My take on this might actually surprise you next.
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13: Life with Dr. Sanjay Gupta.
14: They say consistency is key, but sometimes you just got to switch it up. A new study out of Harvard School of Public Health found that varying your exercise routine could add years to your life. What exercise someone did didn't matter much. What did matter was that all the exercises together worked all the muscle groups in their body. Now, an added benefit to changing things up is it can help you push through the plateau effect. That's when your body gets so efficient at doing something that you actually stop getting better at it. And we know from previous research that specializing in any one sport at a young age can make someone actually more prone to injury. And as experts we talk to point out, even elite athletes switch up things with their workouts, making sure to target strength, cardio, flexibility, balance, and doing that every single week. I'm Dr. Sanjay Gupta, helping you live a better life.
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0: Graham.
1: There's a lot going on in the NFC South right now. So we're asking the question, who should be the favorites to win perhaps the most unpredictable division in the league? Is it the Panthers, who won the division last year, but has had not one but two season-ending injuries to key contributors in just 1 week of training camp? Is it the New Orleans Saints, who today extended Chris Olave to a long-term contract, but might be without Brian Brzee for the long haul on the D-line? Is it the Tampa Bay Buccaneers, who have some problems right now with Vita Vea's contract in future, and Baker Mayfield upset with what was offered his way, and it looks like he's going to play on the final year of his contract? What say you? 310-840-4910. You might notice there's one team we haven't mentioned. A lot of overreaction when it comes to the Atlanta Falcons. And let's be clear here. We like to have fun. We're down the clown. We understand Atlanta might be the easiest team to mock in the NFL at the moment. We need the sweet nectar of content that the NFL provides. The spigot, it isn't overflowing in the month of July. So, given how much attention, the disproportionate amount of attention we focus on quarterbacks, and that both Tua and Penix are sidelined at the start of their camp, and Matt Ryan, who has the funniest but perhaps the best title in the NFL, president of football, is throwing passes to receivers because those quarterbacks are down. It's a funny thing to point at and laugh at, and you might say, Atlanta, you can't be taken seriously because of this, yada, yada, yada. Jokes aside, it's too soon to be sounding the alarm for the Atlanta Falcons. It's too soon to be pressing any sort of panic button, and here's why. Neither of the injuries to Tua or Michael Penix are viewed as long-term. Tua's going to be back very soon. Also, it's a tight back, which doesn't have any... He doesn't have any injury history with his back. Thank goodness. If it were a concussion, if it were even his hip, different story. As for Penix, he does have some history when it comes to tearing his ACL. This is the third time it's happened. It's going to take him a little longer to return from his third tear. Here was Michael Penix outlining his timeline injury-wise this week.
2: Well, I can't even think about the season until I'm recovered. So I guess that's the way. You know, I can't be on the field unless I'm 100% healthy. So I got to make sure I take the rehab process, you know, seriously, and make sure I attack it hard each and every day. So I'd say that's how. I know I was told that like another 4 weeks possibly going into that next stage. But at the same time, it could be earlier. You know, it just depends on, you know, how my body is doing, you know, throughout this whole camp.
1: So 4 weeks is likely what you're looking at. This could end up being a blessing in disguise for Atlanta. You might not have any drama with your quarterback one. Let's say Michael Penix is out for the next 4 weeks. Tua returns in the next few days. He slides into the starting position because he's received more reps. Penix eases into his role as QB2 coming back from injury. You don't have any QB drama whatsoever with your new head coach. And you're able to hum into week one knowing who's who. The best news is that this isn't an offense that needs incredible quarterback play. You have two elite talents at the skill positions. Drake London, who just got paid at receiver. Bijan Robinson. Yes, he has the hold-in going on, but his contract's going to get done, especially given how cheap their QB deals are right now. Beyond those two players, there are a lot of proven commodities at the skill spots. Zacchaeus and Dotson at receiver, Kyle Pitts back at tight end. They do not need their quarterback to win them games. They need a quarterback that will not cost them games. And when you have Kevin Stefanski, two-time NFL Coach of the Year, who is an upgrade from Raheem Morris, offensive mind that's in your building, and you have Tommy Rees as your offensive coordinator, a guy who has future head coach stamped on his forehead, you should be able to meet that mark with either of those players as your quarterback. And let's not forget what division Atlanta is playing in. This is the NFC South, which has been the worst division in the league this decade, as evidenced by last year's Carolina Panthers winning the division at 8-9. The headlines over the past week, they suggest that this division's not going to be much better. Vita Vea and Baker Mayfield's drama, the Panthers losing Chris Brazel, the wide receiver, third-round pick, and losing a key edge rusher, a second-rounder, Nick Scorton, from last year for the season, already being without Taylor Moten, who's going to start the season probably on the PUP list, dealing with a blood clot. That's not what you want. Ike Ekwonu, probably going to miss the season. Ugly, ugly stuff. This division's up for grabs. And while it's easy to mock Atlanta right now, when any NFL headline gets devoured by the national news cycle, none of this should hold Atlanta back this season. None of this is going to be why Atlanta does or does not win the NFC South. So again, we pose the question to you. Here on Westwood One Sports Night, 300 markets across the United States and Canada. Who should be the favorites to win the NFC South? 310-840-4910. Oh, this is really exciting. D-Day, didn't know if this call was going to come, but it's here. Mr. Positive, he wants in after my Baltimore Orioles took 2 out of 3 against his Detroit Tigers. And for those who aren't following the day-to-day of baseball, these are two teams that are borderline wildcard teams, really important series. And D-Day, did you see yesterday how this game ended between the Tigers and the Orioles? I would not be asking you that question if it was not something crazy.
0: I did not see, no.
1: The Orioles face Tarik Skubal in what's probably going to be his final start as a Tiger. The Orioles were losing 7-0 in the 7th. He exited Skubal with the game at 7-1 in the 7th, 6 2/3 pitched. The Orioles tied the game by the end of the 8th, 7 apiece, led 9-7 in the 11th. Spencer Torkelson hit a bomb to tie it up, and then the Orioles scored in the top half. The Tigers weren't able to score in the bottom of the 12th. 10-9 Orioles over the Tigers, which might single-handedly make them sellers. Mr. Positive, you're a big man for calling in after that. We appreciate it. How are you dealing with it?
3: Josh, Elvis Graham, boom, shakalaka, devastated. You don't realize all my Warriors in Detroit want to ship Tarik Skubal out. Now get this. He's a 2-time Cy Young Award winner. I cannot believe my Warriors in Detroit. How dare they? Here's the thing. They don't understand.
1: You need the trade-off, man.
3: Business, and does he want to stay? Everyone's blaming him that he's noncommittal, that he's not going to make a definitive answer that he wants to stay. But everyone has to realize that sports is a business, that two things can be true at once. That he wants $100 million a year. Obviously, that's an exaggeration. And he still wants to play for Detroit. It's just the idea. We're giving up. My Warriors are being so negative. Mr. Positive wants to just kick their little booties and say, shape up or ship out. Oh, my God, Josh, I tip my hat off to you. Unbelievable. All I could do is think, well, this game was going on, going, yeah, Josh was right. I can't believe it. I got to give him a call Thursday and just tell him congrats. I couldn't believe it. I thought it was a done deal. 7-0, and all of a sudden it becomes 10-9 in the 12th inning and we couldn't do it. Wow. You don't realize how bad we are as fans in Detroit. All we do is just give up. We talk negatively about it. I mean, you should hear it. It's just people are crying, whining. going.
1: Well, at least you got Michigan. At least you got Big Blue football and basketball that have won titles in the last couple of years. You got that going for you. It's not all bad.
3: You're right.
1: Yeah, hey, Mr. Positive. I like the positivity from you. Thank you. So good to hear from you.
3: You bet. Everybody, go for your dream.
1: By the way,
3: thanks, John.
1: Everybody, do that. D-Day, you. Here's how bad. Here's how low of a place I was in, D-Day. When the Orioles were down 7-0, I've been in an Orioles group chat with family members of mine for years, like 3 baseball seasons. There were some family members that had to bail from this chat because of my crazy cousin Wally, who might even be listening to us right now on The Fan in Baltimore. And he makes losses 10 times worse than what they need to be because he watches baseball like he's a football fan. And you'll get the reaction like, fire everybody, this is terrible, I'm embarrassed to be a fan, whatever. And it just wore on me to the point where it broke me yesterday, where it was 7-0, and I said, I'm out, and I left the chat. And then everybody in the chat started texting me, please come back to the chat. And then the Orioles did what? They came back from 7-0 down and won. Do you view that as, okay, you did this thing, but you need to go back to the chat? Or is this affirmation that I made a good choice and there's no way I can go back now? And don't welcome negativity into your life, including the negative fan that is my crazy cousin Wally at times.
0: So just to confirm, you did not go back to the chat?
1: I did not.
0: There was an old beer commercial. I say old. It's not that old. But there's a beer commercial about superstition. And the tagline was, it's only weird if it doesn't work. You left the chat. They come back from 7-0. I think at the very least, you have to stay out of the chat until they lose again.
1: I also think this, though, D-Day. This is something I've learned about myself. I am a pretty positive person. When bad things happen, I tend to be the guy who tries to uplift, not make things worse. That always is my mindset. I don't do well. I don't have a lot of people in my orbit that are negative people. Like people who don't try to like make the best of situations and, you know, who don't look at things in a positive outlook. So part of me is like, do I need the negativity? It's like what Wright Thompson once said. I think he said this to a group of people we were hanging out as he was writing a column about Duke, and he was telling people why he's not on Twitter. Somebody asked him why Wright Thompson's not on Twitter, and Wright said, why would I let somebody tell me bleep you in my pocket? It's the way that he put it. And, you know, it's a good point that we welcome this negativity that's so readily accessible. I don't know.
0: Twitter is like your high school bully having your phone number. It is, if you break it down, there's not a lot of benefits going on there. So I agree with him there.
1: In addition to asking the question, who should be the favorites in the NFC South? If you have a good Wright Thompson impression, we'll hear it. 310-840-4910. If you know, you know. This show is like an old Saturday afternoon in the bayou. Could do a lot better than that. By the way, the Tigers absolutely should be trading Tarik Skubal. This is why you went, to use a Denton Day line, silly in the offseason with some of the pitching signings that you made. You decided, oh, we're going to go all out with our budget and sign not just Jack Flaherty, who's been a bit banged up, but we're going to sign Framber Valdez as well. Because we know that if Tarik Skubal hasn't been signed at the deadline, we need to be moving off of him and get something in exchange. Yes, D-Day.
0: You know, Mr. Positive had called in and said, you know, there was some chatter talk in the Michigan area about him being non-committal. That organization had a chance to be committal to him, and they lowballed him in arbitration. Why would he stay?
1: And they lost in that. So the way arbitration works, for those who don't know, it's the player puts up a number of what they think the player is worth, and the team does. And there's not a negotiated middle. It's the arbitrator choosing one of the two numbers. The Tigers, if memory serves, said that Tarik Skubal was worth $19 million a year. Tarik Skubal's camp said $31 million, a $12 million gap. they sided with Tarik Skubal.
0: Yeah.
1: So it is a good point.
0: Two-time Cy Young Award winning Tarik Skubal. And they said $19 million a year. That would have made him like the top like 50 paid pitcher in the sport. And he just won two Cy Youngs.
1: Suboptimal. Speaking of suboptimal, for the first time since Michael Lombardi was placed on administrative leave at North Carolina, Bill Belichick spoke, and so did his boss. You'll hear from them both, and we'll react next on Westwood One Sports Night.
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0: is Westwood One Sports Night. Here's Josh Graham.
1: Amid controversy in Chapel Hill, we heard from Bill Belichick today. But before we get to him, we asked the question to you, who should be the favorites to win the NFC South? Because there's turmoil, there's drama all over the place. Your thought welcome, 310-840-4910. With that being the backdrop, let's get to the Belichick sound. Just wanted to invite you to the show. However and wherever you might be listening or watching, greatly appreciate that. So, some backstory. Monday morning, 8 a.m., got a press release that appeared in the inbox from North Carolina's PR department. Not the athletic department, though. The university's PR team sent out a press release outlining that the highest paid general manager in all of college football, Michael Lombardi, was being put on administrative leave. There wasn't any more context added to that. We've since learned there was an HR violation of sorts, and there's a college sports, a CSC investigation into him as well. It doesn't seem like that Michael Lombardi is going to be placed off of this administrative leave at the moment, but we shall see when we get more and more details. Just don't expect those details to come from North Carolina Athletics, because this morning, conveniently, 4 minutes before Bill Belichick was scheduled to speak at 8:30 a.m. Eastern Time, the athletic department put out a statement saying, there is an investigation, but no officials, players, or coaches are going to be able to comment on it. Got it. So then, as mentioned, 5 or so minutes later, Bill Belichick shows up to the podium, and you're not going to believe it, guys. He had his excited for camp face on. He was going to put his best excited face forward.
2: Morning. How are you doing? Ready for some football? Football season.
1: I don't know if there's anything anybody has ever said that will fire you up more for football. You know, Andrew, I just want to hear it one more time.
2: Ready for some football?
1: I just want to hear Bill. Hey, D-Day.
2: Ready for some football? Football season.
1: Every time, every show between now and the start of football season, I want the way we greet each other to be this.
2: Ready for some football? Football season.
1: Ready for some football? Football season. That's the part that's great. It's you ready for football? Football season. He's so excited, he doesn't even have time for it's football season. You ready for football? It's football season.
2: Football.
1: You ready for football? Football season.
2: Football. Football season.
1: There's a Ricky Bobby element to that. Maybe not Ricky Bobby. Maybe the water boy. There's a water boy element to, you ready for some football? My mama says football season. Ready for football. Football season. All right. Somebody had to ask the question, though. Because there is, you can't talk about the investigation, fine. But that is your general manager. So, shifting of responsibilities, who picks up the what's next, Bill?
2: Yeah, well, we're working through some things. You know, we're at a particular time of year now where there are certain things that are in play and certain things that aren't in play. They won't happen until later in the calendar year or at some other point. So, again, we're taking it day to day and you know, working through the things that are on the table now.
1: Yeah. We're working through the things that are on the table now. Gotcha.
2: Ready for some football?
1: His
2: football
1: boss. That man's boss is a chancellor by the name of Lee Roberts. You don't really hear chancellors talking all that much. But Lee Roberts was asked about this investigation earlier today. He said he would not comment further about it except to say this.
3: Opportunities for students from every nook and cranny of North Carolina. And so it's distressing to me and everyone else in the administration entrusted with leadership at this remarkable university that this is something that we have to spend time on.
1: That is distressing, that this is something we have to spend time on. If you watch the Netflix show, I Think You Should Leave, starring Tim Robinson, there's a famous sketch where somebody drives a hot dog car into a store, into a retail store, and they're trying to figure out who did this. And the guy who's leading the charge and trying to figure out who did this is Tim Robinson dressed in a hot dog suit. What? Just because you're going to assume just because I'm wearing this suit that's my car? Huh? We can go full Tim Robinson hot dog suit meme on Lee Roberts. We need to find out who did this. We need to find out who's responsible for this disaster that has cost Carolina $10 million a year for Bill, $1.5 million a year, highest paid GM in college football for Mike Lombardi. We need to find out who did this. And here's a part that might be a nice, pleasant surprise to you. Or at least it might make you smile a little bit. The man in Chapel Hill who's being viewed as a savior of sorts. Oh, this is why 2026 is going to be a lot different than 2025 went, where the Tar Heels, with an easy schedule, went 4-8, is no other than Bobby freaking Petrino, who is the offensive coordinator. Yes, that Bobby Petrino. Yes, the man that quit on the Atlanta Falcons with a month left to go in the season, Bobby Petrino. Yes, the man wrecked on a bike with someone in the office, one of the interns or whoever was on the bike and then showed up with the Sugar Bowl hat on, red-faced, and having the neck brace and all at the presser. That man, Bobby Petrino. He is North Carolina's offensive coordinator. He was also speaking today and was asked about the dynamic of working with Bill Belichick, and this is what Petrino had to say.
4: Well, he's a head coach, and he's a defensive coach, and he would like to kick our butt every day. You know, that's the competitiveness in it. So, you know, it's fun to learn and understand exactly what they're doing on defense and how that correlates to what we can improve on and what we can do better on offense. So it's been a very, very educational so far.
1: Oh, it's been very educational. I wonder what Bill Belichick greets Bobby Petrino, or how he greets him when he sees him each day.
2: Ready for some football season.
1: Yeah, something like that. That's what we imagine. D-Day, anytime you and I start a conversation, one of us says the word, yo, or, I don't know, what's cooking? Is that a D-Day-ism?
5: No, what's cooking is not. I mean, maybe if you are a beautiful woman, so you can say what's cooking, good looking, but unfortunately, I have never said that to you.
1: What's cracking? Like what?
5: What it
1: you
5: is.
1: Have something in your bag. What it is? Yeah, it's,
5: what
1: that
5: it
1: is
5: do,
1: true.
5: Something like that.
1: What it is. What it do. How do you feel about changing up our opening, our greeting, and following suit with Bill Belichick, especially during football season? Just, you know.
5: ready for just some football?
1: Just changing things up a little bit.
2: Ready for some football? Football season.
1: Football season, D-Day. Ready for some football? It's a good question.
2: Football season.
1: Maybe it's a different answer each day. Some days you might not be as ready for football season. Here's a reason why Bobby Petrino shouldn't be relied on as maybe saving North Carolina too much. Usually when you have a defensive-minded head coach, such as Bill, as Bobby Petrino outlined there, and you hire the guy who's the offensive guru, especially someone who has the contacts that Bobby Petrino has, who's been a head coach of the NFL and in college football, you'd let him hire his own staff. Do you want to know how many offensive assistants turned over from last year other than Freddie Kitchens, who was the offensive coordinator that Bobby Petrino's replacing? The answer is zero. That's right. Bobby Petrino is being inserted with the rest of Bill's staff intact. That includes, as the quarterback's coach, Matthew Lombardi, Mike Lombardi's son. This is going to be a flaming, utter disaster. 4-8 with an easy schedule last year. No real stars on this year's team either, and a much more difficult slate ahead. This is not going to end well.
2: Football season.
1: In theory, big news today, D-Day. LeBron James is apparently going to get the Last Dance treatment. There is a documentary film crew that is slated to follow LeBron around for this upcoming season with the Philadelphia 76ers. In theory, this is a terrific idea. Just look at how well MJ's Last Dance went. It was a national sensation. There was legit footage that we never saw before. It was very cool. Michael was honest. He gave terrific interviews. So did everybody else, including Scottie Pippen, talking about not messing his summer up. While doing the same with LeBron seems like a very smart idea in conjecture, in just being a concept, the execution of it is going to fall way short. We just all can see it. We can just all see what's about to happen here. See, first off, he'll need to win the title with the Sixers for it to match the story remotely of what Jordan did. That was such a great documentary because of what the Bulls did. And they capped the three-peat. And you had the footage for a team that was already viewed to be an all-time team. But, I mean, even if he doesn't do that, though, the other piece is, well, is this really going to be the Last Dance? Is LeBron really going to retire after this year? If that doesn't happen, what's the point on that as well, if he's going to continue playing? But let's assume for a moment. This is a big assumption, but let's assume. Let's assume he does win the championship and they have the film crew to follow. It still is much worse than the Last Dance, and here's why. There are two elements to what makes or what made The Last Dance so special. Number one, nostalgia. If you want something to be nostalgic, do you know what the magic number is? 20 years. You need to be removed 20 years from the thing happening in order for the nostalgia to really hit. If you don't believe me, think of the band Nickelback. 20 years ago, Nickelback, super popular. Last decade, no band was mocked more than Nickelback. If you ask many of those same people today about Nickelback in 2026, you're probably going to get, you know who was actually pretty good? Nickelback. Why? 20 years. Nostalgia. Nostalgia is a very powerful thing. And the Bulls, that tape, it was always rumored that it existed. And it sat for 20 years, kind of like fine wine. You know that's not going to happen with LeBron. This is going to be out within a year, probably, of this happening. We're all going to see it Hard Knock style after the fact. The second piece was it dropped in April of 2020. The reason why the Last Dance documentary series was a national sensation was because we didn't have any live sports to watch. So, if you're going to try to compare this LeBron docuseries to that, which stupid people will do, look at the ratings for the LeBron series versus the ratings of the Bulls, when we didn't have live sports to watch, then that's setting yourself up for failure too. There you go. D-Dang, how are they going to mess up this doc?
5: I don't think they are. I don't know. I know you're a Jordan guy, so everything that LeBron touches is immediately going to be crushed, but I don't understand why you would think they're going to mess it up.
1: Well, I just said that. I think you don't agree it would be better just to wait? I think in that way it messes up. Like I think we need some time removed from it. Like, I would love it if they filmed it and we didn't see it for 10 years. At least 10 years. And then you interview the people. You interview
5: you'll
1: people removed from it.
5: Don't worry, you'll get that. But like, so you think if they showed that Jordan stuff when he retired the first time, that like it wouldn't have hit? I don't buy that at all. People would have been all over it because they love Michael Jordan. If you're loved, people are going to flock to it. I think your second point was the real reason The Last Dance was as loved as it is, because it was that or Tiger King, which I faithfully never watched Tiger King, so I only had The Last Dance.
1: Joe Exotic be wildin'. That's what he be doing. We asked the question, who should win the NFC South? We've talked about a few teams in the South. How about we give an actual answer to the question? Next on Westwood One Sports Night.
0: Jerry Jones is all in and open to trading for a player.
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0: Will the Cowboys trade for Raiders star Max Crosby? 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
7: How often do you stop to wonder whether you should share something that's revealing, maybe even embarrassing, with a partner, a friend, or even your boss? In her new book called Revealing, The Underrated Power of Oversharing, behavioral scientist Leslie John says doing just that can help you deepen relationships that are vital to your life. We need people to trust us in order to get things like love, friendship, and career success. That's what she told us. When you make yourself vulnerable by revealing something sensitive, it does make other people trust you. In turn, when you ask someone to reveal something about themselves, showing that interest will generally lead someone to like you more. Why? Because people like to be asked about themselves, she says. It also signals that they are discriminating and choosy, but in a good way. I'm Dr. Sanjay Gupta, helping you live a better life.
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0: This is Westwood One Sports Night. Here's Josh Graham.
1: We have the question we're asking. BDOT, by the way, most entertaining guest at Sports Talk, joins us 15 minutes from now. Who is going to win the NFC South? 310-840-4910 if you want in. Before I give you my answer, let's go to James. He's in Georgia. 310-840-4910. James, what say you?
2: Josh, I hope the Carolina Panthers win. You know, I think Bryce Young's improved a lot, and hopefully Tetriella McMillan and Xavier Leggett, you know, help him out. You know, and they got a improved defense, so I'm hoping they take it again. You know, and one thing.
1: Do you know how I know you know ball? Hey, before you get to your second point, James, here's how I know you know ball. You pronounced Xavier Leggett and Tetaroa McMillan's names correctly. That's how I know you know ball, James.
2: Yeah, well, I listen to Carolina stuff a little bit too, you know, on the radio, you know, every now and then. So, And the other thing I want to just mention was with Atlanta, do you find it sort of embarrassing that Atlanta has a quarterback battle between Tua and Michael Penix, neither one of them wasn't even on the field the first day of training camp? And what are your thoughts on Cooper Rush? I mean, they're downplaying him while they're in Atlanta, but I think he's a fairly decent quarterback. I mean, I think he played pretty good backing up, you know, Dak Prescott and then Lamar Jackson too some, you know, and I just wonder what your thoughts were on him, you know.
1: Yeah, I appreciate the call. Not a bad backup. Not a guy you want to be starting games for you. There goes James in Georgia. The larger point that needs to be made about Atlanta at QB, it's not what you want having Matt Ryan, president of football, throwing passes at practice because you don't have either Tua or Penix out there. It's not ideally what you want, but it's not long-term that these guys are going to be out. Tua, it's a back flare-up. It's not a concussion, which he's dealt with in the past. It's not a hip, which he had a really significant hip injury to end his career at Alabama. It's none of that. He's going to be back soon. Michael Penix, it's a few more weeks as well. That might even clear up the quarterback battle a bit and have Tua as QB1 and Michael Penix back

0: up. You don't need a great quarterback with the weapons they have there and the coaches they have there. Think that Atlanta is going to be fine. But the answer to the question, gun to our head right now, who wins the NFC South? The New Orleans Saints are the most dangerous team in the South. They finished last year with a flourish. After starting 2-6, New Orleans won four of its last six games. No, scratch that. Won four of its last five games. That included a road win at Tampa. Plus, you mentioned the Carolina Panthers sweeping or winning the NFC South. New Orleans swept both games against the division champs. What made the dismount so promising happened at the heart of it. It was a rookie quarterback and Tyler Shuck, and it was a first-time NFL head coach in his first year, Kellen Moore. That makes it so obvious to anybody on the outside that this is an ascendant team. With that in mind, you should expect this offense to pop in 2026. There's a reason the Saints just gave Chris Olave that extension today. He's a tremendous receiver. You know what goes well with one great receiver? How about a top 10 draft pick in Jordan Tyson, who might be the biggest freak athlete of this draft out of Arizona State? In the backfield, you got the homecoming of the Louisiana kid, Travis Etienne. Alvin Kamara re-upping for year 10 in New Orleans. They also have a pretty clear direction on what they want to be as an offense, which explains why it perhaps wasn't the best fit for Taysom Hill to continue in New Orleans. The team put out a statement, Taysom Hill put out a statement earlier this week. Other than that, the Saints have the least amount of drama in this awful division. While there is some concern about Brian Brzee's health on the D-line, it was good for them to get Cameron Jordan back for one more year. Meanwhile, the Carolina Panthers lost their third-round pick at receiver, who they expected to be a contributor, Brazel, for the season. Taylor Moton is going to start the season on the PUP list, probably. Look, that's your starting right tackle, your most experienced offensive lineman, most reliable offensive lineman. Your edge rusher, Nick Scorton, he tore his ACL the first practice a week ago. Not the greatest of vibes coming from Charlotte. The Tampa Bay Buccaneers have Vita Vea holding out. Their starting quarterback's having a temper tantrum after not getting an offer he wanted contractually. And then you have the Atlanta Falcons, who have their starting star running back holding in, and their two quarterbacks both out with injuries, leading to the president of football, Matt Ryan, throwing to their receivers today. The New Orleans Saints. Also, don't forget this. The NFC South was not good last year. There was a run when the NFC South wasn't great last decade where teams would go from last place to first place. Two or three years in a row, we'd see that. And there's a reason why that is not an uncommon thing in the NFL. Scheduling-wise, when you finish last in the league, you generally get a last place schedule. You get a more favorable slate. Look at the slate the New England Patriots got this past year. That was much talked about. How did they get it? Well, they had one of the five worst records in the NFL in 2024. Gave them a last place schedule that they benefited from greatly. The New Orleans Saints are a team that could take a big leap forward. Don't overlook what's going on in New Orleans. The Saints, dangerous team. Dangerous coming out of the NFC South. Denton Day, we've been asking this question on Westwood One Sports Night. Who's going to win the NFC South? Who should be favored? Who would you favor?
1: As much as I see the vision that you are putting forth with New Orleans, because I love Tyson. With Olave, like they got something there on offense. Mm-hmm. I'm still going Tampa. I think there's, if you want, there's conspiracy Josh around. Yeah, let me see. Can I like borrow some help? from Conspiracy Josh, because my conspiracy is that this contract dispute, maybe in a weird sense, is Tampa Bay attempting to anger Baker Mayfield in a way that he plays exceptionally well, and they rise to the occasion and win the division.
0: I think that's a pretty good take, D-Day. It's pretty good. Conspiracy Josh here. You ready for football? It's football season.
2: Ready for some football? Football season.
1: Baker's ready.
0: I think it's a pretty good take. I think Carolina Panthers are going to win the NFC South, though. Want to know why?
1: Josh is a Panther fan?
0: Listen to this accent, brother.
1: It could be Tampa.
0: Could Tampa be Atlanta, too, I guess.
1: Yeah, it could literally be anyone in the NFC South.
0: No, that ain't Cajun, brother. This
1: that
0: is Cajun,
1: Cajun
0: right?
1: It's close. It's closer than what I got.
0: Tried to place the accent for Conspiracy Josh. Hey, well, I'll tell you what, Denton. Some hot take. You know, I got a hot baseball take on the way out. You want to hear it? Want to hear a baseball take real quickly while I'm here? We sure Shohei Ohtani's okay. Is it a little bit, is it time to start being a little concerned about Shohei Ohtani? He wasn't in the lineup tonight with a sore knee. And he's been out from pitching because he got that injured bicep as well. Didn't just say, there's a lot going on there. And then we got the reporting resurfacing this week talking about his old translator and what happened and why the reporting changed around that. What's going on with Shohei Ohtani? And then I hear, oh, they're going after Tarek Skubal now. Is it because they don't think that Shohei Ohtani going to be back in pitching? Oh, but he might be throwing this week, and I'll believe it when I see it, D-Day. I'll believe it when I see it.
1: I like the conspiracy. Josh just assumes they're going after Tarek Skubal because Ohtani's hurt and not because they have endless money.
0: You ready for football? It's football season.
1: Yeah.
2: Ready for some football? Football season.
1: Can Skubal play quarterback at UNC?
0: That's right, Bill. And that's right, Conspiracy Josh. What was that?
1: Can Skubal play quarterback? Does he have eligibility left?
0: It's a great question. We might have to ask B-Dot that. He's a Carolina fan. He's the most entertaining guest in sports talk. And we got a LeBron Shohei stat next.
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0: purchased your LeBron gear, and what jersey do you prefer? The red, the white, the blue, or the black AI throwback Sixer jersey?
1: Black AI Sixers jersey. Hope he rocks 2-3. I have not gotten a jersey yet. I didn't even get a Lakers Bron jersey. I'm not really a big jersey guy like that. I really do more the shoes, so I can't wait till he drops out the bronze in the 76ers colorway. But I'm definitely going with the AIs, the black joints. Absolutely.
0: How many jerseys do you own?
1: I mean, I have a nice collection. I have maybe like 4 or 5 Cowboys jerseys. I actually just gave away a Cowboys jersey today. My girl, Portia Jones, she's doing a drive for a nonprofit where she's collecting items. And I was just giving away a bunch of stuff. I gave away a 75th anniversary NASCAR jacket and a bunch of Jordans and stuff. But I gave away my damn Micah Parsons jersey. I damn sure gave that away. Put that right in the pile. Absolutely. You can have that Dallas Cowboys. But I got a nice couple. You know, I got a Michael Irvin, Deion Sanders Cowboys, Emmitt Smith Cowboys, Stephon Diggs. Trayvon Diggs Cowboys. Got a CeeDee Lamb Cowboys. No Dak. Then I got some basketball, a little Jordan All-Star game, a little UNLV, Larry Johnson, you know, Kobe Bryant, Charlotte Hornets, you know,
0: I'm not much of a jersey guy, but that's such a roster, says B-Dot. D-Day, are you much of a jersey guy? You don't strike me as a big jersey person.
2: I have a few. The teams that I root for have sucked for a long time or traded their best players a bunch, so it's hard to get a jersey for them.
0: Okay. Touché. See, right now, just looking at my closet, got Jackson Holiday and Adley Rutschman Oriole jerseys. I had gifted to me a signed Christian McCaffrey jersey.
1: Okay, I know who that is.
0: A Todd Gurley jersey. Todd passed it along. Tarboro, North Carolina, stand up and
1: St. Louis
0: with the
1: Rams,
0: no doubt. I have an Otto Graham jersey for obvious reasons. Cleveland Browns legend, and also that on the back. Mm-hmm. And back when I was like an emotionally attached Panther fan, you'll find like Steven Davis, number 48 for the Panthers back in the 25 years ago.
1: Yeah.
0: There's Jake Delhomme, got another number 17. Somebody as a gag sent me, because my entire family's from Baltimore, when Steve Smith Sr. signed with the Ravens, sent me a Ravens Steve Smith jersey. So have that. That's not Mark Andrews. That's Steve Smith, number 89. And I got some Carolina Hurricanes jerseys too. Got some custom Josh Graham like jerseys that are hockey jerseys over here. Rod Brindamore, Eric Cole, Carolina Hurricanes. I got an old school Washington Capitals jersey.
1: What you won't find in my closet is a white man's jersey, Josh. That's what's not in my closet anywhere. I don't have any. The only white man's jersey that I ever had was Joe Montana, Kansas City Chiefs back in the day.
0: That's number 19.
1: Yeah, I had that 19. I did have that. That's when the throwbacks was big. I had the throwback Mitchell and S. But other than that, man, like I've never had a white gentleman jersey, Josh.
0: Since D-Day is the Washington guy on this show, do you prefer this Capitals look that has the bird on it, or do you like the rock the red, what it's been the last 20 years?
2: The rock the red. They won a championship in the rock the red. So the rock.
1: I was about to say them red ones hard as fish grease. Like you gotta like them. Know how this fish grease. Oh, Beckham, that's lit. Kick them like Beckham.
0: Cristiano Ronaldo, Man U jersey. Okay.
1: Look, anytime Josh can get a chance to brag, man, he's gonna take full advantage of that. So just
0: Your jersey collection's a lot cooler than mine.
1: Bro, you got signed jerseys by Christian McCaffrey and a hand me down from
0: We both.
1: I do have a lot. I do have some nice signed items too, but I just didn't mention those.
0: This is also an encouragement for people to watch the show. In addition to listening, you can find us on YouTube, searching Westwood One Sports Night, and you can find us at Josh Graham Show as well to watch the show live on my X feed. Okay, the reason B Dot's here is the most entertaining guest in sports talk is because we play a game called Grammar School each week. That is an educational segment that we do. Would you like to explain the rules of Grammar School to the uninitiated, Dot?
1: It's pretty simple at this point, man. I have 3 words or phrases from the urban vernacular, and I will ask Josh these words or phrases individually. If he gets 2 out of three correct, he gets a satisfactory grade. He gets one lifeline, and his lifeline will be double D, which makes it great because that shows that this game is not race specific by any means. It's pretty much what demographic did you grow up around? What demographic are you the most educated with? And we've learned over the last couple years that Josh really isn't as locked into the urban demographic as he should be. Like right now, Josh is on this national platform, but there was a time where he was really just in a space where it was a lot of urban demographics going on. He's in locker rooms with the Duke with the starting five haircut. All of them is talking straight urban demographics. And Josh needs to know how to handle himself in those situations. So that was the genesis of this bit.
0: Okay. That's a pretty good explanation. We have three urban terms or expressions, and I have one lifeline. As you mentioned, I have to get 2 out of 3 to get a satisfactory grade. Is there a theme this week, or what is the general premise?
1: We just got some random ones today, man. Like I've been listening to some things. I heard something on the radio, and I heard a guy of the Caucastic persuasion say that he had to Google a term. I was like, he had to Google that? I'm going to ask my brother Josh, does he know? So I have that in here. Then I have some other things. Are you ready to get started?
0: Yeah, I'm sure that person was Googling Kurt Cignetti and finding out he's a winner. Okay, what do we got?
1: Through the mattress. Through the mattress. What does that mean, Josh?
0: I think that probably means that you're effective in the skill of lovemaking.
1: Or you plan to be. Or you plan to be. Is that your final answer?
0: Yes.
1: Is that why you're turning red as a beet?
0: That's it.
1: Absolutely right. That is correct. That is correct. You're going to take us through the match. I'm going to put you through the match. That's what I want you to tell Sarah Bradford. I want you to say, Sarah Bradford. Later on, Sarah Bradford, I'm going to put you through the mattress. Tell Sarah Bradford that.
0: I won't say that, but what I will say, Dot, is I know how you change your algorithm. I watched we could talk more about this movie later, Obsession, that came out earlier this summer. That's been a bit of a sensation. Had a chance to finally watch that. But I looked up some clips, and now all of a sudden I'm being fed a bunch of horror clips on YouTube. I need to look up different things to be fed different things on my algorithm. How do we do that with ads? Because is it just me, guys? Or is there anybody else? That's every single ad, PSA, and I have no clue why. I have no clue why.
1: But they come on in a minute. I thought we were talking about the Prize Picks. What the FanDuel? What is going on?
0: We prefer DraftKings around here. But let's... it's not just me. Just glad that we put that out there. And this late at night with the TV on, I see a lot more of those on the paid programming ads. Okay, so we got that one right.
1: Have you ever used one of those pills, Josh?
0: Never have. Have you?
1: Never. No, I've never had to use one of those pills. Not yet, anyways.
0: You know why? Because I put them through the mattress.
1: Don't put that R in through, Josh. Through the mattress.
0: Through the mattress.
1: No R in through. It's through. Through
0: the mattress.
1: Through the mattress.
0: Through the mattress.
1: Yeah, tell us. Say Sarah Bradford. Say Sarah Bradford.
0: What's the next term?
1: Woo! All right. What is Gin Pop?
0: Gin Pop.
1: Gin Pop.
0: Is this like a genre of music? Like, is this gin pop?
1: Is that your final answer?
0: Yeah.
1: Gin pop is a genre of music? It's 100% incorrect. That was the dumbest answer. Why would gin pop?
0: DNA's got his arms up.
3: Why did you not use the lifeline there?
0: Did it not sound like to you that it's like,
3: gin pop is general population in a prison? Literally just an abbreviation.
0: It does sound like a genre of music, though. I get what you're saying, and you're probably, I know you're 100% right, but I can't.
1: He's 1,000% right.
0: What do people listen to today? Oh, I've been listening to gin pop.
1: Hey, do me a favor, shut up. Don't say that again out loud. Listen, what's crazy about that one That's the exact one that I was listening to sports radio. Uh-huh. And this caucastic gentleman says that he was having a conversation, or who is he having a conversation with? Wait, because I wrote it down, Josh. He was having a conversation with Brian Burns. He was having a conversation with Brian Burns. And
0: the
1: Smitty,
0: the Giants edge rusher.
1: But it was something for the Panthers. And Smitty was there. So Smitty comes up to him and says, hey, man, let's go, man. I'm not going to be down here with Jim Pop. And he takes Brian Burns off and they leave. And the guy was like, I'm like, what the hell is Jim Pop? So I have to look and Google. And the guy was on the radio like, you didn't know what Jim Pop was? Like, clearly he was you, Josh Graham.
0: Shout out to D-Day for knowing that pretty and being disappointed by me. See, that's the role of D-Day. It's not just being helpful. It's being invested enough to be disappointed as well. All right. I do have that lifeline. It sparked strategy too. Like going into the last one, having the ability to just talk through it, knowing you need to get it. Okay. What is the last grammar school word, B-Dot?
1: Popping off. If somebody popping off, what they doing?
0: Okay. I think I know this, D-Day. You tell me if this is exactly how you'd phrase it. Popping off means that you are essentially acting a fool. Is that you're upset. Like if like Sarah Bradford heard this segment, she might pop off at me. She might. Who knows?
2: I would be in agreeance. Caitlin Clark often pops off at officiating, so that's how I would answer that.
0: See,
2: one.
0: That's it. That's a good way to tie it.
1: Is that your final answer, Josh Graham?
0: Yes, but your reaction's making me nervous.
1: Well, it shouldn't, because all I'm going to say is if Sarah Bradford gets the popping off, you need to put her through the mattress. Huh? You see what I'm saying? Huh? If Sarah Bradford gets the popping off later, you need to do what a real man does and put her through the mattress. Huh?
0: Oh, my God.
1: Huh?
0: Yeah, I hear you. I hear you. I'll write that down. Make sure to take note of that. Just... do you have thoughts on, you know, just on the way out here, B-Dot's with us. That is a successful 2 out of 3.
1: Oh, congratulations, Josh Graham.
0: One grammar school.
1: Congratulations.
0: Most entertaining guest in sports talk, B-Dot, joining us as he does each week. As a Cowboy fan, do you have thoughts on the Tony Romo DUI body cam footage? Have you seen that?
1: I don't even have a clue what the hell you're talking about.
0: Oh, you need to check out the footage.
1: What did Tony Romo do? He's drunk?
0: So this is what's great. This is what's great. He got the day that LeBron announced, an hour after LeBron announced he's going to Philly, the news drops that he was arrested, Tony Romo, for suspicion of DUI. Mm. And we were just talking about this a second ago, that Tony Romo, it seemed, had gotten away with it and nobody cared and skated until TMZ obtained body cam footage. Mm. And our guy... he was drunk. And right when we get finished here, I'll shoot you some of the internet edits that are out there that will make you smile. Any Caitlin Clark WNBA foolishness you have thoughts on the way out?
1: Nope. I've been in a bubble, Josh Graham. Have no clue what the hell Caitlin Clark's been doing. But I do know that the All-Star game, the women's All-Star game, looked horrible. It looked horrible. I saw a mashup, and the guy only put together a clip of all the lowlights. I get it, but it was a 13-minute video. It was a 13-minute video of lowlights. It was like missed airball layups and like just lower the damn rim. But that's neither here nor there. That's a whole other conversation.
0: Hey,
1: but
0: there was a dunk. There was a dunk in the All-Star game.
1: Oh, yes, there was. There was one dunk in the All-Star game. Great job. Great freaking job. I will tell you this, man. You know when you go to those like sporting events and concerts and stuff at Bank of America Stadium, and it's somebody dropping go-karts and giving people rides to their cars and stuff, and they're charging you for the ride?
0: Uh-huh.
1: Like, I'm always looking at those people and I'm envious. Like, dang, like, I know they're making a killing out here, man. Like, I would catch a ride. I've caught rides. I was at Tampa Bay Dallas game in Tampa Bay and caught a ride for $20 a piece, me and Carla, so we can get there faster. And I tried to use that same hustle for the Major League Soccer All-Star game in Charlotte Wednesday. And I took the cart out there and I was out there for about an hour and a half and didn't make a damn dime.
0: Hold one sec. You went to the MLS All-Star game this week?
1: Well, I was driving around outside in a go-kart trying to take people to the Bank of America Stadium earlier.
0: Okay, so you didn't go to the All-Star game.
1: Nah, I didn't go inside. I was just out there trying to make some dollars. I had another event that I had to do that night, as a matter of fact. But Sierra performed with the Sainted Trap Choir, and it looked amazing.
0: That did look amazing. Saw Natasha Bedingfield performed at the All-Star game as well. Unwritten banger.
1: No clue who that is.
0: Hey, you know, speaking of things that people might not have been aware of, hey, MLS, terrestrial TV, you know, network TV, cable TV, people generally have those. Apple? Nope. Didn't even know how to watch the All-Star game last night, and I host a national sports talk show. Just pointing that out.
1: Dude, in Charlotte, we didn't even know it was going on in Charlotte. They did the worst marketing job ever, especially coming off of all the festivities of soccer or football we've been experiencing for the past couple of months.
0: Yeah.
1: Huge fumble for Charlotte.
0: Yeah, yeah. Charlotte is kind of like that, though. They don't even know when the ACC tournament is there. There's my Charlotte jab. Just, you know, how about we have another rooftop bar? Just an idea. There's a football topic ahead, more specifically involving a polarizing quarterback not named Tony Romo in the news today, that I'd like to tease a topic for ahead. But rather than do that, we're contractually obligated to relinquish that responsibility to the most entertaining guest in sports talk. B-Dot, take it away.
1: Put a Q-tip in each ear and keep listening.
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12: A better life with Dr. Sanjay Gupta.
13: They say consistency is key, but sometimes you just gotta switch it up. A new study out of Harvard School of Public Health found that varying your exercise routine could add years to your life. What exercise someone did didn't matter much. What did matter was that all the exercises together worked all the muscle groups in their body. Now, an added benefit to changing things up is it can help you push through the plateau effect. That's when your body gets so efficient at doing something that you actually stop getting better at it. And we know from previous research that specializing in any one sport at a young age can make someone actually more prone to injury. And as experts we talk to point out, even elite athletes switch up things with their workouts, making sure to target strength, cardio, flexibility, balance, and doing that every single week. I'm Dr. Sanjay Gupta, helping you live a better life.
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0: On Sports Night, here's Josh Graham.
1: Remember when TNT's tagline used to be, TNT knows drama? While that was true at the time, the NFC South division today says, hold my beer, Tennessee, and TNT, and hold my beer. I guess it would be more whiskey if it was Tennessee. I don't know. There's drama everywhere is the larger point I'm trying to make. Bad injuries in Charlotte and in New Orleans. You got the Falcons president of football, Matt Ryan, having to throw passes in Atlanta because both their quarterbacks are hurt. But all that pales in comparison to the tension that we're seeing boiling down in Tampa, and that's where we get to right now. The Tampa Bay Buccaneers stood their ground with Baker Mayfield, and they were right to do so. They offered Baker a 2-year extension. That's 2 years on top of this year. That would lock him up in Tampa through the 2028 season, which lines up, oddly enough, with Todd Bowles' current deal. Baker obviously turned it down, likely seeking a 3- or 4-year extension. Since he set a deadline for contract talks that's now passed, he is going to play on the final year of his current contract. Never one to mince words, here was Baker expressing his frustrations earlier today.
2: You guys have been pretty upfront and honest about my feelings about Tampa. It being home for now, our family, we're raising kids here. We love it here. I wanted the deal done and set the deadline and told them it was going to be all ball after that. And I did mean that. And I don't know if they thought I was just going to pointing in that regard to not have, you know, to feel disrespect a little bit. And that's really the disappointing part, to feel undervalued after, you know, thinking you've earned it. This is not a poor me thing.
1: Is this Baker Mayfield being the modern day Michael Jordan in the sense, D-Day, that throughout his entire career, perceived or real, Baker Mayfield is always slighted and feeling disrespected?
3: He thrives off of it. Sometimes I think he searches for it a little bit. He's like, how can I be disrespected?
1: That's it. Dating back to high school, Baker has always found the slights. But for the Bucs, this actually sets up pretty well for them. Baker is 31 years old. He's coming off an 8-9 season in the worst division in the NFL. Even with a 2-year extension, you're paying him through his age 33 year. Isn't it better to let him prove he deserves more years after this season? He's already said he wants to stay in Tampa. If he's great, offer him a 3-year extension then. Plus, I mean, what's the worst that can happen? He could say no, and then what? You have the franchise tag if you want to give it to him as a fallback. At least that could buy you more time to negotiate something that Baker himself says he wants to happen, to be in Tampa long term. It's also wise on Tampa's front to pause on long term commitments, because the Bucs are seemingly a team caught between two different eras right now. Despite having some noteworthy veterans that are right now the leaders of this team, the Bucs were one of the 10 youngest teams in the NFL this past season. Emeka Abuka and Bucky Irving, they're 23 years old. Those are two of their most promising offensive stars, 23 years old. Tristan Wirfs, Yaya Diaby, Antoine Winfield Jr., 27. There is a good chance that if the Bucs don't meet the mark this year, they might have a full exodus, like a mass exodus. They have a team option for Chris Godwin after this year. They let Mike Evans walk this offseason. There's a chance that if it doesn't go well this year, all the guys, the older players, Vita Vea, Baker Mayfield, Chris Godwin, could all be on the way out. And maybe a new head coach as well, if it goes poorly in 2026. So it's probably wise for the Bucs to press the pause button. 310-840-4910. We're asking the question, Who should be the favorites to win the NFC South? We have the actual odds that we'll get to in about 10 minutes, but let's go to Barry, who's in Boston, once in on the topic. Barry, who would you list as the favorite as of right now?
4: Oof, that's a tough one. Now, I'm a huge Cowboys fan, and I called in because of one of your buddies is another huge Cowboys fan, and they're in the... Yes, sir, the man. And I have more jerseys than him. I have Danny White.
1: Sounds like it.
4: I have Randy White. I have, you know, Ed Too Tall Jones. I have all the beasts of the Cowboys. But the Cowboys are terrible for the past, how many years, buddy? 33?
1: I don't know. Did you have a thought on the NFC South, or do you just want to talk about how many jerseys you have?
4: No, I want to talk about the NFC South. I love Tampa. I love the city of Tampa. And I think Tampa can step it up this year. I don't know if they're going to make it as far as the Patriots. I'm in Boston, so the Patriots made it to the Super Bowl this year, even though they got destroyed. I think Tampa can step it up and can make it to the Super Bowl this year. What do you think about that, buddy?
1: All right. I appreciate the call. I wouldn't bet on anybody in the NFC South to be getting to the Super Bowl. There's a little bit of a gap there, D-Day, between they can win the NFC South. Don't know if they're going to get as far as the Patriots did last year, which is the Super Bowl. Little bit of a gap there.
3: Does he know the Rams exist?
1: Or the entire NFC West? Well, 75% of the NFC West.
3: Wow, watch out for those Cardinals. Don't let Carson Beck get hot.
1: Ooh.
3: Jacoby Brissett got paid. Watch out.
1: Mm-hmm. Let's go to Chance. He's in Alabama. Chance, who should be favored of the NFC South?
5: You know, it's a quarterback league, and it will always be a quarterback league. And in my opinion, Baker's the best quarterback. And he's offended or he's disappointed because he didn't get a contract. Well, that's when he plays his best, whenever he's in a bad mood or feels disrespected or feels slighted. So they should run this darn – they should run that division. It's the weakest division in football. It should be easy pickings for a Baker Mayfield if he wants to be paid like a top 10 quarterback. I think Tampa Bay is absolutely doing the right thing, not giving this guy a contract extension. When guys like Josh Allen, Lamar Jackson, Joe Burrow aren't winning Super Bowls, I mean, you got to have a top five, like great, great, maybe a top 10.
1: Counterpoint, Sam Darnold.
5: Yeah. You didn't let me finish. A top 10 team all around a mediocre quarterback of all time to win a Super Bowl. You know what I'm saying? Like the 2000 Ravens.
1: I get
5: you. You know, or that Bears,
1: I get you.
5: That Bears team. You know, it has to be a great darn team. So maybe Baker goes out, balls out at best. In my opinion, he's a one-and-done quarterback in the playoffs. Maybe they get lucky, lightning in a bottle. And if he stinks, you know what? You move on. You just go get like a Kirk Cousins next year, and you try and get a top-five pick because he just like Dak Prescott, and learn from the Dolphins. Dude, they shouldn't have paid Dan Tua. That was a huge mistake. Do not, and I know Baker's better than Tua, but you have the franchise tag. You have so many options. Just don't.
1: I do want to use that
5: contract.
1: It's interesting. I agree with you on that front, obviously, and I do want to bring up the Falcons and Tua, and you give me a nice segue there. Appreciate the call, Chance. It's good to hear from you. 310-840-4910. If you want in on the NFC South. We understand how the media business works. It's July. We don't have a lot of games to be reacting to outside of baseball. So we will feed on whatever NFL topic comes up. Whatever
6: football,
1: NFL topic of the day. Thank you, Bill. Yeah. You ready for football? Football season. Wise words from the sage Bill Belichick today in Chapel Hill. So the Atlanta Falcons, it shouldn't shock anybody, especially if the news involves quarterbacks. they are being mocked by everybody. And you have folks saying, oh, well, this season, it's not going to work. It's going to be a disaster. Atlanta, oh, my goodness. Because at the start of camp, Tua and Michael Penix are both out, and you got Matt Ryan throwing passes at practice. Matt Ryan, who's now the president of football in Atlanta. Yes, that's very easy to mock. And we're pro-content on the show. However, little too soon to be pulling the alarm for the Atlanta Falcons. Too soon to be pressing any type of panic button. Neither of the injuries to Tua or Michael Penix are viewed to be long-term. Tua's going to be back very soon. It's a tight back. That's not anything he's had history with. If it were a concussion issue or a hip, different story. As for Penix, it's going to take him a little longer to return, and he does have history. This is his third ACL tear. Here was Penix this week outlining his injury timeline.
6: Well, I can't even think about the season until I'm recovered, so I guess that's the way. You know, I can't be on the field unless I'm 100% healthy, so I got to make sure I take the rehab process, you know, seriously, and make sure I attack the heart each and every day. So I say that's all. I know I was told that like another 4 weeks possibly going into that next stage, but at the same time, it could be earlier. You know, it just depends on, you know, how my body is doing, you know, throughout this whole camp.
1: That was Michael Penix Jr. 4 more weeks, it seems like. And this could end up being a blessing in disguise for the Falcons. No drama at QB1. Tua slides into the starting position. Next few days, he'll return to practice. You won't see Michael Penix for the next month. Kevin Stefanski's a new coach. He doesn't know anything to Michael Penix. Go with the more experienced guy who has more reps. Have Michael Penix ease into the backup position as QB2. The best news for Atlanta is that this is not an offense that requires incredible quarterback play to succeed. You have two elite talents at the skill positions. You got Drake London at receiver. You got Bijan Robinson at running back. By the way, he's going to get the contract figured out. You look at how cheap the quarterback deals Atlanta has doled out. They're going to figure out Bijan Robinson, no doubt. Beyond those two, they have a lot of other proven commodities. Zacchaeus and Dotson at receiver. Kyle Pitts at tight end. They don't need their quarterback to win games. They just need to have a quarterback that doesn't cost them games. And when you look at the offensive minds that are running things, 2-time NFL Coach of the Year, Kevin Stefanski, and Tommy Rees, who has future head coach stamped on his head as the offensive coordinator, you should be able to get pretty good quarterback play there, regardless of which of these two are playing. And let's not forget that this is the NFC South we're talking about. This is the South. Worst division in the league this decade. Carolina won the division last year at 8-9. Drama all over the league. So while it's easy to mock the Atlanta Falcons right now, and we understand how that works and how NFL headlines in the month of July get devoured by the national news cycle, none of this really holds Atlanta back this year. None of this should do that. So, probably best not to overreact. Make sure if you haven't already, you're subscribed to our YouTube channel, searching Westwood One Sports Night. It's how you can watch the show in addition to listening to it. Got the Apple Podcast, Spotify Podcast out there if you miss BDOT or any of the other great content that we have out there. 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Who should be the favorites to win the NFC South? We actually have the betting odds for it. And we'll tell you whose odds, which price is the most favorable there. Plus, baseball picks? 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
13: A better life with Dr. Sanjay Gupta.
14: They say consistency is key, but sometimes you just gotta switch it up. A new study out of Harvard School of Public Health found that varying your exercise routine could add years to your life. What exercise someone did didn't matter much. What did matter was that all the exercises together worked all the muscle groups in their body. Now, an added benefit to changing things up is it can help you push through the plateau effect. That's when your body gets so efficient at doing something that you actually stop getting better at it. And we know from previous research that specializing in any one sport at a young age can make someone actually more prone to injury. And as experts we talk to point out, even elite athletes switch up things with their workouts, making sure to target strength, cardio, flexibility, balance, and doing that every single week. I'm Dr. Sanjay Gupta, helping you live a better life.
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0: This is Westwood One Sports Night. Here's Josh Graham.
1: It'd be about that time where we hand out some bets. Hopefully we got some winners here on the card. We're feeling pretty good about it. So, without further ado, Graham's gambling time.
2: Sitting back, count money all day, you know.
0: It's time for Graham's gambling. Let's make some money.
1: Yes, yes. Let's start, since we've been talking about the NFC South for a lot of today's show, with the betting odds, according to our friends at DraftKings in the South. D-Day, who do you think the favorite is to win the South? Not who you think's going to win. Who do you think Vegas has favored? And if you'd like, you could even give me a number.
3: It's got to be Tampa Bay at probably like plus 195.
1: Not bad. Tampa at plus 164. This is the part that's crazy, though. I think this has just happened during camp. The New Orleans Saints have the second best odds to win this division now at plus 265. The Carolina Panthers, the reigning NFC South champs, are plus 310. The Atlanta Falcons are at plus 425. Atlanta at plus 425. That's crazy, just like Denver being 20 to 1 in the AFC. 20 to 1 to win the AFC? That's banana land. 4 to 1 in the NFC South is kind of nuts. A lot of people, it seems, overreacting to where things stand with Atlanta and some of the headlines this week. I hate this pick, but that just means it's going to hit. In baseball, we're betting on the Yankees plus 130 against the Cubs. Going to hold our nose. Yankees, Will Warren against Shota Imanaga. And we're going to take the Yankees plus 130. Just have to do this because we follow trends around here. Paul Skeens has kind of been mid for his standard with Pittsburgh. The last time he was on the mound in a game that Pittsburgh kind of had to have, they lost 11 to nothing. So, with Hunter Green, who missed half the season, on the mound for Cincinnati at home at Great American Ballpark, plus 109 against Paul Skeens, we just got to take the plus money there and take the price, and we're going to do that. So, those are the two baseball picks that I know we're doing. The Reds with Hunter Green plus 109. Yes, we're betting on Will Warren at Wrigley Field plus 130, the Yankees. So badly just want to take the over. Yeah, we'll do it. Think that there's a chance you might push. The number's at 9 for the Nationals and the Braves. Bryce Elder, it's just batting practice for whoever faces Bryce Elder right now with the Braves. And the Nationals, we know they can swing it. So over 9 runs, the Nats and the Braves on Friday night. That's what we're doing. Major League Baseball. There you go. That's Graham's gambling for today. We got an update earlier this hour. We referenced with BDOT the Tony Romo situation. That's not the only car incident, shall we say, that we have an update on. Coming from a law enforcement family, there isn't really anything nefarious about the Kyle Shanahan car accident. At least, personally, don't see it. Well, Josh,

0: Why wasn't it reported by the media for 10 or 11 days? Don't know if you know this, but reporters can be lazy. That's a thing that can happen. So it's not surprising that this snuck past them for a week and a half. San Francisco, the 49ers obviously were in no rush to share the news because Shanahan was responsible for the crash. And the Niners never said otherwise. They didn't say so even in the statement they put out. And to Shanahan's credit, he met with reporters this week and said, yeah, it was my fault. His explanation for what happened is completely plausible. He said his phone slipped between his seats. So he wasn't on his phone. The phone was in his lap, slipped between the seats. He reached to go grab it. He was going 20 miles an hour. And this, by the way, all backed up by the police report, too, where you get access to the car system and you could see how fast you're going, all this. And he went over the line and ran into another car. By the way, don't know if you have this issue, D-Day. Literally the worst trait about the car I drive is that when the phone slips in between the seat and the center console, or in between the seat and the driver's side door, the phone is gone. There's no obtaining the phone. You have to pull over the car and go to the back seat, driver's side rear door, my sedan here, and reach under the seat in order to obtain the phone. There's no grabbing it. So a word to the car manufacturers everywhere, do not make it impossible to obtain your phone when it goes in between the seats. Thank you.
1: Maybe there is a bright side to that, though. Because you, from what you just described, are not going to Kyle Shanahan it. Once it's there, you know, hey, I'm not getting this bad boy until I get out of the vehicle.
0: No, when it gets bad, D-Day, something I've learned, hope he's not listening at this hour. This is the second time this hour where we're playing with fire, both with Sarah Bradford, hashtag through the mattress, and also now with my father. Boomers be on their phones now. You've noticed this? Have you spent time, see,
1: around my
0: the
1: parents,
0: boomers?
1: Yes, I have.
0: They be on their phones, man. And I'm talking like you're sitting in a room trying to have conversation. Or, hey, your grandkids are... They be on their phones. Buried into their phones. And generally, there's not headphone connection. It's videos playing loudly for everybody to hear. And that be happening.
1: I don't have that issue. But the issue that local boomers, which is my parents, it's really my dad, is that he plays games and the games are at volume.
0: Oh. Is there a popular one that he plays?
1: And he rotates. Which is maybe worse because it's so many sounds.
0: Yeah. Okay. Well, why are we bringing this up? Well, when my dad is riding shotgun, or the man that Linnell Willingham belovedly calls the Prince of North Kakalaki, Will Dalton, loses his phone in my passenger seat, same effect. And seeing them try, seeing them for 15 minutes struggle before losing hope at trying to get their phone underneath the seat while sitting in the passenger seat. It's not a pleasant sight, D-Day.
1: Are they like, with respect, are they like dogs with short-term memory? Because after like the first time where I struggle for 15 minutes, the second time I'm just, hey, it's down there until we're getting out of the car.
0: People want to be on their phones, man. People want to be. You'll hear like a vibration, or in Will's case, he has every notification on his phone. Da-da-da, da-da-da.
1: At volume?
0: At volume.
1: Why? Like, has he explained
0: Amazing
1: the
0: question.
1: Reason for that?
0: Amazing question. He's like, I just got to stay plugged in. Okay, gotcha. Getting back to Kyle, though. Nothing nefarious here. There are several instances, again, coming from a law enforcement family, where a police officer doesn't issue a citation to either party. And that's what happened here. It's not shocking that this is one of those instances, considering the party in the wrong, Kyle Shanahan, broke his nose, broke his ribs. It's almost sounded like a South Park bit. He broke his jaw! He broke his nose! He took his jaw! Had a concussion, tons of stitches. The other party wasn't hurt. So there is an element of, okay, there's no suspicion of drugs or alcohol here, and this guy's pretty banged up. Yeah, we don't need to give him a citation. Does it help that Shanahan's the head coach of the 49ers? Sure. But is it embarrassing to the police department that they didn't give a citation? No. Honestly, it's just a bad break for a team that's already down on its luck. Nobody's had more injuries than the Niners have had. Literally, nobody had more injuries than they had last year. That's why we're talking about the substation and such. And now this is your head coach right before camp starts, and you got the whole Brandon Ayuk situation. At least they signed Deebo Samuel today. He could improve the vibes with his jukebox. He could do that. But nothing seems nefarious about what happened with Shanahan. Kurt Cignetti spoke, and we're reminded of how fun that was. Next.
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1: Kurt Cignetti spoke at Big Ten Media Days. Today, the reigning national champion head coach. And we were reminded of just how much fun it can be listening to Kurt Cignetti speak. And here's the part that's really strange. We were just handing out bets, and Graham's gambling a short while ago. And thinking about college football futures, why not look at Indiana as potentially being a national championship winner? Did you know that Indiana has the third best odds to win the Big Ten Conference, let alone win the national championship? Oregon, Ohio State with better odds than the reigning champs, who last season ran the table at 16-0. Did you know that that was the case? It almost seems as if, once again, Indiana football is being slept on. Well, not by us. Let us be the show that reminds you that Kurt Cignetti's Hoosiers aren't going away in 2026. This is a team that isn't looking back to last year. They've turned the page from that 16-0 team. They've done it well. Other than perhaps LSU, nobody has a better transfer class than Indiana. Quarterback Josh Hoover comes in from TCU. He enters with more pedigree than Fernando Mendoza did last year. Plus, receiver Nick Marsh from Michigan State, among the best transfers on the market. In terms of the returning talent, they bring back three starting O-linemen, a reliable receiver in Charlie Becker, not to mention Indiana's invested so much that you could keep both the coordinators in place on Coach Sig's staff. When Cignetti spoke at Big Ten Media Days today, he emphasized he's ready to get the 2026 season started.
2: So I'm really excited. I've been on vacation long enough. You know, I'm tired of being bossed around by my wife. I'm ready to boss somebody else around and develop a football team. And it's all about development. Okay, player development, team development, positional development, and developing the intangibles, the mindset, and the identity of your football team. Questions?
1: Questions. That almost sounds like a verbal assault on the reporters in that room. Like the way, can we just isolate Andrew, the way he said the word questions? Because it is Big Ten Media Day, and you want to open the door for questions. That's the point of the whole operation. You ask us questions, we're available to you. But the way that he says it, the tone of which he said it, sounds like the way you would say to somebody, you want to fight? That's the tone of this.
2: Questions.
1: Questions.
2: Questions.
1: Like, D-Day, if you spoke another language, if you spoke Japanese, and you didn't understand the words that were coming out of Kurt Cignetti's mouth, and you heard him say questions this way and didn't understand what the word meant, questions. How do you respond? Like, do you take a step back? Are you scared? Are you hiding under the chair?
3: To be fair, if I didn't speak English as my first language, I think anything that Kurt Cignetti said would make me take a step back. He's an aggressive speaker.
1: Questions.
2: Questions.
1: Aggressive. Questions. That dude hasn't changed at all. Despite being champions, the Hoosiers, they caught some scheduling breaks this year. These schedules, they are booked well in advance, and no one's thinking, hey, we got to make sure we have Indiana's schedule pretty difficult because they're a contender. No, they're still having the schedule that you'd get as charity in the Big Ten. In addition to the Hoosiers, as mentioned, the other top contenders to win the conference, Preseason top five teams, Ohio State and Oregon. Indiana does not have to face Oregon this year. And while they do face Ohio State, it's going to be in Bloomington. Once again, you have three built-in wins in the non-conference. Unlike the ACC and the SEC, the Big Ten schools are not required to play a P4 opponent in the non-con. So you instead got North Texas without Drew Mestemaker, Western Kentucky, and Howard. Like, these are just wins that you're chalking up left and right. There's only one, maybe two games that Indiana might be an underdog in. Home against Ohio State and at Michigan. How many other games are you even concerned they lose? USC at home, maybe? At Nebraska? Other than that, this is 10-2 written all over it. For Kurt Cignetti and Indiana, in the end, you shouldn't be doubting Kurt Cignetti. You can question him, because again, he's asking for questions. But don't, you can question Kurt Cignetti. But don't doubt Kurt Cignetti.
2: Questions.
1: That's it. Here's a question. Didn't they say it was impossible to take Indiana to the CFP just a few years ago? And then he did that in year one. Didn't they then say, oh, it was an easy schedule, that's why they got to the playoff? It's impossible to win the Big Ten at Indiana, or even win a national championship. And then he ran the table and did so in his second year. Like this, there's a chance that this is getting better, not worse. He's the best coach in college football's best conference. And here he was, talking about the Big Ten's place in the sport today, while also firing a jab at his friends down south.
2: The Big Ten is the best league in football. I mean, we don't run a hype machine up here in the Midwest. We believe everything's earned, not given. And when we fall short, we say we fell short. We don't cry a river, whine, and complain. All right? And that's why we're the best.
1: In that moment, would just like to know, who's on his mind? Is there a specific coach? Is there a specific team that's on Coach Sig's mind when he's talking about not whining? Somebody in the SEC. And
3: I can tell you definitively who it's not. If you're making a list,
1: who might that not be?
3: It is not Kirby Smart. You
1: no.
3: Cross him off.
1: My guess, it's a coach whose name, I don't want to say it on air, I just want to say what it might rhyme with. It might rhyme with Tane Schmiffen. A name that rhymes with Tane Schmiffen.
3: Was he complaining?
1: Might be the
3: Who
1: coach.
3: Was complaining earlier last week?
1: Well, he's been complaining about, oh, every 9-win SEC team should get in over an 11-1 team because it's so tough. And, oh, they didn't let me finish the playoff with Ole Miss before I took the LSU job. It's unfair. Like, who's whined more than Lane Kiffin in that conference? Honestly.
3: Do you think he was maybe talking about Saban?
1: Oh, buddy.
3: Because they worked, like, Kirk Cignetti worked with Nick Saban. Decided to leave to go pursue, like, being a head coach. It's worked pretty well. And Nick Saban's been very vocal about it.
1: Is Kurt Cignetti the new Nick Saban?
3: I don't know that anybody is the new Nick Saban. We've tried to crown a little too many people doing that. But I'll tell you what, he's really good.
2: And that's why we're the best.
1: Questions? It's the personalities Saban-esque. And it's charming because he's at Indiana. But when the moment, honestly, D-Day, here's the answer. Is he the next Saban? The moment they win enough that it's no longer endearing or charming when he does the smug things at the press conference, that's when he becomes college football's Nick Saban, the next Nick Saban.
2: Questions.
1: That's the moment.
3: Let me. So, do you think he has a better chance of becoming Nick Saban or Dabo? Because Dabo was on that trajectory, and then it got too smug. And then he kind of fell out of favor, started losing a little bit. They don't compete for championships anymore. And I think most like sickos like Dabo, but I think the general college football fan is maybe a little tired of the shtick. So do you think there's a better chance that Cignetti could become Dabo or Saban? Because if you're Saban, you have to do it constantly.
1: Saban, and I'll tell you why. If you Google Kurt Cignetti, that guy just wins. Dabo, he is the ultimate, air quote, CEO coach. What was he, a special teams coach when he was promoted as the interim to replace Bowden? This is not an OC or a DC. This isn't some genius. And again, love Dabo Swinney, did a great job. The resources of Clemson and the path that was presented in the ACC is why Clemson became Clemson, and also Brent Venables being your DC. Like, that's the reason why Clemson became Clemson. When it comes to the success of this coach, Kurt Cignetti, this is year 44 of him coaching college football. He came from places that had the smallest amount of resources. I've told the story on air before that I reside in Winston-Salem, North Carolina. And I hosted the longest-running local sports talk show in the history of my top 50 market I was in. 6.5 years I hosted a show. Actually, let's get it right. 7.5 years. The first year I was on air in Winston-Salem, there was a small FCS school in Burlington, North Carolina named Elon University. Best known for being the school that Shane Gillis played football at before dropping out. Right? Well, I remember my boss telling me, first year I was on air, hey, you need to throw a bone to the folks at Elon. How about have their football coach on every other week? You don't need to do it every week. Have their football coach on every other week. And I remember saying, this sucks. I got to talk to Elon's football coach, the head coach of the Phoenix. The head coach of the Phoenix at the time was a man named Kurt Cignetti. And we'd have chats every other week. And here's the thing, D-Day. He wasn't like this at that time. I mean, in terms of he was super happy at whatever attention anybody would give him. Which is why I don't recognize the guy who's doing the thing here. I don't recognize that guy. Because that's not the guy I was talking to every other week.
2: Questions.
1: But since Elon, the dude just won. At JMU, you just won. And at Indiana, you just won. And that's different than what Dabo did. Different than Dabo's path.
3: So how much of the success are you responsible for? Did you shaped, you helped shape the man. You molded him into the finished beast that he is now.
1: Yes, I did. That football season, I also rotated having each week on Appalachian State's football coach, Scott Satterfield, who then got 2 Power 4 jobs since then. So I do have the magic touch. You do weekly hits on this show, on my show, you're going to get head coaching jobs in the
2: P4. That's why we're the best.
1: It's going to happen. That's it. That is why we're the best. It's true. Factual information. Mm-hmm. We got Say What to do here on a Thursday turning to Friday program. North Carolina held media availability today, and we can all just point and laugh at our guy Bill Belichick. And we'll do that next in Say What.
0: The Raiders are not going with Fernando Mendoza.
4: Kirk Cousins is the starting quarterback.
0: But how long will their first overall pick really be on the sideline? Westwood One Sports.
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10: A Better Life with Dr. Sanjay Gupta.
11: They say consistency is key, but sometimes you just got to switch it up. A new study out of Harvard School of Public Health found that varying your exercise routine could add years to your life. What exercise someone did didn't matter much. What did matter was that all the exercises together worked all the muscle groups in their body. Now, an added benefit to changing things up is it can help you push through the plateau effect. That's when your body gets so efficient at doing something that you actually stop getting better at it. And we know from previous research that specializing in any one sport at a young age can make someone actually more prone to injury. And as experts we talk to point out, even elite athletes switch up things with their workouts, making sure to target strength, cardio, flexibility, balance, and doing that every single week. I'm Dr. Sanjay Gupta, helping you live a better life.
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0: Hall of Fame week is coming. Less than a week away from the Hall of Fame game in Canton, the Carolina Panthers facing the Arizona Cardinals. We'll broadcast the game right here on Westwood One Sports. Incredible class that's going in, by the way. Drew Brees. We learned today that Sean Payton will be introducing him. Coach Payton getting emotional at some bar while on FaceTime with Drew Brees. If that's not SEC country down in the bayou behavior, then you tell us what is. Getting emotional at the bar. Don't know what Sean Payton was drinking, but it wasn't water. Luke Kuechly is going into the hall. He was in the news this week. He's going to work Netflix's games this year with Noah Eagle, our teammate, on the play-by-play. Larry Fitzgerald is going in. We're expected to be joined by Kurt Warner on tomorrow's show. Another one of our Westwood One teammates. Adam Vinatieri, perhaps the greatest kicker of all time. His Colts teammate Jeff Saturday lined up for tomorrow's show as well. Don't forget that Niners legend Roger Craig, one of the greatest, most versatile backs in NFL history, is going into the hall as well. That is quite a five-man Hall of Fame class. Look forward to talking about it all next week and even tomorrow and this weekend. Now, we got to tell you what people are saying and say what?
1: They are who we thought they were.
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6: As there's a drive in a deep left field by Castellanos, it will be a home run.
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3: It's Say What? Say What? With Josh Graham.
0: North Carolina held a media availability for the first time since Michael Lombardi had an investigation started looking into him. He was placed on administrative leave in Chapel Hill. Should we start with how the press conference began? How Bill Belichick tried to put a smiley face on things and get people in a good mood at 8:30 a.m. Eastern Time in Chapel Hill, America?
9: Morning. How are you doing? Ready for some football? Football season.
0: That's right, friends. Ready for some football? Football season. Would this have been better than the Hank Williams Monday Night Football jingle? Like, rather than, are you ready for some football? What if you instead got Bill Belichick sheepishly approaching a microphone and saying, are you ready for football? Football season.
9: Football? Football season.
0: I don't know. I think it has a nice ring to it. It's oddly musical. Conveniently, North Carolina Athletics announced 5 minutes before Bill approached the podium and said that there is an investigation and no coaches or players would be permitted to speak about the subject. But there is an obvious question that needs to be asked. How do the dynamics inside the building change without college football's highest paid GM being in the building? And here's how Bill responded.
9: Yeah, well, we're working through some things. You know, we're at a particular time of year now where there are certain things that are in play and certain things that aren't in play that won't happen until later in the calendar year or at some other point. So, again, we're taking it day to day and you know, working through the things that are on the table now.
0: Working through them. That's what he's doing. I'm sure you are. Probably not going to go well this season. There's no real reason to believe that this team's improved. Unless you're buying into Bobby Petrino's stock. Oh, he's the OC. Did he bring, is he going to be able to run his full offense? No. Oh, no, he didn't bring any of his assistants with him. North Carolina just filled the offensive coordinator spot and kept all the other assistants in place, including the quarterback coach by the name of Matthew Lombardi, son of Michael. Oy. Linnell Willingham, my partner in crime here on Westwood One Sports Night throughout the week. He's on a training camp tour. It started with the Commanders. Left hand up. Today, he visited Baltimore Ravens camp, had a one-on-one with receiver Zay Flowers, and here's how that conversation sounded.
2: Well, Linnell Willingham here with Ravens wide receiver Zay Flowers after training camp practice for the Baltimore Ravens. Zay, you were just at the podium talking about just how comfortable you are in this new offense, man. How you vibing out here in the first week of camp, man?
5: Man, I love it. I love it. It's been good, man, learning this new offense, being around my teammates, around new coaches, and we all making first impressions, so it's been fun.
2: For sure, man. Anytime you learn a new offense, obviously you're going to have to put in a little bit more time. But as I asked you a moment ago, man, like chemistry is the number one thing that's important for a football team, man. How y'all vibe with each other in the locker room, how much you guys love one another. Where are you guys at from that standpoint, knowing that Coach Mentor is coming in here trying to establish a new standard, a new culture?
5: Man, I think we got a great locker room, man. I think we got great chemistry. Like, everybody in the locker room mix. Like, the offense talking to the defense, the DBs talking with the receivers. So, it's been great so far. Everybody understand the standard and where we're trying to go and what we're trying to achieve.
2: I know you think you like to hoop a little bit.
5: Yeah.
2: As far as the NBA, crazy offseason, give me your NBA Finals pick early. Stamping it from Zay Flowers.
5: Hey, if this Brun lasts a few years, I want Brun to get another championship and get it out the way, you know what I mean? Let him retire on a great note.
2: For sure. I wanted to ask you about Lamar for a second as well, man. As you've gotten to know him over the past couple of years, man, how has y'all relationship evolved? And how important is it for y'all to have that relationship off the field compared to on the field?
5: I mean, we great friends, man. You know, like, off-season work together, box together, do a lot of stuff together. But we just...
2: That's fun?
5: Yeah, not sparring. No,
2: I'm playing.
5: We got to stay safe, not sparring.
2: Sure,
5: but, you know, it just leads to the field on what we think. We can talk to each other without getting upset or, like, having problems with each other. So it's just whatever you say, whatever I say, we both take it and go with it and then try to apply.
2: Appreciate
5: you, thank you, man. Yes, sir.
0: It's cool. Linnell catching up with Zay Flowers. On Friday, he will be at New York Giants camp. Where do the Giants have their camp? Assuming it's not in New York, but could be wrong. Is that also in New Jersey? East Rutherford? Somewhere near where their football games are played?
7: They're
0: just trying to figure
7: Virginia.
0: Out. The Giants are in West Virginia? West by God, Virginia?
7: West by God.
0: How about that? Which might make sense, considering not far from West by God, Virginia, the Pittsburgh Steelers. August 1st, that is Saturday. Linnell's going to be in Steelers camp. August 3rd, the Eagles, so that's going to be next Monday. The 4th, the New York Jets. And then he'll close things out with the Cleveland Browns. Training camp tour for our guy, Linnell Willingham, visiting teams in a week-long span, having a busy week and change. We'll have to catch him on the back end of this, hear about some of his stops along the way. Should be fun. Continuing with Say What? You want to talk about fun? Denton Day, we have sound of you doing something hilarious from earlier in tonight's show, except for the fact you did not know that you were doing a hilarious thing. Let's listen.

0: Do we have the sound of Denton having a moment of sorts? We don't have that. All right, we need to dig that up. Figure it out. We'll have to get to it in just a bit. Because if memory serves, it was during... I was trying to tell everybody who's going to win the NFC South. And I was being rudely interrupted in a way that D-Day didn't know that he was interrupting me. Don't know if I'm sounding off alarm bells or not in young Andrew's head. But we can get to that in just a second. That's been Say What for tonight. The Saints are the most dangerous team in the NFC South. Does that mean necessarily they're going to win the division? Right now they have the second best odds behind the Tampa Bay Buccaneers. The Saints finished last season with a flourish. By the way, last call for phone calls at 310-840-4910 if you have thoughts on who's going to win the NFC South. After starting 2-6, New Orleans won 4 of its last 5 games. That included a road win at Tampa, plus it swept 2 games against eventual division champ Carolina. What made the dismount so promising, though, was that it happened with a rookie quarterback. It happened with a first-year coach in Kellen Moore. That makes it obvious that this is a team that's on the rise, that this is a team that's ascendant. With that in mind, you should expect that this offense is going to pop in 2026. There's a reason that the Saints just gave Chris Olave a contract extension today. And they drafted top 10 pick Jordan Tyson, who might be the best receiver in this year's draft class. You got both of those targets. In the backfield, it's a homecoming for Travis Etienne. Plus, Alvin Kamara, back for year 10 with New Orleans. This is a team that is being overlooked in the national conversation. But within the NFC South, if you've been paying attention, there's a lot there to like. They have a clear direction of who they are on offense, which explains why Taysom Hill might have been a fit before Kellen Moore arrived. But now going into year 2, it's probably best that these sides amicably part ways. And that's what's happening. Taysom put out a statement. The Saints, it was a joint statement with the Saints, saying that these two sides were going to go their separate ways. Other than that, the Saints, they had the least amount of drama in this awful division. While there is some concern about Brian Brzee's health, it's good that Cameron Jordan's coming back for one more season. The Carolina Panthers, they just have a slew of injuries. You want to talk about bad vibes? They've been practicing for a week and have lost 2 players to season-ending injuries. Nick Scorton, an edge rusher who is supposed to be an impact player. Third-round pick, speedster receiver Brazel, was supposed to be a guy that they trusted this year or got reps this year. Done for the season, knee injuries. Taylor Moten, not going to start the year with Carolina due to blood clots. You lose Ike Ekwonu to a serious injury back in January. You don't know if you're going to have him for the season. Ugly, ugly stuff when you look up and down this roster. And then you get to Tampa. They have Vita Vea holding out right now. Their starting quarterback is throwing a temper tantrum after not getting a contract offer he wanted. And then the Atlanta Falcons? You think it's the Atlanta Falcons whose star running back is holding in right now? And their 2 quarterbacks are out with injuries at the start of camp, which means their executive, head of football, president of football, Matt Ryan, is throwing to their receivers today? That's what you need to do? that's the correct path to take? By comparison, no question, the New Orleans Saints are the most dangerous team in the NFC South. And probably are the smart pick to win this division. While Tampa is in a bit of an uncertain place, identity-wise. One of the 10 youngest teams in the sport, and not really quite knowing what to do with a couple of their leaders. Here's a 2-year deal for Baker Mayfield that you probably knew he wasn't going to accept. And Vita Vea is asking for a trade, and you need to figure out what exactly that looks like. All the other top players on this roster, Chris Godwin, an exception, but this is the last year. Well, the Bucs have a player option going into 2027 that they could exercise or not. There is a situation that the Bucs are kind of looking towards the future rather than trying to win right now, while the Saints, they've already done the rebuilding part. They believe they're going to be pretty good this year. Coming off 6 wins, and again, new quarterback getting broken in halfway through the season, first-year head coach, and you won 4 of the last 5 games. Buying stock in the New Orleans Saints. Make sure if you haven't already, you're subscribed to the podcast. 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The YouTube channel is Westwood One Sports Night. That's where you can find interviews such as Linnell talking to Zay Flowers, or seeing his exchange with Jesse Minter, the head coach of the Baltimore Ravens, or most notably, asking Jaden Daniels and Dan Quinn and several other Washington Commanders figures what their favorite wing flavor is. That was pretty good. Training camp tour continues in West Virginia, where the New York Giants are at. We'll see what John Harbaugh has to say down there, or up there, depending on where you're at. And if you miss conversations like the ones that we're expecting to have with Kurt Warner and Jeff Saturday, you can find that up on that channel too. It's how you can watch the show in addition to listening to it, however, and wherever you listen or watch. Greatly appreciate that. T-Day, gonna put a pin in you having a slight slip up earlier in the show as an appetizer to put it to bed. So that's the appetizer. What is the entree once we get there?
1: Yes, the biggest mistake that I think I've maybe ever made in my radio career. Plus, let's talk a little bit of movies. We'll do it next.
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1: How often do you stop to wonder whether you should share something that's revealing, maybe even embarrassing, with a partner, a friend, or even your boss? In her new book called Revealing, The Underrated Power of Oversharing, behavioral scientist Leslie John says doing just that can help you deepen relationships that are vital to your life. We need people to trust us in order to get things like love, friendship, and career success. That's what she told us. When you make yourself vulnerable by revealing something sensitive, it does make other people trust you. In turn, when you ask someone to reveal something about themselves, showing that interest will generally lead someone to like you more. Why? Because people like to be asked about themselves, she says. It also signals that they are discriminating and choosy, but in a good way. I'm Dr. Sanjay Gupta, helping you live a better life.
2: 132.

0: Here's Josh Graham.
1: Before we put it to bed, do we have Bill Belichick's greeting one more time? Because I can't think of a better way to introduce John in Boston, who's the last caller we'll take tonight, than by greeting him the way that Bill Belichick greeted us all in Chapel Hill, North Carolina at roughly 8:30 this morning by saying this.
2: Football season.
1: Happy football. It's football season, John. What do you got for us?
3: Well, I never said you guys were wrong. I mean, I dealt with them for over 20 years here, so I'm not saying, but I think sometimes people are a little too hard on him. And you know him by now. You know how he is. He doesn't like the media. He says as little as he possibly can. So, you know, and again, a lot of it is his own fault. I mean, but again, I'm biased too. I'm up in New England, but I mean, again,
1: well,
3: I'm not.
1: You saw how it ended in New England. You saw how it ended without Brady
3: there.
1: There's no question he's a Hall of Famer and the greatest coach ever, but the team sucks. That's the problem.
3: Yeah. Well, here's the thing. I always say Brady was 99% of it, but the biggest problem I have with him lately is that for years he told the Patriots.
1: Well, there goes John in Boston. Here we thought that we were going to go this far without anybody cursing on the show. See, we got a few rules around here. One of them is don't curse. Another rule we have, D-Day, is don't eat chips with your microphone on during a segment as a rule that Denton Day broke earlier today, and here's how that sounded. Not a guy you want to be starting games for you. There goes James in Georgia. The larger point that needs to be made about Atlanta QB. Just destroying some, it sounded like some potato chips.
4: I take great pride when I went back and re-listened to that and realizing that all you were hearing was me ruffling the bag and I wasn't fulfilling some ASMR fantasy of a listener, so you didn't just hear me chomping away. The bag just ruffled very loud. That's the first time. I've been doing this for 10 years. That's the first time that's ever happened.
1: That's amazing. Can I hear it
4: again? It wasn't chips, by the way. It was Drizzalicious, which is a great new snack that is taking over the aisles of Target. I think you would like them. I don't know if you have a sweet tooth or not, but I think you would like Drizzalicious. It'd be a real shame if they sponsored us. Wink, wink.
1: What is Drizzle? Can I hear how Drizzalicious sounds when you open up a Drizzalicious?
4: You just
1: container?
4: Heard how it sounded.
1: Not a guy you want to be starting games for you. There goes James in Georgia. The larger point
4: it
1: that disrupt James in Georgia. Like in the middle of his thought, he's like, excuse me, are you eating chips?
4: I bet James and Georgia love some of the Drizzalicious. It's a cinnamon sugar
1: flavor. Sick of all this BS.

0: And we got Spider-Man coming out. Are you pumped?
1: Is that this week?
0: What do you mean, is that this week? It's today.
1: Oh.
0: You didn't have this on your calendar?
1: No. I haven't seen any Spider-Man movie other than the Tobey Maguire Spider-Mans.
0: I don't think you're a movie person.
1: Well, let me be clear. We have been through this. I am not a superhero movie guy. I'm not. But I'm not the person that mocks those who are. So I am
0: mocked.
1: I'm sincerely interested in your thoughts on these movies, and I love the enthusiasm that you have for these movies. I think that's great for an industry that I love and that I care about. But it's not my passion. So when they came out with a new Spider-Man, my reaction was, I already have my Spider-Man. It's Tobey Maguire. So I watched the three Spider-Men, and that was enough for me. I didn't need another. I take that back. I watched the animated one. I watched Into the Spider-Verse.
0: Which is one of the greatest movies of all time.
1: It was very good. It was very good.
0: So you didn't see the Odyssey either?
1: No, I saw the Odyssey.
0: Wow, so absolutely. You do like superhero movies.
1: In a way, it is that. It's true. And I love The Dark Knight, which is a Christopher Nolan movie, too. There are a few exceptions. Like, I'd seen Iron Man 1. I hadn't seen Iron Man 2. I watched Black Panther, the first one. But I hadn't seen any of the other movies in that series. I don't even know how many there are.
0: There's two Black Panther, third one coming out.
1: Got it.
0: In years.
1: So I hadn't seen many of the superhero movies. I've seen a few. Hadn't seen a lot of them. But what is your excitement level? This is Tom Holland.
0: I haven't been to a movie theater in over a year. That's my excitement level. I don't go to the movie theater. They priced me out.
1: So you're going Friday?
0: No, we're going Saturday. On no hours of sleep after training camp, going Saturday. But they priced me out. I'm like, I'm a casual guy. I actually like going to the movie theaters as much as I don't love. Like, I don't watch movies the same way you watch movies. We made that pretty clear. You know, you're a fanatic. Mm-hmm. I like some things. It's so expensive now. Partly because it's me and my wife. So, you know, she's not cheap. You're paying for two people, and we ain't going to no like regular theater. Everyone has these like dine-in theaters now, so you got to go to a dine-in theater. And some of the dine-in theaters are pretty silly.
1: Why go to the dine-in theater?
0: What do you mean, why go to the dine-in theater? Have you been to a dine-in theater?
1: That's like, no.
0: Oh, see, that's why you're asking that. When you go to a dine-in theater, it's like flying
1: but
0: first class.
1: But isn't it
0: class.
1: Like crazy expensive?
0: Well, yeah, that's my problem.
1: Yeah, just sneak snacks into a regular theater. And it's cheaper, and you can sneak snacks in.
0: I'm realizing that we are at an impasse here because we live in two very different parts of the country to where there aren't really a lot of regular theaters. You get like the Alamo, you get Look Cinemas, I gotta drive far for like a Regal.
1: You don't have an AMC nearby?
0: I gotta drive far for an AMC.
1: You don't get Nicole Kidman prior to your movie telling you about this is where magic happens.
0: I used to get Maria Menounos. I don't know what she's been up to. I haven't seen her in a while.
1: Yeah, it always was Maria Menounos. But you know what I'm talking about, right? The Nicole Kidman.
0: I was always a Regal guy, not an AMC guy. There's like not a lot of AMCs in the greater area where I live.
1: Andrew, who hasn't spoken on the show today, are you familiar with Nicole Kidman in the AMC movie theaters?
2: I am, and I'm surprised it's gone on for so long.
1: Oh no, it's great. Because what AMC movie theaters and Westwood One Sports Night have in common, we come to this place for magic. To laugh. To cry. to care. Because we need that. All of us.
3: Now I'm just reading.
1: That indescribable feeling we get when the lights begin to dim. I don't know what accent I'm doing.
0: You don't have like an Alamo though?
1: No, I don't even know what that is.
0: Alright, you're doing a bit now.
1: No, I don't.
0: You're a movie guy and you don't know what the Alamo is? Like the Alamo Theaters?
1: Movie theater? Do we have
2: the Alamo?
1: I do remember the Alamo.
0: Yeah, you can never forget.
1: There is an Alamo Drafthouse Cinema in Raleigh, North Carolina.
0: How far is that
1: from
0: you?
1: But that's an hour and 45 minutes away.
0: Jeez, let's see. This is our impasse. There's like three within 25 minutes of me.
1: And also, it's the only one in the state of North Carolina. There aren't any others in the state of North Carolina, Alamo Drafthouse.
0: I bet Charlotte has like a Look or an Icon Theaters.
1: Yeah. I don't need the movie theater to provide me anything else other than the movie on a big screen. I can bring the other stuff in illegally. And will.
0: Damn, look at you breaking the law.
1: If you're going to overcharge me for the movie, then I'm going to bring, you know what I'm going to bring in? Some Sour Skittles. Maybe sneak in a Gatorade Zero as well. That's what I'm going to do. There you go. Magic. That's what Drake Toll brings as well. This has been Westwood One Sports Night.
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14: 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Temperature may be one of the most underappreciated factors in sleep. 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Most experts will recommend a room temperature of 60 to 67 degrees Fahrenheit. 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I'm Dr. Sanjay Gupta, helping you live a better life.
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0: Here's Josh Graham.
1: There's a lot going on in the NFC South right now. So we're asking the question, who should be the favorites to win perhaps the most unpredictable division in the league? Is it the Panthers, who won the division last year, but has had not one but two season-ending injuries to key contributors in just 1 week of training camp? Is it the New Orleans Saints, who today extended Chris Olave to a long-term contract but might be without Brian Brzee for the long haul on the D-line? Is it the Tampa Bay Buccaneers, who have some problems right now with Vita Vea's contract and future, and Baker Mayfield upset with what was offered his way, and it looks like he's going to play on the final year of his contract? What say you? 310-840-4910. You might notice there's one team we haven't mentioned. A lot of overreaction when it comes to the Atlanta Falcons. And let's be clear here. We like to have fun. We're down the clown. We understand Atlanta might be the easiest team to mock in the NFL at the moment. We need the sweet nectar of content that the NFL provides. The spigot, it isn't overflowing in the month of July. So, given how much attention, the disproportionate amount of attention we focus on quarterbacks, and that both Tua and Penix are sidelined at the start of their camp, and Matt Ryan, who has the funniest but perhaps the best title in the NFL, president of football, is throwing passes to receivers because those quarterbacks are down. It's a funny thing to point at and laugh at. And you might say, Atlanta, you can't be taken seriously because of this, yada, yada, yada. Jokes aside, it's too soon to be sounding the alarm for the Atlanta Falcons. It's too soon to be pressing any sort of panic button, and here's why. Neither of the injuries to Tua or Michael Penix are viewed as long-term. Tua's going to be back very soon. Also, it's a tight back, which doesn't have any... He doesn't have any injury history with his back. Thank goodness. If it were a concussion, if it were even his hip, different story. As for Penix, he does have some history when it comes to tearing his ACL. This is the third time it's happened. It's going to take him a little longer to return from his third tear. Here was Michael Penix outlining his timeline injury-wise this week.
2: Well, I can't even think about the season until I'm recovered, so I guess that's the way. You know, I can't be on the field unless I'm 100% healthy, so I got to make sure I take the rehab process, you know, seriously, and make sure I attack it hard each and every day. So I'd say that's how. I know I was told that like another 4 weeks possibly going into that next stage, but at the same time, it could be earlier. You know, it just depends on, you know, how my body is doing, you know, throughout this whole camp.
1: So 4 weeks is likely what you're looking at. This could end up being a blessing in disguise for Atlanta. You might not have any drama with your quarterback one. Let's say Michael Penix is out for the next 4 weeks. Tua returns in the next few days. He slides into the starting position because he's received more reps. Penix eases into his role as QB2 coming back from injury. You don't have any QB drama whatsoever with your new head coach. And you're able to hum into week one knowing who's who. The best news is that this isn't an offense that needs incredible quarterback play. You have two elite talents at the skill positions. Drake London, who just got paid at receiver. Bijan Robinson. Yes, he has the hold-in going on, but his contract's going to get done, especially given how cheap their QB deals are right now. Beyond those two players, there are a lot of proven commodities at the skill spots. Zacchaeus and Dotson at receiver. Kyle Pitts back at tight end. They do not need their quarterback to win them games. They need a quarterback that will not cost them games. And when you have Kevin Stefanski, two-time NFL Coach of the Year, who is an upgrade from Raheem Morris, offensive mind that's in your building, and you have Tommy Rees as your offensive coordinator, a guy who has future head coach stamped on his forehead, you should be able to meet that mark with either of those players as your quarterback. And let's not forget what division Atlanta is playing in. This is the NFC South, which has been the worst division in the league this decade, as evidenced by last year's Carolina Panthers winning the division at 8-9. The headlines over the past week, they suggest that this division's not going to be much better. Vita Vea and Baker Mayfield's drama, the Panthers losing Chris Brazel, the wide receiver, third-round pick, and losing a key edge rusher, a second-rounder, Nick Scorton, from last year for the season, already being without Taylor Moten, who's going to start the season probably on the PUP list, dealing with a blood clot. That's not what you want. Ike Ekwonu, probably going to miss the season. Ugly, ugly stuff. This division's up for grabs. And while it's easy to mock Atlanta right now, when any NFL headline gets devoured by the national news cycle, none of this should hold Atlanta back this season. None of this is going to be why Atlanta does or does not win the NFC South. So again, we pose the question to you. Here on Westwood One Sports Night, 300 markets across the United States and Canada. Who should be the favorites to win the NFC South? 310-840-4910. Oh, this is really exciting. D-Day, didn't know if this call was going to come, but it's here. Mr. Positive, he wants in after my Baltimore Orioles took 2 out of 3 against his Detroit Tigers. And for those who aren't following the day-to-day of baseball, these are two teams that are borderline wildcard teams, really important series. And D-Day, did you see yesterday how this game ended between the Tigers and the Orioles? I would not be asking you that question if it was not something crazy.
0: I did not see, no.
1: The Orioles face Tarik Skubal in what's probably going to be his final start as a Tiger. The Orioles were losing 7-0 in the seventh. He exited Skubal with the game at 7-1 in the seventh, 6 2/3 pitched. The Orioles tied the game by the end of the eighth, 7 apiece, led 9-7 in the 9-7 in the 11th. Spencer Torkelson hit a bomb to tie it up, and then the Orioles scored in the top half. The Tigers weren't able to score in the bottom of the 12th. 10-9 Orioles over the Tigers, which might single-handedly make them sellers. Mr. Positive, you're a big man for calling in after that. We appreciate it. How are you dealing with it?
3: Josh, Elvis Graham, boom, shakalaka, devastated. You don't realize all my Warriors in Detroit want to ship Tarik Skubal out. Now get this. He's a 2-time Cy Young Award winner. I cannot believe my Warriors in Detroit. How dare they? Here's the thing. They don't understand.
1: You need to trade him, man.
3: Business, and does he want to stay? Everyone's blaming him that he's noncommittal, that he's not going to make a definitive answer that he wants to stay. But everyone has to realize that sports is a business, that two things can be true at once, that he wants $100 million a year. Obviously, that's an exaggeration. And he still wants to play for Detroit. It's just the idea, we're giving up. My Warriors are being so negative. Mr. Positive wants to just kick their little booties and say, shape up or ship out. Oh, my God, Josh, I tip my hat off to you. Unbelievable. All I could do is think, well, this game was going on, going, yeah, Josh was right. I can't believe it. I got to give him a call Thursday and just tell him congrats. I couldn't believe it. I thought it was a done deal. 7-0, and all of a sudden it becomes 10-9 in the 12th inning, and we couldn't do it? Wow. You don't realize how bad we are as fans in Detroit. All we do is just give up. We talk negatively about it. I mean, you should hear it. It's just people are crying, whining, going.
1: Well, at least you got Michigan. At least you got at least you got Big Blue football and basketball that have won titles in the last couple years. You got that going for you. It's not all bad.
3: You're right.
1: Yeah, hey, Mr. Positive, I like the positivity from you. Thank you. So good to hear from you.
3: You bet. Everybody, go for your dream.
1: By the way,
3: thanks, John.
1: Everybody, do that. D-Day, you. Here's how low of a place I was in, D-Day. When the Orioles were down 7-0, I've been in an Orioles group chat with family members of mine for years, like 3 baseball seasons. There were some family members that had to bail from this chat because of my crazy cousin Wally, who might even be listening to us right now on The Fan in Baltimore. And he makes losses 10 times worse than what they need to be because he watches baseball like he's a football fan. And you'll get the reaction like, fire everybody, this is terrible, I'm embarrassed to be a fan, whatever. And it just wore on me to the point where it broke me yesterday, where it was 7-0, and I said, I'm out. And I left the chat. And then everybody in the chat started texting me, please come back to the chat. And then the Orioles did what? They came back from 7-0 down and won. Do you view that as, okay, you did this thing, but you need to go back to the chat? Or is this affirmation that I made a good choice and there's no way I can go back now? And don't welcome negativity into your life, including the negative fan that is my crazy cousin Wally at times.
0: So just to confirm, you did not go back to the chat.
1: I did not.
0: There was an old beer commercial. I say old. It's not that old. But there was a beer commercial about superstition. And the tagline was, it's only weird if it doesn't work. You left the chat. They come back from 7 down. I think at the very least, you have to stay out of the chat until they lose again.
1: I also think this, though, D-Day. This is something I've learned about myself. I am a pretty positive person. When bad things happen, I tend to be the guy who tries to uplift, not make things worse. That always is my mindset. I don't do well. I don't have a lot of people in my orbit that are negative people. Like people who don't try to like make the best of situations and, you know, who don't look at things in a positive outlook. So part of me is like, do I need the negativity? It's like what Wright Thompson once said. I think he said this to a group of people we were hanging out as he was writing a column about Duke, and he was telling people why he's not on Twitter. Somebody asked him why Wright Thompson's not on Twitter. And Wright said, why would I let somebody tell me bleep you in my pocket? It's the way that he put it. And, you know, it's a good point that we welcome this negativity. It's so readily accessible. I don't know.
0: Twitter is like your high school bully having your phone number. It is. If you break it down, there's not a lot of benefits going on there. So I agree with him there.
1: In addition to asking the question, who should be the favorites in the NFC South? If you have a good Wright Thompson impression, we'll hear it. 310-840-4910. If you know, you know. This show is like an old Saturday afternoon in the Bayou. Could do a lot better than that. By the way, the Tigers absolutely should be trading Tarik Skubal. This is why you went, to use a Denton Day line, silly in the offseason with some of the pitching signings that you made. You decided, oh, we're going to go all out with our budget and sign not just Jack Flaherty, who's been a bit banged up, but we're going to sign Framber Valdez as well. Because we know that if Tarik Skubal hasn't been signed at the deadline, we need to be moving off of him and get something in exchange. Yes, D-Day.
0: You know, Mr. Positive had called in and said, you know, there was some chatter talk in the Michigan area about him being non-committal. That organization had a chance to be committal to him, and they lowballed him in arbitration. Why would he stay?
1: And they lost in that. So the way arbitration works, for those who don't know, it's they... The player puts up a number of what they think the player is worth, and the team does. And there's not a negotiated middle. It's the arbitrator choosing one of the two numbers. The Tigers, if memory serves, said that Tarik Skubal was worth $19 million a year. Tarik Skubal's camp said $31 million, a $12 million gap. they sided with Tarik Skubal.
0: Yeah.
1: So it is a good point.
0: Two-time Cy Young Award winning Tarik Skubal, and they said $19 million a year. That would have made him like the top, like 50 paid pitcher in the sport, and he just won two Cy Youngs.
1: Suboptimal. Speaking of suboptimal, for the first time since Michael Lombardi was placed on administrative leave at North Carolina, Bill Belichick spoke, and so did his boss. You'll hear from them both, and we'll react next on Westwood One Sports Night.
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12: A better life with Dr. Sanjay Gupta.
13: They say consistency is key, but sometimes you just gotta switch it up. A new study out of Harvard School of Public Health found that varying your exercise routine could add years to your life. What exercise someone did didn't matter much. What did matter was that all the exercises together worked all the muscle groups in their body. Now, an added benefit to changing things up is it can help you push through the plateau effect. That's when your body gets so efficient at doing something that you actually stop getting better at it. And we know from previous research that specializing in any one sport at a young age can make someone actually more prone to injury. And as experts we talk to point out, even elite athletes switch up things with their workouts, making sure to target strength, cardio, flexibility, balance, and doing that every single week. I'm Dr. Sanjay Gupta, helping you live a better life.
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0: 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Here's Josh Graham.
1: Amid controversy in Chapel Hill, we heard from Bill Belichick today. But before we get to him, we asked the question to you, who should be the favorites to win the NFC South? Because there's turmoil, there's drama all over the place. Your thought, welcome, 310-840-4910. With that being the backdrop, let's get to the Belichick sound. Just wanted to invite you to the show, however and wherever you might be listening or watching. Greatly appreciate that. So, some backstory. Monday morning, 8 a.m., got a press release that appeared in the inbox from North Carolina's PR department. Not the athletic department, though. The university's PR team sent out a press release outlining that the highest paid general manager in all of college football, Michael Lombardi, was being put on administrative leave. There wasn't any more context added to that. We've since learned there was an HR violation of sorts, and there's a college sports, a CSC investigation into him as well. It doesn't seem like that Michael Lombardi is going to be placed off of this administrative leave at the moment, but we shall see when we get more and more details. Just don't expect those details to come from North Carolina Athletics, because this morning, conveniently, 4 minutes before Bill Belichick was scheduled to speak at 8:30 a.m. Eastern time, the athletic department put out a statement saying, there is an investigation, but no officials, players, or coaches are going to be able to comment on it. Got it. So then, as mentioned, 5 or so minutes later, Bill Belichick shows up to the podium, and you're not going to believe it, guys. He had his excited for camp face on. He was going to put his best excited face forward.
2: Morning. How are you doing? Ready for some football? Football season.
1: I don't know if there's anything anybody has ever said that will fire you up more for football. You know, Andrew, I just want to hear it one more time.
2: Ready for
1: I just
2: some
1: want
2: football?
1: To hear Bill. Oh. Hey,
2: ready
1: D-Day.
2: For some football? Football season.
1: Every time, every show between now and the start of football season, I want the way we greet each other to be this.
2: Ready for some football? Football season.
1: Ready for some football? Football season. That's the part that's great. It's you ready for football? Football season. He's so excited, he doesn't even have time for it's football season. You ready for football? It's football season.
2: Football.
1: You ready
2: football
1: for football? Football season.
2: Football. Football season.
1: There's a Ricky Bobby element to that. Maybe not Ricky Bobby. Maybe the water boy. There's a water boy element to, you ready for some football? My mama says football season. Ready for football. Football season. All right. Somebody had to ask the question, though. Because there is, you can't talk about the investigation, fine. But that is your general manager. So, shifting of responsibilities, who picks up the what's next, Bill?
2: Yeah, well, we're working through some things. You know, we're at a particular time of year now where there are certain things that are in play and certain things that aren't in play. They won't happen until later in the calendar year at some other point. So, again, we're taking it day to day and working through the things that are on the table now.
1: Yeah. We're working through the things that are on the table now. Gotcha.
2: Ready for some football?
1: His
2: football
1: boss. That man's boss is a chancellor by the name of Lee Roberts. You don't really hear chancellors talking all that much. But Lee Roberts was asked about this investigation earlier today. He said he would not comment further about it except to say this.
3: Opportunities for students from every nook and cranny of North Carolina. And so it's distressing to me and everyone else in the administration entrusted with leadership at this remarkable university that this is something that we have to spend time on.
1: That is distressing, that this is something we have to spend time on. If you watch the Netflix show, I Think You Should Leave, starring Tim Robinson, there's a famous sketch where somebody drives a hot dog car into a store, into a retail store, and they're trying to figure out who did this. And the guy who's leading the charge and trying to figure out who did this is Tim Robinson dressed in a hot dog suit. What? Just because you're going to assume just because I'm wearing this suit that's my car? Huh? We can go full Tim Robinson hot dog suit meme on Lee Roberts. We need to find out who did this. We need to find out who's responsible for this disaster that has cost Carolina $10 million a year for Bill, $1.5 million a year, highest paid GM in college football for Mike Lombardi. We need to find out who did this. And here's a part that might be a nice, pleasant surprise to you. Or at least it might make you smile a little bit. The man in Chapel Hill who's being viewed as a savior of sorts. Oh, this is why 2026 is going to be a lot different than 2025 went, where the Tar Heels, with an easy schedule, went 4-8, is no other than Bobby freaking Petrino, who is the offensive coordinator. Yes, that Bobby Petrino. Yes, the man that quit on the Atlanta Falcons with a month left to go in the season, Bobby Petrino. Yes, the man wrecked on a bike with someone in the office, one of the interns or whoever was on the bike and then showed up with the Sugar Bowl hat on, red-faced, and having the neck brace and all at the presser. That man, Bobby Petrino. He is North Carolina's offensive coordinator. He was also speaking today and was asked about the dynamic of working with Bill Belichick, and this is what Petrino had to say.
4: Well, he's a head coach. And he's a defensive coach, and he would like to kick our butt every day. You know, that's the competitiveness in it. So, you know, it's fun to learn and understand exactly what they're doing on defense and how that correlates to what we can improve on and what we can do better on offense. So it's been a very, very educational so far.
1: Oh, it's been very educational. I wonder what Bill Belichick greets Bobby Petrino, or how he greets him when he sees him each day.
2: Ready for some football? Football season.
1: Yeah, something like that. That's what we imagined. D-Day, anytime you and I start a conversation, one of us says the word, yo, or, I don't know, what's cooking? Is that a D-Day-ism?
5: No, what's cooking is not. I mean, maybe if you are a beautiful woman, so you can say what's cooking good looking, but unfortunately, I have never said that to you.
1: What's cracking? Like, what?
5: What it is.
1: You have something in your bag. What it is? Yeah, that is true.
5: Something like
1: what
5: that.
1: It is. What it do. How do you feel about changing up our opening, our greeting, and following suit with Bill Belichick, especially during football season? Just, you know,
5: Ready for
1: just
5: some football?
1: Changing things up a little bit.
2: Ready for some football? Football season.
1: Football season, D-Day. Ready for some football? It's a good question.
2: Football season.
1: Maybe it's a different answer each day. Some days you might not be as ready for football season. Here's a reason why Bobby Petrino shouldn't be relied on as maybe saving North Carolina too much. Usually when you have a defensive-minded head coach, such as Bill, as Bobby Petrino outlined there, and you hire the guy who's the offensive guru, especially someone who has the contacts that Bobby Petrino has, who's been a head coach of the NFL and in college football, you'd let him hire his own staff. Do you want to know how many offensive assistants turned over from last year other than Freddie Kitchens, who was the offensive coordinator that Bobby Petrino's replacing? The answer is zero. That's right. Bobby Petrino is being inserted with the rest of Bill's staff intact. That includes, as the quarterback's coach, Matthew Lombardi, Mike Lombardi's son. This is going to be a flaming, utter disaster. 4-8 with an easy schedule last year. No real stars on this year's team either, and a much more difficult slate ahead. This is not going to end well.
2: Football season.
1: In theory, big news today, D-Day. LeBron James is apparently going to get the Last Dance treatment. There is a documentary film crew that is slated to follow LeBron around for this upcoming season with the Philadelphia 76ers. In theory, this is a terrific idea. Just look at how well MJ's Last Dance went. It was a national sensation. There was legit footage that we never saw before. It was very cool. Michael was honest. He gave terrific interviews. So did everybody else, including Scottie Pippen, talking about not messing his summer up. While doing the same with LeBron seems like a very smart idea in conjecture, in just being a concept, the execution of it is going to fall way short. We just all can see it. We can just all see what's about to happen here. See, first off, he'll need to win the title with the Sixers for it to match the story remotely of what Jordan did. That was such a great documentary because of what the Bulls did. And they capped the three-peat. And you had the footage for a team that was already viewed to be an all-time team. But, I mean, even if he doesn't do that, though, the other piece is, well, is this really going to be the Last Dance? Is LeBron really going to retire after this year? If that doesn't happen, what's the point on that as well, if he's going to continue playing? But let's assume for a moment. This is a big assumption, but let's assume. Let's assume he does win the championship, and they have the film crew to follow. It still is much worse than The Last Dance, and here's why. There are two elements to what makes or what made The Last Dance so special. Number one, nostalgia. If you want something to be nostalgic, do you know what the magic number is? 20 years. You need to be removed 20 years from the thing happening in order for the nostalgia to really hit. If you don't believe me, think of the band Nickelback. 20 years ago, Nickelback, super popular. Last decade, no band was mocked more than Nickelback. If you ask many of those same people today about Nickelback in 2026, you're probably going to get, you know who was actually pretty good? Nickelback. Why? 20 years. Nostalgia. Nostalgia is a very powerful thing. And the Bulls, that tape, it was always rumored that it existed. And it sat for 20 years, kind of like fine wine. You know that's not going to happen with LeBron. This is going to be out within a year, probably, of this happening. We're all going to see it. Hard Knock style after the fact. The second piece was it dropped in April of 2020. The reason why the Last Dance documentary series was a national sensation was because we didn't have any live sports to watch. So, if you're going to try to compare this LeBron docuseries to that, which stupid people will do, look at the ratings for the LeBron series versus the ratings of the Bulls, when we didn't have live sports to watch, then that's setting yourself up for failure too. There you go. D-Dang, how are they going to mess up this doc?
5: I don't think they are. I don't know. I know you're a Jordan guy, so everything that LeBron touches is immediately going to be crushed, but I don't understand why you would think they're going to mess it up.
1: Well, I just said that. I think you don't agree it would be better just to wait? I think in that way it messes up. Like I think we need some time removed from it. Like, I would love it if they filmed it and we didn't see it for 10 years. At least 10 years. And then you interview the people. You interview
5: you'll
1: people removed from it.
5: Don't worry, you'll get that. But like, so you think if they showed that Jordan stuff when he retired the first time, like it wouldn't have hit? I don't buy that at all. People would have been all over it because they love Michael Jordan. If you're loved, people are going to flock to it. I think your second point was the real reason The Last Dance was as loved as it is, because it was that or Tiger King, which I faithfully never watched Tiger King. So I only had The Last Dance.
1: Joe Exotic be wildin'. That's what he be doing. We asked the question, who should win the NFC South? We've talked about a few teams in the South. How about we give an actual answer to the question? Next on Westwood One Sports Night.
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0: Will the Cowboys trade for Raiders star Max Crosby? 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
17: A better life with Dr. Sanjay Gupta.
18: How often do you stop to wonder whether you should share something that's revealing? Maybe even embarrassing, with a partner, a friend, or even your boss. In her new book called Revealing, The Underrated Power of Oversharing, behavioral scientist Leslie John says doing just that can help you deepen relationships that are vital to your life. We need people to trust us in order to get things like love, friendship, and career success. That's what she told us. When you make yourself vulnerable by revealing something sensitive, it does make other people trust you. In turn, when you ask someone to reveal something about themselves, showing that interest will generally lead someone to like you more. Why? 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It also signals that they are discriminating and choosy, but in a good way. I'm Dr. Sanjay Gupta, helping you live a better life.
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20: 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Or at least make a good argument. I don't even like to play. I've never fought so hard to defend something I don't like.
19: Scorching debates.
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20: Just so you all know, this is no one-off. 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

0: Better Life with Dr. Sanjay Gupta.
1: Staying active every day will go a long way towards helping you live a happy, healthy, and pain-free life. And there's perhaps no movement more fundamental than walking. It reinforces the alignment, stability, and coordinated muscle activation that supports how your body moves, whether you're doing strenuous exercise or simply going about your daily life. This is according to Dana Santis, a strength and conditioning specialist. Even though you walk every day, Dana does say you can make small adjustments to immediately improve your walking mechanics. So, keep your rib cage stacked over your pelvis. Avoid leaning over or arching your lower back. Allow your arms to swing naturally in coordination with your legs. Keep your gaze forward, your jaw relaxed, and then just breathe in through your nose and out through your mouth. I'm Dr. Sanjay Gupta, helping you live a better life.
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0: This is Westwood One Sports Night. Here's Josh Graham.
1: We have the question we're asking. BDOT, by the way, most entertaining guest at Sports Talk, joins us 15 minutes from now. Who is going to win the NFC South? 310-840-4910 if you want in. Before I give you my answer, let's go to James. He's in Georgia. 310-840-4910. James, what say you?
2: Josh, I hope the Carolina Panthers win. You know, I think Bryce Young's improved a lot, and hopefully Tetriella McMillan and Xavier Leggett, you know, help him out, you know, and they got a improved defense. So I'm hoping they take it again, you know. And one thing,
1: do you know how I know
2: too,
1: you know ball? Hey, before you get to your second point, James, here's how I know you know ball. You pronounced Xavier Leggett and Tetaroa McMillan's names correctly. That's how I know you know ball, James.
2: Yeah, well, I listen to Carolina stuff a little bit too, you know, on the radio, you know, every now and then. So, and the other thing I want to just mention was with Atlanta, do you find it sort of embarrassing that Atlanta has a quarterback battle between Tua and Michael Penix, neither one of them wasn't even on the field the first day of training camp? And what are your thoughts on Cooper Rush? I mean, they're downplaying him wide around Atlanta, but I think he's a fairly decent quarterback. I mean, I think he played pretty good backing up, you know, Dak Prescott and then Lamar Jackson too some, you know, and I just wonder what your thoughts were on him, you know.
1: Yeah, I appreciate the call. Not a bad backup. Not a guy you want to be starting games for you. There goes James in Georgia. The larger point that needs to be made about Atlanta at QB, it's not what you want having Matt Ryan, president of football, throwing passes at practice because you don't have either Tua or Penix out there. It's not ideally what you want, but it's not long-term that these guys are going to be out. Tua, it's a back flare-up. It's not a concussion, which he's dealt with in the past. It's not a hip, which he had a really significant hip injury to end his career at Alabama. It's none of that. He's going to be back soon. Michael Penix, it's a few more weeks as well. That might even clear up the quarterback battle a bit and have Tua as QB1 and Michael Penix back him up. You don't need a great quarterback with the weapons they have there and the coaches they have there. Think that Atlanta is going to be fine. But the answer to the question, gun to our head right now, who wins the NFC South? The New Orleans Saints are the most dangerous team in the South. They finished last year with a flourish. After starting 2-6, New Orleans won four of its last six games. No, scratch that. Won four of its last five games. That included a road win at Tampa. Plus, you mentioned the Carolina Panthers sweeping or winning the NFC South. New Orleans swept both games against the division champs. What made the dismount so promising happened at the heart of it. It was a rookie quarterback and Tyler Shuck, and it was a first-time NFL head coach in his first year, Kellen

0: That makes it so obvious to anybody on the outside that this is an ascendant team. With that in mind, you should expect this offense to pop in 2026. There's a reason the Saints just gave Chris Olave that extension today. He's a tremendous receiver. You know what goes well with one great receiver? How about a top 10 draft pick in Jordan Tyson, who might be the biggest freak athlete of this draft out of Arizona State? In the backfield, you got the homecoming of the Louisiana kid, Travis Etienne. Alvin Kamara re-upping for year 10 in New Orleans. They also have a pretty clear direction on what they want to be as an offense, which explains why it perhaps wasn't the best fit for Taysom Hill to continue in New Orleans. The team put out a statement, Taysom Hill put out a statement earlier this week. Other than that, the Saints have the least amount of drama in this awful division. While there is some concern about Brian Brzee's health on the D-line, it was good for them to get Cameron Jordan back for one more year. Meanwhile, the Carolina Panthers lost their third-round pick at receiver, who they expected to be a contributor, Brazel, for the season. Taylor Moton is going to start the season on the PUP list, probably. Look, that's your starting right tackle, your most experienced offensive lineman, most reliable offensive lineman. Your edge rusher, Nick Scorton, he tore his ACL the first practice a week ago. Not the greatest of vibes coming from Charlotte. The Tampa Bay Buccaneers have Vita Vea holding out. Their starting quarterback's having a temper tantrum after not getting an offer he wanted contractually. And then you have the Atlanta Falcons, who have their starting star running back holding in, and their two quarterbacks both out with injuries, leading to the president of football, Matt Ryan, throwing to their receivers today. The New Orleans Saints. Also, don't forget this. The NFC South was not good last year. There was a run when the NFC South wasn't great last decade where teams would go from last place to first place. 2 or 3 years in a row, we'd see that. And there's a reason why that is not an uncommon thing in the NFL. Scheduling-wise, when you finish last in the league, you generally get a last-place schedule. You get a more favorable slate. Look at the slate the New England Patriots got this past year. That was much talked about. How did they get it? Well, they had one of the five worst records in the NFL in 2024. Gave them a last-place schedule that they benefited from greatly. The New Orleans Saints are a team that could take a big leap forward. Don't overlook what's going on in New Orleans. The Saints, dangerous team. Dangerous coming out of the NFC South. Denton Day, we've been asking this question on Westwood One Sports Night. Who's going to win the NFC South? Who should be favored? Who would you favor?
1: As much as I see the vision that you are putting forth with New Orleans, because I love Tyson with Olave, like they got something there on offense. Mm-hmm. I'm still going Tampa. I think there's, if you want, there's conspiracy Josh around. Can I like borrow some help from conspiracy Josh? Because my conspiracy is that this contract dispute, maybe in a weird sense, is Tampa Bay attempting to anger Baker Mayfield in a way that he plays exceptionally well, and they rise to the occasion and win the division.
0: I think that's a pretty good take, D-Day. It's pretty good. Spears and Josh here. You ready for football? It's football season.
2: Ready for some football? Football season.
1: Baker's ready.
0: I think it's a pretty good take. I think Carolina Panthers are going to win the NFC South, though. Want to know why?
1: Josh is a Panther fan?
0: Listen to this accent, brother.
1: It could be
0: Tampa.
1: Ain't
0: no, Could Tampa be Atlanta, too, I guess.
1: Yeah, it could literally be anyone in the NFC South.
0: No, that ain't Cajun, brother. This is Cajun, right?
1: It's close. It's closer than what I got.
0: Tried to place the accent for Conspiracy Josh. Hey, well, I'll tell you what, Denton. Some hot take. You know, I got a hot baseball take on the way out. You want to hear it? Want to hear a baseball take real quickly while I'm here? We sure Shohei Ohtani's okay. Is it a little bit, is it time to start being a little concerned about Shohei Ohtani? He wasn't in the lineup tonight with a sore knee. And he's been out from pitching because he got that injured bicep as well. And just say, there's a lot going on there. And then we got the reporting resurfacing this week talking about his old translator and what happened and why the reporting changed around that. What's going on with Shohei Ohtani? And then I hear, oh, they're going after Tarek Skubal now. Is it because they don't think that Shohei Ohtani going to be back in pitching? Oh, but he might be throwing this weekend. I'll believe it when I see it, D-Day. I'll believe it when I see it.
1: I like the conspiracy. Josh just assumes they're going after Tarek Skubal because Ohtani's hurt and not because they have endless money.
0: You ready for football? It's football season.
1: Yeah.
2: Ready for some football? Football season.
1: Can Skubal play quarterback at UNC?
0: That's right, Bill. And that's right, Conspiracy Josh. What was that?
1: Can Skubal play quarterback? Does he have eligibility left?
0: It's a great question. We might have to ask B-Dot that. He's a Carolina fan. He's the most entertaining guest in sports talk. And we got a LeBron Shohei stat next.
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12: A better life with Dr. Sanjay Gupta.
13: How often do you stop to wonder whether you should share something that's revealing, maybe even embarrassing, with a partner, a friend, or even your boss? In her new book called Revealing, The Underrated Power of Oversharing, behavioral scientist Leslie John says doing just that can help you deepen relationships that are vital to your life. We need people to trust us in order to get things like love, friendship, and career success. That's what she told us. When you make yourself vulnerable by revealing something sensitive, it does make other people trust you. In turn, when you ask someone to reveal something about themselves, showing that interest will generally lead someone to like you more. Why? Because people like to be asked about themselves, she says. It also signals that they are discriminating and choosy, but in a good way. I'm Dr. Sanjay Gupta, helping you live a better life.
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0: purchased your LeBron gear, and what jersey do you prefer, the red, the white, the blue, or the black AI throwback Sixer jersey?
1: Black AI Sixers jersey. Hope he rocks 2-3. I have not gotten a jersey yet. I didn't even get a Lakers Bron jersey. I'm not really a big jersey guy like that. I really do more the shoes, so I can't wait till he drops out the bronze in the 76ers colorway. But I'm definitely going with the AIs, the black joints. Absolutely.
0: How many jerseys do you own?
1: I mean, I have a nice collection. I have maybe like 4 or 5 Cowboys jerseys. I actually just gave away a Cowboys jersey today. My girl, Portia Jones, she's doing a drive for a nonprofit where she's collecting items. And I was just giving away a bunch of stuff. I gave away a 75th anniversary NASCAR jacket and a bunch of Jordans and stuff. But I gave away my damn Micah Parsons jersey. I damn sure gave that away. Put that right in the pile. Absolutely. You can have that Dallas Cowboys. But I got a nice couple. I got a Michael Irvin, Deion Sanders Cowboys, Emmitt Smith Cowboys, Stephon Diggs. Trayvon Diggs Cowboys. Got a CD Lamb Cowboys. No Dak. Then I got some basketball, a little Jordan All-Star game, a little UNLV, Larry Johnson, you know, Kobe Bryant, Charlotte Hornets, you know.
0: I'm not much of a jersey guy, but that's such a roster, says B-Dot. D-Day, are you much of a jersey guy? You don't strike me as a big jersey person.
2: I have a few. The teams that I root for have sucked for a long time or traded their best players a bunch, so it's hard to get a jersey for them.
0: Okay. Touché. See, right now, just looking at my closet, got Jackson Holiday and Adley Rutschman Oriole jerseys. I had gifted to me a signed Christian McCaffrey jersey.
1: Okay, I know who that is.
0: A Todd Gurley jersey. Todd passed it along. Tarboro, North Carolina, stand up and
1: St. Louis
0: with the
1: Rams,
0: no doubt. I have an Otto Graham jersey for obvious reasons. Cleveland Browns legend, and also that on the back. Mm-hmm. And back when I was like an emotionally attached Panther fan, you'll find like Steven Davis, number 48 for the Panthers back
1: wow.
0: in the, yeah, 25
1: wow.
0: years ago.
1: Yeah.
0: There's Jake Delhomme, got another number 17. Somebody as a gag sent me, because my entire family's from Baltimore, when Steve Smith Sr. signed with the Ravens, sent me a Ravens Steve Smith jersey. So have that. That's not Mark Andrews. That's Steve Smith, number 89. And I got some Carolina Hurricanes jerseys too. Got some custom Josh Graham like jerseys that are hockey jerseys over here. Rod Brindamore, Eric Cole, Carolina Hurricanes. I got an old school Washington Capitals jersey.
1: What you won't find in my closet is a white man's jersey, Josh. That's what's not in my closet anywhere. I don't have any. The only white man's jersey that I ever had was Joe Montana, Kansas City Chiefs back in the day.
0: That's number 19?
1: Yeah, I had that 19. I did have that. That's when the throwbacks was big. I had the throwback Mitchell and S. But other than that, man, like I've never had a white gentleman jersey, Josh.
0: Since D-Day is the Washington guy on this show, do you prefer this Capitals look that has the bird on it, or do you like the rock the red, what it's been the last 20 years?
2: The rock the red. They won a championship in the rock the red. So the rock.
1: I was about to say, them red ones hard as fish grease. Like you got to like them. Know how this fish grease. Oh, Beckham. That's lit. Kick them like Beckham. Oh, okay,
0: and a
1: Josh.
0: Cristiano Ronaldo Man U jersey. Okay.
1: Look, anytime Josh can get a chance to brag, man, he's going to take full advantage of that. So just
0: Your jersey collection's a lot cooler than mine.
1: Bro, you got signed jerseys by Christian McCaffrey and a hand-me-down from, you know, like
0: we both.
1: I do have a lot. I do have some nice signed items too, but I just didn't mention those.
0: This is also an encouragement for people to watch the show. In addition to listening, you can find us on YouTube, searching Westwood One Sports Night. And you can find us at Josh Graham Show as well to watch the show live on my X feed. Okay. The reason B-Dot's here is the most entertaining guest in sports talk is because we play a game called Grammar School each week. That is an educational segment that we do. Would you like to explain the rules of Grammar School to the uninitiated, Dot?
1: It's pretty simple at this point, man. I have 3 words or phrases from the urban vernacular, and I will ask Josh these words or phrases individually. If he gets 2 out of three correct, he gets a satisfactory grade. He gets one lifeline, and his lifeline will be double D, which makes it great because that shows that this game is not race-specific by any means. It's pretty much what demographic did you grow up around? What demographic are you the most educated with? And we've learned over the last couple years that Josh really isn't as locked into the urban demographic as he should be. Like right now, Josh is on this national platform, but there was a time where he was really just in a space where there was a lot of urban demographics going on. He's in locker rooms with the Duke with the starting five haircut. All of them is talking straight urban demographics. And Josh needs to know how to handle himself in those situations. So that was the genesis of this bit.
0: Okay. That's a pretty good explanation. We have three urban terms or expressions, and I have one lifeline. As you mentioned, I have to get two out of three to get a satisfactory grade. Is there a theme this week, or what is the general premise?
1: We just got some random ones today, man. Like I've been listening to some things. I heard something on the radio, and I heard a guy of the Caucastic persuasion say that he had to Google a term. I was like, he had to Google that? I'm going to ask my brother Josh, does he know? So I have that in here. Then I have some other things. Are you ready to get started?
0: Yeah, I'm sure that person was Googling Kurt Cignetti and finding out he's a winner. Okay, what do we got?
1: Through the mattress. Through the mattress. What does that mean, Josh?
0: I think that probably means that you're effective in the skill of lovemaking.
1: Or you plan to be. Or you plan to be. Is that your final answer?
0: Yes.
1: Is that why you're turning red as a beet?
0: That's it.
1: Absolutely right. That is correct. That is correct. You're going to take us through the match. I'm going to put you through the match. That's what I want you to tell Sarah Bradford. I want you to say, Sarah Bradford. Later on, Sarah Bradford, I'm going to put you through the mattress. Tell Sarah Bradford that.
0: I won't say that, but what I will say, Dot, is I know how you change your algorithm. Like, I watched we could talk more about this movie later, Obsession, that came out earlier this summer, that's been a bit of a sensation. Had a chance to finally watch that. But I looked up some clips, and now all of a sudden I'm being fed a bunch of horror clips on YouTube. I need to, look up different things to be fed different things on my algorithm. How do we do that with ads? Because is it just me, guys? Or is there anybody else? Like, that's every single ad, PSA, and I have no clue why. I have no clue why.
1: But they come on in a minute. I thought we were talking about the Prize Picks. What the heck? FanDuel, what is going on?
0: We prefer DraftKings around here. But let's... it's not just me. Just glad that we put that out there. And this late at night with the TV on, I see a lot more of those on the paid programming ads. Okay, so we got that one right.
1: Have you ever used one of those pills, Josh?
0: Never have. Have you?
1: Never. No, I've never had to use one of those pills. Not yet, anyways.
0: You know why? Because I put them through the mattress.
1: Don't put that R in through, Josh. Through the mattress.
0: Through the mattress.
1: No R in through. It's through. Through
0: the mattress.
1: Through the mattress.
0: Through the mattress.
1: Yeah, tell us. Say Sarah Bradford. Say Sarah Bradford.
0: What's the next term?
1: Woo! All right. What is Gin Pop?
0: Gin Pop.
1: Gin Pop.
0: Is this like a genre of music? Like, is this gin pop?
1: Is that your final answer?
0: Yeah.
1: Gin pop is a genre of music? It's 100% incorrect. That was the dumbest answer. Why would gin pop?
0: DNA's got his arms up.
2: Like, why did you not use the lifeline there?
0: Did it not sound like to you that it's like,
2: gin pop is general population in a prison? Like literally just an abbreviation.
0: It does sound like a genre of music though. Like, it does I get what you're saying, and you're probably, I know you're 100% right, but I can't.
1: Oh, no, he's 1,000% right.
0: What do people listen to today? Oh, I've been listening to gin pop.
1: Hey, do me a favor, shut up. Don't say that again out loud. Listen, what's crazy about that one That's the exact one that I was listening to sports radio. Uh-huh. And this caucastic gentleman says that he was having a conversation, or who is he having a conversation with? Wait, because I wrote it down, Josh. He was having a conversation with Brian Burns. He was having a conversation with Brian Burns. And
0: the Giants edge rusher.
1: But it was something for the Panthers. And Smitty was there. So Smitty comes up to him and says, "Hey, man, let's go, man. I'm not going to be down here with Jim Pop." And he takes Brian Burns off and they leave. And the guy's like, I'm like, what the hell is Jim Pop? So I have to look and Google. And the guy was on the radio like, you didn't know what Jim Pop was? Like, clearly he was you, Josh Graham.
0: Shout out to D-Day for knowing that pretty and being disappointed by me. See, that's the role of D-Day. It's not just being helpful. It's being invested enough to be disappointed as well. All right. I do have that lifeline. It's spark strategy, too. Like going into the last one, having the ability to just talk through it, knowing you need to get it. Okay, what is the last grammar school word, B-Dot?
1: Popping off. If somebody popping off, what they doing?
0: Okay, I think I know this, D-Day. You tell me if this is exactly how you'd phrase it. Popping off means that you are essentially acting a fool. Is that you're upset. Like if like Sarah Bradford heard this segment, she might pop off at me. She might. Who knows?
2: I would be in agreement. Caitlin Clark often pops off at officiating, so that's how I would answer that.
0: See,
2: one.
0: That's it. That's a good way to tie it.
1: Is that your final answer, Josh Graham?
0: Yes, but your reaction's making me nervous.
1: Well, it shouldn't, because all I'm going to say is if Sarah Bradford gets the popping off, you need to put her through the mattress. Huh? You see what I'm saying? Huh? If Sarah Bradford gets the popping off later, you need to do what a real man does and put her through the mattress. Huh?
0: Oh, my God.
1: Huh?
0: Yeah, I hear you. I'll write that down. Make sure to take note of that. Do you have thoughts on, you know, just on the way out here, B-Dot's with us. That is a successful 2 out of 3.
1: Oh, congratulations, Josh Graham.
0: One grammar school.
1: Congratulations.
0: Most entertaining guest in sports talk, B-Dot, joining us as he does each week. As a Cowboy fan, do you have thoughts on the Tony Romo DUI body cam footage? Have you seen that?
1: I don't even have a clue what the hell you're talking about.
0: Oh, you need to check out the footage.
1: What did Tony Romo do? He's drunk?
0: So this is what's great. This is what's great. He got the day that LeBron announced, an hour after LeBron announced he's going to Philly, the news drops that he was arrested, Tony Romo, for suspicion of DUI. Mm. And we were just talking about this a second ago, that Tony Romo, it seemed, had gotten away with it and nobody cared and skated until TMZ obtained body cam footage. Mm. And our guy... he was drunk. And right when we get finished here, I'll shoot you some of the internet edits that are out there that will make you smile. Any Caitlin Clark WNBA foolishness you have thoughts on the way out?
1: Nope. I've been in a bubble, Josh Graham. Have no clue what the hell Caitlin Clark's been doing. But I do know that the All-Star game, the women's All-Star game, looked horrible. It looked horrible. I saw a mashup, and the guy only put together a clip of all the lowlights. I get it, but it was a 13-minute video. It was a 13-minute video of lowlights. It was like missed airball layups and, like, just lower the damn rim. But that's neither here nor there. That's a whole other conversation.
0: Hey, there was a dunk. There was a dunk in the All-Star game.
1: Oh, yes, there was. There was one dunk in the All-Star game. Great job. Great freaking job. I will tell you this, man. You know when you go to those, like, sporting events and concerts and stuff at Bank of America Stadium, and it's somebody dropping go-karts and giving people rides to their cars and stuff, and they're charging you for the ride.
0: Uh-huh.
1: Like, I'm always looking at those people and I'm envious, like, dang, like, I know they're making a killing out here, man. Like, I would catch a ride. I've caught rides. I was at Tampa Bay Dallas game in Tampa Bay and caught a ride for $20 a piece, me and Carla, so we can get there faster. And I tried to use that same hustle for the Major League Soccer All-Star game in Charlotte Wednesday. And I took the cart out there, and I was out there for about an hour and a half and didn't make a damn dime.
0: Hold one sec. You went to the MLS All-Star game this week?
1: Well, I was driving around outside in a go-kart trying to take people to the Bank of America Stadium earlier.
0: Okay, so you didn't go to the All-Star game?
1: Nah, I didn't go inside. I was just out there trying to make some dollars. I had another event that I had to do that night, as a matter of fact. But Sierra performed with the Sainted Trap Choir, and it looked amazing.
0: That did look amazing. Saw Natasha Bedingfield performed at the All-Star game as well. Unwritten banger.
1: No clue who even that is.
0: Hey, you know, speaking of things that people might not have been aware of, hey, MLS, terrestrial TV, you know, network TV, cable TV, people generally have those. Apple? Nope. Didn't even know how to watch the All-Star game last night, and I host a national sports talk show. Just pointing that out.
1: Dude, in Charlotte, we didn't even know it was going on in Charlotte. They did the worst marketing job ever, especially coming off of all the festivities of soccer football we've been experiencing for the past couple of months.
0: Yeah.
1: Huge fumble for Charlotte.
0: Yeah, yeah. Charlotte is kind of like that, though. They don't even know when the ACC tournament is there. There's my Charlotte jab. Just, you know, how about we have another rooftop bar? Just an idea. There's a football topic ahead, more specifically involving a polarizing quarterback not named Tony Romo in the news today that I'd like to tease a topic for ahead. But rather than do that, we're contractually obligated to relinquish that responsibility to the most entertaining guest in sports talk. B-Dot, take it away.
1: Put a Q-tip in each ear and keep listening.
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10: A better life with Dr. Sanjay Gupta.
11: They say consistency is key, but sometimes you just gotta switch it up. A new study out of Harvard School of Public Health found that varying your exercise routine could add years to your life. What exercise someone did didn't matter much. What did matter was that all the exercises together worked all the muscle groups in their body. Now, an added benefit to changing things up is it can help you push through the plateau effect. That's when your body gets so efficient at doing something that you actually stop getting better at it. And we know from previous research that specializing in any one sport at a young age can make someone actually more prone to injury. And as experts we talk to point out, even elite athletes switch up things with their workouts, making sure to target strength, cardio, flexibility, balance, and doing that every single week. I'm Dr. Sanjay Gupta, helping you live a better life.
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0: on Sports Night. Here's Josh Graham.
1: Remember when TNT's tagline used to be, TNT knows drama? Well, that was true at the time. The NFC South division today says, hold my beer, Tennessee, and TNT, and hold my beer. I guess it would be more whiskey if it was Tennessee. I don't know. There's drama everywhere is the larger point I'm trying to make. Bad injuries in Charlotte and in New Orleans. You got the Falcons president of football, Matt Ryan, having to throw passes in Atlanta because both their quarterbacks are hurt. But all that pales in comparison to the tension that we're seeing boiling down in Tampa, and that's where we get to right now. The Tampa Bay Buccaneers stood their ground with Baker Mayfield, and they were right to do so. They offered Baker a 2-year extension. That's 2 years on top of this year. That would lock him up in Tampa through the 2028 season, which lines up, oddly enough, with Todd Bowles' current deal. Baker obviously turned it down, likely seeking a 3- or 4-year extension. Since he set a deadline for contract talks that's now passed, he is going to play on the final year of his current contract. Never one to mince words, here was Baker expressing his frustrations earlier today.
2: You guys have been pretty upfront and honest about my feelings about Tampa. It being home for now our family, we're raising kids here. We love it here. I wanted the deal done and set the deadline and told them it was going to be all ball after that. And I did mean that. And I don't know if they thought I was just going to pointing in that regard to not have, you know, to feel disrespect a little bit. And that's really the disappointing part, to feel undervalued after, you know, thinking you've earned it. This is not a poor me thing.
1: Is this Baker Mayfield being the modern day Michael Jordan in the sense, D-Day, that throughout his entire career, perceived or real, Baker Mayfield is always slighted and feeling disrespected?
3: He thrives off of it. Sometimes I think he searches for it a little bit. He's like, how can I be disrespected?
1: That's it. Dating back to high school, Baker has always found the slights. But for the Bucs, this actually sets up pretty well for them. Baker is 31 years old. He's coming off an 8-9 season in the worst division in the NFL. Even with a 2-year extension, you're paying him through his age 33 year. Isn't it better to let him prove he deserves more years after this season? He's already said he wants to stay in Tampa. If he's great, offer him a 3-year extension then. Plus, I mean, what's the worst that can happen? He could say no, and then what? You have the franchise tag if you want to give it to him as a fallback. At least that could buy you more time to negotiate something that Baker himself says he wants to happen, to be in Tampa long term. It's also wise on Tampa's front to pause on long-term commitments because the Bucs are seemingly a team caught between two different eras right now. Despite having some noteworthy veterans that are right now the leaders of this team, the Bucs were one of the 10 youngest teams in the NFL this past season. Emeka Abuka and Bucky Irving, they're 23 years old. Those are two of their most promising offensive stars, 23 years old. Tristan Wirfs, Yaya Diaby, Antoine Winfield Jr., 27. There is a good chance that if the Bucs don't meet the mark this year, they might have a full exodus, like a mass exodus. They have a team option for Chris Godwin after this year. They let Mike Evans walk this offseason. There's a chance that if it doesn't go well this year, all the guys, the older players, Vita Vea, Baker Mayfield, Chris Godwin, could all be on the way out. And maybe a new head coach as well, if it goes poorly in 2026. So it's probably wise for the Bucs to press the pause button. 310-840-4910. We're asking the question, Who should be the favorites to win the NFC South? We have the actual odds that we'll get to in about 10 minutes, but let's go to Barry, who's in Boston, once in on the topic. Barry, who would you list as the favorite as of right now?
4: Oof, that's a tough one. Now, I'm a huge Cowboys fan, and I called in because of one of your buddies is another huge Cowboys fan, and they're in the... Yes, sir, the man... And I have more jerseys than him. I have Danny White.
1: Sounds like it.
4: I have Randy White. I have, Ed Tuttle Jones. I have all the beasts of the Cowboys. But the Cowboys are terrible for the past, how many years, buddy? 33?
1: I don't know. Did you have a thought on the NFC South, or do you just want to talk about how many jerseys you have?
4: No, I want to talk about the NFC South. I love Tampa. I love the city of Tampa, and I think Tampa can step it up this year. I don't know if they're going to make it as far as the Patriots. I'm in Boston, so the Patriots made it to the Super Bowl this year, even though they got destroyed. I think Tampa can step it up and to make it to the Super Bowl this year. What do you think about that, buddy?
1: All right. I appreciate the call. I wouldn't bet on anybody in the NFC South to be getting to the Super Bowl. There's a little bit of a gap there, D-Day, between they can win the NFC South, don't know if they're going to get as far as the Patriots did last year, which is the Super Bowl. Little bit of a gap there.
3: Does he know the Rams exist?
1: Or the entire NFC West? Well, 75% of the NFC West.
3: Wow, watch out for those Cardinals. Don't let Carson Beck get hot.
1: Ooh.
3: Jacoby Brissett got paid. Watch out.
1: Mm-hmm. Let's go to Chance. He's in Alabama. Chance, who should be favored of the NFC South?
5: You know, it's a quarterback league, and it will always be a quarterback league. And in my opinion, Baker's the best quarterback, and he's offended or he's disappointed because he didn't get a contract. Well, that's when he plays his best, whenever he's in a bad mood or feels disrespected or feels slighted. So they should run this darn – they should run that division. It's the weakest division in football. It should be easy pickings for a Baker Mayfield if he wants to be paid like a top 10 quarterback. I think Tampa Bay is absolutely doing the right thing, not giving this guy a contract extension. When guys like Josh Allen, Lamar Jackson, Joe Burrow aren't winning Super Bowls, I mean, you got to have a top five, like great, great, maybe a top 10.
1: Counterpoint, Sam Darnold.
5: Yeah. You didn't let me finish. A top 10 team all around a mediocre quarterback of all time to win a Super Bowl. You know what I'm saying? Like the 2000 Ravens.
1: I get
5: you. You know, or that Bears,
1: I get you.
5: That Bears team. You know, it has to be a great darn team. So maybe Baker goes out, balls out at best. In my opinion, he's a one-and-done quarterback in the playoffs. Maybe they get lucky, lightning in a bottle. And if he stinks, you know what? You move on. You just go get like a Kirk Cousins next year, and you try and get a top-five pick because he just like Dak Prescott, and learn from the Dolphins. Dude, they shouldn't have paid Dang Tua. That was a huge mistake. Do not, and I know Baker's better than Tua, but you have the franchise tag, you have so many options. Just don't
1: I do
5: give him
1: use
5: a
1: that
5: contract.
1: It's interesting. I agree with you on that front, obviously, and I do want to bring up the Falcons and Tua, and you give me a nice segue there. Appreciate the call. Chance, it's good to hear from you. 310-840-4910. If you want in on the NFC South. We understand how the media business works. It's July. We don't have a lot of games to be reacting to outside of baseball. So we will feed on whatever NFL topic comes up. Whatever
6: football,
1: NFL
6: football
1: topic
6: season
1: of the day. Thank you, Bill. Yeah. You ready for football? Football season. Wise words from the sage Bill Belichick today in Chapel Hill. So the Atlanta Falcons, it shouldn't shock anybody, especially if the news involves quarterbacks, they are being mocked by everybody. And you have folks saying, oh, well, this season, it's not going to work. It's going to be a disaster. Atlanta, oh, my goodness. Because at the start of camp, Tua and Michael Penix are both out, and you got Matt Ryan throwing passes at practice. Matt Ryan, who's now the president of football in Atlanta. Yes, that's very easy to mock. And we're pro content on the show. However, little too soon to be pulling the alarm for the Atlanta Falcons. Too soon to be pressing any type of panic button. Neither of the injuries to Tua or Michael Penix are viewed to be long-term. Tua's going to be back very soon. It's a tight back. That's not anything he's had history with. If it were a concussion issue or a hip, different story. As for Penix, it's going to take him a little longer to return, and he does have history. This is his third ACL tear. Here was Penix this week outlining his injury timeline.
6: Well, I can't even think about the season until I'm recovered, so I guess that's the way. You know, I can't be on the field unless I'm 100% healthy, so I got to make sure I take the rehab process, you know, seriously and make sure I attack it hard each and every day. So I say that's all. I know I was told that like another 4 weeks possibly going into that next stage, but at the same time, it could be earlier. You know, it just depends on, you know, how my body is doing, you know, throughout this whole camp.
1: That was Michael Penix Jr. 4 more weeks, it seems like. And this could end up being a blessing in disguise for the Falcons. No drama at QB1. Tua slides into the starting position. Next few days, he'll return to practice. You won't see Michael Penix for the next month. Kevin Stefanski's a new coach. He doesn't know anything to Michael Penix. Go with the more experienced guy who has more reps. Have Michael Penix ease into the backup position as QB2. The best news for Atlanta is that this is not an offense that requires incredible quarterback play to succeed. You have two elite talents at the skill positions. You got Drake London at receiver. You got Bijan Robinson at running back. By the way, he's going to get the contract figured out. You look at how cheap the quarterback deals Atlanta has doled out. They're going to figure out Bijan Robinson, no doubt. Beyond those two, they have a lot of other proven commodities. Zacchaeus and Dotson at receiver. Kyle Pitts at tight end. They don't need their quarterback to win games. They just need to have a quarterback that doesn't cost them games. And when you look at the offensive minds that are running things, two-time NFL Coach of the Year, Kevin Stefanski, and Tommy Rees, who has future head coach stamped on his head as the offensive coordinator, you should be able to get pretty good quarterback play there, regardless of which of these two are playing. And let's not forget that this is the NFC South we're talking about. This is the South. Worst division in the league this decade. Carolina won the division last year at 8-9. Drama all over the league. So while it's easy to mock the Atlanta Falcons right now, and we understand how that works and how NFL headlines in the month of July get devoured by the national news cycle, none of this really holds Atlanta back this year. None of this should do that. So, probably best not to overreact. Make sure if you haven't already, you're subscribed to our YouTube channel, searching Westwood One Sports Night. It's how you can watch the show in addition to listening to it. 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Who should be the favorites to win the NFC South? 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And we'll tell you whose odds, which price is the most favorable there. Plus, baseball picks? Graham's gambling on the way right here on Westwood One Sports Night.
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17: 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I'm Dr. Sanjay Gupta, helping you live a better life.
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0: This is Westwood One Sports Night. Here's Josh Graham.
1: It'd be about that time where we hand out some bets. Hopefully we got some winners here on the card. We're feeling pretty good about it. So, without further ado, Graham's gambling time.
2: Sitting back, count money all day, you know.
0: It's time for Graham's Gambling. Let's make some money.
1: Yes, yes. Let's start, since we've been talking about the NFC South for a lot of today's show, with the betting odds, according to our friends at DraftKings in the South. D-Day,

plus 425. Atlanta at plus 425. That's crazy. Just like Denver being 20 to 1 in the AFC. 20 to 1 to win the AFC? That's banana land. 4 to 1 in the NFC South is kind of nuts. A lot of people, it seems, overreacting to where things stand with Atlanta and some of the headlines this week. I hate this pick, but that just means it's going to hit. In baseball, we're betting on the Yankees plus 130 against the Cubs. Going to hold our nose. Yankees, Will Warren against Shota Imanaga. And we're going to take the Yankees plus 130. Just have to do this because we follow trends around here. Paul Skeens has kind of been mid for his standard with Pittsburgh. The last time he was on the mound in a game that Pittsburgh kind of had to have, they lost 11 to nothing. So, with Hunter Green, who missed half the season, on the mound for Cincinnati at home at Great American Ballpark, plus 109 against Paul Skeens, we just got to take the plus money there and take the price, and we're going to do that. So, those are the two baseball picks that I know we're doing. The Reds with Hunter Green, plus 109. Yes, we're betting on Will Warren at Wrigley Field, plus 130, the Yankees. So badly just want to take the over. Yeah, we'll do it. Think that there's a chance you might push. The number's at 9 for the Nationals and the Braves. Bryce Elder, it's just batting practice for whoever faces Bryce Elder right now with the Braves. And the Nationals, we know they can swing it. So over 9 runs, the Nats and the Braves on Friday night. That's what we're doing. Major League Baseball. There you go. That's Graham's Gambling for today. We got an update earlier this hour. We referenced with BDOT the Tony Romo situation. That's not the only car incident, shall we say, that we have an update on. Coming from a law enforcement family, there isn't really anything nefarious about the Kyle Shanahan car accident. At least, personally, don't see it. Well, Josh, why wasn't it reported by the media for 10 or 11 days? Don't know if you know this, but reporters can be lazy. That's a thing that can happen. So it's not surprising that this snuck past them for a week and a half. San Francisco, the 49ers obviously were in no rush to share the news because Shanahan was responsible for the crash. And the Niners never said otherwise. They didn't say so even in the statement they put out. And to Shanahan's credit, he met with reporters this week and said, yeah, it was my fault. His explanation for what happened is completely plausible. He said his phone slipped between his seats. So he wasn't on his phone. The phone was in his lap, slipped between the seats. He reached to go grab it. He was going 20 miles an hour. And this, by the way, all backed up by the police report, too, where you get access to the car system, and you could see how fast you're going, all this. And he went over the line and ran into another car. By the way, don't know if you have this issue, D-Day. Literally the worst trait about the car I drive is that when the phone slips in between the seat and the center console, or in between the seat and the driver's side door, the phone is gone. There's no obtaining the phone.

0: you have to pull over the car and go to the back seat, driver's side, rear door, my sedan here, and reach under the seat in order to obtain the phone. There's no grabbing it. So a word to the car manufacturers everywhere, do not make it impossible to obtain your phone when it goes in between the seats. Thank you.
1: Maybe there is a bright side to that, though. Because you, from what you just described, are not going to Kyle Shanahan it. Once it's there, you know, hey, I'm not getting this bad boy until I get out of the vehicle.
0: No, when it gets bad, D-Day, something I've learned, hope he's not listening at this hour. This is the second time this hour where we're playing with fire, both with Sarah Bradford, hashtag through the mattress, and also now with my father. Boomers be on their phones now. You've noticed this? Have you spent time, see,
1: around my
0: the
1: parents,
0: boomers?
1: Yes, I have.
0: They be on their phones, man. And I'm talking like you're sitting in a room trying to have conversation. Or, hey, your grandkids are... They be on their phones. Buried into their phones. And generally, there's not headphone connection. It's videos playing loudly for everybody to hear. And that be happening.
1: I don't have that issue. But the issue that local boomers, which is my parents, it's really my dad, is that he plays games, and the games are at volume.
0: Oh. Is there a popular one that he plays?
1: And he rotates, which is maybe worse, because it's so many sounds.
0: Yeah. Okay. Well, why are we bringing this up? Well, when my dad is riding shotgun, or the man that Linnell Willingham belovedly calls the Prince of North Kakalaki, Will Dalton, loses his phone in my passenger seat, same effect. And seeing them try, seeing them for 15 minutes struggle before losing hope at trying to get their phone underneath the seat while sitting in the passenger seat. It's not a pleasant sight, D-Day.
1: Are they like, with respect, are they like dogs with short-term memory? Because after like the first time where I struggle for 15 minutes, the second time I'm just, hey, it's down there until we're getting out of the car.
0: People want to be on their phones, man. People want to be. You'll hear like a vibration, or in Will's case, he has every notification on his phone. Da-da-da, da-da-da.
1: At volume?
0: At volume.
1: Why? Like, has he explained
0: Amazing
1: the
0: question.
1: Reason for that?
0: Amazing question. He's like, I just got to stay plugged in. Okay, gotcha. Getting back to Kyle, though. Nothing nefarious here. There are several instances, again, coming from a law enforcement family, where a police officer doesn't issue a citation to either party. And that's what happened here. It's not shocking that this is one of those instances, considering the party in the wrong, Kyle Shanahan, broke his nose, broke his ribs. It's almost sounded like a South Park bit. He broke his jaw! He broke his nose! He took his jaw! Had a concussion, tons of stitches. The other party wasn't hurt. So there is an element of, okay, there's no suspicion of drugs or alcohol here, and this guy's pretty banged up. Yeah, we don't need to give him a citation. Does it help that Shanahan's the head coach of the 49ers? Sure. But is it embarrassing to the police department that they didn't give a citation? No. Honestly, it's just a bad break for a team that's already down on its luck. Nobody's had more injuries than the Niners have had. Literally, nobody had more injuries than they had last year. That's why we're talking about the substation and such. And now this is your head coach, right before camp starts, and you got the whole Brandon Ayuk situation. At least they signed Deebo Samuel today. He could improve the vibes with his jukebox. He could do that. But nothing seems nefarious about what happened with Shanahan. Kurt Cignetti spoke, and we're reminded of how fun that was. Next.
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1: Kurt Cignetti spoke at Big Ten Media Days. Today, the reigning national champion head coach. And we were reminded of just how much fun it can be listening to Kurt Cignetti speak. And here's the part that's really strange. We were just handing out bets in Graham's Gambling a short while ago. And thinking about college football futures, why not look at Indiana as potentially being a national championship winner? Did you know that Indiana has the third best odds to win the Big Ten Conference, let alone win the national championship? Oregon, Ohio State with better odds than the reigning champs, who last season ran the table at 16-0. Did you know that that was the case? It almost seems as if, once again, Indiana football is being slept on. Well, not by us. Let us be the show that reminds you that Kurt Cignetti's Hoosiers aren't going away in 2026. This is a team that isn't looking back to last year. They've turned the page from that 16-0 team. They've done it well. Other than perhaps LSU, nobody has a better transfer class than Indiana. Quarterback Josh Hoover comes in from TCU. He enters with more pedigree than Fernando Mendoza did last year. Plus, receiver Nick Marsh from Michigan State, among the best transfers on the market. In terms of the returning talent, they bring back three starting O-linemen, a reliable receiver in Charlie Becker, not to mention Indiana's invested so much that you could keep both the coordinators in place on Coach Sig's staff. When Cignetti spoke at Big Ten Media Days today, he emphasized he's ready to get the 2026 season started.
2: So I'm really excited. I've been on vacation long enough. You know, I'm tired of being bossed around by my wife. I'm ready to boss somebody else around and develop a football team. And it's all about development. Okay, player development, team development, positional development, and developing the intangibles, the mindset, and the identity of your football team. Questions?
1: Questions. That almost sounds like a verbal assault on the reporters in that room. Like the way, can we just isolate Andrew, the way he said the word questions? Because it is Big Ten Media Day, and you want to open the door for questions. That's the point of the whole operation. You ask us questions, we're available to you. But the way that he says it, the tone of which he said it, sounds like the way you would say to somebody, you want to fight? That's the tone of this.
2: Questions.
1: Like, D-Day, if you spoke another language, if you spoke Japanese, and you didn't understand the words that were coming out of Kurt Cignetti's mouth, and you heard him say questions this way and didn't understand what the word meant, questions. How do you respond? Like, do you take a step back? Are you scared? Are you hiding under the chair?
3: To be fair, if I didn't speak English in my first language, I think anything that Kurt Cignetti said would make me take a step back. He's an aggressive speaker.
1: Questions. Aggressive. Questions. That dude hasn't changed at all. Despite being champions, the Hoosiers, they caught some scheduling breaks this year. These schedules, they are booked well in advance, and no one's thinking, hey, we got to make sure we have Indiana's schedule pretty difficult because they're a contender. No, they're still having the schedule that you'd get as charity in the Big Ten. In addition to the Hoosiers, as mentioned, the other top contenders to win the conference, Preseason top five teams, Ohio State and Oregon. Indiana does not have to face Oregon this year. And while they do face Ohio State, it's going to be in Bloomington. Once again, you have three built-in wins in the non-conference. Unlike the ACC and the SEC, the Big Ten schools are not required to play a P4 opponent in the non-con. So you instead got North Texas without Drew Mestemaker, Western Kentucky, and Howard. Like, these are just wins that you're chalking up left and right. There's only one, maybe two games that Indiana might be an underdog in. Home against Ohio State and at Michigan. How many other games are you even concerned they lose? USC at home, maybe? At Nebraska? Other than that, this is 10-2 written all over it. For Kurt Cignetti and Indiana, in the end, you shouldn't be doubting Kurt Cignetti. You can question him, because again, he's asking for questions. You can question Kurt Cignetti, but don't doubt Kurt Cignetti.
2: Questions.
1: That's it. Here's a question. Didn't they say it was impossible to take Indiana to the CFP just a few years ago? And then he did that in year one. Didn't they then say, oh, it was an easy schedule, that's why they got to the playoff? It's impossible to win the Big Ten at Indiana, or even win a national championship. And then he ran the table and did so in his second year. Like this, there's a chance that this is getting better, not worse. He's the best coach in college football's best conference. And here he was talking about the Big Ten's place in the sport today while also firing a jab at his friends down south.
2: The Big Ten is the best league in football. I mean, we don't run a hype machine up here in the Midwest. We believe everything's earned, not given. And when we fall short, we say we fell short. We don't cry a river, whine, and complain. All right? And that's why we're the best.
1: In that moment, would just like to know, who's on his mind? Is there a specific coach? Is there a specific team that's on Coach Sig's mind when he's talking about not whining? Somebody in the SEC.
3: And I can tell you definitively who it's not. If you're making a list.
1: Who might that not be?
3: It is not Kirby Smart. You cross him off.
1: My guess, it's a coach whose name, I don't want to say it on air, I just want to say what it might rhyme with. It might rhyme with Tane Schmiffen. A name that rhymes with Tane Schmiffen.
3: Was he complaining?
1: Might be the
3: Who
1: coach.
3: Was complaining earlier last week?
1: Well, he's been complaining about, every 9-win SEC team should get in over an 11-1 team because it's so tough. And, they didn't let me finish the playoff with Ole Miss before I took the LSU job. It's unfair. Like, who's whined more than Lane Kiffin in that conference? Honestly.
3: Do you think he was maybe talking about Saban?
1: Oh, buddy.
3: Because they worked, Kirk Cignetti worked with Nick Saban. Decided to leave to go pursue, being a head coach. It's worked pretty well. And Nick Saban's been very vocal about it.
1: Is Kirk Cignetti the new Nick Saban?
3: I don't know that anybody is the new Nick Saban. We've tried to crown a little too many people doing that. But I'll tell you what, he's really good.
2: And that's why we're the best.
1: Questions. It's the personalities Saban-esque, and it's charming because he's at Indiana. But when the moment, honestly, Dita, here's the answer: is he the next Saban? The moment they win enough that it's no longer endearing or charming when he does the smug things at the press conference, that's when he becomes college football's Nick Saban, the next Nick Saban.
2: Questions.
1: That's the moment.
3: Let me. So, do you think he has a better chance of becoming Nick Saban or Dabo? Because Dabo was on that trajectory, and then it got too smug. And then he kind of fell out of favor, started losing a little bit. They don't compete for championships anymore. And I think most like sickos like Dabo, but I think the general college football fan is maybe a little tired of the shtick. So do you think there's a better chance that Cignetti could become Dabo or Saban? Because if you're Saban, you have to do Saban. It constantly.
1: Saban, and I'll tell you why. If you Google Kurt Cignetti, that guy just wins. Dabo, he is the ultimate, air quote, CEO coach. What was he, a special teams coach when he was promoted as the interim to replace Bowden? This is not an OC or a DC. This isn't some genius. And again, love Dabo Swinney, did a great job. The resources of Clemson and the path that was presented in the ACC is why Clemson became Clemson, and also Brent Venables being your DC. Like, that's the reason why Clemson became Clemson. When it comes to the success of this coach, Kurt Cignetti, this is year 44 of him coaching college football. He came from places that had the smallest amount of resources. I've told the story on air before that I reside in Winston-Salem, North Carolina. And I hosted the longest-running local sports talk show in the history of my top 50 market I was in. 6.5 years I hosted a show. Actually, let's get it right. 7.5 years. The first year I was on air in Winston-Salem, there was a small FCS school in Burlington, North Carolina named Elon University, best known for being the school that Shane Gillis played football at before dropping out. Right? Well, I remember my boss telling me, first year I was on air, hey, you need to throw a bone to the folks at Elon. How about have their football coach on every other week? You don't need to do it every week. Have their football coach on every other week. And I remember saying, this sucks. I got to talk to Elon's football coach, the head coach of the Phoenix. The head coach of the Phoenix at the time was a man named Kurt Cignetti. And we'd have chats every other week. And here's the thing, D-Day. He wasn't like this at that time. I mean, in terms of he was super happy at whatever attention anybody would give him. Which is why I don't recognize the guy who's doing the thing here. I don't recognize that guy. Because that's not the guy I was talking to every other week.
2: Questions.
1: But since Elon, the dude just won. At JMU, you just won. And at Indiana, you just won. And that's different than what Dabo did. Different than Dabo's path.
3: So how much of the success are you responsible for? Did you shaped, you helped shape the man. You molded him into the finished beast that he is now.
1: Yes, I did. That football season, I also rotated having each week on Appalachian State's football coach, Scott Satterfield, who then got 2 Power 4 jobs since then. So I do have the magic touch. You do weekly hits on this show, on my show, you're going to get head coaching jobs in the
2: P4. That's why we're the best.
1: It's going to happen. That's it. That is why we're the best. It's true. Factual information. Mm-hmm. We got Say What to do here on a Thursday turning to Friday program. North Carolina held media availability today, and we can all just point and laugh at our guy Bill Belichick. And we'll do that next in Say What.
0: The Raiders are not going with Fernando Mendoza.
4: Kirk Cousins is the starting quarterback.
0: But how long will their first overall pick really be on the sideline? 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

0: Hall of Fame week is coming. Less than a week away from the Hall of Fame game in Canton, the Carolina Panthers facing the Arizona Cardinals. We'll broadcast the game right here on Westwood One Sports. Incredible class that's going in, by the way. Drew Brees. We learned today that Sean Payton will be introducing him. Coach Payton getting emotional at some bar while on FaceTime with Drew Brees. If that's not SEC country down in the bayou behavior, then you tell us what is. Getting emotional at the bar. Don't know what Sean Payton was drinking, but it wasn't water. Luke Kuechly is going into the hall. He was in the news this week. He's going to work Netflix's games this year with Noah Eagle, our teammate, on the play-by-play. Larry Fitzgerald is going in. We're expected to be joined by Kurt Warner on tomorrow's show, another one of our Westwood One teammates. Adam Vinatieri, perhaps the greatest kicker of all time. His Colts teammate Jeff Saturday lined up for tomorrow's show as well. Don't forget that Niners legend Roger Craig, one of the greatest, most versatile backs in NFL history, is going into the hall as well. That is quite a five-man Hall of Fame class. Look forward to talking about it all next week and even tomorrow and this weekend. Now, we got to tell you what people are saying. And say what?
1: They are who we thought they were.
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3: It's Say What? With Josh Graham.
0: North Carolina held a media availability for the first time since Michael Lombardi had an investigation started looking into him. He was placed on administrative leave in Chapel Hill. Should we start with how the press conference began? How Bill Belichick tried to put a smiley face on things and get people in a good mood at 8:30 a.m. Eastern time in Chapel Hill, America?
9: Morning. How you doing? Ready for some football? Football season.
0: That's right, friends. Ready for some football? Football season. Would this have been better than the Hank Williams Monday Night Football jingle? Like, rather than, are you ready for some football? What if you instead got Bill Belichick sheepishly approaching a microphone and saying, are you ready for football? Football season.
9: Football? Football season.
0: I don't know. I think it has a nice ring to it. It's oddly musical. Conveniently, North Carolina Athletics announced 5 minutes before Bill approached the podium and said that there is an investigation and no coaches or players would be permitted to speak about the subject. But there is an obvious question that needs to be asked. How do the dynamics inside the building change without college football's highest paid GM being in the building? And here's how Bill responded.
9: Yeah, well, we're working through some things. You know, we're at a particular time of year now where there are certain things that are in play and certain things that aren't in play. They won't happen until later in the calendar year at some other point. So, we're taking it day to day and working through the things that are on the table now.
0: Working through them. That's what he's doing. I'm sure you are. I'm sure you are. Probably not going to go well this season. There's no real reason to believe that this team's improved. Unless you're buying into Bobby Petrino's stock. Oh, he's the OC. Did he bring, is he going to be able to run his full offense? No. Oh, no, he didn't bring any of his assistants with him. North Carolina just filled the offensive coordinator spot and kept all the other assistants in place, included the quarterback coach by the name of Matthew Lombardi, son of Michael. Oy. Linnell Willingham, my partner in crime here on Westwood One Sports Night throughout the week. He's on a training camp tour. It started with the Commanders. Left hand up. Today, he visited Baltimore Ravens camp, had a one-on-one with receiver Zay Flowers, and here's how that conversation sounded.
2: Well, Linnell Willingham here with Ravens wide receiver Zay Flowers after training camp practice for the Baltimore Ravens. Zay, you were just at the podium talking about just how comfortable you are in this new offense, man. How you vibing out here in the first week of camp, man?
5: Man, I love it. I love it. It's been good, man. Learning this new offense, being around my teammates, around new coaches, and we all making first impressions, so it's been fun.
2: For sure, man. Anytime you learn a new offense, obviously you're going to have to put in a little bit more time. But as I asked you a moment ago, man, like, chemistry is the number one thing that's important for a football team, man. How y'all vibe with each other in the locker room, how much you guys love one another. Where are you guys at from that standpoint, knowing that Coach Mentor is coming in here trying to establish a new standard, a new culture?
5: Man, I think we got a great locker room, man. I think we got great chemistry. Like, everybody in the locker room mix. Like, the offense talking to the defense, the DBs talking with the receivers. So, it's been great so far. Everybody understand the standard and where we're trying to go and what we're trying to achieve.
2: I know you think you like to hoop a little bit.
5: Yeah.
2: As far as the NBA, crazy offseason, give me your NBA Finals pick early. Stamping it from Zay Flowers.
5: Hey, if this Brun lasts a few years, I want Brun to get another championship to get it out the way, you know what I mean? Let him retire on a great note.
2: For sure. I wanted to ask you about Lamar for a second as well, man. As you've gotten to know him over the past couple of years, man, how has y'all relationship evolved? And how important is it for y'all to have that relationship off the field compared to on the field?
5: I mean, we great friends, man. You know, like, off-season work together, box together, do a lot of stuff together. But we just...
2: That's fun?
5: Yeah, not sparring.
2: I'm playing.
5: We got to stay safe, not sparring. Sure, but, you know, it just leads to the field on what we think. We can talk to each other without getting upset or, like, having problems with each other. So it's just whatever you say, whatever I say, we both take it and go with it and then try to apply.
2: Appreciate you.
5: Yep, thank you. Yes, sir.
0: It's cool. Linnell catching up with Zay Flowers. On Friday, he will be at New York Giants camp. Where do the Giants have their camp? Assuming it's not in New York, but could be wrong. Is that also in New Jersey? East Rutherford? Somewhere near where their football games are played?
7: They're
0: just trying to figure out. The Giants are in West Virginia? West by God, Virginia?
7: West by God.
0: How about that? Which might make sense, considering not far from West by God, Virginia, the Pittsburgh Steelers. August 1st, that is Saturday. Linnell's going to be in Steelers camp. August 3rd, the Eagles, so that's going to be next Monday. The 4th, the New York Jets. And then he'll close things out with the Cleveland Browns. Training camp tour for our guy, Linnell Willingham, visiting teams in a week-long span, having a busy week and change. We'll have to catch him on the back end of this, hear about some of his stops along the way. Should be fun. Continuing with Say What? You want to talk about fun? Denton Day, we have sound of you doing something hilarious from earlier in tonight's show, except for the fact you did not know that you were doing a hilarious thing. Let's listen.

0: Do we have the sound of Denton having a moment of sorts? We don't have that. All right, we need to dig that up. Figure it out. We'll have to get to it in just a bit. Because if memory serves, it was during... I was trying to tell everybody who's going to win the NFC South. And I was being rudely interrupted in a way that D-Day didn't know that he was interrupting me. Don't know if I'm sounding off alarm bells or not in young Andrew's head. But we can get to that in just a second. That's been Say What for tonight. The Saints are the most dangerous team in the NFC South. Does that mean necessarily they're going to win the division? Right now they have the second best odds behind the Tampa Bay Buccaneers. The Saints finished last season with a flourish. By the way, last call for phone calls at 310-840-4910 if you have thoughts on who's going to win the NFC South. After starting 2-6, New Orleans won 4 of its last 5 games. That included a road win at Tampa, plus it swept 2 games against eventual division champ Carolina. What made the dismount so promising, though, was that it happened with a rookie quarterback. It happened with a first-year coach in Kellen Moore. That makes it obvious that this is a team that's on the rise, that this is a team that's ascendant. With that in mind, you should expect that this offense is going to pop in 2026. There's a reason that the Saints just gave Chris Olave a contract extension today. And they drafted top 10 pick Jordan Tyson, who might be the best receiver in this year's draft class. You got both of those targets. In the backfield, it's a homecoming for Travis Etienne. Plus, Alvin Kamara, back for year 10 with New Orleans. This is a team that is being overlooked in the national conversation. But within the NFC South, if you've been paying attention, there's a lot there to like. They have a clear direction of who they are on offense, which explains why Taysom Hill might have been a fit before Kellen Moore arrived, but now going into year 2, it's probably best that these sides amicably part ways. And that's what's happening. Taysom put out a statement. The Saints, it was a joint statement with the Saints, saying that these two sides were going to go their separate ways. Other than that, the Saints, they had the least amount of drama in this awful division. While there is some concern about Brian Brzee's health, it's good that Cameron Jordan's coming back for one more season. The Carolina Panthers, they just have a slew of injuries. You want to talk about bad vibes? They've been practicing for a week and have lost 2 players to season-ending injuries. Nick Scorton, an edge rusher who is supposed to be an impact player. Third-round pick, speedster receiver Brazel, was supposed to be a guy that they trusted this year or got reps this year. Done for the season, knee injuries. Taylor Moten, not going to start the year with Carolina due to blood clots. You lose Ikem Ekwonu to a serious injury back in January. You don't know if you're going to have him for the season. Ugly, ugly stuff when you look up and down this roster. And then you get to Tampa. They have Vita Vea holding out right now. Their starting quarterback is throwing a temper tantrum after not getting a contract offer he wanted. And then the Atlanta Falcons? You think it's the Atlanta Falcons whose star running back is holding in right now? And their 2 quarterbacks are out with injuries at the start of camp, which means their executive, head of football, president of football, Matt Ryan, is throwing to their receivers today? That's what you need to do? that's the correct path to take? By comparison, no question, the New Orleans Saints are the most dangerous team in the NFC South. And probably are the smart pick to win this division. While Tampa is in a bit of an uncertain place, identity-wise. One of the 10 youngest teams in the sport, and not really quite knowing what to do with a couple of their leaders. Here's a 2-year deal for Baker Mayfield that you probably knew he wasn't going to accept. And Vita Vea is asking for a trade, and you need to figure out what exactly that looks like. All the other top players on this roster, Chris Godwin, an exception, but this is the last year. Well, the Bucs have a player option going into 2027 that they could exercise, or not. That there is a situation that the Bucs are kind of looking towards the future rather than trying to win right now, while the Saints, they've already done the rebuilding part. They believe they're going to be pretty good this year. Coming off 6 wins, and again, new quarterback getting broken in halfway through the season. First-year head coach, and you won 4 of the last 5 games. Buying stock. Buying stock in the New Orleans Saints. Make sure if you haven't already, you're subscribed to the podcast. 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The YouTube channel is Westwood One Sports Night. That's where you can find interviews such as Linnell talking to Zay Flowers, or seeing his exchange with Jesse Minter, the head coach of the Baltimore Ravens, or most notably, asking Jaden Daniels and Dan Quinn and several other Washington Commanders figures what their favorite wing flavor is. That was pretty good. Training camp tour continues in West Virginia, where the New York Giants are at. We'll see what John Harbaugh has to say down there, or up there, depending on where you're at. And if you miss conversations like the ones that we're expecting to have with Kurt Warner and Jeff Saturday, you can find that up on that channel too. It's how you can watch the show in addition to listening to it, however, and wherever you listen or watch. Greatly appreciate that. T-Day, gonna put a pin in you having a slight slip up earlier in the show as an appetizer to put it to bed. So that's the appetizer. What is the entree once we get there?
1: 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Plus, let's talk a little bit of movies. We'll do it next.
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9: I don't know about you, but my social media feeds are flooded with lotions and potions and gadgets, all promising to unlock different components of longevity. But if you log off, take a step back from all the hype, you'll find that the actual keys to a longer, healthier life are hiding in plain sight. There are four of them. Number one, nutrition. The Mediterranean diet really is the gold standard. Number two, exercise. You should be getting 150 minutes of moderate intensity exercise or 75 minutes of vigorous intensity exercise every week, plus strength training and stretching. Number three, sleep. Sleep is when your body and your brain repair themselves. You should be getting 7 to 9 hours a night. And finally, number four, often gets forgotten, socialization. It's not a bonus. It's a necessity for a healthy life, finding a sense of community, purpose, and belonging. I'm Dr. Sanjay Gupta, helping you live a better life.
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0: Josh Graham.
1: Before we put it to bed, do we have Bill Belichick's greeting one more time? Because I can't think of a better way to introduce John in Boston, who's the last caller we'll take tonight, than by greeting him the way that Bill Belichick greeted us all in Chapel Hill, North Carolina at

0: He's a Hall of Famer and the greatest coach ever, but the team sucks. That's the problem.
1: Yeah. Well, here's the thing. This, you know, I always say Brady was 99% of it, but the biggest problem I have with him lately is that he, for years, he told the Patriots.
0: Well, there goes John in Boston. Here we thought that we were going to go this far without anybody cursing on the show. See, we got, got a few rules around here. One of them is don't curse. Another rule we have, D-Day, is don't eat chips with your microphone on during a segment as a rule that Denton Day broke earlier today, and here's how that sounded. Not a guy you want to be starting games for you. There goes James in Georgia. The larger point that needs to be made about Atlanta QB. Just destroying some, it sounded like some potato chips.
2: I take that, great pride when I went back and re-listened to that and realizing that all you were hearing was me ruffling the bag and I wasn't fulfilling some ASMR fantasy of a listener, so you didn't just hear me chomping away. The bag just ruffled very loud. That's the first time. I've been doing this for 10 years. That's the first time that's ever happened.
0: That's amazing. Can I hear it?
2: It wasn't chips, by the way. It was Drizzalicious, which is a great new snack that is taking over the aisles of Target. I think you would like them. I don't know if you have a sweet tooth or not, but I think you would like Drizzalicious. It'd be a real shame if they sponsored us. Wink, wink.
0: What is Drizzle? Can I hear how Drizzalicious sounds when you open up a Drizzalicious?
2: You just
0: container?
2: Heard how it sounded.
0: Not a guy you want to be starting games for you. There goes James in Georgia. The larger point
2: that
0: disrupt James in Georgia. It's like in the middle of his thought. He's like, excuse me, are you eating chips?
2: I bet James in Georgia would love some of the Drizzalicious. It's a cinnamon
0: sick
2: sugar
0: of
2: flavor.
0: All this BS. All right. This is all a preamble to the closing act, to the crescendo, which is put it to bed.

0: And we got Spider-Man coming out. Are you pumped?
1: Is that this week?
0: What do you mean, is that this week? It's today.
1: Oh.
0: You didn't have this on your calendar?
1: No. I haven't seen any Spider-Man movie other than the Tobey Maguire Spider-Mans.
0: I don't think you're a movie person.
1: Well, let me be clear. We have been through this. I am not a superhero movie guy. I'm not. But I'm not the person that mocks those who are. So I am
0: mocked.
1: I'm sincerely interested in your thoughts on these movies, and I love the enthusiasm that you have for these movies. I think that's great for an industry that I love and that I care about, but it's not my passion. So when they came out with a new Spider-Man, my reaction was, I already have my Spider-Man. It's Tobey Maguire. So I watched the three Spider-Men, and that was enough for me. I didn't need another. I take that back. I watched the animated one. I watched Into the Spider-Verse,
0: which is one of the greatest movies of all time.
1: It was very good. It was very good.
0: So you didn't see the Odyssey either?
1: No, I saw the Odyssey.
0: Wow, so you do like superhero movies.
1: In a way, it is that. It's true. And I love The Dark Knight, which is a Christopher Nolan movie too. There are a few exceptions. Like, I'd seen Iron Man 1. I hadn't seen Iron Man 2. I watched Black Panther, the first one. But I hadn't seen any of the other movies in that series. I don't even know how many there are.
0: There's two Black Panther, third one coming out.
1: Got it.
0: In years.
1: So,

0: So I hadn't seen many of the superhero movies. I've seen a few. Hadn't seen a lot of them. But what is your excitement level? This is Tom Holland.
1: I haven't been to a movie theater in over a year. That's my excitement level. I don't go to the movie theater. They priced me out.
0: So you're going Friday?
1: No, we're going Saturday. On no hours of sleep after training camp, going Saturday. But they priced me out. I'm like, I'm a casual guy. I actually like going to the movie theaters as much as I don't love. Like, I don't watch movies the same way you watch movies. We made that pretty clear. You know, you're a fanatic. Mm-hmm. I like some things. It's so expensive now. Partly because it's me and my wife. So, you know, she's not cheap. You're paying for two people, and we ain't going to no like regular theater. Everyone has these like dine-in theaters now, so you got to go to a dine-in theater. And some of the dine-in theaters are pretty silly.
0: Why go to the dine-in theater?
1: What do you mean, why go to the dine-in theater? Have you been to a dine-in theater?
0: It's like, no.
1: Oh, see, that's why you're asking that. When you go to a dine-in theater, it's like flying
0: but
1: first class.
0: But isn't it like crazy expensive?
1: Well, yeah, that's my problem.
0: Yeah, just sneak snacks into a regular theater. And it's cheaper, and you can sneak snacks in.
1: I'm realizing that we are at an impasse here because we live in two very different parts of the country to where there aren't really a lot of regular theaters. You get like the Alamo, you get Look Cinemas, I gotta drive far for like a Regal.
0: You don't have an AMC nearby?
1: I gotta drive far for an AMC.
0: You don't get Nicole Kidman prior to your movie telling you about this is where magic happens.
1: I used to get Maria Menounos. I don't know what she's been up to. I haven't seen her in a while.
0: Yeah, it always was Maria Menounos. But you know what I'm talking about, right? The Nicole Kidman.
1: I was always a Regal guy, not an AMC guy. There's like not a lot of AMCs in the greater area where I live.
0: Andrew, who hasn't spoken on the show today, are you familiar with Nicole Kidman in the AMC movie theaters?
2: I am, and I'm surprised it's gone on for so long.
0: Oh no, it's great. Because what AMC Movie Theaters and Westwood One Sports Night have in common, we come to this place for magic. To laugh. To cry. To care. Because we need that. All of us. Now I'm just reading. That indescribable feeling we get when the lights begin to dim. I don't know what accent I'm doing.
1: You don't have like an Alamo though?
0: No, I don't even know where that is.
1: Alright, you're doing a bit now.
0: No, I don't.
1: You're a movie guy and you don't know what the Alamo is? Like the Alamo theaters?
0: Movie theater? Do we have
2: you remember the Alamo?
0: I do remember the Alamo.
1: Yeah, you can never forget.
0: There is an Alamo Draft House Cinema in Raleigh, North Carolina.
1: How far is that
0: from
1: you?
0: But that's an hour and 45 minutes away.
1: Jeez, let's see. This is our impasse. There's like three within 25 minutes of me.
0: And also, it's the only one in the state of North Carolina. There aren't any others in the state of North Carolina, Alamo Draft House.
1: I bet Charlotte has like a Look or an Icon Theaters.
0: Yeah. I don't need the movie theater to provide me anything else other than the movie on a big screen. I can bring the other stuff in illegally. And will.
1: Damn, look at you breaking the law.
0: If you're going to overcharge me for the movie, then I'm going to bring, you know what I'm going to bring in? Some sour Skittles. Maybe sneak in a Gatorade Zero as well. That's what I'm going to do. There you go. Magic. That's what Drake Toll brings as well. This has been Westwood One Sports Night.
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4: How often do you stop to wonder whether you should share something that's revealing, maybe even embarrassing, with a partner, a friend, or even your boss? In her new book called Revealing, The Underrated Power of Oversharing, behavioral scientist Leslie John says doing just that can help you deepen relationships that are vital to your life. We need people to trust us in order to get things like love, friendship, and career success. That's what she told us. When you make yourself vulnerable by revealing something sensitive, it does make other people trust you. In turn, when you ask someone to reveal something about themselves, showing that interest will generally lead someone to like you more. Why? Because people like to be asked about themselves, she says. It also signals that they are discriminating and choosy, but in a good way. I'm Dr. Sanjay Gupta, helping you live a better life.
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0: Good morning. It is the Drake Toll Show. 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Locked on Big 12 and right here on Westwood One Sports. There he is, co-hosting NBC Sports and ESPN play-by-play Pete Souza. Addie Bates produces. Laura Jimenez runs the board. And Baker Mayfield hates the Tampa Bay Buccaneers. Pete, this kid's a star. The guy is a bona fide star. He's been competitive ever since he got to the National Football League coming out of Oklahoma. Even when he was the Browns starting quarterback under Kevin Stefanski, he took the Browns to the postseason. If you can do that, you've earned a ton of respect in my book. He gets a hard reset with the LA Rams, a hard reset with the Carolina Panthers, and there was a question 3 years ago. Is Baker Mayfield still a starting quarterback in the National Football League, or is he old guy journeyman that turns into the vet that you pick up for a stopgap year? No, Baker Mayfield is a bona fide star, as showcased by a season in 2024 where he completed 71% of his passes. That's a nuts number, by the way. 4,500 yards and 41 touchdowns. Then yesterday at training camp, Baker Mayfield, the quarterback of the Tampa Bay Buccaneers, goes scorched earth on the Tampa Bay Buccaneers because they are undervaluing him and will not give him a payday. Baker Mayfield, if anybody, has deserved the money, and Tampa Bay said no.
1: Well, we're talking right now about a guy who does his best work with his back against the wall. This is going to be one of Baker Mayfield's best seasons, definitely his best season with the Buccaneers. And I can honestly tell you that this is good for the Buccaneers, like in the totality of it. And I'm not saying the general manager, Jason Licht, like had this in his back pocket. Like this was the idea. We're going to motivate this guy to have his best season ever. But when you look at this, Baker set a deadline. And by setting the deadline, he gave the Bucs an opportunity to make him a franchise quarterback. They didn't do it. And now he's pissed. And he's not going back to negotiate with them. I believe that he's going to have an amazing season. Probably his best as a Buccaneer. I think he can actually push them to the playoffs with all the weapons that they have. And I think at the end of the season, they'll reconvene and they'll hammer a deal out, one that is suitable for both sides. But when you look at Baker Mayfield's career, you touched on it, but you kind of sped through it, right? Walk on twice in his college football career, Texas Tech and Oklahoma. Cast aside by Cleveland after he takes them to the playoffs. Bon voyage, Baker. We're good without you. And then he's literally in NFL no man's land. He's a backup in Carolina on one of the worst teams in the NFL, as he and Sam Darnold are basically in purgatory, right? They both battle their way towards heaven. Baker ends up finding his way in L.A. for a cup of coffee, which is strong enough to get him the opportunity with the Bucs, where he's supposed to be a bridge quarterback. Don't tell him that. Now I'm going to be the best quarterback, one of the best in the NFL. And even last year we saw him, I think, 10th in the league in touchdown passes, 4 game-winning drives, which tells you all you need to know about Baker Mayfield. And this year he's more motivated than ever, and we heard it yesterday. The guy's pissed. He plays his best football pissed, and the Buccaneers are in good shape because of this. You could look at this and drill down and say people on this organization are looking to get paid, and they're not. That could be a culture problem because we heard about Vita Vea earlier this week. But
0: yes.
1: When you right now, I think this is good for the team going into the season. I truly do.
0: Pete's arguing it is a strategic move for the Tampa Bay Buccaneers to not pay Baker Mayfield today. I don't think Baker Mayfield is arguing the same as of July 31st, but maybe the strategy is in almost this art of the deal and deception. It's the Drake Toll Show, Westwood One Sports, the Westwood One Sports app. My favorite text we got yesterday, 310-840-4910, was Artie in Columbus. After the Bengals got into their brawl, Artie said, "The Bengals are fine. Once a year, teams get into training camp tiffs. This is a nothing burger." I think the Baker Mayfield story today is much larger than a nothing burger at 310-840-4910. You can call or text the show. Let's send you to Baker Mayfield yesterday. This is 53 seconds long because there's not, like, every day is behind the curtain here. Every day in radio, you're like, all right, how can we find the best 20 seconds of a clip? Baker Mayfield just plainly, bluntly went off on the Tampa Bay Buccaneers. Here's Mayfield on being disrespected.
2: I've told you guys I've been pretty upfront and honest about my feelings about Tampa. It being home for our family, we're raising kids here. We love it here. I wanted the deal done and set the deadline and told them it was going to be all ball after that. And I did mean that. And I don't know if they thought I was just going to take some of the offers that they gave, but I'm at the point of my career understanding what I've brought to this franchise. One, I'm very, very thankful for the chance they gave me. Do not get me wrong on that. But I really know what I've brought to this franchise, leadership-wise, and even play-wise. It's been some of the best years of my career, and I think it's only going to trend upwards, just being comfortable and feeling that. So disappointing in that regard to feel disrespected a little bit. And that's really the disappointing part, to feel undervalued after, you know, thinking you've earned it.
3: Baker said, I know what I've done here. I know what I've brought to this place. Did he go too far in saying that, Pete?
1: No, I mean, he brought two division titles to the team. He really infused the team with life. He built a culture there pretty much by himself, on his back. And I mentioned the touchdown passes last year. He actually had 26. That was six in the NFL. And almost 4,000 passing yards. That was in the top 10 in the NFL. And when you talk about quarterback and that position, you want it to be a leader. And you want it to be your hardest worker. He is all three of those things. That is the trifecta. You can't get any better than that. And while I don't think it was calculated, right, by the Buccaneers themselves, I think that they're trying to put it this way. It wasn't calculated in the way that we're going to motivate him to have his best season by not paying him. I just think that right now they're negotiating with him. But he did not go too far at all. He deserves to be paid. I don't think it's out of the realm of possibility, like I said at the top, he's going to have a very, very good season. I think he could lead the Bucs to the playoffs or further, you know, deeper into the playoffs. And then quite possibly, aside from, you know, reconvening and getting slapped with the franchise tag, which is $50 million. I mean, but the Buccaneers have done that in years past, and they are fine with hitting him with that franchise tag. Now, what will he want to do, right? He would like a long-term extension, and he wants to be the franchise quarterback. I can tell you this, and I know Baker knows this, and ultimately, the Buccaneers know this. If Baker Mayfield leads this team deep into the playoffs, he will get a long-term extension, and he will sign it with them. I'm not saying this is bravado, but we all know how it is. Like, you come away from a meeting with your boss, right, or your boss is kind of telling you, hey, man, like, this is not going the way we want. This is I need you to do this, this, and this better. And until you do it, we're not going to pay you exactly what you're asking for. You walk out of that meeting, right, wrong, or indifferent, you're pissed. I'm pissed, you're pissed. Although Drake doesn't get mad that often, but Drake is mad coming out of this meeting. And then what you do develop...
3: The money sounds good. I would like the money here. It does sound nice.
1: Well, you walk out of that meeting pissed off, and then you've got that chip on your shoulder, and it grows bigger and bigger. And this is where it gets back to some of the greatest of all time. You know, Michael Jordan used to find reasons, would create reasons to get pissed. And that would move him to play amazing.
3: So we're Baker Mayfield. We're going Baker Mayfield to Michael Jordan here. I just want to make sure that I'm Pete, you're one
1: not
3: of the best.
1: Not necessarily.
3: Okay. I need you. I really
1: from
3: need
1: a
3: you.
1: Motivation.
3: Pete Souza, co-host of the Drake Toll Show. I'm excited to see where you go with this.
1: Let's get this on the bottom line, right? Yeah. Westwood One correspondent, yeah, Baker Mayfield good. Is Michael Jordan. No, I they use the same motivational tactics. And those motivational tactics are what winners, who a lot of the time, Drake, as you well know, are psychos. That's what they use to motivate themselves. Winning is all that matters. Being the best is all that matters. And whatever it takes to get them there mentally, they'll use it. So you're pissed right now if you're Baker Mayfield, but in 6-7 months, if everything goes well on the football field, it's all good, right? 6-7, 6-7.
3: But Paul, here's where I have to pause you. Here's what I don't think. Yeah. I think you're giving a little bit too much credit to, and you did a great job there, Pete. Again, you're the best in the business at walking it back a bit and not giving too much credit to the Tampa Bay Buccaneers. You're not saying that, hey, this is necessarily a good thing they're doing. Or a bluntly strategic thing they're doing. It's Westwood One Sports, the Westwood One Sports app. It's the Drake Toll Show. Pete Souza co-hosting. And 310-840-4910, did Baker Mayfield go too far? There's a quote in this that he gave that CBS wrote so eloquently, and he says, if you've waited this long to take care of your franchise quarterback, that's too bad because it only gets worse from here. I'm going to have a really big year. That's a veiled threat. That's a veiled threat to say, it's too bad you didn't value me because I'm going to be damn good this year. If you're saying that, he's not saying it's too bad you devalued me, I'm going to be damn good, and then resign. This is almost to spite the Tampa Bay Buccaneers. He's going to dominate for a year, but he sounds so out on the way the franchise is handling this that Baker might be so ticked off he doesn't come back.
1: I don't buy that. I don't buy that at all. I can't hear what you're saying because your actions are speaking so loudly. The guy's been out there at practice every day. He's connecting with his teammates. He's leading his team.
3: Loves Tampa. He clearly he's been clear. He loves Tampa.
1: Yep. He wants to. And you heard him express gratitude to the organization, which shows he's not tone deaf. He's a guy that is just pissed off, and he's going to make it happen on the field. And I think the separation between today, because this is what we do, and this is why football is amazing, okay? It's July 31st. Like, I don't want to get anybody tempered as far as excitement is concerned, but we can tap the brakes a little bit on Baker Mayfield's future with the Buccaneers being decided before we turn the page to August. And I believe a lot of this stuff in training camp is exciting, and obviously it's emotional. And for Baker Mayfield right now, it's frustrating. And all those things lead to that press conference, but an 11-6 season and a push into the playoffs can lead to a brand new contract and a much different emotional feel, which is what I believe will happen.
3: Can I add a wrinkle to this? Can I add another wrinkle for Baker Mayfield? It is Westwood One Sports, the Westwood One Sports app, the Drake Toll Show, talking Baker Mayfield, who went explosive yesterday on the Tampa Bay Buccaneers, saying he's being disrespected in contract talks and that he is not getting the deal that he deserves. He did bring up Vita Vea. This is a Pro Bowl nose tackle. Now, Pete, I want to go back and defend something you said earlier, that the Tampa Bay Buccaneers have the quality of athlete for a playoff run. The NFC South sucks. We know that. Tampa Bay, when healthy, is the favorite in the NFC South because it features the Saints, the Bucs, the Falcons, and the Panthers. They've got guys like a Mika Egbuka. He's going to be a star in the NFL. Young wide receiver, Mika Egbuka. Or tight end Kate Otten, who's growing up in the NFL. Bucky Irving, Kenneth Gainwell in the backfield. The defense with Antoine Winfield Jr. and Vita Vea. Both of those guys are Pro Bowlers. But Baker Mayfield, who is ticked off, said yesterday he's upset with not just his contract talks, but with Vita Vea not getting the respect he deserves at nose tackle. Quote, he deserves that, that being a contract. He's the second longest tenured Buck behind Chris Godwin, and Vita deserves it. He's the anchor of our defense, so I hope they take care of him. Vita Vea earlier this week requested a trade from Tampa as contract talks stalled. Baker's not just going scorched earth for his own sake. He's doing it for his teammates. This is deep-seated at this point. The franchise is not respecting its players in the eyes of its franchise quarterback.
1: Well, Drake, this is a little before your time, but I know you're a historian, so you're very, very familiar with the 1980 Olympic hockey team.
3: Of course.
1: Yeah. If you remember, at the tip of the spear was Herb Brooks, the head coach, right?
3: Again.
1: Full of piss and vinegar.
3: Again.
1: A total disciplinarian. Again, right? And the team hated this guy. So much so that they bonded together and pulled off something that was greater than themselves. As this is not, when you have a guy like Vita Vea and you have a guy like Baker Mayfield, these guys are pros, right? They're frustrated, but they're pros. This will only bring the team closer together and say, we're going to win despite those guys in the front office, right? Screw them. It's us against the world. And that can only make them better this season. So again, Herb Brooks was way smarter than Chris Licht and the Buccaneers, Chris Licht, Buccaneers general manager. But I will say the effect could be the same. The us against the world approach, the us against those jerks in the front office approach can actually behoove the entire Buccaneers organization, much like the 1980 USA hockey team.
3: So if I woke up at Anna, Texas today, go Coyotes, by the way, head coach Seth Parr of the high school football team. I woke up at Anna, Texas today. You pop on the Drake Toll Show, Westwood One Sports. Pete Souza comes on there and says, hey, this year the Tampa Bay Buccaneers are going to be incredible because they're playing so ticked off, because they're playing with an extra added fire. If I get a great 2026 from the Bucs, what about 2027, 2028? Is this just a short-term play for one good year? This is not a Super Bowl caliber team. It's maybe a conference championship caliber team if the right break goes their way. What about the future? If these guys are actually upset enough to leave, this is not setting you up to win 4 years from now.
1: Drake Toll, one of the best because he's always one play ahead, in this case, one season ahead, which I think is a little much. It's the
3: all
1: NFL.
3: Right, okay.
1: We've got to focus on what's coming up this year. And this is a season where you're going to see teams like the Rams, quite possibly the Cowboys if they're in contention. In the NFL, you sometimes say F them futures. And you maybe trade picks for right now. You maybe will deal with emotions for right now. And it's not that deep as far as looking down the line goes. It's right now. That's what the NFL is all about. And that goes back to, as much as Chris Licht could be, you know, putting Baker Mayfield over a barrel and getting his whole locker room ticked off, he still is focused on this year and winning a title this year. And I think he's got a vision for the years after that. But let's be honest, I'm not the general manager right now. I've already compared this team to Michael Jordan and the USA 1980 Olympic team. So I do need to be careful a little bit. There's context to all that, folks, and we'll run it back again.
3: We've got so much NFL to get to today. Deebo Samuel coming back to the 49ers. The star wide receiver makes his return. Baker Mayfield being upset with the Tampa Bay Buccaneers. We'll even talk the Saints locking down their guy, Chris Olave. 4-year extension worth $132 million. But for just a breath, let's take you to baseball. Westwood One Sports, the Westwood One Sports app. Last night, what dreams are made of. Going into the seventh inning, the Minnesota Twins, this is historic, Pete, going to the seventh inning last night, the Minnesota Twins are being no hit. Take you to the ninth, where they're down 3-0 against the Kansas City Royals, playing at home in Target Field with two outs. 3-0, two outs, nobody on. Well, they load the bases, and with an 0-2 count, down 3-0, it's what every kid dreams of. Let's take you to Minnesota.
4: The 0-2 from Strom. Clemens in the air to right center field and deep. It goes deep, it goes, and Cody Clemens wins it, and the Twins walk off the Royals once again at Target Field. Can you believe it? 4-3 the final, down to their final strike. Twins win. The Twins win it
3: on an 0-2 count, no less, Pete. That's how you play at the yard right there.
1: And you know what's great about it is they're really in contention in that division. So now they're three games back of the White Sox. And you can feel it's moments like that in a baseball season that can propel you to those magical years where maybe it's time for the Twins to make a run. Very cool experience.
3: Yep. Good thing for the Twins, they play in the American League, where everyone is bad. I think everybody's in contention in the American League at this point. When we return, is this the move that makes the 49ers a Super Bowl contender in one of the best divisions in football? We'll tell you more. It's Westwood One Sports, the Westwood One Sports app, 310-840-4910. Pete Souza co-hosting, Addy Bates produces, Laura Jimenez runs the board. 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
11: A better life with Dr. Sanjay Gupta.
12: How often do you stop to wonder whether you should share something that's revealing, maybe even embarrassing, with a partner, a friend, or even your boss? In her new book called Revealing, The Underrated Power of Oversharing, behavioral scientist Leslie John says doing just that can help you deepen relationships that are vital to your life. We need people to trust us in order to get things like love, friendship, and career success. That's what she told us. When you make yourself vulnerable by revealing something sensitive, it does make other people trust you. In turn, when you ask someone to reveal something about themselves, showing that interest will generally lead someone to like you more. Why? Because people like to be asked about themselves, she says. It also signals that they are discriminating and choosy, but in a good way. I'm Dr. Sanjay Gupta, helping you live a better life.
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4: Did Deebo Samuel just make the San Francisco 49ers a Super Bowl contender? 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Addie Bates produces. Laura Jimenez runs the board. Here's what's going on. Let's take you out to San Francisco, Pete, where this energy facility, some sort of electromagnetic cave thing they've built next to Levi's Stadium for the 49ers, has started to rot away the ligaments of their players. Can I introduce you to Ricky Pearsall? And Ricky Pearsall, Arizona State guy, Florida guy, 2024 NFL draft pick, first rounder. Like, he's going to turn things around in the wide receiver room, or bolster a wide receiver room, despite being a late first round pick for the San Francisco 49ers. And while he hasn't been a young star yet, he's one of those pieces the San Francisco 49ers have been excited about. He's the future. And now, after yet another injury for the franchise, this time a PCL injury for the young Ricky Pearsall, the Niners, needing a little backup at the wide receiver position, are going to Deebo Samuel, a familiar name who's back in the fold, cost-effective, one-year deal up to $7 million for the veteran Deebo Samuel. Now, Deebo, a great piece for the Niners to add as he comes back to San Francisco after a long tenure there, had a hiatus in Washington, and he's once again a 49er. But what's deeper to the whole conversation is last year it starts as a joke, as a rumor of sorts, that San Francisco is losing players because of this electromagnetic field that's eating them alive. But now we're legitimately talking about an electromagnetic field that's both eating the 49ers alive and causing their head coach to get into car wrecks where the police won't release the body cam footage. The tumultuous nature of what the 49ers have gone through in the last year, despite having a Super Bowl roster, is not a good sign for a franchise that has it had everything going for it this time 14 months ago.
5: Well, you want some good juju, you bring back Deebo Samuel, right? Like, that's one of the things. Good. You look at this move right away, and you put it in our text thread last night as I was getting in. I was getting tucked in, getting ready for the Drake Toll Show. I saw the all caps Deebo text from my man Drake, and I got excited because I look at my phone and I say, oh, we're reuniting here. And first of all, I love a story like that. And particularly for Brock Purdy and particularly for a San Francisco team that's had a rough offseason. I mean, the injuries up and down the lineup already, specifically at wide receiver, which you've already touched on, are a little scary. And what a perfect guy to plug in, because guess what Deebo Samuel does not do? Miss games. The dude plays 15, 16 games every season. You have to go all the way back to 2020 when he played just 7 games. So that is amazing for this
4: team. That was his sophomore campaign, his second year. I mean, he's now 7 years deep in the NFL.
5: Yeah, so this is a guy who not only brings you leadership, it's a familiar face to the organization who was there for the height of a lot of their successes over the course of the past 6, 7 years. And I think also he had how many catches? 72 catches last year, 727 yards. The 72 catches was the second most he's had in his career. Like, this is a guy who is a friendly target for a quarterback, who is someone you look to on third and long, particularly if you're Brock Purdy and you have a connection with him. This is something for this team. I don't know if I agree with you that this is going to take them to the Super Bowl, but right now, in a tumultuous offseason where things have gotten really rocky on and off the field, it definitely holds the line for a minute or two while everyone can get everything together in training camp. And then I think he is the guy that late in the season, as you know, November turns into December, he can take you over the line and push you into the playoffs and maybe a game or two into him.
4: What's great about Deebo Samuel, as we devalue him by calling him wide receiver. I'm going to pay an homage here to Taysom Hill. May he rest in peace. His NFL career, that is, the Saints kind of do-it-all guy. By the way, Westwood.
5: If you're just joining us, Taysom Hill is alive.
4: Yeah, he's not dead. This is Westwood One Sports. It is the Drake Toll Show. And Taysom Hill hangs it up after 10 years in New Orleans yesterday. He was getting the ball to Taysom Hill. when everybody's banged up, when things aren't going well in New Orleans, in seasons where we're winning, in seasons where we're losing, when we have Drew Brees, when we don't, get the ball to Taysom Hill in some capacity at quarterback, wide receiver, running back, fullback. Just do it. Deebo Samuel brings a little bit of that. He's not a modern player. He's got some old school, just get him the ball in some capacity. In his career, Pete, guy's got 219 carries for 1,200 yards and 21 touchdowns in 7 seasons. 406 receptions, a 5,000 receiving yard guy in his career, 27 touchdowns. He's got it both carrying the football and catching the football. Deebo Samuel gives you another dynamic playmaker. Oh, and by the way, alongside Mike Evans. Those are two options for the San Francisco 49ers that are dangerous enough for Brock Purdy to make noise. But we're having a conversation about the toughest division in football. I mean, we're having a conversation about the Los Angeles Rams, the Seattle Seahawks. The Rams have the best roster in football. The Seahawks have the best defense in football. The San Francisco 49ers, you stick them in the NFC South, they might not lose a game in their division against the Falcons and the Carolina Panthers and the Buccaneers. In the NFC West where they're positioned, it would take 14 prime Deebo Samuels to make me think the 49ers are division contenders just for how good everybody else is in that division. That's where I'm happy. I'm excited. You get kind of the Swiss Army knife. But damn, man, I look around the division, and it's going to take a Herculean effort for the 49ers to topple the two teams that they have to play most.
5: It is, but when you're going to make a run at the top of the division, especially one as jam-packed like the West, you need a guy who can help you win close games. And that is the key. Like, you've got a quarterback who can be surgical in Brock Purdy, and now you have a very friendly target with soft hands that can help you extend drives and make big catches on big downs in huge games down the stretch in the season. And that's what you need to become a champion in your division and ultimately in the league. You need to win close games, and Deebo Samuel is that guy that can help you win close games by making big plays. He brings experience, he brings an explosive ability to the offense, and he also brings reliability and consistency. As we go back to my first point, this guy hardly ever misses a game. Just keep moving.
4: We're talking
5: from that
4: contracts
5: plan.
4: In the National Football League and in training camp here on Westwood One Sports and the Westwood One Sports app. It is the Drake Toll Show alongside ESPN and CBS Sports. Wow. I'm manifesting for you. NBC Sports and ESPN play-by-play Pete Souza. Speaking of party animals, tonight, 9 o'clock Eastern time, against the Texas Tailgaters on the blue turf in Boise, Idaho on ESPN.
5: Oh, that stadium is the greatest. Ugh.
4: It's the best,
5: you're gonna. By the way, real quick, just for you and bananas people, I had the epiphany yesterday. Jesse Cole, who is the brainchild behind the bananas, and Josh Pastner were separated at birth. I always thought, I was like, why did they very much remind
4: me
5: of
4: the UNLV basketball coach Josh Pastner?
5: Yes,
4: former
5: yes.
4: Memphis
5: and the head
4: guy.
5: Yeah. They just have that look in their eye. That's just an aside I wanted to share with you yesterday, but since I didn't text it to you, now I'll tell you on
4: write
5: the
4: air
5: with
4: down.
5: The rest of the world.
4: Clip that. Social media team, podcast, pod squad, clip that. Clip somewhere in the ether. It is a two-game stint, both on ESPN the next two nights over here in Boise at Albertson Stadium, home of the Boise State football team. Back to the NFL, 310-840-4910, 310-840-4910. Speaking of the New Orleans Saints, just mentioned how they will be without Taysom Hill for the first time in a decade, their Swiss Army knife do-it-all guy. They just locked in their guy, the dude guy you go to at all times by signing a massive deal, in this case, Chris Olave, to a four-year contract worth $132 million, $90 million guaranteed. Adam Schefter was the first to report this. And Olave's extension comes after a year of negotiations. We opened the show talking about Baker Mayfield wanting a payday. It takes a long time. Mayfield set a hard and fast, this is my date. We have to get the year done. We have to get the deal done within a year. And for Olave, we've had 365 days of the first round pick from Ohio State back in 2022. Still a young guy getting his first major payday in the National Football League. He was going to play the year on a fifth year option if the deal did not get done. Now he's locked into 2030. I think the Saints are a year away from contention. We talk about NFL teams, Tyler Shuck being their quarterback. I'm still not sure if Shuck is the guaranteed option. I think they're a year away from contention as we talk about NFL teams that are ready to pull the glass open, press the red button, and say, I'm ready to win right now. I don't think the Saints aren't prepared for that. But a move like this shows that, hey, in 2028, 2029, when we have the roster to win, Olave is going to be the piece, the skill piece that gets us there.
5: Dude, I love how you are looking at this as like a window into the future, because I totally agree. And the future starts now with the culture they're building with a move like this. This is way more about the salary cap, and it's way more about the locker room, excuse me, than it is about the salary cap. I mean, this is a receiver who had, I think, 9 touchdowns last year, 1,200 receiving yards, 100 catches, and let's think about how we got here. He was considering retirement after 2024. Getting his bell rung game after game. Yeah. The concussion situation had become so scary for him, his family, and even the Saints, that he thought about walking away from it. The Saints showed him loyalty. They hung in there with him. And then he has a season where he could go looking for a lot of money elsewhere, maybe more money elsewhere, maybe a better situation elsewhere. But he stays in New Orleans with the Saints. And when you talk about the city of New Orleans, you're talking about grit, right? If you're a member or a card-carrying member of the city of New Orleans and you're a resident there, it's different. People look at you different. You meet somebody from New Orleans, outside of New Orleans. It's almost like you met a fraternity member at an airport, you know, and you see the logo and you dap each other up. That's coming from a guy who's not in a fraternity, but I've seen it happen a couple times. So I'm going with it.
4: Yeah,
5: But that's really what it is. This is special. So he's part of something that's bigger than himself. And the Saints need that guy who can anchor this team, because they're only predicted to win 7.5 games right now in Vegas. And I would expect a move like this to maybe put them a tick over that, you know, maybe 8 or 9 wins. But this isn't a team that anybody's looking at to go deep into the playoffs. You think Tyler Shuck.
4: A contract here like this is worth a win or two for the New Orleans Saints?
5: Absolutely. Oh, there's no question about it. Yeah. Yeah, I think because it helps out your quarterback, a young quarterback. And it also, you know, Jordan Tyson out of Arizona State, one of the best wide receivers coming into the league this season. A great kid, an amazing athlete, has made many a big catch throughout his college career playing for the Sun Devils.
4: You've been around him quite a bit too, Jordan Tyson. You've been around him for a while.
5: Well, covering the Big 12, calling games for ESPN, Big 12 games specifically, gotten a chance to see him a few times. And one of the things about him is that he's still somewhat raw. And a guy like Chris Olave to have in the locker room, he's by no means a Crash Davis, right? From the movie Bull Durham, looking to bring this kid into maturity and the major leagues. But at the same time, he is there to help a young player like Jordan Tyson realize his full potential. And if those guys are both running full throttle, you make Tyler Shuck look a lot better. And you make Travis Etienne look pretty good too, behind you playing running back. That adds balance to that offense and maybe gives them 8-9 wins.
4: Olave said, quote, "This is where I want to be, man. They took a chance on me. They traded up in the draft to get me. This is where I want to be." 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When we come back, are the Yankees done for? I told you. The American League is wide open. Part of our biggest losers of the day, the New York Yankees. Here's why their season might just come to a halt, and they've just got to sell before August 3rd at the trade deadline. It's Westwood One Sports and the Westwood One Sports app. Pete Souza co-hosting. Laura Jimenez runs the board, and Addie Bates produces The Drake Toll Show.
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20: 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Temperature may be one of the most underappreciated factors in sleep. That's according to the Senior Vice President of Research and Scientific Affairs at the National Sleep Foundation. We often hear about lights and screens and stress, but even modest changes in temperature and airflow can influence both how quickly you fall asleep and how deeply you stay asleep. Most experts will recommend a room temperature of 60 to 67 degrees Fahrenheit. 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I'm Dr. Sanjay Gupta, helping you live a better life.
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0: The Yankees lose again. Major League Baseball and the American League has taken an absolute dip in 2026 and been borderline unwatchable, including, as of recent, the New York Yankees. And it happened again yesterday. This Westwood One Sports and the Westwood One Sports app, the Drake Toll Show, alongside Pete Souza, ESPN and NBC Sports play-by-play co-hosting. Addie Bates produces. Laura Jimenez runs the board. And it's time for our biggest losers of the day. The New York Yankees, biggest loser number one, as they are walked off once again. This time, again, it comes to the hands of the Chicago White Sox in the 11th inning.
1: A 3-0 to Peters. And he misses ball four. The White Sox will walk it off with a walk.
0: Pete, that's not just any walk-off. That's right. The base is loaded in a 1-1 game. In the 11th inning, it's ball four. Ball game over.
2: Well, look, it's not even August yet. The trade deadline's coming up. Brian Cashman, this is the Yankees. We're not talking about the Brewers or the Phillies. There will be moves made to improve this roster, and there'll also be guys who get healthy. So this is a typical, you know, white-hot light on the Yankees right now. Talk to me at the end of August and when we get into September.
0: I don't know.

0: lost to the White Sox, which a couple years ago, that's kind of embarrassing. But this year, the White Sox, the AL Central leading White Sox, it's kind of impressive. But, yeah, I don't know. This Yankees team is too banged up for me to believe in them.
1: My favorite all-time, 2013, Bucktober, Pete, Bucktober. The Pittsburgh Pirates make the postseason, and they play on October 1st. And they make they do a whole rebrand for their wild card game. This is back when it's a one-game format, and they call it Bucktober. The shortest month in human history. Pirates immediately lose. Bucktober's over. Nobody's happy. It was their first playoff appearance in 20 years. I believe it was 2013. It was Bucktober, somewhere in there.
2: It was 2013, and I love that because you always get that one home playoff game that the city hasn't had in like a decade, and it's just an amazing vibe. And then they lose, and the season's over. But
0: are
2: I
0: we
2: going to
0: see a? Are we? I almost don't think we can say it. Are we going to see a Yanktober?
1: Oh, I don't think I like Yanktober. I don't think I like Pod Squad. Don't clip it. Don't clip that for social media. We do not need a short for Yanktober. Oh,
2: every month
1: know.
2: Is a Yank month.
1: No. The Tampa Bay Rays lead the AL East right now by 3.5 games above the New York Yankees, 7 games ahead of the Boston Red Sox, who are still winning, 7-3 in their last 10. The Red Sox, 57-51 on their campaign, but the Rays, who are 8-2 in their last 10, are still poised to win the AL East and lock in a playoff spot. Biggest Losers of the day right here on the Drake Toll Show. Westwood One Sports and the Westwood One Sports app. Not grass? Let's take you to the White House, the Oval Office, for the latest on grass.
3: Nobody's seen anything like it. We have a clean, we're changing all the grass in all the parks. That's going to be changed very shortly. The parks are, because the grass is very, you know, grass is like human beings. Grass has a life also.
1: Pete, I couldn't
4: have
1: said
4: it
1: better myself.
4: We're going to grass. And then we got to go back to turf, because those NFL owners are right. They've got to make money, you know what I mean? They've got to make money.
1: Just like the human beings of the world, grass has life, and people do not talk about it enough. Our biggest loser of the day, could it be the BYU Cougars? This is interesting. As schools across the country are signing multi-year, million-dollar deals to put patches on their college football jerseys, we just want to become more and more like soccer. Ohio State just signed a $16 million deal for jersey patches, and Notre Dame's in the middle of this. Everybody's signing their jersey patch deals. Well, BYU just signed theirs. BYU Cougars tweets, the athletics department has announced a multi-year agreement with BYU, and specifically the BYU Continuing Education, making it the official jersey patch sponsor for BYU Athletics Olympic sports programs. Pete? BYU will be sponsored this year by BYU, and the patch on their jersey will read three letters, B, Y, and U. Win or loss for the Cougars?
2: It's a win because, as you well know, Drake, covering the Big 12 like I do, that's actually my first Saturday game this year is at BYU.
1: Yeah,
2: I have BYU's opening game in Provo for ESPN. I'm pumped to call
1: is
2: that.
1: Is it Weber State or Utah Tech?
2: It's Utah Tech. So I have Utah, Idaho on Thursday night. And then Saturday, I have Utah Tech at BYU. I guess since it's Utah Tech, they're basically
1: the
2: giving
1: Vandals?
2: Me a game.
1: Your first play-by-play in 2026 is the Idaho Vandals?
2: Idaho Vandals against the Utah Utes on Thursday. And then Saturday, the short trip to Utah. Thank you, ESPN. And thank you, BYU, for reminding all of us as to why this is a program or a school we're going to be dealing with for a long time in college athletics. Because they got money. Like, follow the money.
1: Yeah.
2: They literally are giving themselves sponsorships, and it makes fiscal sense. Like, that is money. The Church of Latter-day Saints, full of amazing people, as you and I know from covering the Cougars, and I've called a bunch of hoops games out there. It is a place where there is a lot of money flowing, and they can pull off deals like this and keep them in-house, which is ridiculous, because they've got the dough. And it's that kind of dough that'll keep them in contention with football and basketball in years to come.
1: It's a funny concept, the Drake Toll Show, sponsored by Drake Toll. I don't know if that would fly. I don't know how that would work in the corporate world.
2: I mean, if you want to sponsor it.
1: Yeah, I guess they wouldn't turn it down, would they? Would just create
2: if you've
1: this
2: got
1: money?
2: The money.
1: Is that fraud? Is that fraud if I'm paying myself? How does that work? Am I Kawhi Leonarding
2: myself? No, especially if you have your name here and your name there. You're not fooling anybody.
1: on the patch.

0: 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Westwood One Sports, the Westwood One Sports app. Drake Toll with you. Pete Souza, ESPN and NBC Sports play-by-play co-hosting. We're giving you our biggest losers of the day today. How about we go to a friend of the program, Chris Gordy of Locked On SEC, who tweets, "You're the biggest loser of the day if you're Indiana and you lose a football game this year. May I give you the schedule for the Hoosiers in 2026, Pete? North Texas, Howard, Western Kentucky, and Northwestern. Four games. Just layups to start our campaign. Then you play at Rutgers. It's a little better. They're probably a 7-5 team. Still not good. At Nebraska. Matt Rhule hasn't figured it out yet. Home game Ohio State. At Michigan. You also have USC and Wisconsin on the schedule. USC and Washington, I should say. Michigan, Ohio State, USC, Washington. Those are four pretty good teams the Indiana Hoosiers have to face in 2026.
1: Have we learned nothing from Kurt Cignetti? I mean, this is what the guy does.
0: Google.
1: He wins games.
0: Google him.
1: Google him, yeah. And if you watched it all, Big Ten Media Days yesterday, he walked into that place like Michael Corleone. I mean, if you're familiar with The Godfather, there's all these other hype machines going on in the criminal world, right? I.e. the SEC. And then you get Michael Corleone, the head of the Big Ten, who basically takes a flamethrower to the SEC and all their marketing rubbish and just says, hey, every move I make is calculated. He says this without saying it, of course. Every word sounds deliberate. And when he's finished talking, these other schools lose. He really is surgical with his words, but more than anything else with his coaching. I believe, and look at his offseason moves, by the way. They're one of these teams, like, they don't recruit, they reload. They got Josh Hoover, one of the best quarterbacks in America, from TCU. They got two amazing defenders from Kansas State. This is a very good football team once again this year, and there's still continuity with holdovers. I really like Indiana and their chances again this season, and I think Ohio State's going to be their biggest test, in my opinion. And if they can get by Ohio State, I think we could be looking at them once again deep in the college football playoff.
0: Biggest winner of the day on the Drake Toll Show. Let's give it to Sean Payton. This is the phone call that Payton got from Drew Brees. Brees asking his old coach with the New Orleans Saints to be his presenter for the Hall of Fame.
2: I'm honest to God, I can't believe you just did that. And yeah, absolutely, man. Listen, we've done enough of this. Like, all of a sudden, it's awesome.
3: I can't wait. I love you.
2: I love you, too. Appreciate you.
0: Pete, that's just a good human being moment between Sean Payton, a choked up Sean Payton, and Drew Brees.
1: Yeah, it just shows like the connection those guys have and the powerful relationships that are forged through football. And that is obviously a very special one. And Sean Payton, for him to induct Drew Brees, I actually get really excited about the speech and the potential there. That will probably be freaking awesome.
0: Sean Payton, Drew Brees. That era of NFL football is just awesome, man. That duo in the National Football League was two words: must-see TV.
1: And those guys who have ever played for Sean Payton or have, even defensive guys. I talked to Chris Canty yesterday. He said Sean Payton was the most brilliant coach he's ever seen. And that was on the offensive side of the ball. Canty's a defensive guy. It's a really cool deal. Sean Payton's the best.
0: That is Pete Souza. Laura Jimenez runs the board. Addie Bates produces. When we come back, let's give you our obituaries. Dead today, Baker Mayfield as a Buccaneer. Is his time done in Tampa Bay? We'll answer that question on Westwood One Sports, the Westwood One Sports app, and the Drake Toll Show.
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0: Mayfield done in Tampa Bay? That is the question. He seems very, very unhappy with the franchise right now as he is not getting paid. And the franchise, in Baker's words, effectively is disrespecting him, screwing him over in contract talks. Now, Baker's not the first one to put this forward. Vita Vea, the Pro Bowl defensive tackle, said the exact same thing. I want a trade. He went that far, Vita Vea did, because he's so frustrated with contract talks with the franchise there in Tampa Bay. It is the Drake Toll Show, Westwood One Sports and the Westwood One Sports app, alongside Pete Souza, ESPN and NBC Sports play-by-play. Addie Bates produces. Laura Jimenez runs the board. Drake Toll with you from the Savannah Bananas organization. Locked On Big 12, 310-840-4910. You can call or text the show. It's time for today's obituaries. Dead today, Baker Mayfield as a Tampa Bay Buccaneer. Here is Baker on not getting a contract extension when he fully expected those conversations to go better than this.
1: Unfortunately, it feels like I'm having to prove my worth yet again. When the disappointing part is, you know, I feel like I've earned that contract, but it is what it is. And so for me, it puts me somewhat in a mentality of, all right, just go earn it again. And that's somewhere that I'm pretty comfortable doing. But here, it's not just me doing it. I have a great group around me. I'm really excited about offense coming together, our big boys being healthy again, and just the new additions that we have. So it's I know the headlines are all Vita and I, but pretty soon here it'll change.
0: Pete, disrespected, overlooked, feels like he's proven it, and he's not getting the bag that he wants from Tampa Bay. Did this just tank the 2026 season for the Buccaneers?
2: No, it just took it to another level. The two-time walk-on at Texas Tech and Oklahoma, who worked his way to being the number one pick in the draft, then took the Browns into the playoffs, a divisional round, only to be cast aside. And then here he comes resurrecting his career after short stints in Carolina and L.A. He's going to be our bridge quarterback. That's what the Buccaneers thought. No, he's going to be your quarterback. And at this point, he should be your franchise quarterback. And if you don't want to make him your franchise quarterback, he's going to show you this season exactly why, because Baker Mayfield operates at his best with the chip on his shoulder, as if he can get any better than four game-winning touchdown drives last season. You know, close to 4,000 yards passing, six in the NFL with 26 touchdown passes. And I mentioned it earlier, I compare this now to the U.S. Olympic hockey team in 1980, because with Vita Vea, with Baker Mayfield, with other contention in the locker room, but it's directed at the front office. It's us against them. Let's band together and show these guys why we're so good and then get the hell out of here and go make some serious money. The problem is, if they have great seasons in Tampa Bay, they're human beings like me and you. They'll fall in love with the city, or they're already in love with the city, but they'll forget the organization and sign long-term deals.
0: Yep, 310-840-4910. The text line and the phone line is open. You can call or text. Ken in Stark, Florida, says Baker is bigger than the Bucks. Another example of us, assuming that means the organization, destroying the guys who care most. Pete, do you agree? Is Baker Mayfield bigger than the Tampa Bay Buccaneers this season?
2: Well, I don't know if he's bigger than the organization itself. I wouldn't say that, but he certainly is coming from a pretty pure place where he feels he deserves this money. I think he does too. And Tampa Bay's kind of screwing him around, and he's saying enough already. That's why he and his agent put a line in the sand and said, this is our date, and the date has passed, and so we're done talking. But I don't think he's bigger than the Bucks. No, I wouldn't say that.
0: Dead today, our obituaries in the Drake Toll Show. This cop's career? ESPN tweets, Palo Alto police did not cite San Francisco 49ers head coach Kyle Shanahan for causing the car crash in which he was seriously injured because of an officer's discretion, a spokesperson told ESPN. Pete, here's what we know. Kyle Shanahan, more than 2 weeks ago, got into a wreck, nearly 3 weeks ago now, got into a car wreck going, in Shanahan's words, 20 miles an hour, drops his phone, goes to look for it, crashes head-on into a 21-year-old girl. He's got lacerations, 40 stitches, a bunch of broken bones, can't coach the 49ers to the fullest extent, has to appoint an effective interim in this period. And no one knew about it for 2 weeks in the public. Reporters knew, the police knew, the organization knew, ESPN knew. They refused.
2: We lost our boy. I mean, I can still see him, America. And I'm telling the world, I can still see this guy talking, but he's talking about what's going on in San Francisco. And here's Addie. She's talking about what's going on in San Francisco as Drake works on his sound. I to pick up where Drake left off, Addie, this police officer, clearly something was maybe overlooked on the legal side. We don't know that for sure, but there's a possibility that there's at least a pretty big gray area. And this is where the media usually jumps in and is able to say, okay, here's what happened. The problem is they were asleep at the wheel as well. It seems like there's strong relationships between the media and Mike Shanahan and Kyle Shanahan. And it has led to a situation where we don't know what the heck happened. And that's wrong. And that is on the media at large to do their jobs and to let us know what's happening and to hold these guys accountable, whether it's police or whether it is Kyle Shanahan, both of whom, by the way, I respect a great deal, police and Kyle Shanahan. But everybody needs somebody to keep them accountable. That's why I have Drake.
3: That's actually not why we have Drake, I guess. I'll hold them accountable, though. No, I think the big point of this is it's not like a Tony Romo. It's not a Tiger Woods situation wherever he was drunk driving and, maybe going to visit some hypothetical grandparents. This guy said he dropped his phone. He's going 20 miles per hour. And I think that there wasn't any malicious intent behind this crash. I don't think that he was, we said it, it's not a DWI. And so I think the police also have maybe some sympathy towards him. I mean, if he has a clean record or everything like that, you're going to be a little bit more lenient than some guy who's going to be like, hey, I'm on the phone with the president, like Tiger Woods, who's been notorious for this sort of behavior. So, yeah, I've been saying this since day one. I don't think it's that big of a deal that, hey, he did this, he got in a crash. I mean, a lot of people have done that. Was he in the wrong for maybe not paying attention? Yes. Yes, you got to pay attention when you're driving a car, guys.
0: Well, Pete, you've mentioned this. Oh, thanks, guys, for picking that up, by the way. You mentioned this a bit. If everybody was innocent, if everything is as kosher as we think of the Kyle Hand car accident situation, why didn't we know that from day one? If it truly was benign, why was information held from the public about the head coach of an NFL team?
2: Well, and Addie makes a great point. This happens. People get into car accidents. And clearly, Kyle Shanahan's a good man, and it pays to be a good man and treat people well because he's got everybody on the okey-doke now. He's getting kid glove treatment. And I would just like to know, initially, when this happens, what exactly happened? And the fact that we have a dead period of 10, 11 days, and we keep getting drips and drabs of new information, and when that information comes out, like Kyle Shanahan gathering the beat writers and saying, oh, yeah, it was my fault, when it was his fault, and then said beat writers being like, man, what a great guy. Shucks, he just told us it was his fault. It's like, dude, therein lies the problem. You guys got to have a little more teeth. And I don't fault the police at all. I don't fault Kyle Shanahan to a certain degree. Really, the media is the group here who is not doing their job.
0: Dead today, our final obituary. Two Major League Baseball teams. Taking to Jeff, who texts in and says, love the show. Speaking of the AL Central, the White Sox walked off the Yankees twice in less than 24 hours. Loved it. Yesterday, it was a walk-off walk with the bases loaded in the 11th. But we've got audio, not of that clip, but a more important walk-off out of the AL Central yesterday. Can you believe this, Pete? It's the bases loaded in the 9th inning, and the Minnesota Twins are trailing 3-0 to the Kansas City Royals at an 0-2 count when what dreams are made of. This is how you play it in the backyard. Bases loaded, down 3, Twins down to their last strike, and what a grand way to end a homestand.
4: The 0-2 from Strom. Clemens in the air to right center field and deep. Beckett goes, deep it goes, and gone! Cody Clemens wins it! And the Twins walk off the Royals once again at Target Field. Can you believe it? 4-3 the final. Down to their final strike. Twins win. Twins win. The Twins win it.
0: Pete, are you kidding me, man? A walk-off grand slam down 3-0 in the ninth.
2: An absolutely magical moment, and it gives you the idea that the Twins, I know the American League isn't necessarily dynamic this year, wins and losses
0: terrible, wise.
2: But
0: I think you're looking for terrible is what you're looking for here, Pete.
2: They're three games out. So maybe it's magic.
0: Yeah, right.
2: I always say you can't get too carried away with the Twins. There's a Twins curse at hand here. Okay, one of the best shows of all time was Beverly Hills 90210. There's an episode in, I think, season three. After the Twins win the World Series, Brandon is dating this woman, young woman, who is just not very well mentally. She becomes obsessed with Brandon, sleeps over his house one night after he tells her she has to go home, wakes up the next morning wearing Brandon's Twins jersey, right? Subsequently, burns down the float that the kids at West Beverly are putting together for a parade, right? She goes away like a mental institution. The Twins have not won a playoff series since Emily Valentine burned down the float. This is like the early 90s, folks. We got some work to do in Minnesota, and we got to get out from under this Emily Valentine curse. Magical moments like that could move us there. People that are around my age in their mid-40s know what I'm talking about.
0: They're eating that up, Pete. They are eating that up. The Minnesota... look, the Jiggles, Addie's slow-pitch softball team, are three games back of the AL Central right now. They're leading the AL West. They're leading the AL West as we speak. It is the Drake Toll Show. Drake Toll with you from the Savannah Bananas organization. Pete Souza, co-hosting ESPN and NBC Sports Play-by-Play. Those are our obituaries. Time for the quickie. Top five headlines in all of sports. Addie Bates reads them. Pete Souza kicks us off responding.
3: You know, when you say Cody Clemens, I need you to say University of Texas grad Cody Clemens, son of Roger Clemens. That Cody Clemens. Yeah. He's up.
0: Roger,
2: that's some pretty good
0: big,
2: context there.
0: Big
2: Thank
0: Savannah
2: you.
0: Bananas fan. Big Bananas fan. Roger Clemens, by the way.
3: Of course. Here's your first headline.
2: He can get tickets. Nobody else can.
3: We're starting with Pete here. Oh, here we go. Indiana's Kurt Cignetti is stalking complacency as Hoosiers get ready to begin their title defense.
2: Well, look, I'll tell you what. There's nobody better to keep you motivated than Kurt Cignetti. And one of the most powerful figures in college football now. I don't think motivation is a problem for him. If he did it at JMU, and then he takes his team from JMU into the Big Ten and finds a way to win with those guys, he did not take an NFL team and bring them to Indiana. He brought a bunch of guys from lower level Division I but just after they were FCS. This dude knows how to coach. I think I'm very comfortable with him warding off complacency and keeping that team motivated this year. There will be no championship hangover. There may be some losses, but there's not going to be a championship hangover.
3: Drake, here's your next headline. The Mets, the ones with that high payroll, will they deal A.J. Minter to the Twins ahead of the trade deadline?
0: Oh, get Minter up and moving. Get Minter up and moving. One of the great videos in college baseball history. A bunch of fraternity brothers. Pete, you ever seen this sitting in a living room? This is incredible. You ever heard of this? It's this Minter video. A bunch of fraternity guys at Texas A&M are ESPN Plus watching the A&M game. They find out the phone line to the bullpen phone at Bluebell Park in College Station. They pick up the phone. Hey, can we get Minter up and moving? Guy on the other line, bullpen says, what? Minter, get him up and moving. Click. Within a minute on the ESPN broadcast, you see... A.J. Minter headed out to the bullpen. Looks like A&M's going to get an arm loose. And it's an all-time video. It's the only thing that comes to mind. When the New York Mets aren't good. They're not going to be good. They're the worst team in the National League East, by the way, by 8 games. The worst, not just... This is a massive payroll. And the worst team in their division. Deal whoever you want. It's not going to make a difference. The Mets are the saddest team. You heard it here first. The saddest team in all of sports.
3: Ooh. Browns fans would like a word with you. Browns fans would like a word with you. Pete, here's your next headline. Debo back to 49ers on a one-year deal.
2: Love it. It's so huge for Brock Purdy. So big for that team. I think it's big for younger guys who are on that offense. I really believe that this is going to give the 49ers maybe an extra win or two. 100 catches last year for Debo. About 730 yards, but he is a guy that extends drives, keeps you in games, and he's a familiar face for Brock Purdy, and he's also the face of a lot of the 49ers' recent success. So a great move to get him back, especially among all the injuries going on at wide receiver there.
3: Drake, hold on to your seat, okay? But this one is kind of heavy. Reports are suggesting the Dodgers are the favorites to land Tarek Skubal.
0: Trade deadline is August 3rd, otherwise known as the day that the Dodgers will receive Tarek Skubal. He is baseball's best pitcher the last 3 years, back-to-back Cy Youngs, and he's doing it again with a sub-2.5 ERA this year. He's the reason Detroit was a genuine contender last year to win the AL Central. Kind of fell apart. They gave it another year of the experiment before blowing the whole thing up. And now that Detroit is floundering again in the American League, they're going to blow it up by dealing their ace, by dealing their best arm, and maybe the American League's best starter. And they're going to do this by sending him to the Dodgers. I mean, just the rich get richer in this case, and I don't see a way. If Tarek Skubal, Cy Young, back-to-back Cy Young winner Tarek Skubal, is a member of the Dodgers, that organization does not win the World Series for the third consecutive year. They're just, the rich get richer.
3: Pete, here's your final headline. The WNBA announced that they will not punish Beckers and Reese for a parent wager.
2: Yeah, Angel Reese and Paige Beckers with that silly $400 bet before the WNBA All-Star game that was caught on film and then put online and taken down. They shouldn't get punished. They should punish the league. The league should punish themselves. They should lock the commissioner, the social media manager, and whoever else has been in charge of this thing in a room and let Adam Silver and the NBA run this thing. Just like they did when I used to work for the Charlotte Bobcats, and the NBA would basically run the Charlotte Sting, who was the WNBA team there. This is a league that the NBA subsidized, and now they're doing so well, and it's like they can't handle the success. They need a couple more adults in the room. And it doesn't matter if it's a man or a woman. I just need somebody to take control of that situation. Don't find them. Find yourself.
0: Val Ackerman. Can I raise you a Val Ackerman, by the way?
2: I love Val Ackerman.
0: Correct. That's what. So I don't think, Pete, what you're saying here is that it's a, you know, we need to get the women in leadership out of the WNBA and let Adam Silver take over. I'm trying to give you some context here. There have been great leaders like a Val Ackerman. Kathy Engelbert has proven time and time again, commissioner of the WNBA, not to step on your headline, by the way, that she is not capable of running this ship. And it is as full steam ahead. It is as juggernaut of a ship as it's ever been, and Kathy Engelbert, the commissioner of the WNBA, is blowing it up instead of taking advantage. She is the Detroit Tigers. The WNBA is the New York Mets. They're the New York Mets.
2: Drive by for the Mets and Tigers. You like that, Addy?
0: That's great.
3: Shots fired. And those are your headlines for the day.
0: Thank you, Addy. 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When we come back, let's take you to the NFL where, this is weird. Baker Mayfield might not be the starting quarterback for the Tampa Bay Buccaneers past this season. Hell, he might not make it through the season as the Tampa Bay Buccaneers starting quarterback. Why? What's going on in the Bay? In the Bay? And also, Kurt Cignetti, the Big Ten. Is Indiana fed up with the SEC? 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Let's go to the gridiron. 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
16: How often do you stop to wonder whether you should share something that's revealing, maybe even embarrassing, with a partner, a friend, or even your boss? In her new book called Revealing, The Underrated Power of Oversharing, behavioral scientist Leslie John says doing just that can help you deepen relationships that are vital to your life. We need people to trust us in order to get things like love, friendship, and career success. That's what she told us. When you make yourself vulnerable by revealing something sensitive, it does make other people trust you. In turn, when you ask someone to reveal something about themselves, showing that interest will generally lead someone to like you more. Why? Because people like to be asked about themselves, she says. It also signals that they are discriminating and choosy, but in a good way. I'm Dr. Sanjay Gupta, helping you live a better life.
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0: Baker Mayfield is sick and tired of the Tampa Bay Buccaneers and the position they have put Baker Mayfield in. 310-840-4910. You can call or text. It is the Drake Toll. Drake Toll with you alongside Pete Souza, co-hosting Pete's with ESPN and NBC Sports as a play-by-play guy. And now we go out to Alabama. Chance in Alabama. You got no problem with what Tampa Bay is doing. Help me out with that, Chance.
1: You know, Baker plays best whenever he's on edge, when he's frustrated, or, you know, when something's got him going and he's offended, good. They didn't win the division last year. And if I'm Tampa, you're doing the right thing, man. You got the franchise tag to fall back on. And when guys like Josh Allen, Lamar Jackson, and Joe Burrow ain't getting to the Super Bowl, I mean, unless you got a squad like Sam Darnold has, like one of the top 10, maybe top 15 best teams of all time surrounding the quarterback, middle of the pack, Baker ain't going to get it done because you have to have great quarterback play in this league. So you ride out this year, hey, maybe you get lightning in a bottle. I think the best Baker can possibly do is win one playoff game, and that's it. And if it goes bad, see ya. You go get a crappy quarterback and maybe get a top five pick and get start over. If he's great, you know, you move on. You go from there. Just let Baker be on edge. Let him be frustrated.
2: I agree. I think that this gives you your best chance, and I don't think, and I said chance, I don't think it's his best, or it's their best, like, calculated thinking by the Bucs organization, Chance, but I do think this is going to put him in a position to play pissed off, and that's when he plays his best. I mean, unfortunately, I think a lot of us do our best work when we're pissed off or trying to prove somebody wrong. I mean, that's at least how I operate. I mean, maybe I'm not thinking with the clearest head, but I'm certainly motivated.
1: And you don't want to make the same mistake the Dolphins had. Now, I know Baker's better than Tua, but that was a huge mistake giving Tua that big money. Just don't go down that road. Like I said, the franchise tag is always there. Like, you know, Dallas franchise tag, you know, it's there if you need it.
0: Chance, appreciate the call. Always good to hear from you.
2: And that's a good call by Chance, because this now brings us to another part or branch of this Baker Mayfield situation, which is some great players have been like this with franchises, totally at odds, where it felt like, okay, we're at an impasse here, and I may not, this is the players speaking, spend the rest of my career, if not no more years, with this team. And you can look at Aaron Judge with the Yankees when Judge bet on himself and bashed 62 home runs the following year. Lamar Jackson and the Ravens. It felt like he was never going to play for Baltimore again. Has an amazing year. They come together. Kobe Bryant was as good as a member of the LA Clippers at one point, calling into Stephen A. Smith's radio show saying, I am going to play for the Clippers. And Derek Jeter even had a couple dust-ups with the Yankees where it felt like he was going to leave town. This is not a first of its kind. And it's not an untenable situation where we can't find a resolution if Baker has a very good year and the Bucs play well. And like Chance said, win that one or two playoff games, he could still be a Buck long term and get that franchise deal, not that franchise tag.
0: It is the Drake Toll Show on Westwood One Sports, the Westwood One Sports app. Drake Toll with you alongside Pete Souza. Here's what I love about that, Pete. And this is just sports talk radio in general. If I can take a minute just to get on the soapbox. Is we're live on Sirius XM 375 in rental cars and new cars across the country, and folks that are still that are subscribed to Sirius XM and have 375, folks who listen to Jim Rome in the afternoons, right, or are tuned into a Josh Graham, who are listening to the show today, or the Drake Toll Show YouTube channel, the Westwood One Sports app, and then over 300 affiliates across the country, and guys like Chance, who love sports talk radio, are dialed into sports talk radio, get to call in and talk in cars across the country and give a strong take like that about Baker Mayfield. And what's even better is Pete, that's not something that we necessarily touched on. That's another branch of the story. It's another exit to go off of that we didn't quite talk about is look at other examples of quarterbacks who got big paydays, like a Kirk Cousins in Atlanta or a Tua Tagovailoa in Miami. It felt as though at that time, hey, this guy in some way or another has earned his payday. He has earned the franchise quarterback tag. And then once he got the payday, it wasn't the same. He wasn't playing with the back against the wall, gritty, tough mentality. That's a very good addition to the story with Baker Mayfield being frustrated without a contract extension. Baker's probably better when he's frustrated.
2: Yeah, most players are. And that's why we talk about, you know, that was the thing with the NBA contracts when they had like those 9-year deals that developed into like becoming an albatross around an organization's neck. But the guy, the player, let's say a big dog, Glenn Robinson, will play his rear end off to try to earn that big money in a contract year. He gets the contract and then you can basically put him to sleep. You know, contract years are huge for players who are lukewarm on their passion. For a guy like Baker Mayfield, air quotes, contract year like this could catapult the entire organization into another orbit.
0: Let's talk college football. A lot of the NFL today, Chris Olave's extension with the New Orleans Saints. We've talked Debo Samuel to the 49ers, and he's back in the Bay Area on a $7 million deal, as well as Baker Mayfield's contract frustrations. But in college football, waves are being made by the Indiana Hoosiers. It's the Drake Toll Show, Westwood One Sports, at the Westwood One Sports app, 310-840-4910. Kurt Cignetti is the James Madison head football coach and decides to bet on himself and go to Indiana. His opening press conference, he says, Google me. I just win. Google me. And then yesterday at Big Ten Media Days, after 10 days of SEC propaganda, and the SEC is the best conference in college football and nobody's better, Kurt Cignetti was fed up. Here's what Big Sig said about the Big Ten being the best, and it's not close.
3: The Big Ten is the best league in football, and a lot of really good football teams. It's hard to win on the road. Very physical football teams, very well coached. It definitely prepares you for the playoffs. There's no doubt about it. The numbers speak for themselves. I mean, we don't run a hype machine up here in the Midwest. We believe everything's earned, not given. And when we fall short, we say we fell short. We don't cry a river, whine, and complain. All right? And that's why we're the best.
0: Can I push back on Kurt Cignetti? Will you allow this? Will you allow me this opportunity?
2: Of course.
0: Pete? Your job is to coach football. I know. And you're damn good at the podium. When Kurt Cignetti gets up to talk, it goes well. I like listening to the guy. He's one of the only coaches at Big Ten Media Days, by the way, to get to the podium and say, we're the best conference. Unequivocally, we're the best conference. We win championships. This is what we do. Kurt just told you that in that clip. And he took a shot at the SEC saying in the Midwest, we don't complain, we don't run a hype machine, we're not about that, we do it the right way. Pete, what did we talk about all last week?
2: The SEC. And
0: what do people love to hate?
2: The SEC.
0: What do people love to love, Pete?
2: College football, the Big Ten?
0: The SEC. you're spot on here. You're spot on here. I'm leading you a little bit too far. The SEC... For somebody in myself who doesn't like the way they go about their business all the time, and Kurt Cignetti saying the same thing, and Laura Rutledge is getting on ESPN and saying that, oh, you know, the SEC going to 9 conference games is going to wear them out. They're going to lose more playoff games because they're going to be so beat up. She said that a couple of days ago. The SEC has created attention. Everyone's talking constantly about the SEC. So whether they are or are not the best conference in college football, the SEC will constantly have the spotlight, the dollar signs, the marketing, the attention. The country is going to talk about SEC football because the SEC is in your face saying, talk about the SEC. We do it. It's like Pavlov at this point. We're prone to want to be drawn to those three letters. Last week during their media days, we spent the whole week talking the Southeastern Conference. This week, that's the first clip from Big Ten media days. Why? Nothing happened. There was no quote. There was no soundbite. No coach got up there and gave the big crescendo. Cignetti's the first one to do it. And in doing it, he told you every reason the SEC is at the top of college football right now. Maybe not in the wins category, but in every other category because they have the attention of a country. The SEC has built attention. And that is rare. That's hard to get in college football. It's hard to get in modern sports. The Southeastern Conference has done it.
2: Well, I'm pushing back on you there. I think as July melts into August here in another hot summer, the SEC is sort of melting at the feet of the Big Ten. The Big Ten is the conference to get behind right now. If it's a buyer's market, if it's a stock market, and it's because of the money in college football. This is very real. the resources around the Big Ten and some of these schools in the Midwest are outsized when compared to some of these SEC schools. You look at Indiana and Kurt Cignetti. You've got Mark Cuban money. You've got several other beneficiaries who are in that same orbit. Look at Matt Ishbia, the owner of the Phoenix Suns, and what he's done at Michigan State. Michigan State and Pat Fitzgerald, oh, by the way, this year, like, keep an eye on them. Their roster is laden with talent because they got a ton of dough. So as much as the SEC is still at the top of college football, you can't deny that. But this is very real. This change in power that we're witnessing right now is very real. Look no further than three straight titles by the Big Ten and no title appearances by the SEC. Kurt Cignetti's right. Like, the Big Ten is not about hype. They're about wins and losses right now. And those wins and losses are, again, I said this earlier today, like, I can't hear you because your actions are speaking so loudly. Cignetti didn't need to say it, but he said it. The SEC was thinking about seceding from college football last year, but really what they're doing is ceding power to the Big Ten.
0: Power, baby. And that's backed up with the money. I'm glad you said that, Pete. Now, I'm glad you pushed back a bit. While the SEC has the attention, the Big Ten brought in as a conference a revenue around $1.5 billion last year. The SEC hovered around $1 billion themselves. That's a $500 million gap. As loud as the SEC is, and as much as we talk about them, and they dominate the airwaves, they dominate the headlines, we're always going, Lane Kiffin said this. Oh, John Summerall is getting pedicures. Oh, my goodness. Have you seen the latest out of Texas A&M? They're another flop. The University of Texas is buying Lamborghinis. We talk SEC constantly. The Big Ten has three straight national championships. The Big Ten has $1.5 billion in revenue, and the SEC has 3 years in a row without a team in the championship game. And $500 million gap behind what the Big Ten is doing. I think you hit the nail on the head there, Pete. It's why you're the best. It's why he's the best.
2: Well, the last point on this, the Big Ten and schools like Indiana, I mentioned, you know, all the money they have. They're able to get a Josh Hoover, one of the best quarterbacks in the country from TCU. Yes. And Josh did not, I've called a bunch of his games for ESPN. Josh did not want to leave TCU. He had a huge offer from Tennessee the year prior. He could not deny Indiana and the money that they offered him. And then up front, Chidi Obiezer and Toby Osunami, two guys from Kansas State, who obviously I called one of their games last year because I can say those names right. They're two of the best. They're two of the best guys on the front seven in the Big Ten this year, and they're brand new. Like, Indiana is able to spend money to get some of the best players in the country, and pretty soon we're going to see that all over the Big Ten where we used to be talking about it in the SEC.
0: Yeah, and I don't think you're saying this, by the way. Actually, I know you're not saying that it is the money that's the reason Indiana is winning. They did it with Cignetti in year one this kind of budget, but they continue to increase that the more that they win. He is Pete Souza, ESPN and NBC Sports play-by-play. Addie Bates produces. Laura Jimenez runs the board. When we come back, is Caitlin Clark the idiot of the day? Possibly. 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
11: There are lots of things you can measure to get an idea of how healthy you are at any given moment. Temperature, heart rate, blood pressure, just to name a few. But how about how healthy you will be and how long you're likely to live? According to a new study out of the University at Buffalo, two simple strength tests are pretty accurate at predicting longevity in older women. One is hand grip strength, and the other is how quickly people can stand up from a seated position without using their arms. By the way, I remember interviewing former President Jimmy Carter when he was quite old and being really impressed how he just popped out of the chair without using his arms. Not a lot of older people can actually do that. But I think the message here is that maintaining strength as you age is going to help you perform everyday activities, but also help you avoid injury and stay independent. I'm Dr. Sanjay Gupta, helping you live a better life.
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0: idiot of the day? Is that the case here? Well, if you asked L. Duncan, former ESPN personality, that very well could be it. Caitlin Clark has taken the WNBA by storm, the sports world by storm since her days at Iowa, knocking down three-pointers as the most prolific shooter in women's basketball history at the collegiate level. Here is L. Duncan. Again, former ESPN personality. L. Duncan, she's made a couple bags over the course of her life as a reporter on Caitlin Clark being bad for the game.
1: Love for it to be very clear to the people who think they are her fans but are using her, if she would say, stop that shit, I don't want it, I'm tired of it. As opposed to what we've seen, which is the media makes up these narratives, the media makes up this discourse. That's not true. The media highlights the stories and they show it, but at the same time, like, the media did not make up that members of Congress are trying to get literal government intervention into whether you get fouled too hard. Like, this stuff has to stop. It's not going anywhere.
0: Whoa. L. Duncan, hold on a second here. You're telling me that Caitlin Clark is the idiot of the day because she's not denouncing all of these racists or bigots who are her fans and she's helping build this up? No. Caitlin Clark actually told me personally, well, and the world, per ESPN, on July 3rd, quote, the harassment, the hate, none of that is okay. There should never be question of character. I've always stood up here and I've said that. It's what I believe. It's how I was raised. None of that is okay. I don't want anyone to experience that. So how in the hell is a personality who's got a whole lot of sway in the sports world, the women's sports world, going to get in front of a microphone and say that Caitlin Clark is out to denounce any of this and she's the problem because she's not telling these people to stop, when Caitlin Clark ad nauseum is telling them to stop? It's Westwood One Sports, the Westwood One Sports app, the Drake Toll Show. Drake Toll with you alongside co-host Pete Souza, NBC Sports and ESPN play-by-play. Pete, is Caitlin Clark the idiot of the day, or is L. Duncan way off?

0: get up there and try to shut this stuff down. And by the way, we are talking about people on the fringes and situations and instances that really don't even exist, that I do believe some members of the media are creating and drumming up. Caitlin Clark just wants to play hoops. I really do. It's weird because I know she's so wealthy and, you know, is enjoying her career as a player, but this can't be easy for her. It has to suck. And I'm not saying it's okay that the women that are getting these messages or these attacks, because what Elle Duncan is talking about is some of the death threats that Caitlin Clark's opponents have received on the back end of fouling her hard or whatever. But yeah, it's a bummer. And I'm happy that it's football season, right? I mean, it's time to talk about the NFL. We can stop. And honestly, that's where the WNBA has fumbled the bag, because people are going to now tune them out because of this crap. And it's football season, so goodbye. And I love the WNBA, but it's they've done it to themselves.
1: Didn't have to be this way. It did not have to be this way. The WNBA, they can have the honors of today's Idiot of the Day.
2: Idiot of the Day.
1: Idiot of the Day number two. Can we give it to those who believe that the Big Ten is the best conference in college football? We have a text out of Massachusetts. It says, the way I see it, the Big Ten is the best top two or three teams. The SEC has the best overall 6-8 teams. The Big 12 has the most competitive balance. Even as a Big 12 fan, I would consider the SEC the most talented conference, but I can't handle the hype they get when the only non-SEC team they beat in the playoff last season was Tulane. It is the Drake Toll Show, Westwood One Sports. The Westwood One Sports app, appreciate that text at 310-840-4910. 310-840-4910. Pete, while I think the text is well fleshed out, saying the Big Ten's top heavy, the SEC's got depth, the Big 12 has competitive balance, am I off on this? Tennessee is around the sixth or seventh best team in the SEC.
0: 6-7? No, you're right.
1: Okay. Would you say Illinois is probably the sixth-ish best team in the Big Ten?
0: Yeah. I mean, right around there. It could be better.
1: Can I introduce you to Illinois beating Tennessee at a bowl game last season? I think the Big Ten goes deeper than we expect, and we learned that in the bowl season. Now, people are going to push back, oh, we hate the bowl games. Dog, I'm looking at a result on the gridiron. I'm looking at on the football field at what happens. And, Pete, people are going to say, well, you can't take bowl games because kids opt out. Here's what I'm looking at, Pete. Here's what I'm looking at. You want a stat? You want a number, a figure here about the SEC? Last season, LSU played Houston in a bowl game. LSU had 66 blue chips, four or five stars, 66 on their roster. Houston had six. I don't care if half the team opts out. You still have 30 more blue chips than your opponent, and Houston beat LSU in a bowl game. You can't tell me anytime those guys step between the white lines, they don't want to win. No, they're trying to win when they're on the football field, and the SEC just cannot back it up anymore.
0: No, and it's some. I'm a card-carrying member of the SEC is the best conference in college football, or at least I was, for many years. And now common sense is prevailing as the landscape of college football changes. The tradition is rich. The ratings are out of control. You're still quite possibly going to get a team that could win a national championship out of the SEC, and the conference is deep. There's no question about it. But the changing landscape of college football, i.e. pay for play, simple as that, has leveled that landscape. And we're starting to see now some of the repercussions of those changes. And if you can't see it in the SEC, just like Drake said, look at the results on the football field. He mentioned bowl games. How about we mention championships? How about we mention championship appearances? That is where it starts and ends. Now, even if Nick Saban says last week at SEC Media Days, hey, we're still the best conference because we're the deepest conference. Remember, that guy's still getting paid $500,000 from Alabama. And I love Nick Saban. Love him. But, I mean, I've listened to him read the phone book. I love him so much. But at the same time, he's got to be real. The Big Ten's the best conference in college football. It's in the trophies and it's in the stats.
1: 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Baker went scorched earth yesterday at training camp. Take a listen.
3: I've told you guys I've been pretty upfront and honest about my feelings about Tampa, it being home for our family, raising kids.

0: here. We love it here. I wanted a deal done and set the deadline and told them it was going to be all ball after that. And I did mean that. And I don't know if they thought I was just going to take some of the offers that they gave, but I'm at the point of my career understanding what I've brought to this franchise. One, I'm very, very thankful for the chance they gave me. Do not get me wrong on that. But I really know what I've brought to this franchise, leadership-wise, and even play-wise. It's been some of the best years of my career, and I think it's only going to trend upwards, just being comfortable and feeling that. So disappointing in that regard to feel disrespect a little bit. And that's really the disappointing part, to feel undervalued after, you know, thinking you've earned it.
1: Pete, could Baker be the idiot of the day because Tampa's pulled a fast one on Baker Mayfield, doing a little reverse psychology here to make him play up to a highest standard?
2: No, I think he's part of, if you want to consider it, the problem. You just heard him lay the timeline out. Like, yeah. I gave them a date. They didn't get it done in time by that date. So now I'm pissed, and I'm going to play the best football of my life. That's like typical Baker Mayfield. That's how he operates. He almost set himself up to succeed through that deadline because he knew, hey, if I'm motivated through feeling disrespected internally, I'm going to play my best football. And again, this is a guy coming off a season where he had four game-winning touchdown drives. That's some of the best in the NFL. I mean, that's a clutch player. 26 touchdowns, 6 in the NFL. Passing yards, almost 4,000, 10th in the NFL. And he also is someone who you can look to in big moments to make big plays. And when you see what's going on with Vita Vea, right? He's also frustrated. This is when you can put it back on the Bucs if you want, because there's another angle to this. Maybe they're like Herb Brooks, the coach of the 1980 USA hockey team, right? Ah. They got everybody, Chris Licht is their GM. Everybody's so pissed at him, we're going to bond together and play in spite of him. Either way, the Buccaneers are the most motivated team in training camp right now, it seems like. So let's go play some football.
1: Is Baker getting played here? Baker's just the puppet. He's the mignonette.
2: No, give me a break. No, he's not getting played. And if he wants to drum it up and make it look like that, that's fine. Just play on the football field like you know you can when you're motivated. That's all that matters. He's not getting played. He kind of is painting the scenario that he's getting played in his own head. And you know who else used to do that? Michael Jordan. So it works. I mean, people need motivation. And clearly Baker does, and he knows at this point in his career how to motivate himself. The guy was a two-time walk-on who elevated himself to the number one pick in the NFL draft, was cast aside by the Browns after he kicked butt there and took them into the playoffs, the divisional round game, was all but dead in Carolina and L.A., and now here he is in Tampa fighting for a franchise contract.
1: Those are your idiots of the day. It is the Drake Toll Show on Westwood One Sports and the Westwood One Sports app. Pete Souza, really good stuff on Baker Mayfield, who is disgruntled, disrespected by contract conversations with the Tampa Bay Buccaneers. When we return, let's take you through the best offseason in the National Football League. One of these teams is going to surprise you. A brand new Super Bowl contender. Well, a new old Super Bowl contender who reloaded with a piece that not enough people are talking about. Which team, which franchise can win it all off the back of one brand new player from the offseason? Pete Souza, co-host, Addy Bates producing, Laura Jimenez runs the board, Westwood One Sports, the Westwood One Sports app. This is the Drake Toll Show.
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9: If I were to ask you what makes for a good night's sleep, you'd probably say a dark, quiet room, not too many things on your mind. But every night when you go to get some Z's, How often do you really think about the temperature in your bedroom? Temperature may be one of the most underappreciated factors in sleep. That's according to the Senior Vice President of Research and Scientific Affairs at the National Sleep Foundation. We often hear about lights and screens and stress, but even modest changes in temperature and airflow can influence both how quickly you fall asleep and how deeply you stay asleep. Most experts will recommend a room temperature of 60 to 67 degrees Fahrenheit. You might also experiment with your sheets and what you actually wear to bed. Play around a bit and see what improves your sleep. 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I'm Dr. Sanjay Gupta, helping you live a better life.
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0: 29 days. This is McElroy and Kubelik in the morning.
1: All right, welcome in. McElroy and Kubelik in the morning. Glad you guys are with us. No GMAC today. Damien and myself going to get you through this morning. It is Friday, July 31st. Tomorrow, we are in the month of football. Think about that. Come tomorrow, we are in the month of football. That's a good thing. That's a positive thing that we can all feel good about. Some of us have had this question asked to me multiple times, D, in the last, I don't know. Actually, I think I had it asked in the hallway yesterday. Football close. You ready? And it's just, it is incredible how different it is now than it was 8 or 9 years ago, 6 or 7 years ago. And it has nothing to do with the desire to have games or wanting to be at games or watch games or call games or have games to go back and study. It's just, I just need more time. I need more time with my kids, more free time, more time to get things done. And Val across the hall walked by. She was like, football season right around the corner. You ready? And I was like, nah. I'm honest. And she just started laughing. And I said, I'm not ready. I could use another good month of just getting things done. If that'd be okay.
2: Yeah, it's because you know what it entails. Like the grind that you and Greg have to go through, it's the one time you felt like, oh man, I could take a breath. Then, boom, here we go.
1: Nope. There's not a lot of breathing during football season. But even just like, let's go to the pool a couple more times. You know, go to the ball fields, hit some baseballs a couple more times. Like go in the backyard, throw some footballs, go ride some bikes. Like just do summer stuff with the kids. Like just sit down, watch more film. Call more coaches, talk to more players that are going different places. There's just not enough time to do everything that needs to be done to prepare for college football season with the way it's aligned. I've got a couple speaking engagements in the next few days. I'll be at the Grand Hotel tomorrow, actually with Josh Pate, and I'm going to speak tomorrow night. So that'll be good. That'll kind of get me football ready into it. And then I've got one Monday where I'll be speaking at Landmark with Reese Davis in Montgomery, the 20th annual Gridiron Kickoff. So to be with Reese, that'll be cool. That'll sort of get me going. So 2 and 3 days, I'll be probably more in football mode when I get back.
2: Yeah.
1: Well, actually, after that, since we're going to be down that way, we're just going to stay at the beach for a couple days.
2: then maybe
1: we'll try to get back.
2: I will ask this, like, after, does SEC Media Days, and now that you've gone through it, does it kind of, like, is this kind of like the lull period of, like, man, I wish camp, if camp were to start as soon as Media Days ends, where you could kind of get a little bit more of a feel of what's going on and what you're kind of looking toward in the games, is that kind of like wouldn't necessarily dead period, but it's like, man, if we could just have something.
1: No, but it almost is. That's almost the perfect way to describe it, dead period, because it gets you so in the mood, so in the mode for here we go, we're back, season, this is it, it's time to roll, and then
2: camp doesn't start.
1: We just recap the things that we didn't learn at SEC Media Days. It would be nice if that ended on Thursday. And say Monday, Tuesday, Wednesday, one of those days the next week, like we got right into it. I understand why you want a little bit more off time and you don't want to necessarily do it that way. But that would be nice if that's how we just kind of rolled into it. So you got a little bit of a buffer period. You got to kind of calm down a little bit, regroup, and then camp will get going. But the good news is next week we'll be able to talk about camp opening up, excuse me, at different places. And we'll be able to have those conversations. One team that I did want to have a conversation about today, though, is Indiana for a couple of different reasons. I don't know how many people actually sat there and listened to Kurt Cignetti yesterday, but you hear the delivery, and I'll say a lot of it sounds very familiar to a guy who we've listened to in this period of time or over a period of time of having a lot of success, and it's Nick Saban. He sounds very similar to Nick Saban in how he delivers certain things, but he's Nick Saban. He's a more publicly sly Nick Saban. Now, I think Coach Saban has some of this stuff, you know, in the background. Like, he came, like Coach Saban came through the ESPN Green Room at Media Days, and he just stopped. And I looked to my left, and I was watching film and taking notes. And I just looked up, and I said, "Oh, hey, Coach." And he goes, "Let me guess, offensive line." I was like, "Just tape, just watching film." Either way, yeah. I said, "I will say this, not watching DBs, no." And he just smiled and kept walking by. But like, Saban's got it in him. He just doesn't utilize it as publicly. I don't think as Cignetti does or did. Kurt Cignetti is just like, he's a sarcastic, funny, witty guy. Some people call it arrogance. I kind of don't really see it that way. But man, he his delivery was just fantastic. And the first thing that I caught, Damian, and I wonder if we need to recap this just a little bit, was him talking about last year's team. And I'll just ask this question first. Have we given what they did last year enough credit? Have we realistically, and I'm not saying they're the same, but I remember on this show, on this station, on podcasts, everywhere around college football, when 2019 LSU did what they did, we talked about it for about a year and a half.
2: Correct.
1: And I feel like we've already kind of moved on from last year, Indiana. And I get it, like, from the way today's youth watches sports, 2019 LSU is a lot more appealing. It's much more highlight reel,
2: right?
1: Much more flashy. But when you get into the nuts and bolts of what those seasons were, because we've gone through the schedule, and I think if you go and break down the schedule of the conference champions that were defeated, the bowl champions that were defeated, the win teams with winning record, like, it is insane what that LSU team did. But Cignetti was talking about six top 10 wins. First ever top 10 win on the road in program history.
2: That too. Again,
1: ever.
2: That's, I think that's where it's, I don't think we give him enough credit of walking into Indiana University and doing what he has done in a short amount of time. 2 years. Back-to-back playoff appearances. Yeah, okay, they ran across Notre Dame in 2024. So be it. But this past year, in 2025, it really took everybody on notice. I think the thing with LSU, like you said, it was flashy. It was Joe Burrow. It was Ja'Marr Chase, Justin Jefferson. Not to say that, Clyde Edwards-Helaire also ran for almost 1,400 yards himself, and it's like a, oh, okay.
1: I think he caught like 40 balls too.
2: Right. I think Indiana, it was so mind-blowing, and yet it was a different style. Like, it was physical on both sides, and they, LSU broke people's will, but it was flashy. Indiana just lined it up and said, basically, we're better than you. Simple as that, and you're gonna feel it for all four quarters.
1: Yeah, we don't have to do it that way,
2: right?
1: It was much less lenient on individuals.
2: Correct,
1: and that's okay. Nothing doesn't make LSU any less of a team. You think about also first national championship in program history, first time champion since 1996, second team in major college football history to finish 16-0. Now that's a little deceptive because not many teams have played 16 games. It's just, you know, it made me think back to when he was running through some of the things that they did. Now, we could also flip this around for the folks that like to play this game. 5 fourth quarter wins, 4 of them on the road. Like, to me, that tells you what kind of a team you are.
2: Correct.
1: Now, for a lot of number nerds out there, they'll say, well, you're not just going to, you know, you lose Mendoza, those 5 fourth quarter wins probably turn into losses. But your math has not worked for Nebraska for the last 50 years. So you can't just say that.
2: Those close losses don't equate to wins the next
1: do
2: year.
1: Do not always equate to the other side in the next season. But I just wonder what it's going to take for us to truly respect and understand what that team did last year. Like, I don't need to turn this into an Indiana parade, but we celebrate greatness on this show. I don't care if it's an individual player, if it's a position group, if it's a team. Like, we will point out when we see something that is incredible. And I just wonder, Damian, have we, as a college football media, as college football observers, as college football lovers, appreciators, like, have we done our due diligence on this team last year and what they've done? I think we have for Cignetti in general, even though people don't even talk about him going to the playoffs 2 years ago, which was nuts because they were in it and the team was less known than they were going into the next year. But I don't know if we've done this team, if we've given them their correct amount of flowers for what they did last year.
2: I think a fan base in this state has. I think they realized at their demise that, yeah, this Indiana team was nothing. There's nothing to be played with. But a lot of it kind of goes back into why Kalen DeBoer is in the situation that he's in. Either you love him or you hate him. But I think what Indiana did in the Rose Bowl, one, it wasn't just Alabama. Like, they also did this to Oregon as well right after that. So it was kind of a, okay, if we've waited this long to give them the benefit of the doubt, this is the time to do it in the college football playoff. Like, it wasn't like they were – and again, I looked at it. The game that really changed it for me is when they put up 70 on Illinois, because I thought Illinois was a good Big Ten football
1: team. They were.
2: And Indiana, I mean, absolutely beat the brakes off of them. And it was a, whoo, okay. Okay, this team may be something for real. And I think because – we saw Fernando Mendoza at Cal because they played Auburn, and when he hit the transfer portal, goes to Indiana, it's like, okay, like
1: solid.
2: Okay, that, you know,
1: maybe. Big get.
2: Yeah. Nothing that Fernando Mendoza had presented us at Cal made me think that he would be the Heisman Trophy winner, number one overall pick the following year in Indiana. But I think for Kurt Cignetti, it kind of shows like he brings the best out of his players all the time. Because, again, he's doing this. We have to take the location in consideration. He's doing this at Indiana, not Ohio State, not Maryland, not Michigan, not Michigan State. He's doing this at the losingest program in college football history and immediately flipped it around.
1: Okay, let me try to put a little bit of that in perspective for you since you just brought that up. Okay. They were ranked 20th in the AP preseason poll. Lowest preseason rank to win a title since Auburn in 10. 5-0 against AP top 10 teams. We mentioned that. Before last season, they were 6-116-1 against top 10 opponents. They had 6 all time. They won 5 last year. 5th team since the AP poll debuted in 1936 to go 5-0 or better against top 10 opponents. Speaking of which, LSU went 7-0 in 2019, Alabama 5-0 in 15, Miami 5-0 in 87, Notre Dame 5-0 in 43. Those are pretty good football teams we just mentioned.
2: Oh, yeah, especially 43.
1: 3 wins in the college football playoff entering the season. They were 3-11 in postseason games all time.
2: That's only 14 total for a program that's been playing football for hundreds of years.
1: Let's go a little bit further with that quickly, because I also think that might be I know I did one of them was an Outback Bowl against Ole Miss. I'm trying to think of what other, like, that sounds really cool. But then I bet when we get to the actual postseason games, which is going to make this worse to think about that they lost. All right, Rose, Holiday, All-American, Peach, Liberty, Peach, Copper, Independence, Insight, Pinstripe, Foster Farms, Gator, Outback. Those were the other postseason games that they competed in before matching their postseason wins all time last year. Just last year. 5th team since the AP poll debuted in 36 to go 5-0, like I mentioned. 4th straight win against a team with at least 40 four or five-star players on the roster.
2: Oh. Look how stars.
1: Ohio State had 57, Bama had 57, Oregon 55, Miami 45. They have 8 last year, 4 stars. You know how many 5 stars they had on the roster last year?
2: I'm going to say 0.
1: It was not a single one. And they're the only 2nd team to win a national championship without trailing in the college football playoff. Bama did that in 20. Listening to him talk about his team, and listen, all these coaches, they step up there and the first thing they do is brag about their team a little bit, and they should, love what we did this last year. It was a fun year. We did this, we did that. They should. That's exactly what it should be. Like when you're trying to get into sales, you have a brag book. Like it's an extended resume that you take in, and these are my accomplishments. And it's not necessarily to brag. And for him, I don't think it's to brag, but it's just to say, hey, just so y'all know, this is what we accomplished. This is what we did. But then very quickly to move on. It made me think, I still don't think that we're talking about this team the way that we should. Because I don't think we put this team in there with 2020 Bama, 2019 LSU, whichever other teams you want to look at as, you can go back to 2001 Miami. I think I thought of that team as the best team I had seen for a very long time. And I think other teams have had certain things, whether it was Bama's defense in 92, Cam Newton in Auburn in 2010, like he felt like an individual unstoppable force. Not that that entire team was going to be mentioned with these teams. You know, when Georgia did what they did to TCU, I don't know how you don't look at that team and say that's one of the best football teams I've ever seen.
2: Yeah.
1: We've seen greatness, but I don't feel like this Indiana team last year, I don't feel like we lump it in with them. Like Jameis's Florida State team, maybe in that discussion.
2: Yeah.
1: For a lot of different reasons. I mean, he was awesome in college, but they spread the wealth a little bit too now. Like they had some dudes on defense, they had some guys out wide. You had a great running back, great offensive line, good tight end. Like that was a hell of a team.
2: And I think to your point, it's almost like 2025 for Indiana. We were watching them trying to figure out a flaw instead of appreciating how dominant, how great they were. We were trying to find they're not as good. No.
1: Against who?
2: And boom. And then you lay it out and it's, okay, well, against the best, like literally the best.
1: They're old.
2: Yeah, they had 24, 23-year-olds and wives and kids and all that stuff. He took them from James Madison. They ain't supposed to work until it does.
1: All right, let's hear a little bit more from Kurt Cignetti on the other side. James Larson's going to join us at 7:30. We'll talk the UFL's decision to move the Birmingham Stallions. They are no more officially now. We mentioned it yesterday. Stephen Godfrey's going to join us to talk the Save College Sports Act. Is it dead? Sounds like it's getting there. Wimp Sanderson will be with us at 9, and Ross Dellinger on some of the things happening in college football will join us at 9:30 as well. All right, when we come back, Wimp's not with us today. That's my fault. I'm sorry. When we come back, we'll hear a little bit more from Kurt Cignetti yesterday from Big Ten Media Days, because there's a couple of things that he said that I felt like we're taking shots at a couple of different teams as well, which he is not afraid to do.
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4: How often do you stop to wonder whether you should share something that's revealing, maybe even embarrassing, with a partner, a friend, or even your boss? In her new book called Revealing, The Underrated Power of Oversharing, behavioral scientist Leslie John says doing just that can help you deepen relationships that are vital to your life. We need people to trust us in order to get things like love, friendship, and career success. 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
1: We'll welcome in James Larson. He covers the UFL. Talk to him about the future of the league and the Stallions being no more. Why was this decision made? He'll give us his opinions on it. Friday, July 31st, 7:21, right here on Jocks. Talking to Indiana, Big Ten Media Days. Indiana was there yesterday, and Kurt Cignetti had some interesting things to say. When discussing the conference his team competes in at the podium, this was the Indiana head coach.
28: I mean, we don't run a hype machine up here in the Midwest. We believe everything's earned, not given. And when we fall short, we say we fell short. We don't cry a river, whine, and complain. All right? And that's why we're the best.
1: So some people thinking that's a little bit of a shot at the SEC and some other schools. I would say probably have heard some Big Ten schools who have fallen short and complained a little bit over time. He may not. His may not.
2: No.
1: Have heard some others that potentially would. Michigan TCU game comes to mind.
2: That was a while ago. That was a while ago.
1: Yeah.
2: They got their revenge.
1: Of course.
2: They went to the national championship.
1: Kurt Cignetti also, we've asked this question a lot. Josh Hoover fitting in. TCU quarterback who did not throw for 4,000 yards, by the way, in a season. How's he going to fit into what Kurt Cignetti and Indiana want him to do? The comparison to Fernando Mendoza is asked, but also just there's something else inside this answer that we'll discuss when it's done. I want to see if you catch it.
28: They both play quarterback. They were both starting quarterbacks where they came from. Josh Hoover's won a lot of football games, thrown for a lot of yards, a lot of touchdown passes. He has an innate ability to play the position of quarterback, kind of a natural passer, very accurate. Processes very quickly. I think, you know, the things we'll ask him to do are different than the things TCU asked him to do. We're not going to put the ball in his hand and say go out and win the game and outscore people. You know, we're going to give him a run game, a defense, and special teams, and every once in a while on third down a punt's a positive play. Fernando Mendoza was a little taller, right? He may have had a little bit of a stronger arm, but he was probably more raw fundamentally and just playing the position of quarterback, still learning. The thing I'll say about Fernando only is from a preparation standpoint, he did everything within the realm of possibility to become the best he could be. And I think what separated Fernando was when the game was on the line, those fourth quarter wins, the last 3 minutes, 4 minutes, that's when he played his best football. He was a tremendous competitor. So I'm really anxious to see Josh and the progress he's made in practice starting on Wednesday in fall camp. All the one-year quarterbacks have followed the same line, and I expect him to as well. And I think this team's got a lot of nice pieces.
1: First off, I want to revisit the very beginning. He was asked the differences and the similarities of Fernando Mendoza and Josh Hoover. And Damien, if you don't mind, give us like the first two lines of that answer again.
28: They both play quarterback. They were both starting quarterbacks where they came from.
1: That's good. That's enough. He's not afraid to just simply put you in your place a little bit.
2: Yeah. Yeah, don't say, coach.
1: I love it. Because part of the question's dumb. But, yeah, I get it. Did you hear a slight jab at TCU in there?
2: When he said...
1: some of the things we're going to ask him to do are not what he was asked to do at TCU. We're not going to ask him to go out and score a bunch of points and win every game. Mm. We're going to give him a run game. We're going to give him a defense. We're going to give him special teams. Sometimes a punt is not a... He said a punt's a positive play.
2: Sonny Dykes runs air raid, man. He's asked to throw that thing a lot. This is a different tree.
1: I didn't know if anybody else heard that the way that I did. I felt like that was...
2: Like, huh?
1: We actually play football, not just go out and play offense. Wow, coach.
2: It's a little different.
1: That's the way I... Maybe he didn't even mean it that way, but that's because of some of the other stuff that he says and how it comes out, that's the way that I heard it.
2: You're not wrong. But also...
1: He's not wrong.
2: At all. At all. He's like, hey, we're gonna take it off your shoulders, buddy. You just be the point guard. He's basically telling Josh Hoover, be the point guard. Everything else we're going to take care of.
1: It's one of the biggest misconceptions of their season last year. These are Fernando Mendoza's attempts in games. 31-25, 20, 23-23, 31-28, 22, 21-30, 24-15, 23-16, 20-27. That's three games with 30 or more attempts.
2: Mm-hmm.
1: One of those, 30. Another one, 31. And another one, 31. He didn't even approach 40 attempts in a game.
2: I'm pretty sure Josh Hoover has a couple 40 balls in.
1: A few, yeah.
2: pretty sure he had a couple.
1: And by the way, he had two at 20 and three under 20.
2: How the game goes, man.
1: That is the reason that I think you look at it and say it may be replicable. Now, 35-35, 41 touchdowns, 6 picks, 72% completed. Like, you see that and you say, another guy come in and do that. No. But when you see the attempts per game, it makes it a lot more realistic for the next guy to be able to come in and do that. And I'm going to go back again, and I'm just going to say, people forget, 2 years ago, Curtis Rourke was pretty good.
2: He was. And he was limited. He was limited in the mobility aspect.
1: 3,042 yards, 29 touchdowns, 5 picks. That's a heck of a year.
2: Right.
1: Completed 69% of his passes.
2: So he make it a...
1: I think the hardest part for Indiana this year as it pertains to quarterback is going to be rewiring Josh Hoover from living that kind of life.
2: Mm-hmm.
1: It's almost, in a sense, saying, all right, you got to grow up now. Like, I understand in college you could go out, you could stay late, you could play video, you could be Fortnite till 3 a.m., and you could probably still survive your day. Like, you could go to the parties and the bars, whatever, but, like, you got to be a grown-up now. We're not going to do all these other things. It's not going to be as cool.
2: Yep.
1: Might not be as fun all the time. Might not look good.
2: How bad do you want it?
1: But ultimately, if you want that salary to increase and you want promotions, this is the way you need to manage your life. It almost feels like when you get to Indiana as a quarterback, you have to act as a grown-up. You can go some other places and live your college life, but you got to grow up when you come play quarterback at Indiana.
2: Yep.
1: And most of that is mentally the understanding of we're not throwing 50 times a game. Sorry. It's not what it is. It's just not what it's going to be. It's not going to be bubble screen, four verts.
2: No.
1: Hurry up, no huddle. Like, it's just not what it's going
2: to
1: be.
2: There are going to be some concepts. There are going to be some RPOs. You're going to have to...
1: Handoffs.
2: Yeah, lock in. Lock in, dog.
1: A toss sweep here and there. just looking at Josh Hoover quickly. His lowest attempts in a game last year was 22. He went for 36 once, 40 once, 47 once, 39 once, 50 once in a game. So, yeah, it's going to be a little bit different.
2: It's a culture shock.
1: The prior year, he had a 42, he had a 52, he had a 43, a 41, a 35, a 36, a 35. It's going to be a little bit different. Man. Yeah. He had a 58 in 2023, a 52, a 43, and then he had two games he threw 58 times.
2: No, that's not going to happen.
1: He might not throw 58 times in three games.
2: No. Not going to do that.
1: And so that might be the hardest part, is to sit there and say, you know what? Rewire yourself. Retrain your brain. Like we talk about with college football fans, understanding what a 9-win season, 10-win season now is, you got to retrain your brain.
2: Oh boy.
1: That may be the toughest part for Josh Hoover, is retraining his brain to, we can punt and it's okay.
2: Because mm-hmm.
1: they're probably not going to score again.
2: Yep.
1: We're going to hand the ball off three times on this possession. It doesn't matter what happens, because we're trying to run the clock to win the game. We are on the road, up 7. We're not running mesh here.
2: No.
1: Specifically not throwing the ball over the middle of the field. Not happening.
2: No slide protection.
1: So, but just a little bit on Indiana, since they were at Big Ten Media Day yesterday. Signetti, always entertaining to listen to, and I always think it's fun talking about this team because of some of those things we just discussed. The way they manage themselves. The way they handle their business. It is a fun team to discuss, in my opinion. But when we come back, something not fun to discuss. The future or lack thereof of the Birmingham Stallions. We'll talk to James Larson.
3: A better life with Dr. Sanjay Gupta.
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0: All right, welcome back in. McElroy and Kubelik in the morning. Appreciate you guys tuning in. 7:33, Friday, July 31st, right here on Jocks. Going to be another hot one today. 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All right, James Larson joining us now on the Higginbotham Hotline. Not a topic that will be as enjoyable as our last few over the last few segments have been. Announcement comes from the team, from the league yesterday, James, that the Stallions are going to depart not only Birmingham, but Houston as well. Before we get into Birmingham, the Houston portion of this, was that surprising to you? Was that expected? A lot of folks were expecting the Birmingham news. Did you anticipate the Houston news as well?
1: Yeah, that one caught me a little bit off guard because I think you and I both know Houston was not ideal this year, but it seemed like it did still fit the model that Mike Rapoli was looking to build. And Houston in particular, I'm a little bit confused by, specifically because now it's just a one-year rental at Shell Energy Stadium as opposed to actually trying to rebuild the Houston Gamblers brand. Like, the UFL just put a whole bunch of money into not just, like, relocating Houston to Shell Energy Stadium, but also, you know, rebranding the Roughnecks to the Gamblers. Like, that was a whole long process that was very expensive, and now they're just upping and leaving after a year where, in reality, I think Houston's downfalls and some of their issues fall more on the UFL rather than the market itself. So definitely a strange one there. We saw Birmingham coming. I thought they would have given Houston one more year.
0: You mentioned doesn't fit Mike Rapoli's model. What is that model in your opinion?
1: I think at this point it's pretty clear his model is he wants 8 Louisvilles. And Cole, I think you were there at least once this year. This is a team and a market that really did quite well in their first season in the UFL. We look at that stadium, it's the perfect size. It seats around 14,000 to 15,000 people, and they got over 10K per game. So it looked, it sounded really good, and that's what's most important to Mike in this league. Like, obviously, TV is very important, but I think he prioritizes having fans in the stands and really trying to get that local engagement going. And again, he says passionate fan base, and that's what he sees in Louisville, and I think that's what he's hoping to build in some of these other markets. And look, it wasn't there in Houston this year, but I guarantee you that that's more in the league than it was on Houston because, Cole, you and I remember the Roughnecks from 2020 and 2023. They had some really good crowds there.
0: What was the Houston, what was the Louisville attendance like this year compared to, say, Houston, Birmingham? I knew it was pretty good, but I didn't feel it was, say, dominant like St. Louis has been, like maybe we've seen D.C. be in certain years. What was their attendance start to finish like?
1: Well, they averaged over 11,000 fans per game, so they were second in the league, believe it or not. I mean, St. Louis is going to dwarf everybody because of just how incredible that Battlehawks fan base is. But, yeah, they were second in the league this year, and I think it's less about the overall number and more so the fact that if you look at Louisville, they were filling 70-80% of that stadium pretty much every week. That's what Rapoli wants. Like, that is his main goal. Like, it's very obvious that when it comes to what markets he picks, that's his main goal. I mean, that's what he wants. So I think that's why Louisville fit it so well. And yeah, that, I mean, look, 12,000 is not a crazy number, but for the UFL in a stadium that sits 15K, that's not bad. You know, you're getting 3/4 of that thing filled up. That's what he's looking for.
0: Yeah, part of that too, you're winning, and I know it was a little bit of a rough start, but they go on to win a championship, and that's going to get more people in seats. I don't think there's any doubt about it. On to Birmingham. What do you look at back now, even though you said this was somewhat expected, as to could have been done for this franchise to stay?
1: You know, there's so many things. You know, when you look back at it, I feel like every single year there were certain things that took place going back to the merger. I mean, the USFL and the XFL had two completely different models. And I think where the UFL fell short a little bit when it came to understanding the Birmingham market is that, Cole, when the USFL existed in 2022 and 2023, fans could get in so unbelievably dirt cheap. I mean, there was like $10 tickets. It was, you could get kids in for free. Like, that was the Birmingham Stallions experience. It was very, very, very affordable. Now, the UFL is still very affordable, especially when you compare it to any other league that's out there in professional sports anyway. But the UFL jacked up the prices because they went to the XFL model. So when the prices all of a sudden go from $10 to $40 to $50, sometimes even $70 to $80 per game in certain areas in Birmingham, like, I do think that originally in 2024 played a role as to why we saw attendance begin to decrease. And then on top of that, you don't have consistent marketing. And Cole, I know you've been preaching this, right? I mean, the Stallions have been there for how many years? And I'll give you a story, Cole. A couple of years ago, so I have family who lives in Birmingham. They live 15 minutes away from Protective Stadium. So I visited them a couple of years ago when I went out for a playoff game there in Birmingham. And they were like, oh, what are you out here for? And I'm like, oh, I'm here for the Stallions. You know, they're playing for their third championship in a row. And they're like, the who? Like, they had not a single clue what I'm talking about. And I think that is just one example of just the lack of, like, local presence that Birmingham had, especially once the merger came to fruition, because then the Stallions are ripped away from Birmingham and they've been living in Arlington, Texas the last couple of years. So add all that up with lack of a local marketing, like, grassroots activation presence the last couple of years, Skip Holtz leaving, and this the whole relationship this year with Mike Rapoli, and here we are.
0: Yeah, I've said it, James, that when you have essentially free marketing that's right there and it's inside your hub, basically, and then that leaves, and then you also subtract marketing resources that you were putting out before, it's going to be tough to kind of keep people involved and keep people excited and have more people learn about your market. What's the situation with the stadium and what it was going to be this year, next year? I've seen a lot of different people saying a lot of different things about how much the stadium cost, how little it cost, the availability next year, some sort of agreement. What information do you have on that part of this decision?
1: Yeah, I think the shame that's a part of it is Birmingham was very, very friendly with their deal to the UFL with using Protective Stadium because, for one, I mean, the UFL was perfect to be there because there's not much else going on besides the Legion right now, and they don't host a lot of events there in general. So Protective, like the BJCC and the Birmingham City Council and the UFL, had a very friendly deal, and that dates back to what the USFL and Brian Woods and Daryl Johnson was able to establish back in 2022 when all eight USFL teams were housed and played at Protective Stadium during the 2022 USFL season. I don't have exact numbers, Cole, but I can tell you it definitely was a very friendly deal and not something that the UFL was really bleeding money on, per se. It's just a matter of all the other, I guess they just don't think it's worth their while anymore, the attendance numbers that they were seeing.
0: What's next for the league? We know Oklahoma City is viable. Is this going to be just one of these two replaced in Oklahoma City? And then what are some other potential cities you're hearing?
1: Well, Oklahoma City can't play until 2028 because I know that stadium, they just started construction on that stadium. So the deal for Oklahoma City is for 2028. We will have two new markets this upcoming season. I know people are always chattering about the Michigan Panthers and their potential return. I think that return will be targeted for 2028 as well because they're building that soccer stadium in downtown Detroit, and that will be completed. Like, we'll be lucky if that's done and ready to go for the UFL of 2028 season. I think I haven't heard too much about markets, and I don't want to speculate and, you know, get ahead of myself here, but Austin, Texas is definitely something I've heard some rumblings over. And I think that would be an interesting market. That, you know, they've got a soccer stadium there. Austin's a growing city, and it's not too far from Houston and San Antonio. So I could kind of see them trying to get some of those fans back while also building a fan base in Austin. But again, that's more speculation than anything right now. Rapoli listed off a name of cities on Pat McAfee's show a few months ago. You know, Salt Lake City comes to mind, Raleigh, North Carolina. There's a few places they can go. It's just a matter of which places have venues that are ready to go now, because they need two markets. Like, they need two markets now. Like, this is not like we can't play with six teams in 2027. We need eight. So I would expect some news on that end to come sooner than later, but we will see.
0: I would just imagine, and I've thought, and Damien and I have talked about it on the air, like, do you not need to go west? And I know you just mentioned Salt Lake, but I almost look at that as a must have. It's just, whether it's L.A. again, Seattle again, Salt Lake, like, you've got to get the western portion of the country involved in your league if it's going to be viable.
1: No, I completely agree, and I think this actually presents them with an opportunity to do that, because I know certain people behind the scenes have wanted to go west, but get into two markets at the same time out there, so you can build some sort of rivalry. You can have a couple of teams out there that are more west. So this would be the opportune time for them to do that. I know from a cost perspective, it's a little difficult. Seattle, you brought up Seattle. I mean, I think that's a great market for them to go back to. We remember how successful it was in 2020. I mean, they were packing out that lower bowl with 25 to 30,000 fans during the Vince McMahon era. And even in the XFL in 2023, they still had a very good crowd. So I would love to see them go back to Seattle. The problem is Lumen Field. I don't think that fits what Rapoli's vision is. Like, obviously, he wants these smaller soccer-sized venues. I know he's not a fan of Lumen Field, so if they go out west, I don't think Seattle is really on the table quite yet. A city I thought about quite a while, and again, Cole, this is just speculation here, but I feel like Portland could be a very intriguing market. Like, they've got a soccer stadium there, I think that seats around 20, 22,000 people. Portland's a market that doesn't have a ton when it comes to professional sports, and now

0: thousand seat stadium. Like, does he know that, you think?
1: You have to ask Mike. I mean, I think when it comes to football, there's a lot that he's learning. I mean, this is the first time he's really been involved in professional sports in general, outside of, you know, his relationship with Tom Brady, and that's just more on the apparel brand and what they do at Noble. I think, to be quite frank with you, Cole, I think this was, he said it himself, this was like an internship for Mike this year. Like, there is so much about spring football and just professional football in general that he didn't know. It makes me wonder, like, if he knew everything that he knows now, last year when he bought in, maybe Houston doesn't return. Maybe they do move that market in 2026. So, yeah, I think for Mike, this was a huge learning curve for him this year, and hopefully that means in 2027 and beyond, we see some of these mistakes corrected, and I do have faith that they will be. We see there was, Cole, you were there. There was so much good in the UFL this year, and hopefully they can kind of correct course here with some of these little things, and 2027 is the best season yet.
0: I do think that has been bumped down maybe to 15, but I think it was up there when Protective was built, and so I'm not sure if it would have been able to build that way. I'm with him because when you go to Louisville, when you go to Houston, Shell Stadium there, obviously when you go to D.C., like that feels like the first thing I feel when I go to those stadiums, James, is, man, some of these mid-level college football programs, this is what they need. They don't need 45, 55, 65. Like, they need 20, 18, 15, and jam them in there close, all premium seating or mostly premium seating. And it's because you've heard Houston. The crowds weren't great, but it got loud at times because of how the stadium was structured. And it's wild to think about. So do you believe that that is viable for him to potentially bring the Stallions back one day?
1: I think it would be, but it would ride on whether or not Birmingham wants them back. Because you've seen that, how that relationship has played out the last year, even when Mike, quote-unquote, saved the Stallions for this past season, hasn't been great. Like, there's a lot of people in there that don't like him, that don't like what the UFL stands for, and I don't want to speak for them necessarily, but look, when you lose Skip Holtz, when you go from three-time championship to missing the playoffs, I don't think they were very pleased with the product this year, so they would need, they would have to be, Rapoli would have to give them a really, really good, like, selling pitch to bring them back, that's for sure.
0: James, why did Birmingham lose Skip Holtz?
1: Skip and Mike and the rest of the league, I don't think, saw eye to eye on a lot of the changes that were coming, which I fully understand from Holtz's perspective. I think he was not a fan of the whole redraft because he would lose a lot of the key pieces that Birmingham has built themselves around and what was a dynasty. And between that and some of the rule changes and also just, I just think that, yeah, they just wanted to go. It's a similar thing with Bob Stoops for the Renegades. Like, it was one of those things where it was mutual. It's not like they were fired or, you know, there was crazy drama or anything. They just decided, look, you guys are going one direction. We were hoping it would have stayed in a different direction, and it's just best that we part ways.
0: We appreciate the time today, James. You do a great job covering spring football, and a lot of fans here in Birmingham are disappointed, but thanks for shedding some light on the hows and whys of this situation.
1: No, of course, Cole. Hey, do I have time for one quick story?
0: Sure.
1: So, Were you at the week 4 home opener? I can't remember. I know you were there with me in week 10.
0: In Birmingham? No, that was the last game of the year was the only one I had in Birmingham.
1: So week 4, funny enough, because I mean that was an 18,000 people crowd. It was in week 4 where I kind of had this thought that I think this might be the last year in Birmingham. And the reason why I tell you this is, you know, they brought in the Gucci Mane concert at halftime. We had over 18,000 people there. It was a very, like, that was the most passion I've seen Birmingham in 3 years. It was the best in the UFL era. But the problem was, midway through the third quarter, half the stands had already emptied out. And I firmly believe, Cole, that if the Stallions come out that week and play some good damn football, and they, even if they don't win the game, if they at least had 20, 30 points on the board, I think we are looking at a different scenario here where the Stallions might not be moving this year. Like, I genuinely think that's the case. I think them scoring 0 points in front of that many new fans was just such a turnoff for any of the casuals who showed up because they wanted to see Gucci Mane. I think that killed them right there. And I was thinking that in week 4. I was like, what a terrible circumstance, and here we are. So
0: it's an interesting thought. Yep.
1: Yeah.
0: James, thanks for the time, man. Definitely appreciate it.
1: Yes, sir.
0: James Larson. @JamesLarson

0: PFN. You can follow him on Twitter. Does a great job covering spring football. PFNewsroom.com, where you can find his work. We'll follow up on that next right here on Jocks.
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6: They say consistency is key, but sometimes you just gotta switch it up. A new study out of Harvard School of Public Health found that varying your exercise routine could add years to your life. 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Now, an added benefit to changing things up is it can help you push through the plateau effect. 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And we know from previous research that specializing in any one sport at a young age can make someone actually more prone to injury. And as experts we talk to point out, even elite athletes switch up things with their workouts, making sure to target strength, cardio, flexibility, balance, and doing that every single week. I'm Dr. Sanjay Gupta, helping you live a better life.
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19: Montgomery app.
0: Takeaways from James Larson. Also, take away from that tweet from Rapoli saying he's committed to bringing the Stallions back.
20: Then why would you even take him to begin with?
0: Because he wants a 15,000-seat stadium.
20: Well, we ain't got it. We ain't got it.
0: It's not here.
12: It's not. No, not at this point. But, I mean, James brought up a great point. In that theory on the Gucci Mane concert and then week four, I was like, okay, that it kind of checks out. I don't think he's necessarily wrong. But it stinks, but.
0: The offense was not great that day.
12: There were many days.
0: Team was not great that day. But that's an interesting thought to think, okay, this is how people show up, and maybe decent football could have kept them there, and then that would have gone a little bit further with it. Also, maybe if you didn't run skip, what would it look like then?
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6: 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Number one, nutrition. 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And finally, number four often gets forgotten, socialization. 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
24: Deebo Samuel is making a homecoming with the San Francisco 49ers. He signed a one-year deal to return to the Bay. This is a good move for the 49ers. They have injury issues at the position with Ricky Pearsall, and you're bringing back a guy that already knows the offense and already knows how to fit into the offense. He's not in his prime, Deebo Samuel, but he certainly doesn't make your team worse. I'm Denton Day.
25: When you first saw her, she was out walking her dog. 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Your foot was on the gas, and her life was on the line. 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
23: 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This is McElroy and Kubelik in the morning.
0: All right, welcome back in. McElroy and Kubelik in the morning. Interesting conversation with James Larson, who covers spring football, discussing the exit of the Stallions. It's unfortunate. We hate it. We don't like it. But it's where we are right now. Mike Rapoli tweeting that he's committed to bringing the Stallions back. I don't know if a lot of fans buy that, believe that, but no more Birmingham Stallions here. And be interested to see where they go as well. Back to some of the things we discussed with Indiana. We'll get to Stephen Godfrey here in just a moment. Mike Dunphy tweeting in, called it Big 2, Little 8 for decades for a reason. What Indiana football did is a miracle. Never thought it would happen in my lifetime. So, no, it has not gotten its due yet. If you love college football, you love that it happened no matter who you pull for. Pete Moss tweeting in, speaking for most Bama fans, we may not like getting our tails whipped, but we do tip our hats to Cams, Burrows, Indiana's, etc. We respect excellence on the field, until further notice, Sid can say anything he wants. Earned. We also have memories like elephants. Yeah, I think most people would agree with that. The references to other times for Alabama fans would mean that those memories are probably pretty sharp for a lot of them. Stephen Godfrey joining us now on the Higginbotham Hotline at 38 Godfrey. You can follow him there. Find his work at Yahoo Sports. We were talking Indiana in the first segment of the show today. Listening to Cignetti at Big Ten Media Day yesterday got me thinking, Stephen, we have not given this team its due credit for what they did a season ago. Do you view that the same way?
1: I mean, I did.
0: Collectively as college football observers, be it media, fans, everyone, we don't talk about this team like we do 2019 LSU, like we do 2020 Bama, like we do 2001 Miami. Like, they're not in that same realm, I kind of think they should be.
1: I leave that to legitimate ball knowers, and I'm one of the few people in the media who's very comfortable saying, look, I don't know what I don't know. When you start comparing great and greats, that's when I do think, like, I'm not trying to be Ryan Clark here or anything, that's like, I am a writer and a journalist, and I would leave that up to coaches and players. But I think it's pretty easy to identify dominance, and I think they humbled a lot of programs in such a complete and total way last year that I was a little shocked that some of the more critical corners of America in terms of the college football map didn't come around on them. I mean, what they did to Alabama alone, I think, should have earned some kind of, like, referendum from SEC country, and I don't think that happened. All they did was whine about strength of schedule. They're still whining about it.
0: Stephen Godfrey joining us on the Higginbotham Hotline. Protect College Sports Act seems like it may actually be dead now. Deadlines,
1: thank God.
0: Fake, false deadlines were thrown around. Where is this?
1: Well, luckily, you have an expert coming on at 9:30, according to the graphic I got this morning. And so my Yahoo College Football Inquirer, subscribe everywhere. My co-host, Rob Dellinger, has covered every minute development in this thing. So he's going to be your expert. Cole, I don't know if you can relate, but I'm definitely the one who shows up late to class and copies someone else's paper. But this has been a complete exercise in nothing. It's kind of funny. Like, let me drop the bit for a second. Like, we've all kind of, a lot of us have just laughed at this the entire time. Like, you know, Andy Staples, our other co-host, he's kind of in my camp of, like, this is a giant exercise in nothing, right? This is not how you develop and regulate business in America, okay? But we've decided we're going to throw our hands up and say we can't manage ourselves in college sports, so we're going to have the government do it. And now you're seeing the government fall apart because they did it backwards. I mean, I don't know how much you want to talk about, but it's been a complete sideshow, a distraction, a giant nothing, and it's going to die anyway. But Ross can kind of walk you through those, like, excuse me, very specific details when he comes on. I've made fun of it since the jump. If you are just a regular, good old American college football fan and you're listening and you're thinking, should I be worried about this? It's a binary question, and the answer is no as of right now. In fact, I think it should be dead in 30 days.
0: So what do you view as next? Because we heard not only Greg Sankey reference again the SEC going out under their own umbrella, but also Tony Petitti then following that up, referencing maybe some of the advantages of going out under their umbrella. When you hear them discuss self-governance, what does that mean to you?
1: It means they're bluffing. Greg Sankey specifically, I'm highly critical of Sankey because I think he's adopted a kind of born on third mentality of his leadership. And I think that the SEC he represents was largely built by Mike's Live. And I'm highly critical of the leadership in Birmingham. I think the SEC right now is paper tigers in many regards. But I'm going to tell you one thing about Greg Sankey. He knows what he's talking about here. He has a compliance background. And Cole, you and I are old enough to remember back in the day when the SEC actually had its own investigative unit. That was a real thing in the mid-90s. So let's walk this out for a second, okay? Because you and I both know where I'm headed. Like, these schools and these coaches rat on each other all the time. But they don't rat on each other to the league office. What do? They call the enforcement agents, right? So without naming names or giving anybody some fun, famous stories and making myself the main character today, let's just say a hypothetical world. I'm going to take two schools. Let's say South Carolina wants to turn in Texas A&M. So they go to the NCAA enforcement office to do that. They complain about whatever it might be. If you are in self-governance, that means that the Southeastern Conference has to basically work like a daycare. They've got to suss out every single argument and fight and complaint amongst their membership to other membership. And that is a recipe for disaster. Sankey knows this. Petiti knows this. They need a straw man. That's what the NCAA always has been. You know, they all go, all those schools go and vote. You know, like, I don't know if people know that. Like, they go to the NCAA convention, they vote on these dumb rules, and then they turn around when they get in trouble and they go, oh, the NCAA is corrupt. They're oppressing us because they need a straw man. They need somebody to blame. It's always been like that. And it's been really successful for the conferences. But the moment you pull away from the NCAA, which, by the way, I don't think the NCAA should exist in 5 years. We need some sort of new body of governance. But the idea that the SEC is going to walk away and say, we're going to have our own playoff, we're going to have our own national championship, we're going to schedule our just ourselves, we are just going to be a completely self-contained unit, is a recipe for disaster. And Sankey knows that. But they have to hold this bluff right now, I think, one, in order to kill this bill, which the SEC and the Big Ten never wanted ever, and then two, to hopefully advance some things towards a normal resolution, which is what's going on in Stanford right now with the players organizing. It's going to have to be a collective bargaining shaped situation for this to be successful.
0: Who do you trust to lead that, honestly? The main reason I've said that.
1: On the player side?
0: Yeah, because the main reason I've said that collective bargaining for the players is going to be next to impossible is, one, the fraudulent nature of the people who are calling themselves, you know, presidents of players' clubs now, whatever they want to call themselves, right, players' unions. And then, two, the constant rollover of rosters. I mean, the lack of stability of players in college football, it's ever changing. Who are you going to go to even try and balance it out and find the guidelines that are going to be sustainable moving forward that's currently involved in it by the time you agree to something?
1: So money finds authority in America, okay? America's not a country, it's a business, and money finds authority. The more money that goes into paying personnel in college football, which it increases every year. I just finished a podcast the other day where I took $20 million, which is what Ohio State paid for the national championship 2 years ago. And I had on an expert, Parker Fleming, and he showed me how that would not even buy you NC State's roster. So if we know that the money keeps going up, what everybody said is, why would the players want to organize? Why would they want to bargain? Here's why. There are way, way more rank-and-file college football players than there are Arch Mannings or Julian Sands or Darian Mintz changing teams every year for $6 million. And what we're seeing are players losing roster spots, getting pushed off of rosters, having to change their school two and three times. The overwhelming majority of players are also ready to create some sort of stipulations and guidelines so they as well can get a little relief from the chaos. So to answer your question, there's plenty of people out there that can represent a moneyed interest, right? I mean, you look at the amount of corporate executives who have come into college sports at the AD level or the conference commissioner level. I don't think there'll be a problem finding someone. As far as the turnover goes, I don't really think that's as big a problem. It can't be a one. I think what you're getting at, Cole, is that it can't be a one-to-one with the NFLPA or any players union in one of the big four in America. It's going to have to be a little bit different, but it's possible, and it's the only way. It's the only way in America we have devised a system where we can do this and then ownership and labor can exist. And even then, it's really imperfect because what's about to happen to baseball is terrible. But if we continue to do this stuff, this stupid Ted Cruz, Cody Campbell stuff, we're just going to see 10 more years of lawsuits, okay? I don't know about you, dude, but I'm tired of, okay, Joey Aguilar is going to court, Charles Dediako is going to court, Trinidad Chambliss is going to court. Do we want this every offseason?
0: No. But is there a way to...
1: None of us do.
0: But is there a way to offset the legal action being taken against college sports without help from Congress? Is that feasible?
1: Sure. I mean, think of all the enterprises in America that operate and regulate themselves without the interference of the United States government. I mean, we got to call this what it is. It's one, it's hilarious. And two, we have a federal government led initiative to restrain economic growth in a business. Led by Republicans, small government, pro-capitalist Republicans who are trying to basically strain out the amount of money that can come into a sport. This is kind of a first-of-its-kind situation. I don't know who needs to hear this. And God forbid I say this out loud, but I agree with Tommy Tuberville on something. This isn't going to work. it's going to get overturned. It might work for 2 years, and then it's going to get challenged in every court in America. I don't know who needs to hear this, but this is not the path forward. Hey, Cody Campbell getting mad just because he's rich and paying Ted Cruz to introduce a bill is not how the system's going to work, because Texas Tech wants to be a member of the SEC. Because that's really, at the end of the day, what we're talking about. Texas Tech, and I'm not trying to create them as a villain. I get it. I understand their situation. But they are pushing so hard for one of two things, Cole. Either let us in or don't keep us out, which is kind of the same thing, right?
0: Essentially.
1: So it's either, yep. But it kind of is and it kind of isn't. What they're afraid of is, if I can't get into the Big Ten or I can't get into the SEC or what, you know, then don't y'all go and form a thing without us. That's the problem. That's where all this started. And look, they're not the nicest of characters here, but I also understand where they're coming from. And, like, you know, the Democrat that's co-sponsoring the bill from Washington, the only reason that she's doing this, Maria Cantwell, she's doing this because she saw what happened to Washington State. But the saddest thing in the world, I can tell you, and I am pro Group of Six. I am pro FCS. I grew up on that football. I think those fan bases are awesome. Okay, shout out to UAB. I'm in Troy and South Al and all those schools. I love those. Cole, you and I have talked about those schools a ton, right?
0: Yep.
1: What happened to Washington State was unavoidable, unfortunately, because of the trajectory that we're going in America. It just is. I'm sorry. I know it hurts, but we're all pro-capitalist, apparently, and this is what's going to happen. I mean, y'all, $17 million for one jersey patch at Ohio State for one team, right? That's more than what Monster paid for the Big 12 patch for every school. We are not the same. And this is going to have to sort itself out in some way, shape, or form.
0: It's interesting to think about. Now let's turn back the clock and go back to our NCAA that we remember growing up, when they're trying to suspend Aaron Carter for two games for taking a flight to go do NFL training or go seek out, trying to improve his status for the NFL draft. I said on the show 2 days ago, there's no way he gets two games for this, and he actually serves the suspension. I don't know the exact how and whys of this going away. Maybe it's just Danny White saying he's playing, we don't care. I don't know. But where are you on the NCAA?
1: I wish you were right, bud. It's not going to happen. He's going to have to serve that suspension. This is the dumbest thing that I've seen in a while. So does your confidence come from the precedent set by schools just saying we're not going to comply with this?
0: Partially.
1: Okay.
0: And also Danny White being a little bit more aggressive with no.
1: Oh, he's a gangster. Yeah, he's a gangster for sure. I say that with admiration. I have a thing with certain ADs are gangsters and certain ADs are pushovers, and Danny White suffers no fools. So, I mean, look at the stability he's brought to that program, for one. Think about how unstable Tennessee was before that new leadership group came in. This is, we picked this apart for like 25 minutes on the Yahoo show the other day, and Andy Staples and I were just kind of jaws on the floor. Because at this point, if you're the NCAA, you're also engaged in a PR campaign, a little bit of optics, to try to justify. Oh, shout out to Andy Kennedy if he's listening. I have used an Andy Kennedy phrase for like 20 years in my career, because I heard him yell it one time at a basketball game, justify your existence. So if the NCAA, Cole, was trying to justify their existence, right, think about all the things that have happened. The Alston case, they go to the Supreme Court, they get blown out. That was their Rose Bowl against Indiana, right? They just get completely wiped out. So we're at a precipice of changing everything in college sports. The NCAA could try to adapt and help become a clearinghouse, help streamline that ridiculous phone book size regulation. But instead, what they're going to do is die on the hill with all these tiny little ticky-tack rules. Cole, we're talking about $430 flight. That was it. That was it. $430. For a guy, I might add, in the year of our Lord 2026, who was already making very much a high tax bracket livable wage because of NIL. This is beyond asinine. So aside from the stupid rule in the books, if you're the NCAA, you have to be cognizant of your optics. You have to understand how bad this is going. This is only going to encourage people to either strike down the majority of the NCAA structure or leave entirely and reform a governing body.
0: The problem with that is, in our day, this was a regular occurrence.
1: Yeah. I mean,
0: think about 10, 12, 15 years ago, this was happening three or four times a week. This was kids hitting the transfer portal in today's day and age of, you know, this guy took a, you know, this guy got an extra jersey, or this guy's parents got tickets on the road, or this guy sold his Peach Bowl jersey. I mean, it's just like over and over and over. And for them to try and flex on this, I totally understand what you're saying about they have no opportunity to show their strength nowadays. I get that, and I agree with that. But, man, this ain't the one, in my opinion. Like, this is – and especially since he's already paid it back. Because it did it not used to be? Make him pay it back, serve a very light sentence somehow, some way, and then you're good to go. I mean, outside of the A.J. Green thing, I think that was the one where they wouldn't allow him to, like, pay that back, and then, you know, things would sort of go away. But –
1: And again, we're talking about somebody who could easily pay that, right? Cole, when you were playing, you had to figure out, am I allowed to eat this meal? That's not a joke. I think people who are young don't understand what we're talking about. Go look up PastaGate. That's a real thing where some Oklahoma players ate too much pasta at a school. This is a real thing I'm talking about.
0: I know. Like,
1: Cole's laughing. A bunch of linemen went in and saw some free pasta, as linemen are wont to do, and they got in trouble for it. I think one of them had to pay. They had to determine the cost of the uncooked pasta he ate, and he had to pay like $2.79 or something. It's amazing. So we had a theory, Andy Staples and I. I'm curious, like, especially in Birmingham and Alabama, if people would receive our idea. So, you know, the criticism on Chambliss and Bediako was that they were trying it in state court where they were going to receive a very friendly public embrace, right? The judge went to the school, you know, everybody there went to the school. This one is so stupid that if hypothetically Tennessee had to try this case in Tuscaloosa or Athens or Baton Rouge, I think that a judge who might hate Tennessee's guts would still rule in favor of Tennessee here, because I think where we are collectively as a fan base and media and everybody involved in college sports is, can we please be done with this absolute ridiculousness? I honestly think that no matter where you tried this case, the judge, or if it went to a jury trial, would just say, get this out of here. This is absolutely stupid. I mean, the good news is that kid's going to miss, like, they have a scrub, and then I think it's Georgia Tech, and it's a very different Georgia Tech program than the last 2 years. They don't have Buster Faulkner. They don't have Haynes King. Like, I don't think Tennessee's going to suffer a ton for this. And if anything else, maybe you can consider it load management, because they're, you know, in their eyes, well, okay, that's 10 games plus maybe postseason.
0: I got one more question for you that's a little bit of a left turn here. We had a listener to the show the other day, and I've actually thought about this in certain points in time, but I've never thought to ask it, and I'm thinking you may be the one that can answer best than anyone else. And he tweeted into the show, and he asked us, why do we never hear about kids not being academically eligible coming out of high school anymore? And when was the last time you ever remember hearing that? And I did give it a little bit of credence to say, I think that the administrators, both through high school and college, are a lot more intelligent now. There's a lot less wasted classes. Yeah. There's a lot more understood of where you need to be and how you need to get there. But, Steven, I have not heard of a kid in maybe 5 years have to go to junior college or not be eligible, or somebody who signed with a school that's like, oh, he's not in. Because when you were thinking about how dumb it was when we were in college, I thought about multiple teammates that were off to the side in practice when we started two-a-days. They couldn't practice because they had a class that didn't go through the NCAA clearinghouse. There's a throwback term for you that folks don't know what is today.
1: Hey, man, you don't have to tell me. I'm a product of Mississippi higher education, okay? You know how many times in Mississippi, with the amount of JUCOs and those two SEC schools, that the entire program and fan base and coaching staff would be sweating out whether a kid could get like a 14 or a 15 on an ACT? Remember those days?
0: When
1: they would take the ACT like 11 times?
0: I took it more than once. Thankfully, you had the minimum requirement.
1: But you scored high, dude.
0: So, Yeah, 18 was way up there. Wait, 18 was my highest.
1: I do not believe that. You scored an 18 on the
0: year. 100%. I think it was less the first time.
1: You are an intelligent human being.
0: Not a test taker. Not a test taker.
1: All right. Okay. I find that shocking, sir.
0: But also remember, too, like you bring up Mississippi. Like, I remember seeing guys go to Southern Miss, go to UAB, go to Memphis because they were Prop 48 kids and they could get in.
1: Oh, without a doubt.
0: We don't hear any of this stuff anymore. Are we just smarter or do we just not care?
1: It's definitely that. No, when you first posed it, it was the former, not the latter, meaning that if you are, it's twofold. If you're targeted by Power 2/Power 4 institutions, one, evaluation starts earlier, right? Kids are going to camp
0: at fair, very
1: 14,
0: fair.
1: 15 now, yeah. Right? So there's a better apparatus in most communities to float that kid up faster. And I'm not going to pass judgment one way or the other on the academic rigor of certain places. Yeah, I'm not going to do that. I'm just saying that if anything, I guess what I'm trying to convey to the audience is that's an unforced error on the part of both the player and the school that wants to sign him. And they do a better job in advance of preventing that problem from happening, in especially on the testing side. And then I also think that, keep in mind too, like, what is the size of the staff at Auburn right now? Like, the whole staff, football analysts, like, we have more people at these schools identifying, oh man, okay, this kid's a sophomore. We really like him. He camps with us. We want to stay on him. This is where it's twofold. We're gonna give him a very clear roadmap on eligibility. And then usually at power high schools, and you see this a lot in the suburban Atlanta area, because those schools have really blossomed the last 15 years with football talent. They've got people on staff at those schools also saying, hey man, we don't want to be the high school that had the 4-star kid who had to go to Jones Community College instead of signing with Auburn or Georgia or Florida, right?
0: Yep.
1: That's the change. Yeah.
0: Steve,
1: we're smarter. We're all just way more intelligent people.
0: There you go. Right. Appreciate the time. Great stuff. Always enjoy catching up with you. Let's do it again soon.
1: Cole, you're a 31 in my book. Okay?
0: Well, thank
1: you're
0: you.
1: You're not a 19. You're a 30. Thank you're you. A 31.
0: It was we had was the sliding scale GPA to be able to utilize that to get in. So there you go. I made up for it.
1: What was your GPA? What was your GPA?
0: 289 or something. I think I needed a 285 with an 18, something like that. I can't remember.
1: Okay. We're the exact opposite because I barely had a 2.0 GPA and I had a 31 on the ACT. I had a 31 on the ACT. Does that shock you?
0: No.
1: No.
0: The 2.0 GPA does.
1: Buddy, I got kicked out of Ole Miss twice, and now I'm on the radio talking like an authority. America is amazing.
0: There you go. Thank you, Stephen. Great stuff. Stephen Godfrey joining us on the Higginbotham Hot.
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0: All right, welcome back in. McElroy and Kubelik in the morning. Pete Moss tweeting in reference to our Stephen Godfrey conversation, what that guy said about even a Tennessee-hating judge would rule in Tennessee favor. I'm not a judge, but I do hate Tennessee orange. So we got that going for us.
1: Yeah.
0: Jolly tweets in, hey, I call Kubelik. Listen to your conversation, the information you guys have put out as you try to break it down. Am I wrong to be at a point where I don't think college football at the upper Division I levels doesn't want regulation? They like this gnome's land of regulation. No, I think they would like to regulate themselves.
1: Right.
0: I think you're on the right path, Jolly, but maybe just a little bit off. I think the SEC and the Big Ten right now are Burger King.
1: Have their way.
0: Right away.
1: Right. Yeah.
0: They want their way right away.
1: Yeah.
0: They want it the way they want it. And when you yield that kind of power, when you bring those kind of eyeballs and you bring those kind of dollars to the table, it somewhat makes sense that you can at least ask for it or demand it or try to get it. But that's where I think we are, D, is that the people who are yielding the biggest stick right now, they want it their way.
1: Right. Because they're only responsible for their respective conferences. Like, they feel as though they have a plan in place because of the fact they bring in the most eyeballs, they bring in the most money, and it's like, well, if we have a plan that we think is effective for our conference moving forward, it's tough because when things start to get political, like, you're already causing a snowball effect. Like, it's only going to mount up because...
0: And kind of like Steven said, referencing the Aaron Carter deal, we are not the same anymore.
1: Right.
0: Like, this is not... Like, we got to start pretending we're the same.
1: Yeah.
0: We've been saying that for a long time. But there are a lot of portions of college sports that want it all to be the same. And it just isn't. It's not. It's right. Not even close. Look no further than the Patch deal we were talking about yesterday. I mean, two schools are getting over $17 million a year to have a patch put on their jersey when a league took 12 for the entire league.
1: The entire league.
0: And that league is supposed to be pretty close to those other leagues. And I'm not saying they're not. Big 12 is not light years away from the Big Ten and the SEC. It's not on equal footing.
1: Correct.
0: But they're not on a completely – they're not on a different continent. But it's – that is just a very minute example of – we got to stop pretending all of it is the same because it's not. The Sun Belt and the Mountain West and the MAC are not playing the same game that the SEC and the Big Ten are playing. And I think the SEC and the Big Ten know that. I think the MAC knows that too, and the Sun Belt knows that too. But they also know that even if it's a minute bit of revenue that's coming their way with that affiliation, they're terrified of letting it go.
1: Correct.
0: Terrified of letting it go. And that's what's got to change one day. Some of those smaller leagues have got to say, we've got to go do our own thing. Correct. And quit relying on them to come up with the rules, come up with the ways to build revenue, come up with the sustainable postseason. Like, we've got to figure out how to do it on our own. And you've heard me say this 100 times, Damian. I don't hear anyone talking about that. Mm-mm. I hear no. Derek Dooley talked about it for like a week, and then he went away. No one else is talking about what will we do. Because this is coming. Get ready. It's coming. Tony Petitti, Greg Sankey, whoever it's going to be one day, maybe come together. Maybe they're both retired for years, but next person in line, somebody's going to come in there and say, you know what? We're out.
1: Yep. And think about, like, we're hearing Kirby Smart. Like, he's a prominent head coach, national championship winning head coach, backing Greg Sankey of saying, like, we need to do something. Like, we have to do something because the model in which we're structuring and everything is going, it's not sustainable. Like, and like you, to your point, this ain't your same college football from 10 years ago. Hell, 5 years ago. Like, everything is progressing at a rapid rate. And I mean, if you're the SEC and the Big Ten, it gets to a point where it's, man, we're at a different level when it comes, like, you can't, like, this Arian Carter situation is a perfect example. You cannot enforce something like this. Like, if we are going to say that you had this long, drawn-out investigation with Brendan Sorsby on gambling. And, like, we have evidence that he was doing it when he was a player on his team. And that didn't give him essentially the death penalty. You only suspended him for 2 games. And you ruled – and it's – wait a minute. So you're telling me a guy that got injured during his pre-draft workouts – and went to, you know, got an agent, flew to a facility, paid the agent back to say, like, hey, you know what, it didn't work out, paid the agent back, and that's worth a 2-game suspension.
0: Specifically when was going to enter draft, then not going to enter draft, when we allow basketball players to actually enter draft,
1: forego
0: go
1: their
0: through
1: eligibility.
0: Draft process.
1: Get drafted.
0: I wasn't even going to go that far, but that's also fair. Go through the process of maybe being drafted, find out not going to be drafted where we want to, then exit draft process and come back and be a college player again. It's mind-boggling the hamster wheel that we are running on sometimes in college sports. Literally sprinting to stay in the same place. Or maybe even go backwards. Like, literally sprinting to potentially go backwards. Because like I told Godfrey a few minutes ago, this is something that 10, 15 years ago we heard about once a week. So-and-so had a rental car for a day. Like, Bruce Pearl had players at his house for a barbecue. Like, this is the lunacy that we used to talk about on a daily basis. Guy got a slice of pizza at a parlor and didn't pay for it because the guy knew who he was and let him go. Like, the stupidity that ensued on an almost daily basis, at least weekly basis. This is what we were used to then. And to go back to it now when we have a high school running back allegedly getting a $1 million deal to go play somewhere. And I'm not saying two wrongs makes a right. I'm not saying that every rule should be swiped left upon and never paid attention to, but I was surprised that Godfrey pushed back on me saying he's not going to serve that suspension.
1: And really, me too.
0: Because I still don't.
1: And you brought up a great point. Like, what if he steps out there on the field?
0: What are you going to do?
1: What is the NCAA going to do? Make him forfeit the first 2 games?
0: Are you going to vacate the wins?
1: Yeah, right. After the fact.
0: And let's say Tennessee goes 10-2 with Aaron Carter playing every game. And he is deemed an ineligible player for any or all. Does, and I ask this with true sincerity because I don't know the answer, does the College Football Playoff Committee view them as vacated games? Because remember what people started to hypothesize about Sorsby, that they could utilize that against Texas Tech if they wanted to. Didn't know if they would, didn't say definitively would. But we started to hear some of those rumblings of, well, the playoff committee will just say, no, we don't think he should be playing, so we're not putting him in. Undefeated, 1 loss, 2 loss, doesn't matter. We hypothesized that.
1: Right. That was going to be a data point.
0: So why can I not hypothesize, does the College Football Playoff Committee that has no affiliation with the NCAA have to respect the fact that games are vacated because a certain player played? I don't know the answer to it, but I think I know the answer to it. And it's no. Because they could look at this and say, that's just as dumb as everyone else thinks, so we're putting them in.
1: Yep.
0: Simple as that. I don't think Danny White will pull this whole local judge stuff. I think he'll go way past that. I think he'll look at something like what we're talking about, and he'll sit there and say, now hold on a second. What can they really do? What can they do? And that may be the answer.
1: That, right.
0: To which Josh Heupel would say, cool, playing.
1: Right. That's a fair point. Because, again, like we've seen temporary injunctions. We've seen, like you said, we've seen it at the local level. We've seen these guys get, you know, extra years of eligibility. They'll take it to court. Like, it's almost like people will call the NCAA out on their bluff. Like, okay, like, what are you going to do to us?
0: Yes.
1: What are you going to do? Who knows, man?
0: And I'm interested to see kind of where it goes because it feels ridiculous. Hastings is on the Higginbotham Hotline, wants to chime in. Welcome into the show, Hastings.
2: Yeah, hey. Kind of went a direction I was going to go with that, with the College Football Playoff Committee versus the NCAA. And Yeah, I think the whole thing is kind of bogus anyways. NCAA is clearly flexing their muscles here. And they've done that in the past, but they pick and choose. I mean, with the whole Bediako situation, they were like, well, we're just judging them based on the games without Bediako. But Tennessee, they hammer them for a $400 flight. My question is, and I agree with you, I actually think the college football playoff, being its own entity, allows it to pick and choose who is in the playoff and who isn't in the playoff. And I think this is a little bit different situation than Sorsby, because you're on the other side of the spectrum. I mean, the kid paid back the money, did things in the past that would have lessened his suspension. I mean, they did by one game, but at the end of the day, he's still going to miss two games. And I, you know, I'm not so sure. That Georgia Tech team is got a lot of grit. It's early in the season. Anything can happen, as, you know, we've come to discover through some of the upsets that you and I even talked about on the Feinbaum show that day with letdown games and everything. My question is will the NCAA – also, real quick, I think college football playoff, college football at some point, it almost needs to trend away from the NCAA and be its own entity. I know there's ramifications to that, and that's a whole different side of this. But so let's say that they play Aaron Carter and they don't suspend him at all. You know, they already show to be pretty spiteful with Tennessee. What if they start taking it out on teams like the basketball team, the softball team, try and exclude them from tournaments, and it starts affecting their decision-making because they just keep going to the woodshed time after time after time, and at some point it's like, when are they going to try to utilize their power in their other sports in order to make up for the power lost in football? And so that's kind of where I'm at with that. We can go to the football playoff committee or whatever, but I'm just curious if they would have that notion. Because where it's at right now, they hold no power, and so the power they have, they've clearly shown to flex, and so I'm just wondering if it'll ever leak over into other sports. Thanks, Cole. Appreciate you.
0: Yeah, it's a fair question. It's a fair thought, and we'll discuss it a little bit more on the...
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4: Staying active every day will go a long way towards helping you live a happy, healthy, and pain-free life. And there's perhaps no movement more fundamental than walking. It reinforces the alignment, stability, and coordinated muscle activation that supports how your body moves, whether you're doing strenuous exercise or simply going about your daily life. This is according to Dana Santis, a strength and conditioning specialist. 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
0: All right, welcome back in. McElroy and Kubelik in the morning. Had a great conversation about Indiana, Big Ten Media Days as well earlier in the show. James Larson joined us, talked Birmingham Stallions. 205-834-9450, you want to be a part of the show. Also talk Tennessee in this Aaron Carter situation. What's going to be next with that? Ross Dellinger coming up in the next hour of the show. It's 8:43, Friday, July 31st, right here on Jocks. John wants to chime in Birmingham. Welcome into the show, John.
17: Hey, how's it going today?
0: Great, thanks.
17: I was just calling in. I just want to ask this to make sure, see if I'm right about this. Like, so the college football playoff, NCAA doesn't make any money on that. Is that correct?
0: I think they may share in some of the revenue. They just don't have any ownership in it.
17: They don't have any ownership in it, right? They make most of their money off the NCAA tournament in basketball. Is that correct?
0: Majority, I would say yes.
17: So, I mean, I somewhat feel like NCAA cares more about that because that's where all their money is. Yes, I feel like college football, they want to break away from the NCAA, and I think the Big Ten and SEC are going to eventually do that and start their own league. And it's just a matter of time and getting the numbers right and figuring out, you know, the legal side of it, how to go about it and start their own league. But I really think it's going to go that direction and bring some other teams from other conferences with them, and I do think it's going to end up being more like an NFL-shaped model. I mean, and I think it has to go there just to make the stability and the way the money's going. They're spending so much money each year on rosters. There's got to be, I think they got to small and down the league and make it one super league, and then you have your UABs, your Conference USA, Sun Belt, SWAC. They can still be part of the NCAA and their own identity, but I think you have to get some of the major brands, about 40 teams, 40 to 50 teams in their own league, to really make it sustainable with the way they're paying and doing these rosters now.
0: There's some truth to that. Yeah, $1.38 billion in total revenue for the NCAA, $948 million from TV and marketing rights. That's going to be anchored by, like you said, the NCAA tournament. So,
17: right.
0: There you go.
17: And I think when a lot of these teams come up, you'll have different people try to push for different, like a new way of doing it in college football. When a lot of these new deals come up for renegotiation, I mean, as you see, I mean, now they got their own network. Big Ten has their own network. They could almost start their own conference. I'm sure a lot of TV deals would want to go that way. And a lot of teams would want to join that conference, like the Miamis and Clemson, some of the bigger brands that have the money to keep up with the SEC and Big Ten.
0: Absolutely. Great call, John. Appreciate the time.
17: Thanks.
0: 205-834-9450. You can call in, text in there to be a part of the show. You can also tweet in at Mac and Cube if you would like to be a part of the show there. Ross Dellinger coming up in next hour. Royal Payne tweeting in, can the NCAA still take away scholarships without worrying about court? And if so, why haven't they gone back to nuking programs in that way? I don't think the NCAA has a lot of power to attempt to nuke anybody in any way. And that's why

0: to think that that's not on the table and not being discussed, or a lot of people don't believe that there's reality to that. I also think that would be foolish of us to say and think. I think a lot of us believe that that NFL model that we're staring down the barrel of is probably real. Don't want it. But let's go back to what we talked about with the lower levels of college football. Access. We hear a lot about access to the college football playoff. That annoys me when I hear it, because I feel like access should be earned, not given. Specifically when I hear Tony Petitti talking about access, needing access to the playoff. Like, it's not an exit ramp. Like, it's not a parking lot. It's not a sliding glass door. Like, it's a privilege to be in the playoff. Go earn your way in. And what it feels like is, well, we up the ante on how many teams we have, and we know at 4 or 12 it's going to be tough for us to get a lot of teams in just because we have so many teams in our league. Therefore, we need more teams in the playoff. Like, the only viable argument that I have heard on playoff expansion is a comparison to pro sports and percentage of teams in postseasons compared to college football playoff. It's the only one. But how many college football fans, if you asked them walking down the street right now, would you say, don't you think that college football needs to be one like the NBA? How many are saying yes? You walk down the street right now and find a diehard Tennessee fan, diehard Mississippi State fan, diehard Bama fan, Auburn fan, and you said, hey, college football should be more like the NHL, right? I'll wait.
1: You need, like, touchdown horns?
0: I would love to have, like, our celebration songs to be somewhat like that. But we have our fight songs that we play. It's pretty good.
1: Yeah.
0: How many Georgia fans right now, if you're walking through Athens and you said, hey, don't we need to be more like the World Cup? I'm just asking the question. Because, like I said, it is the only viable excuse or reasoning that I have heard as it pertains to playoff expansion. The only one is percentage of teams in pro sports, every pro sport that gets into the playoffs. Now, I'm not going to use the NFL because I actually think most fans will say, no, I don't want a more NFL-like model. I don't want that. I don't need that. It's not where I think we need to go. Don't do it. I actually believe that would be the real response. I just don't think if you were walking down the street right now and you said, hey, Troy fan, don't you think college football should be more like Major League Baseball? How many people are like, yes, I've been saying that for years. Where's our wild card? I don't think that that's a real thing. We'll discuss it more next on Jocks.
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6: 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But every night when you go to get some Z's, how often do you really think about the temperature in your bedroom? 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That's according

0: 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We often hear about lights and screens and stress, but even modest changes in temperature and airflow can influence both how quickly you fall asleep and how deeply you stay asleep. Most experts will recommend a room temperature of 60 to 67 degrees Fahrenheit. You might also experiment with your sheets and what you actually wear to bed. Play around a bit and see what improves your sleep. You might be delightfully surprised. I'm Dr. Sanjay Gupta, helping you live a better life.
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0: Knox Montgomery
1: app. This isn't even as good. I mean, the NFL, you got teams that are 500 and can still get in the playoffs. It's a known thing that you'll have players. This is just a known thing. Well, this is a contract year, so this guy's going to play harder. Oh, yeah, that's great. Yeah, that's what we want college football to be. They're so worried about money. They play harder when they can make more money. It's a joke. And this whole – I've never understood why people think, well, oh, the postseason sport, the sport that's built around postseason, and the regular season doesn't mean as much. That's what we want to go to. It's drove me crazy from the beginning. If you go back in the 90s and 2000s, college football, it was so much better than NFL. To be honest with you, when I was growing up, Cole, I don't know about you, but we didn't give a rip about the NFL half the time. I mean, where all my friends and everywhere I came from, we cared about college football. College football was king. And the NFL was just okay. If I had a player that I liked from my school, I'd watch it. But the product is not as good. The games are, quite frankly, boring half the times. And I don't care what anybody says about the ratings. The NFL, 75% of the games are boring. What do you say?
2: I'm not going to say boring because I love live tackle football. Like, I watch CFL games.
1: In comparison to college, though?
2: I think it depends on who I'm watching. Like, I've never watched an NFL game and said this is boring. That's just me. Like, I'm too interested in the intricacies and details of it. Now, are the atmospheres similar to college? No, I don't think so. But there are some college games that I could put on that don't come close to NFL games. Back with more right here next on Jocks.
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5: How often do you stop to wonder whether you should share something that's revealing, maybe even embarrassing, with a partner, a friend, or even your boss? 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
8: Deebo Samuel is making a homecoming with the San Francisco 49ers. 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
0: 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This is McElroy and Kubelik in the morning.
2: So we're going to take a different turn here on the show. As McElroy Judd join us in studio here on one of our TV screens, he and Sean McDonough calling the Iron Bowl.
6: Oh, okay. Very fitting.
2: I bet he caught no flack for that one.
6: On which side?
2: Either, both. Both. Side. All. I want to follow up with what Domer just said a moment ago. I'm trying to rack my brain here and think. Now, I will say, there have been certain games that get to a certain point. Like the Tennessee-Akron game that I was on call of a couple years ago.
6: I knew it. I knew that was it. It got to that point. But Not all of it. It was quick.
2: Mm-hmm. It was. Was that 24? 23 maybe?
6: I think so. Because that was the first game of the season, was it not? It was early.
2: No, I think it was a little bit later. It was 2022. It was week 3. It was 63-6. Tennessee ran the ball 45 times for 238 yards, 5 rushing touchdowns. The better might be the rush defense. Akron ran 24 times for 35 yards in that game. Ah.
6: Whew, I do remember that.
2: That one got Navy born. maybe I'm the sicko here, and I belong in the sickos committee for this. But I don't find myself ever bored watching live tackle football. 205-834-9450. And what I was trying to say, like Domer says, that NFL games are boring. First off, there are too many elite levels of talented player for that to be boring for me. Like just to see what Myles Garrett can do, what Ja'Marr Chase can do, what Quinn Nelson can do, what Trent Williams can do, what Patrick Mahomes can do. Like I could never be bored by that. And the NFL is so heavily matchup centric. I love watching some of those matchups. See, are they going to be able to get open? Are they going to be able to protect? I have never, and I unfortunately don't get to watch a lot of NFL football anymore. Sunday is usually a grind of a day for me trying to watch all the games from the previous day. I usually have it on in the background when I'm working, but I don't get to watch a lot. I try to get done early enough to watch some of the Sunday night football game. Monday night, I'm flying home. But I don't ever watch that and think, oh, that's boring. Like, Damien's heard me talk about this. Like, I will watch CFL if I remember that it's on. I don't go seek it out.
6: Right.
2: But if I find myself on a Saturday, Sunday, Friday night, nothing to do, sitting around like, oh, CFL, cool. I will sit there and watch it. I want to know where the guys are from. And then I'm like, all right, let's specifically watching CFL on offense is incredible.
6: Yes.
2: The formations, the motions, mm-hmm. It is freaking wild. Now, I don't really know where they air indoor football league games or arena league games. I think it's on YouTube or some other streaming network that I don't have access to, I would watch that too.
6: You got to dig deep for those.
2: I mean, my kids were in the hotel room watching flag football this weekend in between going to Pirate Cubs games.
6: Hey.
2: Not super exciting.
6: No.
2: But.
6: No, but.
2: Not boring.
6: That, and I think that's what, I don't necessarily think I watch football with, like, I can't fathom it being a boring game. Like, I don't see football as that. Like, I can't watch a game and say, oh, this is boring. I may not actively watch if a game starts to get lopsided, but there's always another thing I'm intrigued by. Like, oh, this is the third string quarterback.
2: Sometimes maybe you want to see what the next guy looks like.
6: Exactly. Like maybe a couple years down the road, like, oh man, I remember him playing against, you know, Arkansas State a couple years ago and he looked okay. And now he's the starter. Okay. I do remember like names start to ring a bell here and there, but I'm with you. I don't ever watch a game and say like, this is boring. And listen, I'm a Titans fan. Like, I've been on receiving end of a couple of L's, at least of the past 2-3 seasons, but I'm never bored. I'm pissed off, but I'm never bored.
2: Kobe in Birmingham, are you ever bored by watching football?
16: No, I'm never bored by watching football. But, I mean, I'll be honest, I am a little biased. I do enjoy college a little bit more. I mean, I feel like a lot of these younger guys, I feel like they do work harder because they're trying to get to the next level. But I don't really find, you know, I'm with you, I don't really find any aspect of live tackle football to be boring.
2: Yep. I mean, I think, and listen, I'm not saying it's all of the exact same watch. I mean, listen, there have been some Auburn offenses the last few years that I wouldn't reference as exciting or compelling, but you want to see if they're going to be able to figure it out and how they're going to be able to figure it out and are they going to be able to get that guy the ball. Like, can't you just throw it to eight? Like, hand it to 27. Like, why? There are questions and frustrations that come with it, but I don't think that makes it boring.
16: Yeah, and, you know, and I think that's just, you know, part of the beauty in football is, you know, just getting to see all those different dynamic aspects of it.
2: Well, we appreciate the call, Kobe. Thank you for being a part of the show. 205-834-9450. 205-834-9450. You can text in. You can call into the show. I've never, and maybe this is me being the overly football nerd guy.
6: No, you love ball, dog. Don't be ashamed.
2: I want to see how you use a motion. I want to see what the blocking scheme is. I want to see what the pass rush moves are going to be. I want to see who stays in protection. Like, God forbid, do you slide that protection?
6: Slide into absolutely nobody.
2: Not somebody, that direction.
6: So, Joshua,
2: do you try to keep a tight end one-on-one on a defensive end in protection? You're asking for it. You deserve it. You deserve to get your quarterback killed if that happens.
6: You're not going to like this one, but I can understand what his thought process. Josh from Boaz texts in. He says, I'm way more of a college fan than NFL, but playing fantasy football makes me more of a fan and will actually watch more games.
2: I mean, that's fine if you need that. Okay, that's you. I don't need that, but I've actually done it the last few years. I told you with my son, like we've played in a father son fantasy football league, like in our neighborhood. And if anything, it becomes more frustrating for me because I forget to do the lineup, and it's like all of a sudden I don't have enough players in.
6: Yeah,
2: and we get smoked. Yeah. So, and then I got an answer to my kid of why we lost. It was like dad's fault for not taking Justin Jefferson out because he was off this week. My bad.
6: I had some other things on my mind. I forgot about the lineup.
2: Do you have another one?
6: Yeah. Somebody texts in and says, I think it has to do with the tempo of the NFL. It's a lot slower. Not the guys on the field, but just the tempo of the game. Every detail pre-snap matters because the athletes are on even playing field. I would much rather watch college football, but the NFL is fun to watch.
2: You watched Alabama last year, right?
6: Yeah.
2: That person?
6: I'm pretty sure.
2: By the way, Indiana, same way last year.
6: Yeah.
2: Huddle to the line of scrimmage, motion. Mm. Texas is not too much different. Miami. Texas didn't go in tempo a whole lot. Miami is going to huddle, manage things at the line of scrimmage, move the pieces around. Like, I mean, that's not totally different. But what's odd about that is the NFL games are shorter.
6: Right.
2: In actual duration. So, by the way, did you and I discuss the Madden 99 rankings?
6: Mm-mm.
2: Who got a 99 in Madden?
6: No, but I saw.
2: You saw who it is? Who they are?
6: I saw a few.
2: Do you remember any?
6: Matthew Stafford.
2: Okay. Probably deservingly so.
6: Yeah.
2: Like, has had two MVP caliber seasons in a row, mm-hmm. at least. So, probably deserves to be there.
6: Myles Garrett.
2: Just set the sack record, like, deserves to be there.
6: Yeah. Ja'Marr Chase.
2: Yeah, big time player, like, you know, could probably help him a little bit more if his quarterback was healthy.
6: But Josh Allen.
2: Yes. I think no surprise there.
6: I feel like there's somebody else I'm missing.
2: Do you feel like Jackson Smith and Jigba is a 99?
6: I
2: mean, he is, but I just don't know if I would have put that one there right off the top of my head.
6: I'm mad about it. Like, I mean, he's...
2: Well, first of all, we're not going to get mad about any of these videos.
6: Yeah, like, I mean, yeah.
2: Okay, whatever.
6: I mean, it's all about your skill and the sticks anyway, so like you can have them out there.
2: But he did have 1,793 receiving yards.
6: He did, and a Super Bowl champion, and he's that dude. I think like him, Jettas, and...
2: I think it's just because he's not tall and long and he goes up over people all the time. Like, yeah. People don't kind of view him that way. But he had 119 catches.
6: Yep. I'm not mad about it. Like, it's fair.
2: What did you think when you saw that Trey McBride was a 99?
6: I hadn't seen a lot of Arizona Cardinals games.
2: Neither had I, which will bring me to this. Would you like to take a guess at how many receptions Trey McBride had last year?
6: I know it was a bunch. I'm going to say 111?
2: No. Would you like to take a guess at how many players in the NFL had more receptions than Trey McBride last year?
6: I don't think anybody did.
2: One. Mr. Nacua
6: had
2: 129.
6: That's a lot.
2: Trey McBride had 126 catches.
6: As a tight end. With Marvin Harrison Jr. that they just drafted last year as well.
2: And don't go look at the highlights of him from camp yesterday. Yeah. And had more touchdown receptions than Smith and Jigba and more touchdown receptions than Puka Nacua. And more touchdown receptions than Ja'Marr Chase.
6: Hey,
2: Trey McBride had 126 catches for 1,239 yards and 11 touchdowns last year.
6: That's great. That's phenomenal.
2: It's unbelievable.
6: As a tight end.
2: On 169 targets, by the way.
6: Oh, they were force feeding into him. They were
2: getting... And Smith and Jigba had 163. Chase had 185.
6: Wow.
2: I had no idea. I was going to tell you, I had no idea. And when you brought up fantasy football, because when I saw this and I went and looked at his numbers and I was like, he's got to be like the number one fantasy football guy in the league.
6: I remember him putting up great numbers during the season. I didn't have him on any of my teams, but I do remember.
2: Unfortunately.
6: Yeah, I do remember Trey McBride. Like, wow, he's really putting in work this week.
2: Got the stats going.
6: Yeah, 100%.
2: I did not, and that goes to show you when we're talking about watching NFL, watching college, like I can't pay as close of attention to it as I want. I also didn't realize Wandale Robinson had as good a year as he did for the Titans last year.
6: Well, he was on the Giants, but we got him. Yeah, we got him now.
2: But now with the Titans, yeah. I didn't know he had 92 for 1,000 yards.
6: Yeah.
2: Loved him at Kentucky. Thought he was an awesome player. Great kid. But did not know that he had that kind of year, which is great for him. Love it. Don't think it'll be Will Levis throwing in the ball again. But
6: no, we got Cam Ward, baby.
2: But
6: Speaking of Cam Ward, have you seen the new quarterback series?
2: I have not watched it yet, okay, no. Okay. I've heard it's actually worth watching.
6: It is. So, what was Jaden Daniels like when he was at LSU? Like, the few times that you got to cover him, like, was he reserved?
2: Very chill, very relaxed, very laid back. Yeah, he's not, like, super outgoing.
6: Right, and I think that was kind of my misconception of him. I just thought, like, from the way that he plays, I just figured he'd be more of an extrovert. Nope. Nah, like, he is very, just...
2: Very reserved. But he's a football guy. Like, they put the fingerprint scanners on the doors for him because he was coming to the facility so early.
6: Really?
2: And he's like, well, why don't you just give me a key? And so they just did the fingerprint scanners or whatever.
6: That's dope.
2: So he could get in early.
6: That's dope.
2: And Brian Kelly told us, like, he is a big football guy.
6: That's good.
2: But he was one of those first players also that basically finished school and
6: was there to play ball.
2: Didn't have to go to class. Like, Amazing. He did, like, one online class or whatever it was. And yeah, he's that guy. But I also think he's got leadership capabilities, but he was never, when he would sit down with us, he was never, which I'm, Burrow's the same way.
6: Yeah.
2: Joe's not outgoing. Now, he did call out Jordan Rodgers to his face.
6: Really?
2: Told him to his face, said, you didn't have me as one of your top 10 quarterbacks going into the season. And I'll give Jordan credit, he stood his ground. He goes, well, you weren't. Like, look at your numbers last year. He goes, I don't care. You disrespected me.
6: He took that person.
2: I just closed my notepad and sat back. Go ahead.
6: What else? What else is on your mind?
2: What else are you thinking?
6: No, but it's actually pretty good. It's Cam Ward, Baker Mayfield, Jaden Daniels, and Joe Flacco.
2: Now, imagine Baker's not that guy. I imagine Baker is very colorful, very pointed, not afraid to give you his opinion. Not reserved.
6: There are moments, because it goes into, like, him and his wife, and, like, his wife had no idea who he was. Like, it was a mutual friend set them up, and she was like, oh, okay. Because the mutual friend went to Oklahoma and was like, yeah, I'd love for you to meet our quarterback. Like, he's Baker Mayfield. She Googled him and then started to see, like, oh, what am I getting myself into?
2: Yeah, you're that guy.
6: Yeah, she had no idea. And but she's been rocking with him ever since. But he is the character of the character on the field, Baker Mayfield, and from
2: and isn't like her ex boyfriend like a PGA guy that took him from her? Baker took him from her, or something like that. Something happened. I remember.
6: I think, that quote, I do recently remember. Who was that? Was it Wyndham Clark?
2: Maybe. Yeah.
6: I think it was Wyndham Clark. But it's unique. Cam Ward, that's my dude. I already liked him anyway.
2: How does he come off in the show?
6: He's an ultra competitor. Ultra.
2: That's an understatement.
6: Like, he was playing dodgeball with like third graders and was taking it personally. He was like, I want to peg a kid. Like, I'm not here to play around. Like, I want my team to win.
2: We were playing kickball in the backyard last night, and my six-year-old kicked one up the middle. And I kind of bobbled it, and he was around at first, and I pegged him and knocked him down, and he's on the ground crying. And I knew it, where I hit him and how I hit him, it didn't really hurt. He was just mad that he got out.
6: Right.
2: And I go and I just stood over him. I didn't say a word. Didn't say a word. And my daughter, 12, comes walking over there, and she's like, are you just going to stand over him, or are you going to say something? And I said, he's not hurt. And she's like, Dad. And she's like, she's crouched down, like holding him, like it's a scene from Saving Private Ryan. And I was like, and my wife too was just didn't say a word. She's like, Mom, you're not gonna come check on him? She's like, he's fine. And she's got him like curled up. She's like, Dad, looking up at me. She's like, you're not even gonna address this? You hit him with the ball. And I was like, I'm not. Get up. It's kickball. Literal kickball.
6: And like you said, she's just holding him.
2: Just like on the beach of Normandy.
6: Waiting
2: for the medic to come over there. I finally said, are you hurt or are you injured? I hurt. I know. That was my response. I know. Get up. It's kickball.
6: Oh, man. But it is interesting because Joe Flacco, it goes into, like, he was traded, kind of like his – he is the old man of the league.
2: Yeah.
6: And the quarterback room with him being there with Shadur and
2: Dylan
6: Gabriel and all those guys, and he's just kind of, it's like, man.
2: The kid from Western Kentucky's in there, right?
6: Bailey Zappi.
2: Yeah.
6: Yeah, he's just kind of looking around. He's like, he calls him kid, and he's like, I was a teenager. Like, I was deep into the NFL by the time you started understanding football, and now we're in the same room together. Like, it's crazy.
2: The scene with the visor thing is hilarious. I did see that on Twitter, where he's just killing him. Just killing him.
6: He's like, my sons aren't going to wear a visor.
2: he goes, why? It's so stupid. And then it's like, Gabriel's like, it's a visor, dude. Like, why are you mad at him? You know? He's like, because you look dumb.
6: He's like, you can't see. You can't see. It's like, it fogs up. He's like, no, it doesn't. He's like, yes, it does. Yes, it does.
2: He's like, but you look cool, so who cares? Dwayne in Birmingham, welcome into the show, Dwayne.
17: What's up, fellas? How you doing?
2: Doing great, man. Thanks.
17: Hey, Cole, I'm see if I can jog your memory, man. I pulled up on you. I think that was earlier this year or maybe late last year you was cleaning out the car. I was the garbage truck driver.
2: Yeah.
17: I told you I appreciate you. Yeah, I told you I appreciate you, man, for keeping, you know what I'm saying, football. Man, look, I just love the way you talk about ball, bro. I'm surprised coming from alignment, but hey, man, look, you know ball, and I'm a Bama fan, and I just respect it, bro. I'm just glad to get ready to get this season started and get you back into ball talk, man. Just absolutely love the job you do, man. You do a wonderful, a great job, and I really think people are, you know what I'm saying, give you more credit than they probably do, but man, I think you're one of the best that do it, though. I just wanted to let you know that, man. Great job.
2: I appreciate it. You take me as a guy, Dwayne, that is probably never bored watching football. Would that be accurate?
17: Yes, I am never bored watching it, man. We watch during the off season, we go back and just watch football, you know what I'm saying? Watch all the games all over again. So me and the guys that taught this stuff, man, I just absolutely love it, Cole.
2: Absolutely. I appreciate the call, Dwayne, man. Thank you very much. Appreciate the kind words. It's one of my favorite things my six-year-old says when I put sports on. He asked me if it's alive. He says, Dad, is this alive? I'll say, no, this was a couple years ago. So we watch a lot of baseball in our house, too, because he loves baseball. And so my son, my older son, he tries to sneak and watch YouTube a lot. And he's good at it, at finding ways to finagle getting in front of YouTube, which can be kind of dangerous, honestly, because he gets into shorts and then it goes rapid fire and then you never know what you're watching. And I told him the other day, I said, hey, I said, think about how many Iron Bowls are out there that you've never seen. How many World Series Game 7s, Super Bowls, National Championship games, SEC Championship games, big Auburn games. Like, you've never watched them. Just put one of those on and watch it. Think about that. All those things that you could watch. And you could see him just sitting there like the wheels were spinning like, oh, okay. Like, now, the younger one will do that. The older one, he doesn't have the attention span for it. But it's like, we're not watching YouTube, but we will put a Maryland Penn State game on from 1995, and you can watch Kajana Carter run the football. I just literally pulled that one out of nowhere. Like, we'll put a 1998 Florida Tennessee game on for you.
6: Oh yeah,
2: to watch like 35 NFL players going at it. If you'd like to see that, I'll let you watch that for an hour and a half. All of them.
6: Won't get tired.
2: Think about how many of those are out there that you haven't seen. How many great games?
6: That is true.
2: You've never seen, but you're going to tell me you get bored watching football.
6: Never. I can't.
2: It's not. No. It's not.
6: It's not in me.
2: Just can't. I can't live that life. Won't live that life.
6: Right. And because there's so many things, there's so many like great players that have played, and especially at the college level, you see, like, I would have never, like, I remember Jaxon Smith-Njigba at Ohio State. Like, okay, like, when the long lineage of receivers they've had in the modern era, it's okay, like, he was pretty good. And then to see what
2: Chris Olave just got like $160 million.
6: Right. And it's,
2: he was like an Ohio State afterthought almost.
6: Correct. Just, same with Jameson Williams. It's like, okay, he caught a touchdown in a playoff game for Ohio State, goes to Alabama, and now in the NFL, he's probably the best number two receiver. Could be a number one at a lot of different places. George Pickens, for the lack of throwing the ball they did at Georgia, and you see what he's doing in the NFL.
2: A lot of extra at Georgia, too.
6: That is true.
2: It was entertaining.
6: It was entertaining. For sure. And you just,
2: you're never bored watching George Pickens, I'll tell you that.
6: Never. Never. Like, he was actually pancaking people. Like, he blocked out there on the edge. And in the modern era of football, if you're not one of the triple option teams, it is very rare you see a receiver get in there and trade paint. George Pickens welcomed all the smoke, even when he was at Georgia. Now in the NFL, it's, you know, when you're getting paid $20, $30 million, you don't necessarily have to. But he does not duck it.
2: I'm having some interesting responses coming in.
6: Oh, boy.
2: I asked the question on Twitter, plain and simple. Have you ever been bored watching a live football game? I knew I was going to be disappointed, but to what extent?
4: A Better Life with Dr. Sanjay Gupta.
5: How often do you stop to wonder whether you should share something that's revealing? Maybe even embarrassing, with a partner, a friend, or even your boss. In her new book called Revealing, The Underrated Power of Oversharing, behavioral scientist Leslie John says doing just that can help you deepen relationships that are vital to your life. We need people to trust us in order to get things like love, friendship, and career success. That's what she told us. When you make yourself vulnerable by revealing something sensitive, it does make other people trust you. In turn, when you ask someone to reveal something about themselves, showing that interest will generally lead someone to like you more. Why? Because people like to be asked about themselves, she says. It also signals that they are discriminating and choosy, but in a good way. I'm Dr. Sanjay Gupta, helping you live a better life.
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0: So the question came up on the show a little bit earlier, referencing being bored watching the NFL. And I can't fathom being bored watching any live tackle football. UFL, CFL, IFL, even though I don't get in front of it very often, I'll watch it. It's really weird how much, and I forget to seek it out, Damien, but how much I like the CFL when I remember to watch it.
1: Yeah.
0: Like, it is an enjoyable watch.
1: And, like, you hear names that have played, whether in the NFL or in college football. Like, Chad Kelly is out here slinging it for Toronto. It's, okay, I remember when he was at Ole Miss.
0: Larry Roundtree running the football for the, I think it was the Stampeders the other day.
1: From Missouri?
0: I think so, yeah.
1: I didn't realize he was in, see, like, names like that.
0: Yeah.
1: You get to see him play.
0: But I asked the question on Twitter, and I knew I was going to pay the price for this. I knew the Auburn-Mississippi State 3-2 game would be brought up, which I bet if we went back and watched that game, actually watched it, I bet there were some intriguing portions of it, be it conversion downs, turnovers, whatever, scoring opportunities. Like, I watched that game live. I remember exactly where I was. I don't remember a lot of the details, but I bet there were parts of it that were enjoyable that I would have liked to have watched. Mike Sparkman tweets in, people tell me they just want to see a good game, not me. If my team is playing, I want 52-6 route by halftime. No. He said, I want to be bored, but if it's not my team, then I want to see a good game. So many good games on TV now, it's hard to be bored during any window.
1: Correct. There's just, like you said, I agree with that 100%. There's so much, quote Tony Patini, but there's so much access to so many other games. If I find myself like, okay, this game's getting out of hand, let me flip on over to another one.
0: Here's what confuses me is what Mike Sparkman just said. Remember the first part of that? People tell me they just want to see a good game. But then Ben Corley, 3-2 Auburn Mississippi State was kind of boring. But don't we all want to see good games?
1: Correct. That's a 1-point game. 5 points total, but a one point differential.
0: Mick Googs tweets in, plenty of times when it's not my team and it's between the 20 slog. No, like that. You guys realize when an explosive play happens, most likely an assignment has been busted.
1: Uh-huh.
0: That is the most likely norm in that situation.
1: Correct.
0: Which is not good football. When a corner falls down.
1: Uh-huh.
0: Or a safety comes up to play the run, and a guy runs right past him. That is not good football.
1: That's a missed assignment. That's a minus when we get back in film on Monday.
0: Now, a 10-yard out with the corner all over him, with the ball thrown over the outside shoulder, and a catch made, and then ball slapped by DB immediately, yet held onto while going out of bounds, like, that's good football.
1: Thank you. Thank you.
0: A defensive end slanting one way, let's say the right defensive end slanting to the left when the rest of the D-line slanting to the right, and inside zone run to the right just off tackle goes for 28.
1: That's not good football.
0: It's not good football. I know what you're thinking is like, well, look at Trent Richardson go. Like,
1: well,
0: there's nobody there.
1: Who's got contained?
0: Maybe 3-2 that day was just a lot of good football.
1: That's a good point.
0: Now I could probably go look at the box score. BMF tweets in, as close as I've gotten, and it is a box score from October the 5th, 2024, Nebraska 14, Rutgers 7.
1: Oh, that's just Big Ten football right there, baby. That's all.
0: By the way, that was at the end of the game, 5-1 Nebraska giving a 4-1 Rutgers team their first loss.
1: Come on.
0: That's dynamic football.
1: Let's go.
0: Like, that's two quality teams just battling.
1: Come on, man.
0: It's like a literal knife fight in the back alley.
1: Let's go. That's what the Big Ten wants to see.
0: Chandler says, yes, the 2012 Iron Bowl. Barry tweets in, 2008, Auburn 3, Mississippi State 2. I'm going to go back and watch that game.
1: Do like a film study. Like, this game could have been 12 to 9.
0: Could have been 12-9.
1: You know?
0: I would just like to go back and watch it and see what the actual issues were. Just because I know we consume ourselves with the score. I get that, but I don't quite remember all the details as to, like, was the quarterback play just atrocious? I mean, probably. Chris Todd was 14 of 26 for 154. Ben Tate ran for 92 yards. Wesley Carroll was 10 of 25 for 78 yards. Holy hell.
1: Okay, well, that's...
0: Feels like the Auburn defense played well.
1: Yeah, right.
0: State ran 30 times for 38 yards.
1: See?
0: Auburn ran 45 for 161.
1: That's... Yes. That's a physical game. Like, that's... Somewhere in the margin, something... Yeah, we gotta go back and watch that.
0: They don't have fumbles listed here. I'm wondering, did Auburn fumble the game away a couple times?
1: Man, Ben Tate.
0: You want to take a guess at Auburn's leading receiver that day? He had three catches. It was not Robert Dunn. It was not Quindarius Carr. It was not Rodriguez Smith.
1: Darvin.
0: It was
1: Adams?
0: Not Ben Tate. It was Montez Billings, 3 for 68.
1: Hadn't heard that name.
0: It's a little bit of a throwback there.
1: Hadn't heard. Was he number 85?
0: I believe so. Your leading receiver for Mississippi State, Eric Riley.
1: Don't remember.
0: Eric Riley. I don't remember that name.
1: Me either.
0: Okay. Booby Dixon only had 7 carries for 5 yards for Mississippi State.
1: Well, that's where they messed up. They should have been handing the ball. How about you feed them?
0: West Byram, 1 for 3 in field goals. Adam Carlson, 0 for 1 on field goals.
1: Okay, so...
0: That's why people are mad at this game, because the kicking was so bad.
1: Makes sense. So that one
0: field
1: goal...
0: We were a combined 1 for 4 on field goals.
1: Bad ball.
0: When we see PATs... Oh, yeah.
1: Does not exist.
0: Blake McAdams punted 10 times for 381 yards.
1: Have yourself a day.
0: Clinton Durst, 7 for 305. None inside the 20 combined. 17 punts, not one could get inside the 20. Probably because they were punting from so far back. This is a Pat McAfee special is what this is.
1: 100%.
0: See, y'all get mad at us for making fun of punters and kickers, and then when the punters have a damn day, you don't allow it.
1: It's boring football.
0: That's what I don't understand. Y'all sit there, how can y'all make fun of punters? Why are y'all mean to the punters? And then we have an all-time punt game, and you tell us it's boring and you didn't like it and you couldn't watch it. Same. Ken in Minnesota, listening in Big Ten country. Welcome in, Ken.
2: Good morning, gentlemen. How's it going?
0: Great.
2: Hey, real quick, that guy called in earlier kind of complimenting you, you know, on what a job you do. I have to agree, and I cannot wait for Read and React to get started, man. Like,
0: thank you.
2: I love that show. You and Roman do such a good job. I love that show.
0: Appreciate that. It's going to be fun to be back doing it again this year.
2: Yes, sir. Absolutely. Real quick, one of my favorite games was the 9-6 game with LSU and Alabama.
0: God, it was a bloodbath. It was incredible.
2: Yeah, absolutely. So many people hated it because it was 9-6. One of the best games I ever saw.
0: Yep. Like, tell me a moment. How many moments in that game were you not on the edge of your seat, like waiting for something to happen? I mean,
2: the whole damn time.
0: Exactly.
2: I was throwing shit at the TV. Oh, pardon my French.
0: It's okay. Yeah. Don't button me. Didn't do it.
2: I was throwing stuff at the TV, man. Yeah, that was a great game. Real quick, do I go and watch Mississippi State and the Gophers up here and record the Bama game, or just stay home and watch the Bama game?
0: I think that Mississippi State-Minnesota game is going to be a massive game. I have said I think Minnesota could be a top five team in the Big Ten this year. I think Mississippi State needs that game because they need some momentum early. So I would go. SEC team infiltrating Big Ten country, I think it'd be pretty cool to go watch that game, honestly. I'd go if I were you.
2: Yeah, you know how it is. It's hard, man. I don't do anything when Bama's on TV. You know what I mean? You just glued to the TV for that 3 hours, 4 hours, whatever it is. But I think that's going to be a good game as well.
0: Is that the Florida State week?
2: Yes.
0: I think they'll be fine. I think you'll be okay. I probably would have said that last year too, but I'm not overly concerned about it.
2: Gotcha. All right, guys. Have a great weekend, man.
0: Appreciate Ken, thanks for the call, man. Really appreciate you. I may have some of the answers on this Mississippi State Auburn game.
1: Oh, boy.
0: It's not going to help our argument. You and I are fighting a losing battle here.
3: A better life with Dr. Sanjay Gupta.
4: They say consistency is key, but sometimes you just got to switch it up. A new study out of Harvard School of Public Health found that varying your exercise routine could add years to your life. what exercise someone did didn't matter much. What did matter was that all the exercises together worked all the muscle groups in their body. Now, an added benefit to changing things up is it can help you push through the plateau effect. That's when your body gets so efficient at doing something that you actually stop getting better at it. And we know from previous research that specializing in any one sport at a young age can make someone actually more prone to injury. And as experts we talk to point out, even elite athletes switch up things with their workouts, making sure to target strength, cardio, flexibility, balance, and doing that every single week. I'm Dr. Sanjay Gupta, helping you live a better life.
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0: All right, welcome back in. Mackerel and Kubik in the morning. We asked the question earlier in the show, have you ever been bored watching football? Apparently a lot more of you have than I expected. The 3-2 Auburn Mississippi State game, well, I tried hard to sell it as maybe this was just, you know, an entertaining rock fight. Auburn did turn it over 3 times.
1: Okay.
0: Chris Todd did not throw an interception, but they did turn over 3 times. And had 12 penalties for 94 yards.
1: You know, penalty vultures. It was tight.
0: Lost 3 fumbles.
1: Okay.
0: So that may explain some of the inability to score.
1: But credit to the Auburn defense for stopping them from scoring after those turnovers.
0: Yeah, specifically on conversion downs.
1: Oh, boy.
0: 2008 Auburn, Mississippi State. Mississippi State had 14 opportunities to convert a third down.
1: They got at least one.
0: They didn't.
1: 0 for 14 on third down.
0: They did not convert a third down.
1: Again, great defense from Auburn.
0: Add to that 3 opportunities to convert on fourth down.
1: 0.
0: Not a 1.
1: Again, great execution from the Auburn defense. Good ball.
0: That would be an 0 for 17 on conversion downs for Mississippi State in the game.
1: So Auburn's defense for at least one game was one of the best in college football. Simple as that.
0: At least that night they were.
1: Come on. That's good ball defensively. That's the offensive coordinator's fault for Mississippi State, not being able to design some plays to get third downs behind the chains. Come on.
0: So there you go. Maybe this was just great defense and a little bit of sloppy offense. Putting the ball on the ground. A couple flags here and there.
1: A tad.
0: I don't think I would have been bored with it again if you presented it to me.
1: No.
0: And that's maybe the other part of this is, what's the other option? Like, if that's boring, what do you turn to?
1: I don't know.
0: Dr. Quinn, Medicine Woman? Like, what are you watching otherwise? I mean, Storage Wars?
1: They just dropped a new Little House on the Prairie on Netflix.
0: Reboot?
1: Yeah.
0: That? The new Double Dare that's coming back? Like, what are you watching?
1: I don't know.
0: By the way, I've turned my kids on to Double Dare. And it's amazing how many of the questions I still get wrong.
1: it's right up your alley.
0: My 9-year-old the other day said, would you have taken the physical challenge? I was like, every single time.
1: Every single time.
0: Yes, every time. Yeah. And would have won every single time.
1: Oh, yeah, for sure.
0: Yeah. They actually like it, though. But some of the questions, I'm like, how do these kids know that? No way. I would have known that at that age. All right, we give it to you each and every week. Brought to you by our friends at TD's Fine Furniture. You know what it is. You only get one to pick from. Which is it? Super Sofa Game of the Week. How could I compliment the CFL as much as I have in the last hour of the show and not give you tonight in CFL action? 6:30 p.m. on somewhere, maybe?
1: We'll find it.
0: The Ottawa Red Blacks at the Montreal Alouettes. CFL live tackle football somewhere on your television.
1: Uh-huh. Well, you know what? Since we've been talking about it, I'm actually going to go back in time. I'm going to go back and watch the Mississippi State and Auburn game from 2008.
0: Have a YouTube link?
1: We'll find it. We'll find it. I know there's got to be one to see exactly what went down. Because, again, I was 12 years old at this time. A lot of it kind of foggy a little bit, but I want to see it as my football IQ has grown over these years. I want to go back and see if this game was as bad as we say it,
0: I'm kinda
1: it
0: with
1: was.
0: You.
1: Yeah, that's kinda my TD's Fine Furniture Super Sofa.
0: I
1: want
0: to see if it was that bad.
1: Of the weekend. 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
1: Let's go.
0: That was the wrong game. 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
1: Let's go.
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3: Welcome back in, McElroy and Kubik in the morning. Maybe follow Ross Dellinger today on Twitter because he canceled his appearance on the show. Not mad at Ross, but apparently he's being pulled away from joining the show, which would tell me something's going on. So we'll just have Ian Fitzsimmons on the show instead from ESPN Radio.
4: That's a downgrade right there, Cole.
3: It's not.
4: By the way, I saw Ross at dinner the other night at Big Ten Media Days, man. And so for people who may not know what Cole's alluding to there, nobody is as locked in what is going on with the – what's that damn bill called? What's the official name of the bill? I mean, I just call it the, you know, the Get College Athletics Better bill. But, yeah, nobody knows what's going on with that thing more than Ross does. So if he's canceling an appearance with you, brother, something's happening. Something's happening today.
3: Fix it for us, please, Bill. Ian Fitzsimmons joining us on the, we know we should cause a CYA bill. Like we need you to maybe cover our COA bill, cover ours. If you don't mind, you have been at Big Ten Media Days. And I said on the show today, after listening to Kurt Cignetti yesterday, just his discussion in the big room, I thought to myself immediately, we have not done this team last year. It's due diligence. We have not given it the respect it deserves. And just interested if that's sort of being shared up there in Chicago.
4: Man, he is so damn impressive. And I don't know if he likes the Nick Saban, example as to how he comes across. But you would never think that an Indiana head coach would be somewhat intimidating to talk to. I love the guy, man. He told me yesterday, Cole, we were walking down the hall, you've been on many of these, man, but for people who haven't been to a media day event, some of your best stuff isn't even when you're actually doing the interview. Like, we're going to air our interview with Cignetti tonight, but, man, it's the stuff that you're just walking around, right, Cole? And that's when you get the best stuff.
3: Yeah.
4: He looked at me, and I asked him, said, you're going to be hunted this year. He's like, yeah, I bought a bigger gun.
3: Jeez.
4: And he had this smirk on his face, like, bring it. Come on, man. Then he had a great line. He goes, look, man, I'm not looking for, because I brought up how he got a five-star wide receiver. And first time ever that a five-star has gone to Indiana. And he's like, look, man, I know I got a lot of national pub, but I'm not looking for the best players. I don't give a damn about stars. I want the right players. And he brought up Rashad Johnson. And Rashad was before his time at Alabama. But he's like, man, look, that guy was a zero star. He spent, what, a decade in the league? So I don't give a damn about I want the right player, not the best player. And that's how he's built that program, and that's what he's going to continue to do. And that's a guy, Cole, knowing you would love to play for that dude. I mean, you'd be salivating to go to practice every single day.
3: Ian Fitzsimmons joining us on the Higginbotham Hotline. I asked this question a little bit earlier, just kind of randomly. We got into it based on a caller's response to something. I'll just ask you this question. Have you ever been bored watching live tackle football?
4: Hell no.
3: Damien, I agree, but it was referenced that the NFL is boring, and so why would we want to go to the NFL model? And it kind of got me thinking, like, I don't CFL, UFL, high school football, like, I don't think I've ever been bored watching live tackle football.
4: No.
3: There are too many things that I'm interested in seeing.
4: give me a 10-3 game.

0: game that was hard hitting and just nasty. And I'm in. Now, most of America won't like that, but you know, tell me how it all played out. Like, hey, well, hell, Cole, I was with you at the CFP, you know, quarterfinal game, Miami, Texas A&M. That wasn't a pretty game, but it was, man, it was hard hitting as hell. A bunch of first round draft picks out there just knocking the ever-loving snot out of each other. You know, and then you had to deal with the elements, you know, and 25, 30 mile an hour wind gusts that are coming up out of nowhere. Good luck trying to throw a football. Hell, Cole, remember kicking a field goal in that game? It was a daunting damn task.
1: Yeah.
0: From 25 yards out. So, look, I don't know why anybody would ever be bored with watching, you know, a football game, whether it's Little League, you know, a CYA game or the who said they were bored with the NFL? What the? Are you kidding me? Come on, man. I don't care if it's 55-50 or 10-7. Give me football. Give me death. I'm in.
1: I'm interested in what the discussion up at Big Ten Media Days has been about the depth of that league this year. Like, I think Minnesota could be a top five team in that league. Michigan is a big if. I think there's a high ceiling for that team. Maybe a little bit more of a stretch for them to actually get it, but having Whittingham there is going to help. What do you view as sort of the potential of the Big Ten's depth this upcoming season?
0: I think they're better this year than they were last year, but that question that you're asking, Cole, came up a ton in the last 4 days. You know, the SEC always touted, hey, we're the best because we win titles. Now it's, well, we're deeper because the Big Ten is not one, not two, but three different champions in three consecutive years. Are they deeper? Yeah, but is Rutgers really good? I mean, look, KJ Duff and Whiteout and Raymond are going to be, you know, at worst, they're both going in the first, you know, what, late second, early third. You know, KJ Duff's arguably a first-round draft pick at wideout, but is Rutgers your ideal homecoming opponent? Yep. Right? Or we both know Mike Locksley really well, but is Maryland's a four-win team? Give me your homecoming opponent in the SEC. Who do you want? Used to be Vandy. I don't know if you want them right now.
1: No.
0: Used to be Mississippi State. I don't know if you want Levy's boys right now. They say, hey, look, if you're going to talk about titles, we're the best, we're the deepest. The SEC's going, well, we're deeper than you are. Look, man, all I know is this. They got three different teams, three consecutive titles, and the way I look at it is if you got the ring, then you're the best. And there you go. And until you unseat them, Big Ten right now is the best conference in college football.
1: Ian Fitzsimmons joining us on the Higginbotham Hotline. About a minute to go here, Ian. Is there a surprise team you have from the Big Ten? I think we know Oregon, maybe their best chance to win a national title. Ooh. Ohio State going to reload. Who's a team loaded that's going to sneak up on people in the Big Ten this year?
0: That's a great question. And I've got two for you. And their household names. It's USC and it's Michigan. This is, and it has to be. It has to be, Cole. You know, Lincoln Riley's best defense. And then they look good, man. And they have the quarterback. So I'm going to go SC. And then I'm not going to doubt a Kyle Whittingham coach team. And Bryce Underwood is legit. Give me those two blue bloods as squads that could end up winning double digits.
1: There you go. Ian, great stuff, man. Thanks for hopping on. Appreciate the time.
0: Appreciate you, bud. I'm in.
1: All right, that's it for this week. Show is back on Monday as we will be inside football month. One more day and we play football. We got preseason NFL next week. Three-man front coming at you next right here on Jocks.
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4: A better life with Dr. Sanjay Gupta.
5: They say consistency is key, but sometimes you just gotta switch it up. A new study out of Harvard School of Public Health found that varying your exercise routine could add years to your life. What exercise someone did didn't matter much. What did matter was that all the exercises together worked all the muscle groups in their body. Now, an added benefit to changing things up is it can help you push through the plateau effect. That's when your body gets so efficient at doing something that you actually stop getting better at it. And we know from previous research that specializing in any one sport at a young age can make someone actually more prone to injury. And as experts we talk to point out, even elite athletes switch up things with their workouts, making sure to target strength, cardio, flexibility, balance, and doing that every single week. I'm Dr. Sanjay Gupta, helping you live a better life.
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15: ESPN has reported that the NBA's investigation into Kawhi Leonard and the Los Angeles Clippers could now stretch into 2027. What the hell is going on here? We've known about this situation with Kawhi for a year, and it still isn't resolved. And to make things worse, the Toronto Raptors are trying to complete a trade for Kawhi Leonard. The NBA needs to get this figured out sooner rather than later for the upcoming season. I'm Nick Costa.
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0: It is 10 o'clock. We have made it to Friday. Hope everyone has had a good week as we get ready for the weekend, as we get another day closer to the start of the college football season. Pat Smith, along with Molly Robinson, Conrad Van Order, our final day without Landrum. He'll be back in studio with us on Monday. He's taking his final couple days of vacation. Hope his trip has been fun. A lot to get into today. We'll talk to Coach Wim Sanderson at the bottom of the hour at 10:30, brought to you by Craneworks. Trey Wallace from Outkick and Fox, he will be on the program at 11 o'clock. Barrett Salee, trade deadline right around the corner, 5 o'clock on Monday is when the deadline will be in Major League Baseball. So Barrett will give us his thoughts on the Braves. What will they do, if anything? I imagine them, like everybody else, Conrad, looking for starting pitching. That is always the hot commodity at the trade deadline.
1: Starting pitching and bullpen arms.
0: Yep.
1: Can never have too many bullpen arms. So, yeah, we'll see how active the Braves are. But some interesting rumors out there for a number of different players and teams. So we'll see what happens before Monday.
0: Yeah, and speaking of that, quickly, it's not breaking news or anything, but he is a local product. Casey Mize, who went to Springville High School, went to Auburn University, number one pick of the Tigers a few years back. He's had some arm issues throughout his career with the Tigers. Mm-hmm. He was supposed to start tonight, and he has been scratched by the Tigers.
1: It will be a
0: bullpen game, and the Tigers were very forthright. They said, we are sitting him because we're not sure if we're going to trade him or not, and we do not want him to get injured during his start. So they're going to sit him. They will have a bullpen game tonight. And the reason I bring that up at the beginning, not only is he a local product, but there have been rumors that the Atlanta Braves
1: – yes –
0: are interested in his services. And as I look in the other room, Molly is tearing up because her team is being dismantled before her very eyes.
2: Sorry, I'm not having a good time. It's been a really rough couple of days.
0: Scooble is rumored to be heading to the Dodgers or the Brewers.
2: Blech. Sorry.
0: But I hear the Braves may be kicking the tires. Not sure if the Braves have the commodities to be able to get Scooble, but
2: if no. Scooble goes to the Dodgers, I would genuinely be so upset.
0: Well, you better
1: prepare yourself
0: ready
1: for that, unfortunately.
2: I will be so upset.
0: Yeah, better get ready, Molly.
1: Well, it's unfortunate because, yeah, I literally just saw this on my X feed, and it says the Tigers – it's from the Detroit Times. It says Tigers are expected to trade Tarik Skubal, Casey Mize, Gleyber Torres, and Kenley Jansen all by Monday's deadline.
0: Goodness so gracious.
1: That's two starters, a reliever, and a second baseman.
0: So I'm unfamiliar. What is the AAA team for the Tigers?
2: The Toledo Mudhens.
0: Oh, the Mudhens. Okay.
1: I've heard of them.
2: Double A is Erie Seawolves, and then High A is the Whitecaps, and then Single A is the Lakeland Flying Tigers.
0: Dang gum, she knows that stuff. It's probably going to be the Toledo Mudhens for the rest of the season.
2: That's okay. They got a cool mascot.
0: I mean, that's probably what you're going to see for the Tigers for the rest of the season.
1: Hey, you have a great farm system.
0: Yeah, I mean, the kind of prospects you're probably about to get for Scooble and Mize and...
2: Actually, I think we just called up one of our...
1: Y'all caught up your number one prospect
2: Max
1: yesterday.
2: Mm-hmm.
0: Yeah.
1: I feel bad, though, because y'all were
2: This is awful.
1: I know. It's just y'all were very good last year. You're starting to feel like maybe this young talent's going to propel us forward. Tigers are going to contend for a while, and a year later, you're selling everybody.
2: Awful.
0: Trey Wallace is going to join us in less than an hour. We are continuing to hear reports that the Protect College Sports Act, as of last night when we all went to bed, it appeared that it was dead. It was done. But they are trying to make one last gasp effort, according to folks that cover this on a minute-by-minute basis. Trey Wallace is one of those guys, and we'll talk to him in less than an hour to see what's going on. But basically, the Protect College Sports Act is in jeopardy after the SEC and the Big Ten maintained their opposition, leaving the bill's chances of reaching the Senate vote next week very slim. The conferences want stronger legal protections, broader preemption of state laws, and tighter language preventing schools from circumventing the proposed $48.8 million revenue sharing cap through affiliated entities, i.e. their NIL co-ops or perhaps your multimedia partners that go out and sign deals with players.
1: And that's what you saw Ted Cruz go on social media and post about yesterday, trying to clear things up before the votes were tallied that never happened.
0: The NCAA, Big 12, ACC, and other Division I conferences, they support the legislation. The SEC and the Big Ten remain opposed. If a compromise is not reached, the conferences may pursue a temporary self-governance model. The leaders acknowledge it would be very difficult to enforce. And it goes without saying, Conrad, that if you do not get this to a vote and you don't get the SEC and the Big Ten on board now, and with midterm elections coming up and with a budget fight that is scheduled in D.C. that the Democrats and the Republicans are going to go head-to-head on, this is really the last opportunity, because I think Cruz and Cantwell and everybody else are going to punt because they've got other political things that they have to take care of. And this may be the last opportunity for the foreseeable future to try to do something to help colleges.
1: Yeah, and that's what one of the members of the Senate had made a comment yesterday, essentially saying, hey, if this doesn't get through next week and the SEC and Big Ten essentially kick the can down the road even further into September and later, which you can be in the middle of football season then, so good luck getting that taken care of then. But yes, essentially Ted Cruz and Senator Cantwell and some of those other main voices behind this, that they would have to move on, like you said, and you would have to find new representation in the Senate that wanted to back this and try to get it passed through. But we will we'll see what happens. I'm just looking at this from Amanda Kristovich, who works for Front Office Sports. We quoted some of her reporting yesterday as well, and she just posted a little while ago that she's being told that involved parties in Congress are going to continue to engage over the weekend with the Protect College Sports Act in hopes of getting a vote sometime next week. But as you just laid out, right, you had the SEC and the Big Ten. They had meetings yesterday, but it never even got to a formal vote, Pat. So they're clearly not in a position where they're ready to say one way or another how they feel about this. And it certainly feels like they're just kind of dragging this thing along and hoping that it will go away at the end of next week and they can move on.
0: I'm just glad that Notre Dame, their athletics director, sent a note to Jim Phillips, PhD, yesterday and said that they are in favor of the Protect College Sports yeah. Act. Mm-hmm. Although they're not an official full sport member of the ACC, but they are in everything but football, because the ACC, I believe there's been a couple of schools in the ACC as a league whole, they endorse the plan, but I believe there's a few outliers in the ACC that do not want it to pass.
1: Correct.
0: So,
1: but Notre Dame wants it to pass as an independent, as well as yes. as a member of the ACC and everything.
0: Well, they also love the the facet of the language, which states that, you know, they can join a conference immediately.
1: Yeah.
0: Whereas everybody else would have to wait 5 years.
1: Correct.
0: You know, the Clemsons and the Florida States or the North Carolinas, if they wanted to jump ship and go to another conference based on the new language that is in the Protect College Sports Act, that you would have to wait 5 years. You'd have to declare as an independent, wait 5 years, then go to a conference.
1: It's Notre Dame, Pat. They get what
0: but
1: they
0: Notre
1: want.
0: Dame, but no, it's just like the old BCS days.
1: They get what they want.
0: You know, if Notre Dame is ranked in the top eight in the computer poll, they're in. You know, that kind of crap.
1: Oh, you mean like this year when they will be able to skip over
0: yes.
1: a potential team in the college football playoff rankings because of their little...
0: Yeah, but see, even in the old BCS, when it was just down to two teams, they got special considerations mm-hmm. for the New Year's Six bowl games. You know, if they fit in, you know, a certain number, although they were not in a conference, so it goes without saying. So yeah, I just find that humorous once again.
1: No, Notre Dame wins again. Yeah.
0: Mm-hmm. Just like hey, we're for it.
1: Mm-hmm.
0: These other schools in the ACC might be against it, but we're for it. So everyone is reporting that the conversations will continue. It's just like these bogus deadlines that they gave the SEC and the Big Ten and both conferences. Okay, whatever. Didn't even vote. SEC didn't vote. Big Ten didn't vote.
1: It's pretty funny.
0: They honestly all had conversations. To me, I told you this morning, I think that they're running the clock out. That's what I think they're doing.
1: No, that's what it feels like. And to have the last couple of days of, all right, you've got a deadline for Wednesday morning at 9 a.m. Nothing happens. Got a deadline of Thursday morning by 10 a.m. Nothing happens. But we're going to have conversations this afternoon. And then to not even cast a vote on it, it's comical. And I think it's, like you said, they're trying to run out the clock. Feels a little bit like a power move from the Big Ten, the SEC of, hey, you're not going to rush us into anything. If you want this to pass, we have to give you our approval. And we are going to take every second of time that we have to make sure that this is what we want. And if we don't want it, then guess what? We're not going to support it. So to put a deadline on us 2 days in a row, no thank you. We'll talk about it, but We're not worried about it. We're not operating on the same timeline that y'all are.
0: I mean, I know politicians are like most head football coaches. They're all liars. But I just want to know who told Ted Cruz and Maria Cantwell that this thing was going to get to a vote, and then you were going to have the 60 votes to pass it. And then what made you think that you look over at the other house, which is the House of Representatives, and you see what kind of chaos that section of the legislative branch has been over the course of the last few years? Why would you think that any of this would potentially pass? But they were arrogant enough to tell everybody it was.
1: Because that's what they do, Pat.
0: Cheapers.
1: That's exactly what they do. It sounds nice, but we know the reality of it is not that.
0: No, not at all. But we'll get an update from Trey Wallace coming up in about 45 minutes, see if there's anything brand new that is going on with the Protect College Sports Act. Meanwhile, media days have been concluded. We are now going to get on practice fields next week. UAB starts on Monday. Auburn is on Wednesday. Bama is on Thursday. So it's here, finally. It's been a long, hot summer. Yep, we've basically made it. We will turn the page. And no big surprise, we played the audio for you yesterday. Kurt Cignetti decided to wrap things up, drop the mic, leave the stage at Big Ten Media Days, taking a shot at the SEC.
1: Yes, he absolutely did. And look, if there's one person in college football right now that can take those shots, it is the man there at Indiana that stands atop the college football world. We'll see what he does for an encore this year, if they're able to repeat that success of last year. But yeah, right now, he can say that. And until we get back and, I mean, at least play for a national championship, let alone win one in the conference, that's going to be the narrative. And it is what it is. I did like a comment that he made yesterday. I believe he was doing a interview with Barstool, and someone asked him, well, what's it like now that Indiana, you're the hunted, you won the national championship? His response was, I had to go get a bigger gun.
0: Mm.
1: So he's feeling himself.
0: Well, he is picked third in the Big Ten Conference, which means they will still make the college football playoff if you finish third in the Big Ten. But see which of those games he loses during the regular season. And it's a new year. It's a new team, as we have seen a million times. Even when Nick Saban and Alabama had it rolling every single year, mm-hmm. you had to have a lot of things happen in your favor to put yourself in a position to play for a national championship. A lot of things had to happen. Ball bounced the right way. You don't have a lot of injuries to skill players, that type of thing. Don't wish anything bad upon Indiana, but it's just very difficult to repeat, especially in this day and age of college football. So I do not have Indiana winning the national championship this year.
1: No, I don't either. And, I mean, the two teams that are the biggest threats to them in their own conference, I think they're better. I think Ohio State's better than they were last year. I think Oregon's better than they were last year. But the good news for Indiana is you only have to play one of those teams this year, and it's Ohio State at home. So their schedule is very manageable. I expect they'll be back in the playoff, but I wouldn't be surprised if they look more like the Indiana from 2 years ago when they made the playoff.
0: Yeah,
1: and we saw what happened once they faced Notre Dame and the college football playoff. It didn't go very well. But, yeah, they should still be in there. But going back-to-back is going to be incredibly difficult. And I know Jacob Goins, when he joined us this week, he brought up the fact, they were able to retain their coordinators and a lot of their coaching staff, which is one of the things that happens when you have success, is a lot of those guys go elsewhere. And it's great that you're able to do that, but how long are you going to hold on to those guys? And, we'll just have to wait and see. But Indiana, a lot of people have their eyes on the Hoosiers to see if they fall.
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0: We're off and running on this Friday here on Jocks and Three-Man Front. 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
3: A better life with Dr. Sanjay Gupta.
4: There are lots of things you can measure to get an idea of how healthy you are at any given moment. Temperature, heart rate, blood pressure, just to name a few. But how about how healthy you will be and how long you're likely to live? According to a new study out of the University of Buffalo, two simple strength tests are pretty accurate at predicting longevity in older women. One is hand grip strength, and the other is how quickly people can stand up from a seated position without using their arms. By the way, I remember interviewing former President Jimmy Carter when he was quite old and being really impressed how he just popped out of the chair without using his arms. Not a lot of older people can actually do that. But I think the message here is that maintaining strength as you age is going to help you perform everyday activities, but also help you avoid injury and stay independent. I'm Dr. Sanjay Gupta, helping you live a better life.
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0: The Big Ten graduates got to play that stupid song for the Big Ten conference. Can't wait to see that stupid commercial incessantly on Fox.
1: It's my favorite commercial.
0: I'm sure it is. 1019, phone number 205-834-9450. Let's get to the phones before Coach Wim Sanderson joins us at the bottom of the hour. Robert joins us from downtown Birmingham. Hey, Robert.
2: Hey, how y'all doing?
0: Good, man. How are you?
2: I'm doing well. With a bunch of friends last weekend, and we were talking about it. I know the ACC isn't in SEC or Big Ten caliber, but if they were to make a plate of Notre Dame and give them a 20% TV deal or something like that for football, who's going to watch Baylor play Oklahoma State compared to Clemson at SMU or Florida State, North Carolina? I mean, it would basically shut out the Big 12. Nobody's going to watch Arizona State.
0: Correct.
2: And Houston compared to the ACC, and they've got an extremely strong basketball presence. I think the ACC is selling itself short.
0: And there's no question because the ACC, they generate more revenue and they give more money to their schools than the Big 12 does. I mean, Yormark has tried to do everything he can, and you can tell by what Yormark did with the Big 12 and the $20 million. He basically gave away a full league sponsorship, and now every school's got to put that stupid patch on their jerseys. It was way undersold. But, yeah, the ACC's a much better position than the Big 12.
2: I just think in retrospect, you look at Cal, Stanford, and SMU getting in that league. I know it's coast to coast, but I think it really made the league stronger, a lot stronger. And if they could pull this thing off of Notre Dame, it would give them an extremely strong presence. So that it really, I don't know. If I was the Big 12, I'd be sweating BBs, quite frankly, because I don't know who's tuning in to Texas Tech, Okie State game. It's just, there's just not that much value compared to, I don't know, it may be a geographical thing I've got going, but I know I'm going to watch Florida State play Clemson or whoever over, you know, some other team out in Houston playing UCF. That's basically all I had to say. I do wish y'all would have, y'all done in the past, I wish y'all would get Lashley and the guy from Florida State on an interview him before the season starts.
0: Sure, Mike Norvell. Yeah, absolutely.
2: Yeah, that'd be great. That'd be great.
0: Thank you, Robert.
2: Good deal, man. I appreciate it.
0: Thank you. Have a great weekend. Appreciate that call very much. I'm sitting here looking at some TV data from last year, and as far as television audiences go, as we all know, the University of Alabama was the number one most watched college football team. No shock.
3: Number one is something.
0: But I am looking here, and the highest or the most viewed game involving a Big 12 team was at number 10, and that was Oregon, Texas Tech in the Orange Bowl. That was number 10.
3: Yeah. Texas Tech scored 0 points in that game, from what I remember.
0: And then I'm looking down the list, and after that game, which was a college football playoff game,
3: was it the Big 12 championship? Tech and BYU?
0: I'm still looking. I'm past 23 now. And I'm not finding it.
3: And it's like looking at the Alabama recruiting rankings. You just got to keep on scrolling, Pat.
0: It's like going to another
3: page.
0: Where is it?
3: Here. Yeah, I was about to say, do we have to do the show more tab?
0: Yeah, you're going to have to give me a minute on that one. I'm serious. Yeah, I'm double checking. I'm going back and I'm making sure that I didn't overlook the BYU Texas Tech championship game.
3: Is there somewhere?
0: I mean, I'm serious. I'm like down to like number 30 and I'm not seeing it.
3: And that'd have been the regular season one, honestly, because I think we all knew how the championship rematch was going to go and it went exactly as expected. So,
0: okay. Miami, Indiana was one. Bama, yeah. Indiana, two. Mm-hmm. Miami, Ohio State, three. Then Georgia, Ole Miss. Ohio State, Michigan. Ohio State, Indiana. Oregon, Indiana. Alabama, Georgia. Texas, Ohio State. Oregon versus Texas Tech. That's your top 10.
3: Mm-hmm.
0: You got Miami, Ole Miss. Bama, Oklahoma, CFP. Miami, Texas A&M, CFP. Texas A&M, Texas, regular season. Georgia, Tennessee. Alabama, Auburn was the 16th most viewed college football game of last season. Notre Dame, Miami was 17th. Bama, Florida State was 18th. Oklahoma, Alabama, regular season was 19th. LSU, Clemson, that was 20th. Okay. So far.
1: Just Texas Tech.
0: It's just the one game in the top 20.
3: Yeah. And it was a playoff game. So.
0: And then 21 was Texas, Georgia. 22, Bama, Georgia, regular season. 23, Ole Miss, Georgia. That was regular season. Michigan, Oklahoma. Then Texas, Michigan. Oklahoma, Texas. Oregon, Penn State. Tennessee, Bama. Alabama, South Carolina. Georgia, Tennessee. There's your top 30. Do you see my problem? I mean...
3: Yeah, it's down there somewhere.
0: I mean, I just scoured. I'm to 40 now, and I don't see it.
3: Well, and it goes to what we were talking about, even with the Protect College Sports Act stuff, right? And the way that the media pooling was going to work, and how you had the SEC and the Big Ten at the top, so they lowered the number to around $700 million.
0: Hold on, I think I found it.
3: You found them?
0: I think. Well, it's number 43.
3: Yes.
0: And it's TCU, North Carolina.
1: There we go.
3: Oh, yeah. The Bill first Belichick. Game, and it's because of Bill Belichick.
1: Yep.
0: 6 million people tuned into that game. That came in at number
3: 43. That's more than the Big 12 championship game?
0: I'm continuing to go down the list here. So there you go. I'm not going to waste.
3: Ooh, yeah.
0: I've wasted too much airtime on that. But that just gives you an idea what Robert was saying in regards to the Big 12 and maybe... Maybe him getting $20 million, talking about Brett Yormark, maybe that was a great deal considering the fact that nobody's watching. I just went over the whole list for you.
3: Well, and it's like we talked about when the Notre Dame news came out the other day. Notre Dame is getting as much for their jersey patch as a one university as the entire Big 12 conferences collectively.
1: It's remarkable.
3: Yeah. I mean, it's Notre Dame, but still, yeah.
0: There's a reason why the SEC and the Big Ten – generated over $1 billion in revenue last year. The Big Ten, $1.3 billion. SEC, right over $1 billion, is because you turn on your television sets, and I've got 61 of the top watched college football games of last year, and it is SEC, Big Ten, SEC, Big Ten. That's all it is.
3: Yeah. And I mean, even the ACC is what, around $700 million. Mm-hmm. So I mean, it's lagging behind. I'm trying to see if I can find out what the number is for the Big 12. I mean, what are we thinking? $500 million, maybe.
0: Yeah, they're saying that the Big 12 will get to the point within the next couple of years of above $700 million. That's why they lowered the Protect College Sports Act to $700 million, so that all of the Power Four teams.
3: So last year it was 610 okay. million. They're projecting it to go up to 710 this year.
0: Okay. So that's why you saw the Protect College Sports Act
3: go to the 700.
0: Go down to 700, because originally it was $1 billion, which that would have penalized the Big Ten and the SEC.
3: Yeah.
0: Now they're going to include all the Power Four. When we come back on Three Man Front, Coach Wimp Sanderson will join us for his weekly chat with us, brought to you by Craneworks. This is Three Man Front on Jocks.
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7: 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But every night when you go to get some Z's, how often do you really think about the temperature in your bedroom? Temperature may be one of the most underappreciated factors in sleep. That's according to the Senior Vice President of Research and Scientific Affairs at the National Sleep Foundation. We often hear about lights and screens and stress, but even modest changes in temperature and airflow can influence both how quickly you fall asleep and how deeply you stay asleep. Most experts will recommend a room temperature of 60 to 67 degrees Fahrenheit. 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Play around a bit and see what improves your sleep. 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I'm Dr. Sanjay Gupta, helping you live a better life.
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0: is 10:31 here on Jocks, three-man front. Pat, Conrad, Molly with you until 2 o'clock each and every week at this time. 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We get to catch up with the Hall of Fame coach, Coach Wim Sanderson.
1: Lift it, load it, grade it, grind it, move it, haul it, rig it, dig it. Crane Works, Rental Works, yeah! The big dog's got it.
2: Wimp Sanderson on Three-Man Front is brought to you by Crane Works. 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The big dog's got it. And now, Wimp Sanderson.

0: And Coach Wim Sanderson joins us now on the Higginbotham Hotline. Coach, I hope you're doing well on this Friday.
1: I'm doing okay. It's going to be good radio today.
0: I love it.
1: Because I...
0: Because Landrum's not here, right? That's why it's going to be good radio.
1: That helps. Yeah, it helps some. I'm not going to disagree with you about two things, but I'm not going to agree with you.
0: Okay. I'm scared now. Go ahead.
1: I don't know how you can do those two things, but I think it's good radio.
0: I love it. Go for it.
1: I'm not so sure that the Sports Act's not going to pass.
0: You think it's going to? Okay.
1: I think it has a shot.
0: Okay.
1: A better shot. I think they're going to change some of the wording.
0: Think they're going to change it enough to where the SEC and Big Ten will be okay with it?
1: Well, I think I don't know. Let me tell you what needs to be done, if it needs to be done right, to speak to Congress, is Tommy Tuberville.
0: Mm-hmm.
1: Tommy Tuberville is a coach who's coached several places, who knows the landscape of what he knows what he wants. But however, if you're trying to get something passed like that, and I know there's a lot of things said behind the scenes, I got that just because a guy gets up there and speaks, you don't get every vote. But a guy like Tommy Tuberville will be the one to speak.
0: Mm-hmm.
1: I mean, I don't understood nobody's even mentioned that. He gave his thoughts about it, but I don't know if he's going to speak to Congress or not. So I thought that was pretty. I thought that was pretty interesting. Secondly, I think Indiana's got a better shot than y'all think.
0: Okay.
1: Indiana did something that at my age as a person, you'd never think it ever happened, ever. Win 16 games, and the basketball surrounding ball, you know, Mike Davis, who played for me,
0: mm-hmm.
1: Was a basketball coach there. But just being a basketball atmosphere with Bobby and all those people. I think what they have done is they have gotten Mark Cuban to buy them players, and now they don't have to recruit the players; they buy them, and they can recruit them too. But they select them, and the one thing they have done, we all got to give them credit for that. In their selection process last year, they selected the right people. Ain't no doubt about it.
2: Yeah,
1: they were able to study them and select them mentally and physically.
0: Mm-hmm.
1: And I think getting a quarterback, they got Mark Cuban to get a quarterback, they got a wideout, they got somebody else, I forgot who the other one was, but two or three really good players. The schedule is not as tough, generally speaking. I don't know the exact schedule, but up there playing, I mean, against Oregon and Ohio State, of course, would be the other two favorites, I guess, in the league. But I think Indiana has a shot. I'm not saying they're going to, but I think they have a better shot than some people think. Can it be done again? Probably not. But I wouldn't just absolutely shock me, because I think they, when you get the money behind them, the way they've got Mark, and he's got plenty of it, to get the people they like and their selection process has been good, I think it's kind of scary.
3: Well, I mean, nobody thought they were going to win it last year, Coach, and look what they did. And they seem to be in a better position this year, at least going into the year. I'm curious, though, from your perspective as a former coach, what do you think of Kurt Cignetti? Do you like his demeanor, the way that he carries himself? Does he remind you of anybody?
1: Well, he's a different kind of guy. Coach Saban is in a staff meeting with the coaches. And he says about a job that was going to be open, anybody wanted to apply for it. Only one that raised their hand was Kurt Cignetti. He's the only one that raised his hand to check on it. he's different in that you can't figure him out. I wouldn't be surprised if it wouldn't be hard to work for. In other ways, I wouldn't be surprised if he wasn't easy to work for. He's a guy you can't. Yeah, we have. You guys are too young. I can't talk to y'all. But we have.
0: Yeah, you can.
1: We had a guy named Ray Mears, who's a basketball coach out at Tennessee.
0: Absolutely.
1: Y'all were just kids, and Ray Mears was a different cat. He just did things differently when everybody else was playing man to man. He played zone. He played zone all the time, and I know we didn't have that many 3-point shots. I got all that. He just did things differently. He acted differently. He tried to stand in front of you so you couldn't watch his team practice doing a warm up. He came out about. I mean, he just did. And Cignetti is a little bit that way. He wants to. You know, everybody in our league or the league down here, they're all mad at Ohio State. They don't like Ohio State because Ohio State is a threat. Well, they're getting where they don't like Cignetti because he's become a threat, too. And his personality, you can't figure it out.
3: That's a good point.
1: Figure it out. Yeah, but I think it is. I think it's a scratch-your-head personality. I can't scratch my head exactly where he's coming from. I'd like to be around him a little bit more to see exactly where he's coming from. He's gonna take up for his team. He's going to brag on them. He's not going to brag them too much. He's going to make a smart remark, maybe a little bit. He's going to be a little bit stronger this time than he was last year before he won it. Don't y'all, both of y'all feel that way?
0: Yeah.
1: Well,
0: here's the thing. When he took the job at Indiana, he's exactly the same way. Remember his infamous quote said, "I win. Just Google me." You know, I mean, he was that way the moment he took the job in Indiana.
3: Yeah, and he backed it up.
0: And he backed up everything he said, and you got to give him major kudos for that, Coach.
1: Yeah, you do. And I don't know that Nick Saban cares for him. I have no idea. It doesn't really matter. Nick Saban, great coach, and he don't have to care for everybody.
0: I mean, Coach, don't you think there's a certain part of Cignetti, maybe he's got a chip on his shoulder because when Alabama went through the changes, that Cignetti was not even on Greg Burns' radar at all.
1: Yeah.
0: But meanwhile, you had Mike Norvell, you had Sarkisian, you had DeBoer.
1: Yeah. Because he checked with Nick Saban, and Nick Saban probably said, "I don't know." Or he said, "It would be interesting." He might not have answered the question. You know, you can answer questions without answering them. And sometimes you do that in coaching. You answer them without answering them, really. You give the person that's asking the question an opportunity to go two or three different ways. That's what I always try to do. I don't want to give them the exact way. But when you think about it, when that kid comes into his office with his mother and daddy and they shut the door, and they start talking about everything it is to talk about their kid, you've got to be good. I mean, I've done that a thousand times. You got to be smart and know how to handle it. And I don't know if he does, but the selection process of his assistant coaches to get those people in there is big. The other factor too is, and they don't have it, but they have Mark Cuban, but this money of $17 million a year that Ohio State is getting is cotton-picking big money, and that's going to get a lot of players. And what's the answer there? You two give it to me. I don't know what the answer is. I had people calling my show saying, didn't he do this, didn't he do that on a local basis? I said, local? On a local basis, you're trying to get people to come nationally and, you know, get $17 million? Ohio State is?
3: Are you talking about for Alabama, like what they would do?
1: Yeah, what direction do you go with Auburn and Alabama? I know there's
3: Well, what do you think about for Alabama? What do you think about Mercedes, Coach? That's kind of been the popular one that we've thought of.
1: Yeah, it won't work because I just don't think it's – I don't know if it's enough national – it might be. I've heard a couple of comments on that. Mercedes is, you know, might be something to look at. But you know, when you jump in there with $17 billion, there is a factor that the big factor in some families is money. Sometimes it's a secondary factor. I want my kid to go there. He's close to home. I need to play. So money's not quite that much. You know, I'm not making myself quite clear, but money's a factor, but okay, it can be the first factor or it can be the second factor. And when you've got that kind of money to get the kind of players that you want, you got to fight that as far as being another school in order to stay in touch.
3: Let me ask you, Coach. So for just we'll take
1: am I making sense to this?
3: Yeah, no, you are. I wanted your opinion on Alabama specifically. All right, let's take the $17 million you were talking about for Ohio State. Do you think that Alabama would be able to attract that kind of money? Do you think they'd be able to attract, more, less? Like, what ballpark do you think Alabama would be in with that?
1: I would think it, having been there for 32 years, things have changed. I would think it, I don't know. There may be people called in and say, oh, they get this people, they get these people, you know. Are the people that you're thinking are good, are they willing to do that? Do they make enough money to where they can do that?
3: Yeah.
1: That's the point. I'd love to do it, but I just can't do that. I can't match. And then if you end up giving a real lower, you get something put on your uniform, but you don't get $8 million for it, $6 million for it, people look down at you instead of looking up at you. Oh, wow, State's a lot better. They got $17
2: million. Mm-hmm.
1: And so what you do, if you can only get $6 or $8 million, you don't announce it publicly. You just say, we got what we wanted.
3: Yeah.
1: This is a touchy thing because, things have, saying things have changed because everybody knows that. I'm not telling anything new.
0: Well, Coach, theme, though, and since you've been around the university as long as you have, and we know how iconic the football jersey is, would it have to be just an absolutely stupid number? And I'm talking like $25 million a year for Alabama to put something on their iconic football jersey?
1: Probably.
0: Okay.
1: Probably, you have people that want the jerseys to stay the same. We can't sell our jerseys to make this team. Well, oh, yes, you can. yes, you can. You say that as a guy that watches 10 games and comes to one game a year.
0: Right.
1: Oh, yes, you can. If that gets me players and gets me where I need to get, I think that's darn sure that you get whoever you can get, and they provide that kind of money and are willing to pay it. I just don't think there's Ohio State hit a lick there, and so anyway, I think both of those. Yeah, it was a good thing this morning. I thought y'all were, you had a lot of things that were correct. I just kind of gone the other way a little bit on the vote for Congress, and I'm not sure as I was. And
3: hey, we take constructive criticism well, Coach. We appreciate it.
1: And I studied Indiana because I've been so shocked at what Indiana did.
0: We all have been, yeah.
1: Yeah, and I mean, double shocked. If you were a bit asleep all these years and wake up and say, who won the national championship? You said Indiana? I mean, you'd faint. And so those two things, I think, are kind of fun to talk about. We're in the talking season, as Steve says, and Spurrier. So, but I think that getting the kind of money that Ohio State got opens the door for the alums at each school to try to see. Let's give a perfect example. I was there for 5 years. Think if they wanted to do what Arkansas could get.
0: Yeah, Walmart got involved.
1: Oh, good grief. The guy that bought 1,000 shares of Walmart years ago is a billionaire now.
0: Mm-hmm.
1: So, kind of interesting stuff. Anyway, Crane Works brings me to y'all, and David and them do a great job. And they'll do everything they possibly can to either tear it down or build it back up for you. CraneWorks.com is absolutely terrific. You can go to Rental Works and they'll rent you something. They'll bring an operator with it. They'll do everything possibly they can to assure that you are satisfied with what they do. And David and them have done terrific. And Crane Works has been terrific. I've enjoyed being on their show every week. And I thought just taking a different picture, looking at a bit different picture of it, might be interesting.
0: No, it was great.
1: Thank you.
0: And we appreciate it. Have a great weekend, Coach. Okay. We'll catch up with you next week.
3: Yeah. Thanks, Coach.
1: Thank you.
0: Thank you so much. That's Coach Wim Sanderson, brought to you by Crane Works. He was on the Higginbotham Hotline. 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Coming up in about 15 minutes, we'll get the very latest update from Trey Wallace from OutKick.
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4: I don't know about you, but my social media feeds are flooded with lotions and potions and gadgets, all promising to unlock different components of longevity. But if you log off, take a step back from all the hype, you'll find that the actual keys to a longer, healthier life are hiding in plain sight. There are four of them. Number one, nutrition. The Mediterranean diet really is the gold standard. Number two, exercise. You should be getting 150 minutes of moderate intensity exercise or 75 minutes of vigorous intensity exercise every week, plus strength training and stretching. Number three, sleep. Sleep is when your body and your brain repair themselves. You should be getting 7 to 9 hours a night. And finally, number four often gets forgotten.

0: better life with Dr. Sanjay Gupta.
1: They say consistency is key, but sometimes you just got to switch it up. A new study out of Harvard School of Public Health found that varying your exercise routine could add years to your life. What exercise someone did didn't matter much. What did matter was that all the exercises together worked all the muscle groups in their body. Now, an added benefit to changing things up is it can help you push through the plateau effect. That's when your body gets so efficient at doing something that you actually stop getting better at it. And we know from previous research that specializing in any one sport at a young age can make someone actually more prone to injury. And as experts we talk to point out, even elite athletes switch up things with their workouts, making sure to target strength, cardio, flexibility, balance, and doing that every single week. I'm Dr. Sanjay Gupta, helping you live a better life.
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5: I don't need to hear anything from anybody. 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Play offense, not defense. If you play hard and you play the game right, nobody really gets on you. They're going to boo you here and there, but if you show them that you care and that you're playing hard, that's what you need to do. Just play the game one way. You hit a ball in the gap, run. 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

0: 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All right, let's go to the phones, 205-834-9450 before the top of the hour. Let's go to Steve next. He joins us on the program. Good morning, Steve.
1: Good morning. So just quickly, some rhetorical questions, because it leads to me, a very logical, obvious answer to this whole thing. What school has the most, the greatest football coach that's still an ambassador for the school? You know the answer to that.
0: Right.
1: What said coach also owns Mercedes dealerships? Same.
0: Mm-hmm, correct.
1: Who would have a sway in the decision, in my opinion, who could give great impact?
0: Mm-hmm.
1: What is one of the most recognizable, prestigious brands out there? Mercedes.
0: Correct.
1: They make legendary cars. What do we have legendary what in Alabama? I mean, it's just a
2: yeah,
1: great
2: where
1: fit.
2: Legends are made, yeah.
0: It's a perfect fit.
1: I'd so see, I'm sure we could get $25 million from them. I just think we could, with all those things adding up. It makes not only is the horse out of the barn, the horse is out roaming, grabbing, you know, getting more horses to become a major herd. It's so out of control, and you've got to go this route. I don't see any other way than to do this. So, in my opinion, what do you guys think?
0: No, I agree 100%. I know that it would be a very painful. Steve, thank you for the phone call. I go back to Major League Baseball. Like I am just old school when it comes to baseball, and I was dreading the day that I was going to see jersey patches on Major League Baseball uniforms. You know, the NBA was the first one to do it, and then Major League Baseball started doing it because, you know, I just cannot imagine the New York Yankees or the Boston Red Sox, Chicago Cubs, St. Louis Cardinals putting a sponsor on their iconic jerseys.
2: Mm-hmm.
0: They have done it, and now I've gotten used to it. It doesn't stick out like a sore thumb to me. I think you get over the heartburn initially of a sponsor patch on an Alabama jersey. If you're getting the kind of money that I think Alabama could generate off of that, I think you take the hit, you take the PR hit. I know a lot of fans are going to be upset by that, but at the end of the day, that's no different than putting an ad on your field.
2: Correct. And we saw them do that last year.
0: And they did it last year, build a submarine.
2: Yes.
0: And it was put on your field.
2: So I just did a quick Google search on this. So estimates for last year for

0: marketing expenses have Mercedes-Benz around $1 billion?
1: Did they spend worldwide or North America?
0: Worldwide, globally. Their annual revenue for 2025 was $149 billion. I think they can afford a $25 million patch.
1: Yeah, I will tell you this. I did a little research. We talked about it earlier in the week when I went down the list of every jersey sponsor so far that has been announced. Well, Front Office Sports, they did an article a couple of days ago, and they talked to multiple sports industry experts. And they told Front Office Sports that Texas, Michigan, Alabama, USC, and Penn State are the remaining schools with the biggest patch earning potential.
0: Okay.
1: Now, here's the part that's going to be the headline. With projected values topping $30 million
0: wow,
1: potentially for those schools that I just mentioned, Texas, Michigan, Bama, USC, and Penn State could get $30 million. Keep in mind, Notre Dame got 20. Ohio State got 17 million. So these industry experts told Front Office Sports that those bigger brands, not saying that those brands are bigger than Ohio State and Notre Dame.
0: Correct.
1: But those are the big boys that are left without a jersey sponsor, and they believe that they could get possibly up to $30 million.
0: Yeah, that's an impressive number. Just for comparison's sake, to go back to the Mercedes thing for a second. So I just told you they brought in $149 billion in revenue last year. And SoFi is the company sponsoring Notre Dame. They spent $20 million a year on that patch. Their revenue for this year is projected at $4.7 billion.
1: A little bit of difference.
0: So Mercedes is making 30, 40 times as much money as SoFi is, and they spent $20 million on a patch. So I think we can get this done.
1: And put this in perspective, the Ohio State and Notre Dame jersey patch is above every NBA jersey patch.
2: A Better Life with Dr. Sanjay Gupta.
3: There are lots of things you can measure to get an idea of how healthy you are at any given moment. Temperature, heart rate, blood pressure, just to name a few. But how about how healthy you will be and how long you're likely to live? According to a new study out of the University at Buffalo, two simple strength tests are pretty accurate at predicting longevity in older women. One is hand grip strength, and the other is how quickly people can stand up from a seated position without using their arms. By the way, I remember interviewing former President Jimmy Carter when he was quite old and being really impressed how he just popped out of the chair without using his arms. Not a lot of older people can actually do that. But I think the message here is that maintaining strength as you age is going to help you perform everyday activities, but also help you avoid injury and stay independent. I'm Dr. Sanjay Gupta, helping you live a better life.
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9: 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New York Giants wide receiver Malik Nabers seen in practice on Wednesday, and it is a giant deal for the New York football Giants. We think Nabers is on track to play coming up week one Sunday Night Football against the Cowboys, and you can make a case for the Giants to exceed expectations this year, but they need Nabers. I'm Nick Costos.
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0: It is 11 o'clock. Welcome back in. Hour number two of Three Man Front on this Friday. Appreciate Wimp Sanderson getting us started in the last half hour of the show. Always fun talking to Coach Wimp. You can always download the Three Man Front podcast and listen to the interview in its entirety. We're now joined by a good friend of the program who has been all over the Protect College Sports Act. This is who you need to follow on social media. Up-to-date information. He's going to carve out a couple minutes for us now. You hear him and see him on OutKick, also on Fox News. Our main man, Trey Wallace, joins us. Trey, happy Friday. Have you gotten any sleep over the last 48 hours?
1: Not really, man. Like, to go inside baseball on this thing, like, I ended up getting a call at, like, 1 o'clock this morning. It turns out, like, a Senate aide accidentally hit my button at 1 o'clock, like, my number. And I'm like, what in the world? Okay, all right. And then, you know, you can't go back to sleep for 30 minutes. So, no, it's been wild, man. I tell you, look, we cover college athletics for a living. But this thing is, I'm glad I can add political reporter to my resume now.
2: I feel like we've all learned a lot through this process, Trey. Maybe things that we didn't know or want to know, but here we are nonetheless. So why don't we'll start with the latest. What's the latest you can tell us on the situation? We've tried to inform our audience the best I can. The Big Ten, the SEC, all the conferences, they had meetings with the presidents yesterday, but there's no formal vote. So where do we stand right now with the Protect College Sports Act?
1: Yeah, they're working the phone lines at the moment, hopping on Zoom, or I'm sure it's some crazier technology with the government. But they're talking, and they're going to talk through the weekend. This thing is not going away. Somebody put it to me, quiet into the night, is how they put it. And like I do give them credit. Like I give, as much as people don't want to hear from the politicians sometimes, like I understand that too, just a regular person taking off my reporter hat. But I think that what you were seeing and what you have seen over the last 5-6 months is a push to try to at least get something right. Like they're trying to make concessions that the SEC, the Big Ten, and even the Big 12, ACC, Notre Dame, and others would be okay with. And so now we're here. On a Friday, a number of these senators have gone home for the weekend, which, man, I also didn't just realize this until I really got into this stuff maybe 3-4 years ago. You know, they go home on a Thursday afternoon, they come back on a Monday morning, they stay for 3 days, and then they're back out of town. Like, it's fascinating to me. But what I can tell you is that multiple conversations were had this morning already. Between conferences and senators, and obviously lobbyists are involved in this as well. And they're trying to see if they can come to a resolution on some of these interesting bullet points that are out there, guys. We're talking about multimedia rights companies being involved in NIL pay, like that they're harping on that part. They increase their retention pool, which is essentially saying, you know, if you've got a starting quarterback and you want to retain him for the next season, you don't have to dip into the house settlement pool, which is around $21.4 million. They're setting up a separate fund, which is, you know, a story for another day, because that's going to drive colleges out of the equation. Some of them can't afford this stuff. But just from a long-term standpoint, they've essentially got a week. So since Congress goes and takes their recess starting August 7th, they'll be out for a month. And then knowing the fact that when they come back, they're going to be focused on midterms. They're going to be focused on passing financial laws and taxation and whatnot before, you know, potentially they could lose their spots, you know. So like that's going to be the focus. They're not going to be focused on college athletics. And I've said this to you guys a couple times. And I keep going back to this phrase, but, you know, the senators and representatives and whatnot can't go back to their hometowns and their states and stump on saving college sports. The average, regular, everyday fan just doesn't care. You know, if I wasn't in this business, I'm not going to a rally for my senator and I want to hear about him. Hey, man, you know, I'm helping these 18 to 21 year old athletes be able to make $2 million a year in a lawful way. Like, so now we're here and they've got to present this to Senate Majority Leader John Thune. by probably next Monday, Tuesday morning at the latest. You have to have 30 hours. So it's got to be 30 hours from when you present it and put it, I guess, technically on the docket to be voted to see if it would actually be in place. So I think that they would, if they get this thing agreed to, guys, they would be able to potentially vote on it next Thursday. But even then, guys, I'm at a point where I'm finishing a column right now. This is a Hail Mary attempt, and you're on your opponent's 20-yard line trying to pull this off.
0: Trey Wallace from OutKick giving us the very latest on the Protect College Sports Act. So apparently there has been enough movement over the course of the last few days. So based on the people that you talked to, where are the remaining sticking points for the SEC and Big Ten before they can get on board?
1: Yeah, so what you're looking at it from that point, they want loopholes essentially closed when it comes to the salary cap and what it would be. And I hate to use the term salary cap. So a cap when it comes to NIL and third-party entities. So meaning, I'll try to give an example here. So Learfield is a company out there that handles multimedia rights for a number of colleges around the country, hundreds. And what they're trying to do in simpler terms here is say, hey, look, those deals that these third-party multimedia rights companies do with athletes, and that's how, guys, like for folks out there, this is how they're circumventing the cap and whatnot. Like they're doing deals with multimedia rights companies that technically don't come from the university itself. So that's how you get around the cap. Well, that's been a problem because some of these schools, you know, like let's take LSU, for instance, and whatnot. There were reports, and I'm using air quotes right now, that they were trying to, that they landed a quarterback, okay, and they used a third-party MMR, multimedia rights company, to kind of add a little flavor to that contract, maybe an extra million, maybe an extra $2 million. But it came from that third-party company. Well, and by the way, this can go on at any school. I could have named Auburn, Alabama, Tennessee, whoever. But they're trying to say, hey, look, that can no longer take place because they can't be tied to the school. And by the way, also, these companies like Learfield, PlayFi, I could go on and on, these multimedia rights companies, they have satellite offices set up at every big campus. So, you know, at the University of Auburn or the University of Alabama, there's somebody on that campus that works for that company that is helping them through this. So they're trying right now to put a stranglehold on that part where you can't circumvent the cap. And also, you have to remember, too, to try to stay out of courtrooms. So if you go and tell an athlete, hey, you cannot make above this amount of money. Okay, well, now it's a free market. You're telling that athlete, oh, well, I can't go make 2.5. You're telling me I can only make 2 from an outside company that is not involved in a university. So I hope that part makes sense in saying, hey, I want my additional $500,000. And so you've got that part. I'll tell you one thing that is kind of being a stickler for ACC folks and Big 12 folks, which I completely understand. So there is a section in this bill that says if a school were to leave a conference, let's just use the ACC as an example. Florida State, Clemson, a few others sued the ACC 2 years ago, trying to figure out what the timeline was, when they can get out of the ACC. Let's just say Florida State were to move on or want to leave and go to the Big Ten or the SEC. They would have to go independent for 5 years before they could join that other conference. And so essentially, think of BYU before they joined the Big 12. BYU was the big independent out there. Obviously, I can name Notre Dame, but that's just too easy. And they also have a television network. So you would have to potentially lose out on revenue from television deals, from conference membership, and a plethora of more places just to be able to go join another conference. So essentially, you would be out there on an island for 5 years. And there are some schools and there are some folks in different conferences that are like, wait a minute, why is this happening? Well, I'll tell you why it's happening. It's happening because the ACC and the Big 12 don't want to be rated by the SEC and the Big 10. Like, if we're just going to get it down to plain terms, that's what it is. They don't want to sit, you know, in the Big 10, you know, guys, you I'm sure you all saw the number. You know, they are presenting a piece of this legislation that says each conference can only have 19 members. So really that means the Big 10 can only add one, the SEC can only add three, and then you go on and on and on down the conferences. So, you know, what they're trying to do is put a blockade up, saying, okay, you really want to go to another conference? Because remember, you can't form a super conference, which was never a thing, by the way. That was just something that Ted Cruz, God bless him, was trying to freak everybody out. But that doesn't mean that these conferences can't expand. So I think those two, to me, and talking with a number of different folks over the last few weeks, have been a sticking point. And look, if they can get this thing shored up a bit and give, I think, you know, Greg Sankey, Tony Petitti, who are, by the way, just spokespeople for these conferences, some type of resolution when it comes to that, maybe you can get over the finish line here. But guys, we're a ways away from that.
2: Well, that's kind of where I wanted to go, Trey. And you know better than anyone how up and down it's been this whole time, but especially this week where it feels like maybe there's signs of optimism of, okay, well, here are some provisions. The SEC and the Big Ten, they seem to like the direction that that's going in. But then the next thing that you would hear is, oh, well, you know, you fixed part A, but now part B, we need to go and take a look at that. You fixed part B. Well, now we got a problem with part C. Does it feel to you, did you get the impression at any point that the SEC and the Big Ten maybe are just trying to run out the clock, or that maybe they never really had an intention in the first place of publicly backing this bill? Because it kind of comes off that way. Like every time that they would make a little progress, then they would take two steps backwards.
1: So that's an interesting question. I think that, and very good on you, Conrad, for putting me in this spot right here.
2: I'm sorry.
1: I don't care. No, I don't care. I love it. I think that you are right in a sense of it's never really set in that the SEC and the Big Ten don't want congressional help on this. Here's a conversation I had with somebody yesterday, and I'll break it down like really quick, is they want federal help, but since we're at the 5-yard line and we're a runaway or a pass away from getting it across the goal line and scoring a touchdown, they're freaking out now about being ran by Congress. They've wanted it this whole time, but now you're starting to get cold feet and be like, oh, wait a minute. Do I really, really want this? Do I really, like, I do want this, but at the same time, do we want to have everything run out of essentially what it would be, you know, a law? And so now you're at a point where I don't think that they're trying to intentionally run out the clock on them. It might look like it. I don't think it's intentional, but I do think that they are doing everything that they can, meaning the SEC and the Big Ten, to button this whole thing up. And the problem is, guys, here's the problem. Like, at the very end of the day is they tried to rush this thing from the start. So you really can't blame. And by the way, the ACC and the Big 12 are just as much involved in this. There are certain things in there. While they support it, they might not fully like everything that's involved. But it's not just the SEC and the Big Ten here. And so when you ask that question, I would say, sure. Like, you know, it's like high school basketball where they're holding the ball, you know, over the half court line and there's no shot clock and they're sitting there and they're trying to run down the game clock. Like, I don't know if it's going that far. I just think that they want to make sure everything that they want or at least can live with is in it. And if not, they'll move on. They'll govern themselves for 2-3 years. They'll figure out a way to work with the College Sports Commission. And I love the folks who, by the way, Conrad, say that, oh, well, there are, you know, what do you mean the SEC and the Big Ten will govern themselves? Guys, they've had rules in place, you know, for decades. Like, that part is not new. It was just, it would be, who would be enforcing that? And it would be a third party that would come in and enforce the rules that are in place.
0: Talking to Trey Wallace from OutKick for a couple more minutes, giving us an update on the Protect College Sports Act. So let's just play this game. Let's say it finally gets to a vote. They get over 60. It passes. I think everyone forgets that it then has to go to the House of Representatives. It has a committee review. Then they have a debate. Then perhaps it gets to the floor. And even if you are not one of these political guys that follows this day in and day out, anybody can see that trying to get something passed in the House of Representatives is going to be a very difficult process because they can't agree on anything. Does everyone have they forgotten about that, Trey, that just because it passes the Senate doesn't mean all of a sudden all the problems are solved?
1: Yeah, I think that they're kind of missing that part. And it's not a political show, so we're not going to go down that rally, that alley. But the problem is that it's presenting itself like that. Like with midterms coming up, you're going to see the House try to pass a few things that would work for them, make them look good on the way out. Before maybe a new regime comes in and, you know, maybe Democrats win the House or Republicans, who knows? But yes, I think that there are a lot of people that would work in their self-interest, but at the same time, you presented it the perfect way. Like, and here's how somebody put it to me, I think it was yesterday, is you don't want this thing to pass through the Senate floor by just 3 votes. Like, if you're going to win, and you're going to win this game in the Senate, you want it to pass by 13, 14, 2 touchdowns. You know, you don't want to beat that other team by 2 or 3 points that you should have beaten by 14 to 21 points. So that's what I'm trying to compare this to, is that you've got to have something that signals, hey, we have enough support. Let's push this thing through. Not just push this thing through, because we have just the right amount to do it. And I think that is a concern, because you can pass this through the Senate all day long, but the way the House is set up right now, I don't know if they get it through. And there are so many more arguments. You know, they take this to the House floor. Who knows what would happen with potential markups and whatnot. Like, it's just it could be a never-ending cycle, guys, that carries on, you know, into the college football playoff. And so you just have to wonder, is it worth it? And I think that we would get to a point where, you know, Senator Tommy Tuberville, maybe the future governor of Alabama, which I never thought I would say as being somebody from Mobile, Alabama, has been very against this. Okay. So if the Senate passes this, is Greg Sankey going to call Tommy up and say, hey, Tommy, I need you to start, or maybe could you start speaking nice on this so we can get it passed? Like, I don't see that happening. It is what it is. But yeah, you're right, Pat. We're in a spot right now where, you know, it's like, here's the perfect way to put it. It's like, you know, you're sitting here playing, you know, Indiana's playing Oregon in a semifinal game, you know, but then they know they got to go play Miami for a national championship. Like, okay, you win the semifinal, that's fine. You still got to go play in a national championship, which would essentially what the House would be, because then it would just go to the president and he'd sign it. So I who knows how that part plays out, but I just know there's going to be a lot of points of contention over the next few weeks. But guys, if they don't get it to the floor by next week, in my opinion, that's a wrap, because they're not coming back in September and talking about this. And also, by the way, fans are sick of hearing about it. Yeah. I understand it, guys. Like, I'm in a group text with my family, and they could care less about this. Like, you know, I got Bubba over here like, man, I'm not worried about that. Just tell me what Tennessee's going to do this season. Yeah. You know what I mean? Like, so that's where we're at.
0: Well, that is Trey Wallace. If you don't already follow him on social media, you need to, at Trey Wallace. It's as simple as that. You can read his work at Fox.com, also OutKick. He will have the very latest as news breaks, potentially over the weekend, or maybe not. Might be the first part of next week. But as always, brother, we appreciate you, appreciate your time. And maybe very soon, when you're on this program, we can actually talk about X's and O's and who's going to win the Southeastern Conference.
1: Guys, I'm putting up a full-blown blockade. I say, I'm sure I might come on next week if something gets passed. But the week after that, we're talking college football.
0: There you go.
1: I'm ready for the season. I'm ready to get to Baton Rouge for the first weekend. So this is going to be a fun year, guys.
0: It sure is. Absolutely. Trey, always appreciate you, brother. Have a great weekend.
2: Thanks, Trey.
1: Thank you, guys. You too.
0: All right, thanks. That's Trey Wallace joining us on the Higginbotham Hotline. Higginbotham is your one-source solution for insurance, financial, and HR services. 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That's the very latest. 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
3: A better life with Dr. Sanjay Gupta.
4: 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In turn, when you ask someone to reveal something about themselves, showing that interest will generally lead someone to like you more. 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I'm Dr. Sanjay Gupta, helping you live a better life.
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1: Braves win last night 5-4 over the Washington Nationals. Ronald Acuna Jr., Mike Yastrzemski homered. Braves overcame a three-run deficit to beat the Nationals 5-4. Ozzie Albies, how about that? Two-run single in the sixth inning, broke a 3-3 tie. Braves managed just four hits. Eight of Atlanta's last nine games have been decided by one run. The series continues tonight against the Nats. Bryce Elder, 6-6, 3.96 ERA on the bump. He will face left-handed pitcher Foster Griffin, who is 12-2 with a 2.76 ERA. If you hadn't been paying attention.
0: That's good.
1: He's good. Real good. So Foster Griffin on the bump tonight against the Braves. And if you've noticed, they have now extended their lead. Remember, it got to two games. The Braves were ahead of the Phillies by two games in the National League East.
0: Yep.
1: If you look at the standings today, the Phillies are now seven games back in the National League East. The Marlins and the Nationals are tied 9.5 games back. The Mets now 17.5. I read this morning that appears that the Mets are going to sell as many pieces as they can before Monday, including your old closer, Luke Weaver.
0: I've heard some rumors of the Yankees kicking the door on him. They've got Clay Holmes, who was with the Yankees for a number of years. It appears that essentially everybody, I don't think they're going to do anything with Soto. Also, that deal is just monstrous. That'd be difficult to move probably. But it seems like Lindor would be available. So, yeah, it's been an abysmal season for Steve Cohen and the Mets and would expect some big changes. But I just hope we get something juicy this deadline. It feels like Skubal would be the big one, but we've kind of been waiting on that for a while now, so it's not that surprise kind of splash. Because I feel like when I was growing up, and you obviously have been a baseball fan longer than I have, like the trade deadline used to have more buzz to it. There used to be more excitement around it, and I feel like in recent years you don't really get those big splash kind of deals. Maybe the Dodgers go and get a pitcher, but that seems to be about it.
1: Well, here's the other deal is that it's kind of backfired on Major League Baseball because originally by adding more teams in the playoffs, more teams are eligible to make the playoffs.
0: So they don't want to sell.
1: So a lot of teams that typically in the old days that would be like, okay, we're out. Like basically by the All-Star game, you decide, hey, are we in or are we out?
0: Yeah.
1: Okay. Then the conversations start in regards to the teams that understand that they are going to be competing for a wild card spot or, you know, you're going to win your division. Well, now basically, everybody's in it for the exception of four or five teams. I mean, technically speaking. I mean,
0: yes.
1: The eyeball test will tell you, for instance, that my Cardinals are not going to be a playoff team.
0: You're only three games back.
1: But technically speaking, yeah, it still looks good in the standings, but you've already got an eye test of over 100 baseball games.
0: Correct.
1: Where you pretty much understand where you are and what you need to do moving forward. Now, with that being said, with the Braves, Buster Olney of ESPN reports that J.R. Ritchie could anchor a potential trade package for Skubal. Ritchie was the team's number two overall prospect heading into this year's campaign. He's been up and down at times between AAA and the Braves' parent club. The Braves have the 21st ranked minor league system in Major League Baseball. That would probably cost you a lot to get Scooba.
2: Yeah, I was going to say.
0: Yeah, even with him being a rental, I'm going to be interested to see what if Casey Mize does get dealt, what the return on that's going to be, because he's not Scooba, but you've got multiple years of control, which for the Tigers, right? I know with J.R. Ritchie, he's no Scooba, right, either, but that's a guy that's, I mean, you're going to have him for years of control over his future, and that's what a lot of these teams ultimately want. But
1: here's another name for the Braves that I have seen percolate the last couple of days. 27-year-old Reds ace Hunter Green. Now, if you look at his stats for this year, he has a 7.06 earned run average.
0: He was fantastic last year, though.
1: But in 2024 and 2025, he had an ERA of 2.75 over a two-year span. This year, it has gone the other direction. That is another individual that I have seen the Braves potentially kind of looking at or kicking the tires on.
0: Yeah, he's about to turn 27. He's still young.
1: Yeah, and you mentioned Casey Mize. The Tigers scratched him earlier today from a scheduled start against the A's. No injury, just a cautionary move ahead of the trade deadline on Monday, similar to what Jack Flaherty was back in 2024. Mize will start on Tuesday at Seattle if he is not traded on Monday. The Tigers will do a bullpen game tonight as opposed to Casey Mize, who played high school baseball at Springville.
0: Yep.
1: He was a Springville Tiger, went to Auburn, was an Auburn Tiger. He was drafted by Detroit. He has been a Tiger his entire life.
0: Oh, yeah, that's crazy.
1: Isn't it?
0: I never thought about that. Didn't realize that.
1: And so now he possibly could be a Brave. Never know.
0: He could be. Sorry, Molly just looks disheveled in there.
2: I'm so drained.
0: I understand. I'm sorry.
2: And I'm so sad.
1: Text line is open, 205-834-9450. Need to cheer Molly up. Give her something good to talk about.
0: Yes, make Molly happy.
2: It's not the Detroit Tigers.
1: I mean, Nebraska's pick, what, finished 11th in the Big Ten?
0: She was so excited the other day when Brian said that they're going to go to a bowl game.
2: I almost cried.
0: Yeah, she was, I mean, thrilled.
2: That's why I'm wearing my corn sweatshirt.
0: That's right.
1: She wear that all the time.
2: It's my favorite sweatshirt. And I get cold. You know that. It's so freezing in our office.
1: We don't do the show in the office.
2: I'm still like a little chilly. Oh.
0: I'm a little hot, but I feel like I can't take this off because it'd be disrespectful. So,
1: yeah, you're wearing your Stallions.
2: I have my Stallion shirt on under my corn sweatshirt.
0: We're all Stallioned up today. Stallions Friday, the last one ever.
1: All right, text message. We'll get to those. 205-834-9450 next.
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6: 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Number one, nutrition. 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

0: 11:36 on this Friday. We'll talk some Braves baseball coming up at the top of the hour with Barrett Salee from the Braves Radio Network as they get ready to continue their four-game series with the Nationals coming up tonight there in Atlanta. Today is the final day, and hopefully you have taken advantage. If you haven't, you need to carve out some time and head down to 18 South. Because if you've been thinking about updating your wardrobe, I've got a great reason for you to head over to 18 South. Right now, through the end of July, which that's today, by the way. I know it's crazy to think August is here, but today's the final day. 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
1: 205-834-9450. That's how you can call into the show. Also, the Jocks text line, which we enjoy reading your text each and every day throughout the program, and a lot of you chiming in on our conversation with Trey Wallace, the Atlanta Braves, the trade deadline, jersey patches. But we'll start off with this because a couple of you did heed our call to cheer up Molly, because Molly's just, it's been rough for Molly. Her Detroit Tigers are about to sell the entire franchise, and it's going to be awful. So this one, it rolls in from Ken in Minnesota. He says, happy Friday, Molly and the guys. I hope everyone has a fantastic weekend.
2: Thanks, Ken. In Minnesota.
1: See, that put a smile on Molly's face. Good job, Ken. That's what we're looking for. This one from Howie. Cheer up, Molly. Just remember what Nebraska basketball did last year.
2: You know what? That's right. Up until they lost to Iowa to Sweet 16, I just forget about that game, though. The rest of it was great, though.
1: But the rest of it was great.
2: Lucky headband.
1: It was a great year. He also says he went into 18 South yesterday, had a great experience. So they have the people there, the workers, very kind, very helpful. Helped him pick up some new threads.
0: That was Howie.
1: Yeah, that was Howie.
0: Oh, great. Take advantage of the 40% off. That's great. Way to go, Howie.
1: Let's see. Callum says, don't worry, Molly. It could always be worse. You could be an Orioles fan like I am.
0: Oh.
2: Y'all beat us either.
1: I was about to say, yeah, Callum, you and my dad both. Not the happiest of times. No doubt about that. This text rolling in, it says, I did make my way to Truist Park this week for a concert, but no Braves game. My wife and I sweat so much out there at Truist that our clothes were still damp the next morning. Okay. What, I wonder what concert was at Truist Park this week. I'm not sure. Let's see. This one. We have a Braves future general manager. He says, J.R. Ritchie and Austin Riley straight up for Tariq Skubal. That's his offer. His final offer. Who's y'all's third baseman?
0: What position does McGonagall play? What does he play?
2: Shortstop.
0: Shortstop, okay. I knew he was on that side of the field.
1: I mean, I think, I don't know, man. Austin Riley, he's in it. I understand the frustration that the Braves fans have with him, but I mean, he's been so consistent his whole career. I know he's having a really rough year this year, but I mean, you're...
2: Colt Keith, third baseman.
1: Okay, yeah, he's hitting, what, 264, 8 home runs, 26 RBI? I mean, I don't know. Austin Riley also does have a lot of money attached to him as well, though. But
0: I just go back to one of my favorite quotes. I was never a big fan of Theo Epstein. You know, he got into the game very young.
1: You didn't like Theo Epstein?
0: I didn't particularly care for him.
1: He turned around the Red Sox and the Cubs. Oh, yeah. Fair. Okay. It's a personal thing. Nothing against his baseball acumen.
0: But I will give him credit for one of the greatest quotes I remember around the trade deadline. He said, GMs don't get paid to win trades. They get paid to win championships. So even if a trade is unpopular at the trade deadline, doesn't matter.
1: Yeah.
0: As long as you win the championships. Because a lot of times people get upset, oh, we should have never traded away our, you know, our top three prospects for Scooble or whatever. If you've got the opportunity right now,
1: you go get them.
0: You have to go do it.
1: Especially a guy like Scooble, because what, you could have the best pitching prospect in the world. What are the odds that he's going to turn out to be a, like, a multi-time Cy Young? You know, like,
0: and not to mention the fact, let's just be honest, if you're a pitcher, you're only as good as your next pitch, because we all know that you're a ticking time bomb.
1: Yeah, that's true.
0: And you could be injured and never throw the ball again.
1: Yeah, that elbow's going to pop. No, that's a good point. That's a good quote there. You know what? I watched Moneyball last night. I don't know why. I just wanted to watch a baseball movie. I watched Moneyball. I forgot how good that movie is. Just like the underworkings of how
0: being a general manager works. A lot of things in that movie did not actually take place.
1: Well, no, it's dramatized, but yeah. Still a good movie. Let's see. This one rolls in from another Braves fan. They say, I'd rather go get two solid starters and a decent bullpen arm for the same price that we would get for Scooble. He's going to cost too much. Just go get a couple of guys, fill out the rotation.
2: Yeah, you don't want Scooble. Yeah. No.
1: But you would rather him go to the Braves than the Dodgers.
2: Absolutely.
1: So you got to be careful there. Let's see. This says, the Braves would have to give up two of their top prospects to get Scooble plus other players. Nobody's going to want Austin Riley. Let's see. this says, if Scooble goes to the Dodgers, I will climb the city federal tower in protest.
0: If what happens?
1: If Scooble goes to the Dodgers. Well, unfortunately.
0: Well, you better hope he goes to the Brewers.
1: Start climbing. Yeah. You might want to start climbing. Let's see. Uncle Jerry from Hayden, he has a bone to pick with Greg Byrne. He says, what pisses me off is Greg Byrne isn't doing anything to raise money at Alabama. Let's just get something done. Get him on the show or get someone else to explain what the holdup is in Tuscaloosa. I assume that's talking about the jersey patch and not getting that.
0: Yeah, if you missed it earlier, we were kind of talking about this, and there was a front office sports quote as they asked a couple of multiple sports industry experts, and they told the outlet that Texas, Michigan, Alabama, USC, and Penn State are the remaining schools with the biggest patch earning potential, with projected values topping out around $30 million.
1: And maybe, okay, so let's say you're Alabama and you could get $30 million or even $25 million. All of that's not going to get funneled directly into the football program. A lot of it would get funneled into the football program, but not all of it. I mean, based on what we understand, Pat, what your roster's right around the $30 million. I mean, think about that. Think about that. That could fund 90, 80% of your football roster from having a patch on your jersey. So if you are in the camp of, well, we just can't compete with LSU and Texas and all these schools that are spending $40, $50 million on a roster – you could do that if you had a jersey patch.
0: Mm-hmm.
1: I think that's worth a little logo on your jersey that you got to watch,
0: and
1: what,
0: listen,
1: 12 to 15 times a year?
0: If you've been a participant in this program, I have asked a question publicly and privately to a lot of people in Tuscaloosa, and either they're doing things behind the scenes and it is tight-lipped and it's the biggest secret that they have been able to keep down there in quite some time, or they're just not having any of the type of conversations that obviously Alabama fans would like them to have,
1: yeah,
0: with large numbers on the back end of that. So,
1: well, maybe it's like Wint brought up, right? Maybe you're having conversations and it's, well, we'll go $10 million and Alabama's, well, we're not interested. Maybe it's just the people that you've talked to about it aren't willing to pay the price that you're looking for.
0: Yeah, and for this conversation, and I know it was big this week, Notre Dame is going to get reportedly around $20 million a year from SoFi. Ohio State's going to get anyone between $15 and $17 million. Illinois, they've got a bank deal. That's $6 million a year. Michigan State's got a deal with their in-house credit union, $4 million a year. Culver's in Wisconsin, that has not been disclosed, so we don't know how much Wisconsin's getting there. Arkansas has Tyson Foods. That has not been disclosed.
1: Yeah.
0: LSU has Woodside Energy. That has not been disclosed, so we have no idea about that.
1: Mm-hmm.
0: Cal has Dialpad, and that has not been disclosed, but it was said that it was the largest corporate donation or partnership in the history of the school for the athletic program. So whatever that means.
1: Makes it sound big, but...
0: BYU has Entrata, which is a property management software company made up of BYU graduates. Financial terms were not disclosed. Oklahoma State has Osage Nation.
1: Mm-hmm.
0: And that was not disclosed. It's a 3-year deal. Kansas and Ripple, they have a 5-year deal. Don't know how much they're getting there. Temple's got the law firm that I told you about. That was not disclosed. It's a multi-year deal.
1: Mm-hmm.
0: So obviously Notre Dame and Ohio State with their numbers and releasing those numbers.
1: Because they're impressive numbers.
0: Absolutely.
1: So, they're going to brag about it. Yeah.
0: So if you're Penn State, if you're Alabama, if you're Texas. Now, Texas's athletics director, Chris Del Conte, he gave an interview to a bunch of Texas fans a few weeks ago. And he was hell-bent that Texas was not going to put anything on their jersey. I guess he was pretty much bragging that
1: they don't need it because they're so rich. To. Yeah.
0: Yeah. Who needs it? But
1: well, that's fine. We'll they don't have to do that. And then it'll even the playing field for everyone else that does put a jersey patch on. Then they can have the same roster, just think of
0: Elon Musk, salary that who Texas now, does. You know, obviously Tesla is based in Austin, Texas.
1: Don't say it.
0: And if he goes down the street and says, hey, let's put the Tesla logo. I'll give you $50 million a year to put Tesla's logo on a Texas Longhorn jersey. I think Texas would probably say, you know what? Horns up. Let's go.
1: Well, he's what? The world's first trillionaire. So. Yeah.

0: better life with Dr. Sanjay Gupta.
1: If I were to ask you what makes for a good night's sleep, you'd probably say a dark, quiet room, not too many things on your mind. But every night when you go to get some Z's, how often do you really think about the temperature in your bedroom? Temperature may be one of the most underappreciated factors in sleep. That's according to the Senior Vice President of Research and Scientific Affairs at the National Sleep Foundation. We often hear about lights and screens and stress, but even modest changes in temperature and airflow can influence both how quickly you fall asleep and how deeply you stay asleep. Most experts will recommend a room temperature of 60 to 67 degrees Fahrenheit. You might also experiment with your sheets and what you actually wear to bed. Play around a bit and see what improves your sleep. You might be delightfully surprised. I'm Dr. Sanjay Gupta, helping you live a better life.
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0: 11:52 on Jocks on this Friday. We'll talk some Braves baseball coming up at the top of the hour. You know, yesterday we had Matt Baker on the show. I had some people text me. And I know many of you may not be a subscriber to The Athletic, and this was behind the paywall, so you might not have been able to see the entire list. But we talked to Matt Baker about the valuations of certain programs. And basically, the way they came up with it was if, let's take a college football program, and if it hit the open market for you to buy, to purchase, like in NBA franchise or Major League Baseball franchise, whatever the case may be. Texas was number one, followed by Ohio State, Notre Dame, Michigan, and then Georgia. Bama came in at number six. Their value did go up from $1.74 billion last year to $1.8 billion this year.
1: Program's on the rise, Pat.
0: Yes.
1: Headed in the right direction.
0: Oklahoma and USC was tied for seventh. Tennessee was ninth. Penn State, 10. LSU, Florida was 11 and 12. Oregon was 13. And Auburn came in at 14. A lot of you were wondering where Auburn fell within The Athletic's this article. Last year, they were worth about $1 billion at $1.06 billion, and they went up to $1.11 billion.

0: dollars. They're 14th.
1: Very nice.
0: Just ahead of Nebraska.
2: Yes.
0: Nebraska is now worth, first time that they've been worth, the football program, over $1 billion, which would be the 15th most valuable football property if you were to go buy it.
2: And we still suck.
1: You know, you said it, not us.
2: Well, yeah.
1: The interesting thing, though, is he did make a note of it in his article, Matt Baker, is, you know, when you look at these valuations, you know, he brought up the example of the Seattle Seahawks, right? That's a organization that was valued around $7 billion and sold for over $9 billion. Mm-hmm. So if these teams were to actually become available and hit the open market, they're probably going to sell for more than what those numbers are telling you right there, just because that's the way that the market works. But
0: and think about this. The Indiana football program last year, according to The Athletic, was worth $386 million. After winning the national championship and not losing a game in the calendar year, it doubled to almost $700 million.
1: See, and I wonder what it is, because that's going off of them making a playoff. So you have to imagine they probably made a pretty significant jump the year before as well.
0: Mm-hmm.
1: So I wonder what that number was 2 years ago compared to now. But yeah, it's, love them or hate them, it is absolutely remarkable what that program has gone through in 2 years. You can't deny that.
0: There's no doubt. We will talk some Braves baseball. What is on deck for the Braves? We've got trade deadline coming up Monday at 5 o'clock. We'll get the very latest from one of the voices of the Braves radio network, Barrett Salee. That is straight ahead. We are halfway home on this Friday.
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4: How often do you stop to wonder whether you should share something that's revealing, maybe even embarrassing, with a partner, a friend, or even your boss? In her new book called Revealing, The Underrated Power of Oversharing, behavioral scientist Leslie John says doing just that can help you deepen relationships that are vital to your life. We need people to trust us in order to get things like love, friendship, and career success. That's what she told us. When you make yourself vulnerable by revealing something sensitive, it does make other people trust you. In turn, when you ask someone to reveal something about themselves, showing that interest will generally lead someone to like you more. Why? Because people like to be asked about themselves, she says. It also signals that they are discriminating and choosy, but in a good way. I'm Dr. Sanjay Gupta, helping you live a better life.
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11: Hollywood writers couldn't have written a better script for the final star for Detroit Tigers two-time Cy Young Award winning pitcher, Tarik Skubal. Skubal leaves yesterday's game against the Orioles with a 7-0 lead, and the Tigers lose in extra innings to the Orioles 10-9. Detroit is now 7 games under 500 and needs to trade Tarik Skubal as we head into Monday's MLB trade deadline. I'm Nick Costos.
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0: It is noon. Welcome in as we begin hour number three here on Three Man Front on this Friday. We spent a lot of time in the first couple hours talking about the Protect College Sports Act. We had Trey Wallace on from OutKick. He was giving us the very latest. Both sides, I'm talking about those on Capitol Hill, the SEC, the Big Ten, they continue to talk. They got probably till Monday whether they're going to try to get this to the Senate floor for a vote before they go on sabbatical for the whole month of August. So keep your social media, follow Trey, follow other college football writers. They will have the very latest this weekend as we continue to wait to see if that moves forward. Joining us now on the Higginbotham Hotline, joins us every Friday, talk a little Braves baseball, Major League Baseball. Barrett Sully that you could hear this weekend here as they take on the Washington Nationals. Barrett, I hope you're well.
1: I am doing great. Hope you are as well.
0: We are doing fantastic. This is typically one of my favorite times of the year, along with the opening weekend of the college football season, and that is trade weekend. And we are getting ready for the trade deadline coming up on Monday. I know over the course of the last few weeks, we've kind of primed the audience in you know, what the Braves potentially are looking for. I know they fit in the same bill with a lot of teams that's in the pennant race. But right now, where we stand, what do you anticipate the Braves, maybe not particular names, but just position groups that you think the Braves will try to solidify over the next 48 hours?
1: Well, definitely starting pitcher. I would say, look, the Scooble thing is interesting, but I would say if it's not the Scooble thing, maybe two, like a Reed Detmers and a Michael Wacha, or, you know, Casey Mize and, you know, Robbie Ray, you know, two that are clearly on the market. And then, you know, with it's interesting with Dubon really changes things with his ability to play multiple positions, because I know everyone says they need an outfield bat, but they really don't. They need an outfield or third base or shortstop. And then wherever Dubon goes, Dubon goes, you know, however he fits into the equation, he will fit in. So, you know, I think a lot of folks have said, okay, they need an outfield bat. Well, that's not necessarily true. Their outfield bat could be Mauricio Dubon, and they just get a shortstop or a third baseman or another utility guy that can do both or whatever. But definitely another bat and definitely a starting pitcher, but probably more than one. And then everybody needs a bullpen. Everyone's going to look for bullpen pieces. The Braves don't really need one, but they're obviously going to be in the market because everybody is.
2: So from your understanding, Barrett, and I guess we imagine we'd be talking about Scooble and this situation, from the Braves' perspective, are guys like Caminiti or Eric Hartman, when you're looking at the top guys they have in the farm system, are those guys that, for the right piece, again, probably being Scooble that we're talking about here, did those guys would become available, or are the Braves, would they be looking maybe at a different type of a package to get a deal like that done? Like, how glued are they to some of those top prospects?
1: They're glued to one, and we don't know which one, but they are glued to one. Alex told us that he wouldn't lend us any more information, but my guess is that it's Eric Hartman, but that is just a guess, because I don't think Didier Fuentes is considered a prospect anymore. So they are glued to one and only one, so all of them essentially are available. And I think the Braves, you know, minor league system has been really, it's been a lot better lately. You know, some of these guys like Tate Southsine, who's now on the IL, but still awesome. Caminiti's been great. Eric Hartman is a freak show down there. You know, so yeah, you know, it's Alex will sacrifice some of the farm system to win now, but he's not going to clear it out because Alex views this window that he has when he signed all these guys now as closing, but not close, right? You're on the back end of it. And so he understands that you're going to need some guys to come in and, you know, elongate this window. And those are the guys that are in AAA and AA right now. So he needs those guys, but only one of them is off limits. And my guess is that it's Hartman, but that is just a guess.
0: How about anyone on the current up? I mean, you got the top four. I mean, you got a 40-man roster, but then you have the guys that are actually in Atlanta. Everyday guys, is there anybody in particular that could be maybe trade fodder if someone, you know, you needed to pull the trigger and push something over the top? Is there anybody on the parent club right now that would be available?
1: My guess is probably no, unless there's just something overwhelming that comes in. And even then, it would be like a Yaz or an Eli White or somebody like that.
0: So not an Austin Riley.
1: Well, I think Austin would be in there. The problem is you're selling low, you know? It's because I think the consensus, or at least what could be the consensus in terms of other GMs, would be their willingness to say, yeah, he's washed, which I don't think he is, but other GMs would play that card.
0: Sure.
1: And for the Braves, what are you going to say? You're going, no, he's not. Well, okay, prove it. Well, you can't, you know, right? You can't. I mean, I think Austin would be on the table, but his contract is so big, you know, and the Braves would, you know, the Braves have money. They have a lot of money that they will use. If they have to eat some contracts, fine. But it's just his contract's really, really big. So you're going to have to do some wheeling and dealing if you were to make that happen.
2: So do you think that in the last week has maybe the approach to the deadline changed at all? Because now, I mean, you've got a 7-game lead in the division, right, which is pretty comfortable. I know you're not, you know, you're not content with where you are. You want to get as good as you can because you're trying to go and win a World Series. But would you say in the last week or so, watching the Phillies, watching these other teams cool down in the division, maybe you're going to be a little more cautious if you're Anthopoulos, or has that not really played a role, you think?
1: I don't think it plays a role because they're not really worried about the division. They're worried about the Dodgers.
2: Yeah.
1: Right? Like,
2: yeah.
1: That's the issue, is the Dodgers. And, you know, I think their goals for the Braves, it won't change, because if you're going to win a 7-game series, you need at least 2 elite pitchers and a couple other starting pitchers who are not just serviceable, but capable of dominating, not necessarily going to dominate all the time, but capable of that. If you're going to beat the Dodgers, that's what you got to do. And so, no, I don't think the plan has changed all that much. If it had, the one thing that probably has changed a little bit is their ability to have, you know, Dubon go in a bunch of different places. So, you know, if Dubon needs to go play outfield, then you have your outfield bat. If he needs to play third base, then you fix the Austin Riley thing, you know. So the third base hole, so to speak, with Austin, I think has actually opened up maybe some more options, because you have another position where Dubon can go if other pieces, other players open up on the market.
2: Okay, so a quick follow-up to that then with what you're saying about the Dodgers. Does that make you, if you're the Braves, are you a little more aggressive going after a guy like Skubal, knowing that as it stands right now, you know, the Dodgers, that's who everyone assumes the favorite is to land him? Does that make you maybe be a little more aggressive in your pursuit of Tarik Skubal, because you don't want to have to potentially face him in the postseason in a Dodgers uniform?
1: Yeah, I mean, for sure. You know, that's the way, that's the reason the Braves would go after him. And you hear all these reports that the Braves are, you know, in the Skubal sweepstakes. None of that ever comes from the Braves. They treat that place like it has the nuclear codes. But, you know, all these reporters, these national guys, are saying the Braves are in it. So it's coming from somewhere. And yes, that would be the reason that you would go after Skubal. Now, I do wonder if the Braves would do something even bigger and say, okay, we need Skubal and Mize. Just get one rental with Skubal, and then Mize, who's still under control.
0: Right.
1: That would be fascinating, because they would have to deplete their farm system a little more than planned, and they would probably need to give up 1 and maybe 2 major league caliber guys. I'm not saying that's out of the question, but if you're looking for like the biggest thing that could happen conceivably, that would probably be it.
0: Barrett Salee joining us from the Braves Radio Network. They got a big series coming up this weekend. They already got one underway last night, in which the Braves won over the Nats. They got 3 more coming up this weekend. One other final trade note I wanted to ask you about. In regards to the people that you talk to, do you anticipate that this is going to be a lively next 48 hours around Major League Baseball? Because we all get keyed up for it, and then sometimes it's a big old dud. Do you think it's going to be exciting around the league, or do you think it will be kind of everyone's going to sit on their high-priced properties down in Triple and Double A and not do anything?
1: I think it's going to be quiet this weekend, and then Monday is going to be all-out chaos.
0: Okay.
1: I mean, because everybody's going to, you know, be scrambling to, you know, try to beat somebody to the punch, because there are so many teams that still view themselves in it. So what happens the next 2 days or 3 days will have a massive impact on who's a buyer and who's a seller, right? If you go from, you know, 2 games back in the wild card to 4 games back in the wild card and 3 teams jump you by the end of Sunday, then your plans could change. And that's something that very easily could happen to multiple teams, right? So I think this weekend is going to be really impactful in a variety of different ways, and you're going to see chaos on Monday. It's interesting because now, like the last week, I've found myself like paying attention to teams and games that I would never have any interest in whatsoever. And now, it, to me, it's almost like a playoff run in a sense, because you're looking at teams that quite literally are choosing whether to run for the to go for the playoffs or not over a very small window. So it's going to be a fun weekend, and then I think you're going to see chaos on Monday.
2: All right, Barrett, let's take a look to the weekend. So you've got 3 more games against the Nats, and then, you know, the middle part of next week you're taking on the Marlins for 3 games. But this weekend you've got Elder, you've got Lopez, you've got Perez on the bump for the Braves. What are you expecting? What are you looking for in the, out of these next 3 games with Washington?
1: I'm really fascinated in Ronaldo Lopez because 2 starts ago he got shelled and he was pumping it up to 96 or 97. And then last start he looked like Cy Young and he was throwing 92 or 93 on purpose. You know, so that to me is fascinating to see what he does. And all three of those guys, Elder, Raylo, and Martin Perez, they're kind of jockeying for position, right? Because if no matter whatever the Braves do at the deadline from a starting pitching perspective, some of those guys are going to start too. So they're all kind of, you know, auditioning for roles as well this weekend. So, but I'm really interested in Ronaldo Lopez because the way he pitched last time out was, I mean, it was awesome. And he, like I said, he purposely took 4 or 5 miles an hour off his fastball. So that's going to be fascinating. Luckily, he's facing Miles Michaelis on the other side, so that helps.
0: I'm not even going to say anything about Miles Michaelis. I'm just going to let it go. Because last time I harpooned him, and then he actually had a really good start against the Braves. So I'm not saying a word. So
1: why you got to bring up old stuff?
0: That is Barrett Salee. You can hear him all weekend long right here on Jocks as the Braves radio network as they take on the Washington Nationals. It should be fun. The trade deadline is one of my favorite times of the year. And I have no doubt that the Braves will try to improve their run to the playoffs. Barrett, always appreciate your time, man. We'll talk next Friday.
2: Thanks, Barrett.
1: All right, guys. Looking forward to it.
0: Thanks so much. Barrett Salee joining us from the Braves radio network. You can hear him all weekend long as they take on the Nats. He joined us on the Higginbotham Hotline. 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Your calls, your texts are welcome at 205-83.
3: A better life with Dr. Sanjay Gupta.
4: 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It reinforces the alignment, stability, and coordinated muscle activation that supports how your body moves, whether you're doing strenuous exercise or simply going about your daily life. This is according to Dana Santis, a strength and conditioning specialist. Even though you walk every day, Dana does say you can make small adjustments to immediately improve your walking mechanics. So, keep your rib cage stacked over your pelvis. 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Allow your arms to swing naturally in coordination with your legs. 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I'm Dr. Sanjay Gupta, helping you live a better life.
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0: 1218 here on Jax. Welcome back in. This is Three Man Front. Bottom of the hour, we'll do some Pat Ponders. Damien will join us in studio. We'll do it in the 12 o'clock hour. Somebody be texting all the time. Say, hey, I missed Pat Ponders, which you can always go back and you can listen on the Three Man Front podcast. But we'll do it a little bit early today. Kind of get you into the weekend during your lunch hour. It looks like tomorrow is not going to be a very good day for you to do yard work, Conrad. So you better get home this afternoon and get all that in.
1: Yeah, I'm going to have to cut my grass big time. It's been nice not having rain for a few days. I forgot what that was like, and now it's coming coming right back.
0: Coming in hot and heavy.
1: Yep.
0: Next couple days.
1: No joke.
0: Tony Romo, recently charged with an OWI by the Milwaukee Police Department, will be taking a leave from CBS, and J.J. Watt will replace him. Watt will join Jim Nance, Tracy Wolfson, as CBS Sports' lead NFL team during Tony Romo's absence. CBS released a statement saying, Romo is on leave from his role at CBS Sports until further notice, end of quote.
1: Yeah, I mean, I guess I understand why if you're CBS, why you're making that ultimate decision. I don't, but we'll see how it plays out on the legal front, what ultimately comes out of that. But I know based on just the footage and things that came out of Tony Romo this week and the traffic stop and all of that stuff, I don't know. I wouldn't have a problem if he continued to be on the broadcast, but that's just me. But I'm not the one that pays his check, so
0: they want a lot of speculation that people have been kind of, I don't know, kind of down on Tony Romo the last few years.
1: Yeah,
0: as a broadcaster.
1: I don't get that personally. If people don't like him, I'd love to know why. I enjoy him.
0: Yeah, there's been some speculation that maybe he does not prepare, kind of like Kyler Murray never prepared as the quarterback for the Arizona Cardinals. There have been plenty of examples cited on social media of Tony Romo just missing things during a broadcast. That did not take place the first couple of years.
1: No, and maybe he has been a little more lax with his preparation. I still enjoy him as a broadcaster. I think he's great. I don't think he's, you know, the greatest broadcaster of all time. Oh, that's funny.
0: Just thought you would like to see that.
1: I guess that's why we didn't get a phone call back yesterday, huh, Pat? I'm excited for J.J. Watt, though. It's a great opportunity for him, and I think he'll do a fantastic job. You can't make some of this stuff up.
0: No, you can't. Well, you know what? I know so many of you in our listening audience, you cannot wait until the end of July when ESPN announces what kind of song they're going to use for their college football season anthem. And earlier this morning, this was released. This is what you're going to hear a lot of during the college football season.
2: For a long time.
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5: What a scene.

We'll see if that energy can carry them. This team, this is the one.

0: right, there you go. Head to your record stores now to get Shaboozy, High Noon. That's the song. You didn't like it.
1: I don't like it. I don't like it.
0: You don't like it.
2: It's not my favorite.
0: Why do you not like Shaboozy?
1: I don't think anybody really likes Shaboozy. He had that one song and everyone got tired of it so fast.
2: I know one song by
0: Shaboozy. Molly sings Shaboozy all the time.
2: No,
0: the
2: I
0: office.
2: Do not. You are making stuff up.
1: There's so many things with the.
2: The one song I know song. Is the Tipsy song. That everybody, yeah,
0: that's
2: that
0: the song you
2: everywhere.
0: Sing all the time.
2: I don't sing that song all the time.
0: Yes, you do.
2: No, I don't.
1: That's just when she goes out on the weekends. That's what she sings. That's her karaoke song.
2: It is.
1: But, okay, no, in all seriousness, I'm going to sound like the old man get off my lawn for a minute, I think. First off, I reiterate, nobody asked for Shaboozy to do this song. I don't know why that's the person they ultimately went to. Then you have Gunna on it for 10 seconds. That was, I guess he got a check for that, but, I mean, he literally was on the song for 10 seconds. That made no sense. The song had nothing to do with football. I couldn't tell you what all the lyrics were, but based on what I heard, it had nothing whatsoever to do with college football, which I guess that's a different route they wanted to go. If I did not know who sang that song before it came on, I would have told you that was Lil Nas X. That sounded like a very bad rendition of the Old Town Road song. Like, it had the same kind of vibe to it, and it's like the vocals sounded very similar to that. And that's, I don't mean that necessarily as a compliment. I didn't like it. No, I hate that. I don't like that at all.
0: So your favorite was 2018 with Imagine Dragons.
1: To be fair, I haven't really liked many of them, but I didn't like that one either. I think we just have to assume that, they're not going to be great. It just is what it is.
0: Yeah, past, you had Youngblood, you had Post Malone, Jelly Roll, all do songs.
1: Okay, did the first 10 seconds of it not sound like the Breaking Bad theme song?
2: Yes, it did.
1: Okay, yeah. I'm just want to make sure I'm not the only one that heard that.
2: Didn't Luke Combs have a college?
1: He's done a couple, right?
2: I'll say he's done one before.
0: Yeah, see, the SEC Network has gotten some of those to
2: That's
0: do
2: That's what
0: it.
2: I'm thinking of.
0: And then ESPN has done it. But I just remember Imagine Dragons was one that a lot of listeners just because it was so incessant, like all the time.
1: That one was bad.
0: All the time.
1: The Fall Out Boy one that was the Shreese one. Yeah. Oh. And some of them, like, okay, maybe not the worst song ever, but you just hear it so much that it gets grating on the
0: right.
1: Because
0: if you watch a lot of college football,
1: you're
0: like
1: going to hear it
0: do,
1: over and over and over again.
0: You know, you're not catching one or two games a week. You're watching as many as you can watch, and that song is just incessant. So it just gets.
1: But yeah, that one was still
2: That
1: bad.
2: Reminds me
1: still bad.
2: During the NCAA tournament when that Lady Gaga song kept playing over and over every single commercial break.
1: Yep. Yeah. Yep. I'm sure Shaboozy got a nice paycheck for that. So good for him.
0: So back on January 12th of this year, Sam Leavitt committed to LSU. It was viewed as one of the most high-profile moves a team made during the entire offseason. And it just seemed like a seamless fit as Sam Leavitt was going to play for Lane Kiffin and Charlie Weiss Jr. But there was also a level of risk involved. Leavitt was just a few months removed from a severe season-ending injury to his foot at Arizona State. And he was finally cleared for football activities this summer. And it was interesting because Lane Kiffin did not bring him to SEC football media days, which that
1: Correct.
0: Led to a lot of questions about, well, what's going on? Well, we kept him back in Baton Rouge, according to Lane, because he was going to be in charge of player-led practices.
1: Yes.
0: That's his leadership. That's why he stayed back in Baton Rouge. Well, for the first time yesterday, because he has not done any interviews.
1: Nope.
0: He has not done anything. Yesterday at the LSU Huddle Clinic for Women, not sure if Lane was there. Missed opportunity for Lane if he did not go
1: LSU
0: to the
1: Huddle Club for Women.
0: That's what it's called, LSU Huddle Clinic for Women. Leavitt was asked during the Q&A about why he chose LSU.
3: I think the people want to hear why you chose LSU.
4: Yeah, just looking back at my process, you know, I think leaving ASU, you know, I had a comfortable situation. Walking the building and saw my guys, built great relationships, you know, won a lot of games there. But I want to do something a little bit different, you know? And it's funny, that's kind of what everyone's saying around here, is just different. It really is, you know, on every aspect. Like, we come out here to the practices, the way individual reps are ran, you know, the way that every single coach is just so poured into this, the time that we meet outside of, you know, like the initial time we're supposed to meet, it truly is just a different situation. You know, you talk about being a pro, trying to become the best version of yourself, and there's no other place to do it other than here. And, you know, every single day I walk in the facility and I see Witt, you know, Ty Benefield, all these dudes, and, you know, you got to go against them every single day, and some pretty good players to play. So
0: there you go.
1: Woo, Sam, we love you.
0: We finally heard Sam Levitt.
1: Gosh, that was...
0: At the LSU...
1: That was impressive.
0: Huddle Clinic for Women.
1: That was impressive. It's a leader of men right there, Pat. And women.
2: Thanks, Conrad.
1: You're welcome, Molly.
0: So I thought I'd give everyone an opportunity to finally hear that Sam Levitt has a voice.
1: It was just funny because if you saw the video that was on social media, and I know, you know, you could probably find events for any school where players look like this, but it's just... him, like, kind of slumped in a chair, wearing the jersey with the microphone. Like, he looked like a high school quarterback at a pep rally. Like, that's just kind of what it reminded me of. And it's just funny when you think of, you know, how much money he's making and being the lead guy there for the LSU
0: Tigers. He looked a lot like Jackson Dart.
1: A little bit, yeah. The blonde hair helps.
0: Yeah, I mean, he did.
1: Yeah.
0: I mean.
1: Well, if he's as good as Jackson Dart, then LSU will be in great shape this year.
0: Well, we all know that Lane Kiffin has a type when it comes to ladies that he likes to keep company of.
1: Yes, blonde women.
0: Apparently, he likes certain quarterbacks to look a certain way.
1: Well, he wants them to look like him, Pat. He sees himself in all of them. What was that, Molly?
0: I wish her mic was on. She had a really great line, but she only
1: told us. Do you say bougie?
2: Can't say it.
1: My mom would rhymed be so with bougie.
0: It would have really been funny if she hit the wrong button.
1: Yeah, if she
0: instead
1: did.
0: Of telling us as she told the world.
2: I double triple checked on purpose.
0: Yeah, that was good. 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
11: 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But if you log off, take a step back from all the hype, you'll find that the actual keys to a longer, healthier life are hiding in plain sight. There are four of them. Number one, nutrition. The Mediterranean diet really is the gold standard. Number two, exercise. 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Number three, sleep. 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And finally, number four often gets forgotten, socialization. 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

0: It is 12:35. We'll do some Pat Ponders. Damian Mitchell joins us in studio. We do have a little bit of news, and this is starting to trend in the direction of this thing might actually get to a vote next week. Ross Dellinger from Yahoo Sports, he's reporting that the SEC and the Big Ten have requested additional language to a cap circumvention provision in the Protect College Sports Act that would result in their support. So if this is the only thing that's really keeping the SEC and the Big Ten saying, you know what, let's march forward, we're behind that, then it appears that this is moving at a pace that maybe, perhaps by Monday, this thing could be sent, you know, through the process. Trey Wallace told us earlier that you need 30 hours.
1: Mm-hmm.
0: Like, Thune needs to, you know, so that's the 30 hours from when they were going to leave to go to sabbatical, you know, for the whole month of August, or recess, I should say, that you need 30 hours. So we'll see what happens. But
1: I just like that it says could result in their support, not would result in their support.
0: Could.
1: Yeah.
0: Right. So it says many university presidents in both leagues support the bill if these changes are made. So if you're a fan of the Protect College Sports Act, that could be something that will come together. What do you think, D? You think it gets done?
2: Do I think it gets done? No.
0: I don't either.
2: But I do think, you know, they're at least trending in the right direction. It's going to take some time.
0: Yeah.
2: It's going to take some time.
0: I agree with that. All right. I come up with questions. They give me answers. This is Pat Ponders.
3: I want to know what you're thinking. Tell me what's on your mind.
4: It's time for Pat Ponders.
0: All right. Question number one. Laura Rutledge from ESPN said this week that one of the reasons why the SEC has had issues the last 3 years is that the teams are gassed after a tough week in and week out schedule. Now, would you rather play a brutal SEC schedule and enter the playoffs battle tested, or have an easier path and arrive at the CFP fresh?
2: Battle tested. 100%. I think Laura does a great job, but I don't think being gassed is an excuse, because to me, I mean, granted, okay, Georgia looked like, after the SEC championship, they looked like they were going to be rolling. And no matter what the schedule is for the conference, I think that you get the best competition. You know, you have to be at your best at all times, and that shouldn't stop because you're in the college football playoff. You run into teams that execute at a higher level. I don't take being gassed as a good excuse. No, like, I'd much rather be battle tested.
1: Yeah, I think that is the valiant answer and the right answer in a lot of ways. But just, I mean, based on what the playing field is now, I'll take the easier schedule and get there healthy. And if my team's good enough, it's not going to matter. Indiana didn't matter for them last year. They didn't have a brutal schedule, but they were the best team, and they proved it when they played the best competition. So, I mean, even if we're just looking at 9 versus an 8-game schedule in the SEC, as a coach, I'd rather have an 8-game schedule because it's going to be easier for you. So I know that's not the correct answer, but if other teams are going to, you know, be healthier and have an easier path and still get in and win, then I'll take that.
5: Yeah, my initial thought was battle-tested, but after thinking about it, given the track record for the past couple of years, like, I want to say that's a cop-out, but take the easier path, and it's worked out for schools like Michigan, Ohio State, and Indiana, so.
1: And I think if we were in a 4-game playoff, I would go the battle-tested route, right? Because you have less games to have to go through.
2: Yeah.
1: But if you're talking about getting to a playoff, maybe playing a conference championship game and then having to play 3 games in a playoff, yeah, I'll take the easier regular season path.
0: Question number two. If the Stallions had played in the Hoover Met instead of Protective Stadium, would the league still be in Birmingham today?
2: I don't think so. I think the product on the field is still – if you're telling me we're still going to go 4-6, no matter where we are?
0: Nah.
2: I think it was done.
0: So, in other words, the product was bad, and it wouldn't matter if you played in a smaller venue. You still would only had 4,000 or 5,000 people show
2: Correct.
0: Up? Okay.
1: I'm going to say no, but for a little bit different reason. I think that I'll be honest. I just think they were going to move him regardless, based on what you saw from Rapoli last year. I don't think he wanted to keep him here for the season that we did get when he was the owner of the league. So I don't think it would have mattered. I think it would have been gone anyways. And, you know, he can say what he wants to on Twitter about, oh, you know, build us a 10 to 15,000 capacity stadium and we'll come back. You're not coming back. No, no. They would have been gone anyways.
5: No, they were playing with our emotions. They were going to be gone regardless.
0: Question number three. Yesterday, all 55 Union of European Football Associations agreed to boycott the Men's and Women's World Cups as a protest against FIFA, who planned to sell a 21% stake in the World Cup's commercial assets to private investors. Which would create more chaos? UEFA boycotting the World Cup or the SEC and Big Ten boycotting the CFP?
1: I mean, here it would be the SEC and the Big Ten.
5: I was about to say, but, people,
1: but from a global standpoint, it's definitely soccer.
5: Because cause a huge uproar.
1: Yeah, because now Belgium can't compete in the World Cup, and that's brutal since I now know where Belgium is on a map. But yeah, no, it's definitely UEFA and their ban or their boycott of the World Cup. I mean, if you don't have European soccer in the World Cup, I guess you would still have it, but in terms of like the money you'd be generating, the money you would get from television deals, that is going to be a fraction.
2: But to your SEC question, it's an easier path for the U.S. to win the World Cup.
1: Absolutely. We would actually have a chance.
2: So
1: we would actually have a chance.
2: It's UEFA. It's FIFA.
5: It's FIFA.
2: Mm-hmm.
1: I mean, we still wouldn't win. We lose to Brazil, but like maybe we get to a semifinal or something. That'd be cool. Let's just try it for one World Cup.
2: Like, yeah, just to see.
1: Just try it for one World Cup. Let's see how far we make it. And if we, you know,
2: we don't need them.
1: If it's a similar result, then we'll go back.
5: Is the next World Cup in Spain and Portugal? Or did I make that up?
0: Men's, yes. Women, which starts qualifying, matter of fact, next month. Or no, take the back, October. Mm-hmm. That is being played in 2027 in Brazil.
1: For now.
5: For now.
1: I guess they'll play it, but yeah, just the countries that will be participating in it.
5: Yes, yeah.
0: Yeah, Nielsen also came out. They released yesterday the top 10 most watched teams during the FIFA World Cup. The U.S. was number one.
2: Of course.
0: Argentina, followed by Mexico, England, and Spain. Mm. Norway, Belgium, that's in Europe. Brazil, 8, and Paraguay, 9, and France was 10. Yeah. The 10 most watched teams, according to Nielsen television ratings, during the last World Cup. Question number 4. You've got $2 billion and one chance to buy an entire sports entity outright. Which one of these are you taking and buying? And give me why.
2: Okay.
0: Chicago White Sox. They're currently worth $2 billion. Hmm. The Tampa Bay Lightning. Also worth $2 billion, or the Michigan football team, which the Athletic says is worth $2 billion on the open market. Which one of those three are you buying? You have to buy one of them with $2 billion.
2: Whew.
1: Huh.
0: White Sox, Lightning, or Michigan football?
1: Can I buy Michigan football and then shut the program down for all the atrocities that they've committed over the last few years? I'll just sink $2 billion to do that.
0: If you've got $2 billion to burn and that's what you would like to do, then knock yourself out.
1: Man, that's tough. Tampa Bay, they won a Stanley Cup recently, right?
0: I wouldn't say recently, but it was...
5: They won back-to-back.
2: I couldn't tell you, brother. I ain't gonna lie to you.
0: Was it Tampa or Florida that won back-to-back?
5: Both.
1: I think it was... Oh, was it both?
5: Yeah.
2: Yeah.
5: The Lightning won like 3 or 4 years ago, and then the...
0: Okay, so Conrad's not buying the Lightning. So are you buying the White Sox or are you buying Michigan?
1: I would love to own a Major League Baseball team, but I feel like the smarter investment... I don't know, man. I feel like college football and the value of these programs is going to increase a lot over the next 10 to 20 years. Especially with an expanded playoff and the extra TV money that's going to come in. Man.
2: See, that's why I'm going Michigan. Because I think in the long run, we're going to get a bigger bang for my buck where the value just continues to go up. College football, it ain't going back.
1: Yeah. And but, I wouldn't want to own an MLB team and be like the second favorite team in that city. You know? I'm just...
2: Yeah.
1: Because you're not the Cubs. Mm-hmm. See, I think I'd go Michigan football. I'm with Damian.
5: I'm going to buy the Lightning.
2: Congratulations.
5: I want to live in Tampa.
0: Okay.
1: Well, so me and Damon, we can split it, so we each have $1 million left over. We can just go in 50-50.
2: I'm down. I'm down.
1: There you go.
0: What's a billion?
1: and then I'll tank it from the inside, and I only lost $1 billion, and Damien's out $1 billion, but I still have my money.
5: By the way, Conrad, they won the cup in 2020, 2021, and then they lost in the finals to the Avalanche in 2022. Mm.
1: Okay, so like they did win back to back recently.
5: Recently, yes.
1: Okay. Mm-hmm.
2: And just think of like the patches we can put on the jerseys for Michigan. The Michigan meat.
1: Smash Daddy Burgers.
2: Yeah, just put that on. Yeah. Put that out there.
0: Yeah.
1: I had some meat in my mouth last night. Once again. It was good. It was tenderloin. So that answered that question. Someone asked if I wanted tough or tender, I guess.
5: Okay.
1: The tenderloins.
0: All right, when we come back on Three Man Front, I've got a question from BB, which yesterday that was quite a doozy.
2: Yeah.
0: We will do that. And Damien always asks me for an extra question. I'll throw in an extra question.
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7: How often do you stop to wonder whether you should share something that's revealing, maybe even embarrassing, with a partner, a friend, or even your boss? In her new book called Revealing, The Underrated Power of Oversharing, behavioral scientist Leslie John says doing just that can help you deepen relationships that are vital to your life. We need people to trust us in order to get things like love, friendship, and career success. That's what she told us. When you make yourself vulnerable by revealing something sensitive, it does make other people trust you. In turn, when you ask someone to reveal something about themselves, showing that interest will generally lead someone to like you more. Why? Because people like to be asked about themselves, she says. It also signals that they are discriminating and choosy, but in a good way. I'm Dr. Sanjay Gupta, helping you live a better life.
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0: after a bizarre confrontation between moviegoers. According to reports, the incident started when one patron became upset over a woman laughing during the film. The man allegedly confronted her, slapped her in the face with a pizza pan, and then calmly returned to his seat to finish watching the movie.
1: Just had to have the pizza pan in there.
0: The woman was later hospitalized with a fractured finger, a bruised cheek, and an eye injury. The suspect was removed from the theater but left before police arrived. So BB wonders, have you ever witnessed a movie theater argument get out of hand? What's your biggest pet peeve when you're in the movie theater?
1: I'm trying to think if I've ever seen an argument get out of hand. I mean,
2: I've never seen an argument, but a pet peeve of mine is when, like, people are on their phones.
0: Yeah. Like, talking on their phones, or just because, like, their phones are lighting up because they're surfing?
2: It's so dark in the movie theater, and they're, like, playing on their phone, and you can see the light. Like,
1: yeah,
2: turn off your phone. Like, they always say that before every movie.
3: Turn off that light.
1: They do say that.
2: It's so annoying.
1: Something that it's happened to me a lot, and it's happened to my wife a lot, too, is people will go, and they will sit in seats that are not theirs.
3: Yeah.
1: And then you'll show up and you'll have your ticket or whatever, and you'll show them, like, oh, I think those are our seats. And they're like, oh, no, I think you're mistaken. It's like, no, I'm literally showing you my ticket right here. Like, that's my seat. And they will, I mean, there have been situations where, like, I had to go one time and, like, actually get, like, a manager or something to come in there and be like, these people will not get out of our seat. And it was like a packed movie. So they're obviously like just trying to go in there and not have to pay, or they went to a movie early and they're trying to double dip or whatever. But that drives me insane. Like, I get it. It's the same thing. If you're at a sporting event, there's a bunch of empty seats, go sit wherever. Like, I'm not going to say anything, but if you're in my seat and I show you my ticket, just move. Like, yeah, it's not that hard. Just move somewhere else.
3: I've had that happen one time. It was, which is makes no sense now because of how bad the movie was. It was Joker 2. And somebody was in my seat, and I lightly was like, hey, there were plenty of empty seats in there, too. And I told him, like, hey, big dog, like, I don't mind if you sit beside me, but, like, this one's mine. And they're like, nah, man. I was like, nah, brother, I paid for these online. I got the receipt. I got, like, let me get that off of you. But my biggest pet peeve is the same with Molly. It's just on the phone. Like, yeah, it's so dark in there, bro. Like, everybody can see it.
1: Yeah. So I have one more thing and I know y'all are going to make fun of me for this because I wear open-toed shoes all the time. Paige and I went to a movie about 2 months ago, and this guy goes in there, and he was sitting, like, a couple seats down from us, and he had on tennis shoes, and we sit down, and, you know, they have the reclining seats now, and so he gets all comfortable, takes his shoes off and his socks off, and, like, puts them down there, and he's just raw-dogging it in the seat. Look, I get it. I wear sandals or whatever, and, like, y'all make fun of me for that. But, like, that's a different – that's nasty,
3: that's
1: right?
3: Disgusting.
1: Like, that's messed up, right?
3: That's disgusting.
1: Okay. I'm like,
2: socks off and everything?
1: Oh, yeah. Piggies were out, man. It was – it was nasty.
0: All right, bonus question quickly, and since we are talking about movies, this is apropos. According to a study by Disney, the Toy Story movie franchise has generated $51 billion in economic activity, which includes movie tickets and merchandise. It's the number one animated franchise in the company's history. The question, though, is Toy Story the greatest animated movie franchise ever, or does another animated series deserve that title?
1: They're good. I'll be honest. I haven't seen the new one.
2: I liked it.
1: For me personally, I'm going Finding Nemo and Finding Dory. Those are my favorite animated movies. But Toy Story's good.
3: Yeah, Toy Story's good. I'd throw Shrek up there. I would lean more Shrek.
1: That's a good one.
3: Yeah.
1: The first two Shreks especially are still really
0: And then fun. Another Shrek is coming out soon, right?
3: More than likely.
0: No,
3: if it's still
0: so.
3: Printing money.
0: I think so.
1: Are they doing like a reboot of Shrek or something?
0: No, it's not a reboot. It's the next.
2: It's the next movie.
1: Oh, Shrek 5.
2: Mm-hmm.
0: Yeah.
2: I would probably still say Toy. Like, thinking of movie franchises that have more than like two, more than just a sequel.
0: Frozen?
2: There's only two of them.
0: I mean,
2: better ones not out yet. Frozen's great, but I would still probably say Toy Story.
0: Despicable Me?
3: That's up there.
2: Yeah.
3: My nieces love
2: it. But I'd probably go Toy Story then Shrek, number two.
1: I've never seen a Despicable Me. Those ones with the Minions, right?
2: You've never seen Despicable Me?
3: It's

0: Never seen those.
1: I've only seen two, I believe. But it's okay.
0: They okay?
1: Yeah.
0: Steve Carell's like the main guy, right?
1: Mm-hmm. Yeah.
2: The first one's like the Steve best. Carell.
0: First
2: After that,
0: best.
2: Yeah.
3: Kristen Wiig.
0: Mm-hmm. Okay.
1: But, when it's printing money, you could tell, like, okay, we're running out of ideas. Like,
0: well, yeah, they got the minions everywhere now.
1: Yeah.
3: Yeah. There's your bonus.
0: Thanks,
1: Thank
0: Pat.
1: You. Thank you.
0: That was fun.
1: Appreciate it. Kept it clean today.
3: Yeah, just going into the weekend. Yeah.
1: I thought we'd ramp it up.
0: We had no fun yesterday.
3: No Freaky Friday?
1: That's what I thought it was. It's going to be for me.
3: I'll send BB a note and make sure BB knows to...
0: Ramp it up.
1: Put a star by the ones that she wants on Fridays.
4: A better life with Dr. Sanjay Gupta.
5: There are lots of things you can measure to get an idea of how healthy you are at any given moment. Temperature, heart rate, blood pressure, just to name a few. But how about how healthy you will be and how long you're likely to live? According to a new study out of the University at Buffalo, two simple strength tests are pretty accurate at predicting longevity in older women. One is hand grip strength, and the other is how quickly people can stand up from a seated position without using their arms. By the way, I remember interviewing former President Jimmy Carter when he was quite old and being really impressed how he just popped out of the chair without using his arms. Not a lot of older people can actually do that. But I think the message here is that maintaining strength as you age is going to help you perform everyday activities, but also help you avoid injury and stay independent. I'm Dr. Sanjay Gupta, helping you live a better life.
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14: Trouble in Tampa Bay. Baker Mayfield announced contract negotiations with the Bucs are officially paused after feeling disrespected and undervalued by a two-year offer far below his $50 million benchmark. Missing his self-imposed training camp deadline, Mayfield shut down talks until after the 2026 season, while also backing teammate Vita Vea. Wow. I'm Addie Bates.
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9: 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He's playing a third-straight lefty in Alejandro Tabilo, whose serve will be a challenge for Shelton. Ben has gone the distance in both matches this week, and I think we see that again tonight. Lefty on lefty, both are strong servers. I'll take the over 22.5 games. I'm Pat Boyle, Bet Smarter and Beat the Books. 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

0: It is 1 o'clock. Welcome back in the fourth and final hour of the week here on Three Man Front. Landry will be back with us on Monday after his New England vacation. I know he's gone to a Red Sox game. I think he maybe tiptoed across the Canadian
1: border.
0: He went
1: to Canada. He did.
0: He did officially?
1: I don't know. I'm going to say he did.
0: Okay, sure.
1: He went to Canada.
0: I think he did some whale watching there in Maine.
1: I've always wanted to do that. I think that'd be really cool.
0: Had some red lobster.
1: Could you imagine?
0: I told you that story. A friend of mine went to Australia, and he was his major goal was to go to Outback.
1: Do they have Outbacks in Australia? I feel like that would be like a thing that was shunned there.
0: Well, it is shunned, but I mean, I do think they
1: still have them.
0: I think they do have a few, perhaps.
1: It would just be funny if like the Outbacks there had, you know, like it was just more American food.
0: Well, I mean, it's like if you, hey, I'm going to the beach this week. I'm going to the Gulf of America, and I'm going to go down there, and I'm going to go to Captain D's.
1: There's people that...
0: Instead of like
1: there's going people to, that, yeah, one of the nice seafood restaurants.
0: They get fresh seafood out of the Gulf.
1: There's
0: instead,
1: people that do that.
0: I'm at, you know, Captain D's or Long John Silver's.
1: Well, that's like I had one of my uncles. He always wanted to go to the shrimp basket down at the beach. And we're like, you know, we can go to that back home, right? Like, I love the shrimp basket. It's like, well, we can go to the one in Birmingham. We can go to the one. we got a few options. Maybe we can go somewhere else while we're at the beach.
0: A big story that we continue to follow is the Protect College Sports Act. We had Trey Wallace on the show at 11 o'clock this morning. He gave us the very latest, and he told us that the communication and the conferences were still having discussions with everyone on Capitol Hill, although they have broke for the weekend in D.C. The senators will be back on Monday. And so what was the analogy he used with us? That this is a Hail Mary and it's on the 20-yard line?
1: Yeah, you're on your own 20-yard line. Yeah,
0: throwing up a Hail Mary. But apparently, as we've seen in the past, Hail Marys do hit. Ross Dellinger said a few minutes ago that the SEC and Big Ten have requested additional language to a cap circumvention provision in the Protect College Sports Act that could result in their support.
1: Yeah, and he had another great analogy, too, that was, because you brought up a fantastic point, which is a lot of people just assume, all right, the SEC and the Big Ten, they approve this, they publicly back this, then you take it to the Senate, you get the 60 votes, and it becomes a bill, and we're all good to go. And that is not the case.
0: No,
1: there are a lot more steps that have to go after that before this thing would become official, and that was his analogy of, okay, well, you know, you're Indiana playing Oregon in the semifinals, and you're feeling good about yourself. After you go and you have a pretty dominant victory, and then you look at it and you go, oh, yeah, I forgot we still got to play Miami for a national championship. We haven't gotten this thing across the finish line yet. So it'll be interesting to see what comes out over the weekend. Trey talked about, right, you have to have 30 hours essentially between when this thing would get the approval of the conferences to when it would be able to be voted upon. So the belief is that the latest would be early Tuesday. Maybe
0: the very latest,
1: because Monday
0: you would have to try to get it to a vote by Thursday.
1: Yeah, because on Friday they take 3-day weekends.
0: But see, that's the thing. If it, let's say that all happens, and then you got the votes and it passes, then it's going to go to the House of Representatives. Then the House of Representatives, then they will put it in committee, and then the committee can have a write up. They can change things in the bill.
1: Yeah,
0: you see what I'm saying?
1: Yeah.
0: And then good luck getting that passed. And let's say that they change something in the bill. Then it has to go back to the Senate for the Senate to vote on the current language. And, I mean, this could be a vicious cycle. Just keep going back and forth between the two houses.
1: Yeah, absolutely. And I mean, if it doesn't get to even that point, right, if they were to come back in September and say, hey, let's pick back these conversations – there's going to be a lot of other things going on in Congress that are going to take precedence over that, not to mention you're going to be in the thick of college football season at that point, and it really does feel like, I guess we've been talking about this every day, what has to be done tomorrow? It has to be done tomorrow. It has to be done tomorrow. I guess Tuesday really is that deadline, so to speak, where if it doesn't happen by Tuesday at the absolute latest, that this thing is going to go away, and for a lot of people, I think that'll make them happy because it'll mean we don't have to talk about it anymore.
0: And we've got practices starting Monday. UAB takes to the practice field. Wednesday, Auburn will be on the practice field. Bama will be on the practice field later next week. So, yeah, it is finally here as we get ready to go on Monday. Tony Romo recently charged by the Milwaukee Police Department with an OWI. He'll be taking a leave of absence from CBS, and J.J. Watt will replace him. CBS made that announcement earlier this morning, saying Romo is on a leave from his role at CBS Sports until further notice. What was your impression of all the cams, all the police cams that you saw during the...
1: From Tony Romo?
0: Yeah.
1: I mean, my takeaway from it was that, me personally, he did not seem intoxicated.
0: Okay.
1: Just from watching the... And from my understanding, right, the thing that they ultimately got him with was he agreed to do the field sobriety test, at which point he failed the field sobriety test. And I've seen a lot of people, you know, bring up different reasons for why that would happen and how that's not a good idea and you should, you know, because I guess it's just a very easy thing. Fortunately, never taken one of those, never had to, so I don't know what all entails. But just from my impressions, I didn't see anything in that video that I didn't see anything in that video that was worth more than a traffic citation for, because what I think he was like swerving into, or he swerved into a lane or something like that. Or he was, it was like the way he passed a car, I think is what they cited. So,
0: and didn't the officer say that the reason, I guess, for the calls was because they smelled alcohol?
1: Yes.
0: That's what the officer said.
1: Yeah. And who knows? Maybe it had. Yeah, I don't know.
0: Smelled it, and then that's what constituted
1: the field sobriety test.
0: Correct.
1: Yeah. I don't know. Based on me watching the footage,
0: did they take him to the police station garage? Is that where they did it?
1: That's what it looked like. The whole thing was kind of bizarre.
0: And the way he was not laughing, but he was like going, "I've had like two back surgeries, and you're asking me to do the following."
1: Yeah,
0: you know, it's just like.
1: Which is why people were saying, yeah, you know, maybe, you know, you refuse the field sobriety test and say, I'll take a breathalyzer, I'll do, you know, but I don't know how the whole process works. But yeah, from my perspective, it did not seem like he had actually committed what he was being taken in for. But
0: it is curious, you know, I don't know. Maybe we'll see. In his contract with CBS that he has a morality clause.
1: Where even, like, just if it's even...
0: Yeah, I mean, if
1: you presented that you could be in trouble with the law, that they can
0: if you get arrested or you bring shame upon our broadcast organization, that your contract's void, and that might be a way for them to get rid of him.
1: Maybe so, because I mean, was that not a conversation a couple years ago?
0: Absolutely,
1: where they were trying to force him out. Because I know you brought up the fact that some people have said that his, you know, the quality of his analysis has gone downhill the last couple of years. But yeah, I feel like I remember them. A point where they were trying to
0: find a way to
1: get out of that deal because they're paying him a lot of money.
0: Yeah. 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Let's go to the phones, 205-834-9450. Don Don is next on the program. What's up, Don Don?
1: Hello, Don Don? Donald?
2: Hey, Conrad, how are you, buddy?
1: I'm doing great, Don Don. How are you doing? You hard at work on the newsletter?
2: Yes, sir. Yes, sir, with the Q&A with you and everything. And I sent the wrong one to you and Pat. That was the one was saying and everything, and that I'm glad somebody said that to me before I put that out again. But Pat, did you get my message about me meeting a publicist the other night?
0: Now explain this. So you were at a local establishment and somebody recognized you, and now they're going to help you with the newsletter. Is that what I understand?
2: Right. Yes, I was talking to another Auburn fan, waiting to get our table. And a really nice lady. Matter of fact, Pat, she's from Trustful.
0: Okay.
2: And I'll show you her business card. You might know him. It's the company in Trustful.
0: Okay, great.
2: And she was very nice, and this is funny. She comes up to me and listens to me talking, bragging about our season coming up. She goes, "Are you Don from Jocks?" I start laughing. I said, "Yes, ma'am, I am." With my crazy voice, guys, I get that everywhere I go. It's everything, but no, Pat and I'm gonna with practice starting next week. Little breaking news: I'm gonna do two a week.
0: Hold on a second! You're doubling your workload already?
1: You're gonna be busy.
2: Yeah, I gotta do a practice report. Because you know I'm going to read it every day, offering on 3 and offering 247. I got to do a practice report.
0: Now, hold on. You have to be careful. You could be infringing on copyright violations.
2: Copyrights, yes.
1: Like Condon, don't go copy and pasting from those articles and putting them in your newsletter. Yeah. Can't do that.
2: I'm not. I'm just going to say I've heard this, okay?
0: You've heard this, but you're taking it from another source.
2: I know that, but let me ask you a question. If I put that source in there, I read this on August.
0: Well, that's what you're supposed.
1: Then you can do that. That's
0: fine. To do. That's what you're supposed to do. You have to credit. Just like when we play an audio here on the show, we say you heard this audio from here. Like you can't make it your own. You have to give them credit. You have to cite the source. That's why it would be really good for you to go to journalism school or broadcasting school, Don.
2: Well, yeah, I need to learn from people that went to school for this, not from somebody else that did not. I think we know who we're talking about. God love him, but matter of fact, Conrad, another reason I wanted to call, we got the Yankees and Cubs this weekend.
1: I know we do. It's a big series.
0: What kind of bet we got going on? I want to hear this bet. What's the bet?
2: Well, number one, and I'm going to show my ignorance here, Conrad. Where are we playing it at? Is that Wrigley Field or is that Yankee Stadium?
1: It is at your home base.
2: Ooh, all these games ought to be on TV there, my friend. We ought to be able to have a good time.
1: Yeah, it should be. If we get into extra innings, y'all are going to win because that did us in the last couple of games in Chicago.
0: Okay, so the game gets started at what, 1:20?
1: Yeah, we got minutes.
0: What are you doing this afternoon, Don? Because Conrad was talking about he doesn't have anything to do at 2
2: o'clock.
0: Conrad,
2: I got an invite for you. I'm going to a sister. They're part of the Soho family. I'm going. Can I say it, Pat? With them being the Soho family.
0: Yeah, go ahead.
2: I'm on my way to the Ridge right now to watch the PGA tournament, where I can watch Jackson Cove and do.
0: All right. See, that's good. And like you can go meet him.
2: And hey, you guys are invited.
0: Well,
2: I've got
0: a lint filter that I got to get cleaned out this afternoon. How about you, Conrad? You said you were looking for something to do.
1: It's actually my friend's 30th birthday, so I will be at a different establishment.
0: At 2 o'clock this afternoon?
1: We've got to start early, Pat.
2: See, Pat, anytime that I invite him somewhere, he always got an excuse.
0: Yep.
1: And how is complains. That better than Pat saying he had to clean out a lint filter? At least mine's legitimate.
0: I've had that scheduled all week long.
2: Conrad, last time I invited him to a Stallions event, before the season ended and everything, he said he had to clean his washer and dryer out.
1: That Pat's a busy man.
0: There.
1: He's
0: got problems.
1: Yeah,
0: there.
1: Pat likes to clean.
0: Got to make sure it's clean.
2: No, guys, look, I know you guys are busy, man. I'm just messing with you and everything. But no, what kind of bet we want to make here?
0: Yeah, come on, Conrad. What kind of bet are you going to make?
1: I don't know, Don. What do you have in mind? I'm sure I know you got something in your back pocket.
0: How about $1,000? Can we start there?
2: How about whoever loses the series, if the Cubs lose, I buy you two beers at Social Taco.
1: Okay, and if the Cubs win, then I will name my son Don.
2: Hey, you buy me some chicken feathers.
1: Sounds good.
0: Wait, hold on. How about Molly just had a great idea? How about couples? Okay. How about a couples pedicure for y'all?
2: well. Wait a minute now. You got to remember now, and I don't mean to mock myself here. That would be awful cheap. I only got three toes left. Everything. So I guess I'd get a.
1: You'd get a discount, yeah. Right? Yeah, you get a discount for the losing the toes.
0: So you've only got three toes total.
2: Yeah, yes, sir. Yes, sir. You know, but I'm like up to my
0: right.
2: Last
0: now, I understand. Is it which? Is it 1 foot that has the three?
1: Is
0: toes?
1: It like a trident?
2: It's one. My left foot has three toes. My right foot is when I got the. It's called the metatarsal bone.
0: Right.
2: Metatarsal bone is all your toes, and it got cut off. And to be honest with you guys, and I, I'll spill my guts here. That saved my life as I was going down the wrong path. And that last operation finally knocked some stupid sense into me, okay?
0: Well, good.
1: Well, we're glad you're on the straight and narrow now.
0: Absolutely. All right, so pedicures are out. Okay, so I'll take that off the table.
2: But anyway, Pat, I need to give you credit on something and tell you thank you.
0: Okay.
2: If this works out and this turns into something, you're the founder of the War Damn Don Don newsletter.
0: That is going to
1: go. Yes, you are, Pat.
0: That is going to go on the top of my resume. Paul Feinbaum will go to the very bottom. Don Don's newsletter, back on top.
2: I appreciate that, Pat. Listen, I love joking around with you guys and everything. And you guys are something else, man. And all of us out there, your little social taco family, we all love you. Can't wait for the kickoff party, everything. And I think me and Larry might be coming up to visit y'all Monday, if that's all right with you guys.
0: All right, just let us know. Always glad to hear from you, Don Don. Have a great weekend.
2: Hey, y'all too now. Thanks a lot.
0: Thank you so much.
1: So we're going global with the newsletter, and a basket of chicken feathers is worth more than the naming rights to my son. Or two beers. Apparently. Yeah.
0: So you get two beers if you guys win the series.
1: Yes.
0: And then if the Cubs win the series, you're giving him $1,000?
1: Yes. Yep. $1,000. Wow. But it has to all of the money has to go towards the newsletter and improving the newsletter.
0: What happened to Hastings? I thought Hastings was investing like a lot of money in this newsletter.
1: Hastings apparently wanted to go out on top because after we had our SmackDown where
0: he's disappeared,
1: destroyed me in American trivia. Yeah, he's disappeared. He's fallen off the face of the earth.
0: Have you heard from him, Molly?
3: No, I have not. But you know what they say, you either die the hero or live long enough to see yourself become the villain.
1: So. Yeah, and he lived long enough to see himself become the villain and then he flipped the script and...
3: Now he's the hero.
1: Now he's the hero. Yeah, I know. I know. So
0: wow.
1: Maybe one day we'll hear from him again.
0: Okay, well, as proof of the last phone call, the phone lines work. So we'd love to hear from you. 205-834-9450. Text line is also open and calls are coming.
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5: I don't know about you, but my social media feeds are flooded with lotions and potions and gadgets, all promising to unlock different components of longevity. But if you log off, take a step back from all the hype, you'll find that the actual keys to a longer, healthier life are hiding in plain sight. There are four of them. Number one, nutrition. The Mediterranean diet really is the gold standard. Number two, exercise. You should be getting 150 minutes of moderate intensity exercise or 75 minutes of vigorous intensity exercise every week, plus strength training and stretching. Number three, sleep. Sleep is when your body and your brain repair themselves. You should be getting 7 to 9 hours a night. And finally, number four often gets forgotten, socialization. It's not a bonus. It's a necessity for a healthy life, finding a sense of community, purpose, and belonging. I'm Dr. Sanjay Gupta, helping you live a better life.
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2: Phone calls coming in as we wrap up the week here on Three Man Front. So I just saw this. You know, at times we talk about some of the dumbest injuries we've ever had or heard in sports. You know, some ridiculous ones.
3: Yeah.
2: Well, this one is going to maybe not rank as the top one, but this is pretty bad. Harrison Bader, former Cardinal outfielder, former Philadelphia Philly, also played with the New York Mets, currently with the San Francisco Giants. For those that remember at the beginning of the year, remember when the outfielders for San Francisco did that little dance when they won a game, and then Major League Baseball said, hey, cut it out. We're not doing that anymore. Well, he was the center fielder. So I guess you would say he was the pivot man. Is that what we're saying?
3: Yes. Yes.
2: Okay. Anyway, it's just been reported out of San Francisco that Harrison Bader is out for the season. He was in a scooter accident where he reportedly drove his scooter into the back of a fire truck, and then the fire truck ran over his injured foot. Witnesses are saying that he was seen drinking at various points during the night before the scooter incident. So he was So he was riding the scooter. He ran the scooter into the back of a fire truck, and then the fire truck backed over his injured foot. So he is now out for the rest of the season with the San Francisco Giants.
3: Poor Tony V.
2: Just gets better and better. Let's get back to the phones. Howie joins us, another social taco favorite. Hey, Howie, what's going on?
4: Hey, we're good. We're good. I hope everybody's doing well.
2: We are. We are. Hope you and Reba are doing good.
4: Yes, we are. She just came home. She left work early. Anyway, how do I follow up Don Don's thing? Why don't we take Don Don's newsletter, go global with it, make a lot of money, and he can buy the Birmingham Stallions back?
2: Great idea. Now, here's the problem with that theory. Howie, how would you propose that we turn this into a large money-making venture?
4: Just with the social taco, the Jocks fans, everybody just put in their money, you know, maybe get some patches on some jerseys and stuff. And
2: okay.
4: I mean,
3: yes, the Auburn jersey patch. There we go.
4: There you go. And we'll put Don Don on a patch.
2: Now, I know you're not. Now, please correct me if I'm wrong. You're not an Auburn fan, correct?
4: No, I'm a Aggie fan.
2: Yeah, you're a Texas A&M fan. Okay.
4: Yes.
2: I was just curious if Don Don was going to have a Q&A with you, because he's having a Q&A with Conrad, who is obviously an Alabama graduate. So I was curious if he's already lined up a Q&A with you.
4: Okay, no, he hasn't, not yet, but I'm willing to do it.
2: Okay.
3: Okay, well, yeah, maybe next Tuesday. Oh, and by the way, Howie, congratulations on the new gig.
4: Oh, yeah. Hopefully I'll see you, and then you'll be my customer, you know. I'll have to be nice to you, you know. I'm kidding.
3: That's right.
4: Your local store, I won't name the name. I mean, I can if I can, but I won't. But, yeah, that's just been beating me up. You know, you saw me. I missed last week. The week before, I was having issues health-wise, and I think it has to do with the equipment I've been on and just working those 5 to 5 every night. And yeah, I think everything will be good.
2: Good. Wonderful. Well, congratulations. You and Reba have a great weekend. Look forward to seeing you again soon.
4: Thank you. Y'all as well.
2: Appreciate it. Thank you so much.
3: See you, Howie.
2: Howie and Reba, staples of our Tuesday social taco crew.
3: That'd be an interesting Q&A. Maybe it could be a tandem, a Howie and Reba Q&A.
2: Yeah, that would be
3: with
2: good.
3: With Don Don. I think that would be great.
2: All right, let's get to some text messages. Many of you are chiming in over the last 30 to 45 minutes
3: on this
2: program as we wrap up the week.
3: Yes, 205-834-9450 if you want to join the conversation. And see, this is the kind of stuff that this is hard for me to hear. So Don Don, he just makes that bet with me, Pat, right? If the Cubs beat the Yankees 2 out of 3 this weekend, then I'm going to have to buy him chicken feathers. On the other side, if the Yankees win, he's going to have to buy me a couple of beers the next time I see him at Social Taco. Fat Joe is texting in now. He says, Don Don still owes me lunch for a bet that he lost to me. So I need Don Don to buy my lunch before Conrad gets his beers if I win the bet with Don Don.
2: Okay, so Don Don owes Fat Joe for a bet that he lost to Fat Joe.
3: Yes, he so he owes him lunch. And I will say this, I will forego my winnings if I win the bet.
2: To make sure that Joe can get his lunch taken care of. Yeah.
3: Yes, because and that's the thing with Don Don. Like, I appreciate the competitive spirit that he brings, but I want to make sure that he's doing right by our other loyal listeners.
2: Does Fat Joe say what the bet? I mean, what the sporting event was? The bet?
3: No, I don't know. But Fat Joe, if you can text it in, that would be fantastic. But yeah, I want to make sure that Fat Joe has Don Don do right by him, because that's more important to me than, you know, me winning something over Don Don, which happens quite frequently. All right, more text rolling in now. It says, okay, Don Don has confirmed he will do a Q&A with Howie and Reba. So there we go. We'll get that set up quickly. This one says, if Don Don got a pedicure, would it just be called the trifecta? Mm. If you missed it, Don Don did unveil to the world that he has only three toes on one of his feet. Someone says, how does one find Don Don's newsletter? Well, if you come to Social Taco on Tuesdays,
2: he has them printed out.
3: He has physical copies, so you can come there, get an autograph, and get it laminated.
2: Get your picture taken with Don Don.
3: I believe it's also available on Facebook.
2: Is he charging for pictures now?
3: Yes, but I think all of that money is funneled into the NIL fund for Auburn.
2: Okay.
3: So it's a donation to Auburn.
2: Because I know that Damian now charges for selfies because of his Wheel of Fortune winnings.
3: Well, he's a recognizable figure.
2: Right. And so now Don Don in the newsletter, I didn't know if he was charging people for pictures.
3: I believe that is the case now. Someone is concerned that Don Don could face serious legal blowback from his newsletter if he goes down the path of what we discussed.
2: You heard me. I gave him a little bit of friendly advice. Can't be stealing material and making it your own.
3: Yeah. Let's. this one says Don Don should set up a paywall, and if he raises enough money, they're hoping that he could raise enough money to where he could go and start his own venture and not have to, you know, we wouldn't have to get the recruiting news from him on the show. He could just have his own platform.
2: So in other words, if he had a Kickstarter program,
3: yes,
2: like a website where, hey,
3: yes,
2: I'm trying to get this off and running.
3: Fat Joe says it was a bet from one of the Alabama-Auburn basketball games.
2: Okay.
3: Which Auburn did not, was not victorious in this past season. See, Ken raises another good point. I'm worried about Don Don. Sounds like he may have a gambling problem because he's not paying off his debts. That is,
2: got a Brendan Sorsby problem.
3: That is I didn't want to go there, Pat, but yes, that is a concern that we now have to face. Somebody has now presented the idea of perhaps Don Don selling feet pictures on a popular online platform to help fund the newsletter. I understand that is a popular thing for some people.
2: Is it?
3: Well, Landrum had that website for a while. I don't
2: know. Yeah, he sold it to a European oligarch.
3: Okay.
2: Yeah.
3: Okay. Let's see. these are funny. Some of these I can't read, but they are... they are quite enjoyable. Let's get getting to some of your answers to Pat Ponder's questions quickly, and then we'll get back to some of the other ones. A lot of people chiming in with their favorite animated films. That was one of the questions you asked, was Toy Story the greatest animated film series of all time? This one says Madagascar.
2: Oh.
3: Those are good.
2: Yep.
3: I enjoyed those.
2: I forgot about those. Those are good.
3: Someone else saying Cars is their favorite. I like the first Cars. The others were the first okay.
0: One. I love you, King Julian.
3: Yeah. That's good, Molly. That's good. Let's see. This one says, okay, so Conrad will use someone else's toothbrush, but someone takes their socks off. That's where we're drawing the line. Okay. I mean, fair. If he had paid me to take his socks off, that would have been fine. Someone says they think The Incredibles were the best. That's a good one. The Incredibles are fantastic. Really, really good. Let's see. Someone says, you asked a question about the craziest, argument that you had seen someone get into in a movie theater.
2: Mm-hmm.
3: This texter says, I worked at a movie theater years ago. It was back when the Twilight movies were out and very popular. It says when the first Twilight film came out, there were multiple women in the lobby fighting over Team Edward or Team Jacob to the point that we had to kick them all out. That was the wildest job I ever had.
5: That's so funny.
3: I hope that's not grown women. I hope that's like teenage women, but I'm assuming it's probably grown women. People don't mess. My wife is a big, big Twilight fan. So I know that how fanatical people can be about it. This text says, so we go from Conrad struggling to answer a make-believe hypothetical question like his life depends on it, and then he closes it out by saying he had meat in his mouth last night. This segment is incredible.
2: All right, we will continue to read your text messages. 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
9: A better life with Dr. Sanjay Gupta.
10: They say consistency is key, but sometimes you just gotta switch it up. A new study out of Harvard School of Public Health found that varying your exercise routine could add years to your life. What exercise someone did didn't matter much. What did matter was that all the exercises together worked all the muscle groups in their body. Now, an added benefit to changing things up is it can help you push through the plateau effect. That's when your body gets so efficient at doing something that you actually stop getting better at it. And we know from previous research that specializing in any one sport at a young age can make someone actually more prone to injury. And as experts we talk to point out, even elite athletes switch up things with their workouts, making sure to target strength, cardio, flexibility, balance, and doing that every single week. I'm Dr. Sanjay Gupta, helping you live a better life.
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0: Welcome back in. It's Three Man Front on this Friday. We'll have the whole gang back together on Monday. Landrum will be back from his summer vacation. And we will get you ready as UAB's on the practice field on Monday, Auburn on Wednesday, Bama later next week. And don't forget, we've got the wonderful kickoff party coming up, Conrad, there at Hoover Met.
1: Yes, we do. Regions Field.
0: Regions Field in downtown.
1: Regions Field, yes. It'll be in the ballroom at Regions Field this year. If you were in attendance last year, we had the inclement weather. They moved us up there. The accommodations were fantastic. We loved it so much that we're going to have it there again this year. So come celebrate the kickoff to college football with us at the Bill Smith Buick GMC Kick Jocks kickoff party there at Regions Field. 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We've had a lot of your texts, a lot of your calls rolling in. We're going to get to as many as we can before the end of the show here, coming up at 2 o'clock when we hand you off to the Paul Feinbaum Show, 205-834-9450. Before we get to the text line, though, let's go to the phones. Our buddy Dave in Hoover, he wants to chime in here on a Friday. How are we doing, Dave?
2: I guess. Now, does Auburn have a current newsletter at the school? What's it called? I'm sure they do, don't they?
0: I mean, you've got all the individual websites, you know, that have their own, you know, email sign-up newsletters, types like that. But I'm not really sure the technical or official Auburn name of theirs.
2: Yeah. I was thinking, you know, Don's Tiger Paul Times or something like that.
0: But that's good. I actually like that.
2: Yeah, he might want to do a I'm going to try to be there next Tuesday. So he might want to do bring a basket over and do a GoFundMe. He needs to do an LLC. He don't want to get caught. I mean, it's too many things can happen, and then his name's stuck right in the middle of it, and they come after his assets.
0: Yes, so very much so.
2: First thing I'd do is for a couple $100, $200-$300, you can get an LLC started. So that protect him. So tell him to bring a basket. We'll all pitch in some cash and get his LLC started.
0: That's good.
1: That's a great idea, Dave.
0: That's a great idea, Dave. Thank you. Hope to see you soon.
2: All right, guys.
0: Appreciate
2: Take
0: it.
2: Take care.
0: Yep.
1: All right, yep, we'll see you next week, Dave. Yeah, see, my only concern with Don now is at this point, so you came up with the idea.
0: Mm-hmm.
1: Dave just
0: for
1: gave
0: free,
1: him... Yes,
0: for free.
1: For free.
0: I've gotten nothing out of it.
1: Dave just gave him a fantastic idea of how to set up the LLC, as mm-hmm. well as potential naming ideas for the newsletter. Hastings is involved in this somehow, I still
0: Creed
1: believe.
0: Creed is his illustrator.
1: Creed is his artist, that's correct. Like, Don's not going to see a penny off of this because he's...
0: Got so many people to
1: He's
0: pay.
1: Outsourcing all of the work. Is Don even doing anything himself? He's apparently, you know, considering plagiarism for how he's constructing his newsletter. I'm worried about Don. It's a great idea, but he's got too many mouths to feed already, and this thing's just 2 weeks in, so...
0: I told him that once he started making money, I get 10%, because
1: yeah.
0: it was my idea.
1: Mm-hmm. And I think that's honestly generous of you, Pat, to only ask for 10%.
0: Yeah, I should have asked for like 53%.
1: Yeah, that sounds like a more reasonable number, but you're a nice guy, and you're trying to help out Don.
0: Yeah, I'm trying to get the wheels of commerce turning in Homewood.
1: As you should.
0: Yeah, because he's a good Homewood resident.
1: And we appreciate you doing that. All right, we'll go to your text now, 205-834-9450, if you want to join in on the fun, of which we have had plenty here on this Friday. Drake asks, is the newsletter all about recruiting? There's a recruiting flavor to it, but it's also got Don's general thoughts and ponderings on the upcoming season. It has a fantastic Q&A portion that features a rotating guest. I'm honored that I was asked to do the second Q&A after the godfather of Auburn football, that's Stan. So there's a little bit of everything in there, but it's definitely a
0: I'm sitting here looking at the Q&A with you next week.
1: Yes.
0: I've already been given the early edition of the newsletter.
1: You've gotten the first print? Yes.
0: Well, you really gave a lot of detailed answers there, Conrad.
1: Yes. Well, you know, Pat, it's a one-pager, so there's only so much room for text on
0: So you got you were asked three questions.
1: I was. Yes.
0: Let's see here. The first one was, if DeBoer goes 8-4 or worse, what happens? Not going to give away your answer because I want people to pick up the newsletter.
1: But that was, that was one of the questions.
0: Question number two, say if Auburn is 8-3 and Alabama is 8-3 going into the Iron Bowl, and if it's a battle for the last playoff spot, will you stay in the press box? Don't answer.
1: No.
0: And then the final question was, should Oates let Holloway play this year? And in your answer.
1: Very anticipated questions.
0: Three questions in this week's newsletter. When's Molly? When are you doing your Q&A on the newsletter?
3: I don't know. He's never mentioned it to me.
0: Hmm.
3: He said we don't care about the Big Ten. I'm like, oh. Wow.
1: No, but your thoughts on Auburn. We'll set it up, Molly. I don't want you to be left out. I know there's going to be a long line of people signing up, volunteering for the Q&A. I know it's going to be a very in-demand segment of the newsletter, but we will get something settled up. Let's see. What? Oh yeah,
3: who is this?
1: Yeah, is that? It's an AI picture. It's a real photograph of me run through AI. Is it not?
0: Let me see.
3: It almost looks like a mix of you and Tony Romo.
1: That's not good right now.
0: No, that looks like you.
1: It looks like me. Okay.
3: I don't think that looks like you at all. But that's just me.
1: Does it make me? Does it look better than me or worse than me in real life? That's all I care about.
3: Worse.
1: I care about.
0: Did you have your arm around Don?
1: That's unfortunate. I have embraced him before. We have embraced. He's a good guy. Let's see. Jason chimes in on the text line. He says, "I think it should be called the Plainsman Newsletter." Okay. Let's see. We have more animated movie favorites, The Land Before Time. It will make you cry every time. Yeah, that one is sad. I remember watching that as a kid. That one was sad. Oh, here we go. Okay, so we're all familiar, right? Samuel Clements, right? His pen name. So somebody has suggested that, like Mark Twain, Don Don, he has a pen letter or a pen name, and it's Donnie Three Toes. He says, also, this could help with potential plagiarism concerns because they can't catch you if they don't know your actual name.
0: I thought you said they couldn't catch him because he's only got three toes.
1: Well, that also
0: can't
1: may
0: outrun anybody.
1: That also may come into play here. Let's see. We have some more name recommendations. Barner Times.
0: Mm.
1: Barner Rumors. The Barner Burner. I like that one. That's my favorite out of those recommendations there. See, this is great. I love it when our listeners rally together to try to.
0: So let me ask you a question on your Q&A. Did he give you the questions in advance so that you could be ready for the Q&A, or he just like rapid fire hit you up at the restaurant?
1: The questions were presented to me while we were setting up our equipment, so it was pretty off the cuff.
0: Oh, okay.
1: Before we went on the air on Tuesday. He then proceeded to ask me multiple other questions over the course of the show that he said he was going to rotate into the Q&A, but he does not appear to have done that. Seems like he stuck with the original questions. The original trio there. Much like the toes. Let's see. This text from Dean says, thinking that Auburn's going to be 8-3 going into the last the Iron Bowl game, the newsletter should be called Don Don's Dreams. Oh, that's good. Man, a lot of these texts are just absolutely fantastic. We'll get to a couple more here before we have to move along and head to the worst thing I've seen, which is a very interesting story that I've found, and we'll share with everyone soon. This text comes in from somebody in Montgomery, and I have not seen this. I don't know if you have, Pat, but this person texts in and they say Montgomery is actively recruiting the Stallions to come to Montgomery.
0: Are they really?
1: That's what this texter says. I have not seen that or anything official in that regard, but that would certainly be an interesting location for the Stallions, since they're not going to be in Birmingham any longer. Let's see.
0: I just got a text in.
1: Okay.
0: Hastings has chimed in.
1: Oh, that's great. What does Hastings have to add?
0: Due to Don Don's ties with the communist advocates such as Comrade, I have unfortunately decided to part ways with this venture. It is with great concern that he is interviewing known socialists, and as a financial partner, I have decided to step away. Regards, Hastings.
1: And that's probably a smart business move for Hastings. He's a smart guy.
0: So Hastings is out.
1: Well, that's unfortunate. So we're going to have to find a new donor.
0: So as Don Don's driving to the place to watch PGA golf and the Cubs today, he is now gets bad news that
1: His funding has been
0: pulled by Hastings.
1: But the good news is he did come in contact with a potential publisher. So maybe they have connections to money and funding for the
0: But newsletter. Apparently because Don Don interviewed you and because of your communist leanings.
1: Correct.
0: Hastings, being the great American that he is, who won the American 250 trivia contest.
1: Yes.
0: He has now pulled out his financial support for Don Don. It's like a financial boycott.
1: And I really hate that for Don Don. I will offer this up right now. If Don Don needs to remove the Q&A section from next week's newsletter in order to retain his relationship with Hastings, I'm okay with that. I understand.
0: I mean, based on what Hastings texted in, I think it's done.
1: It's too late.
0: Yeah, I think it has sailed away. All right, we will continue on. A few more minutes left to go in this week's edition of Three Man Front. This is Jox.
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5: I don't know about you, but my social media feeds are flooded with lotions and potions and gadgets, all promising to unlock different components of longevity. But if you log off, take a step back from all the hype, you'll find that the actual keys to a longer, healthier life are hiding in plain sight. There are four of them. Number one, nutrition. The Mediterranean diet really is the gold standard. Number two, exercise. You should be getting 150 minutes of moderate intensity exercise or 75 minutes of vigorous intensity exercise every week, plus strength training and stretching. Number three, sleep. 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You should be getting 7 to 9 hours a night. And finally, number four, often gets forgotten, socialization. 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It's a necessity for a healthy life, finding a sense of community, purpose, and belonging. I'm Dr. Sanjay Gupta, helping you live a better life.
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1: If I were to ask you what makes for a good night's sleep, you'd probably say a dark, quiet room, not too many things on your mind. But every night when you go to get some Z's, how often do you really think about the temperature in your bedroom? Temperature may be one of the most underappreciated factors in sleep. 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Most experts will recommend a room temperature of 60 to 67 degrees Fahrenheit. 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You might be delightfully surprised. I'm Dr. Sanjay Gupta, helping you live a better life.
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19: Closing time. Open all the doors and let you out into.
20: We got a couple minutes left. Let's try to grab as many phone calls as we can before the top of the hour. James joins us here on Three Man Front. Good afternoon, James.
21: Hey, how you doing?
20: Good, man.
21: I'm doing good, man. Hey, it's good. It's a good day. I put my rent on, you know, the Cubs to win.
20: There you go.
21: If I don't win, man, you're going to see me on I-20 with a cardboard box and my pack of beds. I might need you to come get me.
20: Oh, my goodness. Well, you know what? Cubs at home against the Yankees, I think they're, what, minus 160-something on the money line?
22: Yeah, so. The Cubs are in a good spot today.
20: Yeah.
21: You think they're in a good spot?
22: Yeah, well, I was about to say, we have Warren going, and he's been really up and down. Y'all have Imanaga, and we've got a couple guys that are banged up. So, yeah, I think the Cubs are in good shape.
21: Now, hold on now. They not the only ones I done betted my rent on today. Now, I done betted Texas to win against the Houston. Now, y'all, we need to go ahead and get a homeless shelter set up for me, because I don't think it's going to look too good, but I put the faith in the Texas. I put faith in Texas.
22: Well, okay. I was about to say, they got Evaldi on the bump, so.
20: Yeah,
22: so hopefully they can pull it through for you.
20: All right, did you do a parlay or did you individuals? Money
21: line? Man, I did a parlay with money lines and I put the rent on it. Shout out to Cheese Picks because that's who gave me the picks.
20: Well, you know, Texas is plus what? Plus 114, 115?
22: 115.
20: Yeah, something like that. So.
21: Yeah, but that's all I wanted to see. I see y'all on I-20 today after like 5:30.
20: All right, James. If I see you, I'll stop and say hello. Thank you, James.
21: Yes, sir. Thank you. I'll give you a beer, too.
20: All right. Thank you.
22: Thank you, James.
20: But that's smart. That. If he knows that he's going to be on the side of the road, he's going to go to have a beer.
22: That yeah.
20: If you're going to be stuck on the side of the road.
22: That's the way to do it, I guess.
20: Yeah, stay hydrated. It's hot out there.
22: Yes. All right, well, we don't have time for the worst thing I've seen. We'll save that for next week. We will get to some of your texts, though, as we have just a couple minutes left here, because these I will say this. If as many people that text in about the newsletter for Don Don were to purchase it or invest,
20: oh, he'd be a rich
22: Don
20: man.
22: Don would never have to work again.
20: No doubt.
22: Don Don would be doing fantastic. So this one rolls in from Jimmy on the text line. It says, Dan definitely needs a journalism professional to help him with his newsletter, because I asked him if I could get a copy of it in PDF, and he seemed to think that I wanted to see it on Pat Dye Field. That's good.
20: That is good.
22: That's good. Let's see. This one. Ooh, okay. I don't know who this is, but this seems like a reliable source. They say, as Hastings banker, I've recently learned of new developments that have forced me to part ways with our business. It appears Hastings will be spending a lot of money on child support in the coming years, as he is now the father of Conrad's child. So maybe that would spell ill will for me, because he is going to be the godfather of my child. So that would mean that something would have to happen to me. But that is a valid concern, because I would rather him take care of my kid than have to take care of my kid than the Don Don newsletter. Let's

0: Someone says, Conrad, what's up with your man crush on Tony Romo? I don't have a man crush on Tony Romo. I just think he's a pretty good broadcaster. But I guess a lot of people don't. Pat, are you familiar with the cartoon Big City Greens?
1: I am.
0: Someone says Don Don sounds like the grandma from that show.
1: Yeah.
0: I've never seen that one.
1: I can't remember one of my sons. It's a Disney Channel cartoon. It's actually pretty funny.
0: I will take y'all's word for it on that one. Mm-hmm. Let's see. What else?
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3: Should you still work out when you're injured, or should you take it easy? 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
11: Yesterday, Buccaneers quarterback Baker Mayfield talked to the media to give an update on his current contract situation heading into the new season. Baker is not happy. Mayfield said he felt disrespected and undervalued by the Bucs. The Bucs might be worried about the future considering Baker is 31. But to me, Baker is the future of the Bucs. I'm Chris Black.
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14: 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He's playing a third straight lefty in Alejandro Tabilo, whose serve will be a challenge for Shelton. Ben has gone the distance in both matches this week, and I think we see that again tonight. Lefty on lefty, both are strong servers. I'll take the over, 22.5 games. 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
15: And a good Friday to you. Hello there. How's it going? Heath Klein in for Chuck today. King will be back on Monday, but we got another day hanging out together talking a little bit of college football. I think we've got a pretty good crew of people coming up today. Hopefully you'll find them worth your time. We will go over a variety of things. The final media day is in the books now. The Big Ten yesterday was Signetti Day, and so they put the wraps on their production. And just like that, there are teams on the field practicing. Now, right now, it's only the Week Zero teams, but there's a decent number of Week Zero teams this year, so we've got teams that are actually practicing for real, and next week is when things start to really kick in. All the programs basically in the Southeast, with the exception of Memphis and a couple of the ACC programs that do not have Week Zero games, everybody else is going to start in the next week. And so just like that, we'll be in the same month as the first games will be played in. And the thing is, you always are hoping for news that's interesting, but you're never hoping for news that's alarming. So interesting is, wow, Keelon Russell looked great today, or Austin Mack really put on a show. Boy, this Bama battle is heating up at QB. Interesting is, man, I don't know if this defense is quite as good as we thought it was. Some of these linebackers look like they're having a little trouble reading and doing what they're supposed to. That's interesting. What's not interesting, what's not fun, is somebody gets injured. And unfortunately, there's going to be some of that kind of news over the next few weeks, too. And somebody will probably find themselves, by the time the season starts, totally different than they think they are today, because suddenly you lose two offensive linemen in the first 2 weeks and everything changes. It can happen that quickly. So we will have a whole lot to keep track of over the next few weeks, but we finally will be to the point where games are well within view the next time that we talk. Yesterday, something came down that I thought was interesting, and I want to talk about it from the perspective of, we're a college football show. We almost never talk about anything but college football on this program, so we don't typically spend time, no matter what's going on. Chuck will talk about the NCAA tournament with like one guest. That's it. Like baseball, all that, we really don't do that. So we haven't talked about how, if you're a college football fan, believe it or not, it seems chaotic. You're getting the better deal than basketball. Yesterday, we got one small example of how that is, for the football fan, nowhere near as chaotic as it looks like things are about to be in basketball. Missouri got some good news yesterday. Assuming this holds up, I never know with the legal stuff. I'm not an attorney, don't pretend to be. I don't know whether the NCAA is going to fight every one of these all the way or if they'll throw up their hands at some point. But yesterday, this kind of came out of nowhere. Even Missouri people apparently really didn't anticipate this. A St. Louis County judge granted a temporary restraining order to Missouri defensive lineman Sterling Webb. The temporary restraining order would make him eligible to play college football in 2026. Now, the assumption is he's going to do that with the Tigers, although that's not been specified, but that's certainly the anticipation, is that he would try to play for Missouri another year. So if this holds up, Eli Drinkwitz and company just got themselves a guy who started 11 games for them at defensive tackle. And suddenly he's available unexpectedly. Now, has he been working out? Has he been doing all the things necessary to be the highest level player he can be? I have no idea about those things. Sterling Webb, though, started 11 games last year for them as a defensive tackle. So even if he's not his best version of himself just yet, he's still a guy that knows your defense and has played there before, knows the teammates, knows how you do things. Even if he's a subpar version of himself for the first few weeks while he gets back into rhythm, it's a piece that you've been able to add at the last minute that nobody thought you were going to have. That's a nice break for Eli Drinkwitz in Missouri, assuming it holds up. Again, it's a county judge. Are they going to appeal to higher people up the food chain? But what made me think about basketball is that this is a relatively rare phenomenon that we're seeing in football. It's the NCAA's 5-for-5 rule that they have put into effect. And if somehow you've not heard about this, or it's been lost in the shuffle of a million other things about court this and legislation that, the NCAA announced a policy that says red shirts, the things we've always known about red shirts and waivers, you can basically put all that in the past. From now on, when a kid shows up on campus, he's going to have 5 years to play 5 years. That's it. No more of the, well, he had a red shirt year, then he had an injured year, then he got injured again, then he there was a COVID year, and so somehow you've got somebody with like 8-9 years since they came out of high school still playing college sports. And that has happened. Not regularly, but it's happened, and it's just kind of ridiculous when it has. And so because of that, they said, we're going to simplify this, we're going to get it down to just 5 years of eligibility, and if you're the kind of player that can hang around and play for 5 years, you're good enough that a team wants you for 5 years, but you're not maybe good enough that the pros are your future, if you can play all 5 years, good luck. That's what the plan is. However, when the NCAA implemented this, as Greg Sankey pointed out at SEC Media Days, the SEC's thoughts on it were not consulted or followed. They just said, this goes into effect for next year. If you're a player who just wrapped up your eligibility and you had 4 years of eligibility and you used them all, but you did not play 5 years of eligibility, well, tough for you, because we put this new policy in, but we put it in after your eligibility's up. You don't get another year of eligibility. Unsurprisingly, a lot of guys have gone, particularly in basketball, to court to say, I want that year of eligibility. I want that opportunity to get some more money to play college basketball for somebody, maybe the place I was or maybe somewhere else. Then on top of that, you have the situation with European players or other foreign players in basketball. There are a bunch of dudes who signed to play this year for NCAA basketball teams that may not be eligible to play because the NCAA changed their policies on this back in May. So I was just reading a story yesterday about how there's a bunch of guys that haven't been able to come over and participate in summer basketball because they're not sure they're going to qualify. The NCAA hasn't given them answers, and they aren't going to spend the money or the time to be playing somewhere in the summer to find out, oh, wait, the NCAA says you've gotten too much money or you're this or that, you don't qualify. So if you're a basketball coach or a basketball fan, your team may or may not have multiple key players this year available, and you have no idea, not just if you have them, when you're going to find out. And then on top of that, you might have 50-year guys that you could get that would help you, but again, that's all in court. So when will the rulings come down? Will the rulings come down and then the NCAA keeps appealing? It's one thing to have had the Brendan Sorsby ruling. You remember when Sorsby's ruling came down, the whole thing was, well, it won't go to trial till after the football season. So Texas Tech originally thought, yeah, we can play him. We can get away with this. Now, it turned out there was so much backlash, they were wrong. But they were able to say, well, you know, the hearing won't be till after the season, so we can get away with it. You're not going to have that luxury in basketball. Basketball goes as late as to early April. So even if you get a temporary restraining order, it's a long time before the season starts, and it's a long season on top of that. So do you start the year with guys playing for your team that there's a chance if they're key pieces, then halfway through suddenly they lose a court ruling and they're gone? Like, it's one thing if you're Alabama last year with Bediako and you choose to bring him in midseason. This is different. This is, do you start with it? And what's a better bet? Starting with a fifth-year player that you're hoping gets a temporary restraining order like this guy did and that it holds up? Or going with a European guy who might be a better player, but you also have no idea what the standards are going to be and how they're enforcing that? Football hasn't had much of this. Most guys in football, it seems like, have just said, we were already in the NFL, we already have moved on, we're not trying to come back. I have no idea why Sterling Webb happens to have decided that this is something he would do, but he literally filed for it on Tuesday. I mean, this was very much a late-in-the-process thing. Are there other guys that are going to do this for other schools? I don't know how many players there are who are good enough that a school wants them back, who are in shape and prepared to play football enough that they would want to try and do this at this late date. I don't know how many of these there are. But for Missouri, it's a pretty straightforward proposition. This is a guy you weren't counting on having. Now you've got him. You can take advantage of it. It's not going to turn into a whole big international incident the way that the Sorsby thing did, because this guy's just saying, why shouldn't the rule apply to me the same way it's about to apply to everybody else in the sport just because my 4 years happened to end this past season? Why shouldn't it apply to me? No one's going to get angry about that. We're used to the idea NCAA rules are basically a punchline now anyway. So if you're Missouri, there's nothing but positives here. If it turns out 6 weeks in, you lose him? Okay. No big deal. You weren't planning on having him anyway. And it's not like he's your quarterback. You could just as easily lose him to a bad ankle. So for Missouri, it's nothing but upside here. But for the basketball side of things, this is chaos. And there's no sign of anybody knowing exactly how and when rulings are going to come down. How many different rulings will there be around the country? Will there be any kind of definitive ruling from an appeals court? Or will it be just literally a patchwork quilt? No one knows. And there's enough time before basketball season, that's going to turn into a head spinner. But we're the Chuck Oliver Show. We're not a basketball program. So we're not going to have to talk about all those things. But your local host, wherever you're listening to us right now, whatever programs, basketball squad you care about, boy, there's a great chance they could be. If you're Will Wade and you're listening to us right now on 104.5 ESPN Baton Rouge, oh yeah, yeah, you could have some conversations. If you're listening to us on 107.5 The Game in Columbia, Lamont Paris has got multiple European players coming in there, you could have a conversation. 1010 XL in Jacksonville, there's a bunch of different foreign players that are coming into the state of Florida. You could have some really interesting conversations. But we don't have to, because we're the Chuck Oliver Show. So instead, we can just say, hey, Eli, good on you, man. Turns out you picked yourself up a defensive tackle at the last minute. We'll see how many more stories there are like this and whether any more of them will turn up around the SEC. All right, coming up, we will talk in about 20 minutes with John Talty from CBS Sports. He's a national college reporter for them. And he wrote a piece about the Mike Lombardi situation. That's the UNC GM that on Monday got suspended. Yesterday, the school acknowledged that, yes, it is a human resources issue that has put him, I shouldn't say suspended, he's on administrative leave. So, got to be technical with the language. Administrative leave. He wrote a piece about this guy that I thought just sums up where this whole saga is. So we'll talk to him about that and some other stuff as well, including he's got a book coming out this year on Lane Kiffin, an interesting dude to have written a book about. And we'll get some thoughts from him about that. Wilson Alexander was for On3, their national college sports reporter, at Big Ten Media Days the last few days. We'll get his take on that. I'm curious to hear it specifically from Wilson. There are a lot of people at Media Days. I want to hear from him because Wilson was covering LSU until this past year. And so I suspect this is the first time he's really dug deep into Big Ten country. So as much talk as there was about the Big Ten and the SEC, thought he'd have an interesting perspective. We'll hear from him coming up in about 45 minutes. And then Mike Gold Jr. going to join us next hour as well. Talk a little Notre Dame football with him. He's also, of course, on the TNT college football crew. Plus, next week's kind of a special thing for him and his dad as they get a national radio show back. So we'll talk about all that with Mike Gold Jr. in the next hour as well. So, again, I think we got a pretty good lineup today. Glad you could be here hanging with us on the Chuck Up.
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3: There are lots of things you can measure to get an idea of how healthy you are at any given moment. Temperature, heart rate, blood pressure, just to name a few. But how about how healthy you will be and how long you're likely to live? According to a new study out of the University at Buffalo, two simple strength tests are pretty accurate at predicting longevity in older women. One is hand grip strength, and the other is how quickly people can stand up from a seated position without using their arms. By the way, I remember interviewing former President Jimmy Carter when he was quite old and being really impressed how he just popped out of the chair without using his arms. Not a lot of older people can actually do that. But I think the message here is that maintaining strength as you age is going to help you perform everyday activities, but also help you avoid injury and stay independent. I'm Dr. Sanjay Gupta, helping you live a better life.
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1: 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And you can also keep an eye on what we've got going on by following Chuck Oliver's show on Twitter. All just one long phrase. For me, it's Heath Radio. Had a couple of you yesterday actually reach out, so always appreciate hearing from you. If you want to get to me, Chuck doesn't really do social media. That's not his thing, but I will. So Heath Radio, just H-E-A-T-H Radio, all one phrase there. If you want to get a hold of me for whatever reason on any of the various social platforms. All right, so yesterday we told you in the open it was supposed to be a big day. We're going to find out whether or not anything was going to happen with the Protect College Sports Act. And what did we find out? Whole lot of nothing, which is what we always expect. And why this strategy, remember, the NCAA, this was their whole strategy from the beginning, was just, we'll get the folks in D.C. to solve our problem for us. First, it was, well, I'm sure we'll win at the Supreme Court. Oh, we lost 9-0, huh? Whoops. Our bad. So after that trip to D.C. went so well, they said, I know, we'll just have Congress do it. They will solve our problem. Surely this will be an easy thing to do. Loads of things get accomplished in Congress these days on any number of subjects. Surely this will be something we can easily do. They even made the former governor of Massachusetts, a gentleman named Charlie Baker, who was a Republican governor of Massachusetts, and I say that because he was perceived as being someone, okay, well, if he can be a Republican governor in a state that is historically a Democratic state, then he'll know how to reach across the aisle and how to connect with him as the NCAA president. Surely this will get something done on Capitol Hill. Yeah, not so much. And so here we are, where after a deadline on Wednesday and a deadline on Thursday, nothing happened. John Thune, the majority leader of the Senate, did not file for cloture on the Protect College Sports Act. What that means is they're done for the week. They're already done for the weekend. They go into full-on recess for a month next Friday. And the fact that the bill has not even been called up for a vote, there's a whole process. It's not, Lord knows, it's not as simple as just, all right, let's just vote on this now. Everybody ready? No, it's a whole elaborate thing. And according to the people who understand and report on it, there's no chance now this bill gets a vote before this recess, which means now it's into September. And September of an election year means for any bill that's not either a mandatory budget thing of some kind that's just got to be passed, or something that is a higher priority than this bill is, it's very, very hard to get anything done, because they want to be out campaigning, fundraising. They got a lot of things that they're interested in doing in D.C., saying let's hash out all the last details of a complicated bill generally is not high on their list. So again, they're adjourned for now. But more than that, Ross Dellinger of Yahoo, who's been on top of this thing the whole time, Ross Dellinger reporting on this and saying that, quote, a Senate staff member told him, if the SEC and Big Ten did not support the bill and punted it to September, the leagues will, quote, have to find new senators. Translation, between Maria Cantwell of Washington, Ted Cruz of Texas, and Eric Schmidt of Missouri, the three, Schmidt was the latest one to join, but the other two were the first two. Hey, we've put our time in on this, and we've tried to negotiate with you folks, and we've attempted to get something done, and at this point, we're just kind of like, okay. It obviously wasn't important enough to them that they were willing to make concessions to get something done. We're telling them this is what we need to get done. So, you know what? Somebody else could take care of this problem. It won't be us. Now, that might just be frustration and idle talk. Maybe come September, they'll both dig right back in and try to get this thing passed. And who knows, maybe even though there's recess, you could at least still have conversations and try and get some of these issues that need to be resolved. I'm not blaming the SEC and the Big Ten on this one, because based on what's being reported, they are saying we want to see specific language, and they still haven't gotten the specific language they're looking for. Now, should they have been more proactive earlier in the process of saying to these senators, we need you to talk to us? Putting a bill forward that we are not supporting is not a wise idea for us or for you? Don't know. As I mentioned yesterday, Senator Cantwell in particular kind of said, we're going to show the SEC and the Big Ten. They don't run things. Well, unfortunately, when it comes to getting this bill passed, they might not run things, but they have more than enough influence to keep the bill from passing if they don't want it to. And that's the part she didn't seem to have taken into account when she said that. And so I don't think it's going to pass. I don't. At this point, based on everything that's being reported, I have yet to see a single soul who has said they think now this will get done. There was some optimism last week. There was some talk that, they're talking to the SEC and the Big Ten, maybe, and then is it just too legally complex to get it done in the amount of time they allowed themselves? Are the SEC and Big Ten asking for things that the folks who are writing the bill are saying, yeah, we don't want to do that, and they just can't come to an agreement? I don't know what the issue is, but everything you see makes it seem like this isn't going to pass. What I do wonder about is this. The Big Ten's commissioner, Tony Petitti, said this was something they would have preferred be a skinnier bill. Remember, this bill is saying not just about any one thing. It's trying to solve all of college athletics' problems all at one time. It's trying to put restrictions in on forming a super league, on who's allowed to go to a new conference and how big conferences are allowed to get. It's doing a lot of things. I do wonder, is there any scenario where somebody just says, let's write up a bill that just gives them an antitrust exemption specifically against court rulings and eligibility? Is there a way to write up just a very narrow bill just to get that done and acknowledge there's still a lot of other things that need to be done, but that NCAA eligibility rules will be allowed to be enforced and that random judges can't just overrule them? Could that be done? Because this thing seems to have been way too big and way too complicated for the amount of people involved and the amount of time involved. But that doesn't mean this was the only way. Maybe back to the drawing board and going simple is the way to go here.
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6: A better life with Dr. Sanjay Gupta. If I were to ask you what makes for a good night's sleep, you'd probably say a dark, quiet room, not too many things on your mind. But every night when you go to get some Z's, how often do you really think about the temperature in your bedroom? Temperature may be one of the most underappreciated factors in sleep. That's according to the Senior Vice President of Research and Scientific Affairs at the National Sleep Foundation. We often hear about lights and screens and stress, but even modest changes in temperature and airflow can influence both how quickly you fall asleep and how deeply you stay asleep. Most experts will recommend a room temperature of 60 to 67 degrees Fahrenheit. You might also experiment with your sheets and what you actually wear to bed. Play around a bit and see what improves your sleep. You might be delightfully surprised. I'm Dr. Sanjay Gupta, helping you live a better life.
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1: Chuck Oliver Show, hanging out on a Friday. We are headed for football, baby. It is exciting times as we close in on football. But this week, we didn't have that much that actually happened yet. Just a few schools starting practices. The biggest news story of the week was either stuff getting said at the last major conference media days, Big Ten media days this week, or it was what went down on Monday. And that's where we want to start today with John Talty. John Talty, the national college sports reporter for CBS Sports. He's got a piece up about Mike Lombardi, the GM at North Carolina, who Monday morning everybody woke up to the news that, yeah, he's on administrative leave and we have no idea what exactly this is about. Seems it's human resources related, but we don't know more than that. And we don't know if that guy's coming back, but boy, it doesn't seem like a lot of people are going to miss him if he doesn't. John, how are you?
2: Good. Appreciate you having me on again.
1: I appreciate you making the time. You've got the piece that you wrote about Mike Lombardi. I think this guy is fascinating in that I have dealt with him a little bit in his time as a media member. Never an issue with the man. He didn't come on the show every time that I spoke to him, but he came on sometimes and had some interesting things to say. I didn't always agree with his opinions, but they were always interesting. The thing about Lombardi is I'm amazed that for a guy who seems to have only been in college football for like a year and change, John, it seems like everybody across the board he has met hates the man. This is I don't know if anybody has a track record like this in the whole sport.
2: It's pretty unbelievable, honestly. And, you know, I did a profile on him last year, got a chance to talk to him for a while. I found him interesting. You know, he's a fascinating guy. He's clearly a well-read guy. I mean, he was quoting all kinds of different books and poets and football coaches. You know, as you talk to him, he kind of can kind of weave his way through it in a way that's pretty interesting. But almost universally, I would say the people that I've talked to have not necessarily enjoyed their experiences with him. I heard that a lot early on with different, you know, player agents, NIL agents, that we're used to dealing with guys who've been in college for a long time who maybe, you know how things are done or have a sense of how things are done. And I think from the very beginning at UNC with Belichick and Mike Lombardi, it's like, we're going to do things the way that we've been doing them and how they've done them in the NFL. And that just didn't translate very well. And I think they were caught off guard, especially that first portal cycle as to how things work in college sports. And it really has not improved much since then. Inside the building, I've heard that he's not the easiest guy to work with. You know, different people in that personnel department, coaches have not necessarily enjoyed their interactions with Mike based on, you know, the people that I've talked to. So he's been just kind of a firebrand for a lot of negative attention. And when you couple that with the fact that he is the highest paid general manager in the sport at more than $1.5 million, it leads to a lot of, you know, criticism and thoughts. And so I wouldn't say there's been a lot of people feeling particularly sad about him, you know, being put on leave and being in the headlines for negative reasons based on people I've talked to the last couple of days.
1: You just hit on what I think is maybe the key element of this whole thing, which is that, look, if you want to pay Bill Belichick $10 million to coach in college, even though there were always some really valid reasons to wonder how effective would he be in that role. But if you want to pay him that, that's one thing. You are, for better or worse, getting an incredible pop of celebrity status and attention if you're North Carolina and you make that move. But the fact that from the beginning this has just felt like a giant Belichick buddies and family nepotism employment plan. Again, Lombardi's got kids on the staff. He's making an insane amount of money for a guy who had not worked in any capacity meaningfully in college football since 1984 and hadn't been involved even on an NFL level in a decade. Is that the thing that this whole project from the beginning, he's just sort of the hood ornament on it, but it's just always felt kind of shady the way that they're doing things?
2: Absolutely. I mean, because they have, I think it's important to remember, UNC not only, again, as you mentioned, paying Bill Belichick obviously a lot of money, you know, in that kind of top 10 to 15, I think, in terms of salaries, but they gave him a huge salary pool to work with in terms of putting together his staff. And so this is not a cheap staff. And yet, when you look at who makes up the staff, it doesn't wow you at all. And I can remember when he put together his first staff, you know, getting texts from different coaches, agents, ADs, other people in the space being like, this staff is bad. And he's already made multiple moves. You know, I think from the beginning, people thought Freddie Kitchens as his OC didn't make a lot of sense. He's since replaced him with Bobby Petrino. That'll be fascinating to see how that plays out. Replaced the special teams coordinator. But like you said, there's multiple Belichick kids on the staff. Lombardi has a kid on the staff. It just felt like, you know, the Belichick family and friends from the very beginning, and that has not led to success. There's been a lot of off-field drama pretty much from the day he got there, and they're spending a lot of money on this, and it has not worked. There's been plenty of attention, but I can't remember the last time there was a positive headline around UNC football. I mean, there was that initial pop. I remember being at the first game. There was a lot of hype and attention around it. Everyone was excited. And pretty much from that moment, TCU went up on UNC in that first game. It's been all downhill and bad since then.
1: John Talty with us, national college reporter for CBS. And again, pieces up right now about Mike Lombardi's run at GM and just how bad it's going. One more on this one. John, can you find anybody in the sport nationally who believes Bill Belichick's going to be coaching at UNC in 2027? I don't know a soul. I know some people in Chapel Hill and in that area media. I don't know a soul who believes it happens, but you talk to more people maybe nationally than I do. Is there anybody who thinks somehow, despite everything, this balloon flies?
2: I think it's always possible, right? You never say never. Either way, there are guys you think are safe who sometimes get fired, and the guys you think are going to get fired who somehow survive another year. I mean, there were multiple guys last year, Mike Norvell, Dave Aranda being two of them, that you thought coming into the year, if they don't deliver, they're getting fired, and somehow they're back for another year. So I think it is certainly a job that people are keeping their eyes on. I think if there's not success, there will be some real questions about his future. But the thing that you can never discount, and I think it's particularly interesting with this UNC situation, where the chancellor has been very personally involved in terms of hiring Bill Belichick, defending Bill Belichick. And so sometimes there's ego involved where people don't want to admit something isn't working out. And I've seen that some with UNC, and there's reasons why that's happened. But that's the one thing that I think maybe buys him more time than people think. But certainly if there's another 4-8 year, you could see, you know, whether it's maybe a mutual decision to walk away or something where there's not a third year, especially if it goes like it did last season.
1: Yeah, people tried to make the comparison to Deion Sanders, but Colorado was a disaster zone when he took over. And so you can argue, well, what's he built? He got them a Heisman Trophy winner. He got them national relevance in a way that nothing had made that program relevant in two decades. Like, for better or worse, even if Deion doesn't work as a long-term project, they got something out of it. In the case of Bill Belichick, I mean, he made them objectively worse the minute he walked in the door. I mean, that's the part that I don't think you can really even draw that parallel. Yeah, okay, unorthodox hire, but that's about it. And people have an affection for Deion. Not everybody, but there's people who love Deion Sanders. Even Patriot fans, it doesn't seem like, John, really love Bill Belichick.
2: No, and Deion made Colorado cool. And I think you've seen, I know we, you know, my colleague Brandon Marcello at CBS Sports wrote a story, I think a year or two ago. But I mean, there was a boon in how many people are applying to the school, how people wanted to go to school. Like, clearly there were a lot of celebrities wanting to attend Colorado games. Like, he made them relevant in a way they had not been in a long time. Like, UNC wasn't that bad under Mack Brown. I mean, I understand the desire for more. It's certainly in college football. Everybody wants more. Nobody wants to kind of accept their place in the ecosystem. But Belichick has not delivered really in any way. I have not seen any notable. I mean, there was a bump up that first year leading up to the season in terms of donations and people signing up for things. But I think a lot of that has kind of since been fawed back, and it feels like there is almost no buzz or excitement heading into this next season. And that's a real problem. And you'll see, you know, if there's not fan attendance, people are not buying in. I mean, that's where some of your hands get tied in terms of having to make a move when you know your fan base and student body just has no interest in supporting or attending football games.
1: There is, however, going to be plenty of interest in what goes on this year in Baton Rouge, and that's where I want to go with you next, because John Talty is not just a man who writes for CBS Sports. He's a man who writes books. There's a lot of folks that don't even read books. This man writes books, okay? And John, I don't know when you started writing the Lane Kiffin book, but boy, it feels like I don't know the book marketplace, but it sure feels like, to an outsider here, feels like you timed this one pretty well.
2: I hope so. I mean, you made the point, like, probably not enough people reading books these days. So hopefully people will pick this one up. You know, you can listen to it in your car as you drive. There'll be an audiobook available. But yeah, it's a fascinating time. And, you know, with books like these, you always wish you had more time. And I know writing this one, I wish I had more time with it. But I did feel like it was at a good stopping point of he's lived an absolutely unbelievable, fascinating, weird, however you want to describe it, career to this point. And waiting another year, I think almost would muddy the waters a bit and complicate things in a way that I don't know that would have been as interesting narratively. I thought him leaving Ole Miss to go to LSU was a good opportunity to really take a look at who this guy is, why he does what he does, and why he, again, has had what I believe to be a one-of-one career. I mean, no one else has kind of had the highs and lows of this guy, and all the kind of things that circle around him just make him so fascinating and made me want to write a book about him.
1: So I'm curious, did you get buy-in from Lane on it? And then, I mean, even back to the Tennessee days, there's a lot of stories, some of which have been verified, some of which are, you know, those things that you wonder, did the fish story get better with each telling or what? How much of that kind of stuff did you have to try and dig into?
2: Yeah, I mean, I think that's part of his story, right? And so it's not all about that kind of stuff. But I think especially when it has impacted, whether it's impacted his job, impacted relationships he has with people, I think it's relevant to his story. And so, you know, the Raiders, Tennessee, Alabama, there's some stories that have kind of followed him. And I do think in a book like this, there's an opportunity to tell those stories in a mature, appropriate, accurate, factual way. And so I think if people are wondering, is there juice in this book? Yes, there is, because he's lived a juicy life. I mean, that's kind of part of what it is. It's, you don't have to look very far to find some of this stuff. And so that stuff is dealt with in the book, but that's not all of what it is, of course. And there's a lot of football stuff and you know, friendships and relationships and just, you know, trying to understand this guy from a 360 perspective. But there's certainly some stories from the Tennessee days, and I think if people are wondering about them, I think it's fair to say at least a few of those pop up in the book.
1: Yeah, I mean, just the stuff that's known, like the fact that, as Saban says, I'm moving on from this guy. I'd rather have a guy who hasn't called plays all year call plays than have him call plays in the national title game. Like, that's on the record stuff. By the time you get into, you know, the Joey Freshwater story, if that's real or if that's not, and I won't ask you to give that one away, but just if you're somebody out there, just Google Lane Kiffin, Joey Freshwater, and it's the kind of stuff that's always just floated around him. Yeah, you've got a whole wealth of possibilities to plumb here for sure. Not as much with Saban, I suspect. I don't think he had a lot of things to track down about whether or not Saban had an alias, for example. But since we mentioned the book, I did want to mention the other one, too, because you've got your book that just came out, the Saban book, with a new edition.
2: Yeah, so the book came out a few years ago. At this point, it's been, you know, very successful. People really seem to enjoy it. So that book came out before Nick Saban retired. So, you know, we wanted to, you know, update it with all the, you know, most recent information, him retiring, him going to College game day. So we added a couple chapters to the book. It's out now in paperback. And so easy beach read. You can kind of finish it in a day or two. But it's been, you know, gotten great feedback on it. And, you know, thought it'd be good just to have all the updated, all the wins he had, all the players he put onto the NFL. And really one of the things that I wanted to get into with the updated version was just addressing, like, you know, when's the right time to walk away and get more into his decision to leave Alabama and retire from college football and what went into that, which I think people will find really interesting.
1: We are pro books here on the Chuck Oliver Show. Read this man's books, buy this man's books. John, thanks for making time for us, man. We really appreciate it.
2: Appreciate it. Thanks so much.
1: There you go. John Talty, CBS Sports National College Reporter. Yeah, that Lane book could be really, really interesting depending on, again, you know, it's clear he doesn't want it to just be a salacious book, but depending on which stories you choose to tell, which ones you're able to verify, because there's always people who know about him at the time, but then there's so many people who have learned about Lane Kiffin over just the last year in the controversy. Like, I was seeing this guy that had the Twitter account that was the German soccer fan, supposedly, that was in the U.S., and he's asking, why do I keep hearing about this Lane Kiffin guy? Like, how many people are there out there beyond SEC football fans in particular that sort of know about Lane Kiffin, but they don't have the slightest clue about some of this stuff over the years? And again, this is just stuff that's on the record, like going after Urban Meyer and saying he was violating rules, and it turned out whatever Lane was imagining was a rules violation was not, that kind of thing. Like, that's just the stuff that's in the controversies that are known, and then there's other stuff that was always just sort of out there, but you don't know whether or not it's all true, and even if it is true, if some of it's exaggerated. So if he's nailed down a few of those, that'll definitely be a page turner for some folks, I suspect. All right, we appreciate John's time. Coming up on the other side, one school that has begun practice, I'll just tell you, I'm hearing some good things about already. That's coming up here on the Chuck Oliver Show.
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9: Staying active every day will go a long way towards helping you live a happy, healthy, and pain-free life. And there is perhaps no movement more fundamental than walking. It reinforces the alignment, stability, and coordinated muscle activation that supports how your body moves, whether you're doing strenuous exercise or simply going about your daily life. This is according to Dana Santis, a strength and conditioning specialist. Even though you walk every day, Dana does say you can make small adjustments to immediately improve your walking mechanics. So, keep your rib cage stacked over your pelvis. Avoid leaning over or arching your lower back. Allow your arms to swing naturally in coordination with your legs. 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I'm Dr. Sanjay Gupta, helping you live a better life.
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0: and Craig Bowles is working hard on. We got to get a 10-day window, which would eliminate that. I don't think there's anybody in the country who talks about tampering more than, you know, coaches in the country, but the tampering's got to end, especially in conference. Tampering's got to end, but one way of eliminating it, the longer the portal's open, the more tampering's going to happen. It's going to get worse near the end.
1: That is the voice of Pitt coach Pat Narduzzi, a man who has been more outspoken than the vast majority of coaches in college football about the idea of tampering. Really, kind of the first time anybody went high profile on that was him going after Lincoln Riley with the idea that Jordan Addison was being snatched off Pitt's roster by USC and that it was not an accident that that was happening. Addison did take a visit to Texas, but from the beginning, the word was, oh, yeah, he's going to go to USC, and he did go to USC, but Riley always insisted, nope, we didn't have any hand in that. That's just kind of how it went down. That's probably at least in part why he's a little more outspoken on it than some, is just because he had a really high-profile guy, and the kind of guy that's harder to find at a place like Pitt. They always have players, man. You look at the Panthers, very rarely do you ever say Pitt is top of mind for you as a college football fan, even an ACC fan, heck, even a person living in the state of Pennsylvania. It's very rare that Pitt would be top of mind for you in college football, but they just always seem to have at least one or two guys who are ridiculously good, like big-time talents. Aaron Donald's famously an example, but whether him, whether it's Fitzgerald, like they've had a bunch through the years. They always seem to have at least one guy, Mason Heinschel. The freshman quarterback this year might be that kind of guy. We'll see. But that specifically was what got him going about targeting there, talking about the idea that you had a program trying to snatch Heinschel at the last minute. I'm still not sure his solution, though, of fewer days. I'm not sure that's necessarily the answer. If the tampering is an issue at the end of 15 days, I don't see why it wouldn't be an issue at the end of 9 or 10 days. For better or worse, we did not see any ghost transfers. I will say that. We didn't see any ghost transfers. But if you limited the portal enough, I think eventually somebody would be willing to test the theory that, hey, I can go to court. I can get something that would allow me to do what they call the ghost transfer, which is, again, not using the portal, just simply saying, I'm going to enroll at another school. I have just chosen to leave my previous school and enroll at another school the same way that a student could leave one school and go to the next school without having to explain himself to anybody. I've just chosen to apply and enroll at another university, and gosh darn it, it turns out they have tackle football there as well. What a coincidence. I will try out for the team. That is a way that the NCAA does not want to happen. I think you would see somebody test that, especially if it got to the point where, oh, well, the reason that you didn't get a kid in the portal is because the portal was only 10 days and they didn't realize the market was good enough for it. I think what you'd also wind up with, and I'm surprised we haven't seen more of that this year, but again, I think the people who are representing these guys are pretty smart. They'd figure it out. I think you'd wind up with a lot of kids that say, okay, I'm in the portal. Remember, going into the portal does not mean you have to get out of the portal. There's some kids that get in the portal and never, ever get out. No one ever offers them an opportunity again. They get in the portal, and that's the end of it. But you, especially if you're a valuable enough player at your school where they would be willing to take you back, even if you chose to put your name in the portal, if you're that level of player, you can put your name in the portal and you could transfer whenever you want. Want to wait till after spring practice, see what the market looks like then? You could do that. If a starting quarterback says to the coach, Coach, I'm going to put my name in the portal. I'm not planning on leaving, but I want to have the flexibility to know if for some reason I don't feel good about where things are again. Are you going to tell that guy, okay, then get out? You might. Or you might say, well, I get it. You want to see what the line looks like. I get it. Okay, hopefully you'll stay here. But, yeah, come on, come out to spring, and then we'll see where you are after spring. Like, there are ways to get around that if they want to. I don't think limiting the number of the transfer portal is going to do it. Hey, just keep an eye on TCU. Jaden Craig, the quarterback that they brought in from Harvard. Remember, Josh Hoover left and went to take the spot in Indiana that was vacated by Mendoza graduating. Because of that, they've now got Jaden Craig in from Harvard. TCU's already been in practice. A lot of positive reviews on Craig. Again, 2 years as a starter at Harvard, but now it's a step up in competition. But I'm just, my understanding is the people who've been watching them at practice, they're saying, oh, I get it. I get why.

0: they wanted an Ivy League guy here as opposed to maybe more of an established brand name guy. I'm not telling you, look out, TCU is going to win everything. But just keep an eye on Jaden Craig. They may have something there.
1: Let me ask you a question today. Do you consider yourself to be a loving person? Now, I'm not trying to challenge you, but maybe I can stretch you a little bit in a good direction. Jesus said that we must love even our enemies and pray for people who mistreat us. He said that if we only love the people who love us, that's not even love. That's convenient kindness. And everybody does that, even the worst people. And Jesus didn't just teach us to love that way. He demonstrated that love. The Bible says that while we were still enemies of God, Christ died for us. To really be the loving person you ultimately want to be, you'll need Christ in your life to love and save you, and then to help you truly be loving. This is Tom Gray, and This Stuff Matters.
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6: 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I'm Dr. Sanjay Gupta, helping you live a better life.
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0: Chuck Oliver Show, hour number two. Heath in for Chuck today. And, of course, keep an eye on everything that's going on around college football. Only one conference had all their newsmakers on public display this week. That was the Big Ten. And interestingly enough, a lot of the conversation at the Big Ten still was more about positioning themselves relative to the SEC. Seemed a little odd, frankly, sometimes. Just, I get it. Hey, you're top of the heap right now. You're pleased about it. But, boy, it seemed like it was a lot of people that wanted to weigh in on this. Maybe they just think it's going to always be that way. But, boy, if they're wrong, I can only imagine what it's going to sound like on the podium in Nashville a year from now, because, man, they really seem to want to dig on this idea of, hey, we're better than them. Let's talk to somebody who has, I think, a pretty good perspective on it. Wilson Alexander covered LSU until earlier this year. Now he's On Three's national college sports reporter. He was there to witness the spectacle in Chicago. Wilson joins us now here on the Chuck Oliver Show. How are you, sir?
13: I'm doing all right, Heath. How are you today?
0: I'm good, man. I appreciate you making time. As somebody who has seen the SEC side of this equation, I was talking yesterday to a friend of mine, Bo Bishop, from up in Columbus, and he said, yeah, it's never been the same thing there. It's just never been, it's never been a circus like SEC Media Days used to be, not so much anymore, but it's just not the same cultural thing on the landscape that it is here. I'm curious for you, as a guy who I assume was probably going to this for the first time, what's your takeaway of the whole thing?
13: It's hard to get a, you're talking about like Media Days itself being a cultural thing?
0: Yeah, just the feel of the event versus where the SEC, it's like it dominates everything. I maybe it's because, again, there's so much pro sports that matters in the Midwest. It's just a different vibe. It seems like there it's just some conversations about college football. It's not like a landmark on the schedule everybody's waiting to get to.
13: Sure. SEC Media Day stands out from that regard, not just compared to the Big Ten, but to every conference. I mean, especially when it was in Hoover and you were able to have all those Alabama fans mostly hanging out in the lobby waiting for Nick Saban and, you know, wanting everybody to sign things and fans actually like showing up just to get a glimpse of a player or a coach. You don't have that happening with Big Ten Media Days. And part of that might too be, I mean, this is in the middle of downtown Chicago. Like, it's not really a place where you would really find that anyway. But that could be a part of just the difference in the events. I mean, the SEC has long made it, especially since it expanded, you know, a four-day spectacle and really draws it out, and it's all sort of made for TV, whereas the Big Ten one is a little bit more, I guess, relaxed in a way. The SEC thing happens over multiple conference rooms in a hotel. Now that's, you know, moving around, you know, how that format looks exactly is a little bit different, but like the Big Ten one is all just sort of jammed into one room. It's a lot more relaxed, which certainly is a little bit different from how SEC Media Days has functioned.
0: Between 1968 and 2022, the Big Ten won 2.5 national championships. They've now won 3 in a row. Boy, they seem to be feeling themselves. Is that just me from the outside, or being there in person, did you kind of also say, boy, they really seem to feel like they're going to be cocks of the walk no matter what? Because if that's where they are, I find that fascinating, because they, two of these three championships they won, man, it was not exactly dominating. Like, Miami had the ball at the chance to win. Alabama doesn't convert in an overtime situation. Like, it's not like they for sure, no doubt, were going to win three national championships. Things can turn in a hurry. I am fascinated that they seem to view like they're the champs every year forever now.
13: I don't know that they would say that they're the champs every year forever now, but they've earned the right to puff out their chests a little bit, especially when you got the SEC last week saying how it's the best conference still because it's the deepest. And look, I think that all those arguments are frankly a little bit of a waste of time, somewhat, other than the fact that they can sort of shape the narrative around playoff selections. But the Big Ten has, you know, took a beating, was sort of took a back seat as well for a long time from the SEC. And now that it's won 3 in a row and the SEC has slipped off, like, yeah, they've earned the right to be able to say some of the things that they have. And also, you come in a week after SEC Media Days where you're hearing from SEC coaches and even from Commissioner Sankey how the SEC is still the best conference for all these reasons, most of them subjective. And so I think that the Big Ten has every right to defend itself a little bit in that scenario and sort of fire back at the SEC because it has taken the lead in the sport. They are the Kings right now. For 3 years in a row, they're the Kings. And, I mean, shoot, you know, I mean, Georgia, you know, had to have that missed kick against Ohio State to win that Peach Bowl. It's not like the SEC has just been like rolling over everybody all the time, even on the way to its championships. So the Big Ten is in the driver's seat right now, and they're allowed to act like that.
0: Oh, there's no doubt. I, to be fair, absolutely. Yeah, but that's the thing to me is football is filled with close calls, and I just think it's a little bit too confident right now for some people. Because, again, look, Kurt Cignetti can say anything he wants to anybody for the rest of time. But when I'm seeing, like, P.J. Fleck talking stuff, I'm like, really? You know, when Brett Bielema's leaning in big time on bowl games, when we all know at this point, yeah, you know, like South Carolina in that bowl game with them literally had a guy leave at halftime. I'm not sure bowl games are for either side of an equation how I would want to tout my team, but in the playoff they're winning, and give them credit, they're doing that. But they're also really interesting this year. And I want to start with some of the specifics of the schools once we got past the conference itself. You got a piece up about Bryce Underwood and about Michigan. Boy, that's an interesting place this year between Whittingham, the unusual way he left Utah, and then kind of unexpectedly getting this second act with Michigan, a guy who was a $10 million quarterback in Underwood, who people have said, I don't know, is he really that level player? A lot of interesting times in Ann Arbor, and that's just looking forward, not even talking about the circus from last year.
13: And that's what, you know, looking forward is, I think, something that Kyle Whittingham did a good job of during his appearance at Media Days, because he was, you know, acknowledged the chaos that has embroiled that program for the past few years. And he really appeared like someone who was going to bring a steady hand to things. You know, it's hard for, you know, there's some sort of probably institutional change that needs to happen when you're going all the way up through the athletic department with some of these issues. But at least within the football program itself, like, Whittingham really spoke well about what they need to do better, and that he is, you know, there to sort of get the drama to go away, to just make it about just football again. And, you know, it was refreshing for people to hear that out of him. I mean, think just look at the way he talked about the Ohio State rivalry. That had become, talking to some people who understand that rivalry better than I do, they had said that had really become toxic over the past few years, and not just, well, it's always been toxic, personal, I should say, between the coaches over the past few years. And it hadn't always been like that. There was like a hatred, but at least also a little bit of a manner of respect. And that had disappeared, and Whittingham seems to be bringing that back, saying that there's really no place for hate in the game. That's really a strong word, which he's right. That is a strong word to use and to throw around. And that he has, you know, respect for Ryan Day, and that he's even friends with Urban Meyer. And so, you know, you're never going to just make Michigan and Ohio State buddies, but they at least, you know, maybe can take out some of that personal toxicity in that rivalry right now, and kind of at least make it more about what takes place on the field again.
0: Wilson Alexander, National College Sports Reporter for On3 with us here on the Chuck Oliver Show. You were there yesterday for the Cignetti show. It still is hard to wrap our head around, I think, for everybody. Yeah, this happened. Like, this is a real thing that happened.
13: Yeah.
0: Now I think people are curious about the second act, because so much of their culture was based on what they brought with them from James Madison. They do still have one kid left from that group, but largely now this is going to be guys he recruited to Indiana or got to transfer in but didn't have that prior history with. You were there. I mean, you saw him. What did you take away about the future of Indiana as they try to take that next step after being national champs?
13: Cignetti really pushed back against the notion that they are going to drop off now that all those, except for one, JMU players are gone. He kind of had the line about how, well, all the people who have been in Indiana with them for the past 2 years and are now going to their third season with the program, he goes, they're the JMU guys now, and that they understand Cignetti's blueprint, processes, standards the way that he wants things done, because he is so process driven that you need to have people in the building who understand that, certainly, and then can teach it to the new guys. But if you know, year two in the program now, as you start to move forward, you could see how, if they're able to continue to have success, how that would maybe be a little bit of a product of having that passed down from one class to the next and from one team to the next, to be able to understand how they want things done, because that is such a big part of their success. And, you know, Cignetti is the driver behind all of that. You know, he's one player was saying how it really trickles down from him and permeates throughout the rest of the building, that there is this focus on this and that. I got a chuckle because I could just sort of see the face that Cignetti might be making when Isaiah Jones, their linebacker, said that he gives you a weird side eye if he hears you talking about last season at all. Like, he does not want them thinking about that. They're trying to move forward, continue to build. Even though they've reached the mountaintop, they're not satisfied with just doing it once. Cignetti wants them to continue to move forward.
0: Lincoln Riley is another guy I know you got a chance to interact with a little bit. And, boy, that's an interesting storyline. I just talked about this. He takes this job in L.A., where, in theory, you were supposed to take advantage of being in L.A., and he basically refused to recruit Southern California aggressively for the first few years. Just made some very weird choices, keeping Alex Grinch around and whatnot. He seems to be putting himself out there in a way this year that he kind of knows, hey, you've had plenty of ramp-up time to make some pretty obvious mistakes. This year, something special needs to happen, and it can't be, hey, how's the Sun Bowl sound?
13: No, it cannot. This really feels like a playoff or bust type of season for USC, because he's 5 years into his contract now, and they had a lot of, you know, a good year in year one, but then they've fallen back since then, and it's a lot of impatience settling into that USC fan base, and I would say even in the administration. It's sort of like this thought from talking to people over there that they've given Lincoln Riley everything that he needs, and that at this point they need to see results. They need to see proof of concept, and not just 9-3 seasons, but 10-2 and in the playoff. And, you know, they've got a really tough schedule this year, but they also expect to be one of the teams that is thought of as a reason why you would have a tough schedule, you know, like be a tough team to beat. And so this is all off season. I talked to Lincoln Riley one-on-one now twice, and both times he's just sort of optimistic. He's confident. He's kind of at ease as well. He really believes that this is the moment where USC can start to take off, that this is a championship window, as he has said a few times. But, you know, he had this sort of metaphor for it where he said that every day over the past 4 years, he'd come in looking at the wall and that thing was leaking. He was always thinking about how he had to patch it and plug a leak. And now he looks at the wall, still thinking sometimes that he has to do that, and realizes, actually, it's okay. We can start to build on this thing now. And so the problem is that, okay, maybe they are at that point, but they have to have success now too. Like, you can't just say that, like, we can start to move forward from it, that we fixed everything. Now that you fixed everything, you better have some wins and some big ones and be able to compete for the playoff, because everything seems to have lined up at this moment right now for them. Now they have to take advantage of that. Otherwise, Lincoln's job could be in jeopardy.
0: Last thing for you, Wilson, just anybody else, could be a coach, could be a player, just anybody that you came away from Chicago in the last 3 days saying, I'm intrigued by this guy. I'm more interested in this guy. I have my eyes on this guy. It could be, again, coach, player, anybody, just somebody who made an impression on you.
13: Well, let me think. Somebody who may have, I'll go to someone who might be flying under the radar, Bob Chesney at UCLA. You know, UCLA hasn't really been that competitive for a while, and they were particularly bad, you know, last year, and fired the coach and went through the change. And Chesney's just, he's got an energy and an optimism. He's an easy guy to think that, you know, you might want to follow him. You know, I don't know how much success he's going to have at UCLA necessarily and all that, but he just looks like someone who is kind of made for being a head coach. He's really well-spoken. He's energetic. He just presents himself in a way that kind of gives you some confidence that he knows what he's doing. And so that would be someone who I had never met him before or anything like that, but now he's making that step up from James Madison to UCLA. he seems like someone who is on a trajectory that we need to continue to follow.
0: Yeah, and a place that, again, people have been waiting forever for UCLA to at least live up to some degree of its potential. And maybe it can't win national titles, but there's no reason it should just look hopeless like it looks so often.
13: Yeah, certainly be more competitive. Definitely. I don't know if they're going to do that in year one and all that, but how long it will take. But he's at least, you know, if he can get them to a point of competitiveness, then that would certainly be a win based on what they've experienced over the past decade.
0: Wilson Alexander, make sure you read him at On3, National College Sports Reporter for them. Wilson, thanks for making the time, man. Really appreciate it.
13: Thanks so much for having me. I'll have a good rest of your day.
0: Yeah, there you go. And, man, UCLA, there's a huge issue for them playing at the Rose Bowl. And as much as people will tell you, oh, the Rose Bowl, and it's so majestic and so beautiful. It is. It's a very nice area around it. The stadium itself is nothing special. It's not. The setting and on New Year's Day can look gorgeous on TV. There's no doubt. The actual stadium itself is nothing particularly special. And when it's only a quarter full, a third full, I mean, it looks pretty pathetic. And they can't put a stadium on campus at UCLA. There's not land for it. The people in the surrounding community have no interest in that happening, even if there was land for it. So they've always had an issue getting students out to the Rose Bowl to want to play there. That's why they've tried now to say, can we break our contract and go to SoFi and play where the Rams played? Will there be more people that want to come to downtown LA than are willing to go out to Pasadena? I don't know if that'll happen or not, but they're at least trying down the line whenever they can get out of this lease. Not for this year, not for next year, it looks like, but down the line, can they get to SoFi? Something needs to change for them. And not being able to be on campus doesn't help, but that still doesn't explain just how sloppy and bad they've been. And some of it's been hires. They've been cheap. They want to spend the money. And so you look at the kind of people who've been their coaches through the years, and you say, Carl Durrell? Bob Toledo? I mean, heck, look, he's turned out to be a better coach than people expected, but Jim Mora Jr., when they hired him, like, that wasn't somebody people say, oh, wow, great hire. Rick Neuheisel at least had success as a college coach and was an alum coming back. It didn't work out with him either. So it's not just that they've never hired qualified coaches. But, I mean, guys like Carl Durrell and Deshaun Foster just being hired because they have a connection to the school maybe, but not anything that says they're ready to be a head coach. That just had to stop. And so they have hired the kind of guy you would expect UCLA to hire, an up-and-comer who's won everywhere he's been, and who could come in and shake things up. They needed a hire like this, and we'll see if it works out. But compared to the vast majority of the hires that UCLA has made over the last four decades since Terry Donahue was there, there's not a whole lot that you could point to that was similar to this. So trying something new seems like a good idea. All right, coming up, of course, we're about 15 minutes away from talking to Mike Golic Jr. Before that, though, I'll talk about another broadcasting hire because, boy, this one was odd. We'll explain coming up here on the Chuck Oliver Show.
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5: A better life with Dr. Sanjay Gupta.
6: They say consistency is key, but sometimes you just got to switch it up. A new study at a Harvard School of Public Health found that varying your exercise routine could add years to your life. What exercise someone did didn't matter much. What did matter was that all the exercises together worked all the muscle groups in their body. Now, an added benefit to changing things up is it can help you push through the plateau effect. That's when your body gets so efficient at doing something that you actually stop getting better at it. And we know from previous research that specializing in any one sport at a young age can make someone actually more prone to injury. And as experts we talk to point out, even elite athletes switch up things with their workouts, making sure to target strength, cardio, flexibility, balance, and doing that every single week. I'm Dr. Sanjay Gupta, helping you live a better life.
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1: Chuck Oliver Show, Heath Klein in for Chuck today. All right, so again, we're going to talk to Mike Golic Jr. coming up in a few minutes and scheduled to talk to him about a variety of things, but one of them will be this year he's going to be back, as far as I know, at TNT doing a Big 12 games for them. And so, again, he makes sense. He's been calling college football games for various platforms now for years. It makes sense to hire a guy who's a relatively recent college football player who also has an extensive broadcasting background. I get why you put that guy on a college football broadcast. Knows how to be entertaining. Makes all the sense in the world. On the other hand, CBS Sports made a hire that everybody paid attention to that did make sense. And because of that, people didn't see the second hire they made, I don't think. And that one really has me scratching my head. So Brian Kelly was the high-profile hire because, of course, he's been on the sidelines for years. This is the first year in decades that he's not been coaching for somebody in college football. And it's no secret, he wants back in. So he's trying to simultaneously boost his profile, maybe his likability for some people, because there's certainly a perception that Kelly maybe is not for everybody. So if he can be on national TV and show that, oh, hey, look at me, I'm not such a bad guy, that might help his chances of getting the kind of head coaching job he wants next year. But in the meantime, you've got a guy who's a good enough coach that he's at least been able to take a team to the national title game and has won. He won at LSU, just didn't win at the level they expected to, but has won everywhere he's been. He'll be doing some studio work with the Inside College Football show that they do on the CBS network on Tuesdays, doing some other appearances, but he's going to actually be doing some games. And so the first time you will see Brian Kelly do a game this year is Jacksonville State and North Dakota State in week zero. He's also scheduled to do Texas Tech, Oregon State week two and BYU, Colorado State week three on CBS. So again, you're not going to see Brian Kelly in the most high profile stage necessarily all that often, but you'll see him do some games that you might choose to have on. I don't know exactly what they're going to do with Doug Peterson, but that was the other guy they hired. Doug Peterson, of course, won a Super Bowl with the Eagles, got fired there, went to Jacksonville. Things did not go very well there. And then when he was replaced in Jacksonville, they immediately got markedly better. But if you want to hire a former Super Bowl winning coach to analyze pro football, okay, I get that. What does Doug Peterson have to do with college football? Like, I mean, he played it once upon a time, obviously. But beyond that, like, what connection does he have to college football? You're telling me there wasn't anybody who played or coached college football as their primary interest over the last few decades that you could hire for a college football role on CBS? And it's not like Peterson's necessarily known as like an incredible coach either, or a particularly overwhelming, charismatic, beloved figure. Now, look, Steve Adazio got a job doing TV, so that's not required that you be somebody that folks love to get TV opportunities. But, I mean, Doug Peterson knows how to draw up an X and O. I'm not saying the man doesn't know football. It's just a really odd fit to hire him to do college football.
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6: If I were to ask you what makes for a good night's sleep, you'd probably say a dark, quiet room, not too many things on your mind. But every night when you go to get some Z's, how often do you really think about the temperature in your bedroom? Temperature may be one of the most underappreciated factors in sleep. That's according to the Senior Vice President of Research and Scientific Affairs at the National Sleep Foundation. We often hear about lights and screens and stress, but even modest changes in temperature and airflow can influence both how quickly you fall asleep and how deeply you stay asleep. Most experts will recommend a room temperature of 60 to 67 degrees Fahrenheit. You might also experiment with your sheets and what you actually wear to bed. Play around a bit and see what improves your sleep. You might be delightfully surprised. I'm Dr. Sanjay Gupta, helping you live a better life.
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1: Chuck Oliver Show rolls on. Heath in for Chuck today, and thank you for being here. Always enjoy when we get a chance to talk with our next guest. There's some people who, again, know college football, but maybe they don't have the right personality. And there's some people who are entertaining, but they don't necessarily know college football. Very few people, I think, get it as well in combining the two as our next guest. He's Mike Golic Jr., and he is on a variety of platforms. He's got the Echoes podcast for Notre Dame. He's doing TNT college football. And next week, he's back national with ESPN Radio and his dad, too. We'll talk about it all. Mike, thanks for making time for us today.
2: Of course. No, appreciate you guys having me. It's about that time for me to get back to work because training camps are finally open. So it all times up really well.
1: I'm curious. I hadn't even thought about this, but as a guy who lived that life and who even went on into the NFL training camps, what is that like, that first year or two where you don't have to make sure you can lift X amount and go out there and move a man who does not want to be moved, who weighs 340 pounds? What does that feel like, that first year where you're not doing that and you kind of know, but it's still August, got to feel like you should be?
2: Yeah, you have a feeling of anxiety that you can't quite place, and you don't have the outlet for it, but you also don't really have the need for it anymore. You're not worried about, all right, can I go out here and shorten my neck in 9-on-7 drills every day for the next 3 weeks against the guys that I know and love the most. And so you miss the certain parts of it, the camaraderie, the things like that. But for me, I was able to drop about 25 to 30 and then 50 pounds in those first 2 years. So I felt physically a lot better. And then, you know, you get an outlet like being able to call college football games and you sort of replace that. Now I get that same anxious feeling, but it's fun because I don't have to hit anyone. I just get to yap. So it's the best of both worlds.
1: It is, as someone who has the metabolism of a rock, I am always fascinated by guys who can do what you just said, who can just add an enormous amount of weight and then drop the weight as well. Brad Culpepper played defensive tackle in the NFL. The year he retired, I interviewed him. He weighed at least 30 pounds less than me. And it was in the same calendar year that he had been playing defensive tackle in the NFL. And I'm not that fat, Mike. But it was amazing to me that he had been able to do that. He dropped like 60 pounds. He said he did it on purpose so that there was no way he'd get tempted to go back. I'm fascinated that you guys can find the way to do stuff like that.
2: Yeah, you know, there's two classes of big people that play especially football at any high level. It's the ones that were just born like that. I played with a guy in Chris Stewart at Notre Dame who was a guard for us who came to Notre Dame biscuit shy of 400 pounds and had to whittle his way down. And then there are guys like me who have to eat 6,000 calories a day just to try and be 300 pounds for part of the beginning of the season before you start to lose the weight. And then, you know, you have the calorie count while your metabolism's still working. And things go pretty well. So it was a lot harder when I was playing. I was always envious of the guys that were really naturally big, and then as soon as you finish up and can drop the weight pretty quickly, you're like, all right, someone was looking out for me on the back end of all of this and knew there was plenty of life after football where not carrying around that much weight when I stare down a flight of stairs might be advantageous.
1: Mike Golic Jr. with us. Okay, so let's talk some Notre Dame. The Echoes is the podcast. They can hear you and Jessica on a regular basis talk Notre Dame, but Mike, you know what the perception I think is nationally of Notre Dame. You're either really enthusiastic about them, or you tend to look sideways and just say, they think they've got all the special treatment. They ought to be in a conference. They got their own network and so forth. I can't remember in my lifetime as a non-Notre Dame partisan it feeling like as many people kind of like Notre Dame as it seems like there are right now, but you live it. So I'm curious, do you feel that way?
2: I felt a lot of that in 2024, like the run with Marcus Freeman to the national championship where they finally won the big games against Georgia, against Penn State, at home against Indiana to start that playoff run. And Marcus Freeman was this likable figure, and they had a sort of groundswell about them. Ohio State was the big roster in the sport. We knew that was a $20.5 million roster, which seems quaint now compared to what we're talking about in the sport. So I felt like it was true then, and then last year after the bull lapped out, I feel like a lot of people swung that pendulum back pretty hard where they said, oh, this is the same old Notre Dame who thinks they're better than everybody else. And even if I don't believe that's true, and I think there were plenty of understandable reasons for what went down, I think that handed a lot of people the keys. I think what it's giving way to now, and I think this is the place that if you're a program trying to ascend to that next level like Notre Dame is, because they've been very good, but they haven't touched that upper crust of the teams that have been winning championships for the last decade plus. It's you want to be respected. You want people to say, hey, regardless of what I feel about you, you're going to be there. And Notre Dame's roster, the depth of talent, what Marcus Freeman's done recruiting, and the level of accomplishment they've maintained from the end of the Brian Kelly era to this, I think is putting them in that range where, hey, love them or hate them, however you feel, if you're doing a preview of this upcoming season of college football talking about championship contenders, you're talking about Notre Dame, and that's what you're looking for as a program.
1: Yeah, last year, 2 weeks into camp, it was more, hey, I don't know if it's going to be C.J. Carr as the quarterback. And maybe it's Minchie. And then, obviously, Carr turns out to be the guy. And now we've got people talking about him, you know, first-round pick. Will he go after this year? Elite performer. When you look at him, what happened? Like, how did he change the perception of who he was that much? And are people maybe now, as we've seen before with Notre Dame quarterbacks, maybe getting a little carried away with just how good he is just yet in his career?
2: I think the reason we've been invited to think about the ceiling for CJ the way we are now is because the floor got raised so quickly. Like, it was a few series into the Miami game where, remember, Notre Dame starts off their season with their toughest game and the one that ends up being the most high leverage. And the one thing people are going, oh, we don't know, is the quarterback. Everything else seemed like it was there. Jeremiah Love was back. The defense is great with a new coordinator. All these different things. And then as Notre Dame struggled a bit early in that game, what lifted the lid and allowed them to have a chance in the last drive was CJ Carr scrambling around, throwing a dart to the end zone, and then walking back over to the sideline in a hostile environment with that big smile on his face that Irish fans got really used to, the natural confidence and the ease about him, combined with the fact that then once they took the training wheels off after the game, once they said, okay, we saw it during camp, but now we've seen it against live bullets, we could change the shape of this offense and the deep passing game, the explosive nature of last year's offense, outside of just Jeremiah Love and Jadarian Price in the backfield. I think now has said, all right, you had all that, and this was a guy that had been taking backup reps in this offense for the prior couple of seasons. Now he's got a year as a starter under his belt. Now he's got an offseason to prepare where all you've heard in South Bend is, yeah, we're loading him up with more. We're going to give him more responsibility at the line of scrimmage. And you talk to guys in the past, the Brady Quinns of the world who were quarterbacks that had success and then had the chance to come back for the next year in the same offense. They said you get so much more ownership over what you got. So if you have a guy who we believe can physically do it the way we saw CJ do last year, now you add that next mental layer on top of it where it's football 301 and not 101, and I think you're allowed to wonder how high this thing can fly.
1: What makes Den Brock so good as an OC? Because it seems like for some reason he never gets talked about as one of the big flashy OCs. Like, I've never heard him throw, we should go hire him as a head coach. It doesn't come up, but boy, you look at when he was with LSU and when he wasn't, and what that looked like and some other things. That dude's pretty good at what he does.
2: Yeah, you know, I had the chance to play, you know, not for Mike Denbrock, but he was on the staff as the tight ends coach when I was in school in South Bend. He's had three stints at Notre Dame, and I'd say the first thing is he's really authentic. He's such an easy hang. He relates well to his players. He's a great leader and galvanizer in the room and does the job day-to-day of, hey, he communicates expectations and holds you to a standard. So that's like day one coaching stuff. But in the high-level stuff in terms of why he's been successful, I think it's he knows how to make the best of what's around. You go back and look at the offenses he was a part of at Notre Dame, what he was a part of as the offensive coordinator at Cincinnati when him and Marcus Freeman were the respective coordinators there for a while under Coach Fickell. Like, he looked around and said, all right, what do we have and how can I make the most of it? At Cincinnati and Notre Dame, it was tight end haven. You had plenty of those bodies to work around. So let's get creative with 11 and 12 and maybe even 13 personnel packages. Hey, you've got a great running back in South Bend last year. Let's make that work. You've got a mobile quarterback in Desmond Ridder. Let's make that work. You get to LSU and all of a sudden, hey, we got Jaden Daniels and some of the best wide receivers that money can buy, you know, obviously now, not then. But you've got some of the best wide receivers in the sport. Let's spread it out and let's let this quarterback go to work and make use of that IQ. And so I think the best coordinators at any level all have this trait. And I think it's what Coach Denbrock has, is the ability to look around and maximize your resources, because all things are not created equal for every team.
1: Mike Golic Jr. with us for a couple more minutes here on the Chuck Oliver Show. Again, you can hear him on the Echoes podcast, specifically on Notre Dame, but you're going to see him a lot on TNT. I didn't get a chance to say hello to you, Mike. I saw you at the Big 12 Media Days there, kind of getting ready for the season. So a lot of different personalities and players through there. What were your takeaways just from getting to talk to people and kind of begin to gear up for the Big 12 this year?
2: Yeah, you know, it was interesting going into Big 12 Media Day with so much of the focus on Texas Tech just because of the Brendan Sorsby situation, how much noise had been made coming out of Lubbock during that offseason that you wondered if they were going to walk in there with a bit of a bullseye on their back. And, you know, credit, you know, the commissioner, everyone on down from Brett Yormark kind of did their best to push that off and focus on the football for that time around. So I think there was a couple things. One, I mean, the nostalgia factor for me, seeing Colin Klein, who was a peer of mine at Kansas State when I was in college at Notre Dame. We were online to play them in the national championship in 2012 when he was a Heisman finalist for them, now sitting as the head coach at his alma mater and seeing Avery Johnson walking around there and thinking about what that could look like in his offense for a Kansas State team that, you know, outside of Texas Tech, who's got the easiest schedule in the Big 12 and one of the better, more favorable ones in the sport, Kansas State avoids a lot of the big bads in Big 12 play. And if they can weaponize Avery Johnson, who's always had that five-star talent, he's one of the most important local recruits in the history of Kansas State, if they could finally reach that ceiling in a way that Colin Klein's offenses have seemed to do for quarterbacks, boy, that becomes an interesting team. Utah's an interesting team as they're looking at a BYU squad, their rival that brings back Bear Bachmeyer, that kept Kalani Sitake. There's a lot of change in Salt Lake, you know, with your coach finally moving on, trying to see, can we make this transition seamlessly? You get to do that with your quarterback still intact and Devin Dampier, who led a really electric high output offense last year. And so I think the situation the Big 12 finds itself in is you want an upper crust as a conference, meaning I want to be able to point to Texas Tech, BYU, and Utah and say, all right, we've got the teams that we believe are talent-wise CFP contenders, so that people know, okay, as we measure within the conference, as we measure these out-of-conference games, we have something to go on in terms of our yardstick and how other people perceive us, so that if you get teams like Arizona, Arizona State, Kansas State, that can win a couple of those games, that all of a sudden put themselves in those positions, they've got wins against teams that are nationally respected like the ones we've talked about because of what we've seen the last number of years, that can continue to elevate this conference. And, you know, for Brett Yormark and the Big 12, for Jim Phillips and the ACC, you know you're chasing the Big Ten and the SEC right now. And so I think those are, in terms of how a conference is situated, the kind of ways that you can inch closer and closer to that in this Power Four is currently constructed.
1: And while we talk college football here, I know you're going to talk more than just college football on your show that you get to debut on Monday. It's national on ESPN Radio. And so if you have an ESPN Radio affiliate that you are listening to right now, you're going to get a lot more of Mike Golic Jr. along with his dad. It's the Golics debuting on Monday. And that's got to be, you've been doing stuff with your dad, but to go back specifically to this particular place and this particular medium of radio, that's got to be awesome, man.
2: It is. You know, as you just mentioned there, radio is a special place in and of its own. It's intimate. It's long form. You get a chance to really, I think, reach out and touch the people that, you know, are kind enough to give us some of their time each and every day, whether they're driving to and from somewhere, whether it was back in the day, you know, Mike and Mike in people's living rooms in the background like it was for mine. So cool to do that and get to do it with people that we know and trust, and a place where Dad's had such an indelible mark and left such an indelible impact as a two-time radio Hall of Famer. And, I think him and Greeny built ESPN Radio. And, you know, Mike Greenberg came out the other day and said he thinks that, you know, Dad's the most important person in the history of ESPN Radio. And I tend to agree when you look at, you know, what it was when they got started and what it's grown into over that time period. And so to get a chance to go back and, you know, to be there with Dad and have this be our thing at a place that was his place for so long, really exciting. We can't wait to get going.
1: Yeah, I mean, you know how broadcasting is. There's always going to be people that are somewhat catty. But I think just across the business, everybody just when they saw it, I was like, you know what? That's cool. That's just a cool thing.
2: It is. It's rare. It's incredibly humbling. And, you know, the comment that we got a lot was, you know, it feels right. That feels like home. And again, that's a testament to what Dad built for so many years at that place. And I was fortunate to get my start there. And we have a lot of great teammates that have always been really good to us. And it didn't matter if we were working at ESPN or we were working anywhere else. There were so many of those bonds that transcended that. But now to get to actually go back and be on the same team with so many of the great people that we do know and love there is a pretty unique opportunity we don't take for granted.
1: Mike Golic Jr., he's everywhere, and we appreciate him giving us some time here on the Chuck Oliver Show. Good luck next week, Mike. Thanks for making the time.
2: Hey, appreciate it. Thanks for having me.
1: There you go. Always enjoy talking to Mike Golic Jr., and again, a busy, busy guy, but a couple of times a year we normally have been able to catch up with him, and always enjoy that conversation. All right, we will come back and put the wraps on this edition of the program.
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8: If I were to ask you what makes for a good night's sleep, you'd probably say a dark, quiet room, not too many things on your mind. 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Temperature may be one of the most underappreciated factors in sleep. 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I'm Dr. Sanjay Gupta, helping you live a better life.
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0: It's always college football time in the South. 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
1: I expect us to complete every pass, but no, it was. I think with our audits, you talk about Alex missing all the last season and Jackson coming in new and a lot of senior wideouts last year. Those combinations are a lot of new combinations for us this year of those guys getting comfortable with each other.
2: That is the sound of Dan Mullen, UNLV head coach. You're not super dialed in on UNLV. I understand. I pay more attention to UNLV than most people, not because I'm a UNLV fan specifically, but I am really interested in what UNLV will do this year in particular, and I'm really interested in UNLV just in general because I've always felt like there's just certain programs where you say, we talked about it earlier with UCLA, boy, they should be more than they are. There's some programs you're not surprised if they don't do much. Like Iowa State with Matt Campbell has been way better than they have any right to be. And with this new coach, we'll see if they're any good or not, but it wouldn't shock anybody if Iowa State went back to being like a 3-4 win kind of team. There's no built-in resources. There's no advantages. There's no reason Iowa State would be expected in any given year to be particularly good. In the SEC, you know which schools have the best resources and which ones, when they get things done, you kind of say, hey, that took some doing. That was impressive. Did a place like Florida and said, boy, that place should be more. And it took Spurrier coming in to really unleash its full potential. And even since,

0: spend some money and come out. And Barry Odom unlocked success there, and then Dan Mullen is now out there for his second year trying to build off of that. And the question is, will Mullen stay more than 2 years the way that Odom did, just 2 years and then took Purdue, was just ready to get back to a big-time job? Or will Mullen be a little more patient? Wait, will Mullen just say, hey, man, living life in Vegas and probably winning a lot of games year in, year out, and making $5 million a year and living in Vegas? It's pretty good. Like, Dan's already gotten a crack at the big job. Sometimes you have guys that do that, that say, I got a crack at the big job, and I kind of like this. You saw that with David Cutcliffe. David Cutcliffe had Ole Miss, took Ole Miss to a really successful year, and a year later got cut loose because he wouldn't get rid of his defensive coordinator. And they decided, nope, even though you were in the Cotton Bowl last year, which was a high water mark for Ole Miss football for a long time, you won't get rid of this defensive coordinator. We're getting rid of you. And when he took a head coaching job again, it was at Duke, and he just stayed there. He could have gotten a job different than Duke. But he realized, hey, man, I'm at a place that appreciates what I do. I've seen what it looks like on the other side. I'm good. I'll just wrap up my career here. And that's exactly what he did. I don't think Dan's going to do that, but I can't rule it out because he's not for everybody to begin with. Like, only certain places will jibe with Dan Mullen's personality. I could buy him staying there for at least a while, but they are one of the only programs that's practicing right now. And so I just said, let's use some practice audio, even if it is a program that you aren't invested in. Did you hear one of the names he mentioned there? Because that's Jackson Arnold. Again, a guy with obvious physical tools, but a guy who, for whatever reason, at Oklahoma, where Oklahoma was pretty happy, say, hey, Dylan Gabriel, good year. We appreciate you being here, but we got Jackson Arnold. We're ready to go. And last year, Auburn, clear the decks. Here we go. It's going to be a big year with Jackson Arnold. Didn't happen. So can he unleash the ability there? Alex Orji's there too, by the way, the former Michigan quarterback. He got injured early last year, so didn't see as much of him. But now that he's had another year in Mullen's system and he's healthy, you know, who knows? Maybe that guy even is somebody who's a contributor. Like I say, I'm not expecting you to care about UNLV, but that's part of what I love about this sport, is that there are so many angles. Even a program that I don't have a direct affiliation with, I'm still really interested in what's going on there. And it's part of what makes this sport so great, and it's part of why it works for us as a 52-week-a-year topic here on the Chuck Oliver Show. Also, did want to mention this from Big Ten Media Days, just because there's some coaches I don't particularly think are great, and Mike Loxley is one of those coaches. I think Mike Loxley is a very effective recruiter, probably fine if you're talking about, you know, coaching running backs or maybe some other position. I never loved him as a play caller, and I definitely don't love him as a head coach. He was a disaster at New Mexico. It hasn't been as big a disaster at Maryland, but it's still been bad. Yeah, he wins. Very rarely does he win a game that impresses you. He finds non-conference games he can win a decent amount against teams that Maryland should beat, and he'll grind out, you know, three wins and squeeze out a bowl here or there. But there's never a time where you look at Maryland and say, boy, I'm impressed with their win. So Loxley's in trouble this year, and he knows it. If his buyout was a little lower, he'd already be gone. So he's on the hot seat. He's trying to sell it. Things are good. He pointed out that they led in 11 of 12 games last year. First of all, you don't get credit for leading at some point in the game, but one of the 11 games that they led last year, they did have the lead on Indiana. 3-0, got a field goal, lost 55-10. But hey, you got that field goal to start. Give him some credit. I don't know that that particular argument's going to land too well, Mike. I want to win some more games. I'm not sure the whole we led before we lost by 45. Not sure that's going to sing. That's what matters to me today. Brought to you by ThisStuffMatters.net and Pastor Tom Gray, a former Vanderbilt football player. Check all his messages and inspirations out at ThisStuffMatters.net. Thanks to David for producing. Thanks to you for listening. We will see you Monday with Chuck back in the big chair here on the Chuck Oliver Show.
1: Let me ask you a question today. Do you consider yourself to be a loving person? Now, I'm not trying to challenge you, but maybe I can stretch you a little bit in a good direction. Jesus said that we must love even our enemies and pray for people who mistreat us. He said that if we only love the people who love us, that's not even love. That's convenient kindness. And everybody does that, even the worst people. And Jesus didn't just teach us to love that way.

0: He demonstrated that love. 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
10: 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National champion winning head coach of the Indiana Hoosiers, Kurt Cignetti, took shots yesterday at the SEC during his presser at Big Ten Media Day. But we don't run a hype machine up here in the Midwest. And when we fall short, we don't cry a river, whine, and complain. The Hoosiers have the fourth best odds to win the national championship this year. They're behind favorites Ohio State, then Notre Dame, and Texas. I'm Adam Abdallah.
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0: 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Make it. How you do anything is how you do everything. And I know this guy knows that, or he would have never achieved what he's achieved. A former NFL offensive guard. 8 years in the NFL. He played for the Panthers and the Vikings and the Chiefs and the Giants. He's also a SiriusXM radio NFL and college football analyst, as well as a Fox Sports contributor and the host of the Jeff Schwartz is Smarter Than You podcast. And he pretty much is. He is Jeff Schwartz. Jeff, always appreciate you making time. Great to see you, big dude. How you feeling?
1: I'm good, you know, just spent 3 days in Chicago for Big Ten Media Day, and it feels like football is here, which is nice, right? We have NFL training camp. College opens up in about, what, today, the 31st? I don't know. Most colleges open up in 4 or 5 days, so camp has begun.
0: Yeah, that's good stuff. That's all really important stuff. And you know, I came looking for you. I love that you covered Big Ten Media Days. That had to have been something new for you. So let me get your thoughts on some of the breakdowns. Let me start with Indiana and head coach Kurt Cignetti. I don't get the sense that my dude is suffering from any championship hangover. What did you make of how he showed up? And then what are you expecting from the Hoosiers now that Fernando Mendoza and some other key guys have moved on to the NFL?
1: So, you know, people look at what Sig says and thinks that it's some sort of, like, bravado. He's taking shots at people. That's just what he is. It's what he is. It's how he talks. It's how he feels. You know, we got to speak with Cignetti, and you know, he did mention that, and he mentioned this to other people as well, that, you know, they're, like, 3 or 4 weeks behind preparation-ish where he'd like to be because they played so long in the regular season, right? And players did not play in spring ball that typically might play in spring ball. So I think he feels a little behind, which actually for him is motivating him, right? Like, you know, it's like a challenge to overcome early in training camp. Obviously, new quarterback in Josh Schuver, how does he fit in this offense? But the offensive line is really good. We know the defense has two great D tackles. They got linebackers. They returned part of their secondary, and they did a good job in the portal, right? They went in and addressed wide receiver and spots on defense. They have great young coordinators. Like, it's a well-coached team. Schedule's much tougher this season, but I would expect them back in a playoff. I think Sig is one of the best coaches, not the best coach. What he did in Indiana, it might never be done again, right? A school that had no interest in football forever. And he gets there 2 years later and wins a championship, the first time champion since 1996. So really impressive job. I think that idea of being behind a little bit in his head motivates him for year three.
0: No, I think you nailed it. And by the way, I think I've always said this. Not only is it the most impressive thing I've ever seen in college football, period, full stop, period. It's one of the most impressive things I've ever seen in all my years of covering sports. And I agree with you. He's not doing it to show anybody up. He's not doing it to disrespect anybody. He's just a matter of fact, man. This dude is the straightest shooter ever. I mean, you can always tell a man by his haircut. That is a badass crew cut. All right, you can tell a man by his lettuce. That is some badass lettuce that he has right there. We're talking to Jeff Schwartz. Listen, you're a proud Oregon alum, so I don't need to tell you the Ducks have lost just one Big Ten game over the past 2 years. Dante Moore is back. He could have gone to the NFL. How do you think that Dan Lanning's team stacks up this year versus those that have gone to the playoffs in recent years?
1: Well, they have one more year of experience, right? Dan Lanning's 39. That's it. 39 years old. It's his fifth year as a head coach at Oregon. Every year they've gotten better under Dan Lanning. They've gotten one step further. Now, the end hasn't been great, right? But they've gotten one step further each year. And you look at this roster and you think about what wins championships, right? A top-level quarterback, check mark, right? Great skill guys, check mark, right? Evan Stewart's back, DeCorian Moore, Jeremiah McClellan played really well last season. Jamari Johnson at tight end, best tight end in the country. They have to figure out some offensive line pieces. They did lose some guys in the NFL. Two, three, four great running backs. But really what sets this team apart in the history of Oregon is the defensive line. There's never been a defensive line like this that's ever put on. We've had good defensive line. We've had guys, you know, two guys on defensive line go to the NFL. All four guys came back that would have been top 100 picks. We had Amari Washington, Mateo, Tatum, and Bear Alexander. You add in a couple guys behind them, five-star kids, and it's a legitimate NFL defensive line. We have a freshman All-American in the back. It's the most talented team in Oregon history. And they are building for this. And I talked to the players. You heard from Dan Lanning. They know what this season is. I appreciate them understanding we are going for a championship. this is what this season is for Oregon. And they have the experience now, and they have to just go do it. They got to do it. They have to play better in their last game of the season. And so hopefully the last game of the season this year ends in a championship.
0: All right, so to that point, Jeff Schwartz joining us. I would say the same thing about another school that this is the year they need to know, Texas. Now, not to put it on Arch Manning, but where does he need to improve for them to get where they need to go? And then how critical a year is this for Sark?
1: Well, I thought last year he played much better the back half of the season. I actually think if he would have come out in the draft, there would have been a legit question if he goes with number one overall. Because his skill set, his physical skill set is really impressive, right? And we don't do this enough. We don't give enough grace to first-time starters. It's hard to be a first-time starter in college football. He was a first-time starter last year. He opened up with Ohio State on the road. It's a tough game, man. And you saw him incrementally get better throughout the season. I think for me, it's just consistency, right? Just consistency. Just honing up where the ball goes, the reads, getting the ball out quick enough, hitting guys in stride. That to me will be beneficial. Texas building a run game, which it had in certain years, other years they haven't, will be beneficial for them. They have, again, a supremely talented roster. I don't know if it's win or else, like win a championship or else for Sark this year, but definitely feels like they need to be a semifinalist with this roster and with this quarterback. So it does feel like there's pressure on him to get there. I think Arch is really talented. And again, I think he will be the first, second pick in this next draft. That's how good of a player he is.
0: Jeff Schwartz joining us. Interesting. Now, I'm not saying win or else, but what about Lincoln Riley? He's interesting in the sense that he's entering his fifth year at USC. He added the top-ranked recruiting class in the nation to a team that won 11 games last year. Do you think this is the year that the Trojans not only finally make the college football playoff, but do damage once they get there?
1: I don't think they make the playoff, and it's not because the team is not talented enough to make the playoff. It's certainly possible that they do so, but their schedule is just really, really bad. And that's a big part of the discussion here. You know, Big Ten Media Day, we know the top three teams, right? Oregon, Indiana, Ohio State. It's like, who's the next best team this year, right? Who's the fourth best team? I think consensus is it could be USC, but they might not have enough wins to be a fourth best team. Like, that's the problem with their schedule. So I'll pull it up right now for you. The first four games don't cakewalk. They host Oregon, host Washington, which are two tough opponents, as we know. Then go to Penn State, which is much better this season. And Lincoln Riley's teams have not played well on the road at his time at USC. They have Ohio State and Indiana, at Indiana, by the way, and they end at UCLA, and Bob Chesney might have that team playing much better to end the season. So you gotta Oregon, Washington, Ohio State, Indiana, you gotta split those and not have any other upsets to end up as a playoff team, which feels tough with their roster at the moment. I like Jaden Maiava, their offensive line returns, which is hugely important. I just got to see more on defense. I really do. And I know they've added talent, but the talent's pretty young. They're relying on a lot of young football players on the defensive line to do a lot of good things. They lost a couple back-end pieces as well. And I think it's fair. Look, Gary Patterson, Hall of Fame coach, we know that. His defense haven't been good in 10 years. Does he come to USC and magically reclaim the title of top defensive coordinator in the country? I don't know. I have my questions on that as well. So I just think it's fair to have some skepticism. They could be 10-2, could be 9-3, could be 8-4. But it's a tough schedule, man. It really is. Penn State's
0: got can I get a little respect for putting up that schedule while you were talking about that?
1: There you go. Yeah. So there it is. It is. It's a
0: good work, Rome. Good work, Rome. Way to follow me around and give me a graphic that I can work with. That's what I'm looking for.
1: There we
0: for.
1: Go.
0: Okay, there you go.
1: Thank you, Rome, for giving me a graphic I can work with. There you go.
0: There you go. Thank you, man.
1: I mean, it's not an easy schedule. You know, you look at like a Penn State. Penn State might be 10-2 and just because they're just better than the.
0: Okay, so what do you think about Penn State? So Matt Campbell comes in, and look, the guy's always done less with more at Iowa State, always a perennial winner. What kind of an impact do you expect him to have in year number one following James Franklin?
1: I think the number is 23 Iowa State transfers. So basically, did Iowa State North. And look, Rocco Beck's played a lot of football. I think he's played the most football in this conference, maybe outside of Josh Hoover in Indiana. And he's seen a lot. And the question is, can you scale it up now to play in the Big Ten? The schedule says probably. No Oregon. I expect the schedule to be up pretty soon here. No Oregon, no Ohio State, no Indiana.
0: expect the schedule to be up here pretty soon.
1: But that does matter, right? The schedule matters when we talk about these things. Because some years in a rotation, you just have an easier rotation in a conference. And so I think that there's a lot of high hopes, especially culture-wise. You've talked to people around the program. It's just the culture and the enthusiasm that locker room was waning, it was showed last season, and he's bringing back a different energy to this program. There's a real chance they win 10 games and they're 10-2, and they're not really good enough to be a playoff team, like talent wise, but they are because they've won the 10 games because they don't have anyone on the schedule that can beat them.
0: So, you know what I'm hearing from you? What I'm hearing from you, and I'm not going to put words into your mouth, but what I'm hearing from you is, yes, the Big Ten is better than the SEC. What do you think? Is that what I'm hearing from you?
1: Of course the conference is better. They've won the championship 3 years in a row. It's funny how the goalposts move, right? Like, it used to be the SEC is the best because we win championships, and now the SEC is the best because we have good depth. Oh, congratulations on the good depth you guys have, who can't win bowl games against the Big Ten. I'll just say this.
0: You also wanted to offer up a prayer to them for having to play a ninth conference game too, right?
1: I feel so sorry for them. They're pre-whining. They haven't done it yet. They're whining already about it. And look, I'm a Pac-12 guy, RIP, and I complained about that when the Pac-12 went to 9 games. And people said, you're soft, you're weak, you know, whatever. But half the conference now in the SEC will have one more loss, right? Because they play each other one more time. But the heart of the Big Ten is the coaching staffs are really good. And there's a lot of young quarterbacks in this conference that have a chance to be really, really special. And that's what sets apart this conference than the SEC. The coaching staffs, and there are a lot, Minnesota's quarterback, Drake Lindsey, look at Damon Williams at Washington, look at Underwood at Michigan, you look at there's one other guy that, not off the top of my head, I can't remember now, who just can pop, Malik Washington from Maryland. You look at these guys, like, they take a step forward in year two, man, and this conference has 8-10 draftable quarterbacks, like, that makes a conference great.
0: Jeff Schwartz doing a great job of breaking it down. Dude, before you go, I want to ask you your thoughts on something because you mentioned culture. You mentioned coaching. So I want to ask you about Michigan. All right. So Cal Whittingham has been coming on this show for years and years and years and years. I think he's hard-nosed. I think he's a damn good coach. But him in Michigan's kind of weird. And then it's kind of not because they're a bleep show and they need somebody to go in there and clean it up. However, I want to get your reaction to the comments he made when he's like, look, I'm not going to sit up here and act like I hate Ryan Day when I don't hate Ryan Day, and hate's a strong word. Let me get your reaction. Let me play it first and then we'll talk about this.
2: I've learned how intense that rivalry is, how important the game is. Hate's a strong word, but, I want to win that game as badly as anybody in Ann Arbor. And, like I said earlier on, what better scenario would there be as if that game came down to the championship of the Big Ten? That would be outstanding. And so we'll see what happens.
0: Why do I think that Michigan, man, still thinks they did nothing wrong and nothing needs to be cleaned up there and the program's just fine? And how come our new coach doesn't hate them as much as we hate them? Was that a misstep by him, or is that the reason why you bring that guy in?
1: You know Kyle Whittingham well. He's not going to say he hates anybody.
0: No, definitely not.
1: Sorry. That's not what he's going to do.
0: Never.
1: He's not what he's going to do. This is a man that played in the Holy War for like 30 years in a row. I'm sure he has a little hate in his heart for playing in the Holy War forever. Obviously, he switched allegiances there when he became.
0: I was going to say he's been on both sides.
1: Utah, right? Yeah, he's been on both sides as a BYU player and as a Utah coach for so many years. Look, a lot of these coaches that are new, and I heard Bob Chesney ask a question like, "Do you hate USC yet?" And he's like, "Dude, can I just like play a game first?" they haven't even played a game. Kyle Whittingham came in there. He rebuilt the roster in the image he wants. They haven't had a training camp practice yet. I promise you, when he gets to that game, he will hate Ohio State enough. But right now, he's not even thinking about that. He's thinking about playing against Western Michigan week one, Oklahoma week two. He's thinking about getting Bryce Underwood to be a better passer. It's not on their radar yet. But I promise you, when the game time comes, they'll be ready to play Ohio State and they'll be hitting their heart. So I heard him say that. I knew that what the response would be. But for those who know Kyle, the team was ready to play Ohio State.
0: All right, so one last thought. You've been so good with your time, but you mentioned Bob Chesney, and I was hoping we'd have time to get there. The guy's won everywhere he's been. He went to the playoff with James Madison. What do you expect? What kind of an impact do you think he'll have in year one with UCLA?
1: Yeah, it's a great question. I do think they're getting a tad overhyped in this season. I do think that's the fault of Kirk Cignetti. In year one, they went to the playoff in Indiana. I think that there is still a lot of just sort of unknown with UCLA because the roster turned over so much there. I think he said 63 transfers. Ooh. And even like, you know, listen, talk about his team. It's like sort of like, we're still trying to figure out sort of where we are as a team. But what he has done, my parents are Bruin alums. I grew up in Los Angeles. My parents had season tickets for 40 years at the Rose Bowl. I know this program very well. The best thing he has done so far is he has got the people that have the money to buy into the program, right? They're giving them resources that other coaches did not get. They're recruiting better players. Like it's going to produce wins, maybe not 10 wins this season. Maybe it's 7 or 8 this season or 6 or 7 this season. But he has the most support I've seen of a coach at UCLA potentially ever. And you cannot win in the Big Ten or at any level without the support from the people that they can, you know, give you money to pay the players. So that to me has been the most impressive thing. A guy not from the West Coast, not from California, not from UCLA coming in and convincing the donors to give him some money, to give him the support he needs to get the better players.
0: I always lie to my guests when I say that I won't ask you one more thing because I want to ask you one more thing. So you mentioned 62 new players, Jeff, and what a great interview. Yeah. Thank you, man. 62 new players. I talked to Brian Hartline on this show yesterday, and this dude's like this, man. He is locked. He is locked. He has a ton of new players, too. Let me ask you, how, if everything turns over that much or you add that many players, how do you build a brotherhood quickly with 62 new guys? Yeah.
1: Well, in the situation with Chesney, you bring over guys from your previous school, right? So they know the culture. This is what the secret sauce for Cignetti was, right? That brought the JMU guys over. And then Chesney brought his JMU guys over. And so that begins the process, right? Because those guys know the coach. They know the culture. They know what he wants from his players. And then it's just the team bonding stuff, right? It's going and having a meal after a practice. It's playing video games together at night. It's going to, you know, hang out in the summer workouts afterwards. Like those all things, you know, in college at Oregon, we like flowed the river. We went and had barbecues and maybe a couple brews were had. Like that's what the summer is. It's what you do to build up camaraderie. Camaraderie is built a lot through that, those connections actually on the field. And so that's what you do. You know, you set up mandatory getting to know each other time, which I'm sure the coaches do everywhere. And that's how you begin that process.
0: Jeff Schwartz joining us, covering everything there is to cover. What a great job, bro. You've gotten so good at this, man. I have so much respect. Appreciate you so much. Thanks for spending so much time. I did not mean to do it, but I just get caught up, man. I get caught up.
1: I appreciate it, man. Thanks for having me.
0: Appreciate you. Great job, Jeff. Great job. Really good job. He's gotten so good. So good, man. And knows his business. All right, so some thoughts on the Big Ten. Telephone number is toll free, 1-800-636-8686. Yo, chat, I've not been spending a lot of time with you yet today, chat. I've got time for you still yet. Albie's going to have a week that was. I need ATPs. You can ask any of us a question. And would you look at that bad boy? Still not into it. Still have not gotten into it. It's sitting right donuts there on my desk. Better have my donuts. I haven't. Still haven't gotten into it. All right, when we come back, I thought that his point on Kyle Whittingham was really interesting. If you know him, he's not coming out and saying he hates anybody. But he goes, by the time the game rolls around, they will have appropriate hate. Believe me, they'll be ready. And I think that's a very fair statement by him. 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
13: A better life with Dr. Sanjay Gupta.
14: There are lots of things you can measure to get an idea of how healthy you are at any given moment. Temperature, heart rate, blood pressure, just to name a few. But how about how healthy you will be and how long you're likely to live? According to a new study out of the University at Buffalo, two simple strength tests are pretty accurate at predicting longevity in older women. One is hand grip strength, and the other is how quickly people can stand up from a seated position without using their arms. By the way, I remember interviewing former President Jimmy Carter when he was quite old and being really impressed how he just popped out of the chair without using his arms. Not a lot of older people can actually do that. But I think the message here is that maintaining strength as you age is going to help you perform everyday activities, but also help you avoid injury and stay independent. I'm Dr. Sanjay Gupta, helping you live a better life.
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0: buzz on Dodger Jim in your minds. You know I'm not ever going to go out of my way to hype up Frisco. Because y'all still belligerent. I found that out the past week or so. That hasn't changed. I'm not going to hype you up, but yesterday I was hyping you up. But it was more because it was a gaucho who became a Giant. But he did grow up in the Bay Area and got to play for the hometown team because they drafted him fourth overall. And I just love Jackson Flora. Love the kid. Love the kid. So we talked about all these positive things about him and them and the Giants. And it goes to show you what a great human being I am. I'm not Dodger Jim. I'm objective. But then we come back a day later, and then the Giants are back to being the Giants. This Harrison Bader stuff is incredible. I mean, really wild stuff. And I can't quite get my head around the whole thing because there's confusion. Much like Kyle Shanahan said, it's confusing because it's confusing. Here's what we know. Bader was already out. Bader had not played since May 29th. Bader had a bad foot. Bader had plantar fasciitis. It's a bad injury. It's really, really painful. It's a bad, bad injury. And who knew when he was coming back, if he was coming back. But he was going to have a doctor's appointment in Indy on Monday. But in the meantime, he's out. And he's out and about. And apparently he's partying. And he's drinking. And he's going club to club. And he gets on a scooter and crashes into a fire truck. TMZ. MLB's Harrison Bader allegedly crashed scooter into fire truck. Now, we know baseball is known for some of the most whack injuries ever. But this guy's already out and for an extended period of time and was going to go to a doctor, I think get an MRI, plantar fasciitis, but he's still out and about and he's partying and he's on a scooter. And he slams into a fire truck. And I think the report was, it was like at 1:50 a.m. Okay, here it is. Matt Lively, quote, "I've confirmed the San Francisco Chronicle's report about Harrison Bader's scooter accident. Additionally, witnesses tell me Bader was seen drinking at bars in Frisco, hours before the accident, in different neighborhoods. He was leaving Balboa Cafe when he was injured on the scooter around 2 a.m. The team has not responded to requests for comment at KPIX-TV. As we all know, nothing good happens around 2 a.m., Frisco. We know this, especially if you've been drinking and you started earlier. Talking baseball, quote, Harrison Bader was in a scooter accident that further injured the plantar fasciitis in his left foot. All right, so he was already hurt and made it worse. And there was a report that the fire truck backed over his foot, ran over his foot. So the whole thing is so lame and so inexcusable. And then on top of that, if you can believe this, all right, so according to Yahoo Sports, he was involved in the scooter accident over the weekend that worsened the pre-existing foot injury. But he was always expected to be sidelined the remainder of the year. So I don't know if that's true or not. There's that report that he was already out for the rest of the year. Yeah, well, if there was any doubt, there's not anymore. Not after you crash a scooter into a fire engine and it rolls over the same foot. How dumb is that? The only thing dumber than that, it's not his first scooter incident. This dude had a scooter accident from 2014 in college and ended up suspended for 19 games. If you were dumb enough to be involved in a scooter accident and lose 19 games and get suspended, how can that happen twice in your life? Never mind if you're a pro athlete. I mean, if you're a human being, how could that happen again? The hell is the matter with this dude? And then, what kind of scooter? I'm not sure. Is it one of those scooters, now I've never been on one of them, that you see lying all over the streets? that you use it and then you just drop it wherever you're done? Okay, here's footage of him. If you're on the stream, this is not the day of. This is like file video, apparently. Footage of Bader riding on his scooter on Thursday. I don't know, bro. I don't know the extent of your foot injury. Should you be on a scooter if you have plantar fasciitis? I know this. We can talk about whether or not that's a good idea or a bad idea. But you know what? Good view of the bridge, though. Give him that. There's a good... I'll tell you this. I don't know if it's a good idea or a bad idea. I think it's a bad idea, personally. But I'll listen to the argument that, what's the big deal, Rome? So he's got plantar fasciitis. It's not like he's tearing it up. Look at him. He's not going very fast. That's not a horrible idea. All right. All right. Maybe not. But you know what it is? Getting bleep canned and riding said scooter or one similar into a fire engine and having it back over you. Nice going, Frisco. That happened in Frisco. Yeah, Roman, it could happen anywhere. Right. But it happened in Frisco. Come on, dude. Already out for the year and getting bleep canned and riding, slamming a scooter into a fire truck and getting run over? And you've already had a scooter incident? How many scooter incidents are you going to have in your life, dude? Another? Can we bank on a third? Is there a three-strike scooter rule? There should be a two-strike scooter rule. I wonder if FanDuel Predicts has that. Will Bader do it a third time? As far as the University of Florida incident in 2014, the crash, quote, Bader hit a curb while on his scooter, then struck a parked Ford F-150 pickup truck in Gainesville, Florida, during his sophomore year. Quote, the aftermath. Bader was found on the ground next to his scooter and unresponsive with a strong odor of alcohol, noted in the police report. Next, the suspension. He received a 19-game suspension from the Florida Gators baseball team. Damn, dude, 19 games. That's pretty severe. What's that lead you to believe? Maybe that was not a first-time incident? Look, we, and I say we, I mean me, I mean you. We have all done idiotic things in college. Idiotic things in college. I did idiotic things in college. So I can forgive him for that, as stupid as that is. But juxtapose that with my guy Jackson Flora when I said to him yesterday, did you live on DP? DP is the ultimate party street in Isla Vista, the college town for UCSB. He said, no, we're not allowed to. People stay up too late. People party too hard. We're not as committed. We're not allowed to. So that's a college kid who got it. But anyway, so Bader wrecks a scooter, wrecks himself. He's not responsive. He's drunk and he's in the street. All right, we do stupid things in college. Bro, you're a big leaguer. You're not in college, and you've already done it. How do you not go to school on that? You've already done it. You're already hurt. You're a big leaguer, and it happened again? How dumb can you be? And so in the meantime, and there's one more angle to this. Reportedly, he's not being fully cooperative with the team. The team wants to know what happened. The team wants to investigate. And he's not being cooperative. And the theory behind that is he doesn't want them to go into his contract and find out that he violated parts of the contract and they don't have to pay him. So he's not being cooperative. Have yourself a day, brah. Crashing into a fire engine on a scooter as a big leaguer? E-bikers think you're an idiot. As a repeat offender. He's already done it. He already got suspended 19 games in college. Damn, dude. You're already out for the year. You don't need fire trucks running you over while you're allegedly intoxicated. E-bikers can't believe how lame that is. Sorry, Frisco. It happened there. I would have done it for anybody. I'm not going in on you, Frisco. You can hate me all you want. You can make it all personal. But if that were to happen to a Brewer or a Red or a Yankee, and yes, even a Dodger or a Padre, I would have done the same take. But it happened to a Giant, Frisco. So that's how it is. It's not personal. It's geographical. Oh, that was good. It's not personal. It's geographical. It happened to you. That's why we did that, Frisco. So I'd like to apologize for absolutely nothing. The double scooter wrecker got what he deserved. Twice?
1: I'd like to take this chance to apologize.
0: All right, how about some ATPs? Ask the pros. Ask any of us anything you want. Albie's going to be blasting out the week that was, and it's going to rule like it always does. I'm happy this Friday. Good way to end the week. Good show. Good show, dudes. And he, man, you know who's fired up? Lorne. Lorne is like looking at the clock. Damn, man. 17 minutes. 17 minutes, and I am gonzo. You earned it, Lorne. Perform? Perform almost rhymes with Lorne. LaLorne? La Leche? How you doing in there, dude? No camera. Still no camera. Hey, while you're gone, Lorne, can you, and that doesn't count. You moving yourself out of there doesn't count. Can you maybe get a camera? Hey, I had an exterminator in her spraying for roaches this morning. Hey. Words to my, or music to my ears. There is no infestation. Great, just one the size of a rat. Good stuff. All right, stay tuned. We'll come back. One last segment. And if you have a good phone call, I'll get you up. Not to wait for that either. ATPs, Albie's Week That Was, some more reaction, last segment. Stay tuned.
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12: A better life with Dr. Sanjay Gupta.
13: They say consistency is key, but sometimes you just gotta switch it up. A new study out of Harvard School of Public Health found that varying your exercise routine could add years to your life. What exercise someone did didn't matter much. What did matter was that all the exercises together worked all the muscle groups in their body. Now, an added benefit to changing things up is it can help you push through the plateau effect. That's when your body gets so efficient at doing something that you actually stop getting better at it. And we know from previous research that specializing in any one sport at a young age can make someone actually more prone to injury. And as experts we talk to point out, even elite athletes switch up things with their workouts, making sure to target strength, cardio, flexibility, balance, and doing that every single week. I'm Dr. Sanjay Gupta, helping you live a better life.
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0: All right, so some ATPs, Dan Albies. Week to was. Don't forget that. Albie, you did that, right? All right, so Conky Joe asks, Rome, what was the name of the place that had the meat sandwiches in Canada that you had to take on years back? All right, specifically, it was Montreal, and I worked with somebody who was a producer of The Last Word, a co-producer, who was from Montreal, and he kept telling me, greatest meat sandwich, greatest meat sandwich, greatest. He was kind of, he was a good dude, Bernard, but a little neurotic, and he really cared what I thought. He was, in terms of producers, I've never met a producer who was so loyal to talent. And he really admired me and worked hard for me, along with John Entz, another good friend of mine. But God, the guy was so concerned what I thought about that sandwich. And then I went, and then I came back, and he's like, I could tell he was scared. He's like, well, I go, hey, Bernard, that meat sandwich? He's like, yeah. I'm like, dude, greatest sandwich I've ever had in my life. He's like, oh my God, was it? I'm like, yes. It was Schwartz's Deli. And then Tommy went to a bachelor party in Montreal, and I said, I don't know if it's still there, but you got to go there. And Tom said, dude, it lived up to all the hype. And Tom's a big foodie. So that's what that was. That was Schwartz's Deli. Romy, where and when did you ask for Dodger Jano's hand in marriage, and did she know it was coming? Great question. All right, so believe it or not, I asked Jano to marry me in, wait for it, Frisco. We were in Frisco. Super romantic spot in this restaurant, like high atop this bank building. I don't know. You can see the whole city. And great question. The best part of the question was, did she know it was coming? She has a really dear friend that anytime there was a three-day weekend, this friend would say to her, he's going to do it. He's going to do it. He's going to do it. I'm like, it'll never be a surprise if she doesn't stop saying that. And luckily, Jano did not know it was coming. I got her. She did not know it was coming. Let's see. Alvy, you ready yet, or do I have time for more? Okay, Alvy, let her rip. What's going on? Welcome to the program. A tremendous Monday to you. Hope you had a great weekend, and wow, week's off to a good start. Great Southern to be here.
1: California. He's not wrong.
0: I'm going to start today with the so-called GOAT. Now, hold up. Before you all start freaking out, that is not who I am talking
2: today
0: about.
2: Today, I'm talking about
1: Bill the GOAT,
0: longtime wingman and GM of that program, Mike Lombardi. He's been put on administrative leave by the university.
1: Uh-oh, yeah!
0: Something tells me North Carolina is regretting it all right about now. Which means Hood Man Jordan will be the next one to fire your ass. Watch the face licker fire you too. Even little Nike feature a bad look for him.
2: Less sneeze.
3: Once you get to that point, we're in this window, right, where we do know we have efficacy. We have evidence. The core that we're bringing back can win.
0: There was a great white. There was in Newport Beach.
4: Somebody's filming from the beach. That's a great white shark.
5: But look, that is white shark reaching out of the
0: water. Getting some air, too. Look at the vert. Dave McMenamin.
6: Nick Nurse, his reputation around the league is that he has an ego himself. And I used to cover a guy in L.A., Phil Jackson, who had the biggest ego in the room, even when Shaq and Kobe were on the team. And so that might actually work.
0: Is that true?
6: Bill has a very strong sense of self.
7: Skydiving thing. See that right there? That's Luka Doncic right behind me.
0: Just circling him with a red marker does not make it Luka Doncic. The guy was not under the influence. He didn't do anything wrong. He wasn't even cited for holding the phone. Why don't you be transparent about it? And then nobody will assume the worst. Damn, tinfoilers. You were right. I just feel, for the life of me, I cannot imagine how this was reported as he did nothing wrong and that she was. What the hell is going on here?
8: What's going on, man?
0: What a freaking bleep show. I got a message for y'all. When you speed while driving.
9: My left foot. I'm taking my right foot, putting it in front of my left. Heel to toe touching, okay?
0: Dude, heel to toe much? You can't just ignore simple instructions and then do whatever the hell you want. That's called flunking a field sobriety test. Rome, why are you going in on this guy? What did he do? How about open container in the car? Michael McCann, if you were his attorney,
10: I would say if you've had anything to drink, don't take it. And the reason why he come back bad.
11: Talked to the wife and she said, you can do one more year.
0: I've only seen half of my wife's face because it's all that she will allow. Regards, Mr. B in Calgary. Wow. What is your beef?
2: I went online and bought tickets for $19.75 each to go see the Odyssey. Cigs haven't tripled. Dental care hasn't tripled.
8: A couple of my friends who says they don't like Jim Rohn.
12: Well, what the hell did he do to you?
13: Four bums using a puddle as a hot...
0: Hey, Rex, what's your beef?
14: Hey, Jimmy. My beef is with one flying public restroom.
15: I got beef with all these damn passwords. It's another password that I have to enter to get to another password just to get to my Gmail.
16: I just want to talk about the Bills' new uniforms. They're embarrassing.
0: This is a video beef.
17: The guy keeps going like this. This keeps happening. Stop, stop!
18: There's always a dude that comes through with like flip-flops on, toenails come in, his feet looking like Edward Scissorfeet.
19: I got plenty of takes on Lombardi.
0: Oh,
19: funny
0: no way,
19: thing,
0: really?
19: Right?
0: Why don't you give me one or two?
19: Keep talking about his arrogance. No way. Mike Lombardi's arrogant. The dude who reminded everybody for the last 30 years that he worked with Bill Walsh, Al Davis, and the Hood Man.
0: I'm talking about Jackson Flora. Are you a connoisseur of fried chicken sandos?
20: I do. Every

0: A little respect for putting up that schedule.
1: Thank you, Roan, for giving me a job I can work with. There you go.
2: This roach was... I put him out of his misery.
0: Good. I'd rather you not even show that. Don't show.
3: I don't know how we got here, Jim.
4: She tries to drink me pretty.
5: We're Americans, not Americans.
1: Absolutely. Thanks, Jim. Appreciate you.
0: Orson Welles, Citizen Lane.
6: I already was shutting stream down, Chet.
7: I'm 71 years old.
8: Did I pass this test?
0: Anyway, Nick, you've been an awesome, awesome employee. Thank you for everything you've done. The shower beer I did not need.
9: Good night now!
0: Alvy, great job. All right, let me think. I've got about a minute left or so. Aaron in Iowa is asking, ATP for Lauren, are you going to spend your vacation in Chatsworth? You could. Hey, Lauren, are you at liberty to discuss this on the way out the door? Because I know you've got 1 foot out the door already, my guy. Where are you going? Hey, Lauren, what's vacation look like?
10: I'm going to go on a Euro trip. Ooh. So I'm going to go to Germany. And then I don't really know. I have a lot of friends in Berlin. So they're just going to kind of take me wherever.
0: You have a lot of friends in Berlin.
10: Yeah, there's a bunch of esports stuff there. And so I know a lot of people that have either moved there or when I worked there for a bit that I met.
0: Are you going solo?
10: I am.
0: Dude! Okay, Lorne. I'm not going to say it's going to be easy, but Nick is not going to finish up here until you finish up there, so we will make do. But Lorne, you have earned it. Have the time of your life. I hope it's an awesome trip. We will miss you, but go get some. You earned it. Thanks, Jim. All right, he's like, I'm out.
10: Thanks,
0: man.
10: Jim.
0: I'm done. 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Always pumps me up to end the week on a strong note. Strong week, strong note, good show. My thanks to John Morosi. Look for him on Monday. Jeff Schwartz, also the XR4TI, killing it. Great job, everybody. Clones, good job. Have a great weekend. You earned it, too. And I will see you right back here on Monday. We're out.

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4: 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Certified strength and conditioning coach Dana Santis told us, recovery is about choosing the right kind of movement at the right time. That means maybe working with someone like a physical therapist to harness movement as medicine. You'll need to prioritize controlled, high-quality movement over intensity, staying within pain-free or at least low symptom ranges of motion. You should think of pain as feedback, not a challenge to conquer. And as with any exercise, paying extra attention to your breath, your alignment, and your form, that's going to help you reach your goals faster. Take it slow. Be patient. I'm Dr. Sanjay Gupta, helping you live a better life.
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0: GM tonight here on Westwood One Sports. I'm Pat Boyle, and Kate Constable is with me tonight. 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The talk and text line to join the show is 310-840-4910. You could call, you could text, 310-840-4910. Kate, how you doing on this Friday? I don't know about you, but I love a little spiciness on the last day of July. We haven't even played preseason games. We're only in the first full week of camp for teams, and we've already got coaches taking some shots at one another. I mean, how about that to kick off a Friday? How you doing, Kate?
1: Pat, I'm doing good. It doesn't get any better than that, right? Early on, training camp just started, and we're already have teams going back and forth. Like, the drama is already here. If that doesn't get you ready for football, I don't know what will. And I like the coaches. We'll dive into it, but I like the coaches that are involved within the drama and the back and forth and almost the pettiness of it all, the pettiness that is the NFL. Like, July 31st, August 1st upon us tomorrow, and this has already got some back and forth going on. Again, does not get much better than this.
0: Yeah, so who are we talking about? Who the hell are we talking about? Well, we're going to tell you, because Liam Cohen was talking about his team. And remember, the Jacksonville Jaguars last year won 9 games in a row to finish the regular season at 13-4, win the AFC South, get themselves into a playoffs. And then the Jacksonville Jaguars, after that, in the postseason, for as great of a regular season as they did have, and as much as Trevor Lawrence shut me up for a large portion of that season, they had their chances to beat the Buffalo Bills at home, and they failed. And they stumbled. They could not stop Buffalo on the final drive. Josh Allen snuck it in for the win. Either way, still a lot of promise this year for Jacksonville. And Liam Cohen was asked about motivating his players, and here was the response from the now second-year head coach of the Jacksonville Jaguars. Take a listen.
2: No, you're right. You know what I said to the staff the other day was, I go, guys, this is the best part of coaching the Jacksonville Jaguars. You don't have to make up telling your players stuff.
3: Yeah,
2: you don't
3: right.
2: have to make up the fire. You don't have to make it up. It's given to us every day.
3: Yeah.
2: And it's like a welcome. It's a gift from the heavens. From the, you know, you just scroll. I just go pull up my phone, look at the NFL Network website, and just pop up here.
3: And any
2: I'm
3: column.
2: Curious if I see any photos or anything about the Jacksonville Jaguar. I think I'll just scroll right on through.
3: You keep going, yeah.
2: I think I'll see 40 pictures of Caleb Williams, and I won't see a single thing about any of our players on here. And so it's beautiful, because it's like, yeah, guys, this is great. Thanks.
4: The gift that keeps on giving.
2: I'm going to tell all these guys how much you all think they suck,
3: yeah.
2: And we'll just keep going.
3: Yeah, yeah. And what's beautiful about that is, like, you don't have to manufacture.
2: I don't.
3: You know,
2: yeah.
3: Make up some ghost to the room.
2: They do see through. They see through.
3: Yeah,
2: them,
3: right. They do, right.
2: They see through fraudulent. They see through when you're not being honest with them.
0: Yeah, so how about that, by the way? That is courtesy of 1010XL in Jacksonville. That's the radio flagship home of the Jacksonville Jaguars. We'll get to the second part of this in just a bit here, but Kate, what do you think? I mean, he's right, but, like, why would we talk about the Jacksonville Jaguars? If they were a great team, if they were, like, here's the thing. If, like, the Dallas Cowboys get talked about no matter what, and so they're the Dallas Cowboys, but, like, anybody talking about the Seahawks? Other than that, they're defending Super Bowl champions? Yeah, I mean, I guess so. Like, people talk about the Chiefs every year because they've become a dynasty. People talk about the Ravens and the Bills because they've got top 5 undeniable quarterbacks in football in Lamar Jackson and Josh Allen. Why would a lot of people be talking about the Jacksonville Jaguars? They were largely mediocre for the last decade. And Trevor Lawrence, they had a great season. Yeah, they won their division. They won 13 games, and then they had a home playoff game and lost and blew a lead in the final 3 minutes. So, am I wrong, or should we be talking more about the Jacksonville Jaguars?
1: Well, I think we should be talking a little bit more about them, but I don't think it's I mean, they're a small market team. Small market teams don't get talked about unless you are like a Kansas City who has been a dynasty, or a Buffalo because you have Josh Allen, all those things that you just rattled off. So Liam Cohen isn't wrong in the sense that, like, yeah, maybe his team does deserve a little bit more love after winning the division and ending the season 9-1. But if you look at their schedule over the last 10 games of last season, it was a pretty soft schedule, Pat. You played the Cardinals, Titans twice, the Colts without
0: Daniel Jones,
1: thank you. You played the Jets. Like, you had one tough game against the Broncos in Denver, and you won that one. So I'll give you that. But, like, other than that, it was a pretty soft schedule. I think coaches try and find whatever tiny little angle they can to motivate their teams. And this is, like, I mean, this is a fairly big one for players who they want to be talked about, like NFL players. Which NFL player doesn't want to be talked about in the media in a bright light of, like, this team is going to be, you know, someone to be scared of this upcoming season or someone to watch out for, when Jacksonville probably feels like they deserve a little bit more of that. And the fact that they're not, it's food for fodder for Liam Cohen and company. So I don't blame him for saying all that, but it's just, you kind of need another good year or two before a team of Jacksonville's history and caliber starts getting talked about in mainstream a little bit more.
0: Well, and here's the other thing, like, quick exercise, 30 seconds, because honestly, I just asked myself to, you know, asked it to myself in my head, like, who are the top three, in your opinion, most talked about teams here on July 31st? I mean, the most obvious is the LA Rams, because they got Myles Garrett this offseason and Aaron Donald may or may not come out of retirement. Other than that, I can't think, like, oh my God, I've already heard too much about this team. Kate, give me some other teams. Who has been talked about incessantly this offseason? Other than the Rams, I can't think of anybody that it's like off the top of my head. Oh yeah, this team's been talked about so much.
1: Maybe it's because I live in Chicago and so I get the local media more, but I do think the Bears have been in headlines quite a bit. And that's even on ESPN, the national stuff. So I would say that is a team that about more so now than they have before, but like a couple of years ago, they were kind of like, we're talking about them, and honestly, they didn't really deserve to be talked about. But you have a season like Chicago did last year under a first-year head coach, like that's kind of deserving of being talked about in the offseason. The only other one, Pat, and this isn't like excessively, but the Patriots, because they went to the Super Bowl last year, and that's about it. Other than that, okay. Like the Seahawks, who won the Super Bowl, they haven't been talked about a whole lot. So, yeah, I think you're right in saying the Rams, but I would add those other two as well.
0: Okay, that's fair. And I'm glad, and you mentioned it. Maybe it's because you're in Chicago, but okay, you know what? It's been a lot of Caleb Williams. He's on the cover of Madden. I'll give you that. And that's what Liam Cohen said. I go on the NFL website, and it's like 40 pictures or videos of Caleb Williams. Well, so that's a bit of a shot, right? Maybe it's not a shot, but he's hailing us. I keep seeing the Bears every single time I look at the NFL's website. Well, Ben Johnson was asked about that today. And here is what the second-year Bears head coach, who in his first year, just like Liam Cohen, also won the division, also went to the postseason, also is a kind of fiery guy, right? We saw Ben Johnson get into a little bit of, you know, a little bit of a dust up, not afraid to show the emotional side. Couple of awkward handshakes with Matt LaFleur towards the end of the season. Liam Cohen had his dust up with Robert Saleh, who said he would bleep his world up. So these guys, they're fiery, man. And Ben Johnson, here's a little arrow in the woods gets slung his direction. Here was the second year Bears head coach response. Take a listen.
4: Well, we're the number one regression candidate, so I think we got plenty of motivation ourselves. We talked about Caleb in the past. He's used to handling a lot of attention, so I'm not worried about that.
0: How about that? We're the number one regression candidate. Caleb's used to getting talked about a lot, so I'm not worried about that. This is pretty friendly, I would say. And which exchanging of barbs on July 31st? It would have to be real spicy in order for it to be obvious. But there's a little subtlety there. There's a little something bubbling under the surface. And just a quick look at the schedule here for both the Chicago Bears and the Jacksonville Jaguars. They play one another Week 13 at Soldier Field in Chicago, Bears, Jaguars, 1 p.m. Eastern, noon kickoff Central Time. And that might have some major playoff implications. It might, because, Kate, I do think both of these teams will regress. I've already said it. I think the Bears miss the playoffs. I think the Jaguars miss the playoffs. Maybe one of them gets in. Maybe that Week 13 game ends up being a deciding factor to see who's going to get into the playoffs or not. But did you think that that there's a little something more there from Ben Johnson, like that they've already got that game circled on the calendar in Week 13, or did you think this was pretty harmless?
1: No, that's certainly a shot at Liam Cohen and the Jaguars. And Ben Johnson is not afraid to take shots at other teams. We've seen him do it to Matt LaFleur and the Packers. Like, he basically just created an even larger rivalry. I mean, obviously, Bears and Packers, it's been one of the biggest rivalries in the history of the NFL. But, I mean, between head coaches, like, he was not even... The thought of being friends with Matt LaFleur or friendly was not even crossing Ben Johnson's mind. He's like, we hate the Packers. I have to hate Matt LaFleur too. So I'm going to call him out in the media last year. Now this Liam Cohen stuff comes up and he didn't take a direct shot at Liam Cohen or saying anything, but Ben Johnson knows what he's doing. And so he's responding to a quote that was put out, what, hours before, the day before, and people were asked, the question was essentially asked because of what Liam Cohen said. So I think Ben Johnson certainly is taking a shot back, and I think he likes, one, likes doing that, and two, again, that's just more motivation and fodder for his team that he can point to later in the season and say, okay, remember early on when Bars were all mad that we were being talked about more? Let's use that. Let's you know, channel all of that stuff. And so, yeah, all these head coaches, like, it's like the subtle shots that you can kind of go both ways. But I think everyone knows that these are back and forth at each other.
0: Yeah. 310-840-4910. If you heard those comments we just played from Liam Cohen talking about how nobody talks about the Jaguars. It's easy to motivate his players. He goes to the NFL website. He sees 40 pictures and videos of Caleb Williams. Ben Johnson then responded, talking about how, well, where were the number one regression candidate? Do you think there's a little something extra there, or is that harmless on the final day, in the final week of July, or the first week of training camp? 310-840-4910. But that gets me thinking here, Kate. I think both these teams missed the playoffs. I know you're a Bears fan. I think you're pretty bullish on them, as are a lot of Bears fans. So what do you think? Who will have the better season between a team that has quarterbacks that were shaky in their rookie seasons and early on in their careers? Trevor Lawrence, big step forward last year. Caleb Williams, massive step forward. Two head coaches that were hotshot coordinators, got to the playoffs, won their division in year one. Now, both being told they're going to regress here in year two. Try to take your Bears fandom out of it if you can. If you're looking at the Jags and the Bears together, who do you think is the better roster, the better team, and maybe even the better coach right now? If you had to pick one team gets to the postseason and one doesn't, who would you say?
1: That's so hard, Pat, because even if I consciously try and take my fandom out of it, I still feel like I'm a little biased. But I'm going to say the Bears. I'm higher on Ben Johnson than I am Liam Cohen, although, like, I still think very highly of what Liam Cohen has done and did in year one in Jacksonville. I like Ben Johnson's kind of approach. I think Caleb is the more talented quarterback. We've seen a significant more larger sample size of Trevor Lawrence, and maybe all it takes is the right head coach to be paired with you and things turn around. And so, I mean, Trevor Lawrence has had a very up and down career in the NFL in terms of his head coaches. And now that he finally has one that clicks with him, maybe his play is elevated more going forward. But I think you can say that, you know, Caleb Williams, even just in year two, had a better season than Trevor Lawrence. And then the roster as a whole, I do like Chicago's more. Both of these teams are going to be playing first place schedules, having won their division. So I think both are candidates for regression. As much as I do love the Bears, I mean, they are a candidate, one of the top candidates for regression for a reason, Pat. A tough schedule, target on their back, a lot of fourth quarter comeback wins, all of those types of things. So I think the Bears are the better team between the two of them, but that's not to say that they won't also regress this upcoming year.
0: Yeah, honestly, if I had to pick between the two, I do like your Chicago Bears better, because I don't think this Jaguars offense is all that special, if I'm being honest. I think underrated was the season that Travis Etienne had last year. And the answer for the Jaguars is, no, we believe in Bashaul Tuten. Like, we're going to ride this kid. He only had 300 rushing yards last year on 83 carries, less than 4 yards a carry. But the fourth round pick from Virginia Tech, yeah, we love him. And Chris Rodriguez, that's our other guy. Like, you're asking for a lot in the running department, which was pretty damn solid for them last year, to rely on Bashaul Tuten. The receiving core, you know, again, look at what they did last year. Ryan Thomas, 700 yards, but about as inconsistent as they come. A lot of struggles early on in the season catching the football last year. Jacoby Myers, they got him at the trade deadline last season, and then, you know, he ended up having an okay time, finale of that season. They got a healthy Travis Hunter. That's the wild card there, is how good is Travis Hunter got to be. But then also Parker Washington. I know a lot of people that are very, very bullish on Parker Washington, think he's going to slam over 1,000 receiving yards. So I'm not that high on the Jags offense and their receiving core and their weapons. So for me, the defense, yeah, I mean, it's really good. It's really good on paper. Their pass rush is one of the best in football. And again, Travis Hunter, if he's able to play both sides of the ball and play, even just 50% of the snaps at corner, and he stays healthy, hard not to think that he's not going to be really good. So there's a lot of upside if you want to buy into it. I'm not necessarily ready to buy into it. And if there is a team that's going to regress more than the other, yeah, I think it's going to be Jacksonville versus your Chicago Bears. So I'll actually side with you there, Kate.
1: Yeah, the only thing that makes me think that Jacksonville might have a better record towards the end of the season is the division that they play in is historically softer than the NFC North. And I think the AFC South is getting better. Houston's going to be good this year. Their defense is nothing to joke about. Tennessee's going to take a step forward. But what does that look like after you only won 3 games last year? A step forward could be 6-7 wins, right? Mm-hmm. And then the Colts, I'm not quite sure what to think of them this season. Obviously, they got off to a phenomenal start at the beginning of the year last year, but that Daniel Jones injury kind of derailed things. Whereas you could take a look at anyone in the NFC North and you could make an argument for them to win the division. So obviously Bears play everyone plays their division twice. And so the schedule for the Bears, I think, is a little bit tougher. So maybe you do see, I mean, if you look at the win-loss category, Jacksonville had a better season than Chicago, 13-4 versus 11-6 for the Bears. Obviously, we know that doesn't, tell the whole story, but that could be the case at the end of the season.
0: 310-840-4910. Two teams that are regression candidates, two second-year head coaches that won their division in year one, two quarterbacks that proved a lot last year but still have more to prove. Who do you believe in more, the Jaguars or the Bears? 310-840-4910 is your number to call and is also your number to text, 310-840-4910. Kate, we've got other teams, though, that are regression candidates. Maybe you could say they're being slept on. Maybe you could say they're being disrespected. In addition to the Jags and the Bears, we've got three other teams. Are they going to regress, or are they going to shut a lot more people up this year? We'll talk about it when we come back. 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We also got a lot of baseball to get to, so don't worry, that's coming up shortly. But just getting rolling here on this Friday, the final day of July. She's Kate Constable. I'm Pat Boyle. 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
5: Go! 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
1: Welcome all back. 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I'm Pat Boyle. She's Kate Constable filling in for Brad Evans. And the phone number to join the show, 310-840-4910. Opening segment talking about Liam Cohen and Ben Johnson exchanging some pleasantries, exchanging some words. We're on the first week of training camp. Liam Cohen talking about how it's easy to motivate his players because nobody talks about the Jaguars. Meanwhile, he looks at the NFL website and he's got 40 pictures of Caleb Williams that hits him in the face. And so Ben Johnson heard that and decided to say, yeah, well, we're the number one regression for candidate for regression. So Caleb hears a bunch of stuff all the time. We don't really pay attention to it. There's a little something under the surface there. So we debated, Kate and I. Who do you trust more between two, quote-unquote, regression candidates this year? The Jaguars or the Bears? 310-840-4910. Well, Kate, I figured, why not lump three more division winners from a year ago that you could mention, you could argue, are candidates for regression here into the conversation? That way we got a nice list of five teams. And we'll start. I'll give out the first one if you want to go next. I think a lot of people, myself included, and this doesn't necessarily mean they're going to miss the playoffs, but I don't think they're going to be nearly as good as they were last year in terms of their record, which they won the AFC East. They had a record of 14-3. That would be the New England Patriots. I think the Patriots are absolutely a candidate for regression. And I think they are almost certainly not going to be as good as they were a year ago. I mean, how could you match 14-3? But I mean, 10-7, 9-8, neither of those records would shock me in the slightest. I think the New England Patriots are absolutely going to regress this year. Just a quick look at they played, Kate, a top five easiest schedule in terms of their opponents' combined records last year. Top five easiest schedule in NFL history. In NFL history, look at the Patriots' schedule this year. Yes, the AFC East is still weak. I'm not expecting the Jets to be very good, and I'm expecting the Dolphins to be one of the worst teams in football. Okay, that's four. That should be four wins, right? Should be four wins. Outside of that, I'm just going to rattle off the teams they got to play. At Seattle, home against Steelers, at the Jags, at the Bills. They do get the Raiders. Maybe it's Mendoza's debut, but still, they do get the Raiders at home. Bears on the road. Packers at home, Lions across the pond, Chargers on the road, Vikings at home, Chiefs on the road, Broncos at home. This ain't a cupcake schedule anymore, baby. This ain't a cupcake schedule anymore. Just off of that alone, I think you could take four or five wins right off the board from the Patriots. I'm not a believer in Drake May taking a massive step forward. Again, he was really good last year, MVP runner-up. Because he faced some of the weakest defenses in football on a week-in and week-out basis. I want New England to prove me wrong. You hear that, Boston? All you arrogant Boston fans, I want you to prove me wrong. But I'm pretty confident that they're not going to. So the Patriots, my top candidate for regression this year in the NFL, Kate.
2: Pat, I really can't argue with you much. Like the schedule or the lack of competition within the schedule last year being one of the easiest ever. Yeah, that's going to lead to a lot of wins, and you play a more difficult schedule this year. And I think the Patriots would have to significantly improve in order to keep that same 14-3 record. And I think that they are a team that can continue to grow, but like to do that again in back-to-back seasons, I'm with you that I think they certainly will regress. I'm going to go ahead and say the Broncos are my number one over the Patriots of, the three that you threw out in that. They also 14-3, but they had 11 one-score games, or one-possession games, rather, last season. And so we talk about that with the Bears a lot, with how many fourth-quarter comebacks they had and one-score games that they played in. And, I mean, that's just really difficult to repeat. I think their defense is going to be good again this year. Bo Nix is a good quarterback. He's not a great quarterback. And then they play in a division where Patrick Mahomes is going to be back this year. The Chiefs should be maybe they're not peak Chiefs level, but they're going to be good. The Chargers are going to be really good this year. The Raiders are a different story, but I think that division is also pretty difficult once again, whereas there aren't many gimme games within that. So I'm going to go Broncos as my number one regression candidate.
1: I could see that for sure. And I agree with you. I mean, again, if we're talking about just in terms of how many less wins are they going to have from last year, I don't think they're getting 14 wins. I don't. I think 11. I think they'd be, if they get 11, it's a really good season for the Denver Broncos. And again, you look at the schedule, just look at the division. Yeah, again, you got the weakest version of the Kansas City Chiefs in years, right? And think about when the Broncos played them last year. They played them in week 11 and they beat them by a field goal. And then they played them on Christmas when it was Chris Olodokun playing quarterback, right? Who the hell played? Chris Olodokun, however the hell you say his name. So you got a gift of a win on Christmas night against the Chiefs last year. You ain't getting that right this season. You think the Chargers are going to be really good? I got my reservations about the Chargers, but I do think the Raiders will be better. And, you know, even last year when the Raiders were terrible, Denver had to win a game against them at home on Thursday Night Football 10-7. And then they played them on the road in Vegas in week 14, and they only won by one score. So that was the worst version of the Raiders you were going to get. And they beat them in two games by a combined 10 points. If they're playing them, and let's check when they do play the Raiders this year in 2026, they don't play the Raiders until the back half of the season. That's likely two games against Fernando Mendoza. I think the Raiders could steal one of those against Denver. I absolutely do. The Chiefs, you're not getting Chris Olodokun this time. Again, the Chargers, they normally split with one another anyway. But you look at the rest of that schedule again. They got to play the Rams, the Niners, the Seahawks. They play the entire NFC West. They do play the AFC East. So they do play the Jets and the Dolphins. But that also means they play the Bills and the Patriots. And again, I do think the Bills, the Patriots are going to regress. But either way, much tougher schedule. And I agree with you. I think Bo Nix is a good quarterback. I don't think he's a great quarterback. So Broncos, I'm right there with you. Their defense is going to be incredible. It's going to be elite. I think the Texans and the Broncos are going to have the number one and number two defense all season long, but I don't think their defense is good enough to get them 14 wins on their own. This Broncos offense was so stop and start and inconsistent in the first half of games last year, constantly having to use the second half. And like you said, one score wins to get the job done. You're almost never that lucky. Back-to-back years in the NFL. Maybe luck's not the right word. Maybe it's fortunate. But either way, the Chiefs 2 years ago, Kate, right? Weren't they undefeated in one-score games this past year? Yeah. They almost lost every single one-score games. Now, that's extreme ends of the spectrum. You're normally going to be somewhere in the middle. And that's where I think the Denver Broncos are going to be this year if they play a lot of one-score games. So, yeah, 10 or 11 wins is probably what I see them finishing the year with. One other team that is a regression candidate. But Kate, I want to ask you first how you feel about them, because I don't think they're going to regress. I think they're actually going to probably have the same amount of wins, if not more. And honestly, I think you can make the argument they're going to bounce back despite the fact that they won the division last year because of how ugly they looked. And that's the Philadelphia Eagles. I don't think they regress. And I'm a Giants fan, so this pains me to say this, Kate, but I think the Eagles are going to be as good, if not better, than they were a year ago. And that means another NFC East crown, and that means this offense looking more like they did 2 years ago when they won the Super Bowl than last year.
2: Are you at all concerned about a new offensive system coming in to Philadelphia once again for Jalen Hurts? You have Sean Mannion, who's out of the Sean McVay, Shanahan tree, which is kind of a different style of play than Hurts has played in the previous seasons, and just to have the turnover of offensive coordinator year after year after year. That makes me nervous. I still think the Eagles have a great roster, but some of those other factors make me a little weary, Pat.
1: Yeah, look, it can't be worse than last year. It can't be, right? I mean, I guess in theory, maybe it could, because I felt like last year I was saying to myself, well, the Bengals defense can't be worse than it was last year, and they actually were. The Cowboys defense couldn't be worse than it was last year, and it actually was. So I guess the Eagles offense can be worse than it was a season ago. Maybe we're all underestimating just how good A.J. Brown really is. And despite all the drama and the noise that he brings, he's a top 10 receiver. Maybe Devontae Smith can't handle being a number one receiver. Maybe Saquon Barkley is starting to get washed up and old, and he's going to look like he's on the wrong side of 30. Maybe the offensive line does struggle. But I don't think it could be worse than it was last year, because I think Kevin Petullo was the most uncreative, bland loser of a coordinator and play caller that I've seen in the NFL in quite some time. I used to say this about Arthur Smith, and I still do, but it applies to Kevin Petullo as well, Kate. My 9-year-old nephew with a box of crayons could draw up better plays than Kevin Petullo was calling for the Eagles last year. How many times are you going to get stuffed on first down running the stupid shotgun inside zone, giving Saquon Barkley no chance to get a head full of steam, watching him just plow right into the defensive line and fall down and say, hey, you know what, guys, let's run that play again. Let's run that again. Let's keep running. And then maybe it'll work. I mean, my God. Sean Mannion in Green Bay, hopefully learned a thing or two from Matt LaFleur. Hopefully the right things from Matt LaFleur. Because I've been very critical of Matt LaFleur this offseason, Kate. I think he's the one that's been holding the Packers back. Has to run the ball 50% of the time and throw the ball 50% of the time. It can't be any other way. But the pre-snap motion that we've already heard about, that we've seen a lot more in Philadelphia, they used almost none of it last year. Getting more creative with the terms of the formations and how they line up, getting Jalen Hurts under center, that's great. So I don't think the Eagles offense can be worse than it was last year. I'm looking forward to Sean Mannion. I know it's another first-year play caller. I know, but look, and here's the thing. Can Jalen Hurts adapt? He can't. He's one division. I mean, come on. The guy went to 2 Super Bowls, and he outplayed Patrick Mahomes at both of them. He's fine. He'll adapt. He'll be okay. I got a lot of belief in Jalen Hurts, which, again, as a diehard Giants fan, hurts me to say. No pun intended, but I do think the Eagles will bounce back and win at least 11 games. That offense is going to look pretty good. So I don't think they're going to regress, but I know a lot of people that do think they will.
2: They have the 10th easiest schedule, which isn't like, I mean, that's not what the Patriots had last year. I mean, Patriots had the easiest, but 10th easiest. Yeah, that should win them some games right there. And you also have the factor of maybe there's not as much drama this year. There was a lot going on off the field in the locker room with the AJ Brown stuff that maybe with him off the team, and that's not even to say that was all his fault. I mean, there could have been several other factors within the locker room that we have no idea of, but you got to believe that maybe things are a little bit smoother off the field than what we saw last year.
1: Yeah, by the way, producer Zach Kroll filling in for Brandon Combs one more time this week says in our show chat, crazy stat, in the last 36 seasons in the NFL, there have been at least 4 new playoff teams each year. That's great. And that was you know, when the playoffs used to be 12 teams, right? The NFL was always 12 teams, and then we expanded it to 14.
2: Mm-hmm.
1: It never was 10, right? It was always 12 because you had the top two. Yeah, you had the top two seeds get the bye for the longest time, and 3 played 6 and 4 played 5. And now we have 7. So, yeah. And you would think there's more room for new teams every year when there's 14 versus 12, but still, that's crazy stats. So 4 new playoff teams. That means 4 teams that made the playoffs a year ago have missed the playoffs every single year. So who's it going to be? Out of the 5 teams we just listed, we opened the show talking about the Bears and the Jaguars, and just now the Patriots, the Broncos, and the Eagles. History would tell us probably at least 2 of those teams are going to miss the playoffs this year. If I had to pick, I would say it's going to be the Jaguars and it's going to be the Chicago Bears. I could see the Patriots regressing, but still sneaking as a wild card team. I don't think the Eagles are going to regress. And I do think the Broncos can regress and also still be a wild card team, even if they don't win the AFC West. So for me, it's the Jags and the Bears, Kate, out of the 5 teams we've profiled here in this first 2 segments of the show. If you had to pick 2 of them to miss the playoffs, who would it be?
2: I'm going to go Jaguars as well. And then I'm going to go Broncos with my 2nd one. I think the Broncos are going to take a larger step back than what most people think, just based on a lot of those 1-score wins. And can the offense do enough? We know the defense is going to be phenomenal, but you can't have a great defense and a bad. Well, I shouldn't say the Broncos offense is bad. It's not bad. It's just not elite by any means. So I'm going to go Broncos and Jaguars is my 2. That we'll miss.
1: Very good. So we're both lockstep on the Jaguars. You think the Broncos will miss. I think the Bears will miss. 310-840-4910. Out of those 5 teams we've rattled off, which do you think are the likeliest to regress? Jaguars, Bears, Patriots, Broncos, and the Eagles. All 5 were division winners a season ago. Three of them had first-year head coaches. Patriots with Vrabel, and then the Bears and Jaguars first-time head coaches with Liam Cohen and Ben Johnson. All right, we'll take a short break. We'll get your calls and we'll get your texts when we come back. Plus, you know what time it's going to be. It'll be time to go streaking, baby. Let's see if we can be perfect tonight. She's Kate Constable filling in for Brad Evans. I'm Pat Boyle. This is BetMGM Tonight on Westwood One Sports.
0: The Raiders are not going with Fernando Mendoza.
3: Kirk Cousins is the starting quarterback.
0: But how long will their first overall pick really be on the sideline? Westwood One Sports.
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13: A better life with Dr. Sanjay Gupta.
14: There are lots of things you can measure to get an idea of how healthy you are at any given moment. Temperature, heart rate, blood pressure, just to name a few. But how about how healthy you will be and how long you're likely to live? According to a new study out of the University at Buffalo, 2 simple strength tests are pretty accurate at predicting longevity in older women. One is hand grip strength, and the other is how quickly people can stand up from a seated position without using their arms. By the way, I remember interviewing former President Jimmy Carter when he was quite old and being really impressed how he just popped out of the chair without using his arms. Not a lot of older people can actually do that. But I think the message here is that maintaining strength as you age is going to help you perform everyday activities, but also help you avoid injury and stay independent. I'm Dr. Sanjay Gupta, helping you live a better life.
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1: 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I'm Pat Boyle. She's Kate Constable, filling in for Brad Evans. 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Right before we get to Let's Go Streaking here, Kate. I mean, it's a great read, and we love our friends at BetMGM. I just can't help every time I start that read, and the first word is, I have to say, crack. All I think about is Stephen A. Smith going, and Lamar Odom, who was on crack, every time. That's all I think of in my brain. It takes everything in me not to laugh or mention that, but I did, so I guess I couldn't avoid it this time.
2: Honestly, I'm not quite sure I know the clip. I might need you to send me that.
1: You're kidding me, right?
2: Of Stephen A? Was it in the docu-series on Lamar Odom, or is this just straight up on First Take?
1: Yeah, it was on First Take. I forget, honestly, it's so long ago that I forget the context of it. I think he was talking about
2: Lamar Odom on crack. I think he was talking about that would be fair because he was.
1: I think he was talking about when Lamar was on the Lakers, the year that he was Sixth Man of the Year, right? And they won won the championship in 2009 or 2010 or whatever. Or maybe it was 2009 because I remember he arrived at training camp out of shape, and I think that's when that was kind of rumored to be. Zach says he was ripping Phil Jackson in the process of that clip. I'm sure our guy Lee in Westwood One Studios can find it, and maybe we could play it as a drop, but because it is one of the all-time.
2: Yes, get that as a drop before that promo every time, before that read. That's the way to do it.
1: All righty. All right, without further ado, let's have our guy Lee play our music here for one of the best segments that we do every day on the show. It's just past 6:45 p.m. Eastern. Let's go streaking!
3: We won a game yesterday. We win one today, that's two in a row. We win one tomorrow, that's called a... It has happened before.
4: We're good!
1: All righty, the premise of Let's Go Streaking, we go around the crew, everybody picks one batter they think will correctly get a hit in tonight's baseball slate. We've got a couple of active streaks. I'm at two, looking to make it three in a row, and Max is a perfect two for two since they started doing this segment, so we'll see if Max can make it three for three. Our producer for today, Zach Kroll, he is at one, looking to make it two in a row, and then Kate, you and Lee looking to start new streaks, but you guys have been really damn good at this in your small sample size of doing it. Kate, you're 8 out of 10. Lee is 5 out of 7. And so this should be a good one. I'm feeling really good about tonight. I'm feeling really confident. And the last time I took this guy, he did not get a hit for me. And I'm going back to him. Give me Jose Ramirez of the Cleveland Guardians going up tonight against the Diamondbacks at home. Mitch Bratt is on the mound for the Diamondbacks. I'm not going to lie to you and act like I know a whole lot about Mitch Bratt. What I do know is that he has made 4 starts this season, and Mitch Bratt, the 23-year-old, has an ERA of 6.32. He's given up 20 hits in 15 innings. Jose Ramirez batting second in the lineup, and against lefties, again, it hasn't been a great year for Jose Ramirez, but against lefties, he's still been pretty damn good, batting .306. So Jose Ramirez against the lefty, Jose Ramirez at home, a lefty that has been god-awful in his short sample size in the big leagues. Give me Jose Ramirez to get a knock tonight. Kate, looking to start a new streak. You're 8 out of 10 lifetime. Who are you rolling with?
2: Yep. I need to get going here again. I'm going to go with Yordan Alvarez. He's going up against Nathan Eovaldi. He has been very good against Eovaldi in his career, hitting .480. He's got three doubles, two homers in 25 at-bats, and he's also hitting righties really well this season, .337 against righties. And after not getting a hit two nights ago, Astros had a day off. I think Alvarez can come back and get one tonight. So I'm going Yordan Alvarez.
1: Dang. All right, I believe Monty had a streak of five, and he took Yordan Alvarez a couple of nights ago, and Yordan went 0-for. So hopefully comes through for you tonight, Kate. All right, let's get to Zach Kroll filling in for producer Brandon Combs tonight. Zach on a current streak of one after he took Wilson Contreras for the third time in a row. Took Wilson Contreras on Monday, didn't get him a hit. Took Wilson Contreras again on Tuesday, didn't get him a hit. Took Wilson Contreras again on Wednesday, finally got him a hit. So you're looking to make it two in a row, Zach. Who are you rocking with tonight?
4: Guys, before I reveal my pick, I actually wanted to ask you, since Yordan Alvarez came up, did you guys happen to see the home run he hit the other night in Los Angeles and the sound the baseball made coming off of his bat? Because if you haven't heard it, it's one of the craziest sounds.

0: brought Lamar Odom back to the over to the Knicks, I think, right?
1: Oh, excuse me. Hiccups. is that when that was? No, because I was going to say, unless Lamar Odom played for the Knicks, I missed it. Unless it was like training camp and then they cut him. I don't remember Lamar Odom ever being on the Knicks. No, he wasn't. It must have been in L.A. It must have been, again, the year that he was sixth man of the year.
0: Oh, maybe you're right. Yeah.
1: Oh, okay. Okay. I mean, that would make sense. All right, Zach, anyway, who are you going with your pick?
2: We're going with Bryce Tarang against the Los Angeles Angels. Ryan Johnson on the mound for the Angels. He has an ERA over 7. I'll take arguably the Brewers' best hitter. Give me Bryce Tarang.
1: All right, sweet. Our guy Lee DeLapp looking to start a new streak after Drake Baldwin, or was it Baldwin or Acuna, couldn't get him a knock last night. Lee looking to start a new streak tonight. Who are you rocking with?
0: Yeah, it was C.J. Abrams who I'd been trying to get, and I felt I was not hot on that one. So, yeah, bad pick by me. I am going back to the well, though. I think Fernando Tatis had me in that 5-game win streak. He's going against lefty versus righty, I believe. No, I'm sorry. Tatis is a righty. He's going against Wisenhunt. So give me him in the leadoff for the Padres versus the Giants tonight.
1: All right, and hopefully these damn hiccups will go away here. I don't know if you guys are picking those up over the air, but all right. And then Max looking to make it a perfect 3-for-3. Max is going with Vlad Guerrero Jr. Against the Cardinals. So there you go. There's your 5-piece tonight. I'm going Jose Ramirez. Lee is going Fernando Tatis. Max going Vladdy. Zach is going with Bryce Tarang. And Lee is, or Kate, you're going with Yordan Alvarez. There you go. Hopefully these hiccups will be gone in 5 minutes. We're going to talk about Kurt Cignetti calling out the SEC. Oh, baby. This is better.
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9: If I were to ask you what makes for a good night's sleep, you'd probably say a dark, quiet room, not too many things on your mind. 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Temperature may be one of the most underappreciated factors in sleep. That's according to the Senior Vice President of Research and Scientific Affairs at the National Sleep Foundation. 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Most experts will recommend a room temperature of 60 to 67 degrees Fahrenheit. 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I'm Dr. Sanjay Gupta, helping you live a better life.
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0: 7 p.m. tonight here on Westwood One Sports. I'm Pat Boyle. She's Kate Constable filling in for Brad Evans. And we are brought to you by BetMGM. 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You can watch the show live on YouTube. 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Phone number to join the show. You can call, you can text 310-840-4910. Lot of football in the first hour. After the comments from Liam Cohen yesterday about it's easy to motivate his players because nobody talks about the Jaguars. Meanwhile, he goes to the NFL website and sees Caleb Williams all over the place. Ben Johnson caught wind of that. He responded, said, yeah, well, we're the number one regression candidate. So yada, yada, yada. Nice little, just subtle, little subtle barbs thrown at one another. Nothing too crazy. It's only July, but that got me and Kate debating, which team do you trust more out of the Jaguars and Bears? And then as a larger discussion, out of the five division winners this year or last year that are prime candidates for regression, the Jaguars, the Bears, the Patriots, the Broncos, and the Eagles, which of those teams do you think miss the playoffs? Which of those teams do you think regress? 310-840-4910. We also just went streaking, so a lot of fun in the first hour, in case you're just joining us. We've got Big Ten Media Days going on this week, Kate, and Kurt Cignetti. I mean, if there's anybody, like, could you have turned yourself into any larger of a living legend than what Kurt Cignetti did last year and really the last 2 years with the Indiana Hoosiers? So, I mean, he's got free reign, honestly, to say whatever the hell he wants. He could talk all the bleep he wants, and that's the position you're in right now. And we know he's a psycho, so we know he's not afraid of it anyway, no matter how, speaking of regression, no matter how much you think Indiana is going to be a challenger for the college football national championship. Our friends at BetMGM seem to think they're a contender again. They are fourth on the odds list. But how about Kurt Cignetti calling out the SEC? Take a listen to this. This is Indiana head coach Kurt Cignetti taking some shots at maybe the SEC being overrated.
1: The Big Ten is the best league in football, and a lot of really good football teams. It's hard to win on the road. Very physical football teams, very well coached. It definitely prepares you for the playoffs. There's no doubt about it. The numbers speak for themselves. I mean, we don't run a hype machine up here in the Midwest. We believe everything's earned, not given. And when we fall short, we say we fell short. We don't cry a river, whine, and complain. All right? And that's why we're the best.
2: Coach Cignetti, thank you so much for your time.
1: Thank you.
0: Wow. How about that? We're not a hype machine. We don't cry a river when we lose. I mean, my gosh. Kate, there is taking some shots, and then there is taking out the whole freaking blowtorch at the entire SEC, and that is what Kurt Cignetti did at Big Ten Media Days. What did you think of those comments from the psycho that is Kurt Cignetti?
3: Well, Pat, I mean, this goes back to our very first segment opening the show here tonight of coaches taking jabs at each other. Like, this is sports at its very finest. We had Liam Cohen taking shots at the Bears, Ben Johnson responding to Liam Cohen, and now we have Kurt Cignetti going after the SEC. I mean, he's not wrong, and I love just how candid Kurt Cignetti is. I think it's one of the things that makes him such a good head coach, and you could say the same thing about Ben Johnson and Liam Cohen as well. I mean, they're on the up and up in terms of their coaching tenures as well. So I love it. I love the fact that he called out the SEC, because forever the Big Ten has been the little brother of the SEC, and I think that narrative kind of needs to change, especially based on the last three national champions. You've had three Big Ten teams win national titles in the last three seasons, not including Michigan in basketball this year. So, like, yeah, this is kind of the Big Ten's time to shine. And I think it's fair that Kurt Cignetti kind of calls that out and heightens it a little bit.
0: Yeah, and look, I mean, you mentioned it. The last three national champions, Indiana, Ohio State, Michigan. That's enough of an argument alone there. But, You know, again, I feel like every year it's, the SEC, the SEC, right? Best conference in football, without a doubt. Look at all these teams. You put Auburn, you put Ole Miss in a different conference, and they're winning it no matter what. And, yeah, Big Ten is pretty damn stacked. Now, the Big Ten might be a little bit more top-heavy than the SEC. I would agree, Kate, that even now, based off the last year results, the last 2-3 years with the NIL and transfer portal, you know, changing how college football, the landscape dramatically, I still think the SEC from top to bottom overall has better teams. That doesn't mean it's a better conference. It is a blowtorch that Kurt Cignetti took out, but he's not wrong. You got the titles to prove it. And look at the field. Look at the college football playoff field from a year ago. And for those of you that forgot here, I'll quickly bring it back up here. Again, Indiana, Big Ten. Oregon, Big Ten. There's two for you. And I think that's all they got in last year, right, Kate, if I'm not mistaken? Indiana, Oregon? Oh, no. Ohio State, three.
3: Yeah, Penn State, not. Usually Penn State's fourth, and Penn State was not in last year,
0: yep.
3: If I'm recalling.
0: Brutal year for Penn State. So there you go. Three from the Big Ten. How about the SEC? You had Georgia as one, Ole Miss, two, Alabama, three, Oklahoma, four.
3: Which questions on whether Alabama should have been in.
0: Yep. And Texas A&M, five. So you had five, and out of those teams, again, A&M got bounced by Miami, an ACC team, in the first round. Bama was getting crushed by Oklahoma, then blasted them. Then Indiana blew the doors off of them. And Ole Miss beats Georgia and then gets beat by Miami. And Alabama, like we said, got crushed. So that those semifinals last year was Oregon, Indiana, Big Ten versus Big Ten, Ole Miss versus Miami, SEC versus ACC. And, there you have it. I think just off of that, based off the three champions from the past 3 years, and based off the fact that both of these conferences have had major expansion, right? Which, I mean, look, it's annoying that this is the landscape that we deal with college football, but also Oregon coming over from the Pac-12, Washington joining the Big Ten as well, UCLA and USC, versus the teams that the SEC have recently added, which is most notably Oklahoma and Texas. I still think the Big Ten is the best conference in football. And let's take a look here at the BetMGM odds to win the national championship. Three out of the first five teams are from the Big Ten. Now, after that, you do get, again, the depth of the SEC is very strong. So once we do that, you do have then, if we go to the top, let's see, 1, 2, 3, 4, 5, 6, 7, 8, 9, 10. If you go to the top 10, then yes, five out of the top 10 are the SEC. But championships matter most. And in terms of who the best 5-6 teams in the country are, the majority is from the Big Ten. So Kurt Cignetti, he's going to have a target on his back. That's for damn sure, no matter what he would have said at Big Ten Media Days. But he is making sure that target is visible to everybody in the rest of the world.
3: Well, and Pat, I think it's worth noting too that the last three national championships are all coming from the Big Ten that we said. They're all different teams. Like for a while in the SEC, it was Alabama forever. It was then Georgia. It was a little bit of Alabama again. Like the parity within the SEC hasn't been quite as great, even though I would agree with you, the Big Ten is much more top heavy, whereas the SEC is kind of throughout maybe a little bit more balanced. But still, when it comes to winning titles, there's only a couple schools that have really been the bread and butter of the SEC in terms of title contention. Yeah, you could throw an LSU in there in during the Burrow years and stuff. But I mean, it's been Georgia and Alabama in terms of titles, whereas you have Michigan, Ohio State, and then Indiana out of seemingly nowhere. Like, I think that's something worth noting as well.
0: Yeah. Yeah, absolutely. And Kurt Cignetti, I mean, he had this thing prepared. He absolutely had this thing prepared, that statement for sure. And he had some facts to back it up. Not only the facts that you and I have presented. And I know bowl games aren't everything, but the Big Ten last year, 11-5 in bowl games. The SEC, 4-10 the Big Ten, 8-2 against the SEC in head-to-head games. And then, of course, the three straight national championships won by the Big Ten. Which, by the way, Kate, there hasn't even been an SEC team in the national championship, let alone that have won it. Last time an SEC team was in the national title game was Georgia when they crushed TCU. We haven't had an SEC team in the title game in the last 3 years. So, yeah, and like you said, a lot of it's been Alabama and Georgia. Texas haven't carried their weight just yet. They were supposed to. They were the number one team in the country going into last year. They didn't hold their weight. They went to the semifinals 2 years ago and got beaten thoroughly by Ohio State. And, yeah, Alabama, once since Nick Saban's been gone, they haven't been the Alabama of old. Georgia's there every year, but they have not been that dominant powerhouse team that they were just a couple of years ago. So, yeah, the SEC might have overall more depth, but I find nothing wrong with what Kurt Cignetti said, by the way. And Zach Kroll is putting some key Big Ten games in the schedule in our show chat right here. Ohio's October 17th, Ohio State versus Indiana. That is going to be an incredible rematch from the Big Ten title game a year ago. September 12th, you'll get your first taste almost right away. Rematch from a year ago, Ohio State at Texas. And also on that same day, you've got Oklahoma at Michigan. And then an all Big Ten affair November 7th, Oregon at Ohio State. Ohio State's got one of the toughest schedules in the entire country. But I think as we move closer and closer to an even expanded, more expanded college football playoff, Kate, and Tony Petitti is going to argue for more and more Big Ten teams in the college football playoff, and whether they want to do the 24-team field or the 16-team field, and the SEC commissioner, Greg Sankey, also, they've got to try to come to an agreement, and they're going to tout their conference's strengths and why their conference is the best and whatnot, and, oh, we've got more teams. Yeah, again, the thing that matters most, championships, championship appearances, the Big Ten has been blowing the SEC out of the water.
3: Yeah, I didn't even recall. I mean, good point by you that the SEC hasn't even made it to a title game. Like, that's huge in and of itself. And then I also think, like, part of Kurt Cignetti at Media Day, what he was talking about and the, I mean, not speech, but his answers, was the fact that the Big Ten plays 9 conference games and the SEC plays 8 and then schedules a bunch of group of 5 games. So, yeah, the SEC schedule in terms of conference play, those teams beat up on each other quite a bit because of the more balanced conference that we've talked about. But you're still playing one less conference game and you're playing group of 5 and SEC team or SEC FCS teams in those non-conference games that the SEC schedules. So that was also a point that Cignetti was trying to make in terms of, okay, the Big Ten is a little bit more legit. Is certainly not the right word. The SEC is a legit football conference that's been well established, but just the fact that there's a little bit difference in terms of the schedule and the quality of teams that are scheduled between the Big Ten and the SEC in that non-conference slate.
0: Yeah, and how about you got some other coaches chipping in as well. Brett Bielema said about the SEC, they want to live in 2005 forever. Cignetti also said, quote, Missouri and Tennessee didn't beat a team with a winning record. South Carolina, look at the numbers. Big Ten, SEC, every number that means anything is at least 2-1 in favor of the Big Ten world. Numbers don't lie. And you know what? People know. Wow. So you got to love this. This is great. I mean, this is going to create some incredible intensity, headlines before games, trash talk. I mean, love it. I'm not so excited or happy, Kate, about the current state of college football, let alone college athletics as a whole. But we get some of the best coaches in the world and the reigning national champions and the top contenders in college football, you know, basically taking the flamethrower and spreading the flames here in July. I think it's going to make for a lot of exciting headlines for those top games, as much as they might not matter anymore, right? Because it used to, you had two losses. You're basically, you're done. You're not making the college football playoff. And you lose one, you lose a top five battle. You lose a game between two top 10 teams in week one or week two. And all of a sudden you got to win out the rest of the way. It's not that way anymore. You know, you're afforded two losses, and hell, we've seen it this year. Some teams even get afforded three losses. So the games themselves on a week to week basis don't mean as much as they used to. But I mean,
3: but maybe this now, makes them mean not in terms of the college football playoff or winning a title, but maybe this makes them mean just a little bit more in terms of the back and forth between them. Like we highlighted the Bears and the Jaguars play what, week 13. People are going to be looking at that game because of the back and forth between Ben Johnson and Liam Cohen. People are going to be circling these Big Ten SEC games throughout, whether that's September 12th with Ohio State and Texas, others throughout the year because of the back and forth now, or the calling out of Cignetti and the SEC, because it used to be the, kind of the other way around, where it was the SEC was the big dog and the Big Ten was the small puppy. And I feel like even if whether or not you think that that's flip-flopped, the public, the college football fans, they're going to want to get in on all this drama and this conversation as well. And so some of these games are going to be, you know, maybe you have every single game day network type deal at all of these games this upcoming season for these big time matchups, just based on offseason comments and whatnot.
0: Yeah, and you know, and I love it too, for all this SEC versus Big Ten talk this year, Kate, it's going to end up being Notre Dame, my Notre Dame Fighting Irish, that win the national yeah, championships. Right. How about that?
3: Yep, exactly. Yeah, Notre Dame's just going to cruise right in. They're not talking. No one's talking about, well, people talk about Notre Dame all the time, but they're
0: People talk about Notre Dame, yeah. For sure.
3: Yeah.
0: For sure.
3: Yeah.
0: I've already seen the, oh, is it that part in the Notre Dame the Notre Dame coping process where it's this part of the cycle. Oh, it's revenge tour. Then it's lose, you know, week one or week two to an inferior opponent. And then, you know, battle yep. back, yep. Make, barely make the college football playoff. Last year they missed it, which was an absolute botch job by the committee. No, yeah, there's a lot of talk. There's a lot of talk about Notre Dame. But, hey, I'm glad that Kurt Cignetti and the SEC and the Big Ten are throwing the loudest shots here, because that's going to make, it makes Notre Dame that much, I guess, that much less of a target. Marcus Freeman and the Irish can just go to work. And they've got they're second on the odds list, by the way. Ohio State is the favorite to win the Natty at 6-1. Notre Dame right behind them at plus 650. So I'm fired up for the Irish this year, Kate. Where are you, college football? Do you have a team?
3: Yeah, the Iowa Hawkeyes, Pat. The Iowa Hawkeyes. Every year we win 8 games. Best 8 wins, you'll see. Defense only. We like to punt. We like to kick. We like to run the ball.
0: You guys
3: That's
0: do
3: about
0: love
3: all
0: the punt.
3: We like to do. Yep.
0: You guys do love yep. the punt. I mean, if geez, I mean, just get yourself an offense. Just score some points, please.
3: No, Pat.
0: Looking at the Iowa schedule. Looking at the Iowa schedule, it is not easy. You no. guys got to play Michigan, Ohio State back to back weeks. I mean, yeah, yikes.
3: And then go to Washington. Like, Washington's a decent team, but going to Washington is that much harder. Iowa does
0: and
3: not
0: on a Friday night.
3: Fare well on the West Coast. Yep. And then you're at Minnesota. Yeah, it's not going to be, I mean, they could still win 8 games, but it's not going to be, easy, that middle of the season stretch. Iowa State's going to, you would think, take a step back this year just because Campbell took half the team with him to Penn State. And so, I mean, there's a ton of new faces there. NIU, let's hope they don't pull an upset like they did against Notre Dame. That would be a disaster. So, I mean, Pat, it's like we're just middle of the road every year, and that's what you have to come to expect. And as long as your expectations are you know, tempered, you're good. It's okay.
0: Well, I mean, last year was supposed to be different. And, I mean, you lost all 4 losses were 1-score games. I mean, that Iowa State loss yep. in week 2 was a heart crusher. You had Indiana on the ropes, had Oregon yep. on the ropes. I mean, again, if you could just score 20 points, that's all you need. 20, just score 20.
3: Yeah, you would think that that would then do it. And it probably would do it. But you bring in the best quarterback that Iowa has had in a very long time and still can't get the job done. It is rough, Pat. It's rough.
0: That's right.
3: But hey, at least the defense will be good. Who's your team?
0: The defense is always good. Defense and the special teams. Mm-hmm. It's Iowa football, baby. 310-840-4910. We will take a short break. We'll take your calls, your texts. Where do you lie on the SEC versus Big Ten debate? Do you agree with Kurt Cignetti? Is the Big Ten squarely, firmly the best conference in all of college football? Or do you still think the SEC is going to have its say this year. Which is the better conference? What'd you think of Kurt Cignetti's comments? 310-840-4910. We want to hear from you. When we come back, we'll get your calls and your texts. We'll also pivot. We've got predictions from Jeff Passan on where the top players at the trade deadline will land. We'll weigh in. We'll debate. We'll have some other. We'll have our own predictions, because I got some spicy ones. As the trade deadline is 3 days away, less than 72 hours, and we might have that big Tarek Skubal bombshell. 310-840-4910. She's Kate Constable. I'm Pat Boyle. This is BetMGM Tonight on Westwood One Sports.
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1: From the first pitch to the final out, this is Montgomery Biscuits Baseball on Jocks 740. Here with the call, it's Luke Maley.

0: From the Mississippi Gulf Coast, I'm Luke Maley. Happy to have you along. It's the Biscuits and the Shuckers, game 4 of 6. And what a week it has been so far. If you've been joining us, you've not been disappointed. If you're joining us for the first time, let us get you caught back up. It's been a cruel twist of anticipation, excitement, and a whole lot of homers. A ton of extra base hits, a ton of run scores. If you like pitchers' duels, this hasn't been the series so far for you. Braylon Owens is going to take the ball in this top of the first inning, making his third start here in AA and his fifth overall appearance with the Biloxi Shuckers, who come in at 53-42 and 18-12 in the second half off of a walk-off win last night in 10 innings. Looking back at this series, back on Tuesday night, Biscuits won it 8-7 in a game that went back and forth. Biscuits then took down the Shuckers on Wednesday night in 10 innings by a 9-8 score. And the Shuckers got their revenge last night after the Biscuits in the 10th got 3 in the top of the inning. The Shuckers ended up walking it off on a 3-run homer with a 4 spot of their own in the bottom of that 10th. And the Biscuits dropped their first game of this set. It's a 2-1 advantage in the series to this point. Biscuits with a win in this one could earn, at the very least, a series split here against the best team in the Southern League record-wise over the course of the entire year and in the second half. This Biscuits 15-14 record in the second half would be the best record in the Southern League North Division. The South side has been dominating the North Division opponents here in the second half. The Biscuits got off to a really slow start. They have picked up the tempo, and as Kevin Bowles, the manager in his third season with Montgomery, said earlier this year, someone's got to play above the speed limit. Well, he's got his guys, specifically his offense, playing way above the speed limit. Maybe a criminal offense, they're going so fast. Now, this offense has been electric as of late. They have been averaging, in this last stretch out of the All-Star break, over 7 runs a game, and that's not a small sample size. 7.5 runs nearly per game in the last 12 games out of the All-Star break. Unbelievable stretch. Two of the best offenses in all of minor league baseball go back at it. We mentioned Braylon Owens making his third start. He's 1-1 with a 6.05 ERA here in his early time in AA with the Shuckers. On the other side, it'll be a top prospect, Gary Gilhill, the Rays' 26th ranked prospect, will toe the rubber for the 15th time as a Montgomery Biscuit. Gilhill in 14 starts, 4-2 with a 4.01 ERA, and he's pitched some of his best baseball here in the month of July. A ton to talk about tonight, a ton of fun yet to be had. So stick around, we're going to pause for the national anthem. On the other side, we'll get to the starting nine for both the Shuckers and the Biscuits prior to game 4 of this 6-game set here in the Mississippi Gulf Coast.
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0: Back in Biloxi, Luke Maley with you on a Friday night under the lights at Keesler Federal Park. Two of the hottest teams in not only the Southern League, but all of minor league baseball with a ton of prospects. There's not really another way to describe it other than saying that both the Shuckers and the Biscuits are hoarding their organization's top prospects. There's over 15 of them combined on each of these two teams. Unbelievable stuff. Biscuits will send a majority of those at the top of their order, the first five to be exact. And they start against Braylon Owens with the leadoff man Austin Overt making his return to the order for the first time since Tuesday night. Overt leads it off as the center fielder. Emilian Petrie, the designated hitter, bats second. Braden Taylor's back at third base. He bats in the three spot. Theo Gillins, the cleanup man, as the right fielder. Xavier Isaacs over at first base hitting fifth. In the sixth spot is the longest hitting streak in the Southern League. Matt Horvath and his 14-gamer is out in left. Second baseman Cooper Kenny bats seventh. Kenny Piper will do the catching. He bats in the eighth spot. And the ninth spot of the card is the shortstop Gregory Barrios. Again for Montgomery, O'Byrne, Petrie, Taylor, Gillen, Isaac, Horvath, Kenny, Piper, and Barrios. Flip over the card quickly. We'll run through the Shuckers starting nine under the manager Mike Guerrero, who's two wins shy of 1,500 in his managerial career here in minor league baseball. Josiah Ragsdale, hot as could be, he leads it off as the center fielder. Jesus Manet, the shortstop, bats second. Blake Burks back in the three spot and over there at first base. Andrew Fisher, designated hitting tonight, he bats fourth. In the five spot is the left fielder, Josh Adamczewski. Mike Bovey returns to the card as the third baseman in the sixth spot of the card. Matthew Wood, the catcher, bats seventh. In the eighth spot is Mark Coley, the second. The right fielder was the hero last night. Daniel Guillarte makes his second ever start here in AA as the second baseman. Again for Biloxi, Ragsdale, Madej, Burke, Fisher, Adamczewski, Bovey, Wood, Coley the second, and Guillarte. Biscuits clad in their navy top with a gray road pants. And when they're in the field, they'll have that navy ball cap on top of their heads. For the Shuckers, it's the bright blue ball cap tonight with the white Shuckers B logo on the cusp on the front of that hat. All white home uniforms for them with Shuckers in script across the chest in a blue script with a navy trim. O'Vern's in from the left side in the first pitch. He squares to bunt and sends it foul back to the screen. A three-man crew in this one. Chad Westlake, the crew chief, is back behind the plate for the second time in this series. Emmanuel Perez down the first baseline, and Ryan Gill is over there at third currently. These two offenses have done a lot of damage in this week. Overton swings and misses. Had a pitch home. Austin injured himself, robbing extra bases away and maybe a home run. More than likely, it was going to hit the top of the wall, but he made a tremendous play and tweaked his oblique. He's been held out a late scratch the last two nights, but back and ready to go as he watches up above the zone. And the count is 1-2. Austin is really the tone setter for this Biscuits offense. 1-2 pitch. He takes down and in. If there's any hole in his game, it is the swing and miss. But that is something that's been strategically planned by O'Vern and the Rays organization. He's been hitting for more power. He has 11 homers as the leadoff man. 2-2 pitch. And he sends one up in the air behind the plate. The catcher, Matthew Wood, looking up at it, gets rid of the mask. He'll run out of room. It's into the second row, directly behind home plate. Two balls and two strikes. Braylon Owens, 23-year-old from Texas, and went to UTSA, University of Texas, San Antonio, was a 10th-round pick by the Brewers in last year's draft. This marked his first professional season. He began in high A and now has worked his way up here to AA. He's the first pitcher from the Brewers 2025 class to reach AA. And the first time that the Biscuits are getting a look at him, there are no Biscuits batters that prior to tonight have ever seen him in the professional ranks. There is a chance that one of them at some point in time crossed paths with him in their college days, but never as a pro. Here's the 2-2 from Owens, and it's slapped left side, diving effort by Bovey. It's off the end of his glove and leaks into left field. Austin O'Byrne goes the opposite way for a leadoff single. Ovi has been scorching hot at the plate. We've talked about him time and time again and how he was out for nearly a month, missed essentially all of June. He came back on the final day of June. And when you piece all the time together, he did miss over 30 days worth of action with an oblique injury. It's the other oblique that was bothering him this week. He will go on the first pitch to Petrie, and it's wide of the zone, and no throw to be made. Austin O'Byrne has his 47th stolen base, and he's one back of Dylan O'Rey for the most in the Southern League. Boy, can he fly, and he understands how to run the bases. Well, Petrie's now ahead in the count, a ball and no strikes. Owens deals. Petrie fouls it off the inside portion of his foot. Now down on a knee. Petrie still keeled over. There's no sign of the athletic trainer or the manager coming out right now. Home plate umpire Chad Westlake. He's the crew chief, and he's giving Petrie an extra moment. Well-deserved. Didn't look all that fun. Ball and a strike. Right-hander readies. He deals to the dish and breaks one off on the outer edge for a called strike. And he's up in the count on a million Petrie, who's been red-hot as of late. Petrie has reached an 11 in a row, and for the most part, he's been hanging out around the bottom of the order. Now he's thrust into that two spot. O'Byrne leads at second. Here's the 1-2, and Petrie sprays it in the air, left side, out of play, and he stays with a 1-2 count. Well, we have had some high-scoring affairs. We have had some long affairs here in Biloxi to begin the week. All three games over 2 hours and 57 minutes. Last night being the longest at 3:14. There's a foul ball again on the left side, and it stays at 1-2.
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0: Biscuits offense has averaged 7.3 runs per game and lead all of minor league baseball since the All-Star break in terms of batting average. They're hitting .329 in that span. Pitch home. Breaking ball is chopped up the first baseline, and it is foul again. Petrie has sprayed a couple of balls foul on the left side, now one on the right side. See if he can't put one between the white lines and put the biscuits up 1-0. He has 9 hits in his last 6 games. Owen set at his chest, staring it over, now deals home. Petrie again lofts it foul, back and out of play over top of the netting. 13 pitches for Braylon Owens, and he's only looking at the second batter. Up and down this order, there are so many active streaks. Hitting streaks, on base streaks, even homer streaks. 1-2 is lined outside the outstretched arm of Jesus Madey and into left center. O'Byrne gets the windmill around. He will score. And Emilian Petrie does indeed make it a 1-0 game. Two batters in. A fantastic battle that he wins on the 8th pitch of the at-bat. He shoots it over the shortstop's head, and it's 1-0 Montgomery. Well, that is the brand of baseball that the Biscuits have played this year, especially with a leadoff man, Austin O'Byrne, in the opening inning. A base hit for Austin. He steals second base and scores on a base hit from the two-hole hitter. Well, looks like we may be in for another run-filled evening. Braden Taylor squares to bunt, and it trickles foul up the third baseline. Well, Braden Taylor now has the second best average in all the Southern League, a .288 mark. He has slowly crept up that list, in part because of how well he swung the bat lately, but also because of some graduations. And among active players that are qualified currently in the Southern League. He has the best batting average. There's a pickoff over to first. Petrie's back in safely with a dive. Still 0-1 on Bitte. Owen Ayers of the Knoxville Smokies, who's now in AAA Iowa, Cubs' number three prospect. His 304 mark leads the charge in the Southern League, but he's no longer here. 0-1 pitch is cut on and missed, and it's nothing in two. And Taylor continues to swing the bat well. I don't think he will be here much longer. Hitting well above 300 since the calendar turned to June. That's almost two full months. Today, the last day of July. 0-2, and he takes down and in. Make it a ball and two strikes on a breaking ball from Owens. Taylor has been mighty consistent at the plate. I mentioned the average. He's also walked a ton. But recently, it's been the hit department. Seven of his last 10 games, multiple hits. And he takes one downstairs. Since July 19th, he's hitting almost 400, 395. In 10 games, 17 hits. A nuts stretch for the Rays' 17th-ranked prospect, former first-round pick out of TCU. Here's the 2-2 to him, and he fouls it off his front foot. It trickles foul towards that first base side. A couple of long at-bats. Owens will now throw a 20th pitch of the inning, and he does not have the first out. He's only on batter number three, and the Biscuits have a pair of singles, and they lead 1-0. Most impressive part of Taylor hasn't just been the average. As he watches upstairs, he's been able to work walks. He's been able to homer. Taylor, since his birthday, is among the league leaders in all sorts of departments. He's second in hits. He's tied for second in home runs with 13. He's also third in walks and third in OPS. So he's hitting the ball hard, and he's getting on base at a ridiculous clip. Petrie runs. This one is high for ball four. A breaking ball that stayed above the zone. And the first three have reached here in start number three for Braylon Owens. And the Biscuits have first and second. And will we see a visit to the mound? Only three batters in. Early indicator says no. Here is Theo Gillen, the number one Rays prospect. He's had his name floated around in some trade rumors with the trade deadline coming up on Monday. Owens deals, and Gillen sends a flare out towards left. Adam Chesky is back on it. He's there to glove it. Both runners will stay put at their respective bases. So Theo Gillen on the first pitch flies out to left. Just missed it. Saw him go the opposite way two nights ago for a pair of home runs. And here's a guy stepping in, and Xavier Isaac, that can poke one out of the yard at any moment in time. And before he fully dives in, let's meet this defense starting out in left. Josh Adam Chesky just made that play for the first down. Josiah Ragsdale is in center field. Mark Coley the second is over there in right. The left-handed hitting Xavier Isaac steps in from the left side, and the infield plays him to pull. First pitch to him, and he watches inside. Mike Bovee's at third base. Jesus Mede holds down short. Daniel Guillarte in his second start here in AA is back at second base for the second straight night. Blake Burke remains over there at first, as he has been for the majority of this year, doing the catching, Matthew Wood. 1-0 on Isaac. Homered last night, and this one skips in. It's gloved on a backhand by Wood. Dropped it for a moment, but kept it in front to hold the runners at first and second. A Biscuit's lead is already 1-0 on two hits and a walk. They have runners at first and second, and just the one away for Xavier Isaac, who snaps this streak of five straight lefties. Matt Corvath on deck will be the first to bat as a right-handed hitter. Owens deals home. Isaac takes inside. It's three balls and no strikes. And just like that, we have some movement in the bullpen. Nobody up and throwing yet, but there is now one arm that has taken off his jacket and is ready to go. May just start throwing in a moment. Isaac takes a fastball over the heart of the plate for a call and strike. Owens has a four-pitch mix. It's fastball, cutter, slider, and curveball. Isaac, the lefty, ahead 3-1. Here's the pitch, and it's a broken bat. Fly ball into center. Petrie back to tag. He will go after Ragsdale makes the catch. And Petrie speeds over to third without a throw. Isaac broke his bat on a fly ball to center field. It's back-to-back fly ball outs. And there are now two gone with runners to the corners. Matt Horvath sporting a season high in the Southern League, 14-game hitting streak. We'll dive in from that right side. Matt, not only 14 hits in this stretch, or 14 games with a hit, he has 22 total hits. First pitch to him, and he takes a fastball middle-middle for a called strike. Well, Mac needed extra innings last night to extend the streak, and the Biscuits actually had two different players that had 13-game hitting streaks. Theo Gillen lost his last night, but did walk a couple of times. 0-1 pitch is taken again, same spot with a fastball over the heart of the plate, and it's nothing and two on Horvath. Mac, a 261 hitter this year, and he's shown some more flashes of pop here as of late in this hitting streak. He's up to 8 homers. And he takes low. He has 3 homers in this hitting streak. Mac, in his last 18 games, meaning all the games that he's played in the month, hitting .358. Pitch home. It's rolled back up the middle. It's gloved by the pitcher, Owens. He will flip underhanded to first, and the inning is over. Well, Braylon Owens has to throw 30 pitches, but he minimizes the damage. Biscuits get a run on two hits, and they leave two stranded. We turn the card, bottom of the first up next, and we'll get our first look at Gary Gill Hill, from Biloxi on Jack 740.
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0: Gary Gilhill is on the mound. He's ready to go. And he's already got a 1-0 advantage to the home half of the first inning. Toes the rubber with a lead. Gilhill has pitched really well in the month of July. Four starts, a 3.13 earned run average here in the month. He'll make his final start of the month and final start before the deadline. Here's Josiah Ragsdale from the left side, and he goes after the first pitch. Ragsdale does not get cheated. Every swing, no matter the count, he is swinging out of his shoes, and it's paid dividends. Already 11 homers in his first 23 games here in AA. And he watches this one outside. Right-hander twirls home to the lefty, who sends on foul back to the screen. And it's a 1-2 advantage for Gary Gilhill. The Biscuits have the 1-0 advantage after two hits and a walk in the opening inning. They left two aboard. Here's the 1-2 to Ragsdale. And again, he spoils it back to the screen. Well, Gary, tonight trying to lower his ERA south of 4. He's at a 4.01 at the moment in 14 starts with Montgomery, and he's the 26th-ranked Rays prospect, a high school draft pick back in 2022. And he gets another foul ball off the facing of that first base dugout. Ragsdale was way out in front. Right-hander twirls home. He gets a swing and a miss. It's a hot start for Gary Gilhill. One batter in, and he has his first strikeout, and that's the 19th straight game for Josiah Ragsdale here in AA with a strikeout. Here comes Jesus Mede, the number one prospect in baseball. First pitch to the switch hitter as a lefty fouls off. His front foot just dribbles out in front of the plate. Piper was all over it had it not hit his foot. Jesus Mede has an extra base hit and four in a row. A wind blowing out to left for the fourth straight night. And he chops this one up the middle. Barrios in the hole. We'll watch it seek into center. It's a base hit for Mede, who now has a hit in seven in a row. A one-out single here. And let's begin to meet the Biscuits defense behind Gary Gilhill. Matt Corvath is your left fielder. Austin O'Byrne in center. Theo Gillen roams in right. And now with Blake Burke standing in, they will play him to pull as a lefty. These are two lefty-heavy orders, and you'll notice that trend throughout the evening. Braden Taylor's at third base, playing the shift currently. Barrios the shortstop behind the second base bag. Cooper Kinney's the second baseman, and Xavier Isaacs at first. Burke swings and misses on a ball that misses down. And it's 0-1, advantage to Gary Gilhill, caught by his catcher, Kenny Piper. One on, one out. Mede can run. He has 29 swiped bags this year. True 5-tool player. Gilhill will deal home. This one grounded to second. Kinney has it. Shuffles it on to Barrios, who turns it, and it's an easy tailor-made double play. Gary Gilhill faces the minimum. He only throws 10 pitches in the opening frame. A one-out single erase on the 4-6-3 double play. We go to the second. Biscuits looking to add on to their 1-0 lead here from Biloxi.
1: A better life with Dr. Sanjay Gupta.
2: They say consistency is key, but sometimes you just got to switch it up. A new study out of Harvard School of Public Health found that varying your exercise routine could add years to your life. What exercise someone did didn't matter much. What did matter was that all the exercises together worked all

0: groups in their body. Now, an added benefit to changing things up is it can help you push through the plateau effect. That's when your body gets so efficient at doing something that you actually stop getting better at it. And we know from previous research that specializing in any one sport at a young age can make someone actually more prone to injury. And as experts we talk to point out, even elite athletes switch up things with their workouts, making sure to target strength, cardio, flexibility, balance, and doing that every single week. I'm Dr. Sanjay Gupta, helping you live a better life.
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4: Well, Braylon Owens reached the 30 pitch mark in that opening frame, and he is back onto the mound looking to bounce back. He did do a nice job of minimizing the damage. The Biscuits had the first three reach, and they only got one run out of it, leaving Petrie and Taylor aboard the base paths. But Emilian Petrie did drive in O'Vern to make it 1-0. That's where we stand right now with Cooper Kenny set to lead things off. A left-handed batter just returning this week from AAA Durham. Struggled a little bit offensively in Durham and now getting some at-bats here in AA again where he set the league ablaze to begin the year. And he came back and homered in his first game back on Tuesday. First pitch to him. Is slugged in the air, straight away center field, now leaking towards left center. Ragsdale is back on the track, and in front of the wall, he's there to hunt it down. O'Kinney flies out to left center field. He got a good swing off, just a touch too far under it. And with one out, Kenny Piper will step in with the bases empty. Biscuits bottom of the order, Piper and Barrios, both right-handed hitters. It's a lineup that starts with five lefties, then goes righty, lefty, righty, righty. Pichon is down and away. Piper in the driver's seat, 1-0. Offering to the dish, misses the zone outside, and it's two balls and no strikes. Piper, a .245 hitter this year with nine homers. Well above league average in OPS. And he's ahead now 3-0 after a fastball missed down and away. Three balls, no strikes. Imagine it'll be take on the way for Piper unless he gets his perfect pitch. The 3-0 is above the zone, not a tempting pitch. And there's the second walk issued by Braylon Owens. Walks have been an issue for him to begin his AA tenure. He's now above 20 innings. And that's his 13th walk. He's at 20 and a third innings to be exact. 13 walks, 25 strikeouts. Former 10th round pick, last year's draft. He deals home out of the stretch. Barrios takes, that's a called strike over the heart of the plate. The Biscuits have taken their fair share of fastballs middle-middle. So Horvath take two in a row, Barrios understandably takes the first after a four-pitch walk. You can do some damage against that pitch. There's a curveball down and away to even the count at 1-1. Now, the Biscuits have done a lot of damage as of late. They're at 132 home runs, this being game number 99. They are 21 homers away from setting a new franchise record that they hit back in 2023, led by Junior Caminero. Pitch home is flied right side and leaks into the seats.
5: That foul ball is brought to you by Dixie Glass.
4: Like we mentioned at the top of the broadcast, a ton of offense this week. Now 50 total runs in the first four games. We're only in the top of the second inning of game four. One on and one out for Gregory Barrios, the shortstop. Piper started to go, shut it down. Here's the pitch. It's a called strike three on the outer edge. Barrios caught looking at a fastball. And there's the first strikeout for Braylon Owens.